0: I'm Christine Lisi. A pair of teams in the hunt for playoff spots meeting tonight in Miami. Red Sox, a Major League best 25-11 since the All-Star break. Three games back of the Yankees for the top AL wildcard spot. Trail the Marlins 1-0 top of the fifth. Miami's four out of the last NL wildcard spot. Junior Caminero, Jonathan Aranda, Chandler Simpson have each driven in runs. AL East leading Rays with a 3-1 lead on the Tigers top of the fifth. Rangers up 1-0 on the AL Central leading White Sox top of the first on an Ezekiel Duran solo shot off Jose Urquidy. Texas is tied with Houston atop the AL West. Phillies later tonight seek to run their winning streak to 10 when they take on the Mariners. The Phils are three back of the NL East leading Braves, who are idle tonight. Seattle's three out of the final AL wildcard spot. QB1 for the Browns is the man who gives them the best chance to move the ball and score points, according to Coach Todd Monken. And he and his staff apparently determined that is Deshaun Watson. The 30-year-old beat out Shedeur Sanders for the starting job in Cleveland. Watson with a $230 million fully guaranteed contract, 9-10 with 19 touchdown passes, 12 interceptions in his Cleveland tenure. 49ers owner Jed York pleaded no contest to a pair of misdemeanor charges today after being arrested in Ohio on suspicion of engaging in prostitution. The Texans acquired receiver Kayshon Booty from the Patriots for receiver Jalen Reed and a 2028 seventh-round pick. Last week, Houston lost receiver Jaden Higgins for the season with a torn ACL. Ravens right now believe that Danny Pinter will miss the entire 2026 NFL season with a right leg injury sustained during last week's joint practice with the Vikings.
1: Tuesday's Rich Eisen Show. Is Aaron Donald back yet? Hopefully he will be in time for my Four Downs Rams season preview. And Will Forte of the new hit movie Coyote versus Acme is in studio. That's Tuesday's Rich Eisen Show on Disney Plus, the ESPN app, and ESPN Radio.

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1: I don't like your tone about the Waffle House.
2: Everybody thinks that the Waffle House by them is the best Waffle
1: it
2: House.
1: It is.
2: It's all the same.
1: No, it's not.
2: It's a corporation.
1: No, every Waffle House is different. Listen, but
2: I've never had a pecan waffle at a Waffle House I didn't enjoy. Okay, that's a universal Waffle House.
1: Oh,
2: I can walk into any Waffle House. And you're going to give me them covered, smothered, smashed, whatever.
1: I will not go to a new Waffle House.
2: When I was in college, I used to tear Waffle House up. But I guess my Waffle House days are kind of...
1: I was there yesterday.
2: You were there at Waffle House yesterday?
1: Yesterday. Don't tell my wife.
0: Now, here's Amber and Ian on ESPN Radio. No, don't get stressed.
2: It's going to be... It is National Waffle Day. Happy National Waffle Day, Ian Fitzsimmons.
1: Love me the Waffle House. I still stand by that. I always will. I will not go to a new Waffle House. You got to get some sweat in the pans. You got to get some character in it. You got to get some seasoning in there. And then after about 6 months, then I will go to a new Waffle House. If it happens to be in a neighborhood where I am new to or whatever it may be. But I have my order down every time. And I love me the Waffle House. Absolutely love it.
2: So you're obviously ordering a waffle at Waffle House. Generally speaking, are you team waffle or team pancake?
1: Team pancake. Paper thin. The original 49ers, like a crepe, right, at the original Pancake House with thick-cut bacon is amazing. And I actually have perfected those where they're crispy. When I make them with the butter I put in the pan, it's a crispy outside of the paper-thin pancake. Hmm. And you stack about three of them up with some thick-cut bacon. Attack.
2: Wow. Okay. I like a thick pancake if I'm going to have one.
1: That's but my wife. Me, my wife makes cloud cakes.
2: Yeah. For me, it's waffles all day, every day over pancakes. A Belgian waffle, that's the ultimate for me.
1: We're going to dive into some college football, folks, and some Cleveland Browns and everything else going on here in Amber and here on ESPN Radio. But the important items is, yeah, it is National Waffle Day. I like going to the Waffle House on the road. If I fly in late somewhere and there's a Waffle House that I see near my hotel, I will stop even before checking in if it's around 10:30, 11:30 at night.
2: Wow.
1: Because you know there's some stuff that's about to happen. And you go sit in a corner, right? You order. I order a single waffle, a bacon, egg, and cheese sandwich, hash browns, scattered, covered, peppered, and covered always with cheese, crispy. Kick back, and I want to take about 45 minutes to enjoy because it's going to happen at some point.
2: You're just people watching.
1: The

0: fight is about to break out. The fight is about to go down. Yeah, and you know the cooks don't give a damn. The waitresses don't care. The waiters don't care. It's handle it. The cops will be there in a couple minutes, right? It's just so awesome. And I want a ratio of cigarette to teeth at about 3-to-1. Right? So there we go. Let's get after it. Blood alcohol content. If you breathe on a small child, that child will probably pass away. That's the Waffle House at 11:30 at night on a Friday or Saturday in the Southeast. Let's go.
1: Small children should not be anywhere near a Waffle
0: Hell
1: House at 11:30 at
0: Hell
1: night.
0: No.
1: It is not safe for children. Ian mentioned it. You're listening to Amber and Ian. We're presented to you by Progressive Insurance. At Ian Fitz, ESPN is how you find him. At Amber W Sports is how you find me. Let's talk about some sports. And let's talk about the LSU Tigers, because they have no problem with NFL players coming back to college. In fact, Lane Kiffin's all about recruiting those guys. LSU Tigers now have two guys that will be playing for the Tigers this season who also were this summer playing for NFL teams. Daquan Wright, who played for Lane at Ole Miss, he's now entered the transfer portal. He's expected, once he was cut by the Browns today, he's expected to now become an LSU Tiger. And Xavien Harris also confirmed on his Instagram that he's headed to Baton Rouge after the New Orleans Saints waived him, the lineman, and he also spent time at Ole Miss under Lane. Lane Kiffin was asked about all of this today. He spent a lot of time defending all of this. So here is Lane Kiffin, the LSU head coach, on recruiting players who are eligible.
2: You know, we have, you know, made a decision to recruit some kids around the country. And, you know, through these multiple injunctions around the country, which this is not a first time, they've been in college sports for a while, a group of players were granted a fifth year of eligibility around the country in multiple sports. And through them winning their injunction and entry into the portal, they're available to recruit. And so ourselves, like many places around the country, are recruiting them. And at the end of the day, because of these rulings, they're either going to play for you or they're going to play somewhere else around the country. So we've made a decision to recruit them, like probably most people are.
0: All right. Amber, you, before I go off on the many places around the country, your reaction to what you
1: You're already holding your head as you're listening to him. Listen, obviously there's other teams that are interested in guys coming back, but there's also teams that very squarely are not. You have to keep in mind these rosters are filled. And so when you're talking about a school like LSU, you're also talking about a player who's actively already there, who's probably participated in spring ball, who's participated in camp, who's enrolled in classes, who thinks that he's going to be playing football for the LSU Tigers this season, 1 week away from season, and he's going to get cut because some dude's going to come in from the NFL.
0: If you think Wright and Harris, by the way, that used to be a thing. You had to go to class. You had to be to remain eligible. That's long gone. Long gone.
1: I mean, technically they have to, but they can. I mean, even Matt Leinart taking ballroom dancing his last year at USC, and that was a long time
0: Amber,
1: ago.
0: Lenora Sellers, quarterback South Carolina, just told us 3 weeks ago. He's an intern at a driving range, right?
1: They're doing something, though.
0: I mean, Johnny Manziel was, quote, taking online classes. Right. That dude was sitting in his skivvies on his couch, right, with, you know, some co-ed sitting next to him who's got a 4.2 GPA taking his online classes. Right. So
1: I mean, that was a long time ago, too, though. So has been going on for quite some time. So that's not created by
0: these
1: this
0: guys,
1: situation.
0: These guys are not taking classes. They're not going to remain eligible. You know, and it, when he said many places around the country are doing the same thing, I just heard Dan Lanning at Oregon say, hey, we're not going to do this because it is disingenuous and it's unethical to the players that we have signed and recruited either as scholarship players or preferred walk-ons or just walk-ons to say, you know what, sorry, Daquan Wright is now available, so we're going to punt you from our team and bring him in. LSU, folks, has 112 players on their roster right now. Do you know what the cap is? 105. You just added two more guys.
1: Mm-hmm.
0: So 9 players are going home, right? They don't have a spot anymore. And everything about this, I feel it just is dirty. It's awful. And these are holes in a net that, you know, it's not just Mark Ember, the empty golf shirt, who all he cared about was his direct deposit as the NCAA president. He's the one that really allowed this thing to begin, because he could have put guardrails on this by meeting with the athletic directors and presidents and chancellors, you know, of and conference commissioners all around at every level of college ball, not just college football, but I mean college athletics. Well, the ADs, the presidents, the chancellors, and the commissioners could have mandated, hey, Mark, we have to get something on here. We have to get some governors. Let's just give a $30 million cap. Whatever arbitrary number you want to throw out there, that could have been done. It wasn't. So it's not just on Embert. It's on everybody involved that has allowed this to happen. And now here we are where I never dreamed, Amber, we have pro players that signed pro damn contracts that have played in professional football games, albeit preseason, that are now coming back to college athletics. What the hell are we doing?
1: Right. Well, and it's not just Emmer. It's the current NCAA, because this specific situation is created because they passed a rule, and it was a rule with good intentions. It makes sense. 5 years of eligibility in 5 years. They're trying to get done with every single athlete coming out of the woodworks, claiming this, that, and the next to try to get a seventh and eighth year, a ninth year of eligibility like we've seen some over the last 5 years. And so they come out with a blanket rule. This is what's going to happen. And that's great. The problem is they then do not apply it to this class that just graduated. And that's where it gets stupid. And that's where the NCAA continues to step in it over and over again. All they had to do was apply it to this last class, because it will be applied to every single class after this class that just graduated. And none of this would be happening. They would have all been eligible for a fifth year. And so you wouldn't have had them to begin with going to NFL training camps. And now this situation exists because the NCAA created another rule but did not apply it to everybody. And that is the basis for why the NCAA continues to lose in court, is that it is not applying its rules uniformly, and courts absolutely hate that. Now, it's notable, it's not every court, but it is this court in Louisiana. It's these players that we're talking about that are coming back to LSU. In their court case, they have had a temporary injunction that is allowing them to play a fifth year. That's not true in, say, the federal court case out in Colorado. That's a lot of college basketball players. Coming up next here on Amber and Ian, we're going to continue this conversation. If you want to chime into it, 888-SAY-ESPN, 888-729-3776. Will this increase the pressure to pass the Protect College Sports Act in Congress? We'll get into it right here on ESPN Radio.
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0: 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Lane Kiffin defended himself today behind a microphone on now having two guys who've entered the transfer portal, two different players who played for him at Ole Miss, spent time in respective NFL training camps with the Browns and with the New Orleans Saints. They will now be LSU Tigers playing football in 1 week's time. Here is the head coach of the LSU Tigers, Lane Kiffin, on why is LSU getting all the attention?
1: Yeah, I mean, I think that's probably easy to figure out. I mean, that's the combination of the head coach, LSU, you know, everything. And so I understand that. And that is what it is. And any time probably like someone's first out of the gate with something, here comes the attention. And then I think as you see others where that happens at other places and other kids. And again, there's a lot of people trying to do the same thing. So this is just what happens sometimes. When you're the benefit of a player choosing you, you're going to get all the attention of it, you know, because they chose you when a lot of other people were trying.
2: A lot of people? But the head coach out at Oregon and Dan Lanning is saying no.
0: Let's hear from Dan Lanning, because you're right. Here is the Oregon head coach on the problem with NFL players coming back.
3: I mean, I think there's a lot of negatives that are involved around this. One, once you go to the NFL, to me, you're in the NFL. You don't get the opportunity to come back. Two, you know, most of us have built our rosters and you have a limited roster limit now. So if you invited somebody back to your team, that means you're kicking somebody else off your team, right, to match your roster limits. I don't think that's fair to the players that worked all summer, all spring, and put themselves in position to be ready to work for a team, you know, to have somebody come back. But ultimately, you know, it used to be once you had an agent or once you went and did the combine or once you went to mini, I mean, all those things qualified as you are no longer an amateur. You're a professional now once you declared for the draft. So to let any of those players come back, you know, fair or unfair to them, it's unfair to the sport.
2: So the SEC, Amber, and I agree with Lanning. You know, once you go pro, you're a pro. It's over. There should not be an avenue for you to come back. And I respect the ever-loving hell out of guys like Lanning. Kalen DeBoer has kind of come out and said this at Alabama and others. They're not going to do this. They're not going to go and sign pro players and punt a player that they, you know, told their mamas and daddies and that player. Like Malachi Thomas at LSU is a transfer from Pitt. You know, he plays tight end. How do you think he's feeling right now with Daquan Wright coming in? How do you think his parents are feeling? Right? I mean, these are guys that have been there since the spring and through, you know, summer conditioning.
0: They knew Daquan Wright was going to be there. They may not have chosen to go there.
2: Thank you. Right? So this whole thing is just, it feels dirty. It's awful. And anybody who also thinks this is just a one-shot deal for the class of 2022 and to a degree 23, you're kidding yourselves, because as long as there are people who are in really sharp suits and business, you know, outfits, and as long as folks are getting paid and billable hours, meaning attorneys, they are going to find loopholes and nets, holes in the net in college athletics to continue to represent these players and find ways to get them onto rosters wherever they may be, whether it's from, you know, the NBA, WNBA, you know, Major League Baseball. In the NFL, this has opened up another target where these attorneys are going to continue to find any hole in the net they possibly can.
0: Let's not blame the attorneys.
2: I'm not blaming them. I'm saying it's a fact, Amber. You know it's the situation. Yeah, but
0: not the attorneys.
2: You're telling me you don't think that every attorney out there that can represent someone to go and have those billable hours and get them on a roster, they're going to do it.
0: I think the NFL created this situation by not applying its five years of eligibility uniformly. And NFL practice squads, if these guys that are getting cut end up on a practice squad, they pay, what, $13,000, whatever it is, per whatever. I don't have all the numbers in front of me. The point is, you don't make much money on an NFL practice squad.
2: You made $235,000 a year. Thank you. Last the entire season is $280,000.
0: Okay, well, that's pretty damn good, if that's true.
2: No, it is true. That's a fact.
0: That's a lot of money.
2: It's $235,000 for a practice squad player.
0: Okay, well, that's a lot of money if you make it through the whole season. Then, but nevertheless, some of these guys are making significantly more than that in NIL money, and that's why they're coming back. That was my point. And with, you know, Daquan Wright, you're talking about a high-profile player. He's the first to do it, by the way. This is why LSU is correct, getting the attention. And you're talking about the tight end who was fourth in all of college football last season in terms of
2: second-team
0: receivers.
2: All-SEC.
0: So, yeah, I mean, he's a very high-profile player when he was at Ole Miss. 888-SAY-ESPN, if you want to chime into the conversation. Cody has been patient. He's calling us from Minnesota. Hey, Cody, what's up? Go ahead.
4: Hi there. Thanks for taking my call. I think you have to look at the future of this. I mean, sure, it might work out for LSU now, but think of those recruits that they're going to try and get in the next year or two. They're going to say, well, look at what Kiffin did. He doesn't care about us. He just wants to, you know, he wants those NFL players that are established. He doesn't want to, you know, he doesn't want to make us better, you know, get us ready for the NFL. You look at the Big Ten. You know, you have your Iowas, you have your Michigan State, the next level.
0: Thanks for the call, Cody. It is important to note, though, that this does technically only apply to this 2022 class.
2: And to an extent, 23.
0: The guys and gals who went into college. Right. Well, no, it's you started college in 2022, so you finished that year in 2023. And so it's that class. Now, where you could create, I guess, an additional problem is then does that prohibit now guys and gals who have only played 4 years to then go try their hand at the NFL, get cut, and come back from their fifth year because they have 5 years of eligibility, period, moving forward. The eligibility itself is only a question for that 2022 class, but every class after that we know has 5 years. So now that's a gray area. Are they going to go? They go to an NFL training camp. They only chose to play for 4 years.
2: That's what I just said.
0: And then they end up coming back.
2: William, that's exactly my point, is that there is every player, there's going to be an attorney who's going to go, hey, you have one more year. If you want to come to us,
0: well, only
2: we'll
0: if they didn't play
2: you.
0: The fifth year, though. I mean, some, obviously, a lot of these guys are just going to play 5 years. And it is important to note that not all of these guys right now who are part of this Louisiana injunction, not all of them have entered the transfer portal. There's, I think, four guys who still haven't. 888-SAY-ESPN, William is calling us from North Carolina. Hey, William, go ahead.
5: Yeah, so my biggest issue with this, obviously, is back in the day, like he said, you went to the NFL, okay, that's it. You're no longer eligible for the college. This sets a very bad standard if the NCAA doesn't do something about this. And much worse is you look at what happened in 2020. I know, as unfortunate as it is, that was the tipping point for the domino effect that allowed for all these new rules to come into effect, including allowing those from the 22-23 class to gain that fifth-year eligibility. Do I think it's fair? No. But that 2020 event caused this ripple effect.
0: Yeah, thanks for the call, William. I mean, William's right that it is the COVID years that created a lot of challenges to eligibility. The COVID stuff was sort of a unique thing as well, but that is where you started getting guys and gals challenging the sixth year, the seventh year, Ian, because of COVID, of the COVID years, obviously.
2: That's why you had 24 and 25-year-olds playing on college rosters. The bottom line is this, and I mean this from the bottom of my heart. By the time games kick off on Saturday between TCU and UNC over in Ireland, fans won't care.
0: It does
2: not matter. If that player is making plays for your team, they won't care in the moment. Now, maybe next year they will, but I'm telling you, fans, by the time games kick off, if you're making plays for my squad to help our squad win in college ball, they won't give a damn.
0: The noise around this, though, is not going to get any quieter, as we live in a landscape now with the NCAA where, frankly, the noise around all this stuff just continues to get louder and louder and more confusing. And yep. It's changing so incredibly fast. Coming up next, there's so much up in the air as we head into baseball stretch run. We bring in a former MVP to talk about it all right here on Amber and Ian.
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1: I'm Christine Lisi. In Major League Baseball on this Monday night, the Red Sox, an MLB best 25-11 since the All-Star break, visiting the Marlins. A game-tying RBI double for Mickey Gasper has knotted things up at 1 with Boston and Miami top of the 7th inning. Jonathan Aranda's up the AL East, leading Rays lead to 4-1 now on the Tigers. They're in the top of the 7th from Detroit. Ezekiel Duran has driven in a pair of runs. He and the Rangers with a 3-2 lead on the AL Central, leading Tigers bottom 2nd. Texas is tied with Houston for the lead in the American League West. Diamondbacks hoping Ketel Marte will return to their lineup 1 week from tonight against Philadelphia. This about 2 weeks after his unexpected absence from the team before a game in Boston. He still has not addressed teammates about why he left. The Diamondbacks are 2 games out of the final and a wild card spot. LSU football coach Lane Kiffin defending his decision to pursue NFL rookies seeking a 5th year of playing college football. He told reporters he's just one of many coaches currently recruiting players who've been granted injunctions to make an unprecedented return to school. The Tigers have an agreement in place to add former Ole Miss tight end Daquan Wright, who was waived by the Browns today, once he clears waivers. In his first news conference as the Browns starting quarterback, Deshaun Watson apologized for Saturday's postgame comments when he called fans disrespectful for booing him. He said his emotions got the best of him. The Texans, who last week lost receiver Jaden Higgins for the season with a torn ACL, acquired Patriots receiver Kayshon Booty for safety Jalen Reed and a 2028 7th-round pick. NBA insider Shams Charania reports Trailblazers guard Shaedon Sharpe recently suffered a torn meniscus during an offseason workout, expected to miss 6 months.
2: Hey, it's Michelle Smallman, and coming up Tuesday, now that the Browns have named Deshaun Watson QB1, we ask Adam Schefter what's next for Cleveland when he joins us at 8 a.m. Eastern. It's on Sportsman, like 6 a.m. Eastern, right here on ESPN Radio, ESPN2, and ESPNU.
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0: With 1995 AL MVP, Mo Vaughn.
3: That's two of them. Mo Vaughn has hit in the bullpen. That is his third on the night.
0: Mo Vaughn on Amber and Ian.
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5: There's only about 5 weeks to go until Major League Baseball's postseason. 5 weeks, Ian. Time is flying. Mo Vaughn, his podcast drops every Thursday on Mo's YouTube channel. Let's bring Mo Vaughn, the 1995 AL MVP, in with us like we do each and every Monday. And Mo, thanks for joining us. As we're this close to the finish line, I want to know, what are your 3 teams that you're totally out on?
6: Oh, wow. Well, look, you know, I think it's going to be tough. It's going to be tough for Arizona. Man, I think it's going to be tough for...
7: I thought you'd go American League first and you went the Diamondbacks. That's awesome.
6: Yeah, it's going to be tough for Arizona. I think it's going to be tough for Miami. It's going to be tough for St. Louis. Texas is right now, they're fighting. They're in first place, you know, with Houston. You know, it's going to be tough for Cleveland, Toronto, you know, I think, you know, the Red Sox are playing very, very well, a team that I think I trust out of everybody in the East. But I think it's going to be tough for those four I spoke about.
7: Mo, forget baseball for a minute. Today is National Waffle Day. We started the show with this about half an hour ago. Are you a waffle or a pancake guy?
6: Waffles. I got to get the butter in every crevice, and then it's got to be heated up. Absolutely, with maple syrup.
5: Mo has no.
6: I gotta stay away from those, but they butter's gotta hit every crevice, every nook and cranny. Then you gotta put the syrup on it and heat it up, and you're ready to go.
7: You going strawberries, pecans? I mean, anything?
6: No.
7: Just plain and simple.
6: Original waffle. Original. Plain and simple. Original.
7: All right. So stay original then. This is original. I don't remember a GM being fired for a first place team, even if it's a pathetic division, right? In the AL, in the Houston Astros, you know, GM going, you know what? Hey, you didn't get butter in every crevice. You didn't hit syrup all over that waffle. You're out. Your reaction if you're a player in that clubhouse when your GM gets canned, even if it's an awful division, but you're still in first place.
6: Well, you know, Dana Brown is my college roommate at Seton Hall, so this is very, very personal to me. Yeah, you know, lots of injuries, lots of players not playing up to the standard. I think Houston lost a lot. I mean, Bregman, Tucker, guys that have left. It's not so easy to come back. I think people, you know, this guy, you know, Jim Crane as the owner probably thinks, listen, we should go back to the playoffs every single year, but it's not that easy. You know, you had some injuries, you had some things going on. And the fact that to me, Dana kept those guys in it all the way up to, you know, listen, when you're coming back as deep as they were, you get there, then all of a sudden you hit a lull. Then you're going to hit a couple of spurts to get you going again. You know, so I, you know, listen, things happen. This is a tough game, a tough, you know, a tough life for a general manager. It's win now, but I just think he got a little bit of the short end of the stick in this case right here.
5: Mo Vaughn appears courtesy of Perfect Game, the world's largest amateur baseball platform, and the Mo Vaughn Sports Academy in Boca Raton, Florida. Mo Vaughn joins us each and every Monday here on Amber and Ian. You heard it probably there on the way in, Mo, where Christine Lisi mentioned what's going on with the Diamondbacks, since you were just talking about how they're tough sledding right now. And also because this weird situation that's happened with Marte, where he doesn't show up. He's seen at a casino. He doesn't show up for at Fenway. What did you make of all of that? Because they're saying that they're hoping he's back and could return next week. But when that sort of thing happens, how do you ever regain the trust of your clubhouse?
6: And that's the most important thing. Listen, I don't know all the details. I'm not there. But he's got to come in and he's got to talk and address his teammates, because there needs to be trust that you're going to show up and be accountable and do the things you're supposed to do. And until he does that, that locker room is going to be severed. It's going to be questioned. You know, Torrey Lovullo has been a solid manager. I think he's you know, he said he lost, you know, he was blindsided by the whole thing. But, and then, you know, the optics, you know, I made a lot of mistakes when I played. I did a lot of things that I shouldn't have done. And you put yourself in bad situations. But the only way this is going to get right, and they're right, they're, you know, that's what I talk about in terms of, you know, who's got it really, really tough. They may not recover. Hopefully they do. They may not recover from this, but the first thing, you know, Cattell's got to do is he's got to go in and address his teams, you know, his players and his teammates on his own, explain himself, own up to what happened, and then hopefully they can move forward.
7: Hey, you know, Mo, I was told this years ago by one NFL head coach, and I brought it to baseball when I was covering the Rangers and Ron Washington, then the skipper who led them to back-to-back World Series.
6: Great guy.
7: Oh, love Wash. Yeah, absolutely.
6: Great guy.
7: And Wash, along with this particular NFL coach, said, there is not a better group of grown adults that can sniff out BS than an NFL locker room or a Major League Baseball clubhouse. So what you're saying is, if Marte comes in there and is spitting some BS, hey, how quickly will you sniff it out?
6: You'll know right away. It's too tough of a game. Your character is exposed every day. You know, baseball, we live and die. One day you're the hero, the next day you're the GOAT. And you got to step up in front of the mic and accept, you know, the live that you did well and the dying that when you didn't do so well. And I think, you know, that's what he's going to have to do. He's going to have to step forward and first say, guys, I made a mistake. I'm at your mercy. These are the reasons. They could be the wrong reasons, but these are the reasons. And I need to show you the type of man that I really am. And what Cattell really doesn't understand is that this really goes, you know, these things go with you. Like, you know, Ian, something happens in your life like this, you know, it's all of a sudden, yeah, here's the guy that, you know, left the team in a pennant race. And those things tag along. So he's got to step forward, step in front of a mic, step in front of the media, step in front of his his manager and his general manager and apologize and ask for forgiveness, and then he's got to go out there and play like the devil, which he really can't do. The guy's a great player. He's one of the top 10 players in the in the National League. He plays in the middle. He can do a lot. But the first thing you do is you got to be sincere and you got to apologize and ask for mercy. And guys don't have to give it to you. They don't have to say yes. But at least you got to go in there and ask and try to make it right as best you can.
5: 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Mo, how would you manage Ohtani if you're the Dodgers? It sounds like he could start on the next Dodgers homestand.
6: I think you look at the standings. You look at where you are. You look at, you know, I'm sure Dave Robinson, all those guys over there are looking at the situation. You know, do we really need him? Who's on the staff that's healthy? Where are we? How are we playing? I mean, listen, this guy is tremendous. I think he can do his bullpens and get ready for the playoffs that need be. But I think the Dodgers are always looking long range. How do we get ourselves as strong as we possibly can for the playoff run? So it's a decision that they've got to make. And listen, you know, Shohei has earned the ability to say, this is what I want to do. But the grown people in the room hopefully will make the right decision that best suits their team for where they are currently and what they're trying to do playoff-wise.
7: Mo, you mentioned that, you had a little college time, right? So how would you feel if a pro player just got cut from an MLB roster and then came back?
6: Man.
7: You know where I'm going with this. Go ahead, fire away with everything going on with the NFL, listen, Lane Kiffin and LSU. Go ahead.
6: I really don't have all the information on this, but it just sounds funny. Like, what are we trying to do, you know, NIL-wise in college? What are we trying to do in the pros? Why are guys going to the pros and able to come back to college? What are we trying to do? And the three of us know that the NCAA really has no hold on anything what they're going to do with, you know, in sports and football and all the different rules. But I just think you know, in some ways you're starting to muddy the waters. These guys, you know, these college, you know, coaches and ADs, they want to win. You know, they want to do anything they can to win in any edge they get. But I think, you know, for the greater good, we got to figure out what we're trying to do, who is really, you know, these guys are like pros now, but who's really playing college football and who's really playing NFL football? We need to figure this out.
7: Amen.
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6: 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See you next week. Have a good week.
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0: countdown is officially underway. It started a little less than 2 hours ago. They kicked things off on ESPN. Yeah. I was watching it for a few minutes before we started all of our pre-show stuff. You're going to want to
1: see. I saw Daniel Dott with the flowing locks. Like, yeah.
0: Always.
1: Yeah, the former U.S. Marine now has flowing locks and a beard down to his
0: Field
1: like...
0: Yates always has his hair perfect. 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ESPN Fantasy Football is now the official game of the NFL. 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I guess you could draft Deshaun Watson officially in your fantasy league if you decided to. Not sure that's a good draft pick. Nevertheless, it's an option that might be available to you because he is now going to be the starting quarterback of the Cleveland Browns. At least we have a decision, Ian. This quarterback room we've been talking about for way too long for a team that is bad, for a quarterback's room that is bad, and yet somehow always wildly interesting.
1: Well, look, this is all on the Haslam family. They paid him $230 million guaranteed, the first fully guaranteed contract in the history of the league. And his 31 other brethren that are also NFL owners, that whole crew went, you know what? Huh, Jimmy, oh, your Christmas card invite to the Christmas party got lost in the mail? Oh, I'm sorry, Pumpkin. Our bad. Didn't mean it. Guaranteeing $230 million, never been done before. Mistake number one. Mistake number two is to who you gave it to. I mean, every massage parlor and spa in the city of Houston and outlying areas had him on, you know, like ring block, like, you know, hitting red button every time he called, right? So that's number two. Number three, you haven't won, Deshaun. You haven't been good. You're not the same guy we saw at Clemson, and then in your first 4 years, 5 years at Houston, you're not that guy. And I don't know if it's between the years or where it is, but it ain't there right now.
0: Well, it's also even injuries. I mean, he's Achilles, suffered some really bad injuries,
1: and he hadn't played in a while. But for him to whine about being booed, you know when you don't get booed, Amber, when you play well. You know when you don't get booed when you win,
0: right?
1: And he has not played well. He has not won. And he's not the first Cleveland Brown quarterback to get booed. But when you call out the dog pound and give him not one but two football fingers, man, on Saturday when I saw that presser, I'm sitting there going, I'm saying to myself, if this was 50-50 in camp, Amber, between Shador and Deshaun Watson, this just made it done. Sanders is it. Because now, Deshaun Watson, you are public enemy number one. And then to have this come out this morning where Todd Monken, I don't know if it was Monken's decision. I've been around Monken just a little bit when he was at Georgia. This dude just breathes ball. I mean, he wants to win not every game. He wants to win every rep, every snap, Amber. So for him to announce Deshaun after that presser, I was shocked, stunned, blown away what I saw this morning.
0: I always thought it was going to be Deshaun, always, because I thought if it's close.
1: Hold on, even after Saturday? Because I'm with you.
0: Sorry, before Saturday. Since training camp started, I have thought it was going to be Deshaun. Because the easy decision is Shador. If it was close, if it was 50-50, or Shador was showing anything better than Deshaun, then you made that decision weeks ago, and it would have been Shador, because that's the popular decision with the fan base. The fan base absolutely loves Shador Sanders. They loathe Deshaun Watson. That was before Saturday. So this whole time I've thought, man, Deshaun must seem so far ahead of Shador to this coaching staff. And I never faulted the new coaching staff for taking a look-see at everybody on their roster. But I felt like they were dragging their feet making this decision because maybe they were hoping that Shador would get there, you know, because that's, again, the easy decision. And they knew the second they announced this Deshaun decision that it would be a very unpopular one. And then Deshaun had the press conference on Saturday. And that really complicated that picture because this fan base already hated Deshaun Watson, and he certainly did not do himself any favors on Saturday when he did call out the booing, given he was asked about it, but when he did lament about the booing, and then he said that it's personal and they're the same fans that booed him when he got injured. Here is the reality. Yes, we know that he was accused by almost 30 women of sexual misconduct, and it would be nice if that's what the boos were about, but they're not. Ian, we know how football Amen. Works. If he was out there and he was playing great and he was winning games, there wouldn't be any boos.
1: They're rejoicing.
0: They were excited when they signed.
1: And give him hell, number four, right?
0: That's
1: all
0: how
1: that stuff.
0: Sports yeah. works, man. Sports. Yep. I mean, for better or for worse, there ain't a ton of moralizing out there. It's about winning. It's about losing. It's about being great. Or sucking. Like, that's it.
1: Tyreek Hill punched his pregnant girlfriend in the belly, right? I mean,
0: allegedly.
1: And all of a sudden, you come in, and Chiefs fans are livid that they drafted him. And then, first touchdown. What happens?
0: Right. Yeah.
1: Yeah.
0: I mean, that's how it works.
1: Amen.
0: And, you know, it's ugly in those moments. There's some beauty in it as well with the simplicity of sports. But when it comes to Deshaun Watson, they're booing you because you haven't been good for them and they paid you all that money. And then on top of, you know, you seem like a creep off the field stuff as well. Well, here's the deal. Deshaun Watson, he's now the starting quarterback. He had to clean up the mess that he made on Saturday. Here's Deshaun Watson, the now Browns starting quarterback, on his emotions Saturday.
2: You know, human nature, just myself being very emotional, putting a lot of time these last 2 years to, you know, get back and spend time in this facility, in the city, meeting a lot of different people in the community. You know, I thought I was going to get, you know, a little different response. But, you know, I think, you know, my emotions got the best of me. And my comments wasn't intending to go at any of the fans around in the city, because there's been a lot of great fans that have been supporting me. And I know the frustration this organization have put, you know, a lot of investment in coming, you know, to get me back in 22, and things haven't been going the right direction that we thought it was.
0: I don't chastise Deshaun for not enjoying being booed, but you can't, when somebody asks you about it, you just got to brush off the question. Here's Todd Monken on why Deshaun Watson is his starting quarterback.
3: Deshaun is going to start against Jacksonville. Took in the full body of work over the course of offseason to training camp to the games, the joint practice, and ultimately felt like to start the season on the road, Deshaun gave us the best chance to move the ball and score points. I mean, that's really what it's about. And felt that way going in the last game, but wasn't sure. And after we talked as a staff and after we re-looked at everything, we're going to go that direction.
1: Keywords: on the road. First two games are on the road, starting with Jacksonville. When he doesn't play well, what do you do? First home game, you bring in Shedeur Sanders.
0: See, I don't...
1: Cue the Rocky theme. And here comes Shedeur Sanders coming in. I do believe that at some point in the first 4 or 5 weeks, Shedeur Sanders will be the starting quarterback of the Cleveland
0: Browns. Would you be shocked if Shedeur got cut? So they don't even have this problem?
1: Shedeur and Deshaun.
0: Shedeur.
1: Oh, no.
0: Deshaun's the starting quarterback now.
1: Yeah, well.
0: Dylan Gabriel could be the backup.
1: No shot. No
0: really?
1: Shot.
0: So you None. Think that they're going to go from Deshaun to Shedeur, and we're going to do this song and dance throughout the season.
1: Yep.
0: Oh, great. Coming up next, it's good for content, I guess. The SEC has spoken. We'll hear it right here.
4: 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Coming up on the show tonight, Ole Miss did what when Lane Kiffin left for Baton Rouge? 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

we all kind of have to determine what is what. So, for example, a lot of times we'll go into some games, and depending how a season has gone, we'll go into some and it'll be like, hey, this is a must-win game. You have to have this one, et cetera, et cetera. So when I look at Saturday, I feel like this can go a lot of different ways, because Stanford is an opponent that gives you a lot of different feels. A, Stanford, you know, this is not the best team in the ACC by any means. ACC, you know, you play a power conference team that also comes to mind. And then you also talk about Hawaii's expectations coming in. There's all of that comes in. And so when I think of how that relates to how I kind of feel about Saturday, I go and I'm going to look at the entire schedule, and I'm going to go by tiers. There is the must-have tier, which is your season can very much be defined by, or not very much, it will be defined by whether you win this game. You need to win this game. There's a gotta have, which I know, you know, must have and gotta have sound like the same thing. Gotta have takes a little less of the sting off if you don't win, but it's one of those, hey, this would be really, really helpful if you win this game. And then there is the nice to have. Like, if you get it, great. If you don't, no big deal. So I'll give you an example. Hawaii against Arizona State in October. That is what I would call a nice to have. I don't know there are many people at all that believe that Hawaii is going to win at Arizona State, a power conference program that was one of the best in the Big 12 last year. A power conference program, period. Power conference program on the road, stack all those things up together. There are no odds out yet. I don't think you need odds. I think regardless of how Hawaii starts, going into that game, Hawaii will be an underdog, and Hawaii will probably be a double-digit underdog. Why I say nice to have? I mean, if you can win it, awesome. In fact, I think the trajectory of your season might take an absolute turn in the right direction if you can win a game that nobody believes that you're going to win. But is it going to hurt you if you lose it? No. Because, again, there are no expectations for you to win. It doesn't go against you in conference. None of that. Basically, if you can pull it off, awesome. But not a lot of people are banking on it. The gotta haves are those that I think you kind of pen in as wins, but they also have some meaning too. So, for example, if I were to give you like a gotta have, I would give you, I think, a lot of some of Hawaii's home slate. I would look at New Mexico State on September 12th as a gotta have. It's not because it means anything toward the standings, no, but I think a gotta have in this case says, hey, you can't lose to New Mexico State at home. Just that's not going to be excusable. Hawaii can win that game. Hawaii should win that game. But it is not one of those, like, you can't have nice to haves at home. Like, those home games against an opponent you've seen a lot in New Mexico State, gotta have it. It's a confidence thing. It's a fan support thing. All of that. The must haves. I think there are three very, very clear blinking neon signs next to three very important home games. Actually, you know what? I'm going to say four. Four very important home games that I would say, as of right now, at this moment,
are

0: must-have wins that you don't win them, your season looks very different. And like I said, they're all at home. UNLV week one, San Jose State October 3rd, New Mexico October 17th, North Dakota State November 14th. Sounds very, very obvious, but knowing the stakes of 3 of the 4, and then San Jose State, who we'll see how they look this Saturday against number 14 USC. We'll have that on our sister station, the new 1420 Hawaii's News and Sports, at about 8:30 Saturday morning. So that'll be kind of a good lead in to the Hawaii game against Stanford. You don't win. To me, if a loss in one of those games changes a conversation, a loss in two of those games flips the conversation completely upside down. And then I look at I'll throw out at Northern Illinois. Well, actually, no, I'm not going to go at Northern Illinois. I'm going to throw out. I will say at Northern Illinois. Nice to have. Granted, it's a conference game, and it does matter if you lose it, but there are no expectations for Northern Illinois whatsoever. So at that point, I would say it's a nice to have. So how do we look at Stanford? Stanford's a really, really fascinating team because it has, I think, a lot of the things that would tell you, hey, this is a must have. You beat them last year. This is not your grandparents' Stanford. This is not quote unquote good Stanford. This is, by all accounts, one of the worst power conference programs out there, just from what people say. Everything can look different once you get on the field, all of that. And by the way, Stanford came out with their depth chart today. So, you know, you take that for what it is. It has all the hallmarks of you're not playing a very good opponent, so gotta have it. It has all the hallmarks of must win because nobody likes to start a season 0-1. And it has all the hallmarks of, well, this is a nice one to win. This is a nice to have because what does it matter? Now, don't tell that to anybody in the football program, but what does it matter? If you lose to Stanford in week zero, are your chances at winning the Mountain West, are they severely hurt? Not at all. Not a Mountain West game. On the other front, because that's kind of where like the nice to have part ends, there are bigger things to this. It's getting yourself prepared for the Mountain West. It is your overall resume, if we're talking about the ability to be able to be a power conference representative in the college football playoff. So I was thinking about this, and I was kind of waffling back and forth today as I was considering, okay, how are we going to bring this up? And how do you make the case that going to Stanford is a must-win game? Because I don't think there are a lot of people that look at this Hawaii-Stanford game as a must-win for the Rainbow Warriors. Especially because Hawaii is an underdog. Hawaii has been a bigger underdog as this has gone along the last couple of weeks. I think last we saw, Hawaii opened up -3. I think it's like 5.5 now, depending where you look at. DraftKings' latest odds, which you can find at ESPN.com, Hawaii is indeed a 5.5-point underdog. So it's grown 2.5 points from about a month ago. But why I believe this is a must win. If you lose this game, whether you win the Mountain West or not becomes kind of irrelevant because your resume already takes a hit if you want to be the best group of six team that could represent in the college football playoff. Remember what's different now. What's different is you don't have to be a conference champ. You just have to be the best team out of a group of six conference. So a loss early, they don't hurt you as much. A loss early doesn't, but a loss to Stanford might. Because Stanford's road after that is not very good. For Stanford, that is. Stanford after that doesn't play, in my opinion, a winnable game for another month when they play Wake Forest. Then after that, Elon, a couple of weeks after that. I don't even know if Cal's a winnable game for Stanford. Granted, all of this can change over the course of the season. They play four top 25 opponents in the ACC. Stanford could very much walk out of this season as a three-win team. And if you lose to Stanford, Stanford's resume the rest of the way follows you wherever you go. It's kind of like college basketball. I would even say, like, you know, more so baseball, actually. When you play the RPI game, basketball is the net rating, where you root for the teams that you beat. And the teams that beat you, you know, you hope that win against you looks better, but you root for those teams to be successful. So you'd be rooting for Stanford to be successful. Otherwise, that one loss in week zero is going to haunt you. Even if you go like 10-2. You go 10-2, maybe you do win the Mountain West. Maybe you do play in the Mountain West championship game. If a committee is going to look at you later and they judge, they're going to look at week zero. Even though you're a different team, they're going to look at it. So that's why I put this game in a must-win designation, not necessarily a gotta-have, not necessarily a nice-to-have. You know, nice-to-have sounds kind of like tokenish. This is not. To me, there is a lot bigger picture that could ride on this game. So that's where I have it. Which tier do you put this Hawaii-Stanford game in? Do you have it as a nice-to-have win? Gotta-have win? Which, I know, it sounds similar. Like I said, gotta-have is more like, hey, it'd be good to have it because it will definitely benefit us. I guess I should rephrase that, shouldn't I? Nice to have, great to have, must have. I think that evens it out a little bit more. Where would you put a win here for Hawaii against Stanford if the Bows can get it? You can get in touch with us, 808-296-1500. We'll go to your text messages coming up in a moment. And the return of helmet stickers, which is brought to you by H-Camp. Looking forward to that, including one name that has gone really, really, really, really viral. That is on the way. First, we want to tell you about a program on the new 1420 Hawaii's News and Sports. 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

0: All right, it is Pacheco and Hart here on ESPN Honolulu. Great to have you in. You want to get in touch with us? Our text line, 808-296-1500. What we are talking about, what would we describe the win level here for Hawaii and Stanford if Hawaii can get it? Are we calling this a nice to have, great to have, must have? How do we describe what a win would be for this team? We'll talk about that coming up in just a little bit. And I believe, if I am seeing this correctly, maybe not. I thought I'm looking to see what's in front of us, and I thought there would be a depth chart, and it does not appear that that there is a depth chart, unless I am totally missing it. But I don't. We're literally just looking at the guide that we got. I don't think there is one. Okay. So we don't have a depth chart to talk about for Saturday, but there's some obvious ones. That's all right. This texture here from the 233, this could set the tone for the season. Also, if UH wants to be taken seriously as a quality program and take this next step, they need to start winning games like this. A Power 4 team on the road, even if that Power 4 team is not elite. I don't know if that means must have, great to have, nice to have. I don't know where that falls in. I kind of get like the great to have feeling out of this text. I don't know that this means whether you want to be taken seriously as a quality program. I see the argument for that. I do. Because getting on a radar by beating a power conference team on national television, inarguably, regardless who it is, and doing it on the road, can be quality. And I'll throw out, this is where the week zero thing I think is really good. You're not competing against a lot of other games for eyeballs. So a lot of eyeballs will be on you, even if it is not like the sexiest of matchups. A lot of eyeballs will be directed your way, and a win would certainly help in that. I mean, I look at that slot, the week zero slot, at the same time as Hawaii and Stanford, New Mexico State at Florida State. Florida State's a 31.5-point favorite. Don't know that there's going to be a lot of interest there. Toward the end, UNLV in Memphis. UNLV is a 5.5-point favorite, and we already know UNLV is going to play multiple quarterbacks in that game. So, of that slate, and yeah, Sacramento State, Eastern Michigan plays at 12:30, snooze. North Dakota State, Jacksonville State's kind of fascinating, but also kind of a snooze. In that slot, the most interesting of that night slot or afternoon slot here in week zero is Hawaii at Stanford. So no doubt, a win can lead to that. I think that's a great point. You want to win road games in general. I think that's something Hawaii is improving on, not just against a Power 4 team, but Hawaii has made strides in its improvements on the road. And I think winning at Stanford could be a help to that. From the 205, it most definitely is a must-have. Okay. So what I'm curious about now is, and this is for everybody who says this is a must-have, then what happens if they don't win it? If it's a must-have. Not something you want to think about, but it is something that kind of goes along with the answer. Like I said, my big thing for what happens if they don't win it is I think that messes with your resume. Your resume, if you go, let's say 11-1 the rest of the way, or well, 10-1 the rest of the way. Let's say 11-1 and you win the conference championship. Let's say you do that. The one thing that's going to stick out is, especially if Stanford is not a good team, and I think most people believe that Stanford is not a good team, that, well, what happened here? And that is going to be where your resume could ultimately hurt you. It could keep you out of a top 25 designation by a college football committee. A committee, by the way, of humans, not computers. And humans, I believe, are unlike the BCS system. I believe humans would punish you more than computers would for something like that. So, I mean, that's my reason for saying it's a must-have. I did say a little while ago, we did get Stanford's depth chart and their lineups. They announced their they put out their game notes, as everybody does, which feels like a little bit early today that we got game notes out of everybody. Usually we get them on a Tuesday. But actually, you know what? I take that back. I don't think even Stanford put out a depth chart. I thought I looked at it earlier, and I thought I saw a depth chart, and it turns out I'm just looking at it right now. Nobody's got a depth chart. I don't know if that's going to come out later. I don't know if that's something that nobody has to have. But you know what? Everybody's going to go in based on what the intel is, what they know and they don't know. That's what everybody's going to go in with on Saturday. And you know what? There's something kind of interesting about that, to be honest. Pacheco and Hart here on ESPN Honolulu. Our number 808-296-1500. We'll do helmet stickers coming up in about 20 minutes. If there is a high school student athlete that stood out to you over the weekend that you feel like should get some recognition for what they did on the field, tell us. We'll give them a shout out during our helmet stickers segment. But we'll turn to the professional side of football. Two quarterbacks, well, three actually, if you add the second in Atlanta. Where are those jobs going? We know one is settled. That's next on ESPN Honolulu.
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4: I'm Christine Lisi. The AL East leading Rays got two RBI and a run scored from Jonathan Aranda in a 4-1 win over the Tigers, so Tampa Bay's division lead is now 3.5 on the idle Yankees. The Red Sox, baseball's best team since the All-Star break, scored two times in the top of the ninth, including one on an Anthony Seigler triple. They lead the Marlins 4-2, still in the top of the ninth. Rangers, tied atop the AL West with the Astros, now have a 7-2 lead on the AL Central leading White Sox, bottom five. Corey Seager's 3-for-4 with three RBI and a run scored. The Diamondbacks, two games out of the final NL wildcard spot, hoping Ketel Marte will return to their lineup 1 week from tonight against Philadelphia. This about 2 weeks after his unexpected absence from the team before a game in Boston. He still hasn't addressed teammates about why he left. He originally was put on the restricted list and then moved to the 10-day injured list with knee inflammation. The SEC today issued a statement emphasizing its belief that athletes who choose to leave college athletics and sign professional contracts should not be permitted to return to college competition. Meantime, former Ole Miss tight end Daquan Wright, who hopes to clear waivers with the Browns so he can return to college and play for the Tigers in what would be his fifth season of eligibility. A few hours after he was named the Browns' starting quarterback for this NFL season, Deshaun Watson apologized for his postgame comments on Saturday when he said fans were disrespectful for booing him. The Texans, who last week lost receiver Jaden Higgins for the season with a torn ACL, acquired Patriots receiver Kayshon Boutte for safety Jalen Reed and a 2028 seventh-round pick. ESPN's Shams Charania reports Blazers guard Shaedon Sharpe will miss 6 months with a torn meniscus suffered during a recent offseason workout.
5: Tuesday's Rich Eisen Show. Is Aaron Donald back yet? Hopefully he will be in time for my Four Downs Rams season preview. And Will Forte of the new hit movie Coyote versus Acme is in studio. That's Tuesday's Rich Eisen Show on Disney Plus, the ESPN app, and ESPN Radio.
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0: All right, Pacheco and Hart, you're listening to ESPN Honolulu. Josh Pacheco in here. Chris is out. I'm running solo today. Scott Robbs will be back in here tomorrow, filling in for me. Kevin Fitzgerald, who is the play-by-play voice for Stanford on their radio broadcast, is going to join me tomorrow in the 4 o'clock hour. So we'll get to learn quite a bit about the Stanford Cardinal from him. He is the new voice of Stanford, because if the name sounds familiar, if you end up listening in and you hear, you know, that guy sounds like someone I've heard before, it's because he has been part of the San Jose State broadcasts for quite a few years. He's a Stanford grad. Stanford's former play-by-play guy, Troy Clarity, who we used to talk to year after year after year. He's going on and doing some more national stuff now on television. So that opened up the door for Kevin to become the new voice of the Stanford Cardinal. Really excited for him. And so you'll hear him coming up tomorrow. Wednesday on the program, we haven't heard from our friend Nate Murata from H-Camp, the Hawaii Concussion Awareness Management Program. We've got some good information that we'll have from him that we'll get to share with you Wednesday. And we're going to mix in a whole bunch of stuff over the course of the week to get you ready for game week, not just Hawaii football game week, but Hawaii women's volleyball match week, with matches Friday, Saturday, and Sunday. And oh, by the way, breaking news, we will have some tickets to give away for Rainbow Wahine volleyball starting tomorrow morning. So listen to Gary Dickman, listen to Kanoa Leahy and Billy Hull, and listen to us here in the afternoon, and we'll give away some tickets to Rainbow Wahine volleyball for matches all weekend long here on ESPN Honolulu. This is from the 780. We were talking about Hawaii and Stanford, and one of the things we asked, if you're just getting in your car, is where would you place the opportunity for a Hawaii win against Stanford? Must have means win it or else. Great to have, which means, man, we feel really, really good with a win, because this could mean some really good things if we can get a win. Nice to have is like, cool. You know, it's like it's a little extra. It's not necessarily something you write home about, but something extra. From the 780. If Hawaii gets blown out at Stanford and at Arizona State, both average teams from the lesser of the Power Four conferences, Hawaii will be thought of as the same old group of five. At least be competitive in both games. I disagree on Arizona State. And I haven't seen the expectations for Arizona State this year, but I vehemently disagree on the idea that you could go into Arizona State and think, oh, okay, they're, you know, an average Big 12 team. Because generally, yes, generally average. I think last year proved a little bit different, that Arizona State is definitely much better than average. I think if you watched that game, I think you would, or if you watched that season last year, I think you'd believe that. And if you also have seen the players that have come from Arizona State and have gone into the National Football League, I think you'd understand that same thing. I would also tell you, Arizona State and Stanford are in very different leagues. And I don't just mean that because of the obvious, you know, Big 12 and ACC. They are in very different leagues because I don't put Stanford in that same category of a program that, to be honest, competes to get into a bowl game every year. That's something Stanford doesn't even have. Stanford doesn't have right now a kind of program that competes to get in even to like the Alamo Bowl. At least Arizona State does. So I see what you're kind of saying, but I just don't think Arizona State is in a same level as Stanford. And that's why when I did my tier system rankings earlier, I didn't put those two in the same category. But thanks for the text in at 808-296-1500. I got a little bone to pick with the NFL Network because I got up early. I knew the Cleveland Browns were playing because, you know, sports radio here, going to want to pay attention to Dylan Gabriel. And yes, there are people who also want to talk about Deshaun Watson and Shedeur Sanders. But as a sports radio person in Hawaii, I was interested in all of those things. So woke up. I was even texting Scott Robbs. He texted me in the morning. He's like, made the mistake of getting up early to watch the Vikings. And I think the Vikings weren't even playing at that. No, they were. But he's like, I made the mistake doing that. I'll just watch until J.J. McCarthy's done or whatever it was. I put on the Browns game, and they had a rain delay because there was lightning. And so that delayed things a little bit. I think I went back to sleep for a little while and got up and sat through some of Shedeur, and I sat through Deshaun Watson in the third quarter. Now, the way NFL Network does their preseason games is they have games like back to back to back to back to back. And if there are some going on at the same time, they'll like do a split box. They'll take you to what's more interesting. And if one game starts to overlap toward the other, then not only do you get the split box, but sometimes they'll just make the decision, you know what, we're just going to go to the next game because what's going on here really isn't that important. So the next game was Giants-Dolphins. And because of the rain delay, or the lightning delay that they had in Cleveland, it pushed it back. It was now running over into Giants-Dolphins time, which is funny because Giants and Dolphins was also airing here locally, and because of that, we went from game to blackout. And so because Giants-Dolphins was in that slot, NFL Network said, okay, you know what? We're going into the fourth quarter. Deshaun Watson's no longer in the game. We're done with it. Let's move on to the next game. And didn't get a chance to see Dylan Gabriel at all because I'll be honest, I don't really feel like I need to spend money on an NFL Plus subscription to watch every preseason game. It's preseason. Turns out, didn't really see Dylan Gabriel. Turns out, there wasn't really any to see of Dylan Gabriel because I think he threw one pass. He was 0 for 1, and that made me feel a little bit better about the fact that, you know what, I tried, didn't get to see him, but I tried. Now, part of this was because they went into the fourth quarter, they had the ball, and Deshaun Watson, they wanted to keep him with that drive, so they let him go into that fourth quarter, and then the only other drive they had left, they let Dylan run it. It's very clear. I think there's two things that are clear now. One, Dylan Gabriel is the number 3. Because they haven't even bothered playing Talon Green. And what I thought was clear, because I got up and was running errands, and I had this game in my mind, and I was watching both of these quarterbacks, and what I thought was clear to me was, you know, I think Shedeur Sanders is going to win this starting quarterback job. I mean, I haven't seen one lick of anything that made me think Deshaun Watson's the guy. And say what you will about Shedeur, whatever you feel about him personally, Shedeur's just done a few more things that are better. So the game's done. I'm thinking, all right, Shedeur's got to be the starter. It's got to be. There's no way Todd Monken can do otherwise. And then, not long after, Deshaun Watson goes to the podium. And here's some backstory. Fans don't like Deshaun Watson. Whether it is the scandal that got him suspended, whether it is the enormously huge contract that the Browns gave him that is still one of the biggest mistakes of the 21st century in sports, or it is the fact that, well, he just hasn't played well when he's been out there. Whatever it is, they were booing him. Every time he had the ball, they were booing him, and this game was in Cleveland. And Deshaun Watson was asked to react to all the booing he got.
1: Man, I didn't have no reaction. I think the biggest thing is I think you guys know too, and I think the whole world knows, it has nothing to do about the performance. It's a little bit personal than that, so I think that's it's a disrespectful thing. I'm going to keep whatever I feel with me and my family internally on how I feel about that. Just move on.
2: But don't you think, Deshaun, that winning and playing better would eliminate some of that booing?
1: Last time I played on this field, I tore my Achilles. And that same fan base, they cheered when I got hurt. So does that have to do with, what does that have to do with anything about performance? When a person get hurt, especially for your own city, and they cheer.
0: You know, there are points in time when you kind of just wish you said nothing at all. And this was actually one of those. It showed a lack of just common understanding of your own situation. Now, the only thing I will say is I do vehemently disagree with the idea that you should be booing someone because they got hurt. But there is a very big lack of awareness here as to why they were booing you in the first place. Because you haven't been good. The Deshaun Watson who played for the Houston Texans many years ago does not exist anymore. And the current Deshaun Watson, frankly, plays like a backup quarterback that half the league wouldn't even want. And I'm not even talking about a contract. So for him to even just make it seem like, oh, it's personal. No. Evaluate your play and you tell me, are you good enough for the fans to just not boo you? And I could easily answer that one with this question. Why are you in a quarterback controversy with Shedeur Sanders entering and leaving the second preseason game in the 2026 football season? Because if you were playing even half decent football at quarterback, there would be no fight for the quarterback job. There would be no discussion about it. You would have won that job back in June. But instead, here. And because of that, there. So you would have thought at that point, all right, this has to be it, right? Deshaun Watson talks himself into a really bad situation. Shedeur Sanders has looked better. Gotta be his job, right? Oh, Todd Monken named him the starter today. It's like, you're thinking to yourself, what are we doing? What are we doing? To even think that just 2 days later, after all of that happens, you can come back now and say, yeah, that's our guy. Is hilarious. And it gave Deshaun Watson an ability to apologize, which he did today. And, he said, and I quote, my comments weren't intending to go at any of the fans around in the city, because there's been a lot of great fans that have been supporting me. And I know the frustration. This organization has put a lot of investment in coming to get me back in 22, and things haven't been going the right direction that we thought it was. A lot of injuries, a lot of time off, and not putting the best football in my foot forward. He would go on and on and on and on and on. Also, by the way, is not the season starter. This is a week-by-week thing. This to me sounds like we are tanking and we're letting everybody know that we're tanking. He was not the best quarterback in the preseason. And I think by all accounts, he wasn't even that good in camp. If you're naming him the starter now and you're calling it a week by week thing, then what you're doing is basically admitting to everyone that you have no intention of winning this year. You have no intention of competing for a playoff spot. None of that. Realism says you weren't going to be very good anyway.
3: Although your defense, I think, would like to disagree with you about that, because your defense is arguably one of the better ones in the AFC. But offensively, it's a joke. This is the kind of stuff that gets fan bases to boo. And now it's not only, okay, we're going to boo Deshaun Watson when Deshaun Watson doesn't look good, but it's every mistake that the Browns make, every mistake that Todd Monken makes, because the Browns don't want to tank anymore. Browns want to win. Browns fans want to win. So it's every little dummy thing that's done on the field from here on out, and those fans are going to let every single player, not just Deshaun, but mostly Deshaun, they're going to hear about it. They're going to hear the boos. Because all of this is patently absurd. Coming up, we're going to bring back helmet stickers, which is presented by HCAMP, the Hawaii Concussion Awareness Management Program. There is one very trending individual on the internet, and he's part of our helmet stickers. That's next, ESPN Honolulu.
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0: Colin Stickers coming up in a moment. It is Pacheco and Hart here on ESPN Honolulu. Chris is out today. Scott Robbs will be back in the fill-in seat coming up tomorrow. You can get in touch with the program here at 808-296-1500. We'll get back to Hawaii football in a moment because one of the things we discussed earlier in the show, we talked about the level of importance when it comes to wins, and we'll do that coming up here in just a little while. Real quick to the text line, though, from the 351, Deshaun Watson, come on, Josh, you got to defend yourself at some point. Some of these reporters' questions are crap. Still think Nick Saban was right to tell off that one reporter. I mean, who's going to tell Nick Saban he's wrong? I understand defending yourself. I don't think you're wrong about that, but I think you also have to have some awareness when you're defending yourself, because sometimes when you don't have that awareness, that defending yourself actually kind of makes you look worse. And that's why I think the Deshaun Watson comments from Saturday were kind of off-putting. Never, and this should be a lesson to pretty much anybody, they are fans. They are not your head coach. They are not your general manager. They are not any of those individuals. They are fans. And so if you want to talk about, okay, we need to, take things personal. If fans are being personal with you, I think there's one thing when it's like, they're saying things about your family. Like sometimes in college games, you go to a college basketball game and there are some student sections that are really, really absurd. Like they have no problem doing all this extra research to ensure that they know how to get under your skin. And they do. Sometimes they do really, really well. So that's one thing. I disagree with fans booing you when you're hurt, but there is a clear lack of awareness in calling things personal. What do fans want at the end of the day? They kind of want the same thing you do, don't they? Fans want to watch a team win. Fans want to watch their highest paid player, one, play. Two, they actually want to see him play up to the level of his contract. That's not personal. That's fandom. And of all people, 30-year-old Deshaun Watson, who's been in the league for a little bit, should know the difference between personal and fandom. But we can get back to this a little bit later on, because there is not just more on this, but there is another Hawaii-tied quarterback that is dealing with his own quarterback battle. At least Deshaun Watson has the starting job named for him. This other quarterback doesn't, but time for...
1: 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Presented by HCAMP, the Hawaii Concussion Awareness Management Program, and IBEW Local 1186.
0: All right, helmet stickers. This is the first real official one we've done, just because we didn't really have the imaging to do it last weekend. There is one that I will immediately start with because I'm not going to let it hang on any longer. If you go on the internet and you pay attention to Barstool Sports, they have seen videos from the quarterback at IAEA in Fatboy Jesus Capesi. And they have said, you know what? This is an all-name guy. This is the guy whose name will live in infamy, because he's just got a fun name. They beat Lelehua at Lelehua over the weekend. 14-13 was the final score on Friday. And it's so weird to say. 13-20, 193 yards and a touchdown. Did throw two interceptions, yes. But just because he has captured the interest of the internet, he is our trending helmet sticker going to Fat Boy Jesus Capessi. Congratulations to him. We did have a tie earlier this week, and so I'm going to do like half a helmet sticker. And this was Punahou taking on Kapa'a, the inaugural Hiram Classic, remembering Hiram DeFries Saarinen, who was one of the commercial pilots who died in that plane crash back in December of 2024. They did an inaugural classic. His family and friends were there, and it's meant for goodwill. And I want to give my hats off to Punahou. They did a really nice job. That game was a fundraiser, so went to his endowment fund. Just real classy across the board. That said, the game ended in a 14-14 tie. And so I want to split helmet stickers here to defense. I'm going to give half a helmet sticker to Kapa'a's Siotame Malafu, who had three sacks and seven tackles. And on the other side, I'm going to give half a helmet sticker to Tyler Lim, senior defensive lineman for Punahou, who had a forced fumble, who had two sacks, and had three tackles overall. So congratulations to those two. I can't give one helmet sticker to that game when it ended up in a tie. But my last one, Mililani, St. Louis, Mililani winning 42-0. And bless Cabrera Hopkins, six catches, 130 yards, a couple of touchdowns. He gets my helmet sticker for that game. So congratulations to all of you. Our helmet stickers brought to you by H-Camp, the Hawaii Concussion Awareness Management Program. For more information on concussion symptoms, management, and more, visit HawaiiConcussion.com. 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
5: This is SportsCenter. From the pros back to college, I'm Q Myers. LSU coach Lane Kiffin defended his decision to pursue NFL rookies seeking a fifth year of playing college football, arguing he's just one of many coaches recruiting players who have been granted an injunction to make an unprecedented return to school. The Tigers have an agreement in place to add former Ole Miss tight end Daquan Wright once he clears waivers in the NFL. LSU has also secured a commitment from former Ole Miss defensive lineman Xavier Harris, who confirmed by way of Instagram on Monday he was making a business decision to head to Baton Rouge after he was waived by the Saints earlier this month. As you can imagine, this did not sit well with everyone. The SEC. Them on Monday issued a statement emphasizing its belief that athletes who choose to leave college athletics and sign professional contracts should not then be permitted to return to college competition. Matter of fact, Monday evening, the SEC presidents and chancellors held a video conference before releasing the following statement, and I quote, "College athletes, not former professional athletes, have been at the heart of the Southeastern Conference. Individuals who choose to leave college athletics, sign professional playing contracts, and compete professionally should not then be permitted to return to college competition," end quote. In the NFL, the Texans acquired wide receiver Kayshon Boutte in a trade with the Patriots on Monday. Houston sent safety Jalen Reed, who played in 7 games as a 6th-round rookie in 2025, and a 2028 7th-round draft pick to the Patriots for Boutte. The trade comes a week after Houston lost wide receiver Jaden Higgins to a torn ACL during joint practices with the Las Vegas Raiders. And in the WNBA, the Golden State Valkyries and the Minnesota Lynx are late in the fourth quarter, with Golden State up 74-58. For more scores and analysis, check out ESPN.com and the all-new ESPN app.
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6: Got one accident. It's on the H3 townbound at the Hirono Tunnel. Traffic slows after Hospital Rock. Going to the windward side, though, is fine on all three roads. It's clear going east to Hawaii Kai. The H1 in town is slow eastbound, as usual, from Middle Street to Punahou. Going west, the backups aren't too bad yet to Halawa on either freeway, but they're building. After Halawa, you can expect to be in slow traffic until the H1-H2 split, and then traffic's okay after the split.
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Chris Hart's out today. Josh Pacheco with you all 3 hours. It is Pacheco and Hart here on ESPN Honolulu. Great to have you in. You want to get in touch with us, our text line, 808-296-1500. We have gotten in on what Hawaii football, what its game against Stanford represents if it gets a win this weekend. Is it representative of a must win? Is it representative of a great win if you can get it? Or is it one of those, hey, if you win, cool. If not, cool. which tier do you put it in? Great to have, gotta have, or great to have, must have, or nice to have? You can text in at 808-296-1500. We've heard from some of you on that already. Reminder, speaking of Saturday, make sure you join us at Countdown to Kickoff. Coach Martinez and I back for another year for your pregame and halftime needs. We'll be at Big City Diner Pearl Ridge Saturday at 11 a.m. Then, of course, the game kicking off just after 1. We'll be giving away prizes during the game. We've got the standard awesome Big City Diner food. We've got you all taken care of starting at 11 a.m.

your invitational. Then Deonda comes in and scores a couple of goals last weekend. Got a goal against Western Michigan, and got one and there in that Idaho match as well. Much needed win for the Rainbow Wahine soccer program. They've got Hawaii Pacific coming up on Saturday. So congratulations to Olivia Deonda for being named Mountain West Freshman of the Week. Also, in some of the things that we are talking about today, you just heard Q Myers mentioning it on SportsCenter. There is an NFL player who has an agreement once he's cut by his team to join Lane Kiffin's LSU program. And Lane Kiffin defending that at a news conference a little while ago. This player, by the way, is Daquan Wright. And played at Ole Miss. And if he clears waivers in the National Football League, then he has an agreement in place to join LSU. This is what Drew Rosenhaus told Adam Schefter on Sunday. You just heard a little while ago the SEC basically saying, yeah, there's no place for former college athletes to return to the NFL, or to return from the NFL and play in college sports, saying, quote, should not then be permitted to return to college competition, close quote. And by the way, there are 16 people who have a TRO against the NCAA, which would allow them to get a fifth year of eligibility and enter the NCAA transfer portal. That being said, at what point does this kind of jump too far beyond just the realm of, well, this is in court? Like, at what point has it been, and I'm sure the SEC has said it, well, you played a game and you got paid, and so that should be it. Done and final. We'll get to that coming up in just a little while. I believe we've got some sound on that. And, of course, there is Lane Kiffin defending it, which also remember, when you listen to some of the audio and you hear a coach talking, you have to remember, and I think Lane Kiffin is the perfect poster boy for this. Just because he says it doesn't necessarily mean that I'm sure he means it, right? I mean, if this were any other school, is Lane Kiffin going out there and saying, I support it? But it's because it's his school, Lane Kiffin is going to defend it as much as he can possibly defend it. And so you have to take the words and kind of sift through them and realize this isn't Lane Kiffin with Lane Kiffin morals. This is Lane Kiffin as a representative of LSU looking to try to win and putting winning over morals and everything else. And of course, we're getting ready for a big weekend, not just with Hawaii football on Saturday, but also Rainbow Wahine soccer's back in action Saturday afternoon. And then you've got volleyball, which starts up Friday night against Georgia Southern. Reminder, we'll have tickets to give away starting tomorrow morning with Gary Dickman. We'll have tickets to Friday night's matchup, and we'll have tickets going into Saturday and Sunday. We've got all that taken care of. So be listening right here to ESPN Honolulu. The Manning Award preseason watch list came out, and not a surprise whatsoever. Another watch list for Micah Alihato to be named to. So you look at the lists, Maxwell Award, Walter Camp Award, Johnny Unitas Golden Arm Award, Davey O'Brien Award, Polynesian College Football Player of the Year Award, and now Manning Award watch list. And if I'm not mistaken, also on that award watch list is Jaron Keawe-Sangapolu-Tele, who was named there. He also is considered
Manny Ward, Davey O'Brien, Maxwell.

0: NFL Polynesian Player of the Year Award watch list, top 100 player by On3. You're going to hear a lot about Jaron Chiavi Sangapolutele. In fact, Cal, I don't even know if I should go this deep into the weeds on this, because I know everybody's not, I don't know if they're still annoyed, but I remember how annoyed people were that Cal came in and tried to like own Hawaii last year, even before they had qualified for the Sheraton Hawaii Bowl, with all the signage they had at the Daniel K. Inouye International Airport and all the baggage claims of being Hawaii's team with Jaron Chiavi Sangapolutele right there on the front. You know, that still, I think, is now probably annoyance. Last year at this time, it was, how dare you? And then we got to December in the Sheraton Hawaii Bowl. It's like, we haven't really forgotten about that. We're nice people. We're going to hold it against you, but we haven't really forgotten about that. Now, I say this because they are doing like separate like media obligations. So they have like a separate one for everybody. And then, you know, kind of their whole feeling of, Hawaii's team, I guess is kind of how they're going by it. They have separate media obligations for Hawaii media. And don't get me wrong, we'll take advantage of that where possible. But that's kind of how much they still see. They are trying to make Cal a very much a part of your college football vocabulary on a Saturday, and then going into Sunday, and then going into Monday, like they want to make it as part of the same vocabulary as University of Hawaii when it comes to football. It's just kind of like rubbing it in just a little bit. But the bigger thing is that Micah Alihato is also on that list. And I think one of the most important aspects of game one, we can talk about, and we did earlier, if you missed the first hour of the show, one of our big talking points was, is this a must win? Is this a great to have kind of a game, or is this a nice to have, but we don't get it. We don't get it. Whatever. How do you consider it? I consider it a must win because I think there are long standing implications that can come with a loss that you might not see today, but if Hawaii has a really good year, and I am a big believer that this team can have a really good year, and I think I put my ceiling at 10 wins, and that ceiling at 10 wins, I think, if I recall correctly, it was either a Stanford loss or a UNLV loss that I think was part of it. It was like winning one or the other as part of what I considered my ceiling at 10. That you may not see it now, but if you get to 10 wins and you're potentially playing for the conference championship and you have that one game that is sitting as like this big red flag on your resume, it's like when you're applying for a job and you see all the things, you know, the qualifications that they're looking for, and you check box after box after box after box. Then you get to the last box and it's like, oh, yeah, probably not going to get this job. It's that last box that has the most important qualification and you don't match it. It's kind of like that. What will be very key to determining what Hawaii can do this season is Alihato's health. What will be key to Alihato's health will be his offensive line. That is one of those areas that I think we can talk all we want about where this offensive line is after a full month of camp. But realistically, we don't truly know what this offensive line is going to look like really until they get onto the field. And truly, not just that, but once Micah Alihato is out of the pocket for the first time, and once he's out of the pocket for the first time, then what? So that to me, I think, is one of the more normal storylines, I think, when you look at this game, but also one of the most important and season kind of altering headlines when you look at this game going toward the course of the season. Our number 808-296-1500. We'll get traffic here in just a little bit. As you get ready for the Hawaii football season, I got a suggestion for you. 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
2: 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ESPN Honolulu traffic.
3: A second accident reported on the windward side. The first was on the H3 townbound at the Hirono Tunnel. It's gone. Got a new one, though, on Kamehameha Highway southbound just before Castle Junction. The drive east is good to Hawaii Kai after Punahou. The freeways going west are getting slower now. The H1 slows at Radford Drive. The Moanalua slows at the top of Red Hill. After the Halawa interchange, the H1 stays at an average of 21 miles an hour to the split.
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0: 1420, Hawaii's news and sports. Giants, Cincinnati, 5-0 San Francisco lead. They're in the bottom of the second inning. Again, that is on the new 1420, Hawaii's news and sports. And we will have game three of that series right here coming up on Wednesday, 9:15 in the mornings, when we'll have game three of Reds and Giants. It is Pacheco and Hart here on ESPN Honolulu. Must win. Great win if you can get it. Nice to have, but no big deal. How do you consider the Hawaii-Stanford game when you consider what a win would be like for the University of Hawaii? That's, you can get in touch with us at 808-296-1500. Get in touch with us on our text line, and we'll share some of that throughout the remainder of the program today. So the SEC today going out, and they had their presidents, and they had a conference call, a video call, and they all came out with what should be the really obvious statement coming from the conference. I'll read it. I mean, it's obvious, but I'll read it anyway. College athletes, not former professional athletes, have been at the heart of the Southeastern Conference. Individuals who choose to leave college athletics, sign professional playing contracts, and compete professionally should not then be permitted to return to college competition. Allowing that to occur will blur the line between college and professional sports, create significant competitive equity concerns, and reduce opportunities for high school and current college athletes. It then says, college sports are for college athletes. The current confusion around national eligibility standards emphasizes the need to advance the Protect College Sports Act. There are several athletes, and this is not just football. This is basketball, but football is the most notable because the season starts up for schools like Hawaii and others this Saturday. A lot of other people will get started next Thursday, Friday, Saturday, Sunday, or Monday in the actual week one. Now, what the SEC says is all, you know, relatively fine and good. But words don't mean anything. What if LSU was playing with this player, Daquan Wright, all year long, and they go and play for the national championship? Would the SEC come out and say this national championship is illegitimate because a player who should not be playing in college football is playing on a team that is playing for a national championship? I guarantee you I know what that answer is going to be. No. They're not going to go out and have some stones to call out their own school if they're playing for something big, because the SEC wants the money from playing for something that is pretty big. I think we all know that. The confidence to say something only goes as far as the willingness to sacrifice what it means for you in order to go out and say it. And I don't think the SEC has enough of a moral sacrifice to do that. Very interestingly known, by the way, not heard from the NCAA. And this all really does come from the whole fifth-year ruling that the NCAA did not include in the fifth-year student-athletes who graduated in 2022, where you'd have that fifth year. Now, Daquan Wright played 4 college seasons. Now, just recently, they made it where it's 5 and 5, but it didn't grandfather in the 2022 class, so that's where a whole bunch of lawsuits came, and Wright's caught in the middle of that because his eligibility is now based on lawsuits. I'm of the belief that, yes, there's a lawsuit out there, and yes, I know you'd love to play the game, but I also believe that there is a little bit of a tell about you, the player. Let me just think about this for a little bit. consider the fact that you'd be willing to go back to college to play football when your ability to play it at the NFL level didn't work out. And what do you ultimately get when you go back to college to play the game that you weren't successful enough in playing as a college player, that, you know, you weren't drafted and you didn't play in the last preseason game. So the Browns waived you. It's unknown whether you're going to be cleared by waivers. And so your path back to playing football is college. Think about that for a moment. I don't know that I would want a player like that on my team. And just, we'll talk about this when we come back, because I want you to hear me out on this. I'm a big believer in players playing for the right reasons. I believe in opportunities for players that deserve them. And if you're good enough to play, you're good enough to play. I'm a firm believer in all that. But I also believe that if you're doing something that most others aren't doing, there is a reason for it, and it is only beneficial to one person. It also tells me, you know, maybe you're not the kind of person I would want taking advantage of this opportunity anyway. That coming up. We've got the Joshua Walker Show coming up tomorrow. Ruby Tuesday, Moana Lua, 6:30 p.m. Kanoa Leahy hosting the program. Coach Walker is there. And we can tell you the two guests that will be joining Coach coming up today. In fact, I just had this in here, and now I can't find it. Anyway, you've got, where is it? Can't find it. I knew we had it here somewhere. But anyway, two players joining the show. Victoria Leyva, I believe, is one. There is a second. I'm a little surprised that for whatever reason I can't find it. But you can check it out coming up tomorrow, Ruby Tuesday in Moana Lua. Coach, prize giveaways, lots of Wahine volleyball talk and more. It's ESPN Honolulu.
1: ESPN Honolulu traffic is brought to you by Midas Hawaii.
2: The drive east is fine after Makiki, and the three roads to the windward side are looking okay. Had an accident on the H3, it's gone, and there was one on Kamehameha Highway southbound before Castle Junction. It might be gone too. To the west side, there are slowdowns on both freeways to Halaba, and then it's under speed on the H1 from the Halaba interchange to the H1-H2 split. Fort Weber slows southbound from Farrington to Old Fort Weber. At the leeward coast, Farrington is slow from Honokai Hale to Nanakuli.
3: Have you been to Midas? Midas Hawaii.
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2: The top two teams in the WNBA were in action earlier this evening. I'm Q Myers, the Valkyries and the Lynx. Golden State got the victory 80-66. Veronica Burton had 14 points, 9 assists, and 5 steals. Going into the game, the Lynx could have clinched the best record, I should say, with the victory this evening. That'll have to wait for another night. The Dream and the Sparks are late in the first quarter, with LA having a 13-12 lead over Atlanta. In the NFL, the Texans acquired wide receiver Kayshon Boutte in a trade with the Patriots on Monday. Houston sent safety Jalen Reed, who played in 7 games as a 6th-round rookie in 2025 and a 2028 7th-round draft pick, to the Patriots. The trade comes a week after Houston lost their wide receiver Jaden Higgins to a torn ACL during joint practices with the Raiders. And from the pros to college, LSU coach Lane Kiffin defended his decision to pursue NFL rookies seeking a 5th year of playing college football, arguing he's just one of many coaches recruiting players who have been granted an injunction to make a return to school. The Tigers have an agreement in place to add former Ole Miss tight end Daquan Wright once he clears waivers in the NFL. They've also secured a commitment from former Ole Miss defensive lineman Xavier Harris, who confirmed by way of Instagram on Monday he was making a business decision to head to Baton Rouge after he was waived by the Saints earlier this month. For more scores analysis, check out ESPN.com and the all-new ESPN app.
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5: ESPN Honolulu is brought to you by PVT Land Company, supporting schools, students, and community activities that contribute to the quality of life on the Waianae Coast.
6: I don't know how many apologies I need to make here coming up at the start of this segment. One, Joshua Walker show tomorrow. The players will be there. Shalay Reed and Victoria Leyva will be there. So make sure you check that out. That's one. Two, I apologize to everybody who's on this text thread, and I won't name names because I didn't know I did this, but those that are on this text thread, I put them in a spam folder. So I was looking for it. I was wondering where did this all go? And it turns out I'm looking for it. I can't find it. I don't know where it went. And I just like, did I trash it? No. Then come to find out there is a such thing as a spam folder. And I found the spam folder. And there was that. So I apologize to everybody on my text list in which they told me who was going to be there. And I just totally screwed it up on the air. Shalay Reed, Victoria Leyva on the Joshua Walker show coming up tomorrow. So you heard Q Myers mentioned a little bit on SportsCenter a moment ago. And I have more issues than just the idea of getting paid to play and then getting paid to fail. And then so I'm going to go backwards and get paid to play in a different way for someone else. Consider this for a second, because I'm a believer in how you handle adversity or how you take advantage of opportunities or missed ones. I used to believe that, and I still kind of do, that what does it mean when you're trying to ask for a 6th year or a 7th year of eligibility? Now it's, 5 and 5. So we're not going to have to deal with some of that nonsense anymore. But what does that mean? It means, okay, I have no shot of playing, being successful professionally. And so I want to take advantage of any opportunity to get to, while I can, to get another year, get paid for having another year and go to class, getting another year. because realistically, everybody's goal is the NBA. Realistically, if you're wanting to play, and Diego Pavia was one of the big catalysts for this a few years ago. Look at Diego Pavia now. I don't believe he's even on a team. It's to prolong your career, take advantage of NIL where you can, and allow that to supplement your income and give you a place to play, because after you're done, maybe in football, it's the UFL. Maybe in the NBA, it is playing overseas and making money that way. But is that what you were intending when you played in college sports? No, you were intending to play in the NBA or in the NFL, not in the Europa League or in the CFL. In a way, I would say it's, to a degree, kind of selfish. So what this is to me, like Daquan Wright and others, is this is kind of like selfish. And to be honest, I don't think even selfish is the best word to use. I might even go as far as to say that this is the wrong way to make up for something that didn't work. Right? So, you know, usually if something goes wrong, you're always taught, hey, let's say it's you lost your job for whatever reason. All right, well, you got to work doubly hard or work hard or whatever it is. Do the work to get another job. Do the interviews, redo your resume, all that stuff. You know, you're looking at, okay, what's the next thing? This didn't work out, but what's the next thing for me? The whole goal is to push yourself forward, because you're an adult now. You know, as an adult, you can't really go backward. Going backwards kind of like being lazy. Going forward is realizing where you went wrong, taking all of that to get you best prepared for whatever that next thing is going to be and the work that you put in to whatever that next thing is. To me, it is not only selfish, but it's kind of the wrong message to say, you know what? Going pro didn't work. So instead of doing the work to see if another team wants me and that maybe I could fight it out in the third preseason game, or maybe I could get paid to be on the practice squad and just show that I'm ready when my name is called upon. No, I'm going to go back to college. Not try to keep my name out there in the pros. No. Hope that someone calls my name? No. Going back to college. And the worst part about it is that this was an agreement, allegedly, that was already in place. It was not like, hey, my client's not going to work out. Can we possibly put something together where he can go to LSU? No, this was like some kind of standing agreement. So if he made his team, great. If not, hey, handshake agreement. We've got you taken care of. You know who would be a little ticked off by that? Would be a freshman on the team. Would be someone who was probably high enough up on the depth chart that would lose some playing time. Also might be getting paid in some NIL money. But you know who else? That player making the decision to go back to college, because you want to know why? And again, I'll use Daquan Wright as the scapegoat here, because his name is one of the more recent ones that have come out, and Drew Rosenhaus, his agent, has put it out there. You were undrafted in last year's draft. Someone help me here. I don't know, maybe I'm delusional. What makes you think that by going back to college after not being drafted last year, that you're now all of a sudden, can you go back in the draft? And because you are 1 year older, does that mean you're now more of a wanted player? I guess you could go back in the draft because he didn't get drafted. I don't know how it works. None of us should know how this works. We shouldn't have to know what this is like. But what happens? You think a team actually wants you more because you looked good in college? I thought you did for the last however many years at Ole Miss. So what's different now? You're wasting everybody's time because you want to get paid to play football. And you can't get paid to play football in the NFL because you weren't good enough to be. That's why they waived you. Is that the message that we really want? Forget NCAA rules. Let's throw that aside. Right, let's put NCAA rules away, eligibility, amateurism. Like we're wasting our time talking about amateurism in sports now. Like that's done. But ethically, if you're a coach, is that the guy you want on your team that has, to me, not enough drive and not enough work ethic? Isn't that what you ask of your own players? Do the best you can, put in the effort, all of that. Think about that. Think about that for just a second. Our text line from the 594. So if I'm a player for LSU in my fifth year of eligibility and this NFL dropout takes away my starting position for the whole year, am I allowed to transfer for a sixth year? To be honest with you, because this is just all just this is stupid to begin with. I would technically say yes, but I think the real answer is probably no, because you're in the 5 for 5. But you know what? At the same time, I would probably also admit that someone will challenge that in a lawsuit. And all of a sudden, the 5 for 5 will become 5 for 6. And then someone who gets harmed by that will file a lawsuit. And then you'll get a 5 for 7. And then we'll just go back to where we were to begin with. I don't know. But if I were that LSU player that's like, yeah, I just saw my playing time dwindle, I'd be really, really mad. And you should be. From the 530, you are really up on the podium today, but I hope you have room for a second because I agree with all that you said. I have room for a second. I have room for a third, and I have a fourth and a fifth and a sixth. I guess I can have more of a podium today because Chris isn't here. And Scott, who's usually with me when Chris is out, Scott's sick today. So, yeah, it's me and the podium today, which I really do appreciate having. You can join me. It's not an exclusive thing. These are not exclusive opinions. You can have them too. It's a sad thing that this can unite all of us to. I don't even hate the NCAA for this. I mean, the NCAA is actually, believe it or not, trying to stop this. I don't even hate the SEC for this because the SEC doesn't want it. The SEC can't do anything. I don't know. Never mind. You can't hate Lane Kiffin. Everybody does hate Lane Kiffin. You want to just be like, I can't. No, it's Lane Kiffin. He is the ultimate heel in college football. But you know what it makes you do? It makes you hate the kid. I shouldn't call Daquan Wright a kid because he's a full-grown man who just was in the National Football League for about 2 expensive cups of Starbucks coffee. But it does... If there's anybody you just kind of want to take this out on, it's kind of him, isn't it? You made the choice to go backward, take advantage of a system, whatever it is you want to do. You made that choice. Your agent maybe helped you. LSU maybe helped you. But I think you were the one that made that decision, did you not? So own that. Own it. You are the heel. You are the villain in this entire thing. 808-296-1500. We'll get traffic in here. I see somebody on the phones. We'll bring you in here coming up in a little bit. It is Pacheco and Hart. 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
5: 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ESPN Honolulu traffic.
8: The trips this afternoon to East and Windward Oahu are okay. Those accidents on the Windward side are gone. Looking at the freeways to the west, the H1 slows after the Hickam curve. Then Waterloo slows at the top of Red Hill. Got a new accident reported in the Halava interchange. No details yet. After Halava, the H1 stays slow as usual to the split. For inbound drivers, traffic slow from the Middle Street merge to the Makiki Viaduct.
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0: All right, SportsCenter's coming up in just a little bit. It is Pacheco and Hart here on ESPN Honolulu. Back to Hawaii football coming up in just a little while as well. Our text line, that's where you can primarily get in today. Our text line is at 808-296-1500. We'll put ourselves back into this whole eligibility nonsense discussion that we've been talking about here for a little bit. We'll pull it back coming up a little bit later on. By the way, how cool was it that we got to see at the Broadhood Bowl? I didn't get to go. I was calling high school football on Saturday. I was kind of like the fill-in to the fill-in to the fill-in to the fill-in for high school football. We did Kapaa and Punahou from Punahou. Ended up in a 14-14 tie, which, for those that don't know, in the preseason or non-league games, I don't like to call them preseason because we still count the games. Like, it's still in a win-loss record. It's just not in your conference record. But if we talked about the entirety of your year, it's in your overall record. The reason why it goes to a tie, because you have two teams playing in different divisions, so kind of automatically it ends up going to, once you're at the end of the game, that's it. And I think that's why if you were listening to the game or you were watching the game on or listening on the new 1420 Hawaii's News and Sports, Punahou had a YouTube stream on their Go Puns channel, whatever it's called. Punavision. It's Puna. Hello. And I've seen it before. Their Punavision. If you watched it there, you would notice that that last play, Kapaa just decided to kind of take a knee after their defense thwarted a fourth down attempt by Punahou, just because they knew, hey, I mean, we don't really have anything to go for here. 14-14. So that was it. So that's why it ended up in a tie. Would people have loved to have seen more football? I'm sure. Because it was an unexpectedly really fun game, in my opinion. Now, the other part of that, which is why it was kind of good to get that one done, is that Kapaa had to fly out that night. Like, they got in, I think, at 11, got all their stuff off the plane, all their kids off the plane, I think they got there on a bus or whatever, get to the field, change, whatever, get ready, and then you're playing at 4, or in our case, like 3:57, because they really did not want to wait till 4 o'clock to get this started. And then after the game is done, basically get in the locker room, change, get your bentos. Punahou took care of them for food. Get your bentos, eat on the way to the airport. And then you're at the airport, your flight leaves at 9. I mean, it was like one of those like truly inter-island business trips. Like, you got to go down for a meeting on Maui. You take a 6 a.m. flight out. Someone's either going to pick you up at the airport, or you get the rental car for a couple of hours, go drive to your meeting. You're done. Rental car, or I guess for something that's short now, everybody just Ubers or Lyfts. Get to your meeting. Meeting is done. Uber or Lyft back to the airport. You're out on a 5 o'clock flight. You're back home at like 7. That's like your inner island business trip. That's kind of what this was. And the fact that it ended in a 14-14 draw was like kind of a win for Kapaa, that they were able to accomplish that given how busy of a day that really was. I mean, great job for them. So the reason why I bring all of that together is because I couldn't be at the Broadhood Ball, being the backup to the backup to the backup to the backup to the backup play-by-play guy. And I all of a sudden see, these alerts dropping in on my phone, is that Matt Elliott, the director of athletics at the University of Hawaii, announces while at the Broadhood Ball a contract extension for Hawaii head coach Timmy Chang. And we had already kind of known that there was an extension previously. And we had known for a little while too, even before anything was said, I'll go back to during baseball season. We would talk about contract and we'd be like, hey, you know, when is this going to get done? When is this going to get done? And Steven Zai from the Honolulu Star Advertiser would tell us on the air, don't worry. It's going to get done. Don't worry. It's okay. It's going to get done. It's happening. UH isn't dropping the ball here. It's going to get done. And sure enough, not only does it get done, but his new contract now, which was signed by President Wendy Hensel and signed by the Chancellor, is now through January of 2031. So, yeah, did it take a little while? Sure. Would you have liked to have seen it done a little bit earlier? Sure. But that is like, that's the kind of level of commitment that tells you how much Hawaii is in on its head coach. It's not, all right, let's add another 2 years to the end of your deal, which I think if this were initial, this would have been to about, what, 28? This is one of the few signs that tells me that Hawaii is serious. Now, I haven't seen the dollar amount, but just in talk of years, I mean, I remember the conversation wasn't necessarily about dollar amount for Timmy Chang, because we had this talk at Mountain West Media Days. It wasn't about Timmy Chang's money necessarily. It was about the money that he would have to pay his assistants, which, to give them a little more sense of security, which, you know, I agree with, especially at a program like this one where you worry if one of your assistants or coordinators is really good, they're going to get plucked by another school. And that has been an area of strength for UH, is that they have had really good coaches that have not been plucked. Dennis Thurman, I think, is surprisingly still here, given that he has been at some of the highest levels of the sport and he has coached to places like Colorado. Dennis Thurman is amazingly still here. So the years are important. The commitment to a staff is important. That's what tells me that Hawaii is serious about its football program. It's not, let's nickel and dime here. Let's add 1 year. No, let's add 2 years. No. You want to be serious about your program, then you're talking long-term vision. You do what a lot of the big programs do. Now, I don't know about buyout terms and all that stuff. I'm not talking necessarily about that. I'm just talking about years and values. And that is what I see that the University of Hawaii, in action of, I mean, what you see publicly, what was announced at the Brotherhood Ball, but also I think the action that you see that you may not see behind the scenes, but some of the stuff that we hear from people that we talk to kind of on the side, it all just kind of comes together in a way that shows that there is value, that finally people are seeing more than they have before on this program. SportsCenter's coming up. We've got another look at traffic as we send you on your way home. Josh Pacheco, Pacheco and Hart. 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
6: From the pros back to college, I'm Q Myers. LSU head football coach Lane Kiffin defended his decision to pursue NFL rookies seeking a fifth year of playing college football, arguing he's just one of many coaches recruiting players who have been granted an injunction to make a return to school. The Tigers have an agreement in place to add former Ole Miss tight end Daquan Wright once he clears waivers in the NFL. They also secured a commitment from former Ole Miss defensive lineman Xavier Harris, who confirmed by way of Instagram on Monday he was making a business decision to head to Baton Rouge after he was waived by the Saints earlier this month. Obviously, that's not going to sit well with everyone, including the SEC. They issued a statement emphasizing its belief that athletes who choose to leave college athletics and sign professional contracts should not then be permitted to return to college competitions. Matter of fact, on Monday evening, the SEC presidents and chancellors held a video conference before releasing the following statement. I quote, "College athletes, not former professional athletes, have been at the heart of the Southeastern Conference. Individuals who choose to leave college athletics, sign professional playing contracts, and compete professionally should not then be permitted to return to college competition," end quote. In the NFL, 49ers owner Jed York pleaded no contest to a pair of misdemeanor charges Monday after being arrested in Ohio on suspicion of engaging in prostitution. According to the Columbiana County court records obtained by ESPN, York allegedly responded to an undercover ad on a known prostitution website and arranged to have sexual activity with the female in exchange for $140. And in the WNBA, the Valkyries defeated the Lynx 80-66. Veronica Burton had 14 points, 9 assists, and 5 steals. And currently, the Sparks lead the Dream 37-36 at the half. Angel Reese has 8 points and 12 rebounds for Atlanta. For more scores and analysis, check out ESPN.com and the all-new ESPN app.
4: ESPN Honolulu traffic is brought to you by Midas Hawaii.
7: Got an accident affecting westbound freeway drivers. It's on the H1 westbound just after the Halava merge. The H1 is backed up to the Radford pedestrian overpass. The Moataloa is backed up to Kaiser. After the accident, the H1 picks up some speed, but stays slow to the split. Ford Weaver slow today from Farrington to Old Ford Weaver. Farrington at the leeward coast is slow from Honokai Hale to Nada Coulee. The trips east and windward are fine with no incidents.
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0: Oh, your Monday's almost done. Aren't you glad that we've hit the back part of your day? Welcome in. It is Pacheco here on ESPN Honolulu. Chris is on a medical assignment. I'm running solo today. Scott Robbs will join me back here tomorrow. We'll talk with Stanford play-by-play voice Kevin Richardson tomorrow. We'll preview the Cardinal We got a lot of stuff over the course of the week on Stanford football and Hawaii football as we prepare for that clash. And coming up in just a couple of moments, win probabilities when we look at the rest of the Mountain West teams that are playing here in this week zero. This is really Hawaii and Hawaii opponents playing today, but that's with the exception of the NC State Virginia game, which is a non-conference game, even though they are two ACC teams. It's weird, but it is playing overseas, so they're able to get it to week zero, you know, because week zero is just not special anymore.

play, if you're playing in week zero and you cannot fulfill the obligation of playing like overseas, if you're a non-Hawaii opponent, then you have to give up your game. Or you've got to go find a way to fit the game in somewhere else. Just not here. You're just you're wasting the point of week zero. We were talking earlier about the extension for Hawaii head coach Timmy Chang, which will take him to 2031, as announced by Matt Elliott, Hawaii's director of athletics. I'm curious when we'll find out how well the Brotherhood Ball did. It's basically the most one of the more formal events of the Hawaii football fundraising schedule. Also, especially important since the Sisterhood Social had to be scrapped, except for the online auction because of Hurricane Lala. They had to kind of scrap that out of an abundance of caution and safety. So the Brotherhood Ball becomes a very major function, and you know, you break news at major functions. And Matt Elliott did just that on Saturday. Texter from the 722, this is great. Too bad this was not done back in the day with June Jones. Yeah. Are we gonna like keep? But June. I think most people would agree that it's. I don't think it's even like years. I don't know that it's money. It's just little things like soap and showers, and it's you know, just little like infrastructure things, behind the scenes things. I mean, all of the above would have been great back in 2007. I don't think this level of commitment that we're talking about, or we're seeing other big programs talk about, that wasn't really seen in 2007 either. But your point is very well valid. If not for that, then what? I don't know that 2007 and 2026, you know, have the same meaning here, and things would be different 19 years later, 20 years later, whatever it is. I don't think so, but it does make you think a little bit, and it is one of those reasons why. And I'm asking and begging, going into this year, please, I don't want to hear any more about what if we had him. Stop. Maybe if that was done then, and he didn't go to SMU, and you know, he had the years and the money and the infrastructure, that maybe if he had that and then went out and the terms would have been better and all of that, that maybe when these coaches have been hired, and I'm not just saying Timmy Chang's name, I'm going back to Todd Graham, that there wouldn't have been a go back to June. Things were great when June was here. We want what that was. That maybe if that relationship had ended in better terms, and I'm not putting it on him, but if it ended in better terms and ended on a positive note rather than, you know, the Sugar Bowl, that I think the whole outcry for him a decade plus later, I don't know that that happens. I think people are then at peace. People are satisfied. They're happy. They see where the program goes. And then they move. They move forward. You can appreciate what you had, which you should, you know, you absolutely should. Appreciate what you had. Don't let it cloud your future. From the 561, awesome take, Josh. Hey, that's the first. Enough pining for JJ. Appreciate June. Don't get me wrong. And it's I don't even know if it's

0: like the pining. To me, it's not even about June Jones. It just, when you hear his name more, it just becomes about him. Appreciate your current head coach more. I think that's maybe all that could be asked. Appreciate your current coach more and don't keep going back for the relationship that still you're looking for closure with. Those go back to your past relationships. Those never go well. Our number 808-296-1500. You can text in, you can call into the radio program. Of the things we are talking about today, congratulations to University of Hawaii soccer player and standout and now Mountain West freshman of the week, Olivia Deonda. You may have heard her this morning with Kanoa and Billy on Let's Talk Sports. Mountain West freshman of the week, a couple of goals, obviously her first of her career, scoring against Western Michigan and then against Idaho, which I'm impressed with what the University of Hawaii did coming back against Idaho in that 2-0 shutout win. Reason why I say it, I think of that first match against Western Michigan, and I recall Scott and I were sitting here and we were watching Coach Bud Nagamine at halftime talking to Sienna Pilliton, and basically was saying, you know, a lot of what we're seeing, not what we're really accustomed to seeing. We don't look like this all the time. We're, without saying it, basically we're better than this. And you saw a better second half against Western Michigan. And then you go out on that Saturday, and Idaho, who I thought going in was going to be the toughest competition, Hawaii goes in and shuts them out. Kennedy Justin did face six shots on goal, stopped all of them. You know, Hawaii was outshot, and I think this is the notable thing in that match. Hawaii was outshot 17-7. So, you know, Idaho was the more aggressive team, if you want to look at it that way. But it was Hawaii who scored when it absolutely mattered. Deonda, but Anuhea Aluli in that first half scoring to get them on the board in the 24th minute. So that was impressive. They weathered the storm. They did a really nice job of getting through that. By the way, I misspoke. It wasn't Olivia Deonda who was on with them this morning. It was Anuhea Aluli who was on with Kanoa and Billy earlier today. But that's the kind of resilience that I think Coach Bud's team is going to show all year. And however many wins it leads to, it means Kennedy Justin might be one of the busiest goaltenders in the Mountain West, or goalkeepers in the Mountain West. Could very well be that. But we know she's darn good at it. And all she needs to do is just enough to hope that the offense can and the scoring can eventually factor its way in. So I thought that was an impressive win for what they had to go up against. Congratulations to Olivia Deonda and congratulations to the Rainbow Wahine soccer team. Also, Rainbow Wahine volleyball gets underway this week with three, I think, telling matches right out of the gate. Georgia Southern Friday night, Baylor, of course, Joshua Walker's former team Saturday, University of San Diego on Sunday. So you've got a whole bunch of matches. By the way, that Baylor match on Saturday is a whiteout, so be prepared to wear your white when you go to Banco Arena at Stan Sheriff Center. And then football, Hawaii and Stanford, getting ready to go on Saturday. One of the things we talked about, and if you missed it earlier in the show, you can be a part of it here, is what win level would you put Hawaii and Stanford at? I have three win levels, and most falls into the middle category. Like the middle category is like the great to have, you know, a loss doesn't really totally hurt you, but a win is great. There is the nice to have, which is, I guess we kind of expect it. We get it. Okay, great. We got it. You know, and we just kind of move on with the year. And then there is the must have, which usually means there are so many implications to what that game can mean that you can consider that a must win. And for me, I consider Hawaii Stanford a must win. In fact, I have five games on this schedule that I consider must win games. Stanford, not because it's a tone setter, but it's a resume setter. That's what I believe Stanford is. UNLV, because I think it's a conference setter. San Jose State. San Jose State at home. The Spartans had Hawaii's number in San Jose last year. I don't think that's one Hawaii can afford to lose. New Mexico, just because some people believe New Mexico is one of the best teams in the conference this year, that October 17th. And then I put North Dakota State there, because they're another team that Hawaii is joined by when we talk about the upper echelon of the conference. So that is one, two, three, four games of the 12, a third of this schedule. And it all can be subject to change based on how the season goes. But before this season even starts, I have a third of this schedule as absolute must wins. And then I have, and you know what? I kind of put New Mexico State in that gotta have, or like great to have. I think you expect it. You can't drop a game like that at home. And I have Arizona State as one of those like nice to haves. Like, there are no expectations with a game like that, but if you can get it, I mean, boy, would your season change if you can get a win at Arizona State. That would be something pretty incredible. Where do you stand on those? Stanford, nice to have, great to have, must have when it comes to your win list. 808-296-1500 is our number. That's how you can connect with us here on Pacheco and Hart on ESPN Honolulu. Traffic in 15 seconds. 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
3: Our afternoon commute is looking typical on all the major roads, and there are no new accidents reported. The last one was on the H1 westbound near Iaea Heights Drive. Driving times aren't too bad right now from the Poly Overpass downtown to the Wakea exit in Kapolei, 33 minutes, to Mehiula Parkway in Mililani, 29, over to Haiku Road in Kaneohe, it's 18, to Hamakua Drive in Kailua, 22, and from downtown to Keaholi Street in Hawaii Kai, 20 minutes.
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0: It is Pacheco and Hart. This is ESPN Honolulu. At number 808-296-1500. Paul, thank you for calling in. How are you, Paul?
1: Woohoo. Hello, Josh.
0: How's it going, Paul?
1: All duties today. Like the chef who comes out of the kitchen and takes the order and goes in and makes it. That's you today.
0: Yeah, it's some of the best places,
1: by the
0: way.
1: Yeah. That's what I was going to say. Some of the best places that do this. Yeah, that do that. Terrific. I have two topics. The first is Mililani. How's that Mililani, man? You got to give credit to them over the weekend. That was just a bashing. And I tell you this, you know, I'm from Mililani, and I don't know why I'm saying this, but, St. Louis got to do something. I tell you what they're going to do. I don't want to see no one lose their job, but I think they're going to kick that coach out. They're going to get Carvalho, man. Remember him? How can we forget him? They're going to get Carvalho.
0: You're saying this after a non-league game.
1: Yeah, but can you imagine? He's a good coach. They're going to get him. You watch. That's part of my Postradamus.
0: So wait, hold on. You're predicting a coaching change after St. Louis arguably lost to the best team in the state. And you're predicting a coaching change two games into the season.
1: Big time, because the second game is going to determine it. They're not going to win the second game. St. Louis is not going to win the second game. Look at his schedule. They're not going to win the third game. But just watch. I tell people with Postradamus, do not believe in the Postradamus. Just to watch what happens is what I say. And let's go on to Hawaii football, okay?
0: Okay.
1: Good list there. Good list there. I kind of have it opposite. It's your Northern Dakota state that is must win.
0: Mm-hmm.
1: That we got to win because they're just getting in here and we got to teach them a lesson. But Stanford, man, don't go to the sports book for that. The Professor Ashlock angle, that's going to matter. And that's what I'm predicting. Ready for first prediction score? Josh, is it too early?
0: No, it's not too early.
1: I thought I had the Postradamus crystal ball is working. 27-16, Stanford. They're out for revenge. They're going to be out for revenge. And a lot of them saw how Kansei did in the NFL. They go, oh, we got this. Any watching Lanterns, Josh, on HBO?
0: No.
1: Bantering is vengeance. You know, like that alien said, vengeance. We're getting into a nonfiction and fiction era of vengeance. It's not anything evil. It's just how it is. But that's the Postradamus. Do not believe Postradamus.
0: Okay.
1: Just remember. Just remember. And see. Thank you, Josh.
0: Okay. Thank you, Paul. Thank you. I knew once we got to the accidental typing of buttons on the phone that we were kind of done with that. I figured. All right, back to some of what Paul said in a moment. Some of the other stuff we're following. Whether Tua Tagovailoa can actually win that job in Atlanta now that Michael Penix is actually back and now in 11-on-11s. Dan Graziano earlier on the chances that Michael Penix can actually win this starting job.
2: I do, and we don't know that, and the Falcons don't know that, but they're going to give it a look. Because, they have an investment in Penix as a very high draft pick from a couple of years ago, even though it's a different front office, different coaching staff. The organization has an investment. He has something that Tua doesn't have in terms of, arm talent, the ability to throw the deep ball and all those things. And Tua really hasn't performed to a level that makes this obvious. So I believe they'd like to see how healthy Michael Penix is, how he performs, and whether it is possible for him to get up to speed. It's not as if he hasn't been practicing. He just hasn't been doing 11-on-11 drills, so it's not starting from scratch here. This is not his first football activity of the offseason.
3: Kevin Stefanski earlier was talking about, by the way, that was Dan Graziano earlier. Dan was on, what was he on? He was on with the Golics on ESPN Honolulu. Kevin Stefanski basically, when asked about this, just kind of said, we really want to see what Michael Penix Jr. can bring. And that's one of the ultimate, goals, or not, I shouldn't say goals. If you're the quarterback that has been fighting for this job by yourself for the most part, and then the other guy comes in and the job hasn't been given to you, you didn't do anything to earn it. And so the coach comes in and says, you know what? We're going to split the one reps. Kevin Stefanski saying, and I quote, "The new part for Mike is just being in there with a full offensive line, a full defensive line, but he's been in walkthrough huddles. He's been in 7-on-7. He's obviously gone through individuals. So this is a good, now that Mike is cleared, is good that he can start that process of getting back to 11-on-11. Now, still won't speculate on the starting job, but that is a to a loss, frankly. Like, that is... you had weeks to win this job. And not only did you not win the job, but you weren't even given, you didn't win the job in game one. You weren't given a chance to even help your cause in game two. Like, I was thinking about that for a little while because initially, you know, it's like, okay, well, maybe they just want Tua to be healthy. If they need him to be the starter, then okay, good. So be it. He's healthy. He's not running into any issues. These preseason games don't really mean anything. Fine. Now I'm kind of thinking back on it. I'm wondering, did Atlanta even really want to give him the chance to win that job because they haven't really been happy with what they have seen of him so far? And part of me thinks yes, because if not, Tua would be taking most of those reps with the first team right now. They have given every chance here. They're giving every chance for Michael Penix Jr. to win this job. Traffic coming up. Huddle up with the Venaries, a new podcast on Hawaii football. 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The texts are rolling, and a lot of them, yeah, because of the Paul Stradamus. Can't believe I just said that. Traffic, Sports Center next, ESPN Honolulu.
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5: There are no issues going east. The town traffic lets up on the H1 at the Punahou exit, as usual. The windward trip is good on all three roads, although there is a possible incident on the Leakey. It's briefly slow right now at the Wilson Tunnel. If you're going to the west, the backups to Halava are already gone. The H1, though, is still slow from the Halava merge to the Waipahu exit. The H2 is moving fine up to Mililani and Wahiawa from the H1. No new accidents.
6: 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It's countdown to kickoff at Big City Diner Pearl Ridge.
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1: Action in the WNBA between the Dream and the Sparks going on currently. I'm Q Myers. The ATL had the 53-47 lead over the LA Sparks. Alisha Gray has 16 points for Atlanta. Earlier in the evening, the Valkyries, they topped the Lynx 80-66. Veronica Burton had 14 points, 9 assists, and 5 steals. Going into that game, the Lynx could have clinched the best record with the victory. They did not get that. We'll have to wait for another day. In the NFL, the Texans acquired wide receiver Kayshon Boutte in a trade with the New England Patriots on Monday. Houston sent safety Jalen Reed, who's played 7 games as a 6th-round rookie in 2025 and a 2028 7th-round draft pick, to the Patriots. The trade comes a week after Houston lost wide receiver Jaden Higgins to a torn ACL during joint practices with the Raiders. Also, 49ers owner Jed York pleaded no contest to a pair of misdemeanor charges Monday after being arrested in Ohio on suspicion of engaging in prostitution. According to the Columbiana County court records obtained by ESPN, York allegedly responded to an undercover ad on a known prostitution website and arranged to have sexual activity with the female in exchange for $140. And from the pros back to college, LSU coach Lane Kiffin defended his decision to pursue NFL rookies seeking a 5th year of playing college football, arguing he's just one of many coaches recruiting players who've been granted an injunction to make a return to school. The Tigers have an agreement in place to add former Ole Miss tight end Daquan Wright once he clears waivers in the NFL, and they also secured a commitment from former Ole Miss defensive lineman Xavier Harris. For more scores and analysis, check out ESPN.com and the all-new ESPN app.

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2: Kind of afraid to go through the text line here at 808-296-1500. It is Pacheco and Hart. You are listening to ESPN Honolulu. Chris is out. I'm Josh Pacheco. Scott Robbs will be sitting across from me coming up tomorrow. Our text line, our phone line, 808-296-1500. From the 520, Punahou tying Kapaa is a bigger deal than St. Louis losing to the number one recruiting team in the state. That's from T. Oh, boy. I don't think I need to say anything about this whole recruiting thing. I mean, let's call it what it is. Singling out one school is not fair. And I don't want to get into that. I think there are a lot of schools that have obviously kind of been a part of this on both sides of it. I think this kind of calls out Mili Lani, and it's just kind of convenient because Mili Lani is Mili Lani, and they've been really, really good. Mili Lani, by the way, I would imagine consensus, top team in the state. And what they did to St. Louis, eek. But can we just remind people, St. Louis is young. They lost some people on the other side of that whole quote-unquote, and I mean this very quote-unquote, recruiting. I don't know how to just kind of say it tongue-in-cheek over the radio. They lost some people. They're pretty young, and they are definitely not the same team by any means that they were last year. I would go ahead and say that if there's anything that you want to take from the phone call that you heard from Paul in the last segment, is that this is going to be a tough year for St. Louis. Take away anything. I mean anything. That's what you take away. They have been outscored in two games, 62-12. They play three non-Hawaii opponents coming up. And a lot of those names are pretty solid names. IMG Academy, Sierra Canyon, St. John Bosco. All in three consecutive weeks.

0: St. John Bosco's, the game's at home. Okay. And then you get into conference play. Kamehameha, Punahou, Kamehameha, Punahou. But I think a lot of people kind of knew, given some of the departures from St. Louis, that this was going to be a tougher year. Look, I am really not a fan. And this is, if there's anything you take away from Paul's phone call, it is what Mili Lani did was really good. If there's anything you don't take away from Paul's phone call, I am not a fan. And I will, unless there is something just like really morally bad happening, I will never endorse for a high school coach to lose their job. Doesn't that like make you feel a little gross? Because it should. This is high school sports we're talking about. Now on the whole Punahou tying Kapaa thing, look, I get it. You know, a D1 open division program tying with a D1 school in Kapaa. And I say D1 because all three schools on the island of Kauai play against one another. I think Kapaa is the only one that challenges for, you know, D1. The other two, I think, for D2. The one thing that got me about that game coming in, and I talked with Kapaa's head coach, Ryan McKeague, and he had said, especially on the offensive side, that, you know, their offensive line's a little thinner, not as big, for lack of a better way of putting it. What did I say on the broadcast? Not enough grass-fed beef on that offensive line. And so just there was just the kind of concern about, you know, how that was going to hold up. And you know what? Punahou was able to, for the most part, break through that line. I want to make very, very clear. Kapaa's scores. They had a reverse sweep. It was a jet sweep that got them on the board in the second quarter. It was a reverse sweep from 53 that tied the game. I think that was in the third. They had an opportunity to actually score first in the drive before that that touchdown run on that sweep play in that goal to go scenario, but they were stopped within inches of the goal line and did not make it in. They could have been on the board at that point. I think it would have been at that time. I think it could have been 14-6 or 14-7. If they didn't score, they didn't. They got the ball back because they got it then on a turnover, a Punahou fumble, got it back after not scoring on a Punahou fumble, and then scored there. And then in the third, there were a couple of Kapaa turnovers in the second half, really. There were a couple of Kapaa turnovers Punahou could not take advantage of, including a missed field goal from 25 yards, which could have given Punahou the lead. And so you put all of that together, missed 25-yard field goal, missed opportunity for a touchdown in a goal-to-go scenario. There were some opportunities taken off the board. I think if you want to go like deeper into the weeds and really kind of go between the tackles, what Kapaa did against Punahou's offensive line was pretty impressive in my book. And I don't know that I have the numbers right in front of me here. This is the thing that I think stands out to me more than anybody else, or more than anything else, more than a score. You know, you can say tie. I don't think that even does it justice. Kapaa had 4 sacks on Punahou in that game. 2 of their best players. Kapaa's got some outstanding linemen. King Pitts, who's from Honolulu, went to Kapaa his freshman year, went to, I think, Santa Rosa. I went to Cardinal Newman his sophomore year. Back at Kapaa, he's in his junior year. He's already going to be on future rosters for the All-American Bowl and for the Polynesian Bowl game. He's got, last I saw, 43 offers from schools like Alabama, Arkansas. You go down the major schools, he's got offers. He's only a junior. He had 11 total tackles, 8 solo, 3 assisted, including a sack. Siotame Malafu had 10 total tackles, 7 solo, 3 assisted, 3 sacks. I mean, they still gave up a 100-yard rusher, but they blew up some plays, especially some third down plays that Punahou had on the ground that I thought were pretty notable. That is the thing that I think maybe stands out a little bit more. Sometimes you just got to forget the score. Does that game count on the schedule? Texter from the 551. I mean, yeah. It doesn't count against your league record, but you go anywhere. I mean, it's a tie is a tie. The game happened. You count the stats. So, yeah, it counts. Punahou's record, because of that, is 1-0-1. And they'll get tested coming up on Saturday when they are at Kahuku. Kapaa, their record is 0-1-1. Because they had a loss to a continental school 2 weeks prior. And I forgot about this, by the way, and I should mention this earlier. We spend a lot of time talking about how really unbalanced some of the ILH schedules are because there's just so few teams. You look at the open division, you're playing Kamehameha, and if you're St. Louis, you're playing Kamehameha and Punahou twice, and that's going to determine the standings. You're a team on Kauai. You have 3 schools: Waimea, Kauai, Kapaa. They play each other, 3 times, I think it was. I mean, that's crazy. It puts into a little bit of perspective how tiring it is. And I should say, 3 times. It puts into perspective how tiring the current schedule is for the open division. And just add a layer to that. The only thing with the current schedule for the open division, I was looking at Punahou's schedule at one point, and they have like 3 weeks between a game. They go from October 3rd at St. Louis to October 24th at home against St. Louis. 21 days between games just seems really, really wrong to me. But that's, you've got to find other games where you can. It's harder to do later in the year. So it's not an easy thing to work through. But then again, do you want to play a team another additional time? Probably not. Probably not. Another question. Are you implying an Outer Island high school team may be better this year? First off, let's not call them Outer Island. They're Neighbor Island. Are we saying better than an open division team? I mean, Kapaa's been to the state tournament 7 consecutive years between Division II and Division I. They've won a state championship twice. They have numbers. I mean, a lot of guys, there are some guys who do play both ways, but they're not like a small team by any means. They have numbers, and they have some talent. Now, we're not talking about putting Kapaa up against Mililani. No one's talking about that, but I would say that, you know what? There are a lot of people that consider Kapaa the best non-conference, or excuse me, the best neighbor island team in the state. The polls that I have seen have Kapaa in the top 10. I think the Honolulu Star Advertiser poll comes out tomorrow, if I recall correctly. But I do vote on that poll. I had Kapaa at number 7. And I have Kona Waina at number 10. Those are my two top neighbor island teams. And they're not there just because they're there. They're there. Both of those schools are there because they have a lot of history behind them. They have been perennially good year after year after year. What Brad Uemoto's done at Kona Waina for years upon years now has been awesome. That offense has produced some eye-popping numbers, and they're going to do that again. Kona Waina has a win over Truckee out of Nevada. They won that game, 24-0. I would have loved to see Kona Waina play Aiea. Would have loved that. Not just for the viral sensation known as Fat Boy Jesus Capesi, the quarterback, who some on the internet who follow Barstool absolutely loves. But that Aiea is a really fun team to watch and a good team to watch and maybe a program that we're talking about in the state tournament coming up in November. Two state tournament teams potentially on the same field in August would have been awesome to get to see. That got taken out because of Lala. But man, that would have been something, wouldn't it? If only they could find like a bye week and move the schedule around. I mean, Aiea doesn't have a home field to play on, so they're kind of a nomadic team this year. I mean, let's remember that for a moment. I don't know where this is. This is a texter saying I had 3 awesome takes in a row. I think we stopped at 3. I don't know that we could go more than 3 in a row in a show. Texter, you don't have to take his calls talking about Paul. Look, I am not the kind of person that just says, I am not taking your calls. I don't do that. I don't believe in that. I believe in voices, even if you disagree with them, even if you think they're kind of weird. I don't care. We are a community. And this is the way I view it. You get kind of out of control or out of line, then phone call over. But you know, as long as you haven't done anything stupid, I'm not a big believer in saying you're not allowed to call the show. The responsibility at that point is on you, the caller, to not get rung up, if you will. I have Jim Rome in my head. When a caller goes the wrong way and they dump them and they have that sounder. We don't like that call. Kind of like that. But I'm not a fan of censoring, especially when nothing has been done in the moment to censor. Final words coming up in a little bit. That probably, by the way, truly did end my streak of 3 great takes in a row. Joshua Walker Show is coming up tomorrow night. Ruby Tuesday, Moana Lua, 6:30 p.m. Along with Kanoa Leahy, along with the coach, we do have Shalay Reed and Victoria Leva, who will be guest stars on the show. 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And you can enjoy the really good food. It's always great food at Ruby Tuesday in Moana Lua. So make sure you check that out. The Joshua Walker Show tomorrow. We'll see you at Ruby Tuesday at Moana Lua at 6:30, or you can listen right here on ESPN Honolulu. Traffic in 15 seconds.
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3: It's a good drive to the east side of the island, and the trip over the Ko'olau is fine on the Pali, the Likaleke, and the H3. Got a new accident, though, on the west side. It's on the H1 westbound at the Waimalu Pearl Ridge on-ramp in Pearl City. If you're going west, traffic gets slow at the Halaba interchange and stays slow to that accident. Fort Weaver, extra slow southbound today from just after the freeway to Renton Road. Barrington is slow from Kapolei to Nanakuli.
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0: VN Honolulu. I'm sure you'll hear a little bit more on what the SEC presidents came out with tonight, saying that basically don't come back to college after you've left. You left. You're a professional. Don't come back. Because we're seeing a couple of guys look like they are coming back. They have agreements and deals to come back to, especially one to LSU, after getting waived and not having played in a regular season game. And you might hear, I don't know if this is going to happen. I don't know if Q Myers has this on the rundown for their final hour of game night. But what happened at a WNBA game involving the Indiana Fever, and I wish I could remember the opponent. I don't think most people really care who the teams were. Remember Inez Kanter Freedom. And this whole nonsense thing about he said he was applying to be drafted in the WNBA draft. And Kanter Freedom is a former NBA player, by the way. He was at a WNBA game, and there were words back and forth between him and a WNBA player. He would get removed from the arena. He wore a shirt basically saying what a woman was. And yeah, he kind of made a big deal. Also, I think worth noting that how necessary was it? You'd be the judge for that. You might hear a little bit more of that on game night coming up in just a little while. From the 594, Josh Finebaum. Yeah, you know, excuse me. If you're calling me Josh Finebaum, then you're saying what our last caller, Paul, would have been like Larry from Shelby, which means I need my Phyllis from Mulga. Who plays the role of Phyllis from Mulga? That's what we need. We need, like, the responsible cast of characters, but you gotta fill it out. He's got, like, to the point where I don't know if you've ever watched Paul Feinbaum's show on SEC Network, but the regular callers, they have their pictures. So they get on the big screen in the studio. They are regulars to the show. So I don't know that we have, I do know we don't have the production value for that. Nor do we have a video component to this show, which, given my grill, is a really good idea that we do not have a video component to this show. But yeah, you got to have all that to make it work. And that's one thing that he has the resources, the worldwide leader, and we do not. Come down to join us at Big City Diner in Pearl Ridge Saturday. Countdown to kickoff. Coach Arnold Martinez and I back together for what, year number 5? For us on our 2-hour pregame show. We'll be on the air at 11 a.m. We're on that outside, like, patio area at Big City Diner Pearl Ridge. One of the best places of all the locations to watch a game, host the show. So you can come join us early, sit down, enjoy us, more so enjoy the games as the Bows take on Stanford. And while we're there, we got some really good prizes. And, of course, the really solid Big City Diner food. It's brought to you by Odom Hawaii Coca-Cola and Big City Diner. All right, coming up tomorrow, we'll have Kevin Richardson, who is the Stanford play-by-play voice on radio, a former player there at Stanford. Real excited to talk to him. I think the thing that a lot of people want to know about Stanford, maybe they don't want to hear, but what they want to know is, how improved is this program from the same one that Hawaii beat at home last year? They're predicted to be in last place, but is that just the product of not knowing who they are? Or are they really that bad in the ACC? So we'll talk with him tomorrow. More of your phone calls. Maybe we'll find our Phyllis from Mulga tomorrow. I don't know. We'll see. Game night is coming up next. This is Pacheco and Hart on ESPN Honolulu.
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9: From the pros back to college, I'm Q Myers. LSU head football coach Lane Kiffin defended his decision to pursue NFL rookies seeking a fifth year of playing college football, arguing he's just one of many coaches recruiting players who've been granted an injunction to make a return to school. The Tigers have an agreement in place to have former Ole Miss tight end Daquan Wright once he clears waivers in the NFL. They've also secured a commitment from former Ole Miss defensive lineman Xavier Harris, who confirmed by way of Instagram on Monday he was making a business decision to head to Baton Rouge after he was waived by the Saints earlier this month. Now, the SEC didn't like that. On Monday, they issued a statement emphasizing its belief that athletes who choose to leave college athletics and sign professional contracts should not then be permitted to return to college competition. In the NFL, the Texans acquired wide receiver Kayshon Boutte in a trade with New England Patriots on Monday. Houston sent safety Jalen Reed, who played in seven games as a sixth-round rookie in 2025, and a 2028 seventh-round draft pick to the Patriots. The trade comes a week after Houston lost wide receiver Jaden Higgins to a torn ACL during joint practices with the Raiders. In the WNBA, the Dream lead the Sparks 75-65, 3:30 left to go in that one. Alisha Gray has 20 points for Atlanta. In the Valkyries, they topped the Lynx 80-66. Veronica Burton had 14 points, 9 assists, and 5 steals for Golden State. For more scores and analysis, check out ESPN.com and the all-new ESPN app. Coming up, more Game Night with Emmett Golden and me, Q Myers, here on ESPN Radio.
10: 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Now that the Browns have named Deshaun Watson QB1, we ask Adam Schefter what's next for Cleveland when he joins us at 8 a.m. Eastern. It's Unsportsmanlike, 6 a.m. Eastern, right here on ESPN Radio, ESPN2, and ESPNU.
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13: Deshaun is going to start against Jacksonville. Took in the full body of work over the course of offseason to training camp to the games, the joint practice, and ultimately felt like to start the season on the road, Deshaun gave us the best chance to move the ball and score points.
14: After Saturday's press conference, I'm shocked that they did this to the Cleveland fans.
15: 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I remember going to those practices, offseason practices, and fans were wearing the Forger, were excited about him being there. 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
9: I got all things Deshaun Watson, starting quarterback for the Cleveland Browns. I got all that on the way, Emmett.
0: Mm-hmm.
9: But you got to rock with me real quick, man.
17: Okay. All right.
9: Cal Raleigh for the Mariners has been on the back of a milk box all year long.
0: Yeah.
9: Right? After the big dumper was so much fun last year, the Mariners were such a great team last year, and the expectations this year were for them to build off what they did, take off. Cal Raleigh was going to be that dude. He has not been that dude this
0: year.
9: At
0: all, right.
9: But I'll tell you what, Emmett, tonight, he has been that guy. Three at-bats, three hits, three home runs, four RBI, three runs scored, and a walk. Like, what? I mean, What was my man eating pre-meal? I mean, pre-game. What did he put in his Cheerios? What did he put in his system? Because he is that dude that he was last year tonight.
2: Yeah, he was. And I believe this is his first multi-home run game, and he led the MLB in that category last year. He's only hitting a buck and 67.
9: Yeah, $1.67. Yeah. You see that, right? Yeah, 167. There you go.
2: Yeah, I'm like, that must be his ERA. You know,
9: yeah, exactly.
2: I'm like, that's so low, that can't be his batting average. Yeah, he's hitting the buck and some change, but tonight he went all the way up. I think, you know, to tease a little bit.
9: Yeah, I mean, that's incredible. The Mariners lead the Phillies 9-2, and clearly it's a bad night for the Phillies. And their pitcher, Zach Wheeler, he started things off, only went four innings, gave up 9 hits, 8 runs, 8 earned runs, 5 walks, 4 strikeouts, and gave up 4 home runs. I mean, he served them all up, but I got to give him a lot of credit, man. Raleigh's first multi-homer game of the season, first three-homer game by a Mariner at home since Edgar Martinez did in 95.
2: Wow, that's a throwback. That's a throwback for sure. So great stuff there by Kyle. You and I actually thought about you today while we were in Cleveland talking all this Deshaun Watson.
9: Well, if it was bad, they were all lies. If it was good, no. Then you were correct.
2: No, you and I had a philosophical conversation one day.
9: Oh, boy.
2: Where I said something about fans and how powerful fans are. Mm-hmm. And you said you should never listen to the fans.
9: You shouldn't.
2: Right.
9: Because you'll end up being a fan. If you listen to the fans, you'll end up sitting in the stands with the fans.
2: This situation here in Cleveland, Deshaun Watson, 19 games in 4 years, the fans do not want him as the starting quarterback.
9: Mm-hmm.
2: Should the Browns have listened to the fans?
9: No. You should never make a decision based off the fans. I'll go to my grave and believe that. Okay. With that being said, they need to make the decision whatever is best for the organization to win games. Right, the Browns need to win games. That situation is going on here in Las Vegas as well.

0: I thought he was good after preseason game number one, but I also understood it was the first preseason game, so I kind of wanted to take that with a grain of salt. Wasn't very good in preseason game number two, and then when he basically told the fans where they can go and how they can get there, I was like, oh, yeah, he's done. I didn't think that there was any chance he'd be the starting quarterback, and, well, Todd Monken names the starting quarterback today.
1: Yeah, I feel where you're coming from in the situation in with the Raiders, but nobody hates Kirk Cousins. You know, and I think everybody wants to see Mendoza. He's the number one overall pick. Here's the issue in Cleveland. By not listening to the fans are now going to be a distraction whenever the Browns play at home. It won't be a home game unless they're winning. Now, if they went out and Watson's throwing for 400 yards, then it won't be a problem. I'm assuming that's not going to happen. And I saw it on Saturday. You got some young players, some young, exciting players that when the team start booing, they start looking around going, what's going on? What's wrong? And if you create a situation in an environment where you antagonize the fans due to your decisions, the fans could then help you make it harder for you. Since Wynn has a home fan base, made it harder for a home team to win games, this is a possibility that the Browns created that environment by naming Watson the starter, even though nobody in Cleveland wanted it to happen.
0: Okay, well, let me ask you this. Is it close? Was the competition, in your opinion, I mean, you're out there. I've never been out there, but you've been out there. Was the competition close between Deshaun and Shador?
1: They say it was close. When I watched on the field, I would say on the field, it was close. I will, in my opinion, on the field, it was close.
0: Okay.
1: There's something going on other than just the physical ability to throw passes and stuff like that. So there's something else there. Todd Monken has some non-negotiables when it comes to operating his offense that I think Shador has. I don't even want to use the word struggle. He's not as good at it as Deshaun. So maybe Deshaun makes the Browns a better team, but if it's a game better, if it's two games better, is it worth that knowing that you're going to play 17 road games this year? As long every game that Deshaun Watson is the quarterback, if he's not lighting it up, it's going to be a road game because you're going to have to overcome your home crowd as well.
0: Well, if that's the case, then why in the world would Todd Monken go with Deshaun Watson? Here he is.
2: Deshaun is going to start against Jacksonville. Took in the full body of work over the course of offseason to training camp to the games, the joint practice, and ultimately felt like to start the season on the road, Deshaun gave us the best chance to move the ball and score points. I mean, that's really what it's about. And felt that way going in the last game, but wasn't sure. And after we talked as a staff and after we relooked at everything, we're going to go that direction.
1: Yeah, and I think being on the road does have something to play into it. Mm-hmm. I would love to see if they started the season at home, would Todd Monken do the same thing? He's given himself some wiggle room. The Browns don't play at home again until September 27th, if I'm not mistaken. They got a preseason game on Thursday. Mm-hmm. Watson won't be playing in that one. So Watson won't hit the field until then. I think Todd is putting a lot of hope into Deshaun Watson that the Browns offense will look so good that there won't be a lot of booing. There are going to be some boos regardless because Cleveland fans, some of them, took what he had to say on Saturday as almost a challenge.
0: Right.
1: You know, like, so the way Cleveland is, you want to pick a fight with the fans is not the best thing to do because they're going to do everything they can to prove a point. That's why you heard Watson walk it back today and when he met with the media. But the environment, to me, unless they are winning, the juice ain't worth the squeeze.
0: Yeah, this is going to be something to pay attention to. I want to see how this whole thing is put together because everything I just heard from Todd Monken, one, did not scream that this is going to be a long-term decision. It seems like this is we start out on the road, and he gives us the best opportunity to move up and down the field for now. Does not seem like that was, you know, hey, this guy is the best guy for the job, so he's going to be the starting quarterback. It just sounds like he's going to be the starting quarterback against the Jags. It almost feels like this is a week-to-week type situation, and he was actually asked about that as well.
2: No, we're not anticipating this being a week-by-week thing. Again, I think Shador has done a great job, come a long ways, and we're excited about his future. But this is not a week-to-week decision. Any decision –

0: so close, right? Both guys competing the rear ends off. I mean, it is a hard decision, right? I mean, it's not a hard decision to start Jared Verse at defensive end, right? That's easy, right? But it's what we're paid to do, try to put the best players on the field that give us the best chance to score points and move the ball.
1: And that's where it's so confusing to me. If it was so close, if it's the difference between a win or two, why not go with Shador? And then the environment at the stadium will be better. And, oh, by the way, the Browns are building a new stadium. Right now, they're selling suites. How you think those are flying off the shelf? And in a week or two, they're probably going to introduce PSLs for the future. I don't think fans are going to be buying those in this situation. That's why I'm kind of dumbfounded. Like, listen, if it's close, right? If it's close, it makes no sense to go with Deshaun Watson. Now, if it's not close at all, and you're just saying that in public, which I get, you know, you don't want to embarrass anybody. You don't want to make a player of your own look bad in the media. Then I get saying, hey, Deshaun is clearly the best. But they're not saying that. They're saying it's close. And that's why this move is strange to me.
2: If it's close, like they're saying it's close, and I have to take them at what they say, it has to be a money thing. He's making all the money, and they're saying we're not going to let him stand on the sideline and make all that money for nothing.
1: But aren't you losing money by alienating your fan base, by not being able to sell those suites or those PSLs?
2: Those things will sell. You think those things ain't going to sell? Those things will sell.
1: I mean, they ain't going to sell right now. You know what I'm saying?
2: They're not being occupied right now either.
1: Yeah. Yeah. It's to me.
2: The one thing I know about fans is they'll be there. They'll be moan about everything. 100%. I'm not supporting this team. I'm not giving them another dime. I'll see you on Sunday.
1: 100%.
2: You know what I mean? Like, that's what the deal is.
1: I will never dispute that. That is for real. But you work and live in Vegas. There's a term called chasing. When you have put so much money into a slot machine or so much money on a table, you're like, I got to get it back. And guess what? You never get it back. So I know. the cost, it's over. You lost the money. So playing Deshaun Watson for this season isn't going to get that money back. It's only doing more damage. That's why it's very weird that they decided to do this.
2: He's Emmett Golden. I'm Q Myers. It's Game Night here on ESPN Radio, presented by Progressive Insurance. 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Coming up next, we talk about a lot of teams in the NFL. But what about the Seahawks? It's Game Night on ESPN Radio and the all-new ESPN app.
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0: 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The Seattle Seahawks.
2: This is Brady Henderson covering the Seahawks, who are trying to do what only two other teams have done this century: repeat as world champions. Mike McDonald has opted against the run it back wording. He instead wants his team to run it forward. That's his way of doubling down on the identity and the process that helped them win a Super Bowl, and also guarding against the complacency that can come with it. After all, this is a new season that will present new challenges for Seattle, and it's a somewhat new team with players like Super Bowl MVP Ken Walker III and safety Kobe Bryant no longer there. As safety Julian Love put it, the Lombardi Trophy is not the Seahawks to defend, but rather, quote, it's ours to go get.
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3: As much as we said that Cam Ward is the least talked about former number one overall pick quarterback, the Seattle Seahawks feel like they're the least talked about defending champions. 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He's Emmett Golden. I'm Q Myers. 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I'll tell you one guy that's going to be on many, many people's fantasy team. That would be one, Jaxon Smith-Njigba, JSN, for many different reasons. One of the best wide receivers in the National Football League, and he was that dude last year for Seattle. Sam Darnold, obviously, that was his go-to guy. My only question with the offense is, I know there's no Kenneth Walker, so that's, you know, part of the 1-2 punch they had in that running back room. Now, they did go out there and make a move for Jadarian Price. They drafted him out of Notre Dame in the first round. You know, Charbonnet will come back at some point. But how does the loss of Clint Kubiak, how does that affect that Seattle offense? The defense, I believe, will be solid. But how does that offense react to not having their guy as their OC?
4: Bingo. That's the million-dollar question. And I would like to try to blame that for why there hasn't been much buzz over the Seahawks, but I don't even think that's it. You know, I don't know. They're in the great Northwest. Maybe you get forgotten about when you're out that way. But I think that is the biggest question. Is Sam Darnold going to continue to be successful with Clint Kubiak being gone? Now, you know, he was successful under another coach in Kevin O'Connell, but again, that's a guy that has a reputation for being a quarterback whisperer. You know, Clint Kubiak, kind of the same type of reputation. So now it's, are you going to get the same from Sam? And you don't need a whole lot. Get the ball to JSN, hand the ball off, and let your defense kind of do its thing. But that's the million-dollar question.
3: I feel like when the Seahawks, though, were winning and they had the Legion of Boom, that's all we talked about. That's all we talked about was the Legion of Boom and how they're going to do it again and how they've got Russell Wilson and Marshawn Lynch is going to – you know what I mean? Like, we talked about them so much.
4: They had characters.
3: That's a good point. Now we're talking about the Rams, and is Aaron Donald going to come back, and is this team going to go undefeated, and the 49ers, how are they going to match up in the division, and is Kyle Shanahan going to be okay? And, you know, all this – there's so many different conversations that we talked about, and the one team that we're not talking about – is the Seattle Seahawks. And, you know, again, that storyline about the new offensive coordinator, that is going to be something to see how that really evolves. And matter of fact, Mike McDonald was asked about it when he was on the on with Mina Kimes and Ian Rappaport in ESPN interview, asking about going outside the building and getting a new offensive coordinator.
5: Well, I think we wanted consistency, which was important in terms of, like, schematics and a foundation. But, you know, I haven't been hiring people for a long time, and so I feel like the best way to go at this point in our career is let's go open with open eyes and really like an honest process. And Brian's someone that we came really highly recommended, and it wasn't just like that we just learned about him now. He's someone that we've been familiar with for a long time, and finally having the opportunity to talk to him, it felt like that was the best decision for us to go. Now, I'm really excited about having a lot of continuity on our offense with our staff and different roles that guys are able to now kind of step into. And I think that'll make us better as well.
4: Yeah, and I like that line of thinking. But to kind of go back to as we were talking about, there's not a lot of attention on this team, but we talked about the other one. Think of Richard Sherman. You know, big personality. Marshawn Lynch, big personality.
6: Right.
4: Russ, you know, another big person. Mr. Unlimited or whatever the heck he called himself. And even Pete Carroll to a certain extent. Personality. You know, this team is nuts and bolts football. No glitz, no glamour. They punch the clock and they get it in. And if you're a fan of football, I think that's the type of a team I'm looking for. No distractions, you know, off the field. You just know that they're going to show up and they're going to be tough to beat week in and week out.
3: Yeah, no, there's no doubt. And again, their defense is incredible. I just want to see what their offense is going to look like. Their defense is going to be able to take them a long way, but they're going to have to be able to score some points. And even though their defense was great last year, they were still averaging, what, 28 points a game?
4: Yeah, and that's enough to win.
3: That's a lot right there. I mean, 28 points per game in the National Football League, and you got the defense that they did? I mean, that was pretty incredible. So they have to figure out how they can do that, especially against the likes of their own division.
4: Mm-hmm.
3: Right? I mean, again, we've been talking about the Rams so much. The 49ers are always going to come into play. The Cardinals, not so much. But, I mean, you have players in that conference. You have players in that division. It's not going to be an easy out. And, look, I know it's not likely for teams to go and repeat as champions, but it's the goal.
4: Right.
3: You know what I mean? It's the goal. It's not easy to do. You know, they're already starting to deal with some injuries, like most teams are dealing with injuries. Rookie safety Bud Clark broke his right ankle in Sunday night's 19-16 preseason loss to the Titans, so he's going to be out multiple months. Their wide receiver, Jake Bobo, is going to miss the entire season. The team put him on IR. He was carted off the field with a knee injury, and Mike McDonald said it was really serious. Well, obviously, they put him on IR. It is. So, again, it's sometimes it's about being lucky and putting yourself in a really good position. Obviously, it's about being skilled. The defense, like I said, I have no questions about. But my big question mark, if I had to put one over top of the Seattle Seahawks, it's what is this offense going to look like this year?
4: This is super interesting. So in the NFC West, the Arizona Cardinals didn't win a game. So each team beat them twice, right? They only beat each other once, you know, so everybody was 4-2 in the division, you know, and you're talking about the Seahawks finished 14-3 and then 12-5 for the 49ers and the Rams. So I feel like it's going to go that way again. You know, it's so top heavy, or not even top heavy. It's deep. Three of the four teams are really, really good Super Bowl contenders. You can even call them. I just feel bad for the Cardinals because they'll get stomped again in this division.
3: Well, most likely they're going to probably be putting themselves in position to go find their quarterback of the future, unless, you know, Carson Beck ends up being that guy. I'll still TBD on that situation. But, you know, the NFC in general, you know, we've always talked about the Eagles, maybe the Cowboys. They got to fix their defense. The Rams are looking like the ones that no doubt about it should be there in SoFi Stadium when it's all said and done. But, again, you got to go out there and you've got to win the games. I don't think there's any Seahawks that are looking to return to college. But Lane Kiffin's looking, there's for sure. That's next on Game Night on ESPN Radio.
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7: The disrespect is at an all-time high when it comes to Patrick Mahomes. 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

0: This is SportsCenter. From the pros back to college, LSU coach Lane Kiffin defended his decision to pursue NFL rookies seeking a fifth year of playing college football, arguing he's just one of many coaches recruiting players who've been granted an injunction to make a return to school. The Tigers have an agreement in place to add former Ole Miss tight end Daquan Wright once he clears waivers in the NFL. They also secured a commitment for former Ole Miss defensive lineman Xavier Harris, who confirmed by way of Instagram on Monday he was making a business decision to head to Baton Rouge after he was waived by New Orleans earlier this month. The SEC didn't like it. They issued a statement emphasizing it believes that athletes who choose to leave college athletics and sign a professional contract should not then be permitted to return to college competition. In the NFL, the Texans, they acquired wide receiver Kayshon Boutte in a trade with the Patriots on Monday. Houston sent safety Jalen Reed, who played in seven games as a sixth-round rookie in 2025, and a 2028 seventh-round draft pick to the Patriots. The trade comes a week after Houston lost wide receiver Jaden Higgins to a torn ACL during joint practices with the Raiders. In the WNBA, the Valkyries, they topped the Lynx 80-66. Veronica Burton had 14 points, 9 assists, and 5 steals, while the Dream, they beat the Sparks 78-71. Angel Reese had 11 points and 26 rebounds and 3 steals for Atlanta. For more scores and analysis, check out ESPN.com and the all-new ESPN app. Coming up, more game night with Emmett Golden and me, Q Myers, here on ESPN Radio.
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2: Browns are waiving tight end Daquan Wright, who has an agreement in place to play for LSU if he clears waivers.
3: LSU is behind a lot of the Louisiana case. There's going to be a lot of players that are part of this group that filed in Louisiana that will probably end up playing at LSU.
4: Once you go to the NFL, to me, you're in the NFL. You don't get the opportunity to come back. And you have a limited roster limit now. So if you invited somebody back to your team, that means you're kicking somebody else off your team. I don't think that's fair to the players that worked all summer, all spring.
0: Daquan Wright is returning to college. He went to the NFL. He was in camp with the Browns. Now he's headed to LSU. It's game night here on ESPN Radio, the all-new ESPN app. SiriusXM Channel 80 and TuneIn. 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He's Emmett Golden. I'm Q Myers. And Emmett, I tell you all the time, and then we'll get into Daquan Wright in just a second. I tell you all the time, it be your own people, right?
5: 100%. Yeah. Sometimes.
0: And every show that we do, there's another example of it be your own people. Today, our guy Justin, who's behind the wheels of steel there in the Bristol studios, just told us that, well, because the Mariners hadn't had a three-home run game by a Mariner at home since 1999, and I had said 95 earlier, so I had it wrong. And our guy Justin, great guy, right, trying to really make us feel good, Emmett and myself, says, oh, well, I still wasn't born then.
5: Right.
0: 99? Are you serious? Bro, my oldest son was born in 99. What are we doing?
5: Right. So I was. Go ahead, Justin.
6: As the youngest here in Bristol.
0: We get it.
6: I love it. It's like an honor to be the youngest here. And if you want it, it's December of 02. So I was -3 years old the last time this happened for Seattle, just to rub it in a little bit more.
0: Hey, man, just ring the bell, man. Ring the bell.
5: Wow. Wow. 02. So you're
0: ringing a bell on himself.
5: Dig this. You're a year older than my oldest son. Yeah, so I could be your dad, is basically what I'm saying, Justin.
0: And if he could be your dad, then what the hell can I be?
5: Yeah, it's humbling. It was a humbling experience. Thank you for that, Justin.
0: Yeah, thank you for that. Yeah, you're welcome. Justin's going to walk into the barbershop when I'm there, and I'm going to be the OG sitting in the corner, be like, now look here, boy. Now sit down, pull your pants up. Sit down. You know I know your mama. Now you know I know your mama. You know she wouldn't approve of that. Now, come on, don't let me have to go to granny house and tell her. Yeah, you know what I mean? Like, that's going to be me
5: talking mess
0: with him.
5: Right. Yeah.
0: Right.
5: Yeah, for sure. Yeah, well, hey, man, that's all right. You know, what was in, was it Ray and Claude or whatever his name was? That's going to be us in life.
0: Yeah, right? Lovely. Lovely. I can't wait. Thanks, Emmett. That's the way to support the crew here on Game Night on ESPN Radio. The all-new ESPN app, SiriusXM Channel 80 and TuneIn, presented by Progressive Insurance, along with Young Justin on the wheels of steel. Young Justin ain't making the move from the NFL to the pros or from the NFL to college, right?
5: Right.
0: Young Justin's like, hey, man, once I get out of college, I'm going the other way. Now we're seeing players return. They're going in reverse. They're going back to college like Daquan Wright, who released by the Browns, and he's looking to clear waivers. And once he clears waivers, it's headed to LSU. Here's Todd Monken, the Browns head coach, about that situation.
7: Man, isn't that crazy? I mean, I don't even know what to say. I mean, as far as I know, he's had a medical issue that wasn't allowing him to practice. That's a medical, you know, issue. It's nothing to do with me. And then he was cleared, so we dressed him just in case we had to have him. But when you don't rep, it's hard to put him on the field. I mean, I don't know what to say. I mean, you know, I wondered why Lane Kiffin reached out a week ago. Now I know. I mean, I didn't know. Now I know. I didn't call him back. Now I guess I should have.
5: Todd Monken is hilarious. He is definitely a fun guy to listen to. But so he said right there, if I'm not mistaken, yeah, I wonder why Lane Kiffin called me, right? Yep. He did say that, didn't he, Kiffin?
0: He did, twice.
5: Okay, here's Lane Kiffin, LSU head coach at a presser. Man, I didn't call Todd.
8: There's some inaccuracies in that story, but I don't know. Maybe someone else called him that said they were me, you know? So I actually don't know Todd. So I guess somebody left him a text or called that was me, because I don't know where I have his number.
5: All right, what's going on, Todd?
0: I don't know either one of these gentlemen. Why do I just believe Todd Monken? Why do I automatically defer to I believe Todd Monken as opposed to Lane Kiffin?
5: I guess there's more of a reputation behind Lane Kiffin. Although, I mean, listen, Todd Monken has told some fishing tales. I'll call
0: okay,
5: it that.
0: Okay, well, you know better than I do.
5: He's been around. And it hasn't been any crazy stuff. It's been, you know, the one day that Watson got Shador's reps, he was like, oh, nah, you know, somebody just came and said we need to make up some reps. So that's all. Like, no, that was, if I had a bell in Cleveland, I'd have rang it on him, because we see today, you know, that he was obviously working to get Watson some reps. So Todd can tell a story too.
0: Well, maybe he was just putting, a little extra
5: sauce
0: on
5: it.
0: Yeah, maybe he's making the story a little bit more exciting and entertaining. I don't know. Maybe it was just the way that he told the story. Right, maybe it's the way that he actually had some personality behind it, instead of Lane Kiffin, who sounded like he was trying to sell me a clunker of a car, man. Something, and wasn't trying to even dance it up and dress it up like it was really nice. He was like, look here, Jack, that's what you could afford. Do you want it or not?
5: He is a car salesman that didn't feel like being at work. That's what he sounded like. Listen,
0: exactly.
5: Man, yeah, it got a sunroof.
0: Look, man, you know how much money you have. You know what you can afford. It ain't what you're looking at. It's that thing over there.
5: Mm-hmm. You want it or
0: you
5: not?
0: You want it. I can put them. You know, it's got to have a tank of gas in it right now. It's fine, right? We're not going to wash it for you. Here's the keys. Like, you ain't got no warranty.
5: You only
0: warranty.
5: Got one.
0: Right.
5: Exactly. Only one key, too.
0: Exactly.
6: It's a car that's probably older than me.
5: Oh, see, there
0: see,
5: you go.
0: See, come on.
5: There
0: man.
5: You go. There you go. It be your own people.
0: Hey, man,
5: you
0: ring the bell again.
5: Ring,
0: ring
5: the bell on
0: again.
5: Yourself. All right? Man.
0: This is unbelievable.
5: Yeah, right. Always got, man, you know what type of day I've had, Justin? All right? You know how long it's, I've been talking Watson all day and fans are mad and now I got to come and get told I'm old? Man, be your own people.
6: I never called either of you old. I was just pointing out how young I am.
5: You don't see it? You don't see it?
0: Does Evan Cohen get this kind of treatment? Does Rich Eisen get this kind of treatment? Do the Golics get treated like this?
5: Nope.
0: Does Myron and Matt get treated like this? You know, is Freddie Coleman getting this kind of love? Or is it just exclusive to us here on Game Night that we get the old jokes thrown at us?
5: Yeah, see, first they kind of hit us with the kid and play of late night radio.
0: Yeah.
5: And now all of a sudden we're getting told we old.
0: Man,
5: all right.
0: First the fat boys break up and now this.
5: Now this. Here we go. Yeah.
0: Unbelievable. Again, it be your own people.
5: And now these young boys cue running back to college. How about
0: right,
5: that?
0: Let's exactly.
5: Flip it and spin it on them.
0: At least
5: time.
0: Once I got out of college, I stayed out.
5: That's right. Yeah, once I dropped out of college, I never went back.
0: I was done. I never thought about going back. Our circumstances may have been a little different.
5: Yeah, it was a little
0: different. These youngsters that are going back to play ball. We weren't doing anything, literally nothing. That's why they matter of fact, they encouraged us to see the door and not ever return. So
5: that's facts.
0: There's that. But it is a wild time. What, you know, as much as we joke about it and have a good time with it, it's only supposed to be this year.
5: Yeah.
0: That it's wild like this, where you'll see a guy that is in an NFL camp and then return to college. This is supposed to be that kind of a buffer year. I look at it almost similar to when everyone was given an extra year because of COVID, and we just kind of didn't know what to expect. And all of a sudden, we're seeing like super seniors, and we're seeing these guys are like, whoa, that's strange. They've been in college for a long time. But I feel like even though we said it was only going to be 1 year, it felt like it ended up being multiple years. Like, there's still guys in college based off the COVID year.
5: Well, the problem was at that time, you also got X amount of medical red shirts.
0: Yeah.
5: You know, so if you got hurt 3 years and you got an extra year, the COVID year, that's three or four on top of, you know, the four that you got. So I think that was the anomaly in that situation. I hope this is a one-off. Because if it is, so what? Who cares? It is what it is. I get it. Legally, they have a right to this. And if it's legal, then the schools have the right to recruit these guys. Fair exchange ain't no robbery, as my Aunt Denise would say. So I have a problem with it. I wouldn't like to see this be college football going forward, where guys go, oh, man, I just didn't make it. I'm going back to school. I don't watch college football to see guys that can't. That didn't make it. Let me say that. Yeah. I don't watch college football to see guys that didn't make it in the NFL. I watch college footballs to see guys trying to make it to the NFL.
0: Right. And reality is, everyone's not going to make it. We know that. Right. I mean, there's a difference between a really good college player and an NFL player. Right. It's a different
5: ballgame. Yeah.
0: Right. Exactly. We see it every single Saturday. Right. That's why there's marquee games on the college schedule. And it's only a few games. It's not every single week you're playing the best of the best, because that's not reality, right? And there's way too many guys on the roster to be able to fill out that many elite athletes. And I know that some will look at NFL players, oh, he's not that good. He's there.
5: Right.
0: He's
5: right.
0: there. He got there for a reason. At some point in his life, I don't know where it was, at some point in his life, he was the best of the best of that position. He was the best one of that position. I don't know. Like I said, I don't know what walk of life it was, what level it was, but at some point, that player that's now in the NFL was the best at what he does.
5: And Q, I can tell you this, Daquan Wright is probably going to be one of the top tight ends in college football because every player, even on Alabama, even on Ohio State, all those guys don't go to the league.
0: Facts.
5: You know, most of those guys don't go to the league. There's 100 kids on that team.
0: Exactly.
5: And you might have 11 or 12, and that's if you're a dominant, you know, program. So the fact that he got a look and got a tryout, and I think he could have made the Browns, means he's going to go to college, and he should be dominant at his position.
0: Yeah, it's going to be interesting to see how this all plays out. But I'll tell you the one thing about this. And I was having a conversation with Kirk Morrison earlier today, a longtime NFL linebacker with San Diego State. He does plenty of broadcasts. He's fantastic, and he's always a wealth of knowledge. He said, Q, as soon as the season starts, and we're about 3 or 4 weeks in, nobody will be talking about this. Everybody will be talking about the results on the field and how excited we are by this player, this program, or that program. And give it a couple weeks, this will all be behind us, and nobody will be talking about it.
5: We have the shortest attention span out there. Where just another story happens and we move on. So, yeah, he was spitting right there.
0: Wait, what'd you say? No, I'm kidding. I'm kidding. He's Evan Golden. I'm Q Myers. It's game night here on ESPN Radio. I have a feeling we're going to show some love to Cal Raleigh and what he was able to do on the diamond this evening. That's next here on game night on ESPN Radio on the all-new ESPN app.
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0: Myers. 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
2: Nothing can stop me. I'm all the way up.
1: This is All the Way Up.
2: All the way up.
1: On game night.
2: I'm all the way up.
0: We are all the way up. He's Emmett Golden. I'm Q Myers. We show the love to the ones that deserve it. And we start out in the WNBA, the Valkyries and the Lynx. Fantastic game. Check it out.
3: Still plenty of basketball in this game. Williams to Zandalasini. Three to shoot. Zandalasini puts it on the deck. Gets it off in time. Oh, it's Chechi's night.
2: Nothing can stop me. I'm all the way up.
4: USA Network on the call there as the Valkyries beat the Lynx 80-66.
0: I didn't realize that was their first win versus the Lynx in franchise history, which, again, take that with a grain of salt. They're only two seasons old. But they were 0-7 in previous meetings. Those are the number one and number two teams in the league right now. Emmett, I mean, there's a chance that when it's all said and done, those two are squaring up in the finals and the Valkyries finally got a victory over the Lynx. That could be something to build their confidence moving forward.
4: Yeah, that's big. And again, it's kind of a matchup that I've been looking forward to outside of my Aces, you know, because I'm a big Aces fan.
0: There you go.
4: At least for two more years before the Sirens show up, Cleveland's WNBA team. But great matchup, and I can't wait for the WNBA playoffs.
0: Yeah, the Lynx season low 66 point first game this season where they were under 77. And it's funny, as we were watching and monitoring this game throughout the course of the night, I kept saying, man, the Lynx, they sure don't seem like they're scoring a lot. I didn't realize that this was their lowest output of the season. First game, under 77 points. But again, a lot of credit to the Valkyries to get the victory, 80-66. Turning our attention to Major League Baseball, Mariners, Phillies, Cal Raleigh.
5: The 3-1. Swung on, crushed, right field. Has he done it again? It is gone! A solo blast. It's 9-2 Mariners.
2: Nothing can stop me. I'm all the way up.
4: Highlight courtesy of Seattle Sports, 7:10 a.m. Man, big night for Kyle as the Mariners beat the Phillies 9-2.
0: I mean, what a big game for him. Something he needed in a major way, man. I mean, he came into the night batting 159.
4: Yeah.
0: Right? 159. Right, and after the season that he had a year ago, it's the first multi-home run game this season after he led Major League Baseball with 11 of those bad boys in 2025. I said it before, it felt like he was on the back of a milk carton.
4: Yeah.
0: Right, missing. Anyone seen the big dumper? Anyone see the big dumper? Tonight he showed up. And it's funny, man, locally here in Vegas on my local show, I always do a Cadillac player performance of the week.
4: Mm-hmm.
0: I would say he's in the running for it, but it's only Monday. So
4: it's
0: there's a lot of time for someone else to catch up, but that is very Cadillac worthy right there from Cal Raleigh. I'll just throw it out there like that.
4: Things have been going so bad for him. He raised his batting average like 10 points tonight. Think about that. You usually don't see that big of a change in one night.
0: And on the flip side of that, Zach Wheeler, the Phillies pitcher, 8 earned runs allowed tonight. Ties a career high. He's done it 3 other times, most recently June 16th, 2024. So big up to Cal Raleigh. Big ups to the Mariners as we show that love here on Game Night on ESPN Radio and the all-new ESPN app. How about the Red Sox and the Marlins? This is how it went down the top of the ninth.
6: The pitch is ripped into right field. That's extra bases for Siegler. White runs so well. He's around second. He's going to be waved home. Tony Seagull puts the Red Sox ahead with an RBI triple. It is 3-2 in the ninth.
2: Nothing can stop me. I'm all the way up.
4: WEEI 93.7 FM on the call. The Red Sox beat the Marlins tonight 4-2.
0: There you go. They have now won 4 in a row. It's their 4th straight come from behind victory. They scored two runs in the ninth to break that 2-2 tie. And, yeah, they got the dub. And, not a Red Sox fan, but I cannot help but admire what they've done this season. I got to give them so much credit for being basically in the dumps and finding a way to pull themselves out of there. And now they're in a really good position as they sit 72-59 overall, six games back of Tampa Bay. The Yankees are behind Tampa Bay, 3.5 back, and then there's the Boston Red Sox. But got to give them a ton of credit just for the season that they've turned in this year in the AL East after basically being left for dead. The Guardians and the Angels, you don't know nothing about those Gardos.
7: And now off the bag at first, here's the pitch. And that's swung on and lifted high in the air. Deep right center field, way back there. The outfielders look up, but this ball is gone. A home run, Austin Hedges. And the Guardians pad their lead.
2: Nothing can stop me, I'm all the way up.
4: Highlight courtesy of WTAM 1100. Gardos all the time as they win their fourth in a row, if I'm not mistaken. Guardians 4, Angels 2.
0: They have won now five in a row.
4: Five, so okay. I shorted. That's my bad.
0: One, yeah.
4: That's
0: I can't
4: my
0: believe.
4: Bad.
0: I mean, it is your bad. It also is written on the screen, fifth straight win.
4: Yeah, I wasn't looking at that. I was looking at the score and the credit. That's what I look at. A little secret on the screen. I look at the credit and the score.
0: I'm not mad at that at all. Now they are 66-66. And, man, I look at the AL West, and I just wonder what in the world happened. What went wrong there? The Rangers lead the division 66-66. The Astros 65-66. Like, what are we doing?
4: Yeah.
0: What is going on?
4: And now, you know, the Guardians and the Rangers were tied for that third wild card. Well, now the Astros are in second now in the AL West, so they're a half a game behind Cleveland for that last wild card spot. It's going to be a wild ending to this season when it comes to the wild card.
0: Showing love to the ones that deserve it here on Game Night on ESPN Radio, the all-new ESPN app. He's Emmett Golden. I'm Q Myers. The Giants, the Reds. Mama Q's happy.
5: 2-2 pitch. Swing, and there's a shot deep into right center field, into Triples Alley, way back there. Adios! Pelota! To the deepest part of the ballpark, right next to the 415 side. A three-run homer for Rafael Devers.
2: Nothing can stop me, I'm all the way up.
4: That's how it sounded on KNBR, the Giants 5, the Reds 0.
0: Man, they've had a bad season, haven't they? I hate to say that. Mama Q is probably going to ground me for saying that, but they've had an awful season, man. It's very un-Giants-like. I'm normally used to the Giants, you know, even if they have a bad season, they'll bounce back the next season to be really good. Or, you know what I mean? They'll just be that one, not sitting there at 53-78. Like, wait, what?
4: Right.
0: What happened to them? But
4: yeah,
0: Rafael
4: thank God
0: Devers,
4: for the Rockies.
0: Yeah, exactly. But Rafael Devers, got to give him props. First Giants player to hit 15 home runs in a season at Oracle Park since Barry Bonds did it in 2007. He did it 16th time. Fourth overall player to hit at least 15 home runs in a season at Oracle since it opened in 2000. The Reds were shut out for the 14th time this season, tying the Pirates for the most in Major League Baseball. So there you go. I guess Mama Q could be happy for one night because it doesn't happen too often with her San Francisco Giants, not these days. He's Emmett Golden. I'm Q Myers. This has been Game Night on ESPN Radio. 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
15: 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The Phillies try to make it 10 in a row against the Mariners.
18: 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Swing and a drive deep to right field. 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
22: 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Record-setting night in the WNBA, that's straight ahead. SportsCenter All Night continues. 9 straight wins is what we'd seen from the Phillies over the past couple of weeks. That same time span also saw the Mariners on the wrong side of a couple of blowout losses. But Monday in Seattle, tables seem to be turned thanks in large part to one particular bat.
18: Now the 3-2. Swing and a drive deep to right field. Cal does it again. Goodbye, baseball. Into the lower deck and right. What a night for the big dumper. Cal rounds second, taking a tour around the bases. His 15th home run of the year in the first, home run number 16 here in the bottom of the fifth inning. And the Mariners now lead the Phillies 7-2, and what a night for Cal Raleigh.
5: The 3-1. Swung on, crushed, right field. Has he done it again? It is gone! Cal Raleigh, his first three-homer game of his career. He crushes a solo blast. 9-2 Mariners.
3: Phillies.
22: 9-2 would be the final over the Phillies. Mariners snapping a four-game losing streak against the Phillies dating back to 2024. Cal Raleigh, 3-for-3. All three were homers. He now has 17 on the season. Three homers, driving in four of the nine runs. First career game with three homers. And first three-homer game by a Mariners player since Edgar Martinez did it in 1999. Raleigh entered Monday batting 159 on the season. His batting average was seventh worst entering a three-homer game by a player since 1900. He gets the three homers. Mariners get the win. Phillies get their nine-game win streak snapped. That nine-game streak had been the longest active win streak in Major League Baseball. In Miami, Red Sox trailed 2-1 in the seventh. They tied it up in the eighth. And then at the top of the ninth,
6: the pitch is ripped into right field. That's extra bases for Siegler. White runs so well. He's around second. He's going to be waved home. Tony Seagull puts the Red Sox ahead with an RBI triple. It is 3-2 in the ninth.
22: WEEI with the call. They'd win it 4-2. The Red Sox fourth straight come from behind victory. 16th comeback win since the All-Star break. That's the most in baseball. Red Sox scoring a pair in the ninth to break that 2-2 tie. 69 ninth inning runs this season. That snaps a tie with the Braves and the Rockies for most in Major League Baseball. Red Sox get the 4-2 win on the road in Florida. Speaking of Florida, Rays and Tigers.
7: 1-1. Swung on and hit high in the air to fairly deep right field. Over and back and toward the wall, and watching it sail on out of here is the right fielder for the Tigers, Zach McKinstry. Jonathan Arondo with just his second homer in the last couple months. And it's his 16th of the year, and the Rays extend their lead to 4-1.
22: 620 WDAE, 4-1 the final for Tampa Bay as they beat the Tigers. Drew Rasmussen, six innings of three-hit ball, striking out five. He's earned the win in seven consecutive starts, longest streak of his career. The Tigers, meanwhile, suffering a sixth consecutive loss, their second six-game losing streak this season after losing eight straight back in the month of May. SportsCenter All Night, ESPN Radio.
23: Deshaun Watson named the starting quarterback of the Cleveland Browns.
24: Deshaun is going to start against Jacksonville, and ultimately felt like Deshaun gave us the best chance to move the ball and score points.
25: This is what I've been working for 2 years.
26: I am shocked. I feel awful for the fans of the Cleveland Browns.
22: Still another week of preseason to go, but the NFL regular season is right around the corner. Looking back just about 16 months ago, this is what we heard from Browns owner Jimmy Haslam about Cleveland's quarterback situation.
27: Well, I mean, let's address the elephant in the room. You know, we took a big swing and miss with Deshaun. We thought we had the quarterback. We didn't. And we gave up a lot of draft picks to get him. So we've got to dig ourselves out of that hole.
28: Shouldn't they be held accountable for that decision?
27: Listen, I've said this, I think, numerous times. The Deshaun Watson was an entire organization decision, and it ends with D&I. So, you know, hold us accountable.
22: That was a year ago March. Now, Deshaun Watson is the Browns starter. Todd Monken, the head coach, making the decision known on Monday.
24: Deshaun is going to start against Jacksonville. Took in the full body of work over the course of offseason to training camp to the games, the joint practice, and ultimately felt like to start the season on the road, Deshaun gave us the best chance to move the ball and score points. I mean, that's really what it's about. And felt that way going in the last game, but wasn't sure. And after we talked as a staff and after we relooked at everything, we're going to go that direction.
22: Todd Monken saying that's what it was about. What he says it wasn't about was

0: if this was just a football decision, just football, and I haven't seen every day of practice, I would probably say coin flip, 50-50, start the guy you want. Doesn't really like matter to me. After the Saturday's press conference, I'm shocked that they did this to the Cleveland fans. I've said if I was a Cleveland fan and Deshaun's still starting week three, I would not go to the game because of the interaction that we saw.
1: What?
0: The 2-0. I've had a buddy text me saying, this is smart by the Browns. They'll go 0-2. Deshaun will struggle, and all of a sudden Shador gets named the starting quarterback for the week three game, which is their home opener, and he's the hero.
1: Bingo.
0: I only know him as a coach. I've spent some time with him just because of games. I mean, he is a all ball, all the time, high-level competitor, maniac. I don't know him as a guy, so I can't comment on him like that, but I don't think that he would sign up for that.
2: Browns play their first two games on the road. Deshaun Watson named the starter to start the season. Todd Monken says, though, it will not be week to week. ESPN Browns reporter Daniel Oyafuse.
3: As you heard Todd Monken say, he took in the full body of work when naming a starting quarterback. But one factor in particular that played a big role in his decision was starting the first two games of the season on the road in the pre-snap operation. I've watched Todd Monken this summer hound his offense about getting in and out of the huddle quickly, cadence from the quarterback, making the right checks, and that really hints at the experience of Watson, a 9-year veteran. Now, the last time we saw Watson on the field, he struggled on Saturday in the second half against the Bills, but Monken said that he does not anticipate the quarterback decision will be a week-to-week thing. He said that we anticipate Watson will play better or we wouldn't be starting him.
4: Okay, keep in mind, this decision comes 2 days after Watson was booed by Browns fans during Cleveland's preseason game against the Bills. His response caused quite a buzz afterwards. Been a PR nightmare over the last 48 hours. Daniel, what are the Browns and Watson saying after those post-game comments?
3: Yeah, well, when we spoke to Todd Monken the day after, he kind of previewed this decision, he said that those comments would not play a role in who he picked to be the starting quarterback. And on Monday today, Watson walked back those comments. He actually opened up his press conference saying that the emotions got the best of him. He didn't mean to come at the fan base, and that he understands their frustrations after 4 years of injuries and poor play. Now, we won't see Watson and the starting offense in the preseason finale on Thursday at home against the Patriots. But the next time we would see him would be week three against the Panthers. That response will be very interesting. For now, he said he's not focused on that. He said, as long as I'm playing winning good football, everything else will work out.
2: A lot of the reaction stemming from the reaction to the boos that Deshaun Watson heard this weekend. Earlier on ESPN Radio, our Kimberly Martin.
5: I remember going to training camp. I remember going to those practices, offseason practices, and fans were wearing the Forger, were excited about him being there. Honestly, they disregarded the legal issues. They were like, we have a franchise guy now. So for him to say it's personal, the issue really is his play has not been good. And it's not just this preseason game. And for him to say it's personal is where I was a little befuddled, because I have been there when these fans have cheered him and was there when they were excited that he was their guy. So if he had not gotten hurt, or if he had just played well in the games where he was playing, this would have been a non-issue.
2: And now he's the starting quarterback. The move by the Browns on Monday met with a variety of reactions. Some say they assumed it's how the Browns would do it. Many say they're stunned, especially after what happened over the weekend. ESPN analyst Mina Kimes.
6: It's been years since the trade happened, since 27 allegations of sexual harassment and assault came out. In that time frame, the fact that he has still not developed the ability to talk about this, he talked about personal issues and not show any sense of contrition or acceptance or growth, quite frankly, was pretty jarring to see. As far as the football side of it go, I agree with your assessment. I mean, I've watched every snap Watson has played since becoming a Brown, before the injury, and now in the preseason, and he is a shell of the quarterback he was early in his career. I think if I had to just isolate the one thing that stands out, it's an unwillingness or hesitation to push the ball downfield that stands in such stark contrast to who he was. And frankly, it puts a cap on this offense. Even if they feel the operation is cleaner and he'll play on time more so than Shador, it's not been exciting with this quarterback.
2: And he is the starter now to go into the 2026 season. ESPN analyst Field Yates.
7: The only explanation that I can think of is that if the Browns started Shador Sanders in week one and he struggled early, there would be maybe some level of pressure to hand the keys over to Deshaun Watson, see if he could spark the offense and get things on track. Now that Deshaun Watson's been named the week one starter, he'll play.

0: Play until things don't go well. I anticipate that will be very early this season. And the Browns at that point can then play Shedeur Sanders and not have to worry about the court of public opinion because they've already been through the door that is Deshaun Watson. To me, though, the much more important takeaway here is the Browns right now have told us they don't have their quarterback of the future on their roster. Mm-hmm. Because it's not Deshaun Watson. We all know that. And if it were Shedeur Sanders, he'd be their week one starter. Browns, equipped with two first-round picks next year, will be doing a lot of scouting in what could be one of the deepest quarterback classes that we've had, at least since that 2024 year when Caleb Williams, Jaden Daniels, and Drake May went 1-2.
1: Deshaun Watson's last NFL game, October of 2024, 693 days ago. Week three will be the Browns opener at home. That one will be against Carolina after Cleveland opens with two on the road. SportsCenter all night, ESPN Radio, WNBA action, and it was a record-setting night. Angel Reese breaks the WNBA single-game rebounding record with 26 as the Dream beat the Sparks 78-71. Reese had 11 points, career-high 26 rebounds. That's the single-game record for rebounds in the WNBA. 458 rebounds this season. That sets the single-season record for rebounds. She passes Asia Wilson's 451, which was set 2 years ago. For Angel Reese, her 27th double-double this season, and the Dream get the win over the Sparks, who had 27 in the loss for Nneka Ogwumike. Meanwhile, marquee match between the Valkyries and the Lynx.
2: Still plenty of basketball in this game. Williams to Zandalasini. Three to shoot. Zandalasini puts it on the deck. Gets it off in time. Oh! It's Chechi's night!
1: Saw it on USA Network. Valkyries, an 80-66 win over the Lynx. Lynx with a season low 66 points. Valkyries get their first win against the Lynx in franchise history. After the game, Cecilia Vandalasini.
3: Chechi, that was such an intense battle. What did it take for this group to hold off the Minnesota Lynx in this game?
4: Yeah, I think today our mentality was on point. We wanted to, you know, come back since the last two games. We have a little bit of time, so we wanted to execute. We really wanted this game to be, you know, on our side, and I think we did a great job on the game plan, energy, effort. So I'm really proud of this one.
3: Chechi, what about your mentality personally? We know you have a lot of memories in this building. Just what was your approach? What's your mentality coming into tonight?
4: Yeah, I mean, of course, Minnesota is a special place for me. And when you come here as an opponent, you want to win. Yeah, also because it's the toughest court on the W right now in this arena. They're the number one team, so you always want to beat them. And, you know, towards going towards the playoff, we want to make sure we mark those details and get the job done.
3: What is it about this group that defensively you hold a team like Minnesota to just 66 points?
4: Yeah, as I said, today it was a team effort. Everybody stepped up. I think we executed really well our game plan, which was key. Everybody on the same page. And again, big team effort.
3: Chechi, congrats on the win. Thanks.
4: Thank you.
1: Valkyries get their first win against the Lynx in franchise history. Lynx, as you heard, held to 66 points, lowest this season. First game this season under 77. Minnesota snapping a six-game win streak with the loss to the Valkyries. Record tying day in Williamsport. That's next. 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
12: 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I'm gonna fight it. I'm gonna survive. There's no way I'm gonna let this take over me.
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1: 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Starting quarterback news hitting us on Monday. Yes, there's the Cleveland Browns. Also, the Florida Gators. That job goes to transfer Aaron Filo. He's been named the starting quarterback for the Gators as they go into the season. He transferred from Georgia Tech, and he will get the start against Florida Atlantic September 5th. ESPN analyst Sam Acho.
2: I expect a clean operation, but the one thing I do want to see improve from Aaron Filo is just to protect the football. In the limited reps that he had last year at Georgia Tech behind Haynes Kings, there was a couple, you saw interception, you saw fumble. And of course, some of those reps were behind, you know, in a tough situation, maybe not playing with the ones per se, but with the John Summerall coach team, with his defensive background, defensive mind, the focus has to be on protecting the rock. So yes, getting the right play. Yes, audible, kill, all those things. But you have to be better with the football, specifically in the pocket, if you're in Filo for this Florida team.
1: He started for Georgia Tech against Gardner Webb last year, appeared in three games as the backup, played well in the game against an FCS opponent, completed 75% of his passes, 373 yards through both a touchdown and an interception. Now the starting quarterback for the Florida Gators. In Williamsport, among the action that we saw on Monday, Alabama, a 6-5 come from behind win over Pennsylvania. In seven innings, Alabama walking it off. Largest comeback win at the Little League Baseball World Series in their state's history. They trailed 5-0 after the top of the third inning. They rallied to win it 6-5 in seven. They tied the game in the bottom of the third inning, all five runs scoring with two outs. They wind up walking it off. Kenley Rasmus took to the mound in relief. Six strikeouts, two hits allowed in 4 2/3 innings of relief. 14 strikeouts for her now at the Little League World Series this year. That's tied for the most by a girl all time. She ties Monet Davis from 2014.
3: I'm feeling so excited, and I don't even know what to say because I just love this game, and I just want to keep winning.
4: What can you say about your catcher, the performance he had, not only obviously at the plate at the last at-bat, but also just helping you throughout this game?
3: Oh, I'm so grateful for him, and I couldn't be here without him.
5: You know, after the game, he talked with Jeff Sims, and he said it was the energy in the dugout and Coach Gus that helped you guys through that moment. When you were down 5-0, that is not a small lead to come back from. So when you were down in that moment, what was going through your mind?
3: I just was thinking, like, I know we can do it. We've done it before. And I just believed in us, and I knew we could keep the energy and win this game.
4: Your Uncle Case comes in and hands you the ball when you're down 5-0. He says this. I want you to take a listen to it because our viewers got to listen to this little speech he gave.
6: How you feeling? You feeling no? Ha! Freaking A. Well, thank God we got Kenley Rasmus. Give me the ball, man. Your ball.
4: Thank God we got Kenley Rasmus. So when you hear that and that ball is handed to you, what goes through your mind, Kenley?
3: I wanted the ball this whole game, but unfortunately I didn't get it. And I just, when that moment came, I just knew I had to be locked into the game and throw strikes.
4: Your uncle and your pops, Corey, on the team's coaching staff, their experience in the major leagues, how does that help you in situations that get as, you know, ramped up as the one you walked into?
3: They've influenced me so much, and they've taught me everything I know, and I couldn't be here without them.
1: Kenley Rasmus with another half dozen strikeouts in relief in the come-from-behind win for Alabama on Monday. 14 total strikeouts at the Little League World Series thus far. Her dad, former big leaguer Corey Rasmus, he pitched in 84 major league games for the Braves and Angels. She's the niece of former major leaguer Colby Rasmus. Speaking of Major League Baseball, Cubs and Diamondbacks.
7: Here comes the 1-0 to Conforto. He hits a high drive, deep right field. Get out the tape measure, long gone. Michael Conforto, a two-run homer. Cubs lead 4-0.
8: And now the 1-1.
7: drilled in the air to left, deep. Back goes Kepler to the wall. Gone! Home run for Carson Kelly. The bottom of the order goes back to back. And the Cubs now lead 5-0.
1: Cubs go on to a 7-0 win over the Diamondbacks. Cubs fourth straight win over the Diamondbacks all this season. Tied for the team's second longest win streak against Arizona in series history. Back-to-back homers in the sixth, third time with back-to-back homers this month. That's the most in Major League Baseball. San Francisco Giants getting multiple runs with one swing.
8: 2-2 pitch. Swing. There's a shot deep into right center field, into Triples Alley, way back there. Adios! Pelota! To the deepest part of the ballpark, right next to the 415 side. A three-run homer for Rafael Devers.
1: John Miller, KNBR, Devers with that three-run homer in the second inning. The Giants snapping a four-game losing streak with a 5-0 shutout of the Reds. Jason Foley works an inning and a third for the win after Carson Wisenhunt left in the third inning with pain in his pitching elbow. He was coming off an outing where he gave up a career-worst 7 runs and 9 hits over 4 innings. He'll have an MRI on Tuesday. San Francisco, though, gets the 5-0 shutout of the Reds. Giants began the game with 4 straight hits off Chase Burns, who falls to 14-3 with the loss. Reds, meanwhile, shut out for the 14th time this season. That's tied for the most in Major League Baseball this season. Guardians a 4-2 win over the Angels. Cleveland with the win, moving a half game ahead of the Astros for the third and final wild card spot in the American League. For Cleveland, it's their 5th consecutive win, second longest win streak they've had this season. They won 7 straight in mid-May. Well, coming up, the decision's been made in Cleveland. Is it the right one? Certainly came with controversy. That's next. SportsCenter All Night continues. It's ESPN Radio.
9: Hey, this is Rich Eisen. 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Is Aaron Donald back yet or what? 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That's Tuesday's Rich Eisen show on Disney Plus, the ESPN app, and ESPN Radio.
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0: Tuesday's Rich Eisen Show. Is Aaron Donald back yet? Hopefully he will be in time for my Four Downs Rams season preview. And Will Forte of the new hit movie Coyote versus Acme is in studio. 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
1: Cal Raleigh, three homers in the Mariners' win over the Phillies, who have their nine-game win streak come to an end. Angel Reese with a WNBA record, 26 rebounds in Atlanta's win over the LA Sparks. Browns spark some controversy, naming Deshaun Watson as their starter.
2: Deshaun Watson named the starting quarterback of the Cleveland Browns.
3: Deshaun is going to start against Jacksonville. Took in the full body of work and ultimately felt like Deshaun gave us the best chance to move the ball and score points.
4: This is what I've been working for 2 years, is to be able to show that capable of being a starter for one of the 32 organizations in this league.
5: I'm not saying it makes sense. I'm not saying this is what I would do, but I am not surprised, as other people are, that Deshaun is the guy.
6: I am shocked. I feel awful for the fans of the Cleveland Browns.
1: A lot of eye-popping reactions to Deshaun Watson being named the starting quarterback in Cleveland on the This Is Football podcast. Host Kevin Clark.
7: I think pathetic is an all-encompassing phrase that I would use for all of this stuff. And Deshaun Watson's wrong about one thing. He's wrong about a lot of things, but he's wrong about one thing in this clip. It's not personal. It's business. It's performance-based. They boo him because he's an avatar for the worst trade in NFL history, the worst contract in NFL history, the fact that Cleveland fans have seen a lot of bad quarterback play, and even in that context, he's among the worst. He is among the worst. For a starting job, I would have gone Shadur first, trade second, somebody like Todd Monken's former quarterback, Stetson Bennett, maybe somebody like that. Third would be Dillon Gabriel. Fourth would be Dan Orlovsky. Fifth would be Bernie Kosar. Sixth would be Deshaun Watson. Okay, maybe you got
6: I'm
7: you and Bernie.
6: He's on the team.
7: You and Bernie could do a little quarterback competition. I'd rather have that than Deshaun Watson starting just for the Cleveland fans. Cleveland fans, as you said, Dan, deserve better.
1: Browns coach Todd Monken saying Monday Deshaun Watson is the starter for week one, but then added it won't be week to week. The Browns play their first two games on the road before playing at home in week three. ESPN's David Dennis Jr.
8: You got to make the owners listen to you. Don't go to those games. Don't go to the games. Like the booze didn't work. Don't go. There should be a total blackout in Cleveland if he's there in week three and that dude is starting. Don't go to the games, because you want to talk about, like, if you are saying if the Cleveland Browns, the reason that we are keeping Deshaun Watson is for monetary reasons, because we want to our $46 million investment or whatever, the $87 million cap hit that would happen for the next 2 years is too much to bear. Well, how about you face a little bit of financial pressure from the fans? We not showing up.
1: Browns play at home in week three. Will Watson be the quarterback at that point? Aaron Goldhammer from ESPN Cleveland.
9: If I had to guess, here's how this is going to go. Watson's going to stink the first 2 weeks.
1: Mm-hmm.
9: They'll make the change to Shadur by the time they come home for the third game. It's mm-hmm. a godsend for the Browns that the first two games are on the road, and they're not going to let Watson, I don't think, even on the sidelines for Thursday night against the Patriots in the preseason finale. So
1: wow.
9: I don't know that Watson will start a home game this year unless he gets off to a good start, which, I mean, I just don't think that's within the realm of realistic possibility.
1: And then, either way, there's going to be a lot of talk about it. If you're the coach, if you're Todd Monken, there may be distractions involved. ESPN analyst Herm Edwards.
10: Well, win. If you win, it's not a distraction, right?
11: It won't be.
10: Yeah. But if you don't win, then you got problems, because then they'll be talking about, well, do we need to make a change at the quarterback? And if that's the situation, then that'll take place. And if Shadur can't win games, then there's seven quarterbacks coming out this year out of college football, and they'll draft one. You know, the Cleveland's been a mess, okay?
11: Yeah.
10: And they brought a little bit of this on their own. They signed him to this big deal, Deshaun. And, you know, I look at the situation that happened in Seattle with Russell Wilson. They just bid it and said, hey, man, we're going to move on. And let Russell Wilson go. They owed him 25. And let him go. Yeah. Let him walk.
1: Certainly plenty of reactions, both on social media and in everyday discussion, to the Browns naming Deshaun Watson as their starting quarterback. Plenty of reactions on ESPN Radio.
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0: Unsportsmanlike.
11: For you to say that the fans are disrespectful, quite frankly, is audacity on a level that I didn't even know existed. The fans were put in an impossible position. Cleveland Browns fans are incredibly loyal. They love their city. They love this franchise. It's an emotional conundrum for you to have to abandon that because the team elected to push their morals to the side and bring this guy in because they thought that he would be good at football. When he wasn't good at football at all, they have every right to let him and let this organization know how they feel. And I can't believe he's delusional enough to get in front of a podium and somehow think it's their fault.
0: Mike Senior, Mike Junior, the Golics.
2: If you're Todd Monken, you're coming into this situation saying, I'm not trying to end up like everyone else. And so I'm going to come in and give the best decision that I think helps me and helps this staff keep our jobs. Because organizationally, this is the most antagonistic decision you could make for your fan base possible. Where you got two quarterbacks that are kind of close and you pick the one that's been the albatross around your franchise's neck in so many ways since he stepped foot on campus.
12: If it's close, I would go with Shedeur Sanders. See what you have in Shedeur. With the quarterback class coming out next year, see what Shedeur can bring. We know he went in the fifth round. We know he's a better talent than the fifth round. I would have started him. Without question, I would have started him to see what you had.
0: The Rich Eisen Show.
13: Competition, sure. But there is a thumb on the scale for Deshaun Watson because the Browns want to see if he has anything from 2019 left in him. They want to see if that guy that they acquired, is that guy still in there? And it doesn't really matter how much Shedeur is being a professional and showing up and showing out in any practices or preseason games. It's going to be him. And after this weekend and what happened this weekend, I could not be more sure of what I heard back in the spring and throughout was the truth.
0: Matt Jones, Myron Metcalf. They are Matt and Myron.
14: There were people on Saturday who thought he might get cut from the team, and today he's named the starter in Cleveland.
15: My problem with the battle is, this ain't Steve Young, Joe Montana. You know, Shedeur Sanders, I think, clearly hasn't done enough in Todd Monken's eyes to really separate himself. So you start with the veteran. That doesn't mean Deshaun Watson is going to finish the season as a starter, but I can understand why you put him in a position on the road to be the guy.
0: Freddie and Harry.
16: Maybe the Cleveland Browns are doing their tanking because the guy that they want to be a starting quarterback is not on their roster right now. The Cleveland Browns are banking on someone in next year's draft that's going to be a first-round pick. The Cleveland Browns want Deshaun Watson to be a starting quarterback, playing bad enough where they'll be in a position with two first-round picks that they can get the guy they really want.
0: Amber and Ian.
17: I don't know if it was Monken's decision. For him to announce Deshaun after that presser, I was shocked, stunned, blown away.
18: If he was out there and he was playing great and he was winning games, there wouldn't be any boom. For better or for worse, there ain't a ton of moralizing out there. It's about winning, it's about losing, it's about being great or sucking. Like, that's it. They're booing you because you haven't been good for them and they paid you all that money.
0: Game night.
17: I thought when he called out the fan base, that was him basically writing his ticket out of town, right? I thought that was him basically saying, hey, I'm going to do everything I can to get a pink slip.
2: Yeah, there's no way out of Cleveland, and he knows that.
19: Can we hear it again?
1: Deshaun Watson, QB1 now for the Cleveland Browns. 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Right now, SportsCenter all night. Speaking of quarterbacks in the spotlight, in Atlanta Falcons quarterback Michael Penix Jr. cleared to practice fully. Head coach Kevin Stefanski said Penix will do 11-on-11 team periods for the first time since he underwent ACL surgery back in November. Now he's got to keep his eye on him.
20: Really no different than any player, just executing techniques and fundamentals on a given play. Again, the new part for Mike is just being in there in with a full offensive line, a full defensive line. But he's been in walkthrough huddles. He's been in 7-on-7. He's obviously gone through individuals. So this is a good, now that Mike is cleared, it's a good that he can start that process of getting back to 11-on-11. Listen, competition is near and dear to all of our hearts, and whether you're, whatever the depth chart looks like, whatever that Matt puts out, you're competing every single day. We do compete periods in practice. You're competing against yourself. That alarm clock goes off, and you're in a competition. Everything we do around this building is competing. So I know it's easy to say position battles and those type of things, but we're constantly competing, and that's not the focus for our guys. Our guys are pushing each other by showing up and putting in the work.
1: Atlanta coach Kevin Stefanski, now that he has Michael Penix Jr. cleared to practice. Speaking of back at practice, Christian McCaffrey with the Niners have been held out past couple of weeks, leading to quite a bit of speculation whether it was contract related or not. McCaffrey saying it was just part of the plan.
3: Yeah, obviously when you don't practice, the way the media works now is firestorm. But, this was kind of part of the plan from the jump, was to ramp up pretty big, get 9-10 practices in. Kind of come back down and then ramp back up so we're fresh for the duration. So, our staff's done a great job of kind of coming up with specific plans. And, again, I feel great. So, feel fresh, and it's good to be back out there.
1: Speaking of ramping things up, Robert Saleh, new coach in Tennessee, trying to ramp up the offense there.
21: All the way across the board, in all three phases, we've got a lot of work to do. But we were close yesterday to having some really cool moments. But like I said, it's going back and watching the tape, what I felt during the game and what we saw during the game was verified by the tape. Cam was making good decisions. He was taking what the defense gave. Their best scheme is built to make you take checkdowns, make you put the ball down in front, and you got to rally, make a guy miss, and you got to grind out yards. But, we had three opportunities on some deeper developing concepts that we were just off. But we've got work to do in all three phases.
1: And as for quarterback Cam Ward, what the offense needs to improve on?
22: I would say our biggest improvement is, connecting on deep play. We only get a certain amount of, shots that we get to take each and every game because the defenses are so good. So when we get to play downfield, myself and the receivers, we have to make the play. So I need to throw them, catchable ball. They're going to do their job by, attacking and making the play. So I think that's what's left for us. And once we do that, we'll be a pretty solid offense.
1: Cam Ward trying to get that offense set for week number one. SportsCenter All Night, ESPN Radio.
23: Browns are waiving tight end Daquan Wright, who has an agreement in place to play for LSU if he clears waivers.
24: Once you go to the NFL, to me, you're in the NFL. You don't get the opportunity to come back. That means you're kicking somebody else off your team. I don't think that's fair to the players that worked all summer, all spring.
1: It's been an interesting situation. The Cleveland Browns waiving Wright, who has an agreement in place for the 2026 season to play for LSU. Wright, believed to be the first player to have an agreement to return to play in college. Although, says LSU coach Lane Kiffin,
25: I believe that my job is to LSU and the LSU people that hire me and the fans. In that if players are available to recruit and are made eligible, and this happens all the time around the country. This is not new that this happens. Normally they're individual cases, as you've seen through time. You have very significant quarterbacks last season and this coming season that were ineligible by the NCAA and made eligible by injunctions. So this is really not new. I just think some people aren't realizing how similar all the situations are because of that.
1: Technically correct. Lane Kiffin did say similar because, yes, we have had judges decide cases of eligibility. No, we have not had a player go from an NFL training camp back to college. ESPN insider Adam Schefter.
26: It's a transformational transaction.
27: Mm-hmm.
26: We have a tight end right now, Daquan Wright, who is on the verge of becoming the first player ever to go from an NFL training camp to playing college football in the same season. It's never happened. And there are a group of players right now where this also could be in play for, but he is the first one. And if he goes unclaimed on waivers with the NFL, which we'll know at 4 o'clock Eastern on Tuesday, he then would essentially follow through on the agreement he has with LSU to go from playing with the Cleveland Browns to playing for the LSU Tigers, where he would make more money playing college football than he would in the NFL. This is an example of the wild, distorted, unusual, unprecedented times we're living in.
1: Got a lot of people shaking their heads, including Ohio State coach Ryan Day.
4: If there are teams that have some players out there who are cut from NFL rosters that are going to be on other teams, we have to at least consider it and look at it. Do I like anything about it? Absolutely not. But we got to do what's right for Ohio State. So it's sort of a day-to-day thing right now. And like anything, we're just going to try to adapt. But I think we would all agree, maybe not everybody, but that, you know, there has to be a certain point where your roster gets locked in. But whenever I heard that we were in a meeting and someone says, yeah, LSU just got a commitment from the Browns tight end, I said, we are certainly in a different world right now.
1: And he could make more in college by doing that. Moving atop their division, that's next. SportsCenter All Night continues. It's ESPN Radio.
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26: Chris Canty, listening to him in the morning. I'm waking up. What did Chris Canty say this morning? I mean, I love him.
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1: 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Back to the Diamond. Twins haven't had much success on the road of late, but Monday facing the Athletics.
2: This ball hit high in the air for Kreidler. That ball is clobbered deep into the Sacramento night, headed for the clubhouse and gone. And welcome home, Ryan Kreidler, a moonshot off the top of the clubhouse. It's 3-1 Twins.
1: Twins getting out to the early start midway through the game. Fifth inning. They go on with 9-6 win. It's a three-run win. Treasure Island Baseball Network Twins snapping a five-game road losing streak had been tied for their second longest this season. Nationals pulling away from the Rockies.
3: The 1-2. Swing a long drive right field for Lyle. Back Moniak to the wall, and it is long gone. Up into the second deck, below the scoreboard, a three-run homer for Dalen Lyle. Nationals lead it 13-3.
1: 13-3 would be the final. Nationals Radio Network with the call as Washington snaps a four-game losing streak. Their 17th game this season where they've scored double digits. Most they've had in a season since 2019. They had 20 games that season. They have 17 this season as they beat Colorado, which suffers a seventh consecutive loss.
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0: number four.
1: Giants with a 5-0 shutout of the Reds. 60% of that offense from one swing. KNBR.
5: 2-2 pitch. Swing, and there's a shot deep into right center field, into triples alley, way back there. Adios! Pelota! To the deepest part of the ballpark, right next to the 415 side. A three-run homer for Rafael Devers.
0: Number three.
1: Red Sox win in Miami. A fourth straight come-from-behind win. WEEI.
6: It is ripped into right field. That's extra bases for Siegler. White runs so well. He's around second. He is going to be waved home. Tony Seagull puts the Red Sox ahead with an RBI triple. It is 3-2 in the ninth.
0: Number two.
1: Rangers pound the White Sox in Chicago, but it wasn't just offense for Texas. 105-3, the fan.
7: The 1-0, swinging a drive deep out into right field. Nimmo going back on this one at the wall. He leaps, and Nimmo makes the catch. Brandon Nimmo takes a two-run home run away from Andrew Benintendi. What a play by Nimmo to keep it a 2-0 ball game.
0: Number one.
1: Mariners top the Phillies. Cal Raleigh with three hits in the game. None of the three stay in the yard. Seattle Sports, 7:10 a.m.
8: The 3-1. Swung on. Crushed. Right field. Has he done it again? It is gone! Cal Raleigh, his first three-homer game of his career. He crushes a solo blast. It's not.
1: Mariners get the win. Raleigh with three hits, all three home runs. Also heard the Rangers win over the White Sox, getting that great defensive play. They also got some offense.
7: Well, here's Lankford, and he lifts one high into the air, deep left. And Tanachi going back. He's at the wall, and it is gone. Another rainbow home run for the Rangers for Wyatt, his 15th of the season. It comes with Lopez on board, and the Rangers are up now 11-2.
1: They go on to that 11-2 win, and they move into first place in the American League West, having won four of their last five games. 11 runs is the most they've scored in a road game this season. SportsCenter All Night, ESPN Radio. Back to the NFL. Big news on Monday, Deshaun Watson being named the starter in Cleveland. That's for week one. Then we have others coming back to practice. Christian McCaffrey, Malik Nabers for the Giants. His coach, John Harbaugh.
9: Yeah, I just don't want to like make any kind of statements like that. I think it's reasonable to assume that. You know, those are all kind of things that you can assume. It's just based on watching the guy practice. But, you know, I know the only thing I know more than you guys know is that what the docs and the trainers tell me as far as his rehab. So, and that's doing well. He's doing really well with that. He's strong. He's in a good place. But how he gets through practice, how ready he is to play and protect himself is really based on practice.
1: See if he's ready to go in week number one. Niners activating George Kittle, ESPN's Adam Schefter.
10: Well, let's go back to last week because they were in Los Angeles for a joint scrimmage with the Chargers. And while they were there on Wednesday, George Kittle got a chance to go meet with the surgeon who performed the surgery on his torn Achilles, Dr. Neil Elitrosh. And from what I understand, it was a great meeting. George Kittle was ahead on all markers. He's in a great spot. This doesn't mean that he will play week one, but everything looks right now to be trending in the direction. He received a favorable report from Dr. Elitrosh. The Niners officially activated him yesterday. So the fact that the doctor seems to have been good with where he's at right now, when they've activated him, the way it's tracking right now makes it look like a distinct possibility that he's going to be on that field for that opening game against the Rams, which would be a very quick recovery from a torn Achilles. But right now, I think he's very pleased with where he's at. The doctor's pleased with where he's at, and the Niners are pleased with where he's at.
1: Speaking of injuries, we saw Ashton Jeanty taken off the field this weekend, needed help to get off the field, sprained ankle, and not expected to be a major issue for the entire season. Well, straight ahead, how did we get to the decision that came down on Monday? SportsCenter All Night continues. It's ESPN Radio.
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0: 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The Phillies try to make it 10 in a row against the Mariners.
7: Now the 3-2. Swing and a drive deep to right field. Cal does it again. Goodbye, baseball.
0: A starter has been named in Cleveland.
3: After Saturday's press conference, I'm shocked that they did this to the Cleveland fans.
0: The Lynx look to win their 7th in a row against the Valkyries.
7: Miles turns the corner. 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
0: Plus, we have the latest on NFL players trying to return to college.
4: There's a lot of people trying to do the same thing. 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
1: 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Record-setting night in the WNBA. That's straight ahead. SportsCenter All Night continues. 9 straight wins is what we'd seen from the Phillies over the past couple of weeks. That same time span also saw the Mariners on the wrong side of a couple of blowout losses. But Monday in Seattle, tables seem to be turned, thanks in large part to one particular bat.
7: Now the 3-2. Swing and a drive deep to right field. Cal does it again. Goodbye, baseball. Into the lower deck and right. What a night for the big dumper. Cal rounds second, taking a tour around the bases. His 15th home run of the year in the first. Home run number 16 here in the bottom of the fifth inning. And the Mariners now lead the Phillies 7-2. And what a night for Cal Raleigh.
5: The 3-1. Swung on, crushed, right field. Has he done it again? It is gone! Cal Raleigh, his first three-homer game of his career. He crushes a solo blast. It's 9-2 Mariners.
1: 9-2 would be the final over the Phillies. Mariners snapping a four-game losing streak against the Phillies dating back to 2024. Cal Raleigh, 3-for-3, all three were homers. He now has 17 on the season. 3 homers, driving in 4 of the 9 runs. First career game with 3 homers, and first 3-homer game by a Mariners player since Edgar Martinez did it in 1999. Raleigh entered Monday batting 159 on the season. His batting average was 7th worst entering a 3-homer game by a player since 1900. He gets the 3 homers. Mariners get the win. Phillies get their 9-game win streak snapped. That 9-game streak had been the longest active win streak in Major League Baseball. In Miami, Red Sox trailed 2-1 in the 7th. They tied it up in the 8th. And then in the top of the 9th,
7: the pitch is ripped into right field. That's extra bases for Siegler. White runs so well. He's around second. He's going to be waved home. Tony Seagulls puts the Red Sox ahead. With an RBI triple, it is 3-2 in the ninth.
1: WEEI with the call. They'd win it 4-2. The Red Sox, fourth straight come-from-behind victory. 16th comeback win since the All-Star break. That's the most in baseball. Red Sox scoring a pair in the ninth to break that 2-2 tie. 69 ninth-inning runs this season. That snaps a tie with the Braves and the Rockies for most in Major League Baseball. Red Sox get the 4-2 win on the road in Florida. Speaking of Florida, Rays and Tigers.
23: 1-1. Swung on and hit high in the air to fairly deep right field. Over and back and toward the wall, and watching it sail on out of here is the right fielder for the Tigers, Zach McKinstry. Jonathan Arondo with just his second homer in the last couple months. And it's his 16th of the year, and the Rays extend their lead to 4-1.
1: 620 WDAE. 4-1 the final for Tampa Bay as they beat the Tigers. Drew Rasmussen, 6 innings of 3-hit balls, striking out 5. He's earned the win in 7 consecutive starts, longest streak of his career. The Tigers, meanwhile, suffering a 6th consecutive loss, their second 6-game losing streak this season after losing 8 straight back in the month of May. SportsCenter All Night, ESPN Radio.
6: Deshaun Watson named the starting quarterback of the Cleveland Browns.
8: Deshaun is going to start against Jacksonville, and ultimately felt like Deshaun gave us the best chance to move the ball and score points.
9: This is what I've been working for 2 years.
10: I am shocked. I feel awful for the fans of the Cleveland Browns.
1: Still another week of preseason to go, but the NFL regular season is right around the corner. Looking back just about 16 months ago, this is what we heard from Browns owner Jimmy Haslam about Cleveland's quarterback situation.
24: Well, I mean, let's address the elephant in the room. You know, we took a big swing and miss with Deshaun. We thought we had the quarterback. We didn't. And we gave up a lot of draft picks to get him. So we've got to dig ourselves out of that hole.
25: Shouldn't they be held accountable for that decision?
24: Listen, I've said this, I think, numerous times. The Deshaun Watson was an entire organization decision, and it ends with D and I. So, you know, hold us accountable.
1: That was a year ago March. Now, Deshaun Watson is the Browns starter. Todd Monken, the head coach, making the decision known on Monday.
8: Deshaun is going to start against Jacksonville. Took in the full body of work over the course of offseason to training camp to the games, the joint practice, and ultimately felt like to start the season on the road, Deshaun gave us the best chance to move the ball and score points. I mean, that's really what it's about. And felt that way going in the last game, but wasn't sure. And after we talked as a staff and after we relooked at everything, we're going to go that direction.
1: Todd Monken saying that's what it was about. What he says it wasn't about was Watson ripping the Cleveland fans who booed him this past weekend.
8: Absolutely not. Zero. There was nothing to do with that. I mean, ultimately, the fans want us to win. I mean, ultimately, put a good product on the field. That's really what they want. And so that's our job as coaches, why we're hired, to try and put the best product on the field. And when we don't, then I understand their frustration. But ultimately, they don't decide who plays. I mean, who would I be if I let someone outside of the building decide who plays?
1: Deshaun Watson, named the starter for the Cleveland Browns, ESPN analyst Dan Orlovsky.
10: I'm shocked. If this was just a football decision, just

0: because of games. I mean, he is a all ball, all the time, high level competitor, maniac. I don't know him as a guy, so I can't comment on him like that. But I don't think that he would sign up for that.
1: Browns play their first two games on the road. Deshaun Watson named the starter to start the season. Todd Monken says, though, it will not be week to week. ESPN Browns reporter Daniel Oyafuse.
2: As you heard Todd Monken say, he took in the full body of work when naming a starting quarterback. But one factor in particular that played a big role in his decision was starting the first two games of the season on the road in the pre-snap operation. I've watched Todd Monken this summer hound his offense about getting in and out of the huddle quickly, cadence from the quarterback, making the right checks, and that really hints at the experience of Watson, a nine-year veteran. Now, the last time we saw Watson on the field, he struggled on Saturday in the second half against the Bills, but Monken said that he does not anticipate the quarterback decision will be a week-to-week thing. He said that we anticipate Watson will play better or we wouldn't be starting him.
3: Okay, keep in mind, this decision comes 2 days after Watson was booed by Browns fans during Cleveland's preseason game against the Bills. His response caused quite a buzz afterwards. Been a PR nightmare over the last 48 hours. Daniel, what are the Browns and Watson saying after those post-game comments?
2: Yeah, well, when we spoke to Todd Monken the day after, he kind of previewed this decision. He said that those comments would not play a role in who he picked to be the starting quarterback. And on Monday today, Watson walked back those comments. He actually opened up his press conference saying that the emotions got the best of him. He didn't mean to come at the fan base, and that he understands their frustrations after 4 years of injuries and poor play. Now, we won't see Watson and the starting offense in the preseason finale on Thursday at home against the Patriots. But the next time we would see him would be week three against the Panthers. That response will be very interesting. For now, he said he's not focused on that. He said, as long as I'm playing winning good football, everything else will work out.
1: A lot of the reaction stemming from the reaction to the boos that Deshaun Watson heard this weekend earlier on ESPN Radio, our Kimberly Martin.
4: I remember going to training camp. I remember going to those practices, offseason practices, and fans were wearing the Forger, were excited about him being there. Honestly, they disregarded the legal issues. They were like, we have a franchise guy now. So for him to say it's personal, the issue really is his play has not been good. And it's not just this preseason game. And for him to say it's personal is where I was a little befuddled, because I have been there when these fans have cheered him and was there when they were excited that he was their guy. So if he had not gotten hurt, or if he had just played well in the games where he was playing, this would have been a non-issue.
1: And now he's the starting quarterback. The move by the Browns on Monday met with a variety of reactions. Some say they assumed it's how the Browns would do it. Many say they're stunned, especially after what happened over the weekend. ESPN analyst Mina Kimes.
5: It's been years since the trade happened, since 27 allegations of sexual harassment and assault came out. In that time frame, the fact that he has still not developed the ability to talk about this, he talked about personal issues and not show any sense of contrition or acceptance or growth, quite frankly, was pretty jarring to see. As far as the football side of it go, I agree with your assessment. I mean, I've watched every snap Watson has played since becoming a Brown, before the injury, and now in the preseason, and he is a shell of the quarterback he was early in his career. I think if I had to just isolate the one thing that stands out, it's an unwillingness or hesitation to push the ball downfield that stands in such stark contrast to who he was. And frankly, it puts a cap on this offense. Even if they feel the operation is cleaner and he'll play on time more so than Shador, it's not been exciting with this quarterback.
1: And he is the starter now to go into the 2026 season, ESPN analyst Field Yates.
6: The only explanation that I can think of is that if the Browns started Shador Sanders in week one and he struggled early, there would be maybe some level of pressure to hand the keys over to Deshaun Watson, see if he could spark the offense and get things on track. Now that Deshaun Watson's been named the week one starter, he'll play until things don't go well. I anticipate that will be very early this season. And the Browns at that point can then play Shador Sanders and not have to worry about the court of public opinion, because they've already been through the door that is Deshaun Watson. To me, though, the much more important takeaway here is the Browns right now have told us they don't have their quarterback of the future on their roster. Mm-hmm. Because it's not Deshaun Watson, we all know that. And if it were Shador Sanders, he'd be their week one starter. Browns, equipped with two first-round picks next year, will be doing a lot of scouting in what could be one of the deepest quarterback classes that we've had, at least since that 2024 year when Caleb Williams, Jaden Daniels, and Drake May went 1-2.
1: Deshaun Watson.

0: Watson's last NFL game, October of 2024, 693 days ago. Week three will be the Browns opener at home. That one will be against Carolina after Cleveland opens with two on the road. SportsCenter all night, ESPN Radio, WNBA action, and it was a record-setting night. Angel Reese breaks the WNBA single-game rebounding record with 26 as the Dream beat the Sparks 78-71. Reese had 11 points, career-high 26 rebounds. That's the single-game record for rebounds in the WNBA. 458 rebounds this season. That sets the single-season record for rebounds. She passes Asia Wilson's 451, which was set 2 years ago. For Angel Reese, her 27th double-double this season, and the Dream get the win over the Sparks, who had 27 in the loss for Nneka Ogumike. Meanwhile, marquee match between the Valkyries and the Lynx.
1: Still plenty of basketball in this game. Williams to Zandalasini. Three to shoot. Zandalasini puts it on the deck. Gets it off in time. Oh! It's Chechi's night.
0: Saw it on USA Network. Valkyries, an 80-66 win over the Lynx. Lynx with a season-low 66 points. Valkyries get their first win against the Lynx in franchise history. After the game, Cecilia Vandalasini.
2: Chechi, that was such an intense battle. What did it take for this group to hold off the Minnesota Lynx in this game?
3: Yeah, I think today our mentality was on point. We wanted to, you know, come back since the last two games. We have a little bit of time, so we wanted to execute. We really wanted this game to be, you know, on our side, and I think we did a great job on the game plan, energy, effort. So I'm really proud of this one.
2: Chechi, what about your mentality personally? We know you have a lot of memories in this building. Just what was your approach? What's your mentality coming into tonight?
3: Yeah, I mean, of course, Minnesota is a special place for me. And when you come here as an opponent, you want to win. Also because it's the toughest court on the W right now in this arena. They're the number one team, so you always want to beat them. And, you know, going towards the playoff, we want to make sure we mark those details and get the job done.
2: What is it about this group that defensively you hold a team like Minnesota to just 66 points?
3: Yeah, as I said, today it was a team effort. Everybody stepped up. I think we executed really well our game plan, which was key. Everybody on the same page. And again, big team effort.
2: Chechi, congrats on the win. Thanks.
3: Thank you.
0: Valkyries get their first win against the Lynx in franchise history. Lynx, as you heard, held to 66 points, lowest this season. First game this season under 77. Minnesota snapping a six-game win streak with the loss to the Valkyries. Record tying day in Williamsport. That's next. 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
1: 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Starting quarterback news hitting us on Monday. Yes, there's the Cleveland Browns. Also, the Florida Gators. That job goes to transfer Aaron Filo. He's been named the starting quarterback for the Gators as they go into the season. He transferred from Georgia Tech, and he will get the start against Florida Atlantic September 5th. ESPN analyst Sam Acho.
2: I expect a clean operation, but the one thing I do want to see improve from Aaron Filo is just to protect the football. In the limited reps that he had last year at Georgia Tech behind Haynes Kings, there was a couple, you saw interception, you saw fumble. And of course, some of those reps were behind, you know, in a tough situation, maybe not playing with the ones per se, but with the John Summerall coach team, with his defensive background, defensive mind, the focus has to be on protecting the rock. So yes, getting the right play. Yes, audible, kill, all those things. But you have to be better with the football, specifically in the pocket, if you're Aaron Filo for this Florida team.
1: He started for Georgia Tech against Gardner Webb last year, appeared in three games as the backup, played well in the game against an FCS opponent, completed 75% of his passes, 373 yards, threw both a touchdown and an interception. Now the starting quarterback for the Florida Gators. In Williamsport, among the action that we saw on Monday, Alabama, a 6-5 come-from-behind win over Pennsylvania in seven innings. Alabama walking it off. Largest comeback win at the Little League Baseball World Series in their state's history. They trailed 5-0 after the top of the third inning. They rallied to win it 6-5 in seven. They tied the game in the bottom of the third inning, all five runs scoring with two outs. They wind up walking it off. Kenley Rasmus took to the mound in relief. Six strikeouts, two hits allowed in 4 2/3 innings of relief. 14 strikeouts for her now at the Little League World Series this year. That's tied for the most by a girl all time. She ties Monet Davis from 2014.
3: I'm feeling so excited, and I don't even know what to say because I just love this game, and I just want to keep winning.
4: What can you say about your catcher, the performance he had, not only obviously at the plate at the last at bat, but also just helping you throughout this game?
3: Oh, I'm so grateful for him, and I couldn't be here without him.
5: You know, after the game, he talked with Jess Sims, and he said it was the energy in the dugout and Coach Gus that helped you guys through that moment. When you were down 5-0, that is not a small lead to come back from. So when you were down in that moment, what was going through your mind?
3: I just was thinking, like, I know we can do it. We've done it before. And I just believed in us, and I knew we could keep the energy and win this game.
4: Your Uncle Case comes in and hands you the ball when you're down 5-0. He says this. I want you to take a listen to it because our viewers got to listen to this little speech he gave.
6: How you feeling? You feeling no? Ha! Freaking A. Well, thank God we got Kenley Rasmus. Give me the ball, man. Your ball.
4: Thank God we got Kenley Rasmus. So when you hear that and that ball is handed to you, what goes through your mind, Kenley?
3: I wanted the ball this whole game, but unfortunately I didn't get it. And I just, when that moment came, I just knew I had to be locked into the game and throw strikes.
4: Your uncle and your pops, Corey, on the team's coaching staff, their experience in the major leagues, how does that help you in situations that get as, you know, ramped up as the one you walked into?
3: They've influenced me so much, and they've taught me everything I know, and I couldn't be here without them.
1: Kenley Rasmus with another half dozen strikeouts in relief in the come-from-behind win for Alabama on Monday. 14 total strikeouts at the Little League World Series thus far. Her dad, former big leaguer Corey Rasmus, he pitched in 84 major league games for the Braves and Angels. She's the niece of former major leaguer Colby Rasmus. Speaking of Major League Baseball, Cubs and Diamondbacks.
7: Here comes the 1-0 to Conforto. He hits a high drive, deep right field. Get out the tape measure, long gone. Michael Conforto, a two-run homer. Cubs lead 4-0.
8: And now the 1-1.
7: drilled in the air to left, deep. Back goes Kepler to the wall. Gone! Home run for Carson Kelly. The bottom of the order goes back to back. And the Cubs now lead 5-0.
1: Cubs go on to a 7-0 win over the Diamondbacks. Cubs' fourth straight win over the Diamondbacks all this season. Tied for the team's second longest win streak against Arizona in series history. Back-to-back homers in the sixth, third time with back-to-back homers this month. That's the most in Major League Baseball. San Francisco Giants getting multiple runs with one swing.
8: 2-2 pitch. Swing. There's a shot deep into right center field, into Triples Alley, way back there. Adios! Pelota! To the deepest part of the ballpark, right next to the 415 side. A three-run homer for Rafael Devers.
1: John Miller, KNBR, Devers with that three-run homer in the second inning. The Giants snapping a four-game losing streak with a 5-0 shutout of the Reds. Jason Foley works an inning and a third for the win after Carson Wisenhunt left in the third inning with pain in his pitching elbow. He was coming off an outing where he gave up a career-worst 7 runs and 9 hits over 4 innings. He'll have an MRI on Tuesday. San Francisco, though, gets the 5-0 shutout of the Reds. Giants began the game with 4 straight hits off Chase Burns, who falls to 14-3 with the loss. Reds, meanwhile, shut out for the 14th time this season. That's tied for the most in Major League Baseball this season. Guardians a 4-2 win over the Angels. Cleveland with the win, moving a half game ahead of the Astros for the third and final wild card spot in the American League. For Cleveland, it's their 5th consecutive win, second longest win streak they've had this season. They won 7 straight in mid-May. Well, coming up, the decision's been made in Cleveland. Is it the right one? Certainly came with controversy. That's next. SportsCenter All Night continues. It's ESPN Radio.
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1: Cal Raleigh, three homers in the Mariners' win over the Phillies, who have their nine-game win streak come to an end. Angel Reese with a WNBA record, 26 rebounds in Atlanta's win over the LA Sparks. Browns spark some controversy, naming Deshaun Watson as their starter.
2: Deshaun Watson, named the starting quarterback of the Cleveland Browns.
3: Deshaun is going to start against Jacksonville. Took in the full body of work and ultimately felt like Deshaun gave us the best chance to move the ball and score points.
4: This is what I've been working for 2 years, is to be able to show that capable of being a starter for one of the 32 organizations in this league.
5: I'm not saying it makes sense. I'm not saying this is what I would do, but I am not surprised, as other people are, that Deshaun is the guy.
6: I am shocked. I feel awful for the fans of the Cleveland Browns.
1: A lot of eye-popping reactions to Deshaun Watson being named the starting quarterback in Cleveland on the This Is Football podcast. Host Kevin Clark.
7: I think pathetic is an all-encompassing phrase that I would use for all of this stuff. And Deshaun Watson's wrong about one thing. He's wrong about a lot of things, but he's wrong about one thing in this clip. It's not personal. It's business. It's performance-based. They boo him because he's an avatar for the worst trade in NFL history, the worst contract in NFL history, the fact that Cleveland fans have seen a lot of bad quarterback play, and even in that context, he's among the worst. He is among the worst. For a starting job, I would have gone Shadur first, trade second, somebody like Todd Monken's former quarterback, Stetson Bennett, maybe somebody like that. Third would be Dylan Gabriel. Fourth would be Dan Orlovsky. Fifth would be Bernie Kosar. Sixth would be Deshaun Watson. Okay, maybe you got
6: I'm
7: you and Bernie.
6: He's on the team.
7: You and Bernie could do a little quarterback competition. I'd rather have that than Deshaun Watson starting just for the Cleveland fans. Cleveland fans, as you said, Dan, deserve better.
1: Browns coach Todd Monken saying Monday Deshaun Watson is the starter for week one, but then added it won't be week to week. The Browns play their first two games on the road before playing at home in week three. ESPN's David Dennis Jr.
8: You got to make the owners listen to you. Don't go to those games. Don't go to the games. The booze didn't work. Don't go. There should be a total blackout in Cleveland if he's there in week three and that dude is starting. Don't go to the games. Because you want to talk about, like, if you are saying if the Cleveland Browns, the reason that we are keeping Deshaun Watson is for monetary reasons because we want to our $46 million investment or whatever, the $87 million cap hit that would happen for the next 2 years is too much to bear. Well, how about you face a little bit of financial pressure from the fans? We not showing up.
1: Browns play at home in week three. Will Watson be the quarterback at that point? Aaron Goldhammer from ESPN Cleveland.
9: If I had to guess, here's how this is going to go. Watson's going to stink the first 2 weeks. Mm-hmm. They'll make the change to Shadur by the time they come home for the third game. It's mm-hmm. a godsend for the Browns that the first two games are on the road, and they're not going to let Watson, I don't think, even on the sidelines for Thursday night against the Patriots in the preseason finale. So wow. I don't know that Watson will start a home game this year unless he gets off to a good start, which, I mean, I just don't think that's within the realm of realistic possibility.
1: And then, either way, there's going to be a lot of talk about it. If you're the coach, if you're Todd Monken, there may be distractions involved. ESPN analyst Herm Edwards.
10: Well, win. If you win, it's not a distraction, right?
11: It won't be.
10: But if you don't win, then you got problems because then they'll be talking about, well, do we need to make a change at the quarterback? And if that's the situation, then that'll take place. And if Shadur can't win games, then there's seven quarterbacks coming out this year out of college football, and they'll draft one. You know, the Cleveland's been a mess, okay? Yeah. And they brought a little bit of this on their own. They signed him to this big deal, Deshaun. And, you know, I look at the situation that happened in Seattle with Russell Wilson. They just bid it and said, hey, man, we're going to move on. And let Russell Wilson go. They owed him 25. And let him go. Yeah. Let him walk.
1: Certainly plenty of reactions, both on social media and in everyday discussion, to the Browns naming Deshaun Watson as their starting quarterback. Plenty of reactions on ESPN Radio.
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0: A Unsportsmanlike.
11: For you to say that the fans are disrespectful, quite frankly, is audacity on a level that I didn't even know existed. The fans were put in an impossible position. Cleveland Browns fans are incredibly loyal. They love their city. They love this franchise. It's an emotional conundrum for you to have to abandon that because the team elected to push their morals to the side and bring this guy in because they thought that he would be good at football. When he wasn't good at football at all, they have every right to let him and let this organization know how they feel. And I can't believe he's delusional enough to get in front of a podium and somehow think it's their fault.
0: Mike Sr., Mike Jr., the Golics.
2: If you're Todd Monken, you're coming into this situation saying, I'm not trying to end up like everyone else. And so I'm going to come in and give the best decision that I think helps me and helps this staff keep our jobs. Because organizationally, this is the most antagonistic decision you could make for your fan base possible. Where you got two quarterbacks that are kind of close and you pick the one that's been the albatross around your franchise's neck in so many ways since he stepped foot on campus.
13: If it's close, I would go with Shedeur Sanders. See what you have in Shedeur. With the quarterback class coming out next year, see what Shedeur can bring. We know he went in the fifth round. We know he's a better talent than the fifth round. I would have started him. Without question, I would have started him to see what you had.
0: The Rich Eisen Show.
9: Competition, sure. But there is a thumb on the scale for Deshaun Watson because the Browns want to see if he has anything from 2019 left in him. They want to see if that guy that they acquired, is that guy still in there? And it doesn't really matter how much Shedeur is being a professional and showing up and showing out in any practices or preseason games. It's going to be him. And after this weekend and what happened this weekend, I could not be more sure of what I heard back in the spring and throughout was the truth.
0: Matt Jones, Myron Metcalf. They are Matt and Myron.
14: There were people on Saturday who thought he might get cut from the team, and today he's named the starter in Cleveland.
15: My problem with the battle is this ain't Steve Young, Joe Montana. You know, Shedeur Sanders, I think, clearly hasn't done enough in Todd Monken's eyes to really separate himself. So you start with the veteran. That doesn't mean Deshaun Watson is going to finish the season as a starter, but I can understand why you put him in a position on the road to be the guy.
0: Freddie and Harry.
16: Maybe the Cleveland Browns are doing their tanking because the guy that they want to be the starting quarterback is not on their roster right now. The Cleveland Browns are banking on someone in next year's draft that's going to be a first-round pick. The Cleveland Browns want Deshaun Watson to be a starting quarterback, playing bad enough where they'll be in a position with two first-round picks that they can get the guy they really want.
0: Amber and Ian.
17: I don't know if it was Monken's decision. For him to announce Deshaun after that presser, I was shocked, stunned, blown away.
18: If he was out there and he was playing great and he was winning games, there wouldn't be any boom. For better or for worse, there ain't a ton of moralizing out there. It's about winning, it's about losing, it's about being great or sucking. Like, that's it. They're booing you because you haven't been good for them and they paid you all that money.
0: Game night.
17: I thought when he called out the fan base, that was him basically writing his ticket out of town, right? I thought that was him basically saying, hey, I'm going to do everything I can to get a pink slip.
2: Yeah, there's no way out of Cleveland, and he knows that.
12: Can we hear it again?
1: Deshaun Watson, QB1 now for the Cleveland Browns. 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Right now, SportsCenter all night. Speaking of quarterbacks in the spotlight, in Atlanta Falcons quarterback Michael Penix Jr. cleared to practice fully. Head coach Kevin Stefanski said Penix will do 11-on-11 team periods for the first time since he underwent ACL surgery back in November. Now he's got to keep his eye on him.
19: Really no different than any player, just executing techniques and fundamentals on a given play. Again, the new part for Mike is just being in there in with a full offensive line, a full defensive line. But he's been in walkthrough huddles. He's been in 7-on-7. He's obviously gone through individuals. So this is a good, now that Mike is cleared, it's a good that he can start that process of getting back to 11-on-11. Listen, competition is near and dear to all of our hearts, and whether you're, whatever the depth chart looks like, whatever that Matt puts out, you're competing every single day. We do compete periods in practice. You're competing against yourself. That alarm clock goes off, and you're in a competition. Everything we do around this building is competing. So I know it's easy to say position battles and those type of things, but we're constantly competing, and that's not the focus for our guys. Our guys are pushing each other by showing up and putting in the work.
1: Atlanta coach Kevin Stefanski, now that he has Michael Penix Jr. cleared to practice. Speaking of back at practice, Christian McCaffrey with the Niners. He's been held out past couple of weeks, leading to quite a bit of speculation, whether it was contract related or not. McCaffrey saying it was just part of the plan.
20: Yeah, obviously when you don't practice, the way the media works now is firestorm. But, this was kind of part of the plan from the jump, was to ramp up pretty big, get 9-10 practices in. Kind of come back down and then ramp back up so we're fresh for the duration. So, our staff's done a great job of kind of coming up with specific plans. And, again, I feel great. So, feel fresh, and it's good to be back out there.
1: Speaking of ramping things up, Robert Saleh, new coach in Tennessee, trying to ramp up the offense there.
21: All the way across the board, in all three phases, we've got a lot of work to do. But we were close yesterday to having some really cool moments. But like I said, it's, going back and watching the tape, what I felt during the game and what we saw during the game was verified by the tape. Cam was making good decisions. He was taking what the defense gave. Their best scheme is built to make you take checkdowns, make you put the ball down in front, and you got to rally, make a guy miss, and you got to grind out yards. But, we had three opportunities on some deeper developing concepts that we were just off. But we've got work to do in all three phases.
1: And as for quarterback Cam Ward, what the offense needs to improve on?
22: I would say our biggest improvement is, connecting on the play. We only get a certain amount of, shots that we get to take each and every game because the defenses are so good. So when we get the play downfield, myself and the receivers, we have to make the play. So I need to throw them, catchable ball. They're going to do their job by, attacking and making the play. So I think that's what's left for us. And once we do that, we'll be a pretty solid offense.
1: Cam Ward trying to get that offense set for week number one. SportsCenter All Night, ESPN Radio.
23: Browns are waiving tight end Daquan Wright, who has an agreement in place to play for LSU if he clears waivers.
24: Once you go to the NFL, to me, you're in the NFL. You don't get the opportunity to come back. That means you're kicking somebody else off your team. I think that's fair to the players that worked all summer, all spring.
1: It's been an interesting situation. The Cleveland Browns waiving Wright, who has an agreement in place for the 2026 season to play for LSU. Wright, believed to be the first player to have an agreement to return to play in college. Although, says LSU coach Lane Kiffin,
25: I believe that my job is to LSU and the LSU people that hire me and the fans, in that if players are available to recruit and are made eligible, and this happens all the time around the country, this is not new that this happens. Normally, they're individual cases, as you've seen through time. You have very significant quarterbacks last season and this coming season that were ineligible by the NCAA and made eligible by injunctions. So this is really not new. I just think some people aren't realizing how similar all the situations are because of that.
1: Technically correct. Lane Kiffin did say similar because, yes, we have had judges decide cases of eligibility. No, we have not had a player go from an NFL training camp back to college, ESPN insider Adam Schefter.
26: It's a transformational transaction.
27: Mm-hmm.
26: We have a tight end right now, Daquan Wright, who is on the verge of becoming the first player ever to go from an NFL training camp to playing college football in the same season. It's never happened. And there are a group of players right now where this also could be in play for, but he is the first one. And if he goes unclaimed on waivers with the NFL, which we'll know at 4 o'clock Eastern on Tuesday, he then would essentially follow through on the agreement he has with LSU to go from playing with the Cleveland Browns to playing for the LSU Tigers, where he would make more money playing college football than he would in the NFL. This is an example of the wild distorted, unusual, unprecedented times we're living in.
1: Got a lot of people shaking their heads, including Ohio State coach Ryan Day.
3: If there are teams that have some players out there who are cut from NFL rosters that are going to be on other teams, we have to at least consider it and look at it. Do I like anything about it? Absolutely not. But we got to do what's right for Ohio State. So it's sort of a day-to-day thing right now. And like anything, we're just going to try to adapt. But I think we would all agree, maybe not everybody, but that, you know, there has to be a certain point where your roster gets locked in. But whenever I heard that we were in a meeting and someone says, LSU just got a commitment from the Browns tight end, I said, we are certainly in a different world right now.
1: And he could make more in college by doing that. Moving atop their division, that's next. SportsCenter All Night continues. It's ESPN Radio.
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7: He's on opening night against the Knicks ring ceremony. 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
1: 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Back to the diamond. Twins haven't had much success on the road of late, but Monday facing the Athletics.
2: This ball hit high in the air for Kreidler. That ball is clobbered deep into the Sacramento night, headed for the clubhouse and gone. And welcome home, Ryan Kreidler, a moonshot off the top of the clubhouse. It's 3-1 Twins.
1: Twins getting out to the early start midway through the game. Fifth inning. They go on to a 9-6 win. It's a three-run win. Treasure Island Baseball Network. Twins snapping a five-game road losing streak, had been tied for their second longest this season. Nationals pulling away from the Rockies.
3: The 1-2. Swing a long drive right field for Lyle. Back Moniak to the wall, and it is long gone. Up into the second deck, below the scoreboard, a three-run homer for Dalen Lyle. Nationals lead it 13-3.
1: 13-3 would be the final. Nationals Radio Network with the call as Washington snaps a four-game losing streak. Their 17th game this season where they've scored double digits. Most they've had in a season since 2019. They had 20 games that season. They have 17 this season as they beat Colorado, which suffers a seventh consecutive loss.
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1: Giants with a 5-0 shutout of the Reds. 60% of that offense from one swing. KNBR.
5: 2-2 pitch. Swing. There's a shot deep into right center field, into Triples Alley. Way back there. Adios! Pelota! To the deepest part of the ballpark. Right next to the 415 side. A three-run homer for Rafael Devers.
0: Number three.
1: Red Sox win in Miami. A fourth straight come-from-behind win. WEEI.
6: Pitch is ripped into right field. That's extra bases for Siegler. White runs so well. He's around second. He's going to be waved home. Tony Seagulls puts the Red Sox ahead with an RBI triple. It is 3-2 in the ninth.
0: Number two.
1: Rangers pound the White Sox in Chicago, but it wasn't just offense for Texas. 105-3, the fan.
7: The 1-0. Swing and a drive deep out into right field. Nimmo going back on this one. At the wall, he leaps, and Nimmo makes the catch. Brandon Nimmo takes a two-run home run away from Andrew Benintendi. What a play by Nimmo to keep it a 2-0 ball game.
0: Number one.
1: Mariners top the Phillies. Cal Raleigh with three hits in the game. None of the three stay in the yard. Seattle Sports, 7:10 a.m.
8: The 3-1. Swung on. Crushed. Right field. Has he done it again? It is gone! Cal Raleigh, his first three-homer game of his career. He crushes a solo blast. It's 9-2 Mariners.
1: Mariners get the win. Raleigh with three hits, all three home runs. Also heard the Rangers win over the White Sox, getting that great defensive play. They also got some offense.
7: Here's Langford, and he lifts one high into the air, deep left. And Tanachi going back. He's at the wall, and it is gone. Another rainbow home run for the Rangers for Wyatt, his 15th of the season. It comes with Lopez on board, and the Rangers are up now 11-2.
1: They go on to that 11-2 win. They move into first place in the American League West, having won four of their last five games. 11 runs is the most they've scored in a road game this season. SportsCenter All Night, ESPN Radio. Back to the NFL. Big news on Monday. Deshaun Watson being named the starter in Cleveland. That's for week one. Then we have others coming back to practice. Christian McCaffrey. Malik Nabers for the Giants. His coach, John Harbaugh.
9: Yeah, I just don't want to like make any kind of statements like that. I think it's reasonable to assume that, you know, those are all the kind of things that you can assume. It's just based on watching the guy practice. But, you know, I know the only thing I know more than you guys know is that what the docs and the trainers tell me as far as his rehab. So, and that's doing well. He's doing really well with that. He's strong. He's in a good place. But how he gets through practice, how ready he is to play and protect himself is really based on practice.
1: See if he's ready to go in week number one. Niners activating George Kittle. ESPN's Adam Schefter.
10: Well, let's go back to last week because they were in Los Angeles for a joint scrimmage with the Chargers. And while they were there on Wednesday, George Kittle got a chance to go meet with the surgeon who performed the surgery on his torn Achilles, Dr. Neil Elitrosh. And from what I understand, it was a great meeting. George Kittle was ahead on all markers. He's in a great spot. This doesn't mean that he will play week one, but everything looks right now to be trending in the direction. He received a favorable report from Dr. Elitrosh. The Niners officially activated him yesterday. So the fact that the doctor seems to have been good with where he's at right now, and they've activated him, the way it's tracking right now makes it look like a distinct possibility that he's going to be on that field for that opening game against the Rams, which would be a very quick recovery from a torn Achilles. But right now, I think he's very pleased with where he's at. The doctor's pleased with where he's at, and the Niners are pleased with where he's at.
1: Speaking of injuries, we saw Ashton Jeanty taken off the field this weekend. Needed help to get off the field. Sprained ankle and not expected to be a major issue for the entire season. Well, straight ahead, how did we get to the decision that came down on Monday? SportsCenter All Night continues. It's ESPN Radio.
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20: Tuesday's Rich Eisen Show. 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
11: 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Record-setting night in the WNBA. That's straight ahead. SportsCenter All Night continues. 9 straight wins is what we'd seen from the Phillies over the past couple of weeks. That same time span also saw the Mariners on the wrong side of a couple of blowout losses. But Monday in Seattle, tables seem to be turned thanks in large part to one particular bat.
7: Now the 3-2. Swing and a drive deep to right field. Cal does it again. Goodbye, baseball. Into the lower deck and right. What a night for the big dumper. Cal rounds second, taking a tour around the bases. His 15th home run of the year in the first. Home run number 16 here in the bottom of the fifth inning. And the Mariners now lead the Phillies 7-2. And what a night for Cal Raleigh.
12: The 3-1. Swung on, crushed, right field. Has he done it again? It is gone! Cal Raleigh, his first three-homer game of his career. He crushes a solo blast. It's 9-2 Mariners.
11: 9-2 would be the final over the Phillies. Mariners snapping a four-game losing streak against the Phillies dating back to 2024. Cal Raleigh, 3-for-3, all three were homers. He now has 17 on the season. 3 homers, driving in 4 of the 9 runs. First career game with 3 homers, and first 3-homer game by a Mariners player since Edgar Martinez did it in 1999. Raleigh entered Monday batting 159 on the season. His batting average was 7th worst entering a 3-homer game by a player since 1900. He gets the 3 homers. Mariners get the win. Phillies get their 9-game win streak snapped. That 9-game streak had been the longest active win streak in Major League Baseball. In Miami, Red Sox trailed 2-1 in the 7th. They tied it up in the 8th. And then at the top of the 9th,
7: the pitch is ripped into right field. That's extra bases for Siegler. White runs so well. He's around second. He's going to be waved home. Tony Seagulls puts the Red Sox ahead with an RBI triple. It is 3-2 in the ninth.
11: WEI with the call. They'd win it 4-2. The Red Sox, fourth straight come-from-behind victory. 16th comeback win since the All-Star break. That's the most in baseball. Red Sox scoring a pair in the ninth to break that 2-2 tie. 69 ninth-inning runs this season. That snaps a tie with the Braves and the Rockies for most in Major League Baseball. Red Sox get the 4-2 win on the road in Florida. Speaking of Florida, Rays and Tigers.
13: 1-1. Swung on and hit high in the air to fairly deep right field. Over and back and toward the wall, and watching it sail on out of here is the right fielder for the Tigers, Zach McKinstry. Jonathan Arondo with just his second homer in the last couple months. And it's his 16th of the year, and the Rays extend their lead to 4-1.
11: 620 WDAE, 4-1 the final for Tampa Bay as they beat the Tigers. Drew Rasmussen, six innings of three-hit balls, striking out five. He's earned the win in seven consecutive starts, longest streak of his career. The Tigers, meanwhile, suffering a sixth consecutive loss, their second six-game losing streak this season after losing eight straight back in the month of May. SportsCenter All Night, ESPN Radio.
14: Deshaun Watson named the starting quarterback of the Cleveland Browns.
15: Deshaun is going to start against Jacksonville, and ultimately felt like Deshaun gave us the best chance to move the ball and score points.
16: This is what I've been working for 2 years.
17: I am shocked. I feel awful for the fans of the Cleveland Browns.
11: Still another week of preseason to go, but the NFL regular season is right around the corner. Looking back just about 16 months ago, this is what we heard from Browns owner Jimmy Haslam about Cleveland's quarterback situation.
18: Well, I mean, let's address the elephant in the room. You know, we took a big swing and miss with Deshaun. We thought we had the quarterback. We didn't. And we gave up a lot of draft picks to get him. So we've got to dig ourselves out of that hole.
19: Shouldn't they be held accountable for that decision?
18: Listen, I've said this, I think, numerous times. The Deshaun Watson was an entire organization decision, and it ends with D and I. So, you know, hold us accountable.
11: That was a year ago March. Now, Deshaun Watson is the Browns starter. Todd Monken, the head coach, making the decision known on Monday.
15: Deshaun is going to start against Jacksonville. Took in the full body of work over the course of offseason to training camp to the games, the joint practice, and ultimately felt like to start the season on the road, Deshaun gave us the best chance to move the ball and score points. I mean, that's really what it's about. And felt that way going in the last game, but wasn't sure. And after we talked as a staff and after we relooked at everything, we're going to go that direction.
11: Todd Monken saying that's what it was about. What he says it wasn't about was Watson ripping the Cleveland fans who booed him this past weekend.
15: Absolutely not. Zero. There was nothing to do with that. I mean, ultimately, the fans want us to win. I mean, ultimately, put a good product on the field. That's really what they want. And so that's our job as coaches, why we're hired, to try and put the best product on the field. And when we don't, then I understand their frustration. But ultimately, they don't decide who plays. I mean, who would I be if I let someone outside of the building decide who plays?
11: Deshaun Watson, named the starter for the Cleveland Browns, ESPN analyst Dan Orlovsky.
17: I'm shocked. If this was just a football decision, just football, and I haven't seen every day of practice, I would probably say coin flip, 50-50, start the guy you want. Doesn't really like matter to me. After the Saturday's press conference, I'm shocked that they did this to the Cleveland fans. I've said if I was a Cleveland fan and Deshaun's still starting week three, I would not go to the game because of the interaction that we saw.
20: What?
17: I've had a buddy text me saying this is smart by the Browns. They'll go 0-2. Deshaun will struggle, and all of a sudden Shador gets named the starting quarterback for the week three game, which is their home opener, and he's the hero.
20: Bingo.
17: I only know him as a coach. I've spent some time with him just

0: in and out of the huddle quickly, cadence from the quarterback, making the right checks, and that really hints at the experience of Watson, a 9-year veteran. Now, the last time we saw Watson on the field, he struggled on Saturday in the second half against the Bills, but Monken said that he does not anticipate the quarterback decision will be a week-to-week thing. He said that we anticipate Watson will play better or we wouldn't be starting him.
1: Okay, keep in mind, this decision comes 2 days after Watson was booed by Browns fans during Cleveland's preseason game against the Bills. His response caused quite a buzz afterwards. Been a PR nightmare over the last 48 hours. Daniel, what are the Browns and Watson saying after those post-game comments?
0: Yeah, well, when we spoke to Todd Monken the day after, he kind of previewed this decision. He said that those comments would not play a role in who he picked to be the starting quarterback. And on Monday today, Watson walked back those comments. He actually opened up his press conference saying that the emotions got the best of him. He didn't mean to come at the fan base, and that he understands their frustrations after 4 years of injuries and poor play. Now, we won't see Watson and the starting offense in the preseason finale on Thursday at home against the Patriots. But the next time we would see him would be week 3 against the Panthers. That response will be very interesting. For now, he said he's not focused on that. He said, as long as I'm playing winning good football, everything else will work out.
2: A lot of the reaction stemming from the reaction to the boos that Deshaun Watson heard this weekend earlier on ESPN Radio, our Kimberly Martin.
3: I remember going to training camp. I remember going to those practices, offseason practices, and fans were wearing the Forger, were excited about him being there. Honestly, they disregarded the legal issues. They were like, we have a franchise guy now. So for him to say it's personal, the issue really is his play has not been good. And it's not just this preseason game. And for him to say it's personal is where I was a little befuddled, because I have been there when these fans have cheered him and was there when they were excited that he was their guy. So if he had not gotten hurt, or if he had just played well in the games where he was playing, this would have been a non-issue.
2: And now he's the starting quarterback. The move by the Browns on Monday met with a variety of reactions. Some say they assumed it's how the Browns would do it. Many say they're stunned, especially after what happened over the weekend. ESPN analyst Mina Kimes.
4: It's been years since the trade happened, since 27 allegations of sexual harassment and assault came out. In that time frame, the fact that he has still not developed the ability to talk about this, he talked about personal issues and not show any sense of contrition or acceptance or growth, quite frankly, was pretty jarring to see. As far as the football side of it go, I agree with your assessment. I mean, I've watched every snap Watson has played since becoming a Brown, before the injury, and now in the preseason, and he is a shell of the quarterback he was early in his career. I think if I had to just isolate the one thing that stands out, it's an unwillingness or hesitation to push the ball downfield that stands in such stark contrast to who he was. And frankly, it puts a cap on this offense. Even if they feel the operation is cleaner and he'll play on time more so than Shador, it's not been exciting with this quarterback.
2: And he is the starter now to go into the 2026 season, ESPN analyst Field Yates.
5: The only explanation that I can think of is that if the Browns started Shador Sanders in week 1 and he struggled early, there would be maybe some level of pressure to hand the keys over to Deshaun Watson, see if he could spark the offense and get things on track. Now that Deshaun Watson's been named the week 1 starter, he'll play until things don't go well. I anticipate that will be very early this season. And the Browns at that point can then play Shador Sanders and not have to worry about the court of public opinion, because they've already been through the door that is Deshaun Watson. To me, though, the much more important takeaway here is the Browns right now have told us they don't have their quarterback of the future on their roster. Mm-hmm. Because it's not Deshaun Watson, we all know that. And if it were Shador Sanders, he'd be their week 1 starter. Browns, equipped with 2 first-round picks next year, will be doing a lot of scouting in what could be one of the deepest quarterback classes that we've had, at least since that 2024 year when Caleb Williams, Jaden Daniels, and Drake May went 1-2.
2: Deshaun Watson's last NFL game, October of 2024, 693 days ago. Week 3 will be the Browns opener at home. That one will be against Carolina after Cleveland opens with 2 on the road. SportsCenter all night, ESPN Radio, WNBA action, and it was a record-setting night. Angel Reese breaks the WNBA single-game rebounding record with 26 as the Dream beat the Sparks 78-71. Reese had 11 points, career-high 26 rebounds. That's the single-game record for rebounds in the WNBA. 458 rebounds this season. That sets the single-season record for rebounds. She passes Asia Wilson's 451, which was

0: set 2 years ago. For Angel Reese, 27th double-double this season, and the Dream get the win over the Sparks, who had 27 in the loss for Nneka Ogumike. Meanwhile, marquee match between the Valkyries and the Lynx.
1: Still plenty of basketball in this game. Williams to Zandalasini. Three to shoot. Zandalasini puts it on the deck. Gets it off in time. Oh! It's Chechi's night!
0: Saw it on USA Network. Valkyries, an 80-66 win over the Lynx. Lynx with a season-low 66 points. Valkyries get their first win against the Lynx in franchise history. After the game, Cecilia Vandalasini.
2: Chechi, that was such an intense battle. What did it take for this group to hold off the Minnesota Lynx in this game?
3: Yeah, I think today our mentality was on point. We wanted to, you know, come back since the last two games. We have a little bit of time, so we wanted to execute. We really wanted this game to be, you know, on our side, and I think we did a great job on the game plan, energy, effort. So I'm really proud of this one.
2: Chechi, what about your mentality personally? We know you have a lot of memories in this building. Just what was your approach? What's your mentality coming into tonight?
3: Yeah, I mean, of course, Minnesota is a special place for me. And when you come here as an opponent, you want to win. Also because it's the toughest court on the W right now in this arena. They're the number one team, so you always want to beat them. And, you know, going towards the playoff, we want to make sure we mark those details and get the job done.
2: What is it about this group that defensively you hold a team like Minnesota to just 66 points?
3: Yeah, as I said, today it was a team effort. Everybody stepped up. I think we executed really well our game plan, which was key. Everybody on the same page. And again, big team effort.
2: Chechi, congrats on the win. Thanks.
3: Thank you.
0: Valkyries get their first win against the Lynx in franchise history. Lynx, as you heard, held to 66 points, lowest this season. First game this season under 77. Minnesota snapping a six-game win streak with the loss to the Valkyries. Record tying day in Williamsport. That's next. 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
1: 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Starting quarterback news hitting us on Monday. Yes, there's the Cleveland Browns. Also, the Florida Gators. That job goes to transfer Aaron Filer. He's been named the starting quarterback for the Gators as they go into the season. He transferred from Georgia Tech, and he will get the start against Florida Atlantic September 5th. ESPN analyst Sam Acho.
2: I expect a clean operation, but the one thing I do want to see improve from Aaron Filer is just to protect the football. In the limited reps that he had last year at Georgia Tech behind Haynes Kings, there was a couple, you saw interception, you saw fumble. And of course, some of those reps were behind, you know, in a tough situation, maybe not playing with the ones per se, but with the John Summerall coach team, with his defensive background, defensive mind, the focus has to be on protecting the rock. So yes, getting the right play. Yes, audible, kill, all those things. But you have to be better with the football, specifically in the pocket, if you're Aaron Filer for this Florida team.
1: He started for Georgia Tech against Gardner Webb last year, appeared in three games as the backup, played well in the game against an FCS opponent, completed 75% of his passes, 373 yards, threw both a touchdown and an interception. Now the starting quarterback for the Florida Gators. In Williamsport, among the action that we saw on Monday, Alabama, a 6-5 come-from-behind win over Pennsylvania in seven innings. Alabama walking it off. Largest comeback win at the Little League Baseball World Series in their state's history. They trailed 5-0 after the top of the third inning. They rallied to win it 6-5 in seven. They tied the game in the bottom of the third inning, all five runs scoring with two outs. They wind up walking it off. Kenley Rasmus took to the mound in relief. Six strikeouts, two hits allowed in 4 2/3 innings of relief. 14 strikeouts for her now at the Little League World Series this year. That's tied for the most by a girl all time. She ties Monet Davis from 2014.
3: I'm feeling so excited, and I don't even know what to say because I just love this game, and I just want to keep winning.
4: What can you say about your catcher, the performance he had, not only obviously at the plate at the last at-bat, but also just helping you throughout this game?
3: Oh, I'm so grateful for him, and I couldn't be here without him.
5: You know, after the game, he talked with Jess Sims, and he said it was the energy in the dugout and Coach Gus that helped you guys through that moment. When you were down 5-0, that is not a small lead to come back from. So when you were down in that moment, what was going through your mind?
3: I just was thinking, like, I know we can do it. We've done it before. And I just believed in us, and I knew we could keep the energy and win this game.
4: Your Uncle Case comes in and hands you the ball when you're down 5-0. He says this. I want you to take a listen to it because our viewers got to listen to this little speech he gave.
6: How you feeling? You feeling no? Ha! Freaking A. Well, thank God we got Kenley Rasmus. Give me the ball, man. Your ball.
4: Thank God we got Kenley Rasmus. So when you hear that and that ball is handed to you, what goes through your mind, Kenley?
3: I wanted the ball this whole game, but unfortunately I didn't get it. And I just, when that moment came, I just knew I had to be locked into the game and throw strikes.
4: Your uncle and your pops, Corey, on the team's coaching staff, their experience in the major leagues, how does that help you in situations that get as, you know, ramped up as the one you walked into?
3: They've influenced me so much, and they've taught me everything I know, and I couldn't be here without them.
1: Kenley Rasmus with another half dozen strikeouts in relief in the come-from-behind win for Alabama on Monday. 14 total strikeouts at the Little League World Series thus far. Her dad, former big leaguer Corey Rasmus, he pitched in 84 major league games for the Braves and Angels. She's the niece of former major leaguer Colby Rasmus. Speaking of Major League Baseball, Cubs and Diamondbacks.
7: Here comes the 1-0 to Conforto. He hits a high drive, deep right field. Get out the tape measure, long gone. Michael Conforto, a two-run homer. Cubs lead 4-0.
8: And now the 1-1.
7: drilled in the air to left, deep. Back goes Kepler to the wall. Gone! Home run for Carson Kelly. The bottom of the order goes back to back. And the Cubs now lead 5-0.
1: Cubs go on to a 7-0 win over the Diamondbacks. Cubs' fourth straight win over the Diamondbacks all this season. Tied for the team's second longest win streak against Arizona in series history. Back-to-back homers in the sixth, third time with back-to-back homers this month. That's the most in Major League Baseball. San Francisco Giants getting multiple runs with one swing.
8: 2-2 pitch. Swing, and there's a shot deep into right center field, into Triples Alley, way back there. Adios! Pelota! To the deepest part of the ballpark, right next to the 415 side. A three-run homer for Rafael Devers.
1: John Miller, KNBR, Devers with that three-run homer in the second inning. The Giants snapping a four-game losing streak with a 5-0 shutout of the Reds. Jason Foley works an inning and a third for the win after Carson Wisenhunt left in the third inning with pain in his pitching elbow. He was coming off an outing where he gave up a career-worst 7 runs and 9 hits over 4 innings. He'll have an MRI on Tuesday. San Francisco, though, gets the 5-0 shutout of the Reds. Giants began the game with 4 straight hits off Chase Burns, who falls to 14-3 with the loss. Reds, meanwhile, shut out for the 14th time this season. That's tied for the most in Major League Baseball this season. Guardians a 4-2 win over the Angels. Cleveland with the win, moving a half game ahead of the Astros for the third and final wild card spot in the American League. For Cleveland, it's their 5th consecutive win, second longest win streak they've had this season. They won 7 straight in mid-May. Well, coming up, the decision's been made in Cleveland. Is it the right one? Certainly came with controversy. That's next. SportsCenter All Night continues. It's ESPN Radio.
9: Hey, this is Rich Eisen. 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Is Aaron Donald back yet or what? 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That's Tuesday's Rich Eisen show on Disney Plus, the ESPN app, and ESPN Radio.
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1: Cal Raleigh, three homers in the Mariners' win over the Phillies, who have their nine-game win streak come to an end. Angel Reese with a WNBA record, 26 rebounds in Atlanta's win over the LA Sparks. Browns spark some controversy, naming Deshaun Watson as their starter.
2: Deshaun Watson named the starting quarterback of the Cleveland Browns.
3: Deshaun is going to start against Jacksonville. Took in the full body of work and ultimately felt like Deshaun gave us the best chance to move the ball and score points.
4: This is what I've been working for 2 years, is to be able to show that capable of being a starter for one of the 32 organizations in this league.
5: I'm not saying it makes sense. I'm not saying this is what I would do, but I am not surprised, as other people are, that Deshaun is the guy.
6: I am shocked. I feel awful for the fans of the Cleveland Browns.
1: A lot of eye-popping reactions to Deshaun Watson being named the starting quarterback in Cleveland on the This Is Football podcast. Host Kevin Clark.
7: I think pathetic is an all-encompassing phrase that I would use for all of this stuff. And Deshaun Watson's wrong about one thing. He's wrong about a lot of things, but he's wrong about one thing in this clip. It's not personal. It's business. It's performance-based. They boo him because he's an avatar for the worst trade in NFL history, the worst contract in NFL history, the fact that Cleveland fans have seen a lot of bad quarterback play, and even in that context, he's among the worst. He is among the worst. For a starting job, I would have gone Shadur first, trade second, somebody like Todd Monken's former quarterback, Stetson Bennett, maybe somebody like that. Third would be Dylan Gabriel. Fourth would be Dan Orlovsky. Fifth would be Bernie Kosar. Sixth would be Deshaun Watson. Okay, maybe you got
8: I'm
7: you and Bernie.
8: He's on the team.
7: You and Bernie could do a little quarterback competition. I'd rather have that than Deshaun Watson starting just for the Cleveland fans. Cleveland fans, as you said, Dan, deserve better.
1: Browns coach Todd Monken saying Monday Deshaun Watson is the starter for week one, but then added it won't be week to week. The Browns play their first two games on the road before playing at home in week three. ESPN's David Dennis Jr.
9: You got to make the owners listen to you. Don't go to those games. Don't go to the games. Like the booze didn't work, don't go. There should be a total blackout in Cleveland if he's there in week three and that dude is starting. Don't go to the games. Because you want to talk about, like, if you are saying if the Cleveland Browns, the reason that we're keeping Deshaun Watson is for monetary reasons, because we want to our $46 million investment or whatever, the $87 million cap hit that would happen for the next 2 years is too much to bear. Well, how about you face a little bit of financial pressure from the fans? We not showing up.
1: Browns play at home in week three. Will Watson be the quarterback at that point? Aaron Goldhammer from ESPN Cleveland.
10: If I had to guess, here's how this is going to go. Watson's going to stink the first 2 weeks. Mm-hmm. They'll make the change to Shadur by the time they come home for the third game. It's mm-hmm. a godsend for the Browns that the first two games are on the road, and they're not going to let Watson, I don't think, even on the sidelines for Thursday night against the Patriots in the preseason finale. So wow. I don't know that Watson will start a home game this year unless he gets off to a good start, which, I mean, I just don't think that's within the realm of realistic possibility.
1: And then, either way, there's going to be a lot of talk about it. If you're the coach, if you're Todd Monken, there may be distractions involved. ESPN analyst Herm Edwards.
11: Well, win. If you win, it's not a distraction, right?
12: It won't be.
11: Yeah. But if you don't win, then you got problems, because then they'll be talking about, well, do we need to make a change at the quarterback? And if that's the situation, then that'll take place. And if Shadur can't win games, then there's seven quarterbacks coming out this year out of college football, and they'll draft one. You know, Cleveland's been a mess, okay? Yeah. And they brought a little bit of this on their own. They signed him to this big deal, Deshaun. And, you know, I look at the situation that happened in Seattle with Russell Wilson. They just bid it and said, hey, man, we're going to move on. And let Russell Wilson go. They owed him 25. Let him go. Yeah. Let him walk.
1: Certainly plenty of reactions, both on social media and in everyday discussion, to the Browns naming Deshaun Watson as their starting quarterback. Plenty of reactions on ESPN Radio.
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14: For you to say that the fans are disrespectful,
8: quite frankly, is audacity on a level that I didn't even know existed. The fans were put in an impossible position. Cleveland Browns fans are incredibly loyal. They love their city. They love this franchise. It's an emotional conundrum for you to have to abandon that because the team elected to push their morals to the side and bring this guy in because they thought that he would be good at football. When he wasn't good at football at all, they have every right to let him and let this organization know how they feel. And I can't believe he's delusional enough to get in front of a podium and somehow think it's their fault.
12: Mike Senior, Mike Junior, the Golics.
2: If you're Todd Monken, you're coming into this situation saying, I'm not trying to end up like everyone else. And so I'm going to come in and give the best decision that I think helps me and helps this staff keep our jobs. Because organizationally, this is the most antagonistic decision you could make for your fan base possible. Where you got two quarterbacks that are kind of close and you pick the one that's been the albatross around your franchise's neck in so many ways since he stepped foot on campus.
14: If it's close, I would go with Shedeur Sanders. See what you have in Shedeur. With the quarterback class coming out next year, see what Shedeur can bring. We know he went in the fifth round. We know he's a better talent than the fifth round. I would have started him. Without question, I would have started him to see what you had.
12: The Rich Eisen Show.
10: Competition, sure. But there is a thumb on the scale for Deshaun Watson because the Browns want to see if he has anything from 2019 left in him. They want to see if that guy that they acquired, is that guy still in there? And it doesn't really matter how much Shedeur is being a professional and showing up and showing out in any practices or preseason games. It's going to be him. And after this weekend and what happened this weekend, I could not be more sure of what I heard back in the spring and throughout was the truth.
12: Matt Jones, Myron Metcalf, they are Matt and Myron.
15: There were people on Saturday who thought he might get cut from the team, and today he's named the starter in Cleveland.
16: My problem with the battle is, this ain't Steve Young, Joe Montana. You know, Shedeur Sanders, I think, clearly hasn't done enough in Todd Monken's eyes to really separate himself. So you start with the veteran. That doesn't mean that Deshaun Watson is going to finish the season as a starter, but I can understand why you put him in a position on the road to be the guy.
12: Freddie and Harry.
17: Maybe the Cleveland Browns are doing their tanking because the guy that they want to be a starting quarterback is not on their roster right now. The Cleveland Browns are banking on someone in next year's draft that's going to be a first-round pick. The Cleveland Browns want Deshaun Watson to be a starting quarterback, playing bad enough where they'll be in a position with two first-round picks that they can get the guy they really want.
12: Amber and Ian.
18: I don't know if it was Monken's decision. For him to announce Deshaun after that presser, I was shocked, stunned, blown away.
19: If he was out there and he was playing great and he was winning games, there wouldn't be any boo. For better or for worse, there ain't a ton of moralizing out there. It's about winning, it's about losing, it's about being great or sucking. Like, that's it. They're booing you because you haven't been good for them and they paid you all that money.
12: Game night.
18: I thought when he called out the fan base, that was him basically writing his ticket out of town, right? I thought that was him basically saying, hey, I'm going to do everything I can to get a pink slip.
2: Yeah, there's no way out of Cleveland, and he knows that.
13: Can we hear it again?
1: Deshaun Watson, QB1 now for the Cleveland Browns. 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Right now, SportsCenter all night. Speaking of quarterbacks in the spotlight, in Atlanta Falcons quarterback Michael Penix Jr. cleared to practice fully. Head coach Kevin Stefanski said Penix will do 11-on-11 team periods for the first time since he underwent ACL surgery back in November. Now he's got to keep his eye on him.
20: Really no different than any player, just executing techniques and fundamentals on a given play. Again, the new part for Mike is just being in there in with a full offensive line, a full defensive line. But he's been in walk-through huddles. He's been in 7-on-7. He's obviously gone through individuals. So this is a good, now that you know Mike is cleared, it's a good that he can start that process of getting back to 11-on-11. Listen, competition is near and dear to all of our hearts, and whether you're, you know, whatever the depth chart looks like, whatever that Matt puts out, you know, you're competing every single day. We do compete periods in practice. You're competing against yourself. That alarm clock goes off, and you're in a competition. You know, you're everything we do around this building is competing. So I know it's easy to say position battles and those type of things, but we're constantly competing, and that's not the focus for our guys. Our guys are pushing each other by showing up and putting in the work.
1: Atlanta coach Kevin Stefanski, now that he has Michael Penix Jr. cleared to practice. Speaking of back at practice, Christian McCaffrey with the Niners. He's been held out past couple of weeks, leading to quite a bit of speculation, whether it was contract-related or not. McCaffrey saying it was just part of the plan.
3: Yeah, you know, obviously when you don't practice, you know, the way the media works now is firestorm. But, you know, this was kind of part of the plan from the jump, was to ramp up pretty big, get 9-10 practices in. Kind of come back down and then ramp back up so we're fresh for the duration. So, you know, our staff's done a great job of kind of coming up with specific plans. And, you know, again, I feel great. So, you know, feel fresh, and it's good to be back out there.
1: Speaking of ramping things up, Robert Saleh, new coach in Tennessee, trying to ramp up the offense there.
21: All the way across the board, in all three phases, we've got a lot of work to do. But we were close yesterday to having some really cool moments. But like I said, it's, you know, going back and watching the tape, what I felt during the game and what we saw during the game was verified by the tape. Cam was making good decisions. He was taking what the defense gave. Their best scheme is built to make you take checkdowns, make you put the ball down in front, and you got to rally, make a guy miss, and you got to grind out yards. But, you know, we had three opportunities on some deeper developing concepts that we were just off. But yeah, we've got work to do in all three phases.
1: And as for quarterback Cam Ward, what the offense needs to improve on?
22: I would say our biggest improvement is, you know, connecting on deep play. We only get a certain amount of, you know, shots that we get to take each and every game because the defenses are so good. So when we get to play downfield, you know, myself and the receivers, we have to make the play. So I need to throw them, you know, catchable ball. They're going to do their job by, you know, attacking and making the play. So I think that's what's left for us. And once we do that, you know, we'll be a pretty solid offense.
1: Cam Ward trying to get that offense set for week number one. SportsCenter All Night, ESPN Radio.
23: Browns are waiving tight end Daquan Wright, who has an agreement in place to play for LSU if he clears waivers.
24: Once you go to the NFL, to me, you're in the NFL. You don't get the opportunity to come back. That means you're kicking somebody else off your team. I don't think that's fair to the players that worked all summer, all spring.
1: It's been an interesting situation. The Cleveland Browns waiving Wright, who has an agreement in place for the 2026 season to play for LSU. Wright, believed to be the first player to have an agreement to return to play in college. Although, says LSU coach Lane Kiffin,
25: I believe that my job is to LSU and the LSU people that hire me and the fans, in that if players are available to recruit and are made eligible, and this happens all the time around the country. This is not new that this happens. Normally, they're individual cases, as you've seen through time. You have very significant quarterbacks last season and this coming season that were ineligible by the NCAA and made eligible by injunctions. So this is really not new. I just think some people aren't realizing how similar all the situations are because of that.
1: Technically correct. Lane Kiffin did say similar because, yes, we have had judges decide cases of eligibility. No, we have not had a player go from an NFL training camp back to college. ESPN insider Adam Schefter.
26: It's a transformational transaction.
27: Mm-hmm.
26: We have a tight end right now, Daquan Wright, who is on the verge of becoming the first player ever to go from an NFL training camp to playing college football in the same season. It's never happened. And there are a group of players right now where this also could be in play for, but he is the first one. And if he goes unclaimed on waivers with the NFL, which we'll know at 4 o'clock Eastern on Tuesday, he then would essentially follow through on the agreement he has with LSU to go from playing with the Cleveland Browns to playing for the LSU Tigers, where he would make more money playing college football than he would in the NFL. This is an example of the wild distorted, unusual, unprecedented times we're living in.
1: Got a lot of people shaking their heads, including Ohio State coach Ryan Day.
0: If there are teams that have some players out there who are cut from NFL rosters that are going to be on other teams, we have to at least consider it and look at it. Do I like anything about it? Absolutely not. But we got to do what's right for Ohio State. So it's sort of a day-to-day thing right now. And like anything, we're just going to try to adapt. But I think we would all agree, maybe not everybody, but that, you know, there has to be a certain point where your roster gets locked in. But whenever I heard that we were in a meeting and someone says, yeah, LSU just got a commitment from the Browns tight end, I said, we are certainly in a different world right now.
1: And he could make more in college by doing that. Moving atop their division, that's next. SportsCenter All Night continues. It's ESPN Radio.
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1: 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Back to the Diamond. Twins haven't had much success on the road of late, but Monday facing the Athletics.
2: This ball hit high in the air for Kreidler. That ball is clobbered deep into the Sacramento night, headed for the clubhouse and gone. And welcome home, Ryan Kreidler, a moonshot off the top of the clubhouse. It's 3-1 Twins.
1: Twins getting out to the early start midway through the game. Fifth inning, they go on to a 9-6 win. It's a three-run win. Treasure Island Baseball Network Twins snapping a five-game road losing streak had been tied for their second longest this season. Nationals pulling away from the Rockies.
3: The 1-2. Swing a long drive right field for Lyle. Back Moniak to the wall, and it is long gone. Up into the second deck, below the scoreboard, a three-run homer for Dalen Lyle. Nationals lead it 13-3.
1: 13-3 would be the final. Nationals Radio Network with the call as Washington snaps a four-game losing streak. Their 17th game this season where they've scored double digits. Most they've had in a season since 2019. They had 20 games that season. They have 17 this season as they beat Colorado, which suffers a seventh consecutive loss.
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0: number four.
1: Giants with a 5-0 shutout of the Reds. 60% of that offense from one swing. KNBR.
5: 2-2 pitch. Swing. There's a shot deep into right center field, into Triples Alley, way back there. Adios! Pelota! To the deepest part of the ballpark, right next to the 415 side. A three-run homer for Rafael Devers.
0: Number three.
1: Red Sox win in Miami. A fourth straight come-from-behind win. WEEI.
6: It's his ripped into right field. That's extra bases for Siegler. White runs so well. He's around second. He's going to be waved home. Tony Seagull puts the Red Sox ahead with an RBI triple. It is 3-2 in the ninth.
0: Number two.
1: Rangers pound the White Sox in Chicago, but it wasn't just offense for Texas. 105-3, the fan.
7: The 1-0, swinging a drive deep out into right field. Nimmo going back on this one at the wall. He leaps, and Nimmo makes the catch. Brandon Nimmo takes a two-run home run away from Andrew Benintendi. What a play by Nimmo to keep it a 2-0 ball game.
0: Number one.
1: Mariners top the Phillies. Cal Raleigh with three hits in the game. None of the three stay in the yard. Seattle Sports, 7:10 a.m.
8: The 3-1. Swung on. Crossed. Right field. Has he done it again? It is gone! Cal Raleigh, his first three-homer game of his career. He crushes a solo blast. It's
1: Mariners get the win. Raleigh with three hits, all three home runs. Also heard the Rangers win over the White Sox, getting that great defensive play. They also got some offense.
7: Here's Langford, and he lifts one high into the air, deep left. And Tanachi going back. He's at the wall, and it is gone. Another rainbow home run for the Rangers for Wyatt, his 15th of the season. It comes with Lopez on board, and the Rangers are up now 11-2.
1: They go on to that 11-2 win. They move into first place in the American League West, having won four of their last five games. 11 runs is the most they've scored in a road game this season. SportsCenter All Night, ESPN Radio. Back to the NFL. Big news on Monday. Deshaun Watson being named the starter in Cleveland. That's for week one. Then we have others coming back to practice. Christian McCaffrey. Malik Nabers for the Giants. His coach, John Harbaugh.
9: Yeah, I just don't want to, like, make any kind of statements like that. I think it's reasonable to assume that. You know, those are all kind of things that you can assume. It's just based on watching the guy practice. But, you know, I know the only thing I know more than you guys know is that what the docs and the trainers tell me as far as his rehab. So, and that's doing well. He's doing really well with that. He's strong. He's in a good place. But how he gets through practice, how ready he is to play and protect himself is really based on practice.
1: See if he's ready to go in week number one. Niners activating George Kittle, ESPN's Adam Schefter.
10: Well, let's go back to last week because they were in Los Angeles for a joint scrimmage with the Chargers. And while they were there on Wednesday, George Kittle got a chance to go meet with the surgeon who performed the surgery on his torn Achilles, Dr. Neil Elitrosh. And from what I understand, it was a great meeting. George Kittle was ahead on all markers. He's in a great spot. This doesn't mean that he will play week one, but everything looks right now to be trending in the direction. He received a favorable report from Dr. Elitrosh. The Niners officially activated him yesterday. So the fact that the doctor seems to have been good with where he's at right now, when they've activated him, the way it's tracking right now makes it look like a distinct possibility that he's going to be on that field for that opening game against the Rams, which should be a very quick recovery from a torn Achilles. But right now, I think he's very pleased with where he's at. The doctor's pleased with where he's at, and the Niners are pleased with where he's at.
1: Speaking of injuries, we saw Ashton Jeanty taken off the field this weekend. Needed help to get off the field. Sprained ankle and not expected to be a major issue for the entire season. Well, straight ahead, how did we get to the decision that came down on Monday? SportsCenter All Night continues. 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
0: 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The Phillies try to make it 10 in a row against the Mariners.
22: Now the 3-2. Swing and a drive deep to right field. Cal does it again. Goodbye, baseball.
0: A starter has been named in Cleveland.
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25: There's a lot of people trying to do the same thing. 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
1: 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Record-setting night in the WNBA. That's straight ahead. SportsCenter All Night continues. 9 straight wins is what we'd seen from the Phillies over the past couple of weeks. That same time span also saw the Mariners on the wrong side of a couple of blowout losses. But Monday in Seattle, tables seem to be turned, thanks in large part to one particular bat.
22: Now the 3-2. Swing and a drive deep to right field. Cal does it again. Goodbye, baseball. Into the lower deck and right. What a night for the big dumper. Cal rounds second, taking a tour around the bases. His 15th home run of the year in the first. Home run number 16 here in the bottom of the fifth inning. And the Mariners now lead the Phillies 7-2. And what a night for Cal Raleigh.
26: The 3-1. Swung on, crushed, right field. Has he done it again? It is gone! Cal Raleigh, his first three-homer game of his career. He crushes a solo blast. It's 9-2 Mariners.
1: 9-2 would be the final over the Phillies. Mariners snapping a four-game losing streak against the Phillies dating back to 2024. Cal Raleigh, 3-for-3, all three were homers. He now has 17 on the season. 3 homers, driving in 4 of the 9 runs. First career game with 3 homers, and first 3-homer game by a Mariners player since Edgar Martinez did it in 1999. Raleigh entered Monday batting 159 on the season. His batting average was 7th worst entering a 3-homer game by a player since 1900. He gets the 3 homers. Mariners get the win. Phillies get their 9-game win streak snapped. That 9-game streak had been the longest active win streak in Major League Baseball. In Miami, Red Sox trailed 2-1 in the 7th. They tied it up in the 8th. And then at the top of the 9th,
22: the pitch is ripped into right field. That's extra bases for Siegler. White runs so well. He's around second. He's going to be waved home. Tony Seagulls puts the Red Sox ahead. It is 3-2 in the ninth.
1: WEI with the call. They'd win it 4-2. The Red Sox, fourth straight come-from-behind victory. 16th comeback win since the All-Star break. That's the most in baseball. Red Sox scoring a pair in the ninth to break that 2-2 tie. 69 ninth-inning runs this season. That snaps a tie with the Braves and the Rockies for most in Major League Baseball. Red Sox get the 4-2 win on the road in Florida. Speaking of Florida, Rays and Tigers.
27: 1-1. Swung on and hit high in the air to fairly deep right field. Over and back and toward the wall, and watching it sail on out of here is the right fielder for the Tigers, Zach McKinstry. Jonathan Arondo with just his second homer in the last couple months. And it's his 16th of the year, and the Rays extend their lead to 4-1.
1: 620 WDAE. 4-1 the final for Tampa Bay as they beat the Tigers. Drew Rasmussen, 6 innings of 3-hit balls, striking out 5. He's earned the win in 7 consecutive starts, longest streak of his career. The Tigers, meanwhile, suffering a sixth consecutive loss, their second six-game losing streak this season after losing eight straight back in the month of May. SportsCenter All Night, ESPN Radio.
3: Deshaun Watson named the starting quarterback of the Cleveland Browns.
4: Deshaun is going to start against Jacksonville and ultimately felt like Deshaun gave us the best chance to move the ball and score points.
5: This is what I've been working for 2 years.
6: I am shocked. I feel awful for the fans of the Cleveland Browns.
1: Still another week of preseason to go, but the NFL regular season is right around the corner. Looking back just about 16 months ago, this is what we heard from Browns owner Jimmy Haslam about Cleveland's quarterback situation.
7: Well, I mean, let's address the elephant in the room. You know, we took a big swing and miss with Deshaun. We thought we had the quarterback. We didn't. And we gave up a lot of draft picks to get him. So we've got to dig ourselves out of that hole.
8: Shouldn't they be held accountable for that decision?
7: Listen, I've said this, I think, numerous times. The Deshaun Watson was an entire organization decision, and it ends with D and I. So, you know, hold us accountable.
1: That was a year ago March. Now, Deshaun Watson is the Browns starter. Todd Monken, the head coach, making the decision known on Monday.
4: Deshaun is going to start against Jacksonville. Took in the full body of work over the course of offseason to training camp to the games, the joint practice, and ultimately felt like to start the season on the road, Deshaun gave us the best chance to move the ball and score points. I mean, that's really what it's about. And felt that way going in the last game, but wasn't sure. And after we talked as a staff and after we relooked at everything, we're going to go that direction.
1: Todd Monken saying that's what it was about. What he says it wasn't about was Watson ripping the Cleveland fans who booed him this past weekend.
4: Absolutely not. Zero. There was nothing to do with that. I mean, ultimately, the fans want us to win. I mean, ultimately, put a good product on the field. That's really what they want. And so that's our job as coaches, why we're hired. To try and put the best product on the field. And when we don't, then I understand their frustration. But ultimately, they don't decide who plays. I mean, who would I be if I let someone outside of the building decide who plays?
1: Deshaun Watson, named the starter for the Cleveland Browns, ESPN analyst Dan Orlovsky.
6: I'm shocked. If this was just a football decision, just football, and I haven't seen every day of practice, I would probably say coin flip, 50-50, start the guy you want. Doesn't really, like, matter to me. After Saturday's press conference, I'm shocked that they did this to the Cleveland fans. I've said if I was a Cleveland fan and Deshaun's still starting week three, I would not go to the game because of the interaction that we saw.
9: What?
6: The 2-0. I've had a buddy text me saying, this is smart by the Browns. They'll go 0-2. Deshaun will struggle, and all of a sudden Shador gets named the starting quarterback for the week three game, which is their home opener, and he's the hero.
9: Bingo.
6: I only know him as a coach. I've spent some time with him just because of games. I mean, he is a all ball, all the time, high level competitor, maniac. I don't know him as a guy, so I can't comment on him like that. But I don't think that he would sign up for that.
1: Browns play their first two games on the road. Deshaun Watson named the starter to start the season. Todd Monken says, though, it will not be week to week. ESPN Browns reporter Daniel Oyefuse.
10: As you heard Todd Monken say, he took in the full body of work when naming a starting quarterback. But one factor in particular that played a big role in his decision was starting the first two games of the season on the road in the pre-snap operation. I've watched Todd Monken this summer hound his offense about getting

0: are the Browns and Watson saying after those post-game comments?
1: Yeah, well, when we spoke to Todd Monken the day after, he kind of previewed this decision. He said that those comments would not play a role in who he picked to be the starting quarterback. And on Monday today, Watson walked back those comments. He actually opened up his press conference saying that the emotions got the best of him. He didn't mean to come at the fan base, and that he understands their frustrations after 4 years of injuries and poor play. Now, we won't see Watson and the starting offense in the preseason finale on Thursday at home against the Patriots. But the next time we would see him would be week 3 against the Panthers. That response will be very interesting. For now, he said he's not focused on that. He said, as long as I'm playing winning good football, everything else will work out.
2: A lot of the reaction stemming from the reaction to the boos that Deshaun Watson heard this weekend. Earlier on ESPN Radio, our Kimberly Martin.
3: I remember going to training camp. I remember going to those practices, offseason practices, and fans were wearing the Forger, were excited about him being there. Honestly, they disregarded the legal issues. They were like, we have a franchise guy now. So for him to say it's personal, the issue really is his play has not been good. And it's not just this preseason game. And for him to say it's personal is where I was a little befuddled, because I have been there when these fans have cheered him and was there when they were excited that he was their guy. So if he had not gotten hurt, or if he had just played well in the games where he was playing, this would have been a non-issue.
2: And now he's the starting quarterback. The move by the Browns on Monday met with a variety of reactions. Some say they assumed it's how the Browns would do it. Many say they're stunned, especially after what happened over the weekend. ESPN analyst Mina Kimes.
4: It's been years since the trade happened, since 27 allegations of sexual harassment and assault came out. In that time frame, the fact that he has still not developed the ability to talk about this, he talked about personal issues and not show any sense of contrition or acceptance or growth, quite frankly, was pretty jarring to see. As far as the football side of it go, I agree with your assessment. I mean, I've watched every snap Watson has played since becoming a Brown, before the injury, and now in the preseason, and he is a shell of the quarterback he was early in his career. I think if I had to just isolate the one thing that stands out, it's an unwillingness or hesitation to push the ball downfield that stands in such stark contrast to who he was. And frankly, it puts a cap on this offense. Even if they feel the operation is cleaner and he'll play on time more so than Shador, it's not been exciting with this quarterback.
2: And he is the starter now to go into the 2026 season, ESPN analyst Field Yates.
5: The only explanation that I can think of is that if the Browns started Shador Sanders in week 1 and he struggled early, there would be maybe some level of pressure to hand the keys over to Deshaun Watson, see if he could spark the offense and get things on track. Now that Deshaun Watson's been named the week 1 starter, he'll play until things don't go well. I anticipate that will be very early this season. And the Browns at that point can then play Shador Sanders and not have to worry about the court of public opinion, because they've already been through the door that is Deshaun Watson. To me, though, the much more important takeaway here is the Browns right now have told us they don't have their quarterback of the future on their roster. Mm-hmm. Because it's not Deshaun Watson, we all know that. And if it were Shador Sanders, he'd be their week 1 starter. Browns, equipped with 2 first-round picks next year, will be doing a lot of scouting in what could be one of the deepest quarterback classes that we've had, at least since that 2024 year when Caleb Williams, Jaden Daniels, and Drake May went 1-2.
2: Deshaun Watson's last NFL game, October of 2024, 693 days ago. Week 3 will be the Browns opener at home. That one will be against Carolina after Cleveland opens with 2 on the road. SportsCenter all night, ESPN Radio, WNBA action, and it was a record-setting night. Angel Reese breaks the WNBA single-game rebounding record with 26 as the Dream beat the Sparks 78-71. Reese had 11 points, career-high 26 rebounds. That's the single-game record for rebounds in the WNBA. 458 rebounds this season. That sets the single-season record for rebounds. She passes Asia Wilson's 451, which was set 2 years ago. For Angel Reese, her 27th double-double this season, and the Dream get the win over the Sparks, who had 27 in the loss for Nneka Ogumike. Meanwhile, marquee match between the Valkyries and the Lynx.
6: Still plenty of basketball in this game. Williams to Zandalasini. 3 to shoot. Zandalasini puts it on the deck. Gets it off in time. Oh! It's Chechi's night!
2: Saw it on USA Network. Valkyries, an 80-66 win over the Lynx. Lynx with a season low 66 points. Valkyries get their first

0: win against the Lynx in franchise history. After the game, Cecilia Vandalosini.
1: Chechi, that was such an intense battle. What did it take for this group to hold off the Minnesota Lynx in this game?
2: Yeah, I think today our mentality was on point. We wanted to, you know, come back since the last two games. We have a little bit of time, so we wanted to execute. We really wanted this game to be, you know, on our side, and I think we did a great job on the game plan, energy, effort. So I'm really proud of this one.
1: Chechi, what about your mentality personally? We know you have a lot of memories in this building. Just what was your approach? What's your mentality coming into tonight?
2: Yeah, I mean, of course, Minnesota is a special place for me. And when you come here as an opponent, you want to win. Yeah, also because it's the toughest court on the W right now in this arena. They're the number one team, so you always want to beat them. And, you know, going towards the playoff, we want to make sure we mark those details and get the job done.
1: What is it about this group that defensively you hold a team like Minnesota to just 66 points?
2: Yeah, as I said, today it was a team effort. Everybody stepped up. I think we executed really well our game plan, which was key. Everybody on the same page. And again, big team effort.
1: Chechi, congrats on the win. Thanks.
2: Thank you.
0: Valkyries get their first win against the Lynx in franchise history. Lynx, as you heard, held to 66 points, lowest this season. First game this season under 77. Minnesota snapping a six-game win streak with the loss to the Valkyries. Record tying day in Williamsport. That's next. 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
1: 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Starting quarterback news hitting us on Monday. Yes, there's the Cleveland Browns. Also, the Florida Gators. That job goes to transfer Aaron Filo. He's been named the starting quarterback for the Gators as they go into the season. He transferred from Georgia Tech, and he will get the start against Florida Atlantic September 5th. ESPN analyst Sam Acho.
2: I expect a clean operation, but the one thing I do want to see improve from Aaron Filo is just to protect the football. In the limited reps that he had last year at Georgia Tech behind Haynes Kings, there was a couple, you saw interception, you saw fumble. And of course, some of those reps were behind, you know, in a tough situation, maybe not playing with the ones per se, but with the John Summerall coach team, with his defensive background, defensive mind, the focus has to be on protecting the rock. So yes, getting the right play. Yes, audible, kill, all those things. But you have to be better with the football, specifically in the pocket if you're in Filo for this Florida team.
1: He started for Georgia Tech against Gardner Webb last year, appeared in three games as the backup, played well in the game against an FCS opponent, completed 75% of his passes, 373 yards through both a touchdown and an interception. Now the starting quarterback for the Florida Gators. In Williamsport, among the action that we saw on Monday, Alabama, a 6-5 come-from-behind win over Pennsylvania in seven innings. Alabama walking it off. Largest comeback win at the Little League Baseball World Series in their state's history. They trailed 5-0 after the top of the third inning. They rallied to win it 6-5 in seven. They tied the game in the bottom of the third inning, all five runs scoring with two outs. They wind up walking it off. Kenley Rasmus took to the mound in relief. Six strikeouts, two hits allowed in 4 2/3 innings of relief. 14 strikeouts for her now at the Little League World Series this year. That's tied for the most by a girl all time. She ties Monet Davis from 2014.
3: I'm feeling so excited, and I don't even know what to say because I just love this game, and I just want to keep winning.
4: What can you say about your catcher, the performance he had, not only obviously at the plate at the last at-bat, but also just helping you throughout this game?
3: Oh, I'm so grateful for him, and I couldn't be here without him.
5: You know, after the game, he talked with Jess Sims, and he said it was the energy in the dugout and Coach Gus that helped you guys through that moment. When you were down 5-0, that is not a small lead to come back from. So when you were down in that moment, what was going through your mind?
3: I just was thinking, like, I know we can do it. We've done it before. And I just believed in us, and I knew we could keep the energy and win this game.
4: Your Uncle Case comes in and hands you the ball when you're down 5-0. He says this. I want you to take a listen to it because our viewers got to listen to this little speech he gave.
6: How you feeling? You feeling no? Ha! Freaking A. Well, thank God we got Kenley Rasmus. Give me the ball, man. Your ball.
4: Thank God we got Kenley Rasmus. So when you hear that and that ball is handed to you, what goes through your mind, Kenley?
3: I wanted the ball this whole game, but unfortunately I didn't get it. And I just, when that moment came, I just knew I had to be locked into the game and throw strikes.
4: Your uncle and your pops, Corey, all on the team's coaching staff, their experience in the major leagues, how does that help you in situations that get as, you know, ramped up as the one you walked into?
3: They've influenced me so much, and they've taught me everything I know, and I couldn't be here without them.
1: Kenley Rasmus with another half dozen strikeouts in relief in the come-from-behind win for Alabama on Monday. 14 total strikeouts at the Little League World Series thus far. Her dad, former big leaguer Corey Rasmus, he pitched in 84 major league games for the Braves and Angels. She's the niece of former major leaguer Colby Rasmus. Speaking of Major League Baseball, Cubs and Diamondbacks.
7: Here comes the 1-0 to Conforto. He hits a high drive, deep right field. Get out the tape measure, long gone. Michael Conforto, a two-run homer. Cubs lead 4-0.
8: And now the 1-1.
7: drilled in the air to left, deep. Back goes Kepler to the wall. Gone! Home run for Carson Kelly. The bottom of the order goes back to back. And the Cubs now lead 5-0.
1: Cubs go on to a 7-0 win over the Diamondbacks. Cubs fourth straight win over the Diamondbacks all this season. Tied for the team's second longest win streak against Arizona in series history. Back-to-back homers in the sixth, third time with back-to-back homers this month. That's the most in Major League Baseball. San Francisco Giants getting multiple runs with one swing.
8: 2-2 pitch. Swing. There's a shot deep into right center field, into Triples Alley, way back there. Adios, Pelota! To the deepest part of the ballpark, right next to the 415 side. A three-run homer for Rafael Devers.
1: John Miller, KNBR, Devers with that three-run homer in the second inning. The Giants snapping a four-game losing streak with a 5-0 shutout of the Reds. Jason Foley works an inning and a third for the win. After Carson Wisenhunt left in the third inning with pain in his pitching elbow. He was coming off an outing where he gave up a career-worst 7 runs and 9 hits over 4 innings. He'll have an MRI on Tuesday. San Francisco, though, gets the 5-0 shutout of the Reds. Giants began the game with 4 straight hits off Chase Burns, who falls to 14-3 with the loss. Reds, meanwhile, shut out for the 14th time this season. That's tied for the most in Major League Baseball this season. Guardians a 4-2 win over the Angels. Cleveland with the win, moving a half game ahead of the Astros for the third and final wild card spot in the American League. For Cleveland, it's their 5th consecutive win, second longest win streak they've had this season. They won 7 straight in mid-May. Well, coming up, the decision's been made in Cleveland. Is it the right one? Certainly came with controversy. That's next. SportsCenter All Night continues. It's ESPN Radio.
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1: Cal Raleigh, three homers in the Mariners' win over the Phillies, who have their nine-game win streak come to an end. Angel Reese with a WNBA record, 26 rebounds in Atlanta's win over the LA Sparks. Browns spark some controversy, naming Deshaun Watson as their starter.
2: Deshaun Watson named the starting quarterback of the Cleveland Browns.
3: Deshaun is going to start against Jacksonville. Took in the full body of work and ultimately felt like Deshaun gave us the best chance to move the ball and score points.
4: This is what I've been working for 2 years, is to be able to show that capable of being a starter for one of the 32 organizations in this league.
5: I'm not saying it makes sense. I'm not saying this is what I would do, but I am not surprised, as other people are, that Deshaun is the guy.
6: I am shocked. I feel awful for the fans of the Cleveland Browns.
1: A lot of eye-popping reactions to Deshaun Watson being named the starting quarterback in Cleveland on the This Is Football podcast. Host Kevin Clark.
7: I think pathetic is an all-encompassing phrase that I would use for all of this stuff. And Deshaun Watson's wrong about one thing. He's wrong about a lot of things, but he's wrong about one thing in this clip. It's not personal. It's business. It's performance-based. They boo him because he's an avatar for the worst trade in NFL history, the worst contract in NFL history, the fact that Cleveland fans have seen a lot of bad quarterback play, and even in that context, he's among the worst. He is among the worst. For a starting job, I would have gone Shadur first, trade second, somebody like Todd Monken's former quarterback, Stetson Bennett, maybe somebody like that. Third would be Dylan Gabriel. Fourth would be Dan Orlovsky. Fifth would be Bernie Kosar. Sixth would be Deshaun Watson. Okay, maybe you got
6: I'm
7: you and Bernie.
6: On the team.
7: You and Bernie could do a little quarterback competition. I'd rather have that than Deshaun Watson starting just for the Cleveland fans. Cleveland fans, as you said, Dan, deserve better.
1: Browns coach Todd Monken saying Monday Deshaun Watson is the starter for week one, but then added it won't be week to week. The Browns play their first two games on the road before playing at home in week three. ESPN's David Dennis Jr.
8: You got to make the owners list you. Don't go to those games. Don't go to the games. Like the booze didn't work. Don't go. There should be a total blackout in Cleveland if he's there in week three and that dude is starting. Don't go to the games, because you want to talk about, like, if you are saying the Cleveland Browns, the reason that we are keeping Deshaun Watson is for monetary reasons, because we want to our $46 million investment or whatever, the $87 million cap hit that would happen for the next 2 years is too much to bear. Well, how about you face a little bit of financial pressure from the fans? We not showing up.
1: Browns play at home in week three. Will Watson be the quarterback at that point? Aaron Goldhammer from ESPN Cleveland.
9: If I had to guess, here's how this is going to go. Watson's going to stink the first 2 weeks. Mm-hmm. They'll make the change to Shadur by the time they come home for the third game. It's mm-hmm. a godsend for the Browns that the first two games are on the road, and they're not going to let Watson, I don't think, even on the sidelines for Thursday night against the Patriots in the preseason finale. So wow. I don't know that Watson will start a home game this year unless he gets off to a good start, which, I mean, I just don't think that's within the realm of realistic possibility.
1: And then, either way, there's going to be a lot of talk about it. If you're the coach, if you're Todd Monken, there may be distractions involved. ESPN analyst Herm Edwards.
10: Well, win. If you win, it's not a distraction, right?
11: It won't be. Yeah.
10: But if you don't win, then you got problems, because then they'll be talking about, well, do we need to make a change at the quarterback? And if that's the situation, then that'll take place. And if Shadur can't win games, then there's seven quarterbacks coming out this year out of college football, and they'll draft one. You know, Cleveland's been a mess, okay? Yeah. And they brought a little bit of this on their own. They signed him to this big deal, Deshaun. And, you know, I look at the situation that happened in Seattle with Russell Wilson. They just bid it and said, hey, man, we're going to move on. And let Russell Wilson go. They owed him 25. And let him go. Yeah. Let him walk.
1: Certainly plenty of reactions, both on social media and in everyday discussion, to the Browns naming Deshaun Watson as their starting quarterback. Plenty of reactions on ESPN Radio.
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0: Unsportsmanlike.
11: For you to say that the fans are disrespectful, quite frankly, is audacity on a level that I didn't even know existed. The fans were put in an impossible position. Cleveland Browns fans are incredibly loyal. They love their city. They love this franchise. It's an emotional conundrum for you to have to abandon that because the team elected to push their morals to the side and bring this guy in because they thought that he would be good at football. When he wasn't good at football at all, they have every right to let him and let this organization know how they feel. And I can't believe he's delusional enough to get in front of a podium and somehow think it's their fault.
0: Mike Senior, Mike Junior, the Golics.
2: If you're Todd Monken, you're coming into this situation saying, I'm not trying to end up like everyone else. And so I'm going to come in and give the best decision that I think helps me and helps this staff keep our jobs. Because organizationally, this is the most antagonistic decision you could make for your fan base possible. Where you got two quarterbacks that are kind of close and you pick the one that's been the albatross around your franchise's neck in so many ways since he stepped foot on campus.
12: If it's close, I would go with Shedeur Sanders. See what you have in Shedeur. With the quarterback class coming out next year, see what Shedeur can bring. We know he went in the fifth round. We know he's a better talent than the fifth round. I would have started him. Without question, I would have started him to see what you had.
0: The Rich Eisen Show.
9: Competition, sure. But there is a thumb on the scale for Deshaun Watson because the Browns want to see if he has anything from 2019 left in him. They want to see if that guy that they acquired, is that guy still in there? And it doesn't really matter how much Shedeur is being a professional and showing up and showing out in any practices or preseason games. It's going to be him. And after this weekend and what happened this weekend, I could not be more sure of what I heard back in the spring and throughout was the truth.
0: Matt Jones, Myron Metcalf, they are Matt and Myron.
13: There were people on Saturday who thought he might get cut from the team, and today he's named the starter in Cleveland.
14: My problem with the battle is, this ain't Steve Young, Joe Montana. You know, Shedeur Sanders, I think, clearly hasn't done enough in Todd Monken's eyes to really separate himself. So you start with the veteran. That doesn't mean Deshaun Watson is going to finish the season as a starter, but I can understand why you put him in a position on the road to be the guy.
0: Freddie and Harry.
15: Maybe the Cleveland Browns are doing their tanking because the guy that they want to be a starting quarterback is not on their roster right now. The Cleveland Browns are banking on someone in next year's draft that's going to be a first-round pick. The Cleveland Browns want Deshaun Watson to be a starting quarterback, playing bad enough where they'll be in a position with two first-round picks that they can get the guy they really want.
0: Amber and Ian.
16: I don't know if it was Monken's decision. For him to announce Deshaun after that presser, I was shocked, stunned, blown away.
17: If he was out there and he was playing great and he was winning games, there wouldn't be any boom. For better or for worse, there ain't a ton of moralizing out there. It's about winning. It's about losing. It's about being great or sucking. Like, that's it. They're booing you because you haven't been good for them and they paid you all that money.
0: Game night.
16: I thought when he called out the fan base, that was him basically writing his ticket out of town, right? I thought that was him basically saying, hey, I'm going to do everything I can to get a pink slip.
2: Yeah, there's no way out of Cleveland, and he knows that.
18: Can we hear it again?
1: Deshaun Watson, QB1 now for the Cleveland Browns. 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Right now, SportsCenter all night. Speaking of quarterbacks in the spotlight, in Atlanta Falcons quarterback Michael Penix Jr. cleared to practice fully. Head coach Kevin Stefanski said Penix will do 11-on-11 team periods for the first time since he underwent ACL surgery back in November. Now he's got to keep his eye on him.
19: Really no different than any player, just executing techniques and fundamentals on a given play. Again, the new part for Mike is just being in there in with a full offensive line, a full defensive line. But he's been in walkthrough huddles. He's been in 7-on-7. He's obviously gone through individuals. So this is a good, now that Mike is cleared, it's a good that he can start that process of getting back to 11-on-11. Listen, competition is near and dear to all of our hearts, and whether you're, whatever the depth chart looks like, whatever that Matt puts out, you're competing every single day. We do compete periods in practice. You're competing against yourself. That alarm clock goes off, and you're in a competition. Everything we do around this building is competing. So I know it's easy to say position battles and those type of things, but we're constantly competing, and that's not the focus for our guys. Our guys are pushing each other by showing up and putting in the work.
1: Atlanta coach Kevin Stefanski, now that he has Michael Penix Jr. cleared to practice. Speaking of back at practice, Christian McCaffrey with the Niners. He's been held out past couple of weeks, leading to quite a bit of speculation, whether it was contract related or not. McCaffrey saying it was just part of the plan.
20: Yeah, obviously when you don't practice, the way the media works now is firestorm. But, this was kind of part of the plan from the jump, was to ramp up pretty big, get 9-10 practices in, kind of come back down and then ramp back up so we're fresh for the duration. So, our staff's done a great job of kind of coming up with specific plans. And, again, I feel great. So, feel fresh, and it's good to be back out there.
1: Speaking of ramping things up, Robert Saleh, new coach in Tennessee, trying to ramp up the offense there.
21: All the way across the board, in all three phases, we've got a lot of work to do. But we were close yesterday to having some really cool moments. But like I said, it's, going back and watching the tape, what I felt during the game and what we saw during the game was verified by the tape. Cam was making good decisions. He was taking what the defense gave. Their best scheme is built to make you take checkdowns, make you put the ball down in front, and you got to rally, make a guy miss, and you got to grind out yards. But, we had three opportunities on some deeper developing concepts that we were just off. But we've got work to do in all three phases.
1: And as for quarterback Cam Ward, what the offense needs to improve on?
22: I would say our biggest improvement is, connecting on the play. We only get a certain amount of, shots that we get to take each and every game because the defense are so good. So when we get the play downfield, myself and the receivers, we have to make the play. So I need to throw them, catchable ball. They're going to do their job by, attacking and making the play. So I think that's what's left for us. And once we do that, we'll be a pretty solid offense.
1: Cam Ward trying to get that offense set for week number one. SportsCenter All Night, ESPN Radio.
23: Browns are waiving tight end Daquan Wright, who has an agreement in place to play for LSU if he clears waivers.
24: Once you go to the NFL, to me, you're in the NFL. You don't get the opportunity to come back. That means you're kicking somebody else off your team. I don't think that's fair to the players that worked all summer, all spring.
1: It's been an interesting situation. The Cleveland Browns waiving Wright, who has an agreement in place for the 2026 season to play for LSU. Wright, believed to be the first player to have an agreement to return to play in college. Although, says LSU coach Lane Kiffin,
25: I believe that my job is to LSU and the LSU people that hire me and the fans, in that if players are available to recruit and are made eligible, and this happens all the time around the country. This is not new that this happens. Normally, they're individual cases, as you've seen through time. You have very significant quarterbacks last season and this coming season that were ineligible by the NCAA and made eligible by injunctions. So this is really not new. I just think some people aren't realizing how similar all the situations are because of that.
1: Technically correct. Lane Kiffin did say similar because, yes, we have had judges decide cases of eligibility. No, we have not had a player go from an NFL training camp back to college, ESPN insider Adam Schefter.
26: It's a transformational transaction.
27: Mm-hmm.
26: We have a tight end right now, Daquan Wright, who is on the verge of becoming the first player ever to go from an NFL training camp to playing college football in the same season. It's never happened. And there are a group of players right now where this also could be in play for, but he is the first one. And if he goes unclaimed on waivers with the NFL, which we'll know at 4 o'clock Eastern on Tuesday, he then would essentially follow through on the agreement he has with LSU to go from playing with the Cleveland Browns to playing for the LSU Tigers, where he would make more money playing college football than he would in the NFL. This is an example of the wild, distorted, unusual, unprecedented times we're living in.
1: Got a lot of people shaking their heads, including Ohio State coach Ryan Day.
3: If there are teams that have some players out there who are cut from NFL rosters that are going to be on other teams, we have to at least consider it and look at it. Do I like anything about it? Absolutely not. But we got to do what's right for Ohio State. So it's sort of a day-to-day thing right now. And like anything, we're just going to try to adapt. But I think we would all agree, maybe not everybody, but that, you know, there has to be a certain point where your roster gets locked in. But whenever I heard that we were in a meeting and someone says, yeah, LSU just got a commitment from the Browns tight end, I said, we are certainly in a different world right now.
1: And he could make more in college by doing that. Moving atop their division, that's next. SportsCenter All Night continues. It's ESPN Radio.
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1: 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Back to the diamond. Twins haven't had much success on the road of late, but Monday facing the Athletics.
2: This ball hit high in the air for Kreidler. That ball is clobbered deep into the Sacramento night, headed for the clubhouse and gone. And welcome home, Ryan Kreidler, a moonshot off the top of the clubhouse. It's 3-1 Twins.
1: Twins getting out to the early start midway through the game. Fifth inning. They go on with 9-6 win. It's a three-run win. Treasure Island Baseball Network Twins snapping a five-game road losing streak had been tied for their second longest this season. Nationals pulling away from the Rockies.
3: The 1-2. Swing a long drive right field for Lyle. Back Moniak to the wall, and it is long gone. Up into the second deck, below the scoreboard, a three-run homer for Dalen Lyle. Nationals lead it 13-3
1: would be the final. Nationals Radio Network with the call as Washington snaps a four-game losing streak. Their 17th game this season where they've scored double digits. Most they've had in a season since 2019. They had 20 games that season. They have 17 this season as they beat Colorado, which suffers a seventh consecutive loss.
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0: number four.
1: Giants with a 5-0 shutout of the Reds. 60% of that offense from one swing. KNBR.
5: 2-2 pitch. Swing. There's a shot deep into right center field. Into triples alley. Way back there. Adios! Pelota! To the deepest part of the ballpark. Right next to the 415 side. A three-run homer for Rafael Devers.
0: Number three.
1: Red Sox win in Miami. A fourth straight come-from-behind win. WEEI.
6: It's his rip into right field. That's extra bases for Siegler. White runs so well. He's around second. He's going to be way home. Tony Siegel puts the Red Sox ahead with an RBI triple. It is 3-2 in the ninth.
0: Number two.
1: Rangers pound the White Sox in Chicago, but it wasn't just offense for Texas. 105-3, the fan.
7: The 1-0. Swing and a drive deep out into right field. Nimmo going back on this one at the wall. He leaps, and Nimmo makes the catch. Brandon Nimmo takes a two-run home run away from Andrew Benintendi. What a play by Nimmo to keep it a 2-0 ball game.
0: Number one.
1: Mariners top the Phillies. Cal Raleigh with three hits in the game. None of the three stay in the yard. Seattle Sports, 7:10 a.m.
8: The 3-1. Swung on. Crossed. Right field. Has he done it again? It is gone! Cal Raleigh, his first three-homer game of his career. He crushes a solo blast. It's 9-2 Mariners.
1: Mariners get the win. Raleigh with three hits, all three home runs. Also heard the Rangers win over the White Sox, getting that great defensive play. They also got some offense.
7: Here's Lankford, and he lifts one high into the air, deep left. And Tanachi going back. He's at the wall, and it is gone. Another rainbow home run for the Rangers for Wyatt, his 15th of the season. It comes with Lopez on board, and the Rangers are up now 11-2.
1: They go on to that 11-2 win. They move into first place in the American League West, having won four of their last five games. 11 runs is the most they've scored in a road game this season. SportsCenter All Night, ESPN Radio. Back to the NFL. Big news on Monday. Deshaun Watson being named the starter in Cleveland. That's for week one. Then we have others coming back to practice. Christian McCaffrey. Malik Nabers for the Giants. His coach, John Harbaugh.
9: Yeah, I just don't want to like make any kind of statements like that. I think it's reasonable to assume that. You know, those are all kind of things that you can assume. It's just based on watching the guy practice. But, you know, I know the only thing I know more than you guys know is that what the docs and the trainers tell me as far as his rehab. So, and that's doing well. He's doing really well with that. He's strong. He's in a good place. But how he gets through practice, how ready he is to play and protect himself is really based on practice.
1: See if he's ready to go in week number one. Niners activating George Kittle. ESPN's Adam Schefter.
10: Well, let's go back to last week because they were in Los Angeles for a joint scrimmage with the Chargers. And while they were there on Wednesday, George Kittle got a chance to go meet with the surgeon who performed the surgery on his torn Achilles, Dr. Neil Elitrosh. And from what I understand, it was a great meeting. George Kittle was ahead on all markers. He's in a great spot. This doesn't mean that he will play week one, but everything looks right now to be trending in the direction. He received a favorable report from Dr. Elitrosh. The Niners officially activated him yesterday. So the fact that the doctor seems to have been good with where he's at right now, when they've activated him, the way it's tracking right now makes it look like a distinct possibility that he's going to be on that field for that opening game against the Rams, which should be a very quick recovery from a torn Achilles. But right now, I think he's very pleased with where he's at. The doctor's pleased with where he's at, and the Niners are pleased with where he's at.
1: Speaking of injuries, we saw Ashton Jeanty taken off the field this weekend. Needed help to get off the field. Sprained ankle and not expected to be a major issue for the entire season. Well, straight ahead, how did we get to the decision that came down on Monday? SportsCenter All Night continues. It's ESPN Radio.
11: I ended my career at 300 pounds, somewhat of an athlete. 2 years later, I was 320. I looked like a vanilla milkshake.
12: We are back, baby. We're back.
13: We are back.
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0: Coming up on SportsCenter All Night. The Phillies try to make it 10 in a row against the Mariners.
21: Now the 3-2. Swing and a drive deep to right field. Cal does it again. Goodbye, baseball.
0: A starter has been named in Cleveland.
22: After the Saturday's press conference, I'm shocked that they did this to the Cleveland fans.
0: The Lynx look to win their 7th in a row against the Valkyries.
23: Miles turns the corner. 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
24: There's a lot of people trying to do the same thing. 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
1: 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Record-setting night in the WNBA. That's straight ahead. SportsCenter All Night continues. 9 straight wins is what we'd seen from the Phillies over the past couple of weeks. That same time span also saw the Mariners on the wrong side of a couple of blowout losses. But Monday in Seattle, tables seem to be turned, thanks in large part to one particular bat.
21: Now the 3-2. Swing and a drive deep to right field. Cal does it again. Goodbye, baseball. Into the lower deck and right. What a night for the big dumper. Cal rounds second, taking a tour around the bases. His 15th home run of the year in the first. Home run number 16 here in the bottom of the fifth inning. And the Mariners now lead the Phillies 7-2. And what a night for Cal Raleigh.
25: The 3-1. Swung on, crossed, right field. Has he done it again? It is gone! Cal Raleigh, his first three-homer game of his career. He crushes a solo blast. It's 9-2 Mariners.
1: 9-2 would be the final over the Phillies. Mariners snapping a four-game losing streak against the Phillies dating back to 2024. Cal Raleigh, 3-for-3, all three were homers. He now has 17 on the season. 3 homers, driving in 4 of the 9 runs. First career game with 3 homers, and first 3-homer game by a Mariners player since Edgar Martinez did it in 1999. Raleigh entered Monday batting 159 on the season. His batting average was 7th worst entering a 3-homer game by a player since 1900. He gets the 3 homers. Mariners get the win. Phillies get their 9-game win streak snapped. That 9-game streak had been the longest active win streak in Major League Baseball. In Miami, Red Sox trailed 2-1 in the 7th. They tied it up in the 8th. And then at the top of the 9th,
21: the pitch is ripped into right field. That's extra bases for Siegler. White runs so well. He's around second. He's going to be waved home. Tony Seagull puts the Red Sox ahead with an RBI triple. It is 3-2 in the ninth.
1: WEEI with the call. They'd win it 4-2. The Red Sox fourth straight come-from-behind victory. 16th comeback win since the All-Star break. That's the most in baseball. Red Sox scoring a pair in the ninth to break that 2-2 tie. 69 ninth inning runs this season. That snaps a tie with the Braves and the Rockies for most in Major League Baseball. Red Sox get the 4-2 win on the road in Florida. Speaking of Florida, Rays and Tigers.
25: 1-1. Swung on and hit high in the air to fairly deep right field. Over and back and toward the wall, and watching it sail on out of here is the right fielder for the Tigers, Zach McKinstry. Jonathan Arondo with just his second homer in the last couple months. And it's his 16th of the year, and the Rays extend their lead to 4-1.
1: 620 WDAE. 4-1 the final for Tampa Bay as they beat the Tigers. Drew Rasmussen, 6 innings of 3-hit balls, striking out 5. He's earned the win in 7 consecutive starts, longest streak of his career. The Tigers, meanwhile, suffering a 6th consecutive loss, their second 6-game losing streak this season after losing 8 straight back in the month of May. SportsCenter All Night, ESPN Radio.
3: Deshaun Watson named the starting quarterback of the Cleveland Browns.
4: Deshaun is going to start against Jacksonville, and ultimately felt like Deshaun gave us the best chance to move the ball and score points.
5: This is what I've been working for 2 years.
6: I am shocked. I feel awful for the fans of the Cleveland Browns.
1: Still another week of preseason to go, but the NFL regular season is right around the corner. Looking back just about 16 months ago, this is what we heard from Browns owner Jimmy Haslam about Cleveland's quarterback situation.
7: Well, I mean, let's address the elephant in the room. You know, we took a big swing and miss with Deshaun. We thought we had the quarterback. We didn't. And we gave up a lot of draft picks to get him. So we've got to dig ourselves out of that hole.
8: Shouldn't they be held accountable for that decision?
7: I've said this, I think, numerous times. The Deshaun Watson was an entire organization decision, and it ends with D and I. So, you know, hold us accountable.
1: That was a year ago, March. Now, Deshaun Watson is the Browns starter. Todd Monken, the head coach, making the decision known on Monday.
4: Deshaun is going to start against Jacksonville. Took in the full body of work over the course of offseason to training camp to the games, the joint practice, and ultimately felt like to start the season on the road, Deshaun gave us the best chance to move the ball and score points. I mean, that's really what it's about. And felt that way going in the last game, but wasn't sure. And after we talked as a staff and after we relooked at everything, we're going to go that direction.
1: Todd Monken saying that's what it was about. What he says it wasn't about was Watson ripping the Cleveland fans who booed him this past weekend.
4: Absolutely not. Zero. There was nothing to do with that. I mean, ultimately, the fans want us to win. I mean, ultimately, put a good product on the field. That's really what they want. And so that's our job as coaches, why we're hired, to try and put the best product on the field. And when we don't, then I understand their frustration. But ultimately, they don't decide who plays. I mean, who would I be if I let someone outside of the building decide who plays?
1: Deshaun Watson, named the starter for the Cleveland Browns, ESPN analyst Dan Orlovsky.
6: I'm shocked. If this was just a football decision, just football, and I haven't seen every day of practice, I would probably say coin flip, 50-50, start the guy you want. Doesn't really like matter to me. After the Saturday's press conference, I'm shocked that they did this to the Cleveland fans. I've said if I was a Cleveland fan and Deshaun's still starting week three, I would not go to the game because of the interaction that we saw.
26: What?
6: The 2-0. I've had a buddy text me saying this is smart by the Browns. They'll go 0-2. Deshaun will struggle, and all of a sudden Shador gets named the starting quarterback for the week three game, which is their home opener, and he's the hero.
26: Bingo.
6: I only know him as a coach. I've spent some time with him just because of games. I mean, he is a all ball, all the time, high level competitor, maniac. I don't know him as a guy, so I can't comment on him like that, but I don't think that he would sign up for that.
1: Browns play their first two games on the road. Deshaun Watson named the starter to start the season. Todd Monken says, though, it will not be week to week. ESPN Browns reporter Daniel Oyefuse.
27: As you heard Todd Monken say, he took in the full body of work when naming a starting quarterback. But one factor in particular that played a big role in his decision was starting the first two games of the season on the road in the pre-snap operation. I've watched Todd Monken this summer hound his offense about getting in and out of the huddle quickly, cadence from the quarterback, making the right checks. And that really hints at the experience of Watson, a 9-year veteran. Now, the last time we saw Watson on the field, he struggled on Saturday in the second half against the Bills. But Monken said that he does not anticipate the quarterback decision will be a week-to-week thing. He said that we anticipate Watson will play better or we wouldn't be starting him.
28: Okay, keep in mind, this decision comes 2 days after Watson was booed by Browns fans during Cleveland's preseason game against the Bills. His response caused quite a buzz afterwards. Been a PR nightmare over the last 48 hours. Daniel, what

0: A lot of the reaction stemming from the reaction to the boos that Deshaun Watson heard this weekend. 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
1: I remember going to training camp. I remember going to those practices, offseason practices, and fans were wearing the forger, were excited about him being there. Honestly, they disregarded the legal issues. They were like, we have a franchise guy now. So for him to say it's personal, the issue really is his play has not been good. And it's not just this preseason game. And for him to say it's personal is where I was a little befuddled, because I have been there when these fans have cheered him and was there when they were excited that he was their guy. So if he had not gotten hurt, or if he had just played well in the games where he was playing, this would have been a non-issue.
0: And now he's the starting quarterback. The move by the Browns on Monday met with a variety of reactions. Some say they assumed it's how the Browns would do it. Many say they're stunned, especially after what happened over the weekend. ESPN analyst Mina Kimes.
2: It's been years since the trade happened, since 27 allegations of sexual harassment and assault came out. In that time frame, the fact that he has still not developed the ability to talk about this, he talked about personal issues and not show any sense of contrition or acceptance or growth, quite frankly, was pretty jarring to see. As far as the football side of it go, I agree with your assessment. I mean, I've watched every snap Watson has played since becoming a Brown, before the injury, and now in the preseason, and he is a shell of the quarterback he was early in his career. I think if I had to just isolate the one thing that stands out, it's an unwillingness or hesitation to push the ball downfield that stands in such stark contrast to who he was. And frankly, it puts a cap on this offense. Even if they feel the operation is cleaner and he'll play on time more so than Shador, it's not been exciting with this quarterback.
0: And he is the starter now to go into the 2026 season, ESPN analyst Field Yates.
3: The only explanation that I can think of is that if the Browns started Shador Sanders in week one and he struggled early, there would be maybe some level of pressure to hand the keys over to Deshaun Watson, see if he could spark the offense and get things on track. Now that Deshaun Watson's been named the week one starter, he'll play until things don't go well. I anticipate that will be very early this season. And the Browns at that point can then play Shador Sanders and not have to worry about the court of public opinion, because they've already been through the door that is Deshaun Watson. To me, though, the much more important takeaway here is the Browns right now have told us they don't have their quarterback of the future on their roster. Mm-hmm. Because it's not Deshaun Watson, we all know that. And if it were Shador Sanders, he'd be their week one starter. Browns, equipped with two first-round picks next year, will be doing a lot of scouting in what could be one of the deepest quarterback classes that we've had, at least since that 2024 year when Caleb Williams, Jaden Daniels, and Drake May went 1-2.
0: Deshaun Watson's last NFL game, October of 2024, 693 days ago. Week three will be the Browns opener at home. That one will be against Carolina after Cleveland opens with two on the road. SportsCenter all night, ESPN Radio, WNBA action, and it was a record-setting night. Angel Reese breaks the WNBA single-game rebounding record with 26 as the Dream beat the Sparks 78-71. Reese had 11 points, career-high 26 rebounds. That's the single-game record for rebounds in the WNBA. 458 rebounds this season. That sets the single-season record for rebounds. She passes Asia Wilson's 451, which was set 2 years ago. For Angel Reese, her 27th double-double this season, and the Dream get the win over the Sparks, who had 27 in the loss for Nneka Ogumike. Meanwhile, marquee match between the Valkyries and the Lynx.
4: Still plenty of basketball in this game. Williams to Zandalasini. Three to shoot. Zandalasini puts it on the deck. Gets it off in time. Oh! It's Chechi's night!
0: Saw it on USA Network. Valkyries, an 80-66 win over the Lynx. Lynx with a season low 66 points. Valkyries get their first win against the Lynx in franchise history. After the game, Cecilia Vandalasini.
5: Chechi, that was such an intense battle. What did it take for this group to hold off the Minnesota Lynx in this game?
6: Yeah, I think today our mentality was on point. We wanted to, come back since the last two games. We have a little bit of time, so we wanted to execute. We really wanted this game to be, on our side, and I think we did a great job on the game plan, energy, effort. So I'm really proud of this one.
5: Chechi, what about your mentality personally? We know you have a lot of memories in this building. Just what was your approach? What's your mentality coming into tonight?
6: Yeah, I mean, of course, Minnesota is a special place for me, and when you come here as an opponent, you want to win. Also because it's the toughest court on the W right now in this arena. They're the number one team, so you always want to

0: beat them, and you know, going towards the playoff, we want to make sure we mark those details and get the job done.
1: What is it about this group that defensively you hold a team like Minnesota to just 66 points?
0: Yeah, as I said, today it was a team effort. Everybody stepped up. I think we executed really well our game plan, which was key. Everybody on the same page, and again, big team effort.
1: Chechi, congrats on the win. Thanks.
0: Thank you.
2: Valkyries get their first win against the Lynx in franchise history. Lynx, as you heard, held to 66 points, lowest this season. First game this season under 77. Minnesota snapping a six-game win streak with the loss to the Valkyries. Record tying day in Williamsport. That's next. 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
1: 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Starting quarterback news hitting us on Monday. Yes, there's the Cleveland Browns. Also, the Florida Gators. That job goes to transfer Aaron Filer. He's been named the starting quarterback for the Gators as they go into the season. He transferred from Georgia Tech, and he will get the start against Florida Atlantic September 5th. ESPN analyst Sam Acho.
2: I expect a clean operation, but the one thing I do want to see improve from Aaron Filer is just to protect the football. In the limited reps that he had last year at Georgia Tech behind Haynes Kings, there was a couple, you saw interception, you saw fumble. And of course, some of those reps were behind, you know, in a tough situation, maybe not playing with the ones per se, but with the John Summerall coach team, with his defensive background, defensive mind, the focus has to be on protecting the rock. So yes, getting the right play. Yes, audible, kill, all those things. But you have to be better with the football, specifically in the pocket, if you're in Filer for this Florida team.
1: He started for Georgia Tech against Gardner Webb last year, appeared in three games as the backup, played well in the game against an FCS opponent, completed 75% of his passes, 373 yards, threw both a touchdown and an interception. Now the starting quarterback for the Florida Gators. In Williamsport, among the action that we saw on Monday, Alabama, a 6-5 come-from-behind win over Pennsylvania. In seven innings, Alabama walking it off. Largest comeback win at the Little League Baseball World Series in their state's history. They trailed 5-0 after the top of the third inning. They rallied to win it 6-5 in seven. They tied the game in the bottom of the third inning, all five runs scoring with two outs. They wind up walking it off. Kenley Rasmus took to the mound in relief. Six strikeouts, two hits allowed in 4 2/3 innings of relief. 14 strikeouts for her now at the Little League World Series this year. That's tied for the most by a girl all time. She ties Monet Davis from 2014.
3: I'm feeling so excited, and I don't even know what to say because I just love this game, and I just want to keep winning.
4: What can you say about your catcher, the performance he had, not only obviously at the plate at the last at-bat, but also just helping you throughout this game?
3: Oh, I'm so grateful for him, and I couldn't be here without him.
5: You know, after the game, he talked with Jeff Sims, and he said it was the energy in the dugout and Coach Gus that helped you guys through that moment. When you were down 5-0, that is not a small lead to come back from. So when you were down in that moment, what was going through your mind?
3: I just was thinking, like, I know we can do it. We've done it before. And I just believed in us, and I knew we could keep the energy and win this game.
4: Your Uncle Case comes in and hands you the ball when you're down 5-0. He says this. I want you to take a listen to it because our viewers got to listen to this little speech he gave.
6: How you feeling? You feeling no? Freaking A. Well, thank God we got Kenley Rasmus. Give me the ball, man. Your ball.
4: Thank God we got Kenley Rasmus. So when you hear that and that ball is handed to you, what goes through your mind, Kenley?
3: I wanted the ball this whole game, but unfortunately I didn't get it. And I just, when that moment came, I just knew I had to be locked into the game and throw strikes.
4: Your uncle and your pops, Corey, on the team's coaching staff, their experience in the major leagues, how does that help you in situations that get as, you know, ramped up as the one you walked into?
3: They've influenced me so much, and they've taught me everything I know, and I couldn't be here without them.
1: Kenley Rasmus with another half dozen strikeouts in relief in the come-from-behind win for Alabama on Monday. 14 total strikeouts at the Little League World Series thus far. Her dad, former big leaguer Corey Rasmus, he pitched in 84 major league games for the Braves and Angels. She's the niece of former major leaguer Colby Rasmus. Speaking of Major League Baseball, Cubs and Diamondbacks.
7: Here comes the 1-0 to Conforto. He hits a high drive, deep right field. Get out the tape measure, long gone. Michael Conforto, a two-run homer. Cubs lead 4-0.
8: And now the 1-1.
7: drilled in the air to left, deep. Back goes Kepler to the wall. Gone! Home run for Carson Kelly. The bottom of the order goes back to back. And the Cubs now lead 5-0.
1: Cubs go on to a 7-0 win over the Diamondbacks. Cubs' fourth straight win over the Diamondbacks all this season. Tied for the team's second longest win streak against Arizona in series history. Back-to-back homers in the sixth, third time with back-to-back homers this month. That's the most in Major League Baseball. San Francisco Giants getting multiple runs with one swing.
8: 2-2 pitch. Swing, and there's a shot deep into right center field, into Triples Alley, way back there. Adios! Pelota! To the deepest part of the ballpark, right next to the 415 side. A three-run homer for Rafael Devers.
1: John Miller, KNBR, Devers with that three-run homer in the second inning. The Giants snapping a four-game losing streak with a 5-0 shutout of the Reds. Jason Foley works an inning and a third for the win after Carson Wisenhunt left in the third inning with pain in his pitching elbow. He was coming off an outing where he gave up a career-worst 7 runs and 9 hits over 4 innings. He'll have an MRI on Tuesday. San Francisco, though, gets the 5-0 shutout of the Reds. Giants began the game with 4 straight hits off Chase Burns, who falls to 14-3 with the loss. Reds, meanwhile, shut out for the 14th time this season. That's tied for the most in Major League Baseball this season. Guardians a 4-2 win over the Angels. Cleveland with the win, moving a half game ahead of the Astros for the third and final wild card spot in the American League. For Cleveland, it's their 5th consecutive win, second longest win streak they've had this season. They won 7 straight in mid-May. Well, coming up, the decision's been made in Cleveland. Is it the right one? Certainly came with controversy. That's next. SportsCenter All Night continues. It's ESPN Radio.
9: Hey, this is Rich Eisen. 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Is Aaron Donald back yet or what? 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
1: Cal Raleigh, three homers in the Mariners' win over the Phillies, who have their nine-game win streak come to an end. Angel Reese with a WNBA record, 26 rebounds in Atlanta's win over the LA Sparks. Browns spark some controversy, naming Deshaun Watson as their starter.
2: Deshaun Watson named the starting quarterback of the Cleveland Browns.
3: Deshaun is going to start against Jacksonville. Took in the full body of work and ultimately felt like Deshaun gave us the best chance to move the ball and score points.
4: This is what I've been working for 2 years, is to be able to show that capable of being a starter for one of the 32 organizations in this league.
5: I'm not saying it makes sense. I'm not saying this is what I would do, but I am not surprised, as other people are, that Deshaun is the guy.
6: I am shocked. I feel awful for the fans of the Cleveland Browns.
1: A lot of eye-popping reactions to Deshaun Watson being named the starting quarterback in Cleveland on the This Is Football podcast. Host Kevin Clark.
7: I think pathetic is an all-encompassing phrase that I would use for all of this stuff. And Deshaun Watson's wrong about one thing. He's wrong about a lot of things, but he's wrong about one thing in this clip. It's not personal. It's business. It's performance-based. They boo him because he's an avatar for the worst trade in NFL history, the worst contract in NFL history, the fact that Cleveland fans have seen a lot of bad quarterback play, and even in that context, he's among the worst. He is among the worst. For a starting job, I would have gone Shadur first, trade second, somebody like Todd Monken's former quarterback, Stetson Bennett, maybe somebody like that. Third would be Dylan Gabriel. Fourth would be Dan Orlovsky. Fifth would be Bernie Kosar. Sixth would be Deshaun Watson. Okay, maybe you got
6: I'm
7: you and Bernie.
6: He's on the team.
7: You and Bernie could do a little quarterback competition. I'd rather have that than Deshaun Watson starting just for the Cleveland fans. Cleveland fans, as you said, Dan, deserve better.
1: Browns coach Todd Monken saying Monday Deshaun Watson is the starter for week one, but then added it won't be week to week. The Browns play their first two games on the road before playing at home in week three. ESPN's David Dennis Jr.
8: You got to make the owners listen to you. Don't go to those games. Don't go to the games. The booze didn't work. Don't go. There should be a total blackout in Cleveland if he's there in week three and that dude is starting. Don't go to the games. Because you want to talk about, like, if you are saying if the Cleveland Browns, the reason that we are keeping Deshaun Watson is for monetary reasons, because we want to our $46 million investment or whatever, the $87 million cap hit that would happen for the next 2 years is too much to bear. Well, how about you face a little bit of financial pressure from the fans? We not showing up.
1: Browns play at home in week three. Will Watson be the quarterback at that point? Aaron Goldhammer from ESPN Cleveland.
9: If I had to guess, here's how this is going to go. Watson's going to stink the first 2 weeks. Mm-hmm. They'll make the change to Shadur by the time they come home for the third game. It's mm-hmm. a godsend for the Browns that the first two games are on the road, and they're not going to let Watson, I don't think, even on the sidelines for Thursday night against the Patriots in the preseason finale. So wow. I don't know that Watson will start a home game this year unless he gets off to a good start, which, I mean, I just don't think that's within the realm of realistic possibility.
1: And then, either way, there's going to be a lot of talk about it. If you're the coach, if you're Todd Monken, there may be distractions involved. ESPN analyst Herm Edwards.
10: Well, win. If you win, it's not a distraction, right?
11: It won't be.
10: Yeah. But if you don't win, then you got problems, because then they'll be talking about, well, do we need to make a change at the quarterback? And if that's the situation, then that'll take place. And if Shadur can't win games, then there's seven quarterbacks coming out this year out of college football, and they'll draft one. You know, the Cleveland's been a mess, okay? Yeah. And they brought a little bit of this on their own. They signed him to this big deal, Deshaun. And, you know, I look at the situation that happened in Seattle with Russell Wilson. They just bid it and said, hey, man, we're going to move on. And let Russell Wilson go. They owed him 25. And let him go. Yeah. Let him walk.
1: Certainly plenty of reactions, both on social media and in everyday discussion, to the Browns naming Deshaun Watson as their starting quarterback. Plenty of reactions on ESPN Radio.
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0: A Unsportsmanlike.
11: For you to say that the fans are disrespectful, quite frankly, is audacity on a level that I didn't even know existed. The fans were put in an impossible position. Cleveland Browns fans are incredibly loyal. They love their city. They love this franchise. It's an emotional conundrum for you to have to abandon that because the team elected to push their morals to the side and bring this guy in because they thought that he would be good at football. When he wasn't good at football at all, they have every right to let him and let this organization know how they feel. And I can't believe he's delusional enough to get in front of a podium and somehow think it's their fault.
0: Mike Sr., Mike Jr., the Golics.
2: If you're Todd Monken, you're coming into this situation saying, I'm not trying to end up like everyone else. And so I'm going to come in and give the best decision that I think helps me and helps this staff keep our jobs. Because organizationally, this is the most antagonistic decision you could make for your fan base possible. Where you got two quarterbacks that are kind of close and you pick the one that's been the albatross around your franchise's neck in so many ways since he stepped foot on campus.
13: If it's close, I would go with Shedeur Sanders. See what you have in Shedeur. With the quarterback class coming out next year, see what Shedeur can bring. We know he went in the fifth round. We know he's a better talent than the fifth round. I would have started him. Without question, I would have started him to see what you had.
0: The Rich Eisen Show.
9: Competition, sure. But there is a thumb on the scale for Deshaun Watson because the Browns want to see if he has anything from 2019 left in him. They want to see if that guy that they acquired, is that guy still in there? And it doesn't really matter how much Shedeur is being a professional and showing up and showing out in any practices or preseason games. It's going to be him. And after this weekend and what happened this weekend, I could not be more sure of what I heard back in the spring and throughout was the truth.
0: Matt Jones, Myron Metcalf, they are Matt and Myron.
14: There were people on Saturday who thought he might get cut from the team, and today he's named the starter in Cleveland.
15: My problem with the battle is, this ain't Steve Young, Joe Montana. You know, Shedeur Sanders, I think, clearly hasn't done enough in Todd Monken's eyes to really separate himself. So you start with the veteran. That doesn't mean Deshaun Watson is going to finish the season as a starter, but I can understand why you put him in a position on the road to be the guy.
0: Freddie and Harry.
16: Maybe the Cleveland Browns are doing their tanking because the guy that they want to be a starting quarterback is not on their roster right now. The Cleveland Browns are banking on someone in next year's draft that's going to be a first-round pick. The Cleveland Browns want Deshaun Watson to be a starting quarterback, playing bad enough where they'll be in a position with two first-round picks that they can get the guy they really want.
0: Amber and Ian.
17: I don't know if it was Monken's decision. For him to announce Deshaun after that presser, I was shocked, stunned, blown away.
18: If he was out there and he was playing great and he was winning games, there wouldn't be any boom. For better or for worse, there ain't a ton of moralizing out there. It's about winning, it's about losing, it's about being great or sucking. Like, that's it. They're booing you because you haven't been good for them and they paid you all that money.
0: Game night.
17: I thought when he called out the fan base, that was him basically writing his ticket out of town, right? I thought that was him basically saying, hey, I'm going to do everything I can to get a pink slip.
2: Yeah, there's no way out of Cleveland, and he knows that.
12: Can we hear it again?
1: Deshaun Watson, QB1 now for the Cleveland Browns. 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Right now, SportsCenter all night. Speaking of quarterbacks in the spotlight, in Atlanta Falcons quarterback Michael Penix Jr.

0: We're clear to practice fully. Head coach Kevin Stefanski said Penix will do 11-on-11 team periods for the first time since he underwent ACL surgery back in November. Now he's got to keep his eye on him.
1: Really no different than any player, just executing techniques and fundamentals on a given play. Again, the new part for Mike is just being in there with a full offensive line, a full defensive line. But he's been in walkthrough huddles. He's been in 7-on-7. He's obviously gone through individuals. So this is a good, now that you know Mike is cleared, it's a good that he can start that process of getting back to 11-on-11. Listen, competition is near and dear to all of our hearts, and whether you're, whatever the depth chart looks like, whatever that Matt puts out, you're competing every single day. We do compete periods in practice. You're competing against yourself. That alarm clock goes off, and you're in a competition. Everything we do around this building is competing. So I know it's easy to say position battles and those type of things, but we're constantly competing, and that's not the focus for our guys. Our guys are pushing each other by showing up and putting in the work.
0: Atlanta coach Kevin Stefanski, now that he has Michael Penix Jr. cleared to practice. Speaking of back at practice, Christian McCaffrey with the Niners. He's been held out past couple of weeks, leading to quite a bit of speculation, whether it was contract related or not. McCaffrey saying it was just part of the plan.
2: Yeah, obviously when you don't practice, the way the media works now is firestorm. But, this was kind of part of the plan from the jump, was to ramp up pretty big, get 9-10 practices in. Kind of come back down and then ramp back up so we're fresh for the duration. So, our staff's done a great job of kind of coming up with specific plans. And, again, I feel great. So, feel fresh, and it's good to be back out there.
0: Speaking of ramping things up, Robert Saleh, new coach in Tennessee, trying to ramp up the offense there.
3: All the way across the board, in all three phases, we've got a lot of work to do. But we were close yesterday to having some really cool moments. But like I said, it's, going back and watching the tape, what I felt during the game and what we saw during the game was verified by the tape. Cam was making good decisions. He was taking what the defense gave. Their best scheme is built to make you take checkdowns, make you put the ball down in front, and you got to rally, make a guy miss, and you got to grind out yards. But we had three opportunities on some deeper developing concepts that we were just off. But we've got work to do in all three phases.
0: And as for quarterback Cam Ward, what the offense needs to improve on?
4: I would say our biggest improvement is, connecting on the play. We only get a certain amount of, shots that we get to take each and every game because the defense are so good. So when we get to play downfield, myself and the receivers, we have to make the play. So I need to throw them, catchable ball. They're going to do their job by, attacking and making the play. So I think that's what's left for us. And once we do that, we'll be a pretty solid offense.
0: Cam Ward trying to get that offense set for week number one. SportsCenter all night, ESPN Radio.
5: Browns are waiving tight end Daquan Wright, who has an agreement in place to play for LSU if he clears waivers.
6: Once you go to the NFL, to me, you're in the NFL. You don't get the opportunity to come back. That means you're kicking somebody else off your team. I don't think that's fair to the players that worked all summer, all spring.
0: It's been an interesting situation. The Cleveland Browns waiving Wright, who has an agreement in place for the 2026 season to play for LSU. Wright, believed to be the first player to have an agreement to return to play in college. Although, says LSU coach Lane Kiffin,
7: I believe that my job is to LSU and the LSU people that hire me and the fans. In that if players are available to recruit and are made eligible, and this happens all the time around the country. This is not new that this happens. Normally they're individual cases, as you've seen through time. You have very significant quarterbacks last season and this coming season that were ineligible by the NCAA and made eligible by injunctions. So this is really not new. I just think some people aren't realizing how similar all the situations are because of that.
0: Technically correct. Lane Kiffin did say similar because, yes, we have had judges decide cases of eligibility. No, we have not had a player go from an NFL training camp back to college. ESPN insider Adam Schefter.
8: It's a transformational transaction.
9: Mm-hmm.
8: We have a tight end right now, Daquan Wright, who is on the verge of becoming the first player ever to go from an NFL training camp to playing college football in the same season. It's never happened. And there are a group of players right now where this also could be in play for, but he is the first one. And if he goes unclaimed on waivers with the NFL, which we'll know at 4:00 Eastern on Tuesday, he then would essentially follow through on the agreement he has with LSU to go from playing with the Cleveland Browns to playing for the LSU Tigers, where he would make more money playing college football than he would in the NFL. This is an example of the wild, distorted, unusual, unprecedented times we're living in.
0: A lot of people shaking their heads, including Ohio State coach Ryan Day.
9: If there are teams that have some players out there who are cut from NFL rosters that are going to be on other teams, we have to at least consider it and look at it. Do I like anything about it? Absolutely not. But we got to do what's right for Ohio State. So it's sort of a day-to-day thing right now. And like anything, we're just going to try to adapt. But I think we would all agree, maybe not everybody, but that, you know, there has to be a certain point where your roster gets locked in. But whenever I heard that we were in a meeting and someone says, yeah, LSU just got a commitment from the Browns tight end, I said, we are certainly in a different world right now.
0: And he could make more in college by doing that. Moving atop their division, that's next. SportsCenter All Night continues. It's ESPN Radio.
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1: 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Back to the Diamond. Twins haven't had much success on the road of late, but Monday facing the Athletics.
2: This ball hit high in the air for Kreidler. That ball is clobbered deep into the Sacramento night, headed for the clubhouse and gone. And welcome home, Ryan Kreidler, a moonshot off the top of the clubhouse. It's 3-1 Twins.
1: Twins getting out to the early start midway through the game. Fifth inning, they go on to a 9-6 win. It's a three-run win. Treasure Island Baseball Network, Twins snapping a five-game road losing streak, had been tied for their second longest this season. Nationals pulling away from the Rockies.
3: The 1-2. Swing a long drive right field for Lyle. Back Moniak to the wall, and it is long gone. Up into the second deck, below the scoreboard, a three-run homer for Dalen Lyle. And the Nationals lead it 13-3.
1: 13-3 would be the final. Nationals Radio Network with the call as Washington snaps a four-game losing streak. Their 17th game this season where they've scored double digits. Most they've had in a season since 2019. They had 20 games that season. They have 17 this season as they beat Colorado, which suffers a seventh consecutive loss.
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4: How good is that? Are you not entertained?
0: Number 4.
1: Giants with a 5-0 shutout of the Reds. 60% of that offense from one swing. KNBR.
5: 2-2 pitch. Swing. There's a shot deep into right center field, into Triples Alley. Way back there. Adios! Pelota! To the deepest part of the ballpark. Right next to the 415 side. A three-run homer for Rafael Devers.
0: Number 3.
1: Red Sox win in Miami. A fourth straight come-from-behind win. WEEI.
6: Pitch is ripped into right field. That's extra bases for Siegler. White runs so well. He's around second. He's going to be waved home. Tony Seagull puts the Red Sox ahead with an RBI triple. It is 3-2 in the ninth.
0: Number 2.
1: Rangers pound the White Sox in Chicago, but it wasn't just offense for Texas. 105-3, the fan.
7: The 1-0, swinging a drive deep out into right field. Nimmo going back on this one. At the wall, he leaps, and Nimmo makes the catch. Brandon Nimmo takes a two-run home run away from Andrew Benintendi. What a play by Nimmo to keep it a 2-0 ball game.
0: Number 1.
1: Mariners top the Phillies. Cal Raleigh with three hits in the game. None of the three stay in the yard. Seattle Sports, 7:10 a.m.
8: The 3-1. Swung on. Crossed. Right field. Has he done it again? It is gone! Cal Raleigh, his first three-homer game of his career. He crushes a solo blast. It's 9-2 Mariners.
1: Mariners get the win. Raleigh with three hits, all three home runs. Also heard the Rangers win over the White Sox, getting that great defensive play. They also got some offense.
7: Well, here's Lankford, and he lifts one high into the air, deep left. And Tanachi going back. He's at the wall, and it is gone. Another rainbow home run for the Rangers for Wyatt, his 15th of the season. It comes with Lopez on board, and the Rangers are up now 11-2.
1: Langford's 15th homer of the season, 105-3. The fan. Rangers, the 11-2 win over the White Sox. They've won four of the last five. They've moved into first place in the American League West. 11 runs for Texas, most they've scored in a road game this season. 11 runs for the White Sox, 12 innings for the Pirates and Padres.
9: 3-2 pitch, ground ball. Up the middle, a base hit. Triolo will be waved. Here comes the throw to the plate. Not in time. Belly flop slide. Pirates take the lead in the 12th on the base hit by Nicky G.
1: 93-7 the fan, 3-2 the final. Pirates winning on the road in 12. Nick Gonzalez, 2-for-5 with the go-ahead RBI single in the 12th as the Pirates snap a three-game losing streak. Padres 2 games ahead of the Diamondbacks for the final NL wild card spot. Back to the NFL on the injury front. Raiders running back Ashton Jeanty had to be helped off the practice field over the weekend. Believed to be a sprained ankle. Painful, but at this point not considered to be a long-term issue. Malik Nabers practicing with the Giants, no longer wearing a red jersey. Coach John Harbaugh was asked if he'll be ready for week one.
10: Yeah, I just don't want to like make any kind of statements like that. I think it's reasonable to assume that. You know, those are all kind of things that you can assume. It's just based on watching the guy practice. But, you know, I know the only thing I know more than you guys know is that what the docs and the trainers tell me as far as his rehab. So, and that's doing well. He's doing really well with that. He's strong. He's in a good place. But how he gets through practice, how ready he is to play and protect himself is really based on practice.
1: Nabers is recovering from a torn ACL, eyeing the Giants' season opener against Dallas. Christian McCaffrey back practicing with the Niners. San Francisco also activating George Kittle. Then there's team owner Jed York pleading no contest to a pair of misdemeanor charges yesterday after being arrested in Ohio on a prostitution-related charge. ESPN insider Adam Schefter.
11: He allegedly responded to an undercover ad on a prostitution website, showed up there, was ready to hand over $140, and police happened to be there to intercept him and obviously charge him at that point in time. Obviously, the NFL is now looking at this particular situation and is reviewing it under its personal conduct policy.
1: York has been the team's CEO since 2008, majority owner since 2024. It's Tuesday, August 25th, birthday of Marvin Harrison. The Hall of Famer's 54 today on Sportsmanlike is next. I'm Jay Reynolds. It's ESPN Radio.
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22: 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It's fun, easy, and it's free to play. You can play in a private league with your friends or join a public league and get matched with other fans. And this year, we've added knockout leagues where each week, the lowest scoring team is eliminated until only one team is left standing. Our fantasy football marathon here at ESPN is fully underway. It is Unsportsmanlike alongside Courtney Cronin. I am Michelle Smallman. Good morning, Courtney. How are you?
23: I'm great. Are we going to do a fantasy league? I don't know. Does the show do one? Because I remember for a while, ESPN Radio, each show had a pool that we did for March Madness. Mm-hmm. I don't know if it extended to fantasy football, but I'd be in if you're in.
22: I am very in. Vegas East, are you guys in?
27: I have to check my calendar. I already have two really important leagues that matter. So, like, I don't know if I can handle
23: them. Oh, the ones that matter more than your day job.
27: But I know why they matter, because there's money involved. That's why they matter.
22: Well, there's bragging rights involved here, which some would argue is more consequential than money, because we'll never let you live it down if one of us beats you at fantasy football.
27: Also, you saw Courtney thinks she's slick. For anyone who doesn't know,
23: what did I do
27: when we had the March Madness, the brackets?
22: Oh, yeah.
27: Miss Courtney, like, how well did you do
23: one year? I was in the 99th percentile, but that was 2 years ago. Unlike some people, I don't live off past accomplishments.
28: And yet, you just brought up the tournament challenge.
23: But what did Michelle? What did Michelle say yesterday? The great bar her father once dropped on her. You have eyes in the front of your head because you're not looking backwards.
22: Yep.
23: That's me with any previous accomplishment that I may or may not have had in the ESPN tournament challenge a while ago. But I want to do the fantasy football one.
22: I think that'd be fun. So here's my only thing.
23: That'd be more fun than book club. Sorry, just going to put that out there. That'd be more fun.
22: Probably. Well, and you know what? Here's the thing. We would actually do fantasy football because the book club was a huge flop. We did read the book just over a 6-month span. So for all of you out there that downloaded 1776, thanks for participating. And what an ending. We won. Shout out to America. But anyway, I've only done fantasy football once. And Adam Wainwright, great pitcher for the Cardinals for a long time, when I was hosting the morning show for 101 ESPN in St. Louis, Wainwright would come on with us every week. And he has this great charity called Big League Impact. And we fans can participate in fantasy football with him, and the proceeds go towards his charity. It's a really, really cool thing. And so my co-host Randy Carricker and I, for Adam Wainwright, had the opportunity to be a part of this. So we did fantasy football every week. And of course, I would always forget to set the lineup. So the one time that I've ever done it would have been an epic fail on my part if I did not have a great co-host and partner in Randy Carricker to carry the team. So that's my only concern, Courtney, is that I'm all in, and that weekly Nuno or someone's going to have to remind me to set the lineup because I'll always forget.
23: All you have to do is set an alarm for Tuesday when you want to comb the waiver wire, when you want to make some trades, when you want to start to upgrade your roster by looking at who had the great week the week before, who hasn't been claimed yet. I think we can do this. I think we can do this together. And I think, Evan, can you imagine the sheer joy you will feel in being able to take down Evan's fantasy football team because he's going to be so worried about the Miami Heat and what's going on with them as they're getting ready for training camp that he won't even be focused on setting his own lineup on his fantasy football roster. I think this is win-win for everyone.
27: Or we could do, because this year, we, you know, new to ESPN fantasy football is the knockout league.
22: Yes.
27: Yep. So you do a knockout league. So
23: Survivor pools.
27: Exactly. So you do it that way, maybe.
22: I'm down. Nuno, Vegas East, are you guys down? Knockout league?
1: I haven't played fantasy football in 15 years, so.
22: Seems like now's the time.
1: Sure.
27: All right, let's do it. We'll do it.
22: Okay, we're doing it. This is amazing. Unsportsmanlike Fantasy League. Good job,
23: love
22: Courtney
23: it.
22: Cronin, getting everybody involved. We need to think of fun team names, so be sure to reach out to us on social media if you have any ideas for us for fantasy football. But we do have the fantasy football marathon happening right now. Be sure to go to the ESPN app. You can play in a private league with your friends or join a public league, be matched with other friends, or do what we're doing, the knockout league. Lowest scoring team is eliminated until only one team is left standing. I don't know how many of us are going to be clamoring to draft Deshaun Watson as our fantasy quarterback, but the Cleveland Browns elected to make him their quarterback yesterday. So 16 months ago, their owner, Jimmy Haslam, had this to say about the Deshaun Watson deal. Let's go back in time.
6: Well, I mean, let's address the elephant in the room. You know, we took a big swing and miss with Deshaun. We thought we had the quarterback. We didn't. And we gave up a lot of draft picks to get him. So we've got to dig ourselves out of that hole.
7: Shouldn't they be held accountable for that decision?
6: I've said this, I think, numerous times. The Deshaun Watson was an entire organization decision, and it ends with D&I. So, you know, hold us accountable.
22: So 16 months ago, Courtney, ownership of the Cleveland Browns, Jimmy Haslam, says the Deshaun Watson acquisition, which included three first-round picks and a fully guaranteed $230 million contract, was a swing and a miss. And yesterday, the Cleveland Browns named him their starting quarterback. Not only in an offseason or a preseason where Shedeur Sanders, from a lot of metric standpoints, outplayed Deshaun Watson, where Shedeur Sanders could represent maybe the present and the future if you figure out what you have in Shedeur, they elected to go with Deshaun Watson despite everything that comes with it, including obviously the off-field stuff that happened prior to the acquisition and the commentary that he had going after the fans after their preseason loss to the Buffalo Bills this weekend. Kimberly A. Martin, our friend and ESPN reporter, analyst, joined us yesterday, and she told us she had been hearing for a long time that it was going to be Deshaun Watson. He was going to be QB1. And you and I were both like, after what happened on and off the field this preseason, are they really going to go down that road? And they did yesterday, Courtney.
23: The answer that we got yesterday tells you a couple things about the way football teams operate. You heard Jimmy Haslam there from March 2025. And by the way, he went to Deshaun Watson's wedding after that, which was just a weird look all the way around to say, you failed us. We failed the organization by bringing you in here, yet somehow we're going to just break bread and be fine with this and move forward and act friendly. That was weird.
22: Right.
23: There is no such thing as a sunk cost to a football team. There's not, especially when you have a contract that was given like the one Deshaun Watson received, $230 million, all fully guaranteed. They were going to find some way, somehow, to make this work, to get some return on investment, because for the last 4 years, there's been none. And that's a lot of money to spend on a failed experiment, no matter what the owner says. That's the first thing. Mm-hmm. The clues along the way that Todd Monken was dropping should have led you to believe that this was going to be the outcome in which he came to yesterday. You know the reason that Shedeur Sanders was starting against the Buffalo Bills on Saturday? Fairness. That is what Todd Monken said about the quarterback competition. Deshaun Watson was going to get the first start against the Chicago Bears. Out of, quote, fairness, Shedeur Sanders would be starting the game against the Buffalo Bills. If this was really as close as it might have seemed from what was being reported, what coaches were telling you was going on in meeting rooms that we didn't get to see, if it was as close as that, Shedeur Sanders would have been the QB1 from the early onset of training camp. It would have been, this is your team. Let you grow. Let's let you develop here and get you ready for week 1 at Jacksonville. But because they had really already made up their mind long before the press conference, long before the bad play that we saw in 2 preseason games from Deshaun, long before Deshaun was questioning whether he would ever be able to be the same player he was when he was a great quarterback, 2018 and 2020, they already knew. it's a slap in the face to anybody who tries to put logic on a situation that seems like it's a very easy conclusion. But in the football world, mm-hmm. there are always those who are going to justify something that's completely unjustifiable and say, we know what we're doing. You need to trust us here. The Cleveland Browns have given you no indication that they should be trusted in any of this. And this is once again a major misstep for an organization that throughout time, especially when it comes to the quarterback position, Michelle, we know they've made a lot of mistakes there.
22: A lot of mistakes indeed, Courtney. And you mentioned head coach Todd Monken. It's his first season as head coach for the Cleveland Browns. This Deshaun Watson situation is one he certainly inherited, but it's his problem.

0: ultimately felt like to start the season on the road. Deshaun gave us the best chance to move the ball and score points. I mean, that's really what it's about. And felt that way going in the last game, but wasn't sure. And after we talked as a staff and after we relooked at everything, we're going to go that direction.
1: There's so much to unpack here, Courtney. I want to hear from Browns fans. 888-SAY-ESPN. That's 888-729-3776. We're going to get into this in a little bit. But if I'm a fan of the Cleveland Browns, I don't know how much more I can take. And we're going to expand on that in a second. But when Todd Monken says this is strictly a football decision, he could say that all he wants. You cannot tell me that the financials, that the confirmation bias, that the cap considerations are not a part of this equation and that they didn't tip the scales in a pretty significant way. So if you do, if you factor the financials in, Courtney, the cap considerations, after multiple contract restructures, if you release Deshaun Watson right now, if the Browns were to release him right now, it would result in an NFL record $127 million dead salary cap charge. If you wait until next offseason, the Browns can cut him with a post-June 1 designation that splits it $86 million in dead cap charge between 2027 and 2028. The financials are a huge part of this, but you don't have to cut him, but you also didn't have to name him QB1. And there's just a lot to discuss here, not only about what this tells your fan base, about what they view in Deshaun Watson, but also what they view in Shedeur Sanders, Courtney.
2: It speaks so many volumes about Shedeur Sanders that you couldn't, A, beat out this version of Deshaun Watson, who's not a good quarterback anymore, Michelle. I know that Todd Monken said he looked at the body of work from OTAs up until this point. By the way, anybody who was trying to dunk on Mary Kay Cabot of Cleveland.com, who told you this was going to happen in May, should be giving her an apology, because she's one of the most plugged in people on that beat, has been for a long time. And all the signs were pointing towards this because of what you were seeing from the other quarterbacks. Now, I know a lot of Browns fans are unhappy about this decision, and rightfully so. I would say don't take that ire out on anybody other than the organization who made this decision and Deshaun Watson himself, for the multitude of reasons you don't have to like him. It's not Shedeur Sanders' fault. It's not Dylan Gabriel's fault. It is an indictment, however, that they couldn't beat out this version of Deshaun Watson, one who was just not the same quarterback, nor will he ever be the same quarterback he once was. But when Todd Monken says Deshaun gives us the best chance to win games on the road, they open up at Jacksonville, they go to Tampa the next week, are you saying that Shedeur Sanders, who did play in three road games last year, doesn't have that same capability to win you games on the road? Did he take a step back? Did you fail him as a coaching staff in his development from year one to year two? I mean, he played a handful of games. He was supposed to be on the trajectory. We heard Todd Monken talk about how exciting of a quarterback he inherited and that he was excited to work with him. What happened behind the scenes? It all points back to, there is no such thing as a sunk cost to football people. When there are finances tied to something, and they'll never say, oh, it was a financial decision, we had to get something out of him before we bench him in favor of someone else. You all know that, you know that that's what they want to say. They will never say that. This was a poor decision. It was one rooted in non-football things. Because if you're telling me he's going to win you more games than somebody else on this roster, I'd like to really believe the logic and the tape that you're watching that tells you that, because from what we saw, the eye test, I saw it up close 2 weeks ago, that's not a quarterback who's going to be the aggressor out there. That's somebody who's tepid, who is mentally shot, and who's shook by the fans, shook by the moment, shook by the pass rush, shook by everything that's going to factor into more losses than wins for this Browns team.
1: She's Courtney Cronin. I'm Michelle Smallman. Much more to discuss with the Browns naming Deshaun Watson QB1 yesterday, but we want to hear from Browns fans. 888-SAY-ESPN. That's 888-729-3776. 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
3: 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Is Aaron Donald back yet or what? 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
1: 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Alongside Courtney Cronin, I'm Michelle Smallman. And we're discussing the Cleveland Browns naming Deshaun Watson QB1 yesterday. This is in the wake of a performance and a loss to a preseason game against the Buffalo Bills, where he did not perform well. The fans let their displeasure be known by booing him. He did not, Courtney, take kindly to that and called it disrespectful in a post-game presser. Obviously, people took umbrage with that because he is someone who has gotten a $230 million guaranteed contract, and the team gave up 3 first-round picks to bring him in, and he has produced no good football in the lifespan of that deal. So Browns fans rightfully felt fed up and let the organization know about it. Deshaun Watson, after being named QB1 yesterday, had this to say about his emotions and what he had to say about the fans being disrespectful.
2: You know, my emotions got the best of me. And, you know, my comments wasn't intending to go at any of the fans around in the city. Because there's been a lot of great fans that have been supporting me. And I know the frustration this organization have put, you know, a lot of investment in coming, you know, to get me back in 22. And things haven't been going the right direction that we thought it was. You know, a lot of injuries, a lot of time off, and not putting the best football and my foot forward. So, again, just, you know, I understand the frustration. I understand everything that kind of goes into that. You know, and moving forward, I just want to focus on football, making sure that, you know, I'm putting the best product out there.
1: Moving forward, Courtney, he just wants to focus on football. I don't know if that's ever going to be a reality. You sat up there in a presser, and mind you, this apology screams of, hey, PR sat me down and told me that everyone's mad at me, and I need to do something to try to mitigate this. Not, I genuinely feel bad for what I say. You can say that it was not directed at the fans. It was directed at the fans. You called it disrespectful. You talked about when you got injured. It was directed at the fans. So you can try to walk it back all you want, but your intention were made very clear when you stood up there at that podium. And Courtney, he wants to focus on football, but in that press conference, he talked about the boos affecting him. He talked about wanting to play every single game on the road because he didn't want to deal with the home crowd. I don't know how you can separate those two and focus on football when you're telling us that the reaction from the fans impacts the football of it all.
3: He said it's a mental battle every day. And he wasn't sure he would be able to overcome being booed at home. How do you put a guy out there that admits that? And the one thing I found really interesting yesterday is that the way this was being positioned, a lot of headlines I saw, Deshaun Watson apologizes to fans. I didn't hear an apology in there. Mm-hmm. I heard a justification for his actions and not the single two words, I'm sorry for what I said and what I did and how I reacted. I heard a quarterback who said the emotions got the best of him. How can you trust this guy in a football game when he's talking about, I am not emotionally sound in what I'm doing? I might not make the right decision because mentally, I'm not in the right place. That's about as football of a football decision as you can make. If you're a head coach, if you're in the front office, to know that this guy is a liability out there. If he's getting booed, he's getting rattled, he's dealing with the psychological warfare that he brought on himself, he can't overcome it. So why does that make you think you can win games with somebody who is telling you through their words and through their actions, I'm rattled, I can't handle this moment? The easiest take it to the bank over under, Michelle. They've got those first two games on the road, Jacksonville, Tampa Bay. I believe it's Carolina, week 3. First game for Cleveland at home this year. Set the over-under at the first half of that game of Deshaun Watson being benched and Shedeur Sanders going in and beginning his tenure as this team's quarterback for 2026. That's an inevitable at this point because the boos are going to get loud. They're only going to get louder. Fans are not happy about this decision, nor do they have to be quiet and just, oh, well, I want my football team to do well. I might as well support the quarterback who's playing. No. This has been a slap in the face to them every step of the way from the moment that they made that trade in 2022. They can act however they want. And it's frustrating now because you're going to have to watch a bad product and somebody who's not going to be able to handle the moment because he has literally told you he's not sure he can.
1: I'm glad you brought up the fans, Courtney. And the phone lines are obviously lighting up. Browns fans want to weigh on this. You can participate. 888-SAY-ESPN. That's 888-729-3776. After our show yesterday where we talked about Deshaun Watson calling the fans disrespectful and saying he doesn't regret anything in his life, I thought about Browns fans because you and I work in sports. We cover sports, but we're sports fans. We get into this industry because we're fans. We are two people who are from the Midwest, and we understand how much sports mean to our respective communities in Chicago, in your case, in St. Louis, in my case. And I don't know what I would do if I was a Browns fan. And let me explain. When I was in St. Louis and the Rams were going through a really difficult stretch on the football field and the possibility of the team moving was being dangled over our city, it was an emotional conundrum for St. Louisans because they wanted to go and show up and support the team and support the players, but they're like, ownership and the NFL are treating us poorly. What do we do here? Do we give these people who are telling us that they don't care about us our money and abandon something that's important to us emotionally in the wake of that? It's a very difficult position to be in. And I've been in it and my community's been in it. And I think about Cleveland. That is a great city filled with loyal and dedicated and passionate sports fans, particularly when it comes to their football team. When is enough enough? I feel like I'm looking at one of my girlfriends at brunch, Courtney, who is in a toxic relationship. And I'm like, I can't hear about this anymore. I can't handle you telling me about this dysfunction anymore without you removing yourself from it. And again, it's such an important part of your identity when you're a football fan or a sports fan in general to show up and give your time, your effort, your money, and your loyalty to a product. But you do that because you have hope that at some point there will be reciprocity. At some point, they will give you something to be proud of. They will give you something that makes you happy and that can galvanize you and your friends and your family and your community. The Cleveland Browns have not done that for a long time. And you can point to various decisions that have been made by the organization or the front office, and you could say they're bad at football decisions. They're just bad at football. This is not that. Initially, you could say that. You could say giving up three first-round picks and giving out a fully guaranteed $230 million contract to a player who you thought could solve the biggest problem in all of sports, which is getting a franchise quarterback, might be worth it. You could even make that argument it might be worth it in the wake of him being accused by more than two dozen women of sexual assault and inappropriate conduct because you're focusing on football. He has not been good at football. He has not been good at football at all during this tenure, Courtney. He's been very bad. And he's not only not improved, but then he sits there in front of the fan base and tells you that they're disrespectful to him. And I don't know about you, but there's one thing in life I know for sure, and it's that respect is earned. And he has done nothing to earn the respect that he thinks he is entitled to by this city and these fans. And for this organization to tell them it's a swing and a miss, we screwed up in so many ways. And then 16 months later, after the latest and one of the most egregious parts of this entire saga where he tells the fans, I don't care about you, they name him the starting quarterback. If I am in Cleveland and I am a Browns fan, I don't know how I can support this anymore. And so we're going to hear from the fans next. 888-SAY-ESPN. That's 888-729-3776. Give us a call. 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
1: Deshaun Watson named the starting quarterback of the Cleveland Browns.
2: Deshaun is going to start against Jacksonville. Took in the full body of work and ultimately felt like Deshaun gave us the best chance to move the ball and score points.
3: This is what I've been working for 2 years, is to be able to show that capable of being a starter for one of the 32 organizations in this league.
4: 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I'm not saying this is what I would do, but I am not surprised, as other people are, that Deshaun is the guy.
5: I am shocked. I feel awful for the fans of the Cleveland Browns.
6: 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Alongside Courtney Cronin, I'm Michelle Smallman. And I also feel badly for Browns fans, Courtney. I feel so bad for them. I don't know what I would do if I was a Browns fan, because if you're from Cleveland, you take great pride in supporting your city and supporting your football team. And you have been stuck in a glass case of emotion, in a tornado of dysfunction and bad football for a long time. We're talking about an organization that has an 18-year playoff drought. They've been 1-31 in a two-year span back in 2016, 2017. They've had 42 different starting quarterbacks from 1999 to 2025, the latest of which, Deshaun Watson, you gave a $230 million guaranteed contract to. You gave up 3 first-round picks for him, and he's given you 0 good football in return. You say it's a swing and a miss, and now you name him QB1 again, after he said that the fans were disrespectful. Courtney, I don't know how much more I could take if I'm a Browns fan. I don't know if I could give this organization one more penny of my hard-earned money. In this economy, you're going to tell me you don't care about me? And in this economy, you want my money? No.
7: There are a lot of fans in the NFL world who say, I'm not going to support this team. And then they still end up going to games. Like, I deal with it here in Chicago. If the Bears are going to move to Hammond, Indiana, which, not to get into that subject, I don't think that will end up happening. But say, I'm not going. I'm not going to go. I'm not going to go support the team and give them my money. You're going to end up going to support the team because they have a franchise quarterback and they're an exciting team to watch. And it's not that far away. Browns fans who say, I don't want to spend any more money to go into the Haslam's pockets after they make this decision, and it's a slap in the face to all logic, football, and fandom, I can understand it, and I actually believe them, because for as loyal as this team was, the team that sat through 13-3, 0-16, 1-15 in a three-year stretch, this is a bridge too far, and this is a moment in time that I think is a breaking point. If you want to go be a fan of another AFC North team, you should be able to get a free pass to go do that, to go jump ship, go jump ship to the other team in Ohio if you want to. It's for the most loyal fan base in the NFL to get treated like this, the one that showed up every single year and sat through losing season after losing season and the quarterback carousel that has been spinning since the beginning of time, to treat them like this, to reward them like this, I don't know if I was a fan if I'd be able to come back. This to me would be the end of my fandom. And not that, and that's not hyperbole. I can understand the Browns fans that we've got waiting on the phones right now probably feel the same way. And you can't just say, oh, well, they'll end up at the game someday. No, this is bad, Michelle. This is the way to alienate your fan base, that you might not have people coming back from this.
6: Well, let's hear from the fans that you mentioned, because the phone lines have lit up. Courtney Scott, who is hanging out with us on ESPN2, is calling from Ohio. Scott, how are you feeling about Deshaun Watson being named QB1?
8: Oh, this is rough. Ladies, thanks so much for having me on the show. Love the show. Courtney, I think Scrappy is in major distress over this decision.
7: Oh, he's heated.
8: And I also don't understand. We didn't hear him, like, honorable mention for the ECHC or anything as MVP. But going to Deshaun thing, what you guys are so spot on about is they're just getting ready to start selling PSLs for the new stadium. What person in their right mind is going to put out that kind of money when this guy just came out and trashed all the fans and then they decided to start him? This organization is so disconnected from what's going on. The only positive that could possibly come out of this is that they're starting Deshaun Watson because they know how bad he is, and it's being awful for Arch. They're just hoping to lose every game. But they're putting on a face because Monken's a brand-new coach. There's no other way to take this.
6: Courtney, I agree with that, and I didn't even think about the new stadium. I didn't even think about the fact that the Cleveland Browns made this decision when they have this new stadium opening and they're trying to endear themselves even more to their fan base to spend a bunch of money to go there and celebrate them. Unbelievable.
7: Well, the new stadium doesn't open for a couple of years, which we know the timeline for buying PSLs, the personal seat license, the timeline for this team getting on track, this timeline for the team getting a quarterback, if it all goes well, will align with when that stadium opens its doors. Buried in all of this that we have not addressed in the first 30-something minutes of this show, why did they do this when you're thinking about the future? They don't want to have to use draft capital that they got from the Myles Garrett trade to go get a quarterback that can actually win you games and be the face of this franchise, whether it is the March for Arch or one of the other talented 2027 quarterbacks that will be available next year. This move, you may not like it, but it probably puts you in position with one of your with your own first round draft pick to be drafting in the top three of the draft order like they do just about every year recently to go get the quarterback that will then set you up for the future. It's a failed move to fail on the football field. It's bad. It's unfortunate logic, but it is accurate logic when you think about the fact that Deshaun Watson's not going to win you many games. Shedeur Sanders probably wouldn't win you many games, but this one almost certainly guarantees that the quarterback you're eyeing in the future is not going to have to be one that you reach for in the draft.
6: Harry, who is watching on ESPN2 in Indiana, is on the phone. Harry, what are your thoughts on the Cleveland Browns?
9: Well, I think this whole debacle in Cleveland, it's all the owner. Cleveland's never had an owner that has been dedicated to winning. You don't pay a man $230 million who come right out and said he does not want to come to Cleveland. I just don't understand how you throw $230 million. I would take that money to go and play. But I'm going to tell you something. These guys are pro athletes. He's supposed to be a pro. You don't treat the fan base like he has done. You move on from Watson. I don't know why they drafted Gabriel, but you got Green in there too, who looks like he could do something someday down the road.
6: Courtney, one thing that just popped into my mind is the pride that Browns fans take in being one of the best fan bases in all sports. And when that is challenged in some way, that feels like the ultimate betrayal. Like I remember when Stan Kroenke and the Rams were trying to get out of St. Louis, and in the process, he dissed the fan base and publicly dissed the city and basically said, if you're not the Cardinals or the Blues, like this, nobody's going to be able to have success here. This is not a great sports market. And as St. Louisans, we take the most pride in showing up for our teams. And Cleveland is the same. That is such a huge point of their identity. And for it to be challenged and it to be desecrated in that way, I know other fan bases are really passionate too, coast to coast, but I just think about this one specifically and how that is just an unforgivable sin for you to say that this fan base is disrespectful after everything you've done and for Jimmy Haslam and this organization to treat the fans this way and essentially act like they're stupid and that they have no agency and that they don't know what they're talking about and that their opinions don't matter after they've supported this franchise through quite literal football hell for decades.
7: And they don't care.
6: And they don't care. I cannot imagine what that must feel like as a Cleveland Browns fan. It has to be incredibly defeating.
7: And let's drill down on Jimmy Haslam a little bit. We talk about moral high grounds. This guy isn't exactly the one that I would put at the very top of that pedestal. Let's not forget his business earnings, his business ventures, the reason he's able to buy a football team, buy a stake in the Milwaukee Bucks, have other very, very expensive investments. Seems like some of the other ones he actually cares a little bit about more. Like his company was Flying J was investigated for a major fraud rebate scheme back in the day. This guy isn't exactly operating with a moral compass of an angel. So I'm not surprised that in making decisions like this to get Deshaun Watson in the first place, where they just try to tell their fan base, no, we're making the right decision. Trust us. 4 years later, we're making the right decision. Trust us. When they've given them no reason to trust this team, this franchise, this front office, this coaching staff, any of it. Like, and it all starts at the top from somebody who has had some very shady behavior in his own business dealings to then try to tell you, no, we're making the right decision. And trying to shine it somehow to be like, no, look, it wasn't as bad as you guys made it out to be. This is a football decision. It's all disingenuous. And as a fan, I'd be feeling furious that I'm giving my money to something that's going to have no return for me, no joy for me, and you just expect me to sit down, smile, and cheer?
10: No. Not going to happen. And I'm sure a lot of fans feel that way. And we're going to hear from more of them, Courtney. As you can imagine, the phone lines are jammed right now from Browns fans because they want to get out their emotions. And this is the place to do it.
7: As they should.
10: 888-SAY-ESPN. That's 888-729-3776. We're going to hear from more Browns fans next. Plus, what does this decision, naming Deshaun Watson QB1, the Cleveland Browns did that yesterday, what does this say about Shedeur Sanders? We'll talk about that next here on Unsportsmanlike.
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12: If you're Shedeur Sanders, dude, just keep your head down. 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
1: It is Unsportsmanlike. 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Alongside Courtney Cronin, I'm Michelle Smallman. And Courtney, Browns fans, they want to talk to us today. So let's get another one here on the phones. Jerry, who's hanging out with us on ESPN2, is in Ohio. Jerry, what are your thoughts and feelings about Deshaun Watson being named QB1 for the Browns?
2: Hey, first of all, good morning, y'all folks. Thanks for having me. Deshaun Watson, whew, Lord Jesus. I mean, I just look at it like this. Jimmy Haslam, this is not the Michael Jackson Browns. We don't need to be moonwalking. Stick with Shador. Let him play with these young weapons. See what we have in him. I mean, you had Deshaun Watson the fifth year of this atrocious contract. Why waste a year just not letting Shador play with these weapons that he didn't have last year? Young team, timeline is together. And if it don't work out, hey, we got our two picks next year. But outside of that, Deshaun Watson is just kind of like a sitting duck waiting to grow up, I guess.
1: Thanks for the call, Jerry. We appreciate you. Courtney, I thought that this would be a no-brainer, not only because of all of the baggage that comes with the Deshaun Watson move and the fact that he hasn't been good. And if you look at metrics, Shador Sanders arguably was better in a lot of ways this preseason than Deshaun Watson was. But heading into a quarterback-rich draft, Deshaun Watson is not going to be your future. If you put Shador Sanders out there and give him more reps, maybe he's the answer. But if he's not and you're losing games, that's also an answer. And it positions you heading into this draft with clarity, and you know one way or the other, and if it's bad, you're still going to get a new quarterback moving forward. I don't know what this says about Shador Sanders, Courtney. What do you think?
3: It says that he's not good enough right now, and I know there are a lot of people who are in that Shador Sanders fan base who say that we're crazy for even questioning whether he can be a starter in the NFL. Sure, he played a handful of games last year. He might be too good for the Browns if they're really eyeing 2027, like you brought up, Michelle, quarterback-rich draft. That's what this next draft is being billed as. If that's the case, this team goes 5-12 when he starts the majority of the second half last year. They might put themselves out of the running for Arch Manning or for somebody that would go higher than where they'd be picking in the draft order. And I'm not so keen on the fact that they want to use that pick they got from the Rams to move up, to go get another quarter, to go get the quarterback that they want, when they feel like if we start Deshaun Watson, we're not going to be very good. Mm-hmm. We'll ride this thing as long as we can until we turn it over to Shador Sanders to see what we have here. But they, like it or not, a bad quarterback, somebody who by every account is going to be worse than Shador Sanders. We've seen it in these preseason games. It's not just the X's and O's and I didn't make the right read here. I can't throw the intermediate pass. I'm checking down. I'm looking tepid because I don't want my Achilles to explode again. Mm-hmm. It's not just that stuff. It's the mental aspect of how he's going to be able to handle real-time criticism in the form of boos, in the forms of being hated by his own fans. That's going to lose you more games than win it. So the strategy here, if you're thinking about the long play, what's going to let them lose more games so then they're in the position to draft the quarterback they want? Taking a developmental prospect who might not be on a trajectory that has a full upward swing week after week after week, it might be more of a roller coaster. You're going to see marked improvement over the course of 18 weeks there. You're not going to see it with Deshaun Watson. So if you're thinking about the future and what this team really wants, which is the quarterback of the future via the draft, Deshaun Watson gets you closer to that, like it or not. Mm-hmm. It just means you're going to be taking a lot of lumps this year, and your fans aren't going to be happy with it as they go through a lot of losses.
1: I thought it was a no-brainer to go with Shador Sanders. I understand the logic that you just outlined. But clearly, Todd Monken did not agree with my thought process. But he did speak yesterday at his presser about talking with Shador Sanders in the wake of the Browns naming Deshaun Watson QB1.
4: I mean, you talk about somebody that really understands the long game, that really, I think, has come to understand the long game, right? What are we really in this for? What am I in it for? To have the Browns be an organization that people aspire to be, right? The long game, right? Where do we want to be in the long term, right? whatever that, and he understands that as well as a quarterback, right? Where he was at, where he's at now, where he wants to get to. That is what's so awesome about Shadur understanding that. Really, he doesn't. We met this morning for a good long time, and all he had was a smile on his face because he understands what really is in front of him, not really a short-term, maybe long-term decision. I mean, this is like a player, like he's going to work his butt off to get better.
1: You're laughing. Go on.
3: Because the long game here doesn't really have to be that long. It could be week three when they have their first home game against the Carolina Panthers. Mm-hmm. If Deshaun stinks on the road, they bring him home, he starts getting rattled because he's getting booed at a Cleveland home game, then Shadur Sanders goes into that game at halftime, and the rest is history. The rest of the season is his chance to prove, I should stick around, I should be the starter here going forward. Mm-hmm. It's not really a long game. By any means, it's not, deep down, and I saw an interview that Shadur did, it was about 7.5 minutes long on the sideline after his start against the Bills this past weekend with Aditi Kinkabwala, who was asked him a long list of questions that he gave some very insightful answers into how his mind works in this process. Mm-hmm. He knows he's not the quarterback he needs to be right now to be the unquestioned starter going forward. He knows he has to develop. If you look at this and knowing where Deshaun Watson's leash that's going to be very short, how long that's going to take you, he knows that he's going to be getting into the game action sooner rather than later. This isn't I'm going to have to wait until week 10, week 11, might be the second half of the season, might be late, I might not even get a shot at all. No, he damn sure knows that he'll be playing this year because he sees what we all see in practice every single day, in walkthroughs, a quarterback in his teammate, in Deshaun Watson, who's not going to be able to meet the moment. So he better be ready because he's going to have an opportunity to show, I can do this. I may have thought I should have been QB1 from the start. I became QB1 sooner rather than later. I just think that, remember, they were originally supposed to draft 6 last year before they made that trade with the Chiefs to move back to 9. You win 5 games, you're probably out of the running for Arch Manning if that's your guy because of where you'll be drafting.
1: Courtney, I'm glad you brought up that sideline interview with Shadur Sanders because, of course, I saw it as well. And that was part of what I was thinking about when I tried to project how the Browns were going to make this decision. Because if it's close from a football standpoint and you're worried about the mental, Shadur Sanders has shown you that through ups and downs, through headlines, through a lot of people talking, he's maintained composure and poise. He also has been very honest about his process. It's just a huge disparity between the way he's handled this and Deshaun Watson. It's unsportsmanlike here on ESPN Radio. We're presented by Progressive.
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14: These people who claim to be advocates of women's sports, and specifically Caitlin Clark in many ways, she had an historic game. 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She had 37 points, eight threes. You could argue she had one of the two best games of her career. And yet no one talked about it because of his clownish behavior. So if you actually care, if you don't just say you care about women's sports, you actually do, then the last thing you would want to do is distract from the biggest star in the league's biggest performance of her career. But that's exactly what he did. 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
20: F, why are you attacking me? That was Pat who played that. I had no idea.
21: You oversee him.
20: But I don't tell him what
21: you're
20: to play.
21: You're in charge of him. Yes,
22: no, Nuno has no power here.
20: Yeah. You guys think I have some power?
23: He has no power.
20: I'm literally just here as the, I don't know, the eye candy. Like, that's literally.
23: The eye candy.
20: That's literally what I.
23: That's a good turn.
20: That's not literally what I am for. I have
21: eye
20: no
21: candy.
1: 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No Evan Cohen or Chris Kansas today. I am here, Michelle Smallman, alongside Courtney Cronin. Vegas East is here, as always. Courtney, have you ever thought of Nuno or expected him to be described as eye candy?
3: See, that's a setup, Michelle. I can't take the bait on this one because if I say no, he's going to be like, wow, you think I'm ugly. You think I'm terrible. You hate me. I know this man.
1: Okay, I don't mean to set you up. My intent was to not set you up. It was just to talk about Nuno referring. You know, it's like when people give themselves a nickname. Like, no disrespect, Courtney, you're covering the Chicago Bears. Caleb Williams trying to call himself Iceman. It's like, you can't give yourself a nickname, man. You can't do it. It's not cool. A nickname has to be bestowed upon you. So Nuno to call himself Eye Candy is just a bit surprising. Normally, that's something that people would bestow upon you.
22: As we were playing that rejoin, Nuno goes, I'm really a genius for that one. So
1: How? Why?
3: Yes, explain.
20: Because I couldn't think about what to say, and I went to Eye Candy.
24: Evergreen statement.
20: Yes. And just gave one of those many magical moments that I provide on this show.
24: You have so many.
1: I am a provider of magical moments.
20: I have so many magical moments on the show. Yeah, it's a beautiful time.
1: What would you say to know is your most magical moment on Unsportsman? Like, we've been on air for 3 years now. There's got to be one at the top of the power rankings.
20: Look at me now, Grandma. Oh, that one was pretty good. The whole, like, you know, Born in a Shed thing.
24: I think Born in a Shed might be my favorite.
1: Courtney, do you know about Born in a Shed?
3: Yes, I do. Yeah. And I'm trying. There was another drop. What's the word that he got wrong that we play consistently?
1: Oh, apoplectic.
3: Apoplectic.
20: He's apoplectic.
1: That was one of my favorites, apoplectic.
3: That to me was, when I think of Nuno, and this show and all of the great drops and great moments. It's him trying to fire Mike Brown in the middle of the finals run and apoplectic.
20: Oui, oui, monsieur. Yeah, so, but my point is, yeah, I can't tell Pat what to do. He doesn't listen. I mean, he listens to me, but not, like, he'll, but not, not most of the time. So, like, it's what else am I, I'm here for? I'm truly the vibes guy on the show.
1: You're the vibes guy.
20: I can either uplift him or
3: apparently
20: ruin him in a heartbeat.
3: Apparently you're the eye candy, too.
20: I can either uplift him or ruin him in a heartbeat, as people can attest to sometimes.
1: So, Pat doesn't listen to you at all.
20: Pat?
1: Wow.
24: I like when Nuno told us about him playing Jesus in his fourth grade play.
20: Well, I played Jesus in my fourth grade play.
24: Yep. There's I like when we accused Nuno of giving AC directions on the interstate in California. That was a good one.
1: What was it? I know that there's another drop from Nuno that we play all the time. I think it's maybe
24: there's
1: and
24: like
1: I'm
24: 40.
1: Over it.
20: Butter me up, baby.
1: Maybe it's that one. Butter me up, baby. Eye candy of the show. You know what? Nuno, you were a genius for that one. Thank you for
20: that. I think you live in this fantasia.
1: Another person who thinks he's a genius is Lane Kiffin, LSU head coach. And Courtney, shocker, LSU and Lane Kiffin in the headlines. I know you didn't expect that. Now, because former Ole Miss tight end Daquan Wright, he once he clears waivers from the NFL from the Cleveland Browns, who we've been talking about all morning long, the LSU Tigers have an agreement in place to add him to the roster. He obviously played with Lane Kiffin at Ole Miss, and Lane Kiffin defended this choice to bring Daquan Wright back and what's happening in the landscape of college athletics at a press conference yesterday. Here's what Lane Kiffin had to say.
0: So, you know, we have, you know, made a decision to recruit some kids around the country. And, you know, through these multiple injunctions around the country, which this is not a first time, they've been in college sports for a while, a group of players were granted a fifth year of eligibility around the country in multiple sports. And through them winning their injunction and entry into the portal, they're available to recruit. And so ourselves, like many places around the country, are recruiting them. And at the end of the day, you know, because of these rulings, they're either going to play for you or they're going to play somewhere else around the country. So we've made a decision to recruit them, like probably most people are.
1: Courtney, what do you think about what Lane Kiffin had to say there?
3: I can't blame him. I can't fault him because he's right. If they don't pick up a player like this, who he already has ties to. He's coached him in his offense at Ole Miss. If they don't, someone else will.
1: Right.
3: That is the landscape of college football right now, and it's the reason that up until this next Sunday, which is roster cutdown day, where it goes from 90 to 53 players, some of these players who have been granted the waiver for another year of eligibility from that 2022 class onwards, they're going to have a chance to go back to college football, to increase their draft stock, to make more money than they would likely on a practice squad. And it's within the rules that are currently being allowed. And I say currently being allowed because this is via a temporary restraining order that was granted by a judge in Louisiana for Daquan Wright, for Jack Pyburn, who defensive end with the Tampa Bay Buccaneers, also played at LSU previously. There's 16 football players in question here that might be going, might be staying in the NFL, might be trying to go back to college football and test their luck on a college football roster. I know that Greg Sankey, you know, was really the only one, the commissioner of the SEC, who had the common sense to say that this creates a competitive disadvantage, not only in college football, but on every single roster. You have somebody with NFL experience. No, Daquan Wright didn't play in any of Cleveland's preseason games after signing with the Philadelphia Eagles and then getting waived. He's dealt with an injury. Then he gets waived with an injury settlement. But you're a pro player the moment you step onto a practice field in the NFL. That is a fact. But because there's a loophole, you can't fault college coaches for trying to take advantage of that loophole, because if somebody else, if you don't, someone else will. And that is the fine line as we get into this, as we are in this transfer portal and NIL era, that truly becomes, if I can do something to make my roster better at any cost and it's within the confines, it's not going to get my team disqualified from competition, I'm going to do it. If LSU doesn't, someone else will.
1: Well, Courtney, we had not only Lane Kiffin talking about the current landscape of college athletics yesterday, but we also heard from another big-time college football coach, and we'll play that sound for you in a second. But the SEC presidents and chancellors held a video conference meeting and then released the following statement yesterday as well. I want to get your reaction to what the SEC presidents and chancellors put out there. They said, quote, college athletics, not former professional athletes, have been at the heart of the Southeastern Conference. Individuals who chose to leave college athletics, sign professional playing contracts, and compete professionally should not then be permitted to return to college competition. Allowing that to occur will blur the line between college and professional sports, create significant competitive equity concerns, and reduce opportunities for high school and current college athletes. College sports are for college athletes. The current confusion around national eligibility standards emphasizes the need to advance the Protect College Sports Act. So obviously the SEC making their stance pretty known here, Courtney.
3: Then make a rule about it. Say we will not allow these players in our conference. Go a step beyond a strongly worded statement saying that this is why we need the Protect College Sports Act and say, if you bring these players onto your roster, your team will be disqualified from competition. You'll have to forfeit wins. They will be immediately ineligible. The problem in all of this, and I know that we can talk about the NCAA and all the things that they could have done years ago to prevent this stuff from happening, whatever. They're such a non-factor in their own story where they should be the main character. It's uncanny.
1: It's crazy.
3: If you don't want this to happen, put rules in place to say you can't do this. Because there's no rules in place, they're basically giving you a warning. Okay. When has a warning ever stopped anybody in college football from doing anything above board or below the table? It never has. You need hard and fast rules. If you're saying that you don't like this because it creates unfair disadvantages for players that are on rosters currently and that, you know, pro players don't make the college game, create a rule right now that says you can't do this and put some pressure on other conferences to do the same. If the Big Ten and SEC in this pipe dream that one day those two conferences will break off and start playing their own schedules and have their own governing bodies of those conferences, then you need to have Greg Sankey and Tony Petitti on the same page. And if you want to pull in Brett Yormark and the other commissioners that, you know, actually have some say in this, then go ahead and do that, because right now this is all empty calories. They're saying, we really don't agree with this. We really don't think you should be doing this. But until you tell me no and tell me what the actual punishment is going to be, I don't fault Lane Kiffin for going about it this way. I don't fault him for saying, that player, I've got a history with that player. He was a good player for me. He now wants to come back to college. I'm going to open him with welcome arms. Until you tell me I can't do it because XYZ is going to happen to my football team if I make

0: because once some of these guys become available, adding them to the roster is going to, you know, provide an advantage for certain teams. So we're certainly having conversations. I've had conversations with Tony Petitti about this. I know he's all over it and trying to do what's best for the conference. But we also, you know, if there are teams that have some players out there who are cut from NFL rosters that are going to be on other teams, we have to at least consider it and look at it. Do I like anything about it? Absolutely not.
1: So Ryan Day saying, I don't like it, but what do you want me to do? I've got to play within the construct that I've been given and do what's best for my football program. And I can imagine that a lot of other head coaches around college football, Courtney, feel the same way. I don't like this, but what else am I supposed to do?
2: What one man won't, another man will. We use this term in a lot of different respects of life. It is no different in college football. What one coach is willing to do, another coach may not be willing to do. We all hate this. Anybody who says, oh, wow, this is great for college football, isn't being honest about how they really feel. This is not good, but until there is a rule put in place that conferences, if they're going to govern themselves with this and say, hey, we're the SEC, we're above this, we're not doing this, no team in our conference is allowed to do this. Until that happens, whether the Big Ten, you know, any other conference, Big 12 and ACC, if everybody can play by the same rules within a conference alone, then that's going to create a way to alleviate some of this gray area, if you want to call it that. But until that happens, you can't fault Lane Kiffin and Ryan Day for saying, it sucks, but what do you want me to do? It's within the confines of what I'm allowed to do. And what one team doesn't, another team will. He doesn't sign at LSU, he's going to go find another school because he's made his decision. He wants to go back to college football. He wants to be drafted next year. He wants to go make more money via NIL, via rev share, than he probably would on a practice squad. Practice squad guys make $13,750 a week for players who are on a practice squad who have vested less than 2 years of service in the NFL, aka rookies, because those are the only people we're talking about who have the opportunity to go from and the NFL this year back to a college football roster. $288,000, let's call it, a year. You might be able to make $400,000 via some collectives, via some NIL deals that the school's helping you get. If you're going to, you can't blame kids for wanting to take the money. You can blame conferences for not having rules in place and just having empty calorie word salads that say, we don't think this is a good idea. Please also don't think it's a good idea. Until you tell me no, then they have every right to do this. It sucks, but it's true.
1: The NCAA getting in their own way. Evergreen statement.
2: The problem with that, I know that we could go all day on that. The NCAA has had, because every state has different rulings. There was the Colorado ruling over the weekend. There was the Louisiana ruling last week. There's no uniformity, so it makes it very difficult for the NCAA, who has already had issues years after years after years of trying to enforce their own rules. Now they feel that their hands are tied even further. You're never going to get them being like, well, it's not our fault. We tried. They're not trying enough because I really don't think they have a solution to try harder.
1: Well, the NCAA typically gets in their own way, as did the Dallas Cowboys historically for a long time. But coming up next, will Dak and the Cowboys be able to do something that they haven't done in 30 years? We'll break it down in our two-a-days here on ESPN Radio, presented by Progressive Insurance.
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0: 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The Dallas Cowboys.
3: This is Todd Archer with the Cowboys. Can the Dallas defense be better than it was in 2025? The easy answer is yes, because it would be impossible for it to be worse. But the defense has been revamped in both personnel and scheme by new coordinator Christian Parker. There are potentially up to 14 new contributors from last year's opening day. Quinnen Williams and Kenny Clark have had their first full offseason with the Cowboys. They added pass rushers Rashawn Gary and Von Miller. They made moves in free agency with safety Jalen Thompson and corner Kobe Durant. And they added through the draft, notably with Caleb Downs with the number 11 overall pick. The questions still need to be answered when the games are real, but there is real optimism regarding the Cowboys' defense in 2026.
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4: 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Play in a private league with your friends or join a public league and be matched with other fans. This year, we've added knockout leagues where each week the lowest scoring team is eliminated until only one team is left standing. Alongside Courtney Cronin, I'm Michelle Smallman. And Courtney, the Dallas Cowboys and their chances to win a Super Bowl were considered fantasy for a long time. They haven't even been to the conference championship game in 30 years. Last year, they went 7-9-1. They were second in the NFC East, and they did not make the playoffs. But as we heard there from Todd Archer, who covers the Cowboys for us, it wasn't the offense that was the issue last year. They had 26.6 point per game last season, which was fifth in the NFL. It was the defense that was the issue. They allowed 30.1 points per game, which was the last in the NFL. As Todd Archer said, can they improve the defense? It's impossible for them to get worse. They went out there and added some key acquisition to that side of the ball, and they're bringing in Christian Parker. He replaces Matt Eberflus as the DC, formerly the Eagles DB coach. So, Courtney, when you look at the Dallas Cowboys, you take into account what they were last year and the improvements that they've made this offseason. What do you think that their projection is in the 2026 NFL season?
5: Playoffs, number one.
4: Okay. You know,
5: that's a low bar that speaks to better than a 7-9-1 record like they had last year. Playoffs, wild card team, playoff win.
4: Ooh.
5: A step further. I don't know if they are a Super Bowl favorite, but they should be contending at least for a division title. The NFC, as we have talked about, with every team that we consider a favorite, let's say the top six, top seven teams, you can poke holes in just about everybody's roster except the Los Angeles Rams.
4: Right.
5: Including the Dallas Cowboys. We need to see this defense in action to know how much better it's going to be than it was last year. But there are a couple clues along the way that lead me to believe the awful scheme, the awful play, the awful coaching on that side of the ball will be a vastly different story this year. You have somebody in Christian Parker who is like renowned for what he did in Philadelphia with their defensive backs. That has been the focus here in Dallas. Any player that you hear from in training camp will talk, like CeeDee Lamb being one of them. He said, like, the formula to win, have a really good offense. We have a really good DC. And we've got playmakers on that side of the ball. You've got your top receiver seeing the vision. And that leads me to believe it's going to work out a lot different because, frankly, it cannot be worse. They used to have a scheme that relied on, it is very antiquated. They wanted to win against opposing quarterbacks with four down linemen on the majority of snaps. That doesn't work unless you have a Myles Garrett type in the defense. That wasn't the case last year. Now you've got a whole new defensive line in a lot of respects. The Rashawn Gary acquisition that they had this offseason. So of course, Kenny Clark's down there. That happened last year. But Quinnen Williams just got the bag. He got paid. That was a move that was made at the trade deadline last year to set yourself up for success this year. So I'm thrilled with what we've seen so far because this offense can carry you. The defense can let you down. That has been the story in Dallas for the last couple of years. Now you have a defense that can hold its weight and carry the offense in the moments that it needs to. That should be a recipe for 10-11 win season. I don't think that's far-fetched with the Dallas Cowboys at all.
4: Well, you said you don't know if they're Super Bowl favorites. They certainly think they are. We had their head coach, Brian Schottenheimer, on a podcast that said, hey, Super Bowl is Valentine's Day, February 14th. Mm-hmm. We expect to be there. And he didn't mean in a suite. As a brand deal or something. He thinks that the Dallas Cowboys have what it takes to be playing in the Super Bowl on Valentine's Day, which we have here at ESPN. Dak Prescott also acknowledged that he feels different about this team and some of the moves that they made this offseason. Jerry Jones has him thinking that this is capable. He also is talking about Gotti, that this offense could be the greatest offense there is, which I hate that acronym. That just feels like we're doing a little too much. The Gotti, the greatest offense there is. I appreciate the sentiment, Courtney. I don't think that it rolls off the tongue nicely, but we'll talk about that later. But they're hyping themselves up. They believe in themselves. Do we think that this hype is legit?
5: I do. I've bought into this more and more. And it wasn't just Dak Prescott wearing the Cowboys Super Bowl shirt, manifesting a Super Bowl, and what Brian Schottenheimer said. Because we'd crucify them if they said anything other than we expect to be a Super Bowl contender this year. We would say that's loser mentality to say, oh, we just want to make the playoffs. We just want to be better. Because you have too much talent to just want to be better. I believe the hype here. I believe that it's more wide open in the NFC than it might present itself because it's the Rams, and then there's a chunk of about five or six teams, the Eagles in their own division, the Dallas Cowboys, the Lions, the Packers, the Bears, the Bucks. Mm-hmm. I just gave you six right there. You can poke holes in every single team here about the questions that are around this team. Will this defense be good in Dallas? Will the Eagles offense be able to bounce back from where it was a year ago with a new play caller and Sean Mannion? Will the Bears regress because they won all those games by one score? There's questions on every team, but the setup in Dallas to finally fix the biggest issues you've had, which has not been on the offensive side of the ball. When Dak Prescott's at his best, he's a top three quarterback and he's in the MVP mix throughout the season. We know all those things can be replicated this year because he's shown you he can do it consistently. The defensive side of the ball and how many resources they poured into this. They said, okay, we get it. It's awful. It's the worst unit. It's historically bad, which they were last year. They went out and actively took steps at the middle of last season to start fixing it for this season. So how can I not buy into the hype around that when I know that there have been tangible efforts, not just talk, but tangible efforts to make something better?
4: Is Jason McCourty buying the hype around the Dallas Cowboys? We will ask our ESPN NFL analyst next as he joins us on Unsportsmanlike, presented by Progressive Insurance.
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1: It's Unsportsmanlike here on ESPN Radio. 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Alongside Courtney Cronin, I'm Michelle Smallman. And we're welcoming Jason McCourty, our ESPN NFL analyst. And Courtney, I learned something about Jason McCourty recently. Do you know that Jason and I, and of course his brother, share the same birthday?
2: You don't have to add the Devin part. Nobody cares about his birthday.
1: Well, am I a triplet? Am I part of the fam?
2: Hey, welcome.
1: Thank
2: welcome.
1: You.
2: Now we got to celebrate next year. I didn't know. I saw that. I was like, oh, wow.
1: Leo energy.
2: You can
3: we're
2: tell.
3: All Leos.
1: Courtney's a Leo, too.
2: I didn't know that.
3: All right, so Michelle celebrated her birthday. Were you on your trip for it, Michelle?
1: No, I was in St. Louis. I threw out the first pitch at the Cardinals game. Pitch. Successfully, I might add.
3: That's a pretty great way to celebrate your birthday. So, yeah. J-Mac, how did you celebrate yours?
2: I was at the Patriots-Colts preseason game,
1: a dream.
2: Which ended in a 13-13 tie. So it was just a marvelous birthday, as you can imagine.
3: Gift that you'll never forget.
2: Exactly. You can't draw it up any better than that. A tie game in a preseason.
1: Beautiful. I have to tell you, I've never met anyone with my same birthday before.
2: Really?
1: So this was a thrill for me to learn that we share the same birthday.
2: I don't think I've met anyone. Well, I was born with one guy that shares the same birthday.
1: I guess you know someone. Okay, well, next year, we're celebrating.
2: There we go.
1: Well, do you think the Dallas Cowboys are going to be celebrating on Valentine's Day? We were just doing our NFL two-a-days around the Dallas Cowboys. Yeah. They're believing in themselves. Brian Schottenheimer says we're going to be there. Dak says this is going to be gaudy, the greatest offense there is. They are telling us, expect us in February. Do you expect them in February?
2: I don't. I think they're going to be much improved. I like their chances just as in general. I think they're going to be a playoff team. I think they have a good chance to win that division, them in Philadelphia. This offseason has been quiet around Dallas, and it feels like as of late now, like we're hearing the Gotti and the different things. Just like, don't do it.
1: Just keep flying
2: under the radar. Keep working while no one's paying attention to you and surprise a few teams. But I do really like what Schottenheimer has done. You think about when he was hired, everybody was like, oh, well, Jerry just got to the point where there was no one else, so he hired Brian Schottenheimer. And then we saw what that offense looked like in year one, and then just his willingness to make the changes that they did, bringing in Christian Parker with a whole new defensive staff. They went out and got more players on that side of the ball. So I do think there's question marks, though, of just how good the defense is going to be. The offense, yes, is Super Bowl caliber. I don't know that they're going to improve enough in 1 year to get to the point where they're beating Seattle or the Rams or somebody to be able to get to the Super Bowl.
3: And the way we view the Rams is that they're at the top of the NFC. They have the least amount of flaws because they have the reigning MVP and reigning defensive player of the year. But then there's about five or six teams in the rest of the conference that are contenders, the way we view them going into the season, but you can poke holes in a number of different things with the rosters. Who has the least amount of holes besides the Rams? Like, who would you say is next in that group of contenders in the NFC for a Super Bowl?
2: I would say I go back and forth between Seattle and Philly. And I know Philly, there's a lot of questions because Sean Mannion has taken over as the offensive coordinator. But I'm going to say Philly in this conversation. And the reason, they still have a ton of talent on this team. Just talking to different people that was at the Eagles-Patriots joint practice, they talked about how massive this Eagles offensive line is and how good they were against the New England Patriots. So you think about this, for Jalen Hurts, you're still going to have a really good offensive line. They're going to run the ball a little bit differently than what we've seen in the past with Mannion and Saquon Barkley now being able to get some of the zone reads and some of those things going on. If he can really get going and Jalen Hurts can pick up this offense, and I think the part that you want to see him really excel at is the anticipation part of it, knowing routes are going to open up, throwing the ball over the middle, going play action, all of those things. If he's able to really hit his stride defensively, they're still going to be one of the best teams in the NFL. So I think Philly may have the least amount of flaws depending upon what this offense is going to look like passing the ball with new offensive coordinator Sean Mannion.
1: Jason McCourty joining us here on Unsportsmanlike, our ESPN NFL analyst, Super Bowl champion, of course, my birthday buddy.
2: There we go.
1: So we're talking about teams in the NFC that can compete for and potentially win a Super Bowl. A team in the AFC that's certainly not in that conversation is the Cleveland Browns, but they're in our conversations because they named Deshaun Watson QB1 yesterday. Were you surprised that he got the job?
2: Listen, I was, and I was one of the people this entire time that you heard different people. I remember being on with Mike Tannenbaum. He was like, you just can't start Deshaun Watson for any reasons. Like, you have to go with the future and know what you have because of all the first-round draft picks. But I was very much on the camp of let the competition play itself out. So rationally, you look at just the way this thing has unfolded. At the end of spring, a lot of people said they felt like Deshaun Watson was in the lead going into training camp. Mm-hmm. Deshaun Watson started the first preseason game, which led you to believe that throughout the beginning of training camp, he still had that lead for him to be the guy to go out there first to represent the team. The preseason games unfolded, and I think what I saw is if it was close, I figured they would go with Shedeur Sanders. The only way I thought they would go with Deshaun Watson, if it was just clear as day, he was head and shoulders above Shedeur Sanders throughout training camp, that you just couldn't convince the other guys in the locker room how you're not starting this guy. From the outside looking in, someone that's not at joint practices or training camp practices every single day, it seems as though it was a really close competition. Mm-hmm. I thought then you give it to Shedeur because he's the younger player with more upside. Obviously, the press conference Deshaun Watson had a lot to do with opinions on this situation, just of how he carried himself, the lack of self-awareness in his statements. I'm very surprised. I felt like after that second preseason game, for sure it was going to be Shedeur Sanders.
1: Me too.
3: In that post-game press conference, when he was asked about his reaction to the fans, because he called it disrespectful, he wasn't happy that they booed him. He also brought up stuff that was from 2 years ago that mm-hmm. he seemingly felt in that moment he needed to get off his chest. But he intimated he doesn't know how he's going to react to negativity from fans during games. Could this be a significant issue? Is this not something you could just be like, all right, like I know they don't like me. I can just put it behind me. Do you worry about his mental fortitude in games based on what he said and how he has performed in these first two preseason games when the reaction to him being there hasn't been so great?
2: Absolutely. You have to. They play their first two games on the road. When they come back home, if he plays poorly on the road, he is going to be welcomed with a ton of boos. And I think after that press conference, after the Buffalo Bills preseason game, like that was raw emotion. Like he's still a human being. I think his feelings were genuinely hurt that the fans booed him. On the other side, like, dude, that's the reality. Like, everything that's transpired since you've been a Cleveland Brown, what happened right before you became a Cleveland Brown with all of the allegations that those women brought upon him, you have to know that as long as you remain in the spotlight and you're a quarterback in the NFL, you're going to get some form of reaction from fans that you're not going to like. Deal with it. It is what it is. So I think for him, if you're a Browns coach, teammate, you have to understand that there's going to be a roller coaster of emotions because he's not going to play amazing every single week. He has to be able to handle that. I also think there's a part of this that those two games on the road, if he doesn't perform well, how we may see Shedeur Sanders by week three. So that wouldn't surprise me either.
1: That one, we talked about that earlier in the show. Same thing. When Todd Monken talked about Shedeur Sanders understanding the vision and playing the long game, Courtney was like, it might not be that long.
2: He might not have to be that patient.
3: Halftime of week three against Carolina at home. That's the over-under.
1: Yeah. Jason, we're getting closer to the start of the regular season. We're weeks away. Which team intrigues you the most? Not which team do you think is going to win a Super Bowl, but there's always that sneaky team that pops in that we weren't expecting to be good. Who's the team that intrigues you in that category?
2: So a team that intrigues me, New Orleans is very intriguing to me. I think Tyler Shuck, the way he finished the season last year, I actually called a few of their games down the stretch, and getting to see him and how the team responded to him, I think, was a big thing. I think it was 5-2 to end out the season, and their ability to get the ball down the field, and that was lack of run game for a lot of that. Kamara wasn't playing. They had different guys coming in and out of the lineup. Jordan Tyson getting injured was a devastating blow of not knowing when exactly he's going to be back a few months into the season. But I think their team defensively that was really good down the stretch. And if they can put some things together, bringing over Achan from the Jacksonville Jaguars, their team and their division that I could see at the end of the season, them winning that division and getting a home playoff game. And I don't know that a lot of people would anticipate that. Mm-hmm. The other team for me that is very intriguing are the Houston Texans. And not that they're going to surprise people if they're good, but I think they're a team that might be at the very top of the league with their defense, how they performed a season ago, and everything I'm hearing about how C.J. Stroud has approached the offseason from April all the way through training camp, of how focused he is, and just the growth. The Kayshon Boutte trade, I think, was imperative with the injury that happened to Higgins. I think they're a team that C.J. Stroud, by the end of the season next year, could be asking to be the highest-paid quarterback in the NFL if I think he makes the jump that he's able to do.
3: J-Mac, real quick. August 13th was your birthday. You said you spent that with the Colts and the Patriots preseason game that ended in a 13-13 tie. So it made me think about Mike Vrabel and what the offseason has been like for him and then where he's at right now. Mm-hmm. Do you think he's going to be much more scrutinized or looked at under a microscope for everything, the good and bad this year in New England?
2: I think that'll take place more on social media. I think you're going to see the memes. You're going to see all the reactions, the crazy things that people post on there. I think from a strictly football standpoint, being around the team over the last 2 weeks throughout the preseason, calling their games, it seems to be business as usual there. Like, Vrabel is still his same way, the way he gets on guys, the way he treats people. Everything remained exactly the same from my perspective of being in those production meetings and all of those things. Courtney, you know, once football starts, it feels like it's all about production. It's about the wins and losses, mm-hmm. about how the team is responding. And I think that's probably been the best thing that's happened to him and his organization is that football just is coming. Mm-hmm. And I think at this point now, people are more focused on that part of it. And it's similar to the Deshaun Watson thing in the sense of people are still talking about it because the performance on the field still, it sucks. And that's why the focus has been booing him and things of that nature. I think with Vrabel, to your point, if it's not going well, then that becomes louder and louder.
1: Great stuff from Jason McCourty, our ESPN NFL analyst. Thank you, J-Mac. Coming up next is Pat Costello with I'm Over It. 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

0: I'm over it. With Pat the producer.
1: I don't think we give enough respect to the tater tot. It never comes up in French fry conversations.
2: Stop trying to make a hot dog a sandwich. 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It's not a French fry.
1: Breakfast is not the most important meal of the day.
3: Like, yeah. I don't eat a meal until lunch either, but I usually have a protein bar. I have to make sure that I eat enough to get me through the show, but not too much when I'm asleep during the show, like Nuno.
2: Nuno, you asleep? You awake?
4: Ugh. I'm over it. I'm sick and tired and over it.
1: Get a life.
2: It's Unsportsmanlike here on ESPN Radio, and it's that time of the day. Alongside Courtney Cronin, I'm Michelle Smallman. It's time for I'm Over It with Pat Costello. Pat, take it away.
1: I was ready to lose it yesterday while I was trying to do laundry in my apartment building.
2: Okay.
1: For a multitude of reasons. The first off, there was a little kid running around in the laundry room, just screaming at the top of his lungs. I apologize to anyone who's in my apartment building who watches the show. I know some people do. Hello. I'll see you in the elevator, I guess. Running around all over the place, just screaming at the top of his lungs. And the mom was just doing nothing to stop this child. That was enough. Me and a lady got in the elevator after that happened. And we were like, come on, man. Like, do something to stop this kid from screaming while we're all trying to do laundry. But the other thing that really bothered me is that people left their clothes in the dryer for like a half hour.
2: That's so rude.
1: I was sitting there like desperately trying to just put my wet clothes in the dryer, and I couldn't do it. And I just got to the point where I was just ripping people's stuff out and tossing it wherever there was a spot, because I was like, you're just being rude to everybody at this point. Like, yes. 10, 15 minutes. Okay. Stuff comes up, whatever. That's like a normal amount of time. A half hour. Have some respect.
2: A half hour is crazy. And I'm glad you brought this up, because I always wonder what the proper etiquette is. Of course, we know I live in a tiny apartment. There is washer, dryer. There are, I should say, washers and dryers in the building, in the basement community. I hate it. Gross. But
1: what do you mean gross?
2: I don't like to wash my clothes in the same, machine that other people do. But it's the hand I've been dealt.
1: If you go to a laundromat, then isn't that the exact same thing?
2: No, I would like it in unit. But, you know, it's New York City. That's a luxury here. But when people leave their stuff in the washer or dryer well past their allotted time, I never know if the proper etiquette is to be able to take it out or not. I also worry if I take it out and someone walks in and they catch me in the act, could there be a confrontation?
1: I was thinking about that, and I was ready to confront. I'd be like, dude, you left your, there was carpets. Somebody was watching carpets. And I was like, you've left these in here for a half hour. Don't get
5: for you.
2: Yeah.
1: Yeah. I was not happy about it, but it was the only dryer that I could use at the time. So it is what it is. But I was like, this is absurd. Like, a half hour is ridiculous.
5: The only time it's acceptable is if it's happening in the middle of the night. And I can attest to this. When I lived in Oakland and I was covering the Warriors during the playoff run in 2017, so you're on the road for 2 months, I would get back, do my laundry at like 2 a.m, and then have to get on a 9 or 10 a.m. flight to go to Cleveland. So I would do all my laundry in the middle of the night when I knew there would be machines available and I didn't have to rush back and forth. I'd go take a little snoozle on the couch, then go back, get all my stuff out of the dryer, do the next load.
1: Like, did you just say snoozle?
5: Yeah, because it's not a full nap. It's a little snoozle.
6: What?
2: I've snoozle. Never heard of a snoozle.
5: Word of the day?
1: No.
5: Snoozle?
6: What's a snoozle?
2: Is it a real word or is it a Courtney Cronin word?
5: It's my word. It's how I define something that's not a nap. Because a nap, you could fall asleep and hit REM sleep, which I do when I'm really tired.
2: Right.
5: A snoozle is a little cat nap.
1: Like a power nap?
5: If you want to call it that. I like snoozle.
6: I kind of dig this.
5: Thank you.
6: Where's the L come from, though? Because snooze is like sleeping.
2: Yeah, snooze.
6: Where's it's the L? Snoozle.
5: It's a light snooze. Snoozle.
6: So wouldn't it be a l'snooze?
5: No, it's a snoozle. Stop throwing your French on me, Cam.
6: It's a light snooze, so.
3: Yes. Oui, oui, monsieur.
2: That's right, Nuno. Eye candy of the show. All right, next one, Pat.
6: I need a l'snooze.
1: I think I jinxed the Phillies.
5: Because you sure did last night.
1: Last week, I trashed Cal Raleigh for hitting like 159, and we just didn't care. Guy hit like 60 home runs and probably should have been the MVP last year, but he was hitting like 159 at the time. And then suddenly, out of nowhere, Cal Raleigh, the big dumper, hits 3 home runs for the first time in his entire career against the Philadelphia Phillies, who were on a 9-game win streak. I think I jinxed them.
2: That feels like a personal attack towards you.
1: It does. I think it was. I don't feel great about it, but I don't feel that bad because he's still only hitting like 167.
6: He has a 0.1 WAR this season, Pat.
1: I don't know what that means.
6: He has contributed 0.1 wins above a regular player were they in his position.
5: It means he's not very good. It
6: means he's not good.
5: After all the home runs he hit last year, and then that first inning last night, talk about an onslaught. They started out hot. That was, I mean, heck of a game. Not for you,
1: for
5: Pat,
1: who?
5: Phillies
1: yeah.
5: fan, but
2: yeah, I was gonna say
5: the Mariners just destroyed the Cubs, so I feel you. Outside of the last game of that series, but yeah, that was. I knew the second what you were going to say when you uttered that out of your mouth about jinxing them and then thinking back to last night. I was watching that before I went to bed. I'm like, ooh, there's not going to be some happy people in the control room in Bristol tomorrow.
1: No. I feel like Michelle Smallman jinxing my team.
2: I never jinxed the team.
1: You've jinxed your team multiple times.
2: Name one team I've jinxed.
1: Every team that's ever played in St. Louis.
2: How?
1: And the Packers.
2: Every team that I cheer for in St. Louis. Outside of our...
1: 100% of your football teams have left the city.
5: And that's her fault?
2: So every team that I've cheered for in St. Louis has won a championship while I've been alive.
1: Yeah, they Rams won in like 2001. Does that even count?
2: They didn't win in 2001. They won a 1999 Greatest Show on Turf. In 2001, we're talking Spygate. And they could have won that game if the other team didn't know what all the plays were. But anyway, we won't go there. Or maybe I will go there because Evan's not here to complain about it. Next one, Pat.
1: I have a hot take. You guys ready for my hot take?
2: I've braced.
1: I don't think college players or NFL players should be allowed to play in college. That's not, my hot take.
5: That's not a hot take.
2: That's your hot take.
5: That's about the most measured take that you can have.
1: That is my scalding hot take that NFL players should not be allowed to go back and play college football. I think that's ridiculous. That's my hot take. Isn't it scorching hot?
5: Scintillating. Really
1: hot. It's molten hot because apparently we're letting this happen now. And I think it's 1 minute, by the way. I think it's completely ridiculous. Genuinely, like that, all hot take jokes aside. This is like the dumbest thing that I've ever heard. Why is college football trying to ruin the sport so desperately? Like, it seems like every move that they are making currently is just an act to ruin college football.
5: Don't disagree.
2: You know, when we do, well, I don't know if we're going to do it this week because Evan's not here, but the hot mess rankings, you could put three different leagues on the hot mess rankings currently. You could put the NCAA on there with what's happening on the landscape of college athletics. You could certainly put Major League Baseball on there with a potential lockout and a battle between the PA and the owners looming. And the WNBA you could put on that list too. Courtney, you could rearrange them and rank them however you want, but you could put three current leagues, in air quotes, right now on the hot mess list.
1: Why? What happened with the WNBA?
5: I'm with you tomorrow. Maybe I'll do the hot mess list.
2: Ooh, that could be fun. I don't know how Evan would feel, but
5: who cares? Photoshop me over the fireman outfit with Evan.
2: Done.
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29: 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Bye-bye.
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2: 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Alongside Courtney Cronin, I'm Michelle Smallman, and we do welcome in Adam Schefter. Adam, Deshaun Watson was named QB1 for the Cleveland Browns yesterday. What can you tell us about what went into this decision?
29: Well, good morning, Michelle and Courtney. I would just say that it felt like it was going this way all along, that the Browns were more comfortable starting the season with road games in Jacksonville and Tampa, with a veteran quarterback knowing at some point in time that if they needed to, they could go back to Shador. And I think they felt like Deshaun played well in spots throughout the summer. And it felt like even despite the events over the weekend where Deshaun Watson didn't play well and was critical of the fans in Cleveland for booing and disrespecting him, that was a decision that they were comfortable with. And it was going to take something to overturn that. And there wasn't enough for them to see to overturn that. And they decided to go with Deshaun Watson, who starts the season with them. And that's how it goes.
5: Todd Monken said Sunday, Adam, that what happened post-game, Deshaun's comments about feeling disrespected by the fans and the booing would not have any indication or any effect on his decision. Right. How were those comments received internally from conversations that you've had with people in Cleveland?
29: Well, listen, I don't think it was handled the right way. I think they know it was handled the right way, and you saw Deshaun Watson come out yesterday and apologize for the comments he made. But again, Courtney, it didn't enter into the decision that they made as to who was going to play starting quarterback. So as much as some people might have rolled their eyes or been disappointed or whatever, it didn't enter into the decision to name him the starting quarterback. So that's where they went. And they felt like that wasn't enough to overturn. And again, he's starting the two. Well, he's starting the one game on the road. I would expect it to be at least two games on the road before they come back home. And if Deshaun Watson plays well, then he can come home. And I think they would hope at that point, if he plays well, he'll get cheered. And if he doesn't play well, I think it opens the door for them to go back to Shador for the home opener.
2: Adam, we had Jimmy Haslam say that the Deshaun Watson deal was a swing and a miss. That was just 16 months ago, and now here he is as QB1. So obviously the sentiment surrounding Deshaun Watson and the acquisition have shifted internally in Cleveland. You just said, what happens if he plays well the first couple games and he goes home? What happens if he plays well all season long? Could there be a future for Deshaun Watson beyond this season?
29: I mean, how well are we talking? How does the season go? I mean, it's a tough question to answer just on the surface. Do I think that he's got a long-term future? I don't think anybody does. But whoever would have thought that he would have been playing this season and being their opening day starting quarterback? I didn't think that either.
2: Right.
29: So he's given a chance, sort of a new football lease to see what he can do. And look, everybody knows that it's one of the worst trades in football history. It's hard to imagine that he's going to move past that, but I think in this sport you just don't know how these things are going to work out. For all we know, he leads them on this improbable drive, and they win, and the city's excited. Do I think that's happening? No. No. But I don't rule out anything in this league.
5: Speaking of the Browns, this is not the only story that they're involved in that has a league-wide effect. I mean, probably a bigger one is the Daquan Wright waiving him with injury designation. Now he has plans in place to go back to college. He's the one name we've heard of that is ready to do this. Do we expect others up until that September 1st deadline, which has, you know, been written into the court ruling that came out of Louisiana, for other players to follow suit to go back to utilize that last year of eligibility, Adam?
29: Well, I think there are a group of players that were granted that fifth year of eligibility that didn't use it, is the way I understand it, that are all eligible. And you've already started to see players explore that. And I think there will be other players that do that. Now, how many? We'll see. I think there was another one from the Saints yesterday that did that. And I think the door has been open for everybody to do that. Now, the Browns placed Daquan Wright on waivers yesterday. And I'm going to guess that nobody's going to claim him today, in part because of what's going on here. And if and when he clears waivers at 4 o'clock today, he then would go through with his agreement to become tight end for LSU. Sunday is the cutdown day in the NFL, and I would imagine that we may see more people, more players who are cut that find their way back to college. And you know, it's just such a strange situation. And when you think about it, how could it be that LSU is willing to pay Daquan Wright more than the NFL is willing to play him to pay tight end at the professional level? But I think that says as much about more about college than it does the NFL and the state of the sport as it is today.
5: Could the NFL have a response to this, or do you anticipate one? Because we know that the SEC, their chancellors, their commissioner yesterday met, and they don't like the idea of pros going back to college. But does the NFL plan to do or say anything about this?
29: Well, I think they're going to have to handle some sort of rule, because now are you going to allow Daquan Wright, who entered the draft and wasn't drafted and is going back to re-enter the draft again? So, yeah, it touches a lot of people. We're in an unprecedented time. I think the league is going to have to figure out something, how to address it. I don't know what they do with it, but again, we've never seen this before, so it's a weird situation.
2: We're speaking with Adam Schefter, our ESPN senior NFL insider. Be sure to listen to the Adam Schefter podcast. Download it. If you're watching us on the television side, we have a QR code there nicely in the corner. Just scan it. It'll take you right to Schefter's pod. Adam, Raiders running back Ashton Jeanty left practice with a sprained ankle. How concerned should Raiders fans be about this?
29: Well, we don't still have the specific details of it, right? Whether it's a high ankle sprain or a low, I don't think it's a high sprain, but I don't know that. But I do know this, that it is the best case scenario for the Raiders, considering what happened on Sunday, because he went down, he couldn't put pressure on the leg, the team gathered in prayer. It was one of those moments, Courtney, you've seen in a practice where you know something's wrong. And that certainly was the vibe and feeling that everybody at that practice got. And for a couple of hours, the Raiders were holding their breath while he was going through tests with doctors. And then it came back, and it was sprained ankle. Not bad.
2: Mm-hmm.
29: It is something. And whether it'll impact him on opening day, we'll see. But it is not a long-term injury the way that a lot of people on social media were making it out to be right after it happened. So that's the fortunate part. Again, not 100% today, but it was, in my mind, the best-case scenario for the Raiders, and it worked out about as well as it could have.
5: Adam, what's the best-case scenario for the Falcons? Michael Penix Jr. was cleared to go back to 11-on-11 yesterday. 2 weeks, really, before they've got to have everything set in place for that week one opener. Is there a chance that he ends up QB1 over the next couple of weeks, or are they going to try to go the long game with this and put Tua in that spot to start?
29: I think there is a chance that it does turn out to be Michael Penix. I think that Tua did not seize that opportunity over the summer, is what it sounds like, and they were waiting for him to play well, and it was uneven, and now they obviously thought they might not be they might be in a position where they could wait for Michael Penix and not have to rush him along. You got to make sure he's physically right before anything happens. But they went from a position of, okay, let's see how long it takes Michael Penix, to where we really could use Michael Penix here now. Do I think there's a chance he can start opening day? Yeah. Doctors cleared him for the 11-on-11. If he's physically up to the challenge, I think he's got a real chance to start on opening day. But that's, I think, what this next week or two is for, to see where he's at, see how he feels, see how his body responds. All those questions that have to be answered, but their starting job sounds like is very much up in the air.
2: We're speaking with Adam Schefter, our ESPN senior NFL insider here on Sportsmanlike. We're presented by Progressive Insurance. And yesterday, Adam, we got the headline that San Francisco 49ers owner Jed York pleaded no contest to a pair of misdemeanor charges after being arrested in Ohio on suspicion of engaging in prostitution. What can you tell us about this situation and if you've heard anything from the NFL and how they may respond?
29: Yeah, well, from the 49ers standpoint, they feel like the situation has been resolved legally, but we know that it's hardly the end of this particular case. The league is already reviewing it under the personal conduct policy. You know, there have been various owners that have been suspended. If we go back and look at this, Robert Kraft was not suspended, and charges against him were dropped. And this was in 2019. And this would seem to be the closest case to this particular one. I remember Jim Irsay being suspended 6 games. For a DUI or OWI, whatever it was at that particular time. So I think in the day and age we live in, I think when anything like this occurs, and I think when the league is reviewing this, there's

0: what looks like it was an undercover sting operation for prostitution. That's what happens on Sunday morning. I would expect the league to act accordingly.
1: Adam, the 49ers, aside from this yesterday, have had a pretty tumultuous offseason in the headlines. There's the Brandon Ayuk situation that has yet to be resolved. There's Kyle Shanahan and the car accident, and a lot of the,
0: yeah,
1: I guess you would say, like, just, you know, what's being reported around that, a lot of questions that still have to be answered there. And then this, what's the perception of the 49ers around the league in just some of the dysfunction that's happening off the field with this team this offseason?
0: Well, taken together, it's not a great look, obviously. That's not what you want. But, you know, their season opens 2 weeks from Thursday in Australia against the Rams. And, you know, it's a tough start. That's about as tough a draw as you could have in the opener. So if they win, then everything will be fine for the time being. And if they don't, the questions that you just asked will continue to come up. And people will wonder and talk about that. But, you know, you don't want your head coach in a car accident where he takes his eye off the road to reach for his phone and crashes into a young woman. Fortunately, she wasn't hurt. And you don't want a situation like the one where your owner wanders into a trailer park on Sunday to allegedly engage in prostitution. That's what happened. That's their head coach. That's their owner. Those are two of the faces of their organization. And you know, the league, I guess, will act accordingly against Jed York now.
2: Finally, Adam, we are in the midst of our ESPN Fantasy Football Marathon. And for people who don't know, Adam Schefter is an incredibly successful fantasy owner with basketball, per sources, crushing the league, any league that he's in. So, Adam, I know it's different sports, but do you have any advice out there for people who are signing up for fantasy football through the ESPN app today? Any advice on how they can be successful in the fantasy space?
0: Well, Michelle, thank you. You know, I love fantasy basketball, and I fare better there in football because I think in basketball you can work the waiver wire and change your roster every single day. In football, it's talent, but it's also some luck. But building a team in fantasy, and that's the great part, is sort of like building a team in football or basketball, and you're the GM, and you get to make the calls. You get to make trades. You cut players. I've been in the middle of games where, you know, your player does nothing. You're so angry, you cut them in the middle of the game, and it feels good. So you manage a team the way that you would like your team, your favorite team, managed. And it's all about making the right moves, and some work out and some don't. And I think in sports also, a lot of it is talent, and sometimes it's a little bit of luck. But that's the great part about having a fantasy football team. Love doing that.
2: Great advice from Adam Schefter. Adam, thanks so much for the time. We'll talk to you next week.
0: Have a great day, ladies. Thank you.
2: Well, coming up next here on Unsportsmanlike, it's our Adam Schefter topic draft. That's next on ESPN Radio, presented by Progressive Insurance.
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2: Great stuff as always from Adam Schefter here on Unsportsmanlike, and it's time for the Adam Schefter topic draft. Normally I go first, but I'm going to extend that to Courtney Cronin today. Courtney, you have the first pick in the draft.
3: I was expecting the first pick to come from all of the news that Cleveland gave us yesterday, so I'm going to surprise you here. Probably.
2: Okay.
3: The number one pick for me in the Adam Schefter topic draft is about another quarterback competition that there is a real chance, even with 2 weeks to go into the regular season, Michael Penix Jr. in Atlanta, who has been cleared for team drills as of yesterday, could very well make up enough ground to become the starter over Tua week one.
2: Interesting.
3: I was a little further down the list of questions that were asked, but that's a real bombshell in the sense that you've had Tua in camp since the end of July as Michael Penix Jr. has been recovering from this ACL tear. He was QB1 at the time that happened. I think it speaks more to what they haven't seen from Tua, a consistency factor there that he lacks, that even with only a couple weeks, 10, 11 days of practice, Michael Penix Jr. might be that much better than Tua, the quarterback they brought in on a one-year basis this offseason, to go regain his job when most of us thought that week one, week two maybe in the very least would be Tua until Penix could get back.
2: Yeah, it's going to be fascinating to see how that one shakes out. My pick, the next pick, is kind of in that same vein, Courtney. We're talking quarterbacks and we're talking competition. Of course, I'm going to go with Deshaun Watson and the Cleveland Browns, him being named QB1. Specifically what Adam said about this being trending this way for some time. Because it's just like what you said with Tua. It's more about what they haven't seen from Tua than Michael Penix, because he just got cleared to come back and participate. So the fact that he even has an opportunity, that decision is informed by what you've seen or what you've not seen from his competition, in this case, Tua. Kind of similar to me with Deshaun Watson. The fact that he's even on the board and had the opportunity to be named QB1 yesterday tells me what the Browns thought about Shador Sanders. And the fact that Adam shared with us, as Kimberly A. Martin did yesterday, the fact that it's been trending this way for a long time says something to me.
3: Does it say dysfunction, or does it say things that are more aligned to the rest of the quarterbacks in this roster aren't good enough?
2: Yes. Yes to both. I think obviously the financials here are a huge contributing factor. I think ego is a huge contributing factor. This organization really doubled and tripled down on Deshaun Watson. And at least from where I sit, part of it seems like it's because they want some sort of ROI or some sort of confirmation bias that they did the right thing. Maybe they have some big master plan that we are unaware of, and they're just taking the public lumps right now with this decision, assuming that as things unfold, it's going to work out in their favor and things will be revealed, and maybe we'll say it's a smarter decision. I don't see it that way. But simultaneously, if Shador Sanders was clear-cut the best option here, they would have gone with him. Right. They couldn't not go with him. So that tells you something about him as well.
3: And I get to make a third pick here, right?
2: Vegas East, does she get to make a third pick?
4: No, and I don't know why she thought she did.
3: Yeah, what? I always ask this question.
4: And it's always no. It's our turn.
3: It's your turn.
4: I want to go with a summation of some things Adam said, and I think people are starting to catch up to, which is that the San Francisco 49ers are an absolute bleep show of an organization. Their head coach got in a car accident that they completely mismanaged the messaging of and lied about for seemingly no reason, and then, you know, tried to get in front of the fact that they were upfront about it the whole time. Their owner's involved in prostitution. They still have Brandon Ayuk under contract. They have a substation that's electrically shocking all their players and injuring them every single chance that they get. This is like they're still winning kind of every year. They were 12-5 last year, and they killed the Eagles in the playoffs. This organization is a mess with a capital M. Like, I don't know. And there hasn't even been a game played. And they're five different stories this offseason.
3: Yeah. Like, Brandon Ayuk feels like such a long time ago, where he was
4: still on the team.
3: And he was saying, hey, GM, get off my property.
2: Yeah.
3: Don't roll up here unannounced. You know, Adam saying that the league has no choice but to punish Jed York because he embarrassed the Shield. Like, you know, 31 other owners and ownership groups are going to look at this and say, throw the book at them. I don't know what they're going to do, but they're going to have to do something here after what happened over the weekend where he was charged with prostitution charges for being in a trailer park in Ohio, a part of a sting, reportedly. But it's a mess for an organization that has been, for the better part of its history, the model of stability. It's a weird thing that the 49ers have just continuously gotten themselves into the headlines for the wrong things this offseason.
2: Yeah, and it's been in quick succession of one another, yes. as Cam just outlined. Cam, question for you, because they have had a lot of messy situations this offseason. If they continue and the status quo is that they win double-digit games, get to the playoffs in spite of that, what does that tell you about the organization?
4: They should keep having messy headlines because it's working. Maybe they thrive in the chaos.
3: Well, tell that to the Browns. They have messy situations and they don't thrive in anything. One thing I wanted to say, though, on Michelle's point, since I'm not allowed to pick a third or a second one for me, I'll never understand this draft process, but...
4: Everyone gets one pick. It's pretty simple.
3: I know. I just... In the NFL, you get more than one pick, especially... You know, most teams.
2: Well, did you make a pre-draft trade that we're unaware of?
3: No, I'm not going to lie about it.
5: See,
3: but...
5: real quick, you need to pull in Evan Cohen. He does one pick, but there's three things in that one
2: pick. Yes, he does.
3: See, I was trying to be fair to the process and not take up all of the topics, because there are some good ones there, including, this falls under Michelle's. Did you catch what Schefter said when we were talking, like, how long are we talking about Deshaun Watson being the starter in Cleveland? He said, you know, it was like he asked himself a question, then he answered it. Like, could Deshaun have a long-term future in Cleveland? I don't think anyone does. Are we talking front office? Are we talking a short leash for this coaching staff? Are we talking Shedeur Sanders? By that admission right there, or that reporting, or his thoughts on the whole situation in Cleveland, makes me think, huh. Might this be a very quick experiment with this coaching staff? Could this front office that brought in Deshaun Watson, that drafted the two quarterbacks that are on the roster, one of which we don't even talk about in Dylan Gabriel, could they be on borrowed time? Which is would seem obvious, but the way that Schefter phrased that in, it's not just Deshaun Watson who isn't going to be here for a while, I thought was very interesting.
2: Are you thinking immediately that Todd Monken could be one and done as head coach of the Cleveland Browns?
3: By that logic would make me think it. I don't think it's fair by any means, but makes me think it.
2: It's definitely not off the board. We'll put it that way. It's not off the board, even though he is only able to work with the hand that he was dealt, and it's a pretty tough one. I could see it. I could absolutely see it, which would be unfair. Well, coming up next, it's all the small things, and we're going to talk to you about the Cleveland Browns. What makes the Browns the Browns? That's next here on Unsportsmanlike.
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1: All the small things with Michelle Smallman.
2: So, bing bong, indeed. It is time for all the small things here on Unsportsmanlike, and it's brought to you by Sherwin-Williams. Capture moments in color with paint made to last. No Evan Cohen or Chris Cansey today. I'm Michelle Smallman. Courtney Cronin is hanging out with us. Vegas East, as always, is here. And Courtney, the Cleveland Browns are in the headlines yet again.
3: Don't say.
2: For a decision they made that some people are pointing to and characterizing as dysfunctional, which feels like an evergreen statement to say with the Cleveland Browns. I feel really bad for Cleveland Browns fans because they are so loyal and dedicated to this franchise. And what do they get in return? They get nothing but heartbreak in return. So for all the small things today, in the wake of Deshaun Watson being named QB1 for the Cleveland Browns, I wanted to run through some things that only the Browns could do. What makes the Browns the Browns? All right, I'm going to give you a couple, and then I'll lay out so you can react. Yep. Vegas East, feel free to jump in as well.
3: I'm keeping track of this list here. I don't know that we were going to go the next hour and a half on the show on all of the Browns' missteps over their history, but I'm glad to see that we've blown up the rundown for this.
2: Yeah, you know, this is difficult because we only have a certain time allotment here because we really could do the rest of the show on this. And shout out to Cam, who helped me to put together this list. Do you know, Courtney, that the Browns endured an 18-year playoff drought from 2002 to 2020? And in that span, they went 1-31 in a two-year span, 2016 and 2017. Think about how bad you have to be at football to be out of the playoffs for 18 seasons and go 1-31 across 2 years.
3: I thought that was going to be the Detroit Lions, but they turned it around rather quickly compared to Browns standards. Those years, was it 1-15, and then they went 0-16? So I'm glad it wasn't reversed where they went 0-16 and then 1-15, because that would have shown improvement by one game. Like, they got somehow worse after that 2017 season, which is just unfathomably bad for any franchise, let alone the Browns.
2: So bad. So Browns fans today are upset because Deshaun Watson was named QB1 instead of Shedeur Sanders, but also that decision has us questioning things about Shedeur Sanders. What does it tell us about him that he wasn't able to win this job from Deshaun Watson outright, who has not been good for the Cleveland Browns at all? Well, do you know, Courtney, that the Cleveland Browns have had 42 different starting quarterbacks from 1999 to 2025. It's the most in the NFL in that span. The next highest, the team you cover, the Chicago Bears, with 30. The Browns had 12 more quarterbacks in that span than the second place team, which is the Bears. It's just unbelievable how they've not been able to hit on one guy.
3: Quarterback development is one of the hardest things you can do in the NFL, but somehow all of these other teams, at some point, it might take 5 years, it might take 10 years. At some point, other teams get it right. Even the Bears got it right here, and they have a gem in quarterback Caleb Williams, who's their franchise guy. When the Browns had that guy, they ran him out of the building in Baker Mayfield and sent him to Carolina in favor of Deshaun Watson. That didn't work out well for them. I guess the one thing I think of when you lump those two franchises together and thinking about the revolving door, at least the Browns have had a 4,000-yard passer in their history. I mean, silver lining?
2: Sure.
3: Probably not much. But the what if, had they just not bought into the hubris of, ooh, we've been to the playoffs twice since 2020, and then the year that one of the last years of Baker Mayfield, we could get back, or the year with Joe Flacco, we could get back there. We could absolutely do this again. Let's go get Deshaun Watson. That didn't work out.
2: Certainly not. Definitely not. So for a long time, we had the free Myles Garrett campaign, and he is not in Cleveland anymore. The reigning defensive player of the year goes to LA. He has a chance to compete for and potentially win a Super Bowl with the Los Angeles Rams. So at least he has the opportunity to win. You can't say that about Joe Thomas, Hall of Fame offensive lineman. He retired after playing every single snap of his 11-year career for the Browns. He never once played in a playoff game. Joe Thomas, friend of the show, friend in life. It kills me to think that such a talent never got the opportunity to compete at the highest level, Courtney.
3: It is frustrating because everybody you talk to about Joe Thomas, Hall of Famer in waiting, one of the best players that they've had on that franchise, in that franchise, model of stability, to never be rewarded with success consistently, yet he showed up every single day, was a stalwart on that offensive line. It stinks that the guys who do it the right way are the ones who often don't get to cash in on all of the work that they put in simply because of where they're playing.
2: You know what we need to talk about when we're talking about dysfunction surrounding the Cleveland Browns and specifically the quarterback position? Johnny Manziel.
3: Oh, yeah.
2: A decade ago, we had Browns quarterbacks in the headline, or a Browns quarterback in the headline, because of dysfunction as well. Remember back in 2016 when Johnny Manziel went to Vegas and he wore a blonde wig and a fake mustache because he didn't want people to know he was there? Remember that?
3: Yes, yes. I didn't know if that was a rhetorical question. Yes, I do.
2: Isn't that crazy? It's like you can come up with a ridiculous scenario surrounding a player, and if you had one guess to guess which team he played for, it would be the Cleveland Browns. Would it not?
3: It would. And when we think about in the lens of Deshaun Watson, because obviously this is why we're talking about the Browns as much as we are the last 2 days, we talked about this on Best Week Ever on Sunday morning, of players who have been hated by their respective fan bases throughout time, whether it's in football or other sports. Johnny Manziel started out as the underdog and then worked his way into this franchise and its fan base detesting him. He was so talented in college. We thought that was going to translate to the college, from the college football world to the NFL. He never studied. He never put the work in. There were obviously off-field issues that he was dealing with. But in terms of the fan base's ire against a quarterback, Deshaun Watson, certainly not the first one, might not be the last. Johnny Manziel dealt with that for a very, very long time when he was with the Cleveland Browns and brought a lot of it upon himself. A gamble that this team took when he fell in the draft all the way to the early 20s. They're like, oh, we can fix him. We can fix money hands. We can make him more mature. We can do all these things. We can get him to study and not just play off vibes. That didn't work.
2: That did not work. Okay, here's my favorite one. My favorite stat or fact that you can point to that just really illustrates how bad it's been at the quarterback position for the Cleveland Browns. Back in 2018, this was before the Baker Mayfield era. This is before he was drafted. Courtney, did you know that Ben Roethlisberger was the winningest quarterback at the new Browns Stadium despite only playing there once a year?
3: That is wild.
2: A guy who didn't even play for this franchise. He only played there once a year. Was the winningest quarterback in the history of that stadium before 2018 when Baker Mayfield came there.
3: That is nuts. I guess the only way you can rationalize that, division rival, they're going to be at your home stadium once a year. He played for the Pittsburgh Steelers for a long, long time. I can see how that happened, but it is still so wild that you didn't have any of your own quarterbacks, you know, the ones that were winning you games, not the ones you were trying to beat, hold any sort of designation that comes close to the amount of wins that Big Ben racked up inside Cleveland Stadium.
2: By the way, I also have a list of all these crazy losses that they've endured. If you had a friend who was a Cleveland Browns fan, do you respect the loyalty? Mm-hmm. Or are you like, blink twice if you need help? How would you approach it if you had a friend who was a diehard Cleveland Browns fan who just kept coming back for more?
3: I believe in loyalty in sports. Look, I'm a Cubs fan. Mm-hmm. I grew up watching losses and heartbreak over the first 26 years of my life before they won the World Series in 16. So I'm sure some people wanted to say the same thing to me of, why do you continue to root for this team? Browns fans are loyal. They continuously pour into this team. They want them to be good. The preseason is their Super Bowl just about every year because, like everybody else, they're 0-0. But man, it's really hard to fault them for not wanting anything to do with this franchise right now because of how the franchise has continually laughed in their face and made decisions that would go against common logic and common sense to make sure that your football team's in the right place.
2: Well, one of those decisions came yesterday with Deshaun Watson being named QB1 of the Cleveland Browns. Sorry, Browns fans, that we just dunked on you a little bit. But it's hard to wrap your head around the depths of dysfunction that this franchise has been marred in for decades. It's crazy. But anyway, what does the Deshaun Watson decision say about Shedeur Sanders? We'll talk about that next. But first, I want to tell you about Midas. 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
6: Deshaun Watson has been named the Cleveland Browns starting quarterback. You're Todd Monken making this decision. 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
1: Deshaun Watson named the starting quarterback of the Cleveland Browns.
2: Deshaun is going to start against Jacksonville. Took in the full body of work and ultimately felt like Deshaun gave us the best chance to move the ball and score points.
3: This is what I've been working for 2 years, is to be able to show that capable of being a starter for one of the 32 organizations in this league.
4: I'm not saying it makes sense. I'm not saying this is what I would do, but I am not surprised, as other people are, that Deshaun is the guy.
5: I am shocked. I feel awful for the fans of the Cleveland Browns.
6: 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No Chris Canty or Evan Cohen. Courtney Cronin hanging out. CC and for CC and EC today. Oh, you have to fill two chairs today. Good work.
7: Thank you. It's you know what I realized? This is going to be the first time this week when you, me, and Kimberly Martin do the show, I believe it's Thursday, together in person, where all three of us are physically in person together.
6: Yeah.
7: And this is our first show doing just us two at any point over the last 3 years. I keep track of these things. It's my elephant brain. But we've accomplished a lot of firsts this week. Proud of us. It's only Tuesday.
6: I can't believe that, A, it's the first time that you and I have just done the show together, because I thought for sure at some point last summer when we did a bunch of shows together, it would have been just the two of us. But also, how exciting that all three of us will be in studio together on Thursday.
7: First time for any three-person woman crew on Unsportsmanlike in the same spot together.
6: History, people. Tune in. You should be tuned in all the time. If you miss any of the show, you can catch up on the podcast. You can find it, the Unsportsmanlike podcast, available daily wherever you get your podcast. But be sure, obviously, to tune in on Thursday. That's going to be a really fun show, but I also feel like the energy between the three of us, we're probably going to get distracted easily because we're going to be really hyped to be in the same room together.
7: We don't go off on tangents. We just provide good context and stories that have layers that are related to what we're talking about that then lead us down another path. Like yesterday, I remember we were talking about the NCAA ruling, or rather, no, the ruling that happened in college football from the federal judges that are allowing players to go back, select players to college football. And then somehow we got on the subject, instead of pros going to college football, about Michelle loving love, and then there was a Taylor Swift song that was playing in the background, and then we were litigating what the etiquette should be at weddings. Somehow it all fit together. It was really good.
6: And then it was revealed that Pat Costello hates love and hates making out.
7: Hates making out in front of great architecture in Italy.
8: Making out in public. Gross.
6: What's gross about it to you?
8: Get a room.
7: You know that it's
6: a
7: not...
6: A room to make out?
7: This is not a gateway drug. You can kiss somebody in public and not
8: you
7: have it
8: You can kiss somebody
7: nefarious.
8: In public. Yeah, kissing somebody in public, totally fine. Making out in public's just gross. Okay. Put that away.
6: Put it away.
7: That away.
8: Yeah.
6: So what's your acceptable away? PDA then? If making out is not acceptable, what's the line that you walk up to where you're cool with it?
8: Holding hands is good.
6: Okay. Handhold.
8: A little smooch here or there is fine. But, like, calm down.
6: A little smooch here or there, but calm down.
8: Yeah, like, don't get crazy on me.
9: So you guys didn't hear the story about the New York City lawyer who was found canoodling in Central Park, but he was canoodling with not his wife? And he's lost, like, an opportunity for, like, millions of dollars because of his canoodling?
7: No, well, didn't hear.
9: Yeah, so like if he had stayed out of like the park, as Pat's saying, out of the public, he would have been okay.
6: If he wasn't PDAing in the park.
9: He literally was PDAing in the park.
8: Nuno just said, cheat on your wife in private. Don't do it in public.
6: Show some respect.
8: He would have been fine if he did it in private.
6: I didn't know this. So did just some random person film it?
9: So this lawyer was on a park bench with his, I guess, mistress, and they were canoodling, and some guy was filming and posted it online. And
7: did
9: now
7: he
9: this
7: know him? It sounds like a
9: no,
7: sting
9: he
7: operation.
9: Didn't. Well,
6: was it Pat? Was he like filming it and saying, gross, get a room?
9: No, he just was filming it, be like, oh, look at these two lovebirds or whatever. Obviously, they do the put up their hands, like, oh, wait, get the camera away from us.
6: Mm.
9: And this guy was like, it's actually a fascinating story where, like, the guy is, you know, like, was part of a big law firm. Actually, the law firm that's investigating Kawhi doing the investigation for the NBA. Like, he works for that law firm.
7: Oh, the one that cleared the Clippers of any wrongdoing?
9: Allegedly, yes. This guy, and, like, he was supposed to be leaving from this, you know, law firm to another law firm, and he makes, like, $4 or $5 million a year, and, like, you know, his career is, like, I'm not ruined, but, you know, it got blown up because he was canoodling in the park.
8: See, this is why. Don't smooch in public. You're welcome. This is a public service announcement from Pat Costello.
6: My gosh, I'm off for 2 weeks. I miss a canoodling scandal?
8: I'm saving jobs over here.
7: I was here, and I don't remember it.
6: You're saving jobs. Way to go, Pat. You're doing...
8: I'm a hero.
6: A service to America out there. Don't canoodle in public. Well, Cleveland Browns fans might not want to be canoodling with their franchise right now. I actually think they're sleeping in separate rooms because they seem to be pretty upset with the fact that Deshaun Watson was named QB1 over Shedeur Sanders yesterday. Todd Monken, first-year Browns head coach, had a press conference yesterday to make the announcement, and he also spoke about the conversation he had about Shedeur Sanders after informing him that he would not be QB1.
2: I mean, you talk about somebody that really understands the long game. That really, I think, has come to understand the long game, right? What are we really in this for? What am I in it for? To have the Browns be an organization that people aspire to be, right? The long game, right? Where do we want to be in the long term, right? Whatever that, and he understands that as well as a quarterback, right? Where he was at, where he's at now, where he wants to get to. That is what's so awesome about Shedeur understanding that. Really, he doesn't. We met this morning for a good long time, and all he had was a smile on his face because he understands what really is in front of him, not really a short-term, maybe long-term decision. I mean, this is like a player, like he's going to work his butt off to get better.
6: Playing the long game, Courtney, how long do you think this game could be for Shedeur Sanders in, as he waits to be the guy? QB1 for the Browns.
7: I think it could be 2.5 weeks.
6: So not very long at all.
7: They open up the road in Jacksonville, and then they have Tampa Bay, and then they come home to play the Carolina Panthers. Depending upon how Deshaun Watson plays in those games, and Adam Schefter intimated it when he was talking with us earlier, just about how long that leash is for Deshaun Watson. If he's terrible to start, and he comes home, and the boos are getting to him, and you could just tell he's rattled, then the waiting game for Shedeur Sanders becomes a blip on the radar. Like, I didn't have to wait that long. I got the chance to sit around I got a chance to sit for a couple weeks to get ready, and now I'm ready, and I've got the bulk of the season to prove why I should be the starter going forward.
6: Deshaun Watson said that he felt disrespected by Cleveland Browns fans booing him and his performance in a preseason loss to the Buffalo Bills over the weekend. He then attempted to walk that back yesterday, Courtney. But I think the greater thing that you have continued to highlight is the mental effect that that had on him. And whether and mind you, if I'm an opposing fan and I know that the boos get to him, he's going to hear it from me way more too.
7: Oh, yeah.
6: Not only at home.
7: Fire up the fan base.
6: Every fan base is going to be chirping at him from start to finish. He made life very difficult for himself by making those comments. 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
22: These people who claim to be advocates of women's sports, and specifically Caitlin Clark in many ways, she had an historic game. You just mentioned first person ever with five games of 35 and 10. She had 37 points, eight threes. You could argue she had one of the two best games of her career. And yet no one talked about it because of his clownish behavior. So if you actually care, if you don't just say you care about women's sports, you actually do, then the last thing you would want to do is distract from the biggest star in the league's biggest performance of her career. But that's exactly what he did. Because by Enes Kanter, who I want to talk about because I know the guy, What he did was the exact opposite of caring about women's sports.
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6: 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Fantasy is easy, fun, and free to play. You can play in a private league with friends or join a public league and be matched with other fans. This year, we've added knockout leagues where each week the lowest scoring team is eliminated until only one team is left standing. Alongside Courtney Cronin, I'm Michelle Smallman. It's on Sportsmanlike on ESPN Radio. We're presented by Progressive Insurance. And earlier in the show, Courtney Cronin convinced me and convinced our entire show staff to participate in a fantasy football league. And I have to tell you, Courtney, I've been a little distracted all morning long because I really want to kill it with my team name.
7: Same.
6: And so do you have any leaders in the clubhouse? Because I have a couple, and I would like to run them by you, but go ahead if you have any.
7: I don't. And I overthink this. I have a fantasy draft that's coming up in 2 days, and it's with some people that are very good fantasy football players. I don't claim to be great at it. I think partially Some of that has to do with the fact that I cover the NFL on a daily basis. And when you cover it and you're that close to it, oftentimes you're not really focusing on your own rosters. You're facilitating all the information people need about injuries. And when you get random texts, hey, should I draft this player? What have you heard about what happened to him in training camp? It's like you give so much to other people that your roster can't be, you can't really dedicate the time to it. So that's an easy way of me saying I don't put enough time into this as I should. However, if we are going to do this fantasy draft, I need to have a good name, and I've been hemming and hawing over creative puns that I can work into my team name in a limited amount of characters. It's very hard, Michelle. It's very hard.
6: I'm going to give you mine, and then we're going to bring in Field Yates and see what he thinks about it.
7: Okay.
6: First thing that came to mind, I'm a Green Bay Packers fan. Jordan Love is my quarterback. I was thinking about songs that have love in it. What about instead of loving this club, loving this dub? And I draft Jordan Love as my QB. Shout out to Usher and Young Jeezy.
7: I love that one. A play on a great song. Got your quarterback name in there. It's a football term. I love it.
6: Thank you. Field Yates joins us now. Of course, fantasy focus football and NFL draft analyst. Field, what do you think about that as my fantasy football name for this year? Loving this dub as a nod to Jordan Love.
3: Pretty good right there, Michelle. I'm not going to lie. Impressed. You also have to draft Jeremiah Love early. I get it. Be different. Not you're not a Cardinals fan. A St. Louis Cardinals fan, not an Arizona Cardinals fan. But I think it will be fitting. So go ahead, go for it, make it happen, and dominate. Collect fantasy glory.
6: Well, you know, fun fact, St. Louis Cardinals fan, Jeremiah Love from St. Louis. So I am a Jeremiah Love fan. I will be a Cardinals fan for him. So you're right. I should take him number one overall and then work in Jordan Love.
3: This is all coming together.
6: It's all coming together. Well, Field, what else is coming together is the Fantasy Football Marathon. Anytime we look on the TV, we see all of the different lists for people as they get ready to draft their teams. You are the guy that everyone goes to for fantasy football advice. So when people come to you, they're like, Field, I need to put my team together. What's the number one piece of advice that you give people when it comes to fantasy football and building a team?
3: All right, I'll give you a few pieces of advice here. And let's start with this year specifically, because not every year is exactly the same. But there are so many good quarterbacks this year that generally I am waiting on quarterbacks. You're going to see Josh Allen go probably in the first 20 picks in a lot of fantasy drafts. If that happens, it's pretty unlikely to be me who makes that pick. It has nothing to do with Josh Allen, who's as consistent as any player, maybe alongside Amon-Ra St. Brown, in fantasy football. Josh has been the highest scoring or the second highest scoring quarterback in each of the last six seasons. The guy's amazing. The problem is we're talking about value-based drafting, where if you were to go to the 10th round, you can get a quarterback who's totally legit. You have guys like Justin Herbert, Trevor Lawrence, Brock Purdy, maybe Caleb Williams, maybe even Matthew Stafford. Those guys could all be a season-long starter in the same way that Drake May, taken in the 10th round last year, became one of the best players in all fantasy football. The running backs you're taking in the 10th round are lucky to be useful pieces for the entirety of the season. Like, there's just so many quarterbacks and so few running backs that I am patient at quarterback. And maybe the most important piece of advice that I can give, and people don't necessarily love to hear this because we're talking about rankings and we're giving you a guideline of how we would approach the draft. But I want to remind people that once the draft actually begins, you can only control who you are going to take, not who the other 7 or 9 or 11 or 15 people are going to take. So if you have a player that you like that maybe is ranked lower than where you are in the draft, but you're worried about that player not getting to you at your next pick, just take the player. Take it. Do what you believe is right, because ultimately it's your fantasy team, not mine, not the ESPN fantasy app, not your teammate, not your league mate. And people get so hung up on that all the time. I see these regrets. I should have taken this guy in the 4th round. He was gone by the 5th round. There's a player that Courtney covers on a daily basis, Polston Loveland, who I've been taking earlier than my colleagues, and it seems like the industry is taking him because I don't want him to miss out on Polston Loveland this year. Am I paying perhaps full freight to acquire him? Yes. But I don't like the feeling when I try to get cute, let him slide another round, and then I miss out on him by 2 picks. That is a hollow feeling in your draft. So draft the players that you want.
7: We'll get to Colston Loveland and the tight ends shortly because I have a lot of questions. I'm preparing for my fantasy draft on Thursday this week, Field, and I took a look at your points per reception rankings off of all the wide receivers. It is Ja'Marr Chase at number 1 in the eyes of most, and then it's Puka Nacua. But what we know about Puka Nacua, the injury history, and the potential risk of a suspension coming down the pipe, is there any question that it should be, that it should not be Ja'Marr Chase? Because to me, that seems like the easy answer, but I know a lot of you, Matt Bowen, I think he's the only one who has Nacua over Ja'Marr Chase. Can you justify that? Or is it Ja'Marr Chase, this is the answer, take him if he's there over Nacua?
3: Yeah, Courtney, at the top, you have a lot of these debates where it's like, if you hired me as the lawyer for either player, I could argue both for and against them. In the case of Ja'Marr Chase versus Puka Nacua, I'm hedging a little bit on the possibility of Puka being suspended, which Adam Schefter has been reporting that if it does happen, it doesn't sound like one of significant length. Maybe a 1 or 2 game ban would be my sort of takeaway from hearing that for Nacua if it does happen. But you got to bake that into the evaluation right now, because if you had 17, if you had the chance for 17 games of Ja'Marr Chase, that to me is better than the chance of 16 games of Puka Nacua. Chase has just been so remarkably consistent for a larger sample size that if you're looking for an easy way to justify it over Puka Nacua, you could do so through that lens. I would say this, though. If I knew I was getting 17 games of both Ja'Marr Chase and Puka Nacua, and even Jackson Smith and Jigba, who should be in this conversation, I would take Puka, because Puka, during his 3 seasons in the NFL, leads the league by a healthy margin in games with 115 or more receiving yards. He's going to be right near the top, if not at the top, of the targets leaderboard year in and year out. So I totally get people are skittish a little bit of taking Puka Nacua with some of the injury and suspension concerns. But based off the information we have at this very moment, hard for me to not have him in that top three of wide receivers. He's currently my wide receiver too.
6: We have our fantasy football marathon happening here at ESPN. Field Yates joining us, our ESPN and fantasy football analyst, if I could speak. I'm getting worked up, Field. I'm not good at fantasy football. I've done it one time, and I kept forgetting to set my rundown. No, I kept forgetting to set it. So hopefully this time around, I'm more locked in. But when people come to you for advice, Field, they always want to be the smartest person in their draft. They always want to find somebody that isn't a top 3 or 5 player at their position that they're going to pick, and people are going to say, why did you get him? And then that person adds a tremendous amount of value. Who are those sneaky picks for you?
3: Well, yeah, I don't have to worry about being the smartest person in my draft ever, which is a good, actually, it's actually like a comforting feeling. Just not going to be in the offing for me. But there are some values this year at each position that I think are worth noting. I talked about Justin Herbert. At this point, I might be his, it feels like his ESPN representation. I talked about him all the time. Herbert, who has not been a fantasy megastar during his career, like not at the same level of some of the players that are lesser real-life quarterbacks than Justin Herbert. That being said, he's been kind of held back by the system. He's now playing for Mike McDaniel. To me, it's as easy as a new system means great things here for Justin Herbert. At running back, it's hard to find a bunch of values, but I'll give you a name that I think Courtney Kern has made me feel better about, that I think perhaps we've overlooked a little bit during drafts. It's DeAndre Swift from the Bears, who was really good last season. Courtney, I was walking by her one day here in the ESPN hallway. She was doing one of her 9,000 things she does each day. And she was doing a radio interview, I believe. And she said, and I heard her say was, this has been the most consistent player during Bears training camp. I asked her afterwards, who are you talking about? She says, DeAndre Swift. And it, by all accounts, Swift is once again going to be the Bears lead back. Very good offense. He's a talented guy in a contract year. Wide receiver, there are a million options, different ways you could go. I'm doing something I shouldn't do, though, which is I'm placing my faith and a Packers wide receiver. It's Christian Watson, who he's never stayed healthy and never even had 700 receiving yards in a single season. I think he's going north of 1,000 this year. That contract this offseason for Green Bay, I think, will look like a good piece of business at the end of this upcoming season for Watson. So there's just a few names that you need to know that aren't going as high as other players at their position.
7: Okay, back to the tight ends, because you teased it earlier with Colston Loveland. And we've seen this trend now for the last couple of years where the tight ends are the leading receivers on their team, whether it was Loveland in Chicago last year, Travis Kelce with the Kansas City Chiefs, Kyle Pitts in Atlanta, Trey McBride, who led all tight ends in Arizona and then got paid for it. So how do you go about drafting a tight end that you know is going to be as productive as a receiver that you might be able to take at the same position in the draft?
3: So Courtney, you, by the way, feel free to sort of walk me back from my Colston Loveland confidence. You're there every single day.
7: Oh, I wouldn't walk you back. I would not walk you back on this. Like, I feel as much as I said that about DeAndre Swift being the best player, most consistent player we've seen pound for pound in training camp every day.

0: just not that many tight ends who are gifted enough to be the legitimate number one pass catcher on an offense. Holton Loveland fits in that very small category. So it's this positional edge you're getting that you had for so many years with Travis Kelce, that you've had in recent years with Trey McBride or Brock Bowers, is that, you know, the eighth best tight end in fantasy football might be like third in his on his own team in terms of catches and targets. Like, there's a world in which Tucker Kraft or Sam Laporta finishes as tight end eight, but just go look at the offenses those guys play in. They're both very crowded offenses. Those guys could be third in targets on their respective teams. So the edge that you can get if a guy like Holton Loveland or Tyler Warren takes that step in their second season and leads their team in receiving, or maybe pushes for double-digit touchdowns, or leads their team in targets and catches, that is such a dramatic advantage relative to the difference between wide receiver one on one team versus wide receiver one on a different team. It's just a very hard position to find elite players. So the ones that you do believe are elite should be going early.
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0: All right, guys, take care.
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1: It is Unsportsmanlike here on ESPN Radio. No Evan Cohen or Chris Canty. I'm Michelle Smallman. Courtney Cronin hanging in for hanging out with us and hanging in with the guys. It's our fantasy football marathon here at ESPN, and ESPN Fantasy Football is now the official game of the NFL. 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Fantasy is easy, fun, and free to play. You can play in a private league with friends or join a public league and be matched with other fans. This year, we've added knockout leagues where each week the lowest scoring team is eliminated until only one team is left standing. And we are going to talk fantasy football right now with Mike Clay. He's our ESPN senior fantasy football advisor and NFL writer. He is hanging out with the guys in Bristol. Mike, thanks so much for joining us. We just spoke with Field Yates about fantasy football. You got us, Mike? Oh, I don't know if he can hear us. Guys, do we have Mike?
2: he's trying to come up with his fantasy.
1: Mike, do we have you?
3: Nope.
1: Oh, man. Courtney, we were talking about, while they work out Mike's audio issues right now, Courtney, we were talking about team names because you got us to all agree to join a fantasy football league. I'm very excited about it. I came up with my name already. It's going to be Lovin' This Dub as an homage to Usher and the great song Lovin' This Club. Jordan Love is my quarterback as a Packers fan. Jeremiah Love, great St. Louisan, running back, Arizona Cardinals. Maybe I can draft him on my team. And obviously, the team's going to be a winner. So we're going to be having a lot of love in the dub. Pat doesn't like that because it sounds like a PDA name, but we need to come up with a great name for you.
2: So I did just shorten one in my head because during the break, Michelle asked me, what do you want the theme of your name to be? It's like player specific, team specific. I'd be worried if I did a player that I wouldn't get that player on my fantasy team and it would look a little silly.
1: Mm-hmm.
2: But then again, you might not get Jordan Love as your quarterback on your team. Who knows? Somebody else takes him before you in the draft order. But I think I've got one that works.
1: Okay, let's hear it.
2: You're talking about Trey McBride. He led the Arizona Cardinals in receiving. I was asking Field Yates about where do you draft a high-producing tight end over a receiver that might be there at the same position. McBride, never a bridesmaid. McBride,
3: nailed
2: never
3: it.
2: A bridesmaid. But it's not, I shortened it. You said
3: terrible.
2: I have to be conscious of characters here and how many I have. McBride, not a bridesmaid. Get it? Like, never the bride, always the bridesmaid? Or...
3: Yep, we get it.
1: Mike Clay is with
3: terrible.
1: Us now. Mike, what do you think about that? I think we might need to workshop this.
3: It's solid. I mean, that is not that's not my strength necessarily is team names. I have a couple in mind, but it's solid. I'll give it to you.
2: Solid. Solid is a good
3: start.
2: Solid. Thank you, Mike.
1: We are working through it still. Over 1.2 million teams drafted right now during our fantasy football marathon here at ESPN. Mike, I asked Field this question. We're going to ask you, too, as our fantasy football expert here. I'm sure everyone is coming to you this time of year to help them get an edge as they get ready to construct their team. What's the number one piece of advice that you give people when they're looking for it?
3: Well, to start by not listening to Field. Obviously, he comes in here, and I heard him kind of sucking up to the Chicago to Courtney, obviously, talking about the Bears. That's what Field will do. No, well, look, we love Field. He had some good names, some bad names on his list. I would say this year, the thing I'm saying most is get those running backs early. It dries up super quickly, and there are options at quarterback very late in drafts. You got to kind of pick your spots with tight end, but wide receiver is, you know, just every year is so deep. But running back, once I get to around 19 or 20, they're gone, and those guys are usually gone like by the end of the fourth round. So I think if you, in your first four picks, I would say if you get at least two running backs, you're going to come away pretty happy with your team.
2: Receivers and the production that we've seen from Puka Nacua, Ja'Marr Chase, Justin Jefferson, those are names we always talk about. But the rookies who haven't done anything yet sometimes find themselves in a pretty valuable spot. So how do you rank the value among where you would draft some of these wide receivers that are just entering their careers, and what names should we be looking at?
3: Yeah, I mean, it starts with Carnell Tate, fourth overall pick in the draft. And if you look at the history of wide receivers picked in the top 10 over the last decade, the numbers are actually really good. You know, you think of a lot of busts at that position, but those guys picked in the top 10 get the ball a lot, about a 25% target share on average, which is a big number. Usually they're going to give you wide receiver two or three production in fantasy football. So I know it's been hard to watch Tate so far and that Titans offense so far in the preseason, but you have to imagine at some point this year, especially with Cam Ward going into year two, that will translate a little bit to more success. So I'm looking at him. And then if you want to go a little deeper, Dejon Stribling for the 49ers, generating all kinds of hype. Remember, he was almost a first-round pick, the 33rd overall pick in the draft, has 4.3 wheels. His uncle is a WWE Hall of Famer. Obviously, that's super important. You have to consider that when you're looking at your late-round flyers.
1: Obviously, but yes.
3: The reality is this guy could lead maybe the most efficient offense in the NFL in targets this season. He looks awesome so far, and there's a lot of question marks around him. So Stribling's a guy I'm drafting a lot this year.
1: Mike Clay, our ESPN senior fantasy football and NFL writer, joining us here on Unsportsmanlike. Mike, let's talk defenses. What are some value plays for people out there as they go to draft their defenses?
3: My main piece of advice is your second to last pick is your defense. Some people want to reach sometimes for a flashy defense. Don't do that. You don't need to. These teams recycle every year. They go from really good to really bad. You can actually have a really good defense and not finish well in fantasy because maybe you didn't generate a lot of turnovers there's so much your offense is so good that your defense doesn't have much pressure on it. So I would say, the obvious teams are at the top when you're picking late, Texans, Broncos, whatever it may be. But also consider who they're playing in week one. That's super important. So the Steelers play the Falcons in week one. That's a defense that I'm looking at drafting. If you want one a little bit later, the Jags play the Cleveland Browns. We're going to be picking on that offense all season long. So that's really it. Just take the best one available with the second to last pick. Obviously, the kicker is your last pick, but also look at who that week one opponent is for sure.
2: You mentioned running backs earlier, and I know you can get them at any portion of the draft, but you said top four picks, come away with two running backs there. If the top two names aren't there, and let's say I'm drafting fifth in my order in a 10 or 12 person league, who are some of those middle-of-the-pack names I should be looking towards?
3: All right, so the beginning of your draft is going to be fairly straightforward. As you pointed out, it's going to be Gibbs and Robinson. We know those will almost always be picks one and two. Jamar Chase often is third, sometimes Christian McCaffrey in that range. So then you start to get into a guy like Jonathan Taylor. If you want a running back, Jonathan Taylor really stands out. Remember, he was outstanding last year, led the NFL in carries, as well as he had 20 touchdowns. And what's really interesting about how good his season was is that his numbers basically were cut in half when Daniel Jones got injured, which was right around week 13. So there's a stretch there over a month where his production just plummeted. So don't forget about how good and talented this guy is. I got more involved in the passing game last year. I like him a lot. And then toward the end of the first round, too, Devon Achane, I'm still in on this guy. I know Field does agree with me on this one. There's a lot of concerns about this offense. There's no more Mike McDaniel, no more pocket quarterbacks like Tua who will dump the ball off so often. But at the end of the day, even in a bad offense, he's their guy, right? They're going to feature him. Jeff Hafley, their head coach, already said that he's going to get the rock a ton this year in the passing game. And as a runner, he was fifth in rushing last year. I mean, the guy can really do it all. So still on Devon Achane.
2: A very specific question here, but it's one that's timely because of what John Harbaugh said about Malik Nabers. Sounds like everything is going according to plan. What do I do? Because I'm not convinced about two things. Health being the number one thing about how he's going to look early on in the season if he's able to get out there sooner than later. And I'm not sure that Jackson Dart can deliver a wide receiver one. How do I handle what the proper value to assign him is, assign with him in the draft?
3: Yeah, it's such a good question because it's easy to say, well, it looks like he's going to be ready for week one, and we saw what he did as a rookie, so let's vault him all the way back up to a borderline top five fantasy receiver. I'm not doing that. He's still 13th for me. It's still a guy I'm going to target, say, in the third round of my draft because we know that upside. I mean, as a rookie, he was unreal. He was handling about a 35% target share, about 10 targets a game, which is sort of unheard of. He's on the short list of guys like Nakua and last year Jackson Smith and Jigba who saw target shares like that. So you have to consider that ceiling, but also the fact that he could start slow. And to your point, look, I'm in on Jackson Dart. I love him, but part of why I'm in on him is because he can put up huge numbers as a rusher. So he doesn't necessarily have to put up huge passing numbers. He's going to run so well, that's going to be huge in fantasy. So that's completely fair on Nabers. So as far as I'm concerned, he's kind of a fringe wide receiver one. A lot of upside there, but you're right. He might be capped a little bit by the dual threat quarterback.
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3: You got it.
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0: 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The Denver Broncos.
2: This is Jeff Legwald covering the Broncos. And these Broncos may look eerily familiar to last year's Broncos, and for good reason. Sean Payton and general manager George Payton brought back 51 of 53 players who were on the roster for the AFC Championship game last January. 51 of those players came back to training camp this year. They've added a draft class, and they've added wide receiver Jalen Waddle. And quarterback Bo Nix is healthy after two offseason surgeries on his right ankle. But the story of the offseason is status quo. Broncos coach Sean Payton said this team was good enough to compete for the Super Bowl last year, and he obviously believes it's good enough to compete for the Super Bowl this year.
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3: It's time to go Two-A-Days here on Unsportsmanlike with the Denver Broncos. Courtney Cronin, Michelle Smallman here with you. And as we look forward to February 14th, Valentine's Day, Super Bowl that we have here on ESPN, a lot of people think, Courtney, the Denver Broncos could be representing the AFC. A lot of people thought they could have represented the AFC last year, and they got super close. They went 14-3. They won the AFC West. They lost in the AFC Championship game, that 10-7 loss at the hands of the New England Patriots, who obviously went on to the Super Bowl. Bo Nix, we forget, he led the Denver Broncos to that overtime victory against the Bills in the divisional round, but he fractured his right ankle, second to last play, and he wasn't able to be in the AFC Championship game. A lot of people thought if Bo Nix was healthy and he was available and Jared Stidham didn't have to step into that place, Courtney, that the Broncos could have been there, and they think that they're going to be right back there again this season. What do you make of the Denver Broncos?
4: What's interesting with what Leggy just said in his Two-A-Days preview about how Sean Payton is intimating that this team was good enough to make the Super Bowl last year, but that's the mindset going into this year. So often you hear about coaches that will be willing to, like, they don't want to talk about anything from the previous year. Mike Vrabel saying, yeah, we don't have a lot of depth. We're a very young team. He had to clarify those comments, but that was a team that was actually in the Super Bowl last year. The team that I cover, the Chicago Bears, Ben Johnson wanted to stop talking about the 2025 season 2 days after it ended. He was already moved on to 2026. The Broncos and their approach has been, no, we are good enough to make the Super Bowl, and we are running it back, because you look at this roster, aside from trading for Jalen Waddle with the Miami Dolphins in the offseason and not really adding much by the way of the draft and free agency, this team is telling you we are good enough as is. We're trying to get back to the Super Bowl with the group that we have. We didn't have to change a lot of things. This is a veteran defense with Vance Joseph as their DC, who has the same scheme. Veteran coaches, veteran players are like, nothing is broken. Let's not fix it. We're that good. And with Bo Nix, I mean, the biggest change here is who he's going to be hearing in his headset on game day. And that's going to be Davis Webb, their offensive coordinator, and not Sean Payton. So far throughout training camp, every indication we have is that that's been working, and that's been working really, really well, and that Bo Nix, 25 passing touchdowns in each of his first two seasons, he led his team to the playoffs. Every year, there's been a step of progress. Mm-hmm. First year, it's a wild card round. Second year, it's the AFC Championship. The year after this, if you continue on that trajectory, should be the Super Bowl. They're my favorite to win the AFC West. They were last year when we were debating about the Kansas City Chiefs. I will continue on believing in what they're showing us in Denver works. And you might not have a more complete in the AFC alone, top to bottom, offense and defense. You might not have a better, more complete roster than what the Denver Broncos are planning to field this year.
3: Totally agree. I am oscillating between the Broncos and the Bills as my representative for the AFC. I don't know if I should have revealed that because we're going to have to give our bold predictions and our Super Bowl predictions coming up. But I have two different matchups in the Super Bowl that I keep going in between, but the Broncos are right there. In large part, as you mentioned, because of the defense. They set the franchise record, 68 sacks last season. That's also 11 more than any other team. You talked about the coaching changes, Davis Webb coming in as the OC. Another change for Bo Nix is who he's going to be throwing the ball to. I love the fact, Courtney, that they went out and added Jalen Waddle this offseason. I think that's going to be incredibly important when we talk about the offensive production of this team.
4: I do too. And I know that Miami, when they were kind of going through the motions in the offseason, new coaching staff coming in, are we doing a fire sale? Are we getting rid of pieces that could help Malik Willis? I mean, unfair to Malik Willis that he goes down there and immediately they take away his top weapon, but their ability to say goodbye to him just made the Denver Broncos an even stronger case to make it back to the AFC title game and then go to the Super Bowl. They are loaded. And Bo Nix and what he's done with Cortland Sutton, with Mims, and now with speed on the outside and Jalen Waddle, that might be one of the most explosive offenses in the NFL, period. We don't, for whatever reason, give Denver that credit with their receiving core. Mm-hmm. They've shown you time and again they can get it done with a quote-unquote like lesser known players. And so much of that is the playmaking ability of Bo Nix. We hear so much about, I think this term that Sean Payton was using was like foot athleticism. That doesn't just mean you're fast. That means the plays that you make, the stuff that you can do when you see things break down, how you can extend drives on third down when you're as good as he is. That's where he succeeded so much last year. That's with a new receiver in there who could very easily become your top weapon right off the bat this season, sky's the limit for that group. And let's not forget, too, like as I look over this roster and wondering about this run game, J.K. Dobbins, R.J. Harvey, they drafted Jonah Coleman in the fourth round. That's a pretty solid, I'm not going to say it's the greatest running back group out there. We know about some of the injury history, especially with Dobbins, but I like it.
0: 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Breaking news.
3: Courtney, I think you're going to like this breaking news as well. This comes from Pete Thamel. Sources, the Big Ten is set to pass a rule today that doesn't allow players to return from the NFL and play for a Big Ten school. Anyone who has declared for the NFL draft and did not withdraw, appeared on an NFL roster, or signed a contract with the pro league cannot be on a Big Ten roster. We talked about this earlier in the show, Courtney, and you said it's up to these conferences to make a firm rule, the Big Ten doing so today.
4: I just saw this tweet from Thamel. I think this is something that everybody was expecting. Which conference is going to make the move first? For the Big Ten to do it. So they're passing that rule today that's not going to allow players to return from the NFL and play for a Big Ten school. Is the SEC going to open up the floodgates and say, all right, well, what one team, what one conference won't let you do, we're going to do. It's not necessarily going to lead to a trickle-down effect of other conferences doing the same. This is now creating a competitive advantage for other conferences that have not ruled that this cannot happen, but it is a huge step in, logically, what most people are going to say, myself included, is the right move in the right direction for college football. Under no circumstances, once you have joined a professional team, a professional, like in the NFL, or even if it was a CFL, no matter what, once you leave college and go join a professional league to play football, you should not be allowed to go back to college. And I'm glad to see that Tony Petitti and the Big Ten are doing the right thing.
3: Could not agree more. I'm glad that one of these conferences, the Big Ten being the conference that we're talking about, stepped up and said, we are going to put this in writing. We are going to put guardrails in place for this. Because as we talked about earlier in the show, we heard from Lane Kiffin. We heard from Ryan Day. This is the parameters that these coaches are having to work with. And as Ryan Day said, he might not like it, but that's what's happening now. But now he won't, because, again, from Pete Thamel, sources, the Big Ten is set to pass a rule today that doesn't allow players to return from the NFL and play for a Big Ten school. Anyone who has declared for the NFL draft and did not withdraw, appeared on an NFL roster, or signed a contract with a pro league cannot be on a Big Ten roster. That's just happening minutes ago. Well, coming up next here on Unsportsmanlike on ESPN Radio, presented by Progressive Insurance, we have our Unsportsmanlike moment of the day. 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
6: The commissioner says that he thinks it's inevitable the league will eventually have a team permanently based outside of the United States.
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12: Everything about this is dirty. 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
4: It is time for our unsportsmanlike moments of the day here on Unsportsmanlike. Michelle Smallman, Courtney Cronin with you, and Vegas East Courtney has our unsportsmanlike moments. So, guys, take it away.
5: All right, we all love kids, babies, right? They're all cute and all that. Some are cuter than others. Just don't touch, as Canty told us.
4: Yeah, don't touch my kid.
5: Don't touch his kid. Like, yeah, you see my kid? Like, I know he's cute. Don't touch him. Like,
4: pause.
5: Yeah, like, that's what Canty said. So, the other day, and you'll actually hear this sound. The other day during the San Jose and the Minnesota MLS game, somehow, some way, a baby got on the field. Just listen.
6: Top four.
7: There's a baby on the field.
6: You mentioned Chicken Little. I think she wanted a piece of the screen time.
7: That's way better than the raccoon. Remember the raccoon? Wasn't that a raccoon last year? They had to put
6: in
7: like
6: Philadelphia,
7: a trash. Yes.
6: Yeah. A true trash panda. But we got a beer and a baby tonight.
7: How did they make it all the way out there? I mean, she was like on the they were on the edge of the 18.
6: This has happened before at PayPal Park.
7: Has it really?
6: Toddlers wander out.
7: But how
6: I want to say
7: that far?
6: It happened last year.
8: All the bandits out on the field.
4: That is a super cute baby. But Nuno, how did the baby get on the field?
5: Yeah. I don't know. I haven't seen.
9: And it's not the first time?
5: That part too. Like, I didn't see evidence of where did the baby come from. Like, I get maybe the mom didn't want to run out there because, you know, to go get the baby.
4: Yeah.
5: But like, where? Like, how did it? Because if no one, you watch on TV, it's like on the opposite side of the field where the baby ends up and where they bring the baby to. Maybe that's just the spot where, like, it was easier to get on the field. But it's just unbelievable. And it's just, like, it's a good baby. Like, they weren't crying. They were just, like, chilling.
4: No, the baby seemed very happy, very pleased with itself.
9: There's a bit of a drop from where the first row is to the pitch.
4: Yeah.
9: Did the baby crawl, scale down the wall, fall, God forbid? The fact that this has not happened just once, but even the announcer, they're saying, don't you remember last year when this occurrence occurred?
10: Who are these parents that are dropping their babies on the field accidentally?
9: Maybe not accidentally. Maybe it's on purpose.
8: The baby is out on the field!
10: The baby's out on the field. They, like, put their baby on the pitch, and then they're, like, nudge them towards the center of the field to try and get airtime. That seems a little dangerous. They're using their baby as bait.
4: Yeah, thank goodness that the baby didn't get hurt.
9: Yeah.
11: When I was playing basketball growing up, we looked over at one point and had to stop the game because my sister was playing with Polly Pockets in the middle of the court. They were like, can someone please get their child off the court, please? Thank you.
9: She just walked out and just laid down with all of her toys and decided, you know, half court, I'm going to start playing.
11: It wasn't quite half court, but it was out in the middle of the court for sure.
10: All due respect to AAU basketball, but I feel like the security at these MLS games should be better. Or the
4: tighter.
10: Parenting should be better, maybe.
4: A little tighter.
11: Well, my dad was the coach.
10: Oh, so he wasn't keeping an eye on her, keeping an eye on you, making sure you got rebounds?
11: Pretty much.
4: Also, shout out to Polly Pocket. What a game. A toy back in the day. All right, Nuno, what else you got for us?
5: All right. Speaking of center court, 50-yard line. So, and Court, you noticed there's been a lot of fights during these joint practices, right? And apparently the Packers and the Cardinals are going to have a joint practice. And Matt LaFleur brought up how they would potentially handle any funny business if there's any fights during these joint practices this week.
12: If there's an issue, I'm going to tell the guys, hey, you come tag me in. They can tag in my brother, and we'll throw down on the 50.
4: Obviously, my money is on Matt in this circumstance. I don't know what you guys think, but I think Matt would be able to take Mike easily.
9: I like that this is his response to fights at practice. When Jerry Jones is out there being like, I have film on all of these practices. I know who threw punches. I know who were the instigators. And I'm going to fine you. A little different than what Matt LaFleur is saying. I don't know which one I like more.
10: What do we think?
9: My money would also be on Matt LaFleur.
4: He's the older brother.
10: Yep. M. LaFleur and J. Love versus M. LaFleur and J. Love.
9: Ooh. Well, one of those J. Loves has an ankle injury right now.
10: Well, so then I think the Packers are definitely going to win.
9: Yeah. I don't think you'd want to put
10: sweep the leg, Jordan.
11: It'd be the biggest win they have all year.
4: Who, the Cardinals?
10: The Packers.
11: The Packers.
4: That would be the biggest win they have all year.
10: Yep. Huge dub in the joint practice fight.
4: Why? Because it's preceding brother versus brother, or because you think the Packers are going to be season. Bad?
11: Yeah,
4: because
11: we don't believe in them at all.
4: Oh, don't worry. I got a lot of messages while I was trying to relax in Europe, being like, you need to come back and defend your team because the guys are going in on the Packers.
10: Oh, so you saw those messages, but not the ones where we were asking for the first pitch video that you had the entire time?
4: You did not ask me for the video. Yes, all you said was release the tapes.
10: So many times. What does that mean? Release the tapes. Asking for the video. That's what that
11: means. So many times.
4: I don't know about that.
10: That's true. I will find it in the many group chats that you were in. Where
4: we'll find
10: Pat,
4: it.
10: Pat was asking for it.
4: Find it. Show me. And also, did you ask one time? Sorry, I was entertaining my family and friends. I was completing the first pitch. I was celebrating my birthday. And then I was off to Europe to relax.
10: Yes. Pat asked like five times in the Unsportsmanlike group chat, hey, release the tapes. And then we were texting you on the side, just the three of us in a group chat about your birthday and other stuff. And he was like, still haven't seen the video. And you didn't say anything. You were responding to every other text until he would be like, release the tapes, and then you'd go silent.
4: Because I told you that the Cardinals are going to release the tapes.
10: And then they did, and it wasn't sufficient, and you didn't release the tapes.
4: Sorry, I was...
11: Yeah, terrible job.
4: ...laying by the sea. The second I got back, did I not have a tape for you?
9: I saw it yesterday. It lives on the Twitter account.
10: Yep, once you had time to properly doctor it.
4: Oh, now the allegations come out, Courtney.
11: We haven't proved that it's not AI yet.
4: AI make, from that angle?
10: You can make anything look like anything these days.
5: Maybe we should do what Ole Miss did and get the FBI involved. So there's a
4: nice
5: story.
4: No.
5: There's a story.
4: More than eye candy, I'll tell you that.
5: Walker Jones, who's, I guess, the NIL director for Ole Miss, was on a pod and brought up how after Lane left, after Lane Kiffin left, they brought in the FBI to sweep the offices to make sure there was no listening bugs. Pete Golden, Ole Miss football head coach, responded to these rumors. Mm.
2: Any bowl game playoff system, obviously, you're going to up security. I'm not sure that there was a hiring process of here we go with the FBI. I do think we probably have a current player whose dad just so happens to work for the FBI that lives in town, that from that standpoint, there was no measure to go, oh my gosh, here, come in from that standpoint. But no, obviously, anytime you get in that playoff system and you had guys from this building go to other places, you want to make sure it's secure for your players. Nothing from our standpoint, but the video access and everything else and all those things that you're doing regardless where you're at. I mean, that's no different when, you know, in the semis and the quarters, regardless where you're at, for the hotels that you're staying in. Like, you've got to up the security. People are in and out, and you're sweeping trash cans. I mean, that's been done for the history of ball. So, no, there was no hiring process of, hey, let's get the FBI in here. Holy cow. They start looking around. No, it wasn't anything like that.
4: Are we buying it?
5: Well, yeah, no, he's specifically saying they didn't hire the FBI.
9: But they're using FBI resources to sweep their football facility, thinking that Lane Kiffin had it bugged. Are you kidding me? This is what we're doing? This is what we're spending government resources on?
11: I mean, if somebody were to have it bugged,
9: my goodness.
11: I think Lane would be the number one pick, right?
9: You guys,
4: I'm not that mad at it.
9: This is prime example of another case of football man paranoia at its finest.
4: I, too, would be paranoid.
9: Unbelievable. Unbelievable.
10: Can we have another example of football man paranoia, if there are so many?
9: Go to the NFL. Every building thinks they're under attack every single day and are saying, batten down the hatches.
10: Well, Belichick opened the floodgates.
4: Spygate. It's a real thing.
9: Football man paranoia. It lives on in every form, from the NFL to college football.
4: But wouldn't you rather know? If somebody with the FBI is like, I'm going to sweep the room for bugs, wouldn't you rather know? We got the all clear. Everything's good. Sure. You talk about football paranoia. I would be paranoid, too, if I was a college football head coach or an NFL head coach. Of course you want to know what I've got going on.
9: Sweep them out of there.
4: Or at Sportsmanlike on ESPN Radio.
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34: Deshaun Watson, named the starting quarterback of the Cleveland Browns.
35: Deshaun is going to start against Jacksonville. Took in the full body of work and ultimately felt like Deshaun gave us the best chance to move the ball and score points.
36: This is what I've been working for 2 years, is to be able to show that capable of being a starter for one of the 32 organizations in this league.
37: I'm not saying it makes sense. I'm not saying this is what I would do, but I am not surprised, as other people are, that Deshaun is the guy.
38: I am shocked. I feel awful for the fans of the Cleveland Browns.
34: In Cleveland sure have been something. Mike Golic Jr., Mike Golic Sr. here. 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Busy morning going on in the world of sports. We'll get to all the changes potentially on the table in college athletics on the conference side. We got 2-a-days still going along. Cowboys and Denver Broncos today, two legitimate Super Bowl contenders. Field Yates going to join us as well because we are in the midst of it right now. The throes of the ESPN Fantasy Marathon. Underway now, runs till 11 o'clock Eastern tonight. 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The official game of the NFL. It's super easy, free to play, private leagues, join with friends, public leagues, get matched up with other fans. Field Yates is going to give you the information that you need off the top of the next hour, because, Dad, I don't know how many of your fantasy rankings that you've been doing lately now, not necessarily our forte, but Field all over it.
0: Listen, it's like when the NCAA basketball tournament goes on and we would bring on analysts. I make my picks based off what they say. I will be taking notes when Field Yates is on, without question. And already a little bit of turmoil with him. Jahmyr Gibbs, the number one running back, I believe, and he thinks it should be Bijan Robinson. Now, those two are going to be, you know, after the wide receivers, obviously, you know, going to be gone. Or higher than that.
34: Yeah.
0: I heard Field talking about that. So, yeah, I'm taking notes.
34: Yeah, exactly. We usually bring these guests on selfishly to help us in figuring out our fantasy lineup. So that will be the case again today. Field will be great on that front. But we're also going to talk to Emmett Golden in just a little bit from ESPN Cleveland, because they had a day. I'd imagine, like you said, just pop open the phone lines and put the callers to work, because there were some strong reactions, understandably, to the Browns' decision to make Deshaun Watson their starter again after, as Kyle Brandt pointed out on Twitter yesterday, ownership came out in March of last year and said, essentially, we took a swing and a miss on Deshaun Watson as a quarterback. We thought I had our future, and we didn't. And now he is apparently your future, at least for the season.
0: Well, I mean, that just shows they didn't solve the quarterback question since that mistake, right? Now, I think we both think Shadur should be starting. Again, we were not at practices or when they practiced with other teams. We just saw preseason games. But as I said, if it's close, you should absolutely go Shadur. And I think it's a matter of time before Shadur plays. But how about the fact, not Cleveland, because Cleveland has been the spotlight of the sports world before, when LeBron was there, when the Guardians were playing really well. But the Cleveland Browns are in the spotlight of the NFL right now. Who had that on their bingo card?
34: Yeah, and for all the wrong reasons, which unfortunately Browns fans have been used to, because as people pointed out yesterday, outside of that brief flicker of hope with Baker Mayfield, where things actually look good, and he actually did make good on the promise before injury and the things that happened there kind of upended that and got him out of town, it has been a lot of this. So much so that, again, this, meaning the attention around your team in a negative light, once again found its way back to Deshaun Watson, who was named the starter just a couple of days after doing a press conference after the game, where he took aim at fans for booing him on his home field, reference being cheered when he was injured back in 2024, and so had to come up and do the apology for that, because now he has to try and go be their starting quarterback this season. Here was Deshaun yesterday attempting to walk back some of what he said.
36: You know, human nature, just myself being very emotional, putting a lot of time these last 2 years to, you know, get back and spend time in this facility, in the city, meeting a lot of different people in the community. You know, I thought I was going to get, a little different response. But, I think, my emotions got the best of me. And my comments wasn't intending to go at any of the fans around in the city, because there's been a lot of great fans that have been supporting me. And I know the frustration this organization have put, you know, a lot of investment in coming, you know, to get me back in 22. And things haven't been going the right direction that we thought it was.
34: So this in reference to, again, being booed. He said he believed that was personal. And Mina Kimes and others pointed out yesterday that, no, in this case, actually, these boos are because you were bad at football. Because, again, for all the impropriety that clouded Deshaun Watson's entrance into the Cleveland Browns job, we know, unfortunately, in sports, fans are willing to give you a chance if you go out there and ball for their team. And so the boos simply caught up here to where the perception of this player's off-the-field impropriety, alleged off-the-field impropriety, caught up to the play on the field that never once bailed him out in the way that we've seen other athletes bailed out in the past by that.
0: Yeah, if he came into Cleveland and was winning, there wouldn't be any boos, even though with his off-the-field issues. And the thing about it is, that soundbite went on and on and on.
34: Yes.
0: So, two things. One, I wonder who told him, you need to backtrack a little bit. And number two, whoever told him, I guess maybe if it was a coach or management or whatever, a PR person should have said, short and sweet.
34: Yeah.
0: I mean, just stick to the human emotions got the best of me. Because I get that. Listen, I understand that. But he went on and on to talk about how he was in the community in Houston and this and doing all these things. I'm like, dude, just say it was human emotion. You got caught up in the human emotion. You hope it can all get better and leave it at that.
34: Well, you brought up the interesting point, and I know we got this feedback a lot yesterday, and it was a question I thought a lot about and don't have the answer to, which is, what was the driving force of this decision? You know, Todd Monken comes out and talks about this being the sum total of everything from the offseason through training camp that went into this decision. We talked yesterday. If you're Todd Monken, you come in with none of the baggage of this franchise's past. You're trying to secure your future, but we understand that at times that's out of your control. Do you think that this was a decision that came from on high in the organization elsewhere at the ownership level, or do you think this came from the coach?
0: No, to me, personally, and I certainly could be wrong, I've been wrong before, I think management and ownership let the coach make the decision. Because I don't think management and ownership wanted Deshaun to be the starter. You know, considering the owner just not long ago said this was, you know, a mistake contract. I think they let Todd Monken, and Todd Monken, again, is free and clear of any choices of these quarterbacks coming to the team. So he can give it the most unbiased look, right? Because management and ownership were there for the signing of Deshaun Watson and therefore the drafting of Shedeur Sanders. Todd Monken wasn't. Todd Monken is and any of this thought that Todd Monken is trying to do this to get a better draft. No, Todd Monken truly is trying to decide who is the best person to give them wins. He's a first-time head coach. He doesn't want to thinking about tanking for a quarterback. So I actually think this was his decision, and he said, taking everything into consideration, he thinks Deshaun Watson gives them the better chance of winning.
34: I'm really not sure, if I'm being honest. Like because again, we didn't see anything from the outside that showed this quarterback was demonstrably better than the other one, who at least offers you the upside of a future, whereas Deshaun should not exist for the Browns beyond the season based on everything that's happened financially now and in the future for them. I understand the cap concerns that could potentially be alleviated, but again, it is best for the Browns if they're washing their hands and getting to their next quarterback after all this. I'll be curious. 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
1: Browns are waiving tight end Daquan Wright, who has an agreement in place to play for LSU if he clears waivers.
2: Once you go to the NFL, to me, you're in the NFL. You don't get the opportunity to come back. That means you're kicking somebody else off your team. I don't think that's fair to the players that worked all summer, all spring.
34: So the Browns, as you mentioned, the center of the football universe, Daquan Wright, the situation where we have an NFL guy that was on a roster in a training camp now making his way back to Louisiana State University to play college football. He is not alone. We've talked about a number of other players who won a court case in Louisiana to fight for their right to party for a fifth season in college football. And now things are getting interesting because this morning, the headlines have started to move in a different direction. We've talked, and Dad, you are one that is fond of saying the NCAA, Pontius Pilate, washed their hands of all this, allowed this to happen. And in this case, especially with the 5-for-5 rule, not grandfathering in the class of 22, that's led to all these lawsuits. Now the conferences may be taking some of this into their own hands. Pete Thamel, ESPN College Football Insider, reported sources say the Big Ten is set to pass a rule today that doesn't allow players to return from the NFL and play for a Big Ten school. Anyone who is declared for the NFL draft and did not withdraw appeared on an NFL roster, now we don't know if that means the expanded offseason roster or not, or signed a contract with a pro league, which you do even as an undrafted free agent,
0: right,
34: then that player could not enter onto a Big Ten roster. Now, I've seen Ross Dellinger over at Yahoo reporting that the ACC, the Big 12, and the SEC are all also mulling rules that would allow the league office to potentially penalize teams, coaches, make players ineligible if they are put on rosters after coming back from the NFL. So this all sounds good. Do you think that this has a real chance that the conferences will actually step in and put their money where their mouth is on this kind of self-policing?
0: It's at least the adults making a stand. I mean, the first thing we read yesterday was the SEC had a statement saying they don't like this, to which I went, ooh, that does nothing. Okay, you're upset. The Big Ten at least is instituting a rule. Now, players will take it to court. And again, we were players, so we understand if players that are going to take it to court. Take it to court. It's your right to take it to court. But at least the Big Ten is trying to make a rule, trying to put something in ink that stops this, trying to draw a line in the sand. And now the SEC, after their vicious statement, you know, hopefully they'll make the rule as well, and the other conferences will as well. And then, as we've seen, it's going to go to the court.

0: this becomes interesting from the player side of things, you do wonder, and I'm sure the coaches could do the same thing, but it becomes a little bit more involved if you say, hey, if you're a coach, you still have the agency of whether or not you bring these guys back in.
1: Right.
0: You still have the decision ultimately in your hands to bring these guys on your roster. And if you do, we can't technically jettison them. Maybe they'll find that out in court. But can you punish the coaches enough to try and go, who are employed by the school, who are members of these conferences, to maybe take some bite out of crime?
2: You can't punish the coaches. This has to be on the ADs or the school. If you want to punish the school, if that's the route you want to go, that's fine. But coaches are hired to win. Coaches are going to try and put the best rosters together.
0: Oh, I understand that. So that's why you've got to take the helmet out of their hands by trying to punish them potentially.
2: Punish them again. I think you punish the AD or you punish the school. The coach is going to try and go after anybody. You have to tell him he can't. Someone has to be the bigger. The AD oversees sports. Put it on the AD to tell the coach, you can't go after this guy. Because another thing where this is turning into the NFL, there's 90-person roster on the NFL, right? What if you try and sign someone? What do you have to do to someone else?
0: Oh, yeah.
2: You got to cut them. The new rule in college used to be 85 scholarships, and you could have as many walk-ons as you wanted. Now it's 105 per man roster in football. Everybody, 105. If you have 105 and you bring a player back, you got to cut a player. And don't say you got to ask him to not. You're cutting him.
0: Oh yeah,
2: is what you're doing.
0: And
2: you
0: it's
2: are
0: happening.
2: Full on cutting him.
0: It is very much happening now too, and will continue to, because this is the way of things. And so you're right. It's a one in, one out, zero sum game at this point with the roster size, and these schools are going to have a decision to make. And so you're right. The question will become, who can you punish? Can you do it effectively enough to deter this? And will you if it acts not in your own best interest? Now, it helps that right now, again, we're hearing reports from Pete Thamel and others that all four power conferences are considering this. Because yours, I'm sure, a question of, hey, if you're the Big Ten and you do this on your own, are you making life harder for yourself at the expense of the on-field product you fought tooth and nail to get ahead of the SEC at this point in a way that's going to put you back behind the eight ball? But now if you've got all four of these conferences, at least at the Power Four level, stepping forward, trying to author a similar sort of punishment system at the same time, maybe, just maybe, you've got a chance. Again, everything seems up for grabs because you won't collectively bargain, and so you can't actually make real and enforceable rules, and these courts get to have their way. But at the very least, they are trying right now, and that's what we've asked so far. 888-729-3776, 888-8-ESPN is the phone number you call to talk with us. Coming up next, we're going to talk to a man from Cleveland who I'm sure has had a busy day on the phone lines of his own. Next here on the Golics.
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4: 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Bear with me, ladies and gentlemen. You peasants.
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1: Deshaun is going to start against Jacksonville, and ultimately felt like Deshaun gave us the best chance to move the ball and score points.
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0: 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Mike Golic Jr., Mike Golic Sr., Deshaun Watson back in the driver's seat for the Cleveland Browns in 2026. What a time to be alive. What a time to be a sports talk radio host in Cleveland, Ohio. For more on that, a man who can give us the boots on the ground feel from yesterday and beyond, Emmett Golden, kind enough to join us. You can check him out on Game Night on ESPN Radio as well as ESPN Cleveland. Emmett, good to talk to you, man. Take us inside. I mean, big picture. What have the last 24 hours felt like in your chair?
5: Good for business, bad for your health is the way that I, you know, describe it. Obviously, it's a topic that fans in Cleveland are extremely passionate about, and everybody wants you to know how they feel. But to be honest, guys, after talking about this for 2 years, you know, before Watson got hurt, I thought it was over. Seems like the fans thought it was over, but here we are.
6: Is there... You know, normally the best arguments are when it's 50-50 either way. Is there a percentage of people that is for Deshaun Watson?
5: Maybe like 10% of people. There are always going to be fans that zag when everybody else zigs. You know, when Deshaun Watson came here initially, the majority of the fans were upset and mad, but there were a few that were, you know, wearing his jersey and saying, we finally got a franchise quarterback and all I care about is this team winning. So there are a small amount of people who are in favor of this and actually root for Deshaun Watson. There's a bigger amount that are like, look, I'm so over the Browns. Can we just, you know, play football and win? And I would say the majority are furious at the organization for sticking with Deshaun Watson and naming him starter just yesterday.
0: In that end, we talked about this here, given the off-field impropriety, given the just seismic nature of the contract that's aged like milk. Has this felt like a new low point for the Browns quarterback position in this franchise's history, or are we making too much out of that, given everything that's gone wrong in the past with this position and this team?
5: I mean, it certainly feels that way, you know, because the underlying thing behind all this is the Browns a couple years ago made a conscious decision to get rid of the best quarterback that they've had since 99 in Baker Mayfield for Deshaun Watson. It went horrible. You know, it was terrible. And again, fans weren't in favor of it. And then he didn't perform well. He was bad. You know, if you put together all his good moments, maybe there's a two game span where he looked really good. Other than that, it's been all bad. So I think fans understood, okay, because of the contract, things are going to be difficult at the quarterback position. A lot of fans excited about Shador to see what he could do. It was a little bit of light there. But after Deshaun's comments on Saturday, and guys, you know, Cleveland, the fans kind of took that as a challenge, you know, like, oh, you think we can't boo you even worse? You know, there were only maybe 1,200 people at that game. It was a rain delay, thunder and lightning storm. So it wasn't a full assortment of Browns fans by any means. And after hearing from Watson on Saturday, the fans kind of took it as a slap in the face, you know, that he kind of felt like the fans were doing him wrong. And that's not the way to approach Cleveland fans. He said what he had to say yesterday to get through it, but it didn't help. And I don't know if there was anything he could actually say to get Browns fans back to support him and on his side.
6: Yeah, I don't think his apology is going to carry much weight with the fans. So one of the big questions is, was this a coach's decision or an upstairs decision?
5: It feels very much like a coach's decision. And I know a lot of people assume that the Haslams got involved because of so much money invested. And it's plausible. You know, Jimmy Haslam has been known throughout his time as owner to sometimes jump in and say, no, this is what I want. But I feel like it was a Todd Monken decision. And I think I'm really to go back to last year, Kevin Stefanski, you know, didn't want the Browns to draft Shador, but they did. And then they told him, you have to make this work. and he did everything he could to kind of make that work. Well, Todd Monken comes in, and he didn't have to change his offense or change his non-negotiables really for anybody. He came in and said, this is the way I want my offense ran. And we've been hearing about it for weeks, guys, that Deshaun Watson had the upper leg or had a lead on Shedeur Sanders. And we've been hearing it. So, like, him being named the starter wasn't surprising. It was only surprising after the way everything went on Saturday, because I'm not sure how you come back, you know, from that unless Watson looks like, you know, an MVP candidate after the first two games on the road. I think that's the only way he doesn't come home to being viciously booed.
0: Talking to Emmett Golden from ESPN Cleveland here on the Golics, and that is interesting that had it not been for comments that Watson completely controlled himself, maybe this news is received at least somewhat differently by the locals, which the success or failure of this year also goes to the rest of the roster. You mentioned Todd Monken, obviously new as a coach this offseason, also featured the trade of Myles Garrett, Jared Verse in town now with a defense with a lot more young pieces. What's the hope for Browns fans this year? When you talk to fans of this team who see where they are in their process of team building, what's the best case scenario in the minds of you and Browns fans looking at this year?
5: Well, the unfortunate thing is all of this kind of negative publicity is, you know, there's guys like Casey Concepcion, who is amazing. I'm telling you, this dude is a player. Denzel Boston, another receiver that they drafted, is a bona fide blue chip future star. There's no doubt about it. We know Carson Schwessinger was Defensive Rookie of the Year. So fans actually have a lot to be excited about. They've turned this roster over. They've done it rather quickly in two drafts. They brought in a lot of players. So there is reason to be optimistic from that standpoint. And to be honest, Deshaun Watson will have more weapons than he's ever had in Cleveland. And whoever the quarterback is, because it's been a long time since you've had multiple guys, even Harold Fannin Jr. at tight end. So there's reasons to be optimistic. This offense scored 16 points a game last year. They stripped away the offensive line, totally redid that, totally redid the skill position. So this should be a better team overall, especially the defense is still good and expected to be a top 10 defense. So there's reasons to be optimistic. It all comes down to the one thing this franchise hasn't gotten right since 99, and that's the quarterback position.
6: So it all seems the way it's been going in Cleveland that we're going to see Shedeur Sanders. So I'm going to give you three options. You can tell me the percentages or what you think will happen the most. Deshaun Watson plays well and re-signs with Cleveland. Shedeur Sanders takes over and he is the quarterback of the future, or they draft a quarterback high next year.
5: I think they draft a quarterback high next year. And unfortunately, being around as long as I have, I think Shedeur will play. There's no doubt. Every year, every quarterback on the Browns roster plays. You can guarantee that. So Shedeur is going to play. He's going to perform well. They're going to draft a guy, and we're going to do this quarterback competition thing all over again next year. I get it. You know, the Browns have kind of tried hard, but many times they've gotten in their own way when it has come to figuring out this whole quarterback thing.
0: It's certainly truer words have never been spoken here. So, like you said, there are lots of things to be excited about with some of the players that the Browns have put in place to be a part of the future that has maybe a variety of different quarterbacks available to it. So, going to be an interesting year as always. Emmett Golden, kind enough to give us some time. Again, check him out. Does a great job at ESPN Cleveland covering all of the circus that surrounds the Cleveland Browns. Emmett, thanks so much, brother. We appreciate you.
5: Appreciate you guys having me.
0: Awesome stuff there. Dad, it is, and I think that's the most disappointing part. What he mentioned there is there are a lot of players, even in the wake of trading the defensive player of the year, you have a lot of guys in this team, yeah, young players in key spots that you could be really excited about, and this just sucks all the oxygen out of the room.
6: I mean, listen, again, outside of really having a quarterback in Baker Mayfield who they just gave up on,
0: yeah,
6: As he said, they haven't had a quarterback since 99. I mean, this isn't just this administration's fault. It goes back decades, which just blows my mind that they can just keep getting it wrong with different management personnel in place.
0: And boy, let that be a prophetic lesson maybe right now for the Tampa Bay Buccaneers, who are flirting coming off a year similar to Baker's last year in Cleveland, where he is openly playing through injury, and it didn't look right, so you went the other way. Tampa, last year, don't read into it too much. Look at the 2 years before and keep the main thing the main thing. 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
8: 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The Dallas Cowboys.
9: This is Todd Archer with the Cowboys. Can the Dallas defense be better than it was in 2025? The easy answer is yes, because it would be impossible for it to be worse. But the defense has been revamped in both personnel and scheme by new coordinator Christian Parker. There are potentially up to 14 new contributors from last year's opening day. Quinnen Williams and Kenny Clark have had their first full offseason with the Cowboys. They added pass rushers Rashawn Gary and Von Miller. They made moves in free agency with safety Jalen Thompson and corner Kobe Durant. And they added through the draft, notably with Caleb Downs with the number 11 overall pick. The questions still need to be answered when the games are real, but there is real optimism regarding the Cowboys' defense in 2026.
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0: All right, the Golics here on ESPN Radio with Two-A-Days rolling along, and we finally did it. We hit pay dirt. It's the Dallas Cowboys, who, after a 7-9-1 season in Brian Schottenheimer's first year, felt weirdly good. The offense was one of the best in the NFL. You've got two bona fide star receivers in Pickens and CeeDee Lamb. And on the other side, that defense that we just heard about, which was an abject disaster, which before last season traded away Micah Parsons, who's a defensive player of the year caliber, ascending rusher in this league, and have tried to recreate him in the aggregate. So the biggest question for the Cowboys offseason, as we get ready to talk about a season where the expectations are where they usually are for a franchise that hasn't touched the mountaintops in my adult lifetime, did the Cowboys, in your mind, do enough on defense to get them back to base level?
6: Well, I mean, again, on paper, it looks like they did, right? I mean, you look at that D-line. They had Kenny Clark come over in the trade with Micah Parsons, but Quinnen Williams, you know, who they signed. Otito Obonya, they signed. Rashawn Gary, they signed. But you've had four different leading tacklers in the last 4 years because of some of the changes you've made. You're looking a lot of pressure. A lot of pressure is going to be on Caleb Downs, right? That safety position, that versatile Derwin James, Kyle Hamilton, versatile safety position where you can play deep, you can play linebacker depth, you can play up on the line. And Caleb Downs is an unbelievably smart player as well. So you're looking for him to steady the defense, but he is still a rookie. And again, as I mentioned, all the guys that you brought in on the D-line, the pass rushers, I don't believe anybody has had a double-digit sack year. So I can keep saying forever I wouldn't give up Micah Parsons, but they did. But I give them credit. A, Jerry Jones has kept pretty quiet this offseason. There's been no drama coming out of here. He's actually letting the play and what he and Steven did in the offseason kind of do the talking. Yes, we lost one of the best pass rushers in the league, but look at the other pieces that we've got. And as I said, on paper, it looks great. It absolutely looks great. But again, when you're 30th in total defense, 32nd in pass, 32nd in points, 23rd in rush, you can only really go up, right? So the question's going to be, how much do you go up? I mean, that's by far the biggest question on the defensive side. Offensively,
0: well,
6: the running attack was...
0: I think the question is, how much do you need to go up to match that offense?
6: Well, yeah, I think upper half, right? 16 or better, top 10 would be awesome.
0: Top 10 would be a coup. I feel like if you're middle of the pack based on last year with that offense, you get this feels similar to the Cincinnati Bengals in that regard.
6: Agreed. Agreed. Absolutely agreed. I think those two teams mirror one another. Excellent offense, Super Bowl caliber offense, the running game with Javonte Williams, the passing game, even though CeeDee Lamb had an off year, he got injured, he had that ankle. The issue on offense, Mike, and you tell me, Tyler Guyton, the left tackle, first round pick, third year, He's had injuries and he's had issues. How much are you looking for him to improve, or are we getting close to his ceiling?
0: Well, I mean, his ceiling ability-wise is pretty limitless. He's a special athlete. But, yeah, it hasn't come together yet. There was a thought early in camp that it would be a competition between him and Nate Thomas. Apparently, that faded quickly as Thomas kind of took a step back. So, yeah, tackle depth's an issue for these guys. Terrence Steele on the other side hadn't always acquitted himself well as a pass protector. Interior three, you've nailed it. You've done an outstanding job with Tyler Smith and the rest of this group, but it's the tackle spot and the depth there, kind of like we talk about with the Rams, where you feel like if one guy underperforms or goes down, all of a sudden, maybe do the wheels come off a little bit there for an offense that should be great. Like you mentioned, CeeDee Lamb in an off year.
6: Yeah.
0: Played 14 games, which is his fewest since coming into the league, which is already impressive. High ankle sprain, missed some games, still cracked 1,000 yards in the season. Like that's, and you thought this offseason, maybe to your point about the Cowboys circus that usually takes over, we had the perfect storm, right, with George Pickens on the other side. Gets the franchise tag, a guy who's gotten that disgruntled label before, getting the thing that all these high-level players hate. And instead, he just said, all right, I'll play on it. I'll go back to work. You haven't heard a peep this offseason. Jerry didn't drag out the contract for Quinnen Williams into the public. It's felt atypical. Like it's bad that the bar was this low to clear for me to want to feel good about the Cowboys. And I think part of this is I get drunk on offense real quick because Dak Prescott, we've seen on his best day, we're not just a couple years removed from him finishing as the runner-up in the MVP. He is capable of that. And Brian Schottenheimer seems to be pushing all the right buttons as the guy that's shown himself the capable leader. So the question then becomes, is this a team that you think can, let's put it this way, would you favor them to win the NFC East, or does that still go through Philadelphia?
6: No, I think it still goes through Philly. And I'm glad you mentioned it. I think Brian Schottenheimer has done a hell of a job. I think he has done a great job as a first-time head coach, you know, for a short period of time that he has been. I still think it runs through Philly. Philly's got to get their running game going again after 2 years ago to last year, how they dropped off. We'll see with the disappearance of A.J. Brown how they do. But Washington, Jaden Daniels coming back, more switches to the roster. The Giants, the biggest story there is a new coach in John Harbaugh, not so much the players, but can Malik Nabers come back from that injury? So I'm not sure what to expect out of those two teams. I think it still runs through Philly, but I think Dallas and Cincinnati are two of the most intriguing teams in the NFL because of the highly potent offenses and the defenses that were in shambles, and now they have done work on both those defenses.
0: Done a lot of work. The Cowboys still trying to chase down that NFC championship. Do you think that's realistic? I know we haven't done our preseason picks yet. We'll save that for next week as we lead up to the start of the NFL season. But do you think this Cowboys team is presently constructed is one you would say is legitimately in the NFC championship conversation?
6: Man, that's so tough because, again, all the defensive pieces, I have to see how that comes together. But, I mean, we know the mainstays, the Seahawks and the Rams, are certainly there. Do you still put Philly there? You know, the NFC North is unbelievably competitive. I'm going to say no. I'm going to say no still.
0: It's tough when you start to stack up, like you mentioned, the North, the West, who we think have so many legitimate contenders in this. But there's something about the Cowboys that's got me intrigued. And I think that's good for business for everybody, as we know. So we'll check that out. Tua Day is going to roll along in hour number two with the Denver Broncos as we visit with them. Field Yates going to help us on the fantasy side. And speaking of that, coming up next, did the Patriots just hand one of their rivals in the AFC keys to a brighter future? We'll get to that next. It's the Golics here on ESPN Radio.
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31: These people who claim to be advocates of women's sports, and specifically Caitlin Clark in many ways, she had an historic game. 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She had 37 points, eight threes. 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And yet no one talked about it because of his clownish behavior. 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

0: ESPN NFL and fantasy analyst Field Yates stopping by. Help you get your fantasy lineup right here on the Golics. Mike Golic Jr., Mike Golic Sr. We have the fantasy marathon going on right now at ESPN, which I love. I was a part of for years during our first time at the company. We also have the fallout from the ESPN picnic last night because, for anyone aware, Bubba is in the producer chair today. Producer Devin is off, we think, nursing it after the company picnic.
1: Whoa!
0: So, yeah, listen, for people that aren't familiar, ESPN has a picnic every year at Lake Compounds, which is the theme park that is across the street, more or less, from ESPN. And it's one where you can go there and have a good time. It's just for the families of everyone at the company. You come in, you can ride all the rides, all the food and beverages, Compton, all that fun stuff, which is fun for the adults because you get a bunch of free booze. Yep. I remember it as a kid, and Dad, you could take me through your experience because I remember going as a kid when we first got to Connecticut, and I was just happy because the line for Boulder Dash was non-existent. I could eat all the deep-fried Oreos I wanted. I got free Diet Coke. It was great.
1: So we spoiled you guys for amusement parks between ESPN The Picnic, which was at Lake Compounds. And like you said, you didn't have to wait in line. You could eat all you want, to ESPN The Weekend down in Disney, to where we got to backdoor all the rides. And you guys would literally, I remember going through the back door of Disney and the guide saying, avert your eyes. Don't look at the crowds of people waiting to get on as you're backdooring the ride. And then you would ride the ride, and they would say, do you want to stay in it and ride again?
0: Yeah.
1: So the person waiting to get onto the ride would have to wait a whole nother ride. It was brutal now that I think back on it. But between Lake Compounds and Disney, you guys got so spoiled to never have to wait in line. Hell, I got spoiled to never have to wait in line. It's great. I was part of, and I'm glad they still do that. They kept that. They got rid of ESPN, the Christmas party.
2: Yeah, that's
1: they
2: long said gone.
1: They said because of the cost, but that was because of
0: the cost.
1: Fallout.
0: It was because of the cost, and we'll leave it at that.
2: The cost of some other
1: things. The cost of not monetary.
0: Yeah, deeply relatable sports talk radio right now, by the way, with the elitist Disney experience. Yeah. It's a wonder that I pay for TSA pre-check and clear now so I can feel the same level of shame cutting the line going into the airport. So, again, we'll see if Devin comes back tomorrow from that. Maybe he had a little bit too much fun, rode around the rotary
2: He might need 2 days. I don't know. I mean, by the way, Renee is on the board. He went to the picnic.
0: Wow.
2: And he's here.
0: Interesting. So, got to question the commitment.
3: I'm powering through.
1: Someone's a little more of an adult than Devin.
0: Apparently. Okay. That bar, again, also very low. So we'll check in and see. Maybe Field Yates took the family to Lake Compounds last night, even in the midst of the fantasy marathon. We could find out with him in a little bit here. One guy he can weigh in on the fantasy implications of. We had a trade yesterday around the NFL, especially between teams in the AFC. The New England Patriots and the Houston Texans did business. The Texans acquired Pats wide receiver Kayshon Boutte from the Patriots. Houston sent safety Jalen Reed, who played 7 games last year as a 6th-round pick, and a 2028 7th-round pick to the Patriots for Boutte. Obviously, Houston had Jaden Higgins news, the torn ACL during joint practice with the Raiders, so they were light in the wide receiver room and had made some signings in the safety room in the offseason. The Patriots, heavy in the wide receiver room, especially after the moves they had made this offseason, highlighted by A.J. Brown, and a little thin at safety. So it feels like one of the rare moves where everyone wins. But I did see some people in Patriots country who loved the progress that Boutte had made last year, understood it was going to be a lesser impact because of A.J. Brown. Did they give up too much in a wide receiver that could have provided good depth for a team that's trying to get back to the Super Bowl?
1: Yeah, I agree with you to say this kind of benefited both teams, but I think it benefited the Texans more. You mentioned Jaden Higgins out for the year, but Jalen Noel is dealing with a hamstring, and a hamstring and a wide receiver is never a good mesh. You got Tank Dell after just destroying his knee at the end of the season 2 years ago, missing all of last season. He is just now back full speed, so you kind of cross your fingers there. So I think it's a great trade for the Texans. And, you know, you just wonder, it's a long season, that if you gave up some of your depth at the wide receiver position. And Boutte, he had less catches this year than he did last year, but he averaged more. He averaged almost 17 yards a catch and 6 touchdowns. He definitely is a guy that can stretch the field. So I was a little bit, you know, of New England giving up some depth, but a great move, I think, by the Texans.
0: Yeah, you mentioned what this affords the Texans in the wide receiver room. ESPN NFL analyst Mina Kimes was on NFL Live yesterday and had this to say about the trade.
4: I think for Houston, you know, obviously it fills a need, but it also gives them some flexibility. Nico Collins is the X receiver in this offense, but having Booty means at times, depending on matchups, you could even move Collins inside, where I think he's exceptional as well because of his ability to work the middle of the field. So to me, Dan, this was a home run for Houston. And honestly, can't believe they got this done given how desperate their need was.
0: Yeah, I think that's always the rarity is when everyone knows you've got a need at a position, usually the price tag is a lot more steep to get that move done because we know this year is all about continuing to reset that foundation for offense around C.J. Stroud. I have gushed about the offensive line and maybe a bit too bullish given that it's preseason, but now if you talk about adding a weapon like this that does afford them the ability to try and max out and get their best wide receivers on the field, this is a Houston team that Aaron Schatz told us is FTN's favorite to make it to the Super Bowl out of the AFC, so this feels like a massive ground shake kind of moment.
1: Well, and they needed, if they were going to need any help, it was going to be on offense. Listen, this still hinges around C.J. Stroud and how he, does he, can he get what he had a couple of years ago? I mean, just that playoff game just leaves a horrible, horrible taste in your mouth. Just don't turn the ball over as much. But we know it's a defensive-led team, best defense in the NFL. But offensively, now you have another weapon. Hopefully C.J. Stroud reverts back to what he was a couple of years ago. And this team should be the favorite to come out of the AFC.
0: Wow. All right. Should be the favorite to come out of the AFC. We can ask our next guest, Field Yates, if he agrees. 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Field Yates going to help us and you set our lineups next here on the Golics on ESPN Radio and the ESPN app.
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Good morning. It is the Gary Dickman Show, dark and early, right here, right now. It is ESPN Honolulu, 92.7 FM and AM 1500. One day closer to University of Hawaii football. That is a big deal, and we are finally in game week. Got a lot to talk about on today's show. Of course, it being Tuesday, I have got another edition of The Good, The Bad, and The Ugly. We'll do that next hour. Also, an early guest for today coming up, and I mentioned it briefly yesterday, Greg Cummins is a former University of Hawaii punter. I would understand if not everybody is as familiar because he goes back quite a way. 1977 and 1978. He is now an actor. And so we're going to talk to him about his University of Hawaii career, getting recruited by Dick Tomey and his staff, and what it was like playing UH football back then. And then, of course, we'll talk about his acting career. He is now on It's Always Sunny in Philadelphia. When I saw some pictures of him, I did recognize him from the show. So that'll be a little bit of fun doing that, and that'll be at the bottom of this hour, as I mentioned. We're going to talk a lot of UH football, got a lot of stuff to go over today, of course. The phone line, the text line is open at 808-296-1500. So one of the things I was looking forward to yesterday, and I mentioned it on the show right around this time, is that Mondays of game week, we do get the University of Hawaii football game notes, the media notes. And they're informational. They have a lot of information that would be helpful for the show, just for getting ready for UH football. But what I was looking for more specifically was the depth chart. And I said yesterday that when they do release the depth chart every Monday with the game notes, they sometimes change between Monday when it is released and on Saturday when the game is actually played. And for today, well, they don't have a depth chart. That was, the first time I've ever seen that in the media notes as far as the starters and maybe would-be starters, you could label them as. Now, they do have a lot of insight, a lot of roster stuff, and information about position, but no exact depth chart, which is interesting. Now, I'm not going to read too much into that. I don't think it's that they don't know who is starting. I mean, I think during camp, there were several spots that are definitely being battled for as far as who's the number one, who's the number two, and so on. But as far as when you're at this point, when you're 4 days away from kickoff, yeah, they know who is playing and who is playing as starter. And I'm sure by Friday we will get more of an exact one. Usually in the Star Advertiser, Stephen Tsai puts together a depth chart in Friday's edition, so I'm sure we'll get that then. But it is kind of interesting that we don't get it. I do have Stanford's notes, and I'll get into some of their numbers in a little bit. Just a couple of things real quickly. When I go back to last year, and I know that is last year, but just for, as a refresher, a reminder for what some of the things UH did, they averaged 29 points a game. Yesterday when I had John Venneri on the show, I was asking him or talking about the offense overall as far as not, for me at least, having many concerns. I don't think they're necessarily the best offense in the country, nothing like that, but this is a really good offense. And even though they're a question mark, one being at the wide receiver spot without Papali'i Ashlock, at least initially, still have talent there. The offensive line still might have some questions on how they will play, even though the right tackle, who will be protecting Mike Alejado's blind spot, is Dean Brisky, and he started last year. So we know what he can do. But still, this is a good offense. And I mentioned that what he feels is confident about this team consistently, at least on average, getting in the high 20s or 30s. And he almost took a little pause there. But last year, Hawaii did score 29 points a game. And I think it's easy to say with a lot of teams, but you could say they left some points out in the field. You know, again, it wasn't a finished product, but boy, was it a good one offensively. And wasn't it getting better and better as the season went on? Defensively, Hawaii let up 24.1 points a game. I mean, overall, that's not too bad. You're scoring more than you let up, leading to a 9-4 record. Some of those numbers, and I could go over all the stats, but I won't.
unless you want one in particularly. But I think that this team is going to be really fine on offense. And we'll find out, because every year there are changes. There are some things that you expect to be consistent and might be, and some that might not. I saw an interesting stat yesterday that should be an impressive stat. But in the last 5 years, this is not about UH football, but just generally in the preseason or before the season starts on any, well, on any level, but talking FBS, in the last 5 years, there has been one top 10, at least one top 10 preseason of the top 25 poll, at least one top 10 team has lost in week one. And you could look at it different ways. There aren't a lot of tough matchups this week. I mean, North Carolina and TCU is a tough one. They're playing in Ireland. But usually you get non-conference games. And, you know, the made-for-TV Labor Day weekend games, well, they're a week or so away. So to think that every year there's an upset in week one or week zero, to me that says even more about those preseason polls. That's a little bit of a sidebar to this. But my point being is that every year could be a different story. You know, I'll give one example, comes to my mind right away, is Indiana. 2 years ago, they made the football playoff, college football playoff. And I didn't think that was necessarily going to be something they'd be consistent on. Of course, at that time, I have never heard the name Fernando Mendoza. And they come in this last season, and we know what happened. Enough said. They won it all. They never lost, and they were easily the best team in the country. Every year, it seems like there's a team or two that'll rise and a team or two that will be surprisingly going in the opposite direction. And I don't think Hawaii is going to be the team going down. I think this offense is really good. And I can't wait to see what they do against the Stanford team, which still has question marks in that it's going to be a lot of new players. New coaching staff, as I mentioned, a lot of changes for Stanford. New quarterback. I mean, they've got some of the players from last year, yes, but it's not going to be the same, and there's definitely those unknowns. And they're going to obviously want to win at home, make a statement in their first game, but we shall see about Stanford and how good or not good they are. They won four games last year. All of those games were at home. So didn't win a road game. Of course, they lost here at the University of Hawaii, and I'm hoping they'll lose this year to the University of Hawaii. But is it a different year, especially with all the changes? You don't really know exactly what to expect. And that's kind of the fun part of a new season also, unless you don't want to be finding out that your team is not taking that next step and getting a little bit better and a little bit better every year. We have seen that with UH football, though. Ever since Timmy Chang got here, we have seen this team win more games every year. Now, it might be hard to win more than last year, improving on 9-4 overall. I mean, to me, if you say 9-4 and that'll be the record this season, I would be okay with that. But of course, I would also think, let's take our chances and see what they do in these 12 games, hopefully plus one to make it 13. So Hawaii was 8-4 in the regular season last year. And the schedule, it's interesting. I think of the four non-conference games that they have, Stanford and Arizona State are on the road, power four conference teams. And even one thing I was thinking about with Stanford, as I believe John brought this up yesterday, they still, even if they weren't that good in the ACC, remember, they're in the ACC, even if they weren't good in conference and we beat them on a walk-off field goal by Kanze, they still have size of Power 4 schools. And that's one thing to remember. When you look at some of these teams that you think, well, they're not good on the FBS level, but competing against a group of six mid-major team, I still think there are going to be challenges, and the size is always something I look at. Now, when I look at Stanford's media notes, they're doing the same thing as UH. They do not put out a depth chart, not right away. I'm sure they'll have more of one by this weekend. Well, they better have one by this weekend, but nothing on their game notes as far as who will be starting. We do know there's quarterback. Davis Warren. He sat out last year. He played at Michigan the year before. He's gone up against big-time competition, but he also was injured last year. I believe it was an ACL. So how will he play in his first game? Obviously, he's cleared, but hopefully Hawaii can get to him on defense, get some pressure, and take him out of whatever rhythm he might have had going into this game.
So, again, that's the fun part of a new season is to see which team shows up. I also will say this, as far as will one game dictate what a team will look like all year? No, not necessarily. I do feel that this game is important, though. And for various reasons, I mentioned the first two games fairly often. And when I looked at something yesterday, I saw also the group of six schools most likely to make the playoffs. Hawaii was not listed. Now, this is just from one site. I don't know if it was CBS or another college football site. They had Boise State as the favorite, and I've seen that in a couple of places now. The interesting thing in one of the, posts, I think this was on Instagram, and when you think about it, it kind of hurts a little bit, is that the group of six, with all those conferences, six conferences, all those schools, they are basically competing for one spot in the college football playoffs, one out of 12, where the Power Four conferences, well, they get the other 11, and they're not competing for one spot. Think about how difficult that is if you're thinking about it on that level. And I know there's been talk out there, started with from ESPN, Bill Connelly, back in January or February, and he did later on say he didn't necessarily mean that, but he was throwing it out there, words to that effect, and just thinking that it could be a for instance. So I know we have a lot of hopes about going to the playoff. I look at it where I think this team should be in the conversation as of right now based on who's returning and what they got in the portal, even though those are somewhat question marks. Even though you got a lot of great things said about a lot of great players who will show up on Saturday night. And I mentioned Dennis Thurman's comments that I read in Sunday Star Advertiser, where even though they've got talent, they've got experience. Well, they got experience playing. They've only got three starters on this team returning on defense. And he is even wondering what players will show up on Saturday night. In other words, when the lights are on, when it's not practice, you know, who will show up and be that big-time player? You might look good in camp, and it sounds almost too simple, but it is totally true. You don't know who's going to be there once the season starts. There'll be players that'll emerge as, like,

0: that if Hawaii loses this game, that all is forgotten, all is for naught as far as the goals for this season. One of the goals should be, and it's great to think that way, to make the playoffs. But the more immediate goals, of course, are to be bowl eligible, number one, compete for a conference championship, number two. Some will say, well, you want to be ranked, got to be ranked. And that would be great. That comes with winning, obviously. I don't think you can, I mean, I can hope for that, but I'll take being bowl eligible and competing for a Mountain West championship. The ranking part will take care of itself. I would not want to get too far ahead in thinking, okay, if Hawaii wins another game, they're going to be ranked or they'll get votes. You know, I'll keep an eye on it. That would also pertain to winning a couple of games to start the season, and maybe that could take place. But that is in the future. Even the playoffs, as much as people have been talking about it, it's still a ways away. I have been bothered a little, and I've mentioned that we're not even mentioned anymore as far as being a playoff team. And that's okay because there are teams that aren't mentioned now that will be in the mix. Did anybody think Ole Miss would be a playoff team last year? James Madison, Tulane. Those three schools made it to the playoff. Those three schools, by the way, have new coaches this year, and we'll see if that'll continue for them. But that's kind of my sense about year to year, things do change. It's the excitement. It's the journey. I look forward to it. I'm glad we're going to get to talk about UH football and games starting on Monday when we recap the Stanford game all the way through early December and hopefully then some. And that's always a great thing. And the journey is part of the fun because especially with football, it's over so quickly. The amount of games, of course, are less than any other sport. And when you think about for UH as an example, we got six home games on this schedule. And I know how it goes every year. We're excited. We're talking about the beginning. We're talking about UNLV and all that good stuff. But in a month or so, you'll have like three home games left. It goes by really quick. To me, in football, more than any other sport, because of the lack of home games that you have. So I am enjoying this part of the ride, and we're just getting started. I know I can't wait, and I think a lot of people, of course, will be paying attention to the game on Saturday. Our coverage will start at 11 a.m. In fact, speaking of Saturday's coverage, the countdown, you can come on down to the countdown to kickoff with Josh and Coach Martinez. It is this Saturday at 11 a.m. at Big City Diner in Pearl Ridge. Then you can watch the Bows take on Stanford, win great prizes, enjoy great grind, brought to you by Odom Hawaii Coca-Cola and Big City Diner.
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1: The season opens up with a visit to Northern California to face the Stanford Cardinal. 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

0: 19 minutes after the hour of 5 a.m. on this Tuesday morning. Gary Dickman, Christian Bacuro in our studio right next door. And, you know, one of the things, I have a pet peeve. I don't usually express my pet peeves on the air. Maybe I do. I don't realize it. But this is one that has been more common of late, and I am tired of it. You know when you have to put a password in for an app, a website, or whatever. And what happened, and the reason I'm bringing it up is our text line. Even though I am on the text line pretty much 24/7, every now and then it'll pull a fast one on me and it'll ask for my password. Okay, that's bad enough. Because once I'm in, I'm using the same device every single day. Why does it ask me for my password? Okay, I can live with that part. That is not the pet peeve part. The pet peeve part is once I get the password and put it in and it is accepted, well, then they send me a 6-digit code that I also have to put in. Now, I know that's for security reasons, and I guess in case somebody steals a password, you know, you don't want to have the access on that device. Unless you are on that device, you're not going to have the code. It's just too much. Come on. It's a text line. Now, I get this for other apps, and some of them are, let's say, for credit cards or financial things or whatever it might be, but some of them aren't. But it seems to be the way to go. Even though it takes about an extra 20 seconds, I am tired of that. I want to get the password in and be ready to go. So I do have my text line up and running, and that hopefully is a good thing. And we start today with our friend Paul, who I guess is back from Las Vegas, has an interesting text. And Paul says, good morning, Gary. He's giving us a PSA, public service announcement, for those who want to watch. Andre Iligan will be on court 12 for the U.S. Open qualifiers round one today. Looks like, according to Paul, it'll be at 7:20 a.m., but could be later as they are in the second match of the day on that court. Okay, so that is great, Paul. Now, Paul, I just want to, you know, give you a little, first of all, props for letting us know that. Thank you for that. But you left out one critical piece of information. Where can we watch? Where is that available? So you gave us the basics, but we want to know where, because now knowing that it is on, I know some people at that time would be, of course, listening to Canoa Leahy and Billy Hull, Let's Talk Sport, but maybe wanting to watch Andre Iligan. If you are not familiar with Andre, he's a former University of Hawaii tennis player. Did great. He went to the NCAA tournament his last year here, and I believe he got to the Sweet 16. I should remember that, but I believe it was right around the Sweet 16 round, which is obviously very impressive. And he is now in a U.S. Open qualifier. The U.S. Open starts next week, and they have some open spots, and you have to qualify. He would have to win 3 matches this week to make it. And I thought he was going to play on Monday. Paul is letting us know that it is today. And maybe he did win yesterday already. I'm not aware of that. But that'd be fantastic for him to make it. He was ranked 210th in the world, which is very impressive. He moved up 33 spots to that. And from what Billy Hull had written in last week's interview with him in the Star Advertiser, he's expected to move up for this week's rankings based on what he did the previous week. So an up-and-coming, hopefully, star, and to make it to the U.S. Open in New York, wow, good luck to him. But thanks for most of the info, Paul, even though it wasn't totally complete. And if anybody does know where, I will pass it along. We do know it's Court 12. It's not Court 11, certainly not Court 13. Forget about Court 8 and 9. It is Court 12. But that is all I have as far as the qualifiers for today. But thank you, Paul. This is an interesting text, too. Kanze Matsuzawa could have stayed another year. Could he go back to college? Yeah, you know, with the players that are leaving the NFL, and I'm going to get into that a little bit more, specifically on the good, bad, and ugly, and guess where it falls. With the players that are doing that, I would think that, yeah. I mean, you should be able to go back to college, where so many other players seemingly are doing that, even though it's not a ton. Just the fact that they are allowed. That whole concept, again, is crazy. And I do wish that it would somehow stop. But I don't think it's going to stop anytime soon, especially if it's up to Lane Kiffin. That's not going to happen. By the way, LSU now has landed 2 commits from two former NFL players in the last 48 hours. I talked yesterday about Daquan Wright, their tight end, who really said some nasty things about Lane Kiffin, the way he bolted from Ole Miss. And now they're back together. And defensive lineman Xavien Harris, also going to go to LSU. That is just crazy. But anyway, and there's more. There's more on that level. As far as Konze, I would think if you have a year of eligibility, yeah, you should be able to petition, go to the courts, and get it done. Part of the problem, I guess, and I mean, there's just so much to look into this, is that Hawaii's got a really good kicker apparently right now. Now, Konze, of course, was lights out except for that one last kick against Wyoming last year. Of course, he was fantastic. Tokyo Toe. They've got a kicker in what Thomas Sheffield, special teams coordinator, last week on this show, said he's got the strongest leg of anybody he has ever coached. That is saying a lot. And when you think about that, again, that's something where you already have a kicker. So are you going to want to go after Konze? I mean, with some teams, it makes sense. Also, remember, obviously, the kicking position is a lot different where there's not a lot of guys on the depth chart there. So it's not like another position where the players I just mentioned for LSU are playing different positions and there's probably three, four deep. It's a little bit different. But we've got Sean Alvera Harley. He's a senior, but according to Thomas Sheffield, he is the deal. And I don't know, it just seems really, really weird in so many ways that even if you didn't have a kicker who was labeled by Coach Sheffield to have the strongest leg you've ever seen, to have somebody come in, even though he was great last year, to have somebody come in and just take that job after being in an NFL training camp for a month, it just seems so... It seems like something that shouldn't happen. I don't want to say unnecessary. It shouldn't be allowed. It shouldn't be. And it's going on in basketball. That's another basketball example I'll have later. And it's obviously going on in football right now. Now, the other option, though, is what some athletes are doing, like the two LSU players I mentioned, they're going to different schools. So they're not returning to their previous school. They basically enter the portal because they still have eligibility left, and the judge, at least last week up until a certain day, granted the seniors, the class of 2022, would have that fifth year available to them. And some players are doing that. Now, on Friday, I saw where another judge shut that down. So it seems like every day, every other day, there's a different ruling on this. Right now, I'm not sure where we stand, because the latest I heard was that the NCAA won an appeal. And that will not continue, we will not be able to continue to happen. It's such, so many bad things in college sports. I hate saying that, but it's true. And I'm not going to say that NIL is bad. It's really, really good, but it should be capped. The transfer portal, the way it exists now, I don't like. Or the way it did exist, I don't like. But allowing players that have gone pro to come back because they don't make it on the pro level, I just can't stand that. It's going to take a lot. And I say this often as far as when I see changes in sports, I don't like them, but I have to accept them. I'll get used to it. Whether I like it or not, it's going to happen. And I do adapt basically to all of them. This one about pro athletes, and I guess you can consider them pros, that don't make it in the pros, coming back to college, I don't know if I'll ever accept that one. That would be a tough one for me to accept. Another text that has come in said that he wanted to know if there was a Brotherhood ball. He's having fun with this and wondering if Cinderella was here. They have had that. I think this is the third year, I believe, of the Brotherhood ball. It is a fundraiser. And by all accounts, it was a pretty special night, especially when word came out from athletics director Matt Elliott that Timmy Chang is now getting a five-year extension. That was big. That was big. And I'm glad for Timmy. I'm glad for everybody involved. Even the naysayers. I don't think there are that many naysayers anymore. There will be if they lose a couple of games in a row. They always come out. Hopefully they won't lose two in a row and nobody will have to say anything negative. But as usual, you never know. And of course, we'll hear some of those comments after the Stanford game when we start the fans' voice for this season. And I always look forward to that. That's always a fun time. Always a little bit more fun when we win a game. But anyway, we'll do that coming up as usual after every game of the season. 29 minutes after the hour of 5 a.m. Phone lines and text lines are open at 808-296-1500. Still checking the NFL transaction wire to see if there are any cuts with, as far as players that we are familiar with from the state of Hawaii. Nothing yet on Kanze, as an example. And I think that's the one where I think you have to come to the to accept that he probably will not be the starter on the Las Vegas Raiders. Now you got to see what they do with him. They're not going to keep him automatically on the team, on the roster. What they probably will do is waive him. And if anybody picks him up, fine. If nobody picks him up, then the big question is, do they sign him to the practice squad? As an international player, we mentioned, he will not count on the everyday roster, and you're basically like getting an extra player. So that, I think, is what we have to be looking for. We have to be resigned to the fact that Matt Gay totally outperformed him in the two preseason games. They have another one coming up this week. And maybe Kanze plays and makes the job a little bit harder. I'm not sure. I can always hold out hope, but I have a feeling that it's not going to work out, at least for now, with Kanze. But anyway, thank you for the text on Kanze, too. As I mentioned, when we come back from this break, we're going to have a very special guest, former punter from a long time ago. Greg Cummins will be joining the show, and it'll be great talking to him about Hawaii football back then. And what he thinks of college football in Hawaii these days, and his acting career, of course. You can check out our weekly Hawaii football podcast, Huddle Up with the Venere Brothers, on our YouTube channel or at ESPNHonolulu.com. It is brought to you by Jameson Irish Whiskey.
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0: It is 20, coming up on 27 minutes before the top of the hour. Gary Dickman here on ESPN Honolulu. We are going to welcome our special guest coming up in just a couple of minutes. Just talking a lot of football, college, of course, the pros, even some high school football talk. By the way, and I did mention this yesterday, but I have it now confirmed, for Thursday morning, we will have our fantasy football expert, Jeff Erickson from RotoWire and RotoWire.com. He is, of course, one of the best and been doing it probably longer than anybody else. He will be on this show at 5:35 in the morning. He'll be in Las Vegas on business, and that was the time slot that was available. So if you do have any question involving fantasy football, well, that will be the time to give us a call. He'll give us all some great information. Of course, we'll have him on from time to time and see if we can get some help there with him joining the show. And fantasy football, I would imagine, again, almost everybody has had their drafts by now. If not, they would probably be having them by early next week because the cut day, as I mentioned, Sunday, I think it's Sunday morning for the cut day. So should be a lot of fun talking more fantasy football. And look forward to also, of course, the Josh Walker show tonight at Ruby Tuesday, first of a few. We'll have some more coming up in September, and I look forward to that. I was informed now that with Coach Joshua Walker being there, Kanoa Leahy, the host, also the two guests coming down with Coach Walker are Shalay Reed and Victoria Leyva. Those two players, starters, of course, from last year. Shalay Reed, preseason All Mountain West first team player, and they will both be down there. So if you want to get some autographed selfies, all that good stuff, and enjoy a great time, well, it'll be tonight. That's at 6:30, from 6:30 to 7:30 tonight, and we will look forward to that coming up. So got a lot going on this week. There's soccer coming on this week. They will play HPU on Tuesday. There was some good news for the soccer team yesterday. I will save that for the good, and it'll be on the good and the bad and the ugly, but it's on the good part. And, of course, they are coming off their first win of the season. I wonder how the fans are going to be as far as showing up, because, of course, the deal with them is that they get 7 home games on campus before YPO is ready. And I know there's been a lot of positive things said about playing on campus. And, I mean, I know people have loved YPO, too. It's not as great for the team, I guess, and the fact that they have to travel and usually through traffic to get there. Still a great facility from everything I've heard. I haven't been there in a really long time, even though I live about a mile from there. But having the games on campus, I would think, is pretty special. You don't have as many seats available for the fans. The fans have shown up, have said some really great things on social media about going there, and I would think it'll be missed once you have it there. I think the same thing's going to be said about Hawaii football once we get our new stadium opened in, hopefully, 3 years from now. I think we're on pace for that. But I think there are some people that really do enjoy going to the games on campus. And so anyway, I'm going to pass on an on-air note for Chris. I think he's got our guests lined up, though, but I'm getting texts back and forth with our phone lines, and I believe he is ready, and yes, he is. So this is going to be fun. We're going to go down memory lane here for a little bit on ESPN Honolulu with Gary Dickman here. This is a former University of Hawaii punter and now in the acting business and making a great name for himself. Joining us right now, Greg Cummins. Greg, good morning. Thank you for coming on today. I appreciate it.
1: Gary, it's a pleasure. I've been listening to your show. You are fantastic. I'm just excited to be here. That's all I can say.
0: Well, we're excited. I love talking to former players, especially with how college football was over the years and how it has changed. And boy, are there a lot of changes in college football. I imagine things were a lot different for you when you started playing college football. And you started your career at Cal. Maybe tell our listeners about what that was like playing at Cal in 1974, 1975.
1: Wow. Well, yeah, that was finished. I grew up in Northern California, East Bay. I was drafted by the A's. I was going to be drafted during the baseball draft, but chose to go to college to play baseball. And I turned down the baseball scholarship from UOP and San Jose State. And Cal, I had a bad game when they came to my high school. So I got the football scholarship to Cal to punt. and they had me promise to play baseball in the spring. But it was incredible. I mean, I was 175 pounds, 6'3". And I got to be the starting punter freshman and sophomore year. Jim Breach was the place kicker that year. We were the only two true freshmen back in 74 because Marshall, their team went down with the airplane crash.
0: Oh, yeah.
1: And they petitioned the NCAA to allow true freshmen to play on varsity, which before that they couldn't. And so we were at that time the only two true freshman kickers playing on major college, the big schools,
0: Power Five, I guess, maybe back then.
1: Yeah, in the country, and so that was an amazing experience. I redshirted my junior year, had a little run-in with the head coach there on that baseball thing I mentioned earlier. Don't need to go too in depth on that, but when he called me and said Dick Tomey, who I played, he was defensive coordinator at UCLA, and I played against him twice, and he said he's taken over the head coaching job at Hawaii. Took me a half a second. I said, "Oh, call him. I'm there." Because I grew up dreaming of Hawaii. I just, and then to have, and I was punting on Cal. You know, we played all. I mean, we were the number one offensive team in the country for two straight years, 74 and 75. So, and I'm the punter. So, I didn't even get enough punts to qualify in the national stats. But I was 40 pounds stronger 3.5 years later, and. I was twice the punter I was by the time I hit Hawaii junior and senior year, 77, Dick Tomey's first year and second year, 77, fall of 77, fall of 78. And I got to tell you, that is still, to this day, I talk to guys I played with, I say, was this two best years or three or four best years, whoever played you, 4 or 3 years, whatever. It was magic back then. I mean, the fans... I mean, our first couple of years, we were like 5-6 and 6-5. We were just kind of getting started. It was Coach Tomey only had, 2 weeks with the team. He didn't do spring ball with them. So, I mean, for us to have a season where our fans, by the first year, the end of the first year, we were getting 40, 50,000 in the stadium. And the fans were unbelievable. And just the welcome that we got from the people of Hawaii was amazing. I met who's become for 49 years, they've been my Hanai family, the Phillips, Gary and Carol Phillips. Gary passed away, sadly. They're out of Kailua. They have two kids, Gary Paul and Joe. And they've been my brothers, ever since. That's been a second family for me all these years, all the friends that I made playing ball with. It was magic. Dick Tomey was the best coach I ever had. He cared more about the players' lives. He wanted to win football games. He was a tough coach, but fair. And, I mean, he cared about us getting our schooling and what we were doing in school and getting our degrees. It was amazing, and just the people welcomed us, the whole island. It was like playing, because I remember at Cal, we played to Florida, we played Georgia, Oklahoma, Nebraska, Hawaii played Nebraska when I was with Hawaii, too. But, these were states that didn't have pro teams, especially like Oklahoma and Nebraska.
0: Right.
1: Or Alabama. But this is Hawaii. I mean, so the fans you could either live in Alabama or Oklahoma or Nebraska and have fans that will remember you for 50 or 60 years. They will never forget who played for those teams. And that's the way it is in Hawaii. It's been unbelievable when we played and since we left. We became part of Kama'aina, the whole Ohana. It's just been magical.
0: Sounds great.
1: Yeah.
0: I mean, what you just said about the fans, that's one thing I wanted to talk about a little bit more and expand on. Mm-hmm. I didn't go to my first UH game, I don't think, until 1985. I was living on the Big Island. I moved here in 79. Mm-hmm. And hearing the stories and finally getting to go to a game, how you described the atmosphere put a smile on my face. I'm sure everybody listening also remembering those days. But you talked about the fan support. That really seems amazing, especially because nowadays it's not a quite the same. We have the stadium issues, of course. But back then, Hawaii football was the big deal.
1: Well, it was. You know, now, you know, after Tomi and had his, and then Bob Wagner continued Tomi's reign for a good 10 years after Coach went to Arizona. But then we had a little falling off in the late 90s. And then June Jones came in and then revived it again, you know. And just, wow, everything went. And then Rolovich was did a great job after June Jones. But it's, yeah, it's fallen off a little. And I've been trying to figure out why. I don't know. I can't tell. It's not, you know, it's not, I mean, a winning team always brings the fans. But it's. It's like we were representing the state, all the different islands, and even if we weren't winning, they were still behind us.
0: Right.
1: You know, and that's changed. Maybe I don't know.
0: Yeah, it's an interesting topic because that you're right about what you said about how the support kind of changed over the years. We're talking with former University of Hawaii punter Greg Cummins here on ESPN Honolulu. When you were in Hawaii back in the 70s, I visited here for the first time in 75. I was on the Big Island then where my brother lived at the time. Yeah. But I loved it, of course, like you did. What would you do in your free time here on Oahu during those years?
1: Oh my God. Well, my gosh. Well, schooling was wonderful. I did take my theater classes and acting. I acted in the play. I was Orlando in As You Like It. Something I was going to say, when I was at Cal, I was promised that I could play baseball in the spring. And then the coach took, when I won the starting job, he wouldn't let me play baseball. And I could have left the school, but so he kind of threatened to take my scholarship away if I went out for baseball, which he promised he could let me do. Now, I'd given up baseball for three and a half years, but I'm in Hawaii. And I got cast as Orlando in As You Like It in the spring of 78, and before the 78 season in the spring. So for Orlando in As You Like It, and Tomi said, hey, "Oh, go do the stage." It was like on the alumni game with the alumni athletes. It was during the spring practice. And he just said, oh, that's fine. You go do the play. That's fine. You know, he was just so supportive of my schooling, which was taking theater classes. I didn't think I was going to be a professional actor back then. I planning on going on playing football, but it was my schooling and it was part of what I was doing. And he was very excited about that. And so that's what I did. But when I was in camp the first fall there, 77 summer, and I came out with my 10-foot surfboard and brought my Datsun 240Z, and in between the two-a-days, the morning and afternoon practice, I was a punter, so, you know, and I threw the surfboard on my car and went to the Diamond Head, climbed out Diamond Head and surfed off there, off the cliffs, every single day during that two-week camp. That's what I did. I just loved the ocean. I was just ocean crazy. And that was my life, going to school. And then spring there, I met my girlfriend there later, and we moved in together by the second summer. But no, what did I do in Hawaii? I'm living in paradise. I did anything I wanted. It was incredible. It was just, living in the beauty of Hawaii, it ruined all the California beaches for me for the rest of my life, you know, because it was tropical. It was beautiful. And Oahu has so many gorgeous beaches around the island, all the different color of the water and texture of the sand. And, oh, man. So I was in heaven.
0: I bet. Came to the right place.
1: We'd be at Fort DeRussy, you know, on our Sunday after the game, and we'd have our legs shaved up from because we had to tape our ankles and stuff. And we'd be out there in the water, and we'd be looking at Diamond Head, you know, all the way down, and we'd just be screaming at the top of our lungs, I can't believe we're playing football and going to school in Hawaii. I mean, it's just, it was heaven. And the teammates, the camaraderie that Coach Tomi created with the team, was magical. He created the bond, and he really pushed that for us to get to know each other because we were coming from all over. It was local, maybe 40%, 50% local guys, and then maybe 60%, and then the rest came from the mainland. You know, so you know, it
2: And he wanted us to get to know each other quickly, and we did. We just bonded like crazy. And all those teams for 20 years, Tomey and Wagner, they continued that, I heard. And I hear they had that during June Jones and Rolovich, too. Very, very close teams. Definitely. And I'm excited with what's going on now because Timmy, who's the quarterback but coach now, and he's recreating that. Because he played under the June Jones, so he played with all that camaraderie, and I love to see it. I mean, I just say every year they've just, I don't know. Have you noticed the fans getting more excited each year that Timmy has been on?
0: Definitely, definitely. So, hey, Greg, you know, I'm up against the clock with a break. I want to know, hang on for a minute or two during our commercial
2: Absolutely.
0: Break? I have a couple of things
2: sure.
0: I want to ask you about. So we'll do that.
2: Absolutely.
0: We'll take a quick break here. We'll come back with former University of Hawaii punter Greg Cummins here in the Gary Dickman Show, ESPN Honolulu.
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5: Traffic's starting to get busy on the H1 through the Waikele area, but it's still really light. If you're coming in from the west side right now, you should make really good time. The driving time from the H1-H2 merge to the Poly downtown, only 13 minutes by taking the Moanalua Freeway, 14 if you take the H1. From the windward side, no issues from Kailua and Kaneohe. And from the east side, it's slowdown free so far from Hawaii Kai all the way to downtown.
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0: It is the Gary Dickman Show on ESPN Honolulu, 92.7 FM and AM 1500. We are going to continue our fascinating, really enjoyable interview with our guest. He's a former University of Hawaii punter, Greg Cummins. Greg, thanks for holding on during the break. Your stories and memories are fantastic. I do want to ask you this, though, when you talk about the bonding and everything that Dick Tomey helped create back then. Yeah. And I asked this of a lot of former players, but this is a long time ago now, going on close to 50 years. Do you get a chance to still talk and get around and talk and be with former teammates over the years?
1: Well, I've been part of a couple of the reunion gatherings. In fact, when we had the one for Coach Tomey 2 years, sadly, before he passed away, when his book came out, I said to Coach Tomey when he was visiting here in L.A., and I was visiting with our quarterback, Jeff Duva. He and I were roommates back then, and we're both living in L.A. right now. And I said, Coach, I've been wanting to do a reunion for all the people that played under you for all the years you were at Hawaii. And I, you know, haven't gotten around to it, but I just said, when would be a good time where I could spread the word on the computer, internet, and all that to get everybody together and you so we can just get together and have a camaraderie and honor you and stuff like that. And this was before he passed away. And he said, well, my book's coming out and I'm going to Vegas. And it was only like 4 months prior, but we said it, and we had about 350, 400 people show up who played ball with him through that 9-year, 10-year period that he coached. And you know, we've been staying in touch, especially with the computer and Facebook and Instagram and all that. So we've actually been pretty darn close. And not just the ones that played during the Tomey years, but, you know, keeping in touch with everybody through, because we've got the Hawaii Warrior Nation Facebook page. We've got another Facebook page. We've got these different group pages. So I try to stay in touch, you know. It's a big deal. It's a big deal.
0: That's great to hear, too. Now, you mentioned how you were in the play in Orlando and you went to take theater in college. You thought that would be a career for you, and it has. How did you make that transition as far as some of your first big acting gigs? And I mentioned a couple of times today and yesterday how you were on It's Always Sunny in Philadelphia, which is definitely one of the funniest shows ever made.
1: Yeah, well, it's a wild one. Well, I'll tell you how it all worked. I came out, I was on the phone with Green Bay when I came out of a college there, and I promised him that I would go to camp, and he said, well, I could draft you here in the late round, or we wanted to take another player. And so, but then I got Lee Steinberg as my agent, and like an idiot, he said, let me get you with somebody else. They got 10 rookie punters going into camp. Well, they'd been scouting me for 2 years, and they had me, you know, they were doing my hang time. You know, it was like Ray Guy's 5'5", 5'6", 5'7", hang time, 65-yard fair catch punts, all that when I had the field in front of me. I had 33 punts out of bounds inside the 10-yard line in 69 punts, you know, my junior year, led the nation in net punting. So I didn't go to camp. I held out, and he couldn't get me anywhere else. And then I ended up sitting out that year, and Coach Tomey came to camp for Green Bay, and he said, Greg, why didn't you show up? I kind of screwed the pooch with that. And he said, they had you as the number one punter in the country coming out of college, Greg. I said, you didn't go. Oh. And so I sat out. I went with the Chargers next year, and I'm in camp. I'm sprinting on the practice field, and I hit a divot with my left foot, and I ripped my thigh muscle from knee to hip the next year in 80. And I didn't want to be a 25, 26-year-old rookie, and they were only paying like $30,000 a year back then. And I didn't love as much as baseball, I guess. And I putzed around for a couple of years, and I thought, well, you know what? The only other thing I really loved was acting, and I everybody couldn't believe I didn't have a 15-year NFL career, but it just, that's the way it works out sometimes. Sometimes things happen, and you get injured, and it doesn't work. But then I said, well, let me just finish the degree. I ended up taking the degree at Cal, even though I had the degree at Hawaii, but I wanted to finish the degree with Cal. And then I got accepted to the master's acting program at UCLA, 83 to 85. And then I just worked in theater professionally for a while. And then I realized that 75% of the plays they do in regional theaters around the country are musicals. And that wasn't my strength. So I thought, well, if I really want to make a living, I go back to L.A. TV and film. And I just worked ground up. I didn't know anybody, just did non-union films, lead good guy role, lead bad guy role in these low-budget films, you know, that would sell abroad, and eventually work your way up to get film on yourself, to where I'd eventually, after 3 years, 2 or 3 years, got an agent, did 8 or 9 of these non-union films, and then got union, and then just slowly started working my way up. And as I did that, I started opening doors. My agent was a beginning agent, and they were working their way up too. And I've been with them 39, 40 years now. And we just worked our way up. I think I've had a career because I got well trained, and I was kind of a leading man when I was younger, but then I learned how to be a character actor and do all the accents and change my appearance and change up my, you know, looks and accents, the vocal tone, high or low. I could change my mannerisms. I kind of became a chameleon. And that kept me from getting, like, really well known by a lot of people in the public playing one role for a long time. But for the first 30 years, I ended up playing a lot of bad guys because I was 6'4", and I made all the stars look short. So I couldn't get these running sidekick roles on series for years. And but then, you know, so I did things like Cliffhanger and Italian. I had, you know, bad guys. And then the last 11, 12 years, then I could shave the goatee beard and cut the hair short and still play bad guys, but I could get good guys too. And so, yeah, I did Bosch for Amazon Prime 7 years for it's a streaming show on Amazon, and Bosch Legacy. I played a cop detective, good guy, nice guy, little humor, and tough and all that. But and then I got this thing for Sunny back in 2006. They've been running it 18 years now.
0: Hey, Greg, I apologize. I am out of time once again. I am up against the clock. Yeah. This has been a lot of fun. I would love to do it again sometime. But so many great memories you've shared for your acting career and, of course, being a puncher at the University of Hawaii. I appreciate your time. We'll keep watching you on It's Always Sunny in Philadelphia. And hopefully we'll talk again sometime soon.
1: I'll keep listening to you on the radio, too. You're kicking butt. So nice to meet you finally on the phone.
0: All right. Thanks, Greg. Appreciate it.
1: All right. Thank you.
0: That was
1: so
0: great.
1: Much.
0: Cummins joining us. We'll be back with hour number two on ESPN Honolulu.
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5: 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ESPN Honolulu traffic is brought to you by Midas Hawaii.
6: Looking at west side traffic, Farrington moving fine down the leeward coast. No slowdown yet. Fort Weaver is slow in the usual spots. Northbound from Iroquois to Renton and through the Westlock area. H2 is good from central Oahu. On the H1, you'll see some heavy traffic from Kunia Road, basically, to the H1-H2 merge. But you should be at the speed limit from there to downtown. Windward traffic is good, and it's light coming in from Hawaii Kai.
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It is 6:02 a.m. on this Tuesday morning. It is the Gary Dickman Show. A little dark out there. Usually getting light out at this time, but not today. It is ESPN Honolulu, 92.7 FM and AM 1500. I hope everybody enjoyed that extended interview with Greg Cummins, punter and now an actor. I could have gone on a lot longer, but he had some really interesting things to say. I love the praise for Dick Thome. We know what kind of a person, what kind of a man, what kind of a coach Dick Thome was, and great to have Greg express his thanks and appreciation and the influence that Dick Thome had. So some pretty cool stories. I love talking to former University of Hawaii athletes, and so it's a lot of fun catching up with some of them. So I hope you guys enjoyed that also. Got some texts that I want to get into in just a minute or so, some interesting ones, and we'll get into that. Of course, if you want to be part of the conversation, 808-296-1500 is the phone number. It is the text number. What, there's one, a post I want to bring up. This is from Instagram yesterday. I guess I don't know if I follow this site or not because it was combined with another, but it's called Sports Riot. And it has a picture of a New Orleans Saints quarterback, number 4, and it has breaking in big red and black lettering. Red box around the breaking letters spelled out, and it says, and I had to read it twice to catch it, because if you look at it at first glance, you might not have realized, it says, Saints fear Zach Wilson did not tear his ACL. Kind of a play on words there. Well, normally you would see a team fearing a quarterback tearing his ACL. They're upset that he did not tear his ACL. I didn't realize Zach Wilson was with New Orleans, but apparently he is. A couple of things I want to get into on the top of the hour, and we'll get at the bottom of the hour, the good, the bad, and the ugly. Just also this morning, seeing this about college athletes going, pro athletes going back to college. The SEC came out with a statement earlier today saying they will not or do not want to allow anybody who's been in the professional ranks to play collegiately in the SEC. The Big Ten came out with this also, and I saw this late last night. I like that in a sense. What I'm kind of afraid of in a way is that this is going to go to court again. I hate so much when sports gets involved with legal issues, and I know it has to. I just wish sports was just all about the game, the fun, the positive. None of the many issues involving sports over the years. And it's obviously been like this for a very long time. But this is an example where I think it's going to continue. Just like the eligibility for the fifth year. It's approved. It's not approved. It's banned. Now it's okay. And I have a feeling this is going to come into play. Now, the Big Ten said they are passing a rule today that will not allow players to return from the NFL and play for one of its schools. Okay, this is what was told to Pete Thamel of ESPN. Now, this involved any player who was declared for the NFL draft and did not withdraw. Also, anybody who appeared on an NFL roster or signed a contract with a pro league cannot be on a Big Ten roster. It doesn't specifically say that if you played in an exhibition game, well, I guess if you played an exhibition game, you had to have a signed contract. So I guess it does include that. Okay, so they're making that rule. And you know there's going to be some players that are going to take that to court. And they'll find a judge that, let's say it's in, I'm just going to throw out Wisconsin. They're a Big Ten school who has struggled in recent years. Well, they're part of this because they're in the Big Ten. But if they have a chance to get a really good player, maybe they get that player to petition, appeal in a Wisconsin court where maybe there's a former athlete who's a judge, an alumnus who's a judge. We've seen that a couple of times already in Alabama. And what was the other one? I think in Oklahoma. We've seen it a few places. And you get a favorable judge and it works out. Even if that doesn't happen specifically like that, you would think, what have these athletes got to lose? They'll take it to court and see if it'll work. Now, again, it's great in a way. The Big Ten makes this policy that they're going to vote on and approve probably today. SEC looks like they're going to be following suit. What does that mean, A, to the players that have already signed, like those two LSU players? They're in the SEC. Sounds like they're already signed, sealed, and delivered to LSU.
What about the players that have already signed? I would imagine they would be allowed if this is approved to be legal. Again, you can make your policy, but we have seen in so many different ways players take it to court about a policy and they can get their way. And then what about future players? Now, Lane Kiffin, who is really adamant with what he has said about college athletes who were in the NFL coming back, he phrased it really, really, I guess, favorable for himself. Because he's saying basically, and I'm just paraphrasing, but he had a lot of quotes about this yesterday, saying that everybody's doing it. So, again, trying to justify LSU doing it. But why not? If you don't do it, somebody else is going to get them. So why not? And that's just the way things are nowadays. And it's nothing wrong with what he's doing. Lane Kiffin, who I think gets a little bit of a raw deal at times, not all the time, Not at Ole Miss, he didn't get a raw deal. He caused a raw deal. But this is something where he's abiding by the rules that at least were when he got these two players to commit. But he's also making it sound like he's doing nothing morally wrong. And that is up to a lot of us to decide, is this morally wrong? I don't like it. I don't like players that have been in the pros who have declared for the draft. It always used to be, once you declare for the draft, you're done with college. Your eligibility is up. The NBA changed that several years ago a little bit with, if you didn't have an agent and it was a certain date before the draft, you could change your mind and go back to college. Once you have an agent, though, that was it. That is not the case right now. And we have seen players challenge this and win. Part of it, the reason I don't like politics or legal issues to come into play with sports is this. Because we know it took place in Alabama last February. Might have been, yeah, February. They had an ex-NBA G League player, I guess, who was committed to the NBA but didn't make a roster. I'm going to get his name close at least. Charles Bedoit. I know I'm getting Badeko. Badeko, I believe, was his name. And he actually, I believe, played in a couple of games for Alabama. And then it was ruled he couldn't. That's the other part. You get these guys that are going to be deemed ineligible later on. It just causes a whole mess. Why don't we draw a line and that's it? And I know there's a lot of the opposite going on, probably in society as much as sports, but it's just awful. It just takes away from a lot of the great things about college athletics. Here's another case, and this is going to be coming up on my Good, Bad, and the Ugly, but R.J. Louis was a basketball player. He was on St. John's 2 years ago. Big East Player of the Year. He played awful in the NCAA tournament, and St. John's lost to Arkansas in the second round. He entered the portal, but he ended up going pro. He was drafted in the second round by the Boston Celtics. Did not play with the Boston Celtics this past season. Was in the G League. He is now signed to LSU. Hey, there's LSU again. If LSU isn't viewed as the most, I don't know, there's a lot of ways to describe them as far as college athletics. But none of them are in a good way. With Lane Kiffin on the football team, and you have Will Wade, who I actually got to know pretty well years ago. He was a team manager on Clemson when I hosted them for the Rainbow Classic, as it was known then, early 2000. And really good guy. Got to spend a lot of time with him then. He was on the Sports Animals with Chris and I several years ago when LSU came to Maui. You might remember he was involved in that Adidas scandal and lost his job. He was actually taped saying some things that show how guilty he was. He was fired from LSU, worked his way back, so to speak. He was at NC State last year for 1 year. I'm trying to think of the Sun Belt school he was at the year before. We took him to the second round of the tournament, and he and that school became a thing. It might have been Morehead State. For some reason, I'm thinking that. They had the guy with the big boombox leading the team out into the court, and he ended up going to NC State with Will Wade. Will Wade swore he was going to stay at NC State, build that team back up, and he leaves after 1 year. People there despise him. LSU rehires him, which is kind of crazy in itself after the scandal. This is what, not even 4 or 5 years later. He only, as of about 3 weeks ago, had four players on his roster. Four players, nobody from the year before, and he's confident that'll field the roster. Anyway, he gets this player, R.J. Louis.
to play. A judge, again, a judge in Baton Rouge or in Louisiana at least, cleared the path for him to play. And right as of right now, unless something drastic happens, he's going to be on the LSU roster next year. That is awful, I think, too. You were playing professionally. You got paid to play, even though it was a G League. You were in the draft. You got drafted. I mean, where do you draw the line? It's just opening things up to such an area that I don't think a lot of us want it to go to, whether it's some schools who play by the old rules and want to play by these rules continually, and the fans. Now, maybe if you're an LSU fan, you like this. I don't know. I'm thinking of Hawaii right now. And somebody had brought up last hour, what about Hawaii getting Kanze Matsuzawa? He's still got eligibility left. I guess it would be or could be possible that he could come back. But it seems like, again, every other day that ruling seems to switch, whether it's acceptable for those 50-year seniors from 2022 or it's not okay. But I don't know how the fans here would feel. Now, again, if it was somebody like Kanze, we would welcome him with open arms. We loved him. We thought he was great. He was great. And I think that would go well with the fans. But just the whole principle of athletes being able to do stuff like that, I just think, again, it's awful in so many different ways. And now that you got the SEC and the Big Ten kind of saying, well, we won't accept them, what happens next? Does the ACC and the Big 12 follow? Or do they say, hey, we'll take them? I could see that going either way. And then even a little bit further, what about the group of six? You know, if some of these schools are considered playoff

0: He's not listed on the roster. And he is not. I looked during the last break on the media notes that came out yesterday. He is not currently listed on the roster. Of course, he's a former defensive back who went to Virginia Tech and is back this year. What I did see somewhat recently was that he was still waiting to get cleared by the NCAA. Now, I don't know anything else but that. I don't know if it's academics or if it's something involving the transfer itself. All in all, it should be totally fine because he transfers without sitting out a year like so many others. I don't know what the NCAA would be specifically clearing him or not about. But I will try to find out. I'll ask a few more questions on that. But you're right about him, at least for now, not currently listed on the roster. Craig is letting us know that for Andre Elagon, the U.S. Open qualifying rounds are on ESPN+. Andre Elagon will be playing about 7:20 this morning to get to hopefully qualify for the U.S. Open. Another text saying, how about those Mariners ending the Phillies' nine-game winning streak and the big dumper hitting three home runs yesterday? Is that a Billy Holt text? Oh, it's from Seattle Mike. I thought it was Nalu Mike. Now it's Seattle Mike. Cal Raleigh. And I know Billy Hull will be smiling about this. Batting average is up to 167 after going 3-for-3 yesterday, but he hit three dingers, three home runs. He's never done that in his career. So that's great for him. I believe that's number 18 on the season, but still he's hitting 167. But even with that, the Mariners, I believe, are now three games out of the wild card. They are still in contention. Here's a text that I have hopefully a good answer to. What would be the best thing for the New York Jets to do this season? Well, I think if you could do what some athletes are doing, I think the whole Jets team should go back to college. They should declare everybody back for one more year to see if they can improve. Because even though they should be better than last year, they should be better than last year every August. And then every September happens, and they're not. They are bad. I don't have a lot of faith in Geno Smith yet. Doesn't impress me that he went 7-for-7 in the preseason game on Friday and they shut out the Steelers. That would not necessarily happen in September or throughout the rest of the season. I know they've got some talent on the team. I don't really feel yet that Aaron Glenn is the right coach for them. So I'm not that confident. But if he could put the whole team down to the college level, maybe the FCS level for the Jets. I don't know if they would compete on the FBS level and do anything productive. But that is my answer to that. They're a team where I don't have a lot of hope for. I mean, if things with the Jets, even the last 2 years, they win a couple of games, but they lose as a result. Because by winning a few games, they improve their draft stock, and they don't get to draft somebody who would have been a little bit or a lot better for that team. And that kind of ruins everything. You're not a winning team. And if you're going to lose and continue to lose, then you'll get a better draft pick. Hopefully they will get their quarterback of the future next year. But first things first, they do have a season to play. Not very confident. But anyway, thank you for that text. We'll come back with more in just a minute. I want to remind you again, tonight is the night. ESPN Honolulu is presenting the Joshua Walker Show live at Ruby Tuesday, Moanalua. It is tonight at 6:30 p.m. You can join Kanoa Leahy along with Coach Walker. He'll also have a couple of players. Shalay Reed and Victoria Leyva will be coming down tonight. Ono Food, tonight's special, the pork chops, which are very popular, are on special. Great prize giveaways and plenty of great Wahine volleyball talk. See you there tonight at Ruby Tuesday, Moanalua.
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3: There are no accidents on the major roads. Traffic right now is looking okay. If you're coming in from the west or from central Oahu, you will see some slow spots. The H1 is under speed from Kualakai Parkway to Kunia Road. Picks up there, but gets slow again through the H1-H2 merge. Fort Weaver is slow from Iroquois to Renton. From the east, Kalani on Oli Highway is clear and no slow traffic yet on the H1. Windward traffic is fine on the Pali, the Likei, and the H3.

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0: Little Ted Nugent early in the morning on this Tuesday. It is the Gary Dickman Show on ESPN Honolulu. And you can get in touch again, 808-296-1500 is the phone number. We will have, or I will have, the good, the bad, and the ugly. That'll be coming up at the bottom of the hour today. And there's a whole bunch of topics to go over, whether it's college football, NFL football. I will bring up one note that I guess I could include on the good for the good, the bad, and the ugly, because I have mentioned several times in the last several days that I don't feel like the University of Hawaii football team is getting enough love, that not enough people are thinking that this team could possibly even win the Mountain West. And I know it's the preseason, those polls are and will be irrelevant come this Saturday, starting this Saturday, but it's nice to see people, like when I see Micah Alihato, who was also named to the Manning Award list yesterday, pretty much every quarterback or player of the year award he's been on, and I like that. But the team itself not getting enough love, but I did see some love this morning. This is from a site on Instagram called The Throne Spud, and it's got some pretty good mentions there or surveys or graphs, some good, really good information, I think. But this I love. This is a prediction from them on the Mountain West for this upcoming season. And I love it. It's the best one I've seen because what I do see here is the University of Hawaii picked number one, 11-1 record they are predicting. It doesn't say who the loss would be against. I'll go over the rest of the standings real quickly. UNLV, number two at 10-2. New Mexico at 9-3. Air Force, number four at 8-4. North Dakota State, 7-5. San Jose State, 6-7. Wyoming, 5-7. Nevada, 3-9. Northern Illinois, 2-10. UTEP, 1-11. I guess if that loss, it depends on who the loss is against as far as Hawaii, UNLV, and New Mexico, as far as the two teams playing in the conference championship game, because it's the two best teams in conference record. And if Hawaii loses a game in the Mountain West, well, they would have that one loss, but it depends on who UNLV and New Mexico would lose to. I just like the fact that they're finally picked at number one. Again, in a week or so, I'm not going to look at these predictions anymore. And they shouldn't get to me, but every now and then they do as far as the lack of respect for the University of Hawaii. So that was kind of nice to see, and we'll see if they can live up to that. And I hope they do. I think they do have a chance. One loss might be a little bit too optimistic. If you're going to think of Hawaii losing one game, I would think the one that comes to mind first or second, well, it would be Arizona State on the road in October. They are a good enough team. They're on the road, and that is in itself is going to be a tough challenge. We'll see how they look this year, though. Then I look at UNLV at home. I think those are potentially, at least, the top two teams Hawaii will play. I still wonder what North Dakota State is going to look like, and we don't play them till much later on. Are they going to be as good as they were in the FCS level? That's hard to do, especially in one year, to get that many FBS-type athletes, let's say. But they were very good on the FCS level. So it's not going to be a pushover, I don't think. But again, it's an unknown. We don't know what to expect from them. And some other schools, well, we kind of know what they did last year, like in New Mexico, who took a major jump. We'll see how they are this year. Let me get a couple of texts in here. Okay, let's see. We got one saying, this morning, CFN, which is, it's not CNN, and it's not the same site that I just read, but he's saying on the text, they predict Hawaii will win the Mountain West. Micah Alihato, Player of the Year. Timmy Chang, Coach of the Year. I believe it's College Football Network, but I'll take that too. So now I've got two places picking Hawaii to win it, and we'll see. We'll see about that. I hope they're right, and we'll see if Hawaii can maybe prove some of the people wrong. And right now, also with that point spread, this is 2 days in a row now where the point spread has stayed the same, where starting, I think, on Thursday or Friday of last week, it jumped up and down. It's down to, it's still at 5.5. It's gone from 5.5 to 6 and back and forth several times over the last five or so days. But yesterday and today, it's at 5.5. Maybe this doesn't matter to some, but it might to others. The over-under dropped a point It's been steady at 49.5. It is at 48.5 right now. And for whatever that's worth, I know it's supposed to be for entertainment purposes only. We'll see how that fares out. I did mention last hour how the media notes for both Hawaii and Stanford were sent to us yesterday. And I love reading those. There's a lot of information. You get a lot of stuff that you might be curious about. One of the things I am normally curious about is the depth chart. And I look forward to that in the media notes, even though it can change between Monday when the notes are sent out and when the game is played. And we've seen that with Hawaii over the years. But it does give us somewhat of an indication. For both Hawaii and Stanford, they do not have media notes. They have the media notes. They don't have the depth chart, excuse me. They have all their rosters. And for whatever that's worth, I don't know if that's – I don't think that's normal for the first game of the season. I recall seeing it all the time. And maybe I would think it's kind of gamemanship where you don't want your opponent to have any inkling on a position that you might have been undecided on. I have a feeling it's that. Because after a game, you're going to know who's starting. When Hawaii plays UNLV on September 5th, UNLV will know who Hawaii started against Stanford. And vice versa for Stanford's second opponent. I'll get to that in a second. But when you see before game one, nothing listed, I have a feeling you don't want to give, again, we know that Mike Alejado, and they know Mike Alejado is starting. We know that Davis Warren is starting for Stanford at the quarterback spot. There might be some other spots, especially, let's say, the wide receiver spot. John Venneri gave us a couple of names yesterday that he feels are going to be starting, but are there any maybe possible changes? And I guess if you can use that for a slight advantage, you do it. As I mentioned, Stanford, let's look at it this way. Let's hope also that somehow they are overlooking Hawaii and focusing more on their next game. Because their next game is coming up on a Friday, first of all. So they have a short week. And it is against, are you ready? It's a home game, at least. It's against Miami. Miami will be their next opponent. It'll be their first ACC game. Conference play starting early for them. And I would love to see them forget about Hawaii for the most part and think about the giant that Miami is and was last year going to the national championship game and losing. But that is their next opponent. And as I said, it's a short week for them. They've got Notre Dame, who plays ACC football at least against six opponents every year. Their non-ACC games besides Hawaii are Elon, and they're playing them in mid-October. I think that might be the same week Hawaii plays Arizona State. That's a home game. And then they will have, you know what, that looks like there's got to be more than, I only see two games out of the conference for them. And I know they are only playing, let's make sure I got it right, with 12 games, 5, 6, 7, 8, 9, 10, 12. Yeah, everybody looks to be a conference game. And I don't believe the ACC is playing 10 games. And I guess the only part could be that maybe Notre Dame's not considered an ACC game. So they've got three games out of conference. Even though Notre Dame plays an ACC schedule, they're not in the standings there. So it'd be Notre Dame, Hawaii, and Elon for their non-conference schedule. I like it that they're playing more conference teams. I wish more conferences would play more conference games as opposed to some of the cupcake games that are out there. Some will justify it by saying they play a killer schedule, and they won't admit it that they're playing for the easy W, but they are. And those games never prove anything. I really can't stand some of those matchups that we see. But we're going to see them all the time. Teams aren't going to sway away from it, except every now and then you'll get, like the Big Ten or the SEC, and the SEC is doing it, I believe, this year for the first time, increasing to 9 conference game as opposed to 8. And it's just so bad when you don't have a balanced schedule. Years ago, when I looked at teams like Ohio State, Michigan, and Wisconsin in the Big Ten, when Wisconsin was kind of up there with the other two, they would not play each other every year. Ohio State and Michigan are going to play forever. Even if they somehow left the conference, which they're not, they're always going to play each other. They're always going to play each other the last week of the regular season or the next to last week. It's always going to be a November game. But when you see a Big Ten standing and not everybody plays everybody. Let's say Michigan only played Ohio State but not Wisconsin. But Ohio State had to play the other two, and so did Wisconsin. It's not balanced. So I'd rather see more conference games. I think it'd be a better indicator on if teams are worthy of being the champions or deserve to be the champion. But when there's a risk of losing too many of those games, you're going to go the non-conference slate, especially since it is loud. Let me get a couple of texts in here before I go to break, and then it'll be the good, the bad, and the ugly. See, somebody is writing in, and I'd be curious for more info, saying the line is down to 4 points with Hawaii and Stanford. Close game coming up Saturday at the Farm. That is interesting. I looked at I forget what Las Vegas site it was, but I'm going to look that up real quick as I talk to see what I have a line. Wow. This is really interesting because the texter said the line went from 5.5 to 4. I looked up on the app the score, which I think is pretty good, at least for getting scores and point spreads and all that kind of stuff. They have it now that Stanford is only favored by 3.5. So it was 6 a few days ago. Now, I know I'm a homer a little bit. I try not to be as much. I know I'm biased, but I thought that 6-point spread was too much. I'm not going to guarantee a Hawaii win. I'd love to see it happen. I hope it can happen. I think it could or should, but I wouldn't guarantee on it. I wouldn't bet money that Hawaii will win the game. But I would have put maybe money down, if it was legal, which it's not, of course, on Hawaii covering that point spread of 6. I meant to do that in Las Vegas a few weeks ago, but forgot. But now down to 3.5, what that shows is that people are thinking the same way, thinking this is too much. We're going to pick Hawaii to at least cover, if not win. So, yeah, it is dropped. I looked late last night and saw 5.5. And as I mentioned, it was 6 on Sunday. But that is a big, big difference. You don't usually see point spreads change by a couple of points within a few days. And I don't think it's because of any injury that we're aware of with Stanford, but that is interesting. Thank you for that text. One more text saying, I don't think teams overlook teams like Hawaii anymore. Hawaii won't sneak up on any team anymore. I think there's a lot of truth to that. You know, Hawaii has done it. They've done it way back, you know, in the 70s and 80s. And every decade, they'll have a couple of games, or they used to at least, where they would beat a Power 4, Power 5 school. And it's happened numerous times, mostly here at Aloha Stadium. And teams might have overlooked Hawaii then, but I think people realize when you come here, it was always going to be a physical battle, if nothing else. Even in some of the lean years, I think, with UH football, Hawaii would always put up a big fight. They played Michigan that year. I think it was 98. That's when Jeff Ulbrich played with a broken arm. They didn't win, but that was a close game. I believe it was within one score. And that's just one of many examples. But, yeah, I think you're right. When teams come here, I think that's one of the reasons teams shy away from coming here. I think part of it, now with Oregon a few years ago, I think that was more because they didn't want to play in a small stadium partly. But I think it was more so they wanted to keep their rivalry with Oregon State continuing. Since they jumped conference and went to the Big Ten, they weren't in the same conference. They needed an extra game, non-conference. But I don't think teams are going to come in here and think it's going to be an easy game, no matter what Hawaii's record is. Too many teams have learned that lesson over the years. I agree with you on that. It is 25 minutes before the hour of 7 a.m. We'll take a break, come back with the good, the bad, and the ugly on the Gary Dickman Show, ESPN Honolulu.
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2: There's slow traffic on the west side, but none so far from East Oahu or from the windward side. Traffic's moving smoothly on all three highways. On the west side, the slow H1 traffic starts at the Kualakai Parkway exit, and it stays slow from there to the Waiava Road overpass, where you'll start picking up some speed. At the Middle Street merge, the morning jam has just started. Backups aren't bad yet. At Pearl Harbor, there are long backups right now on Nimitz at the main gates.
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0: Back we are. It is the Gary Dickman Show on ESPN Honolulu. 22 minutes before the top of the hour, we'll have Kanoa Leahy and Billy Hull here with Let's Talk Sports. It is that time that I hope you guys look forward to. The good, the bad, and the ugly. Got a whole bunch of very interesting ones here. Where do I start? How about at the beginning? Congratulations to Olivia Dianda. She is the Big West Freshman of the Week in women. Big West. Just by habit, Mountain West Freshman of the Week. Maybe the Big West also. Who knows? Mountain West Freshman of the Week. She scored 2 goals over the first couple of weeks of soccer and got a big goal in the win on Saturday against Idaho. Saturday against Idaho in that 2-0 win. So good job for Olivia and soccer team coming off their first win, hopefully getting a winning streak going here. And that will continue on Saturday against HPU. I mentioned this yesterday, and I'm bringing her up again because now she has gone a little bit national. Brady Ann Higa. She is the sophomore quarterback from Moanalua School, Moanalua High School. She's on the JV team. And I mentioned her yesterday, seeing some highlights of her on social media over the weekend. She looked the real deal. She also plays linebacker for them. And I thought that in itself, great story. She's got skills and it looked cool. Now I see on social media yesterday that story has gone national. I saw 2 different sites on Instagram yesterday show highlights of her and mention how great she is. And I love that. I love the story in itself. I love the fact that people outside of Hawaii are now aware of her. And that's a name to continue to watch. But yeah, pretty good for her, to say the least. I have to give this one for Billy Hull. I don't know if he's probably in the studio or the other studio now. I usually have put down his Mariners and 1 Cal Raleigh. Well, I got to give him some props on the good today because he, as somebody texted in earlier, hit 3, not 1, not 2, but 3 home runs yesterday for the Mariners, beating Philadelphia, ending their 9-game winning streak. And that was the first time in his career he's done that. I am not against Cal Raleigh, just having fun with him, but I'm glad that he did that. That was pretty cool. Love to see him get his average over 200 by the end of the year. But for one night, he was good. He was very, very good. And that was pretty cool to see. One other one I want to mention on the good. And I love this kind of stuff. On the Sunday night ESPN baseball broadcast, they had the Little League game, as they have done for several years now. It was Atlanta and Milwaukee. And Chris Sales is a pitcher for the Atlanta Braves now. You might remember him from his Red Sox years. Having a very good year. He was in the announcer's booth, if it was a booth, at Williamsport, where the attendance is only a few thousand. And he was with Carl Ravitch. And during their interview, I didn't see this live, but I saw this clip Sunday night. He was getting near the end of his interview, and he said, "One more thing. I just want to say," and he's talking to Carl Ravitch, "I just want to say how great you have been for baseball, how great you have been on ESPN. I've enjoyed watching you in my house all these years, and you are one of the good ones." Said a little bit more than that, but I really like that. The word is that Carl Ravitch, well, a month ago, the word was he was getting fired, as well as a whole bunch of ESPN on-air personalities, but it never came out that he was fired. The word was that he was fired. And then it came out that he was still calling games. Some had speculated, I don't know if this is official yet, but that Sunday would be his last broadcast. He has done the Little League, Major League Baseball broadcast every year they have had it in Williamsport with that Sunday Major League game. And so he was basically, Chris Sale was just saying, "Thanks, great job, and we'll miss you." And I love that an athlete can, for no real reason except that it was deserved, would praise somebody in the media, especially on that platform, especially if it was his last broadcast. And I know Carl Ravitch really was appreciative of that. You could kind of read his body language. He was getting a little emotional. One more in the good and the bad I actually have. For the good, and this is incredible. Every now and then you'll see things that happen that only happen once in a lifetime. And then you get it happening twice within a week. Because last week on The Good, I mentioned Pete Crow Armstrong and what he has done in Major League Baseball, hitting the first pitch of a game and then the last pitch of a game as a home run. It it's never been done since 1957. Now, there have been a few players that have hit a home run in the first at bat and the last at bat. Pete Crow Armstrong, PCA to many, did it on the first pitch and the last pitch. Well, it would have to be a last pitch for the walk-off. That in itself was amazing. But it happened on Saturday one more time. And just a few days ago for the Seattle Mariners, once again, twice in the good today, Randy Arozarena did it on the first pitch and the final pitch also. The odds of that happening are incredibly remote. It has happened seven times in history that somebody has done it on the first and last at bat. In history, on the first pitch, only twice, and it was both within a week. That in itself is amazing. 5 days apart. Amazing. So pretty cool there. Okay, I'm going to add this to the good. This is going to be one that's going to surprise you. I'm going to include Deshaun Watson. Who? Yeah, Deshaun Watson on the good. Because he has come out since Saturday's comments where he criticized a fan. Basically, he started for Cleveland. Well, was named the starter for Cleveland for week one. He and Shedeur Sanders split the job on Saturday for the most part until Dylan Gabriel got to play a little bit at the end. Threw an interception, nothing special. And he was talking about the fans who have booed him continually. He said when he tore his ACL on that same field, he got booed. And he said, you know, it's too bad. It's just basically like he's going to be playing 17 road games this year. And he was vilified for that. I have heard a few on ESPN radio nationally. A lot of people on social media say it was so wrong. Rich Eisen criticized him yesterday on his show for calling out the fans like that. And when I thought about that, I took the opposite approach. I commend Deshaun Watson for doing that. I do not like Deshaun Watson, I want to say. Don't like his history. Loved him in college at Clemson. Loved him early on with Houston. Not a fan of his at all, of course. But with what he said about the fans, I will credit him. Because the fans, when you cheer a guy that gets injured, you're wrong. You're in the wrong immediately if you're a fan. And we've heard the famous stories over the year, Michael Irvin basically getting his neck broken, Philadelphia fans booing him or cheering the injury. They booed Santa Claus. They cheered Michael Irvin getting hurt. That's disgusting. Really is. I could never come close to doing anything like that. So to me, with Deshaun Watson calling out those fans, I appreciated that. I think he needed to say that. And now, since then, he has apologized. He's saying he could have chosen his words better. He regrets his action. I have a feeling he might have been advised to say that, because it wasn't going to do him any good to have the fans against him. And now when you make this apology, maybe some will accept that and cheer you every now and then. I'm not hoping he succeeds, but I don't think he was in the wrong for putting down the fans, at least in that case. Okay, on the bad, I will start with Enes Kanter, who goes by Freedom now. And you probably heard this story. With what's going on in the WNBA and then transgender athletes, he showed up at a Chicago Sky game on Sunday and wore a shirt that basically said woman. And like the definition is noun. And a couple other words on the shirt. But basically, he made himself eligible for the WNBA draft a week ago. He with another former NBA player called Royce White, saying that they identify as women. They were just trying to make a point. And so he gets into a shouting match with Natasha Cloud from the Chicago Sky, and he was kicked out of the arena. And he went willingly. He just wanted to make a point. I think he just wanted to make SportsCenter or make this show by making himself be seen. He was sitting in like a courtside seat, and he made his point. The WNBA is not going to accept him, of course. I just think it was bad. It wasn't necessary at all to go to that level. So I did not like the extent of what he did. Here's one that is on the bad, and I kind of love this story. Let me get it word for word. There is a Wisconsin dad who had some kids, and he has a lot of family and friends, and he bought 14 tickets to an Alabama football game. This is great. He bought for the whole family, and he loved it. And this is a great deal. You get to go see Alabama play. It doesn't say who they were going to play, and it didn't matter because apparently this Wisconsin father was a little bit drunk. And by being a little bit drunk, he bought 14 tickets for Alabama the band, not the football team. He ended up going to Alabama and seeing the band play. And that is pretty bad. Now, I can relate to this personally, except years and years ago, my aunt and her husband, my uncle, and they were going to the Meadowlands. Now, if you're not familiar with the Meadowlands, where MetLife Stadium is, they used to have, it was a different arena as far as the name, but it was called the Meadowlands Arena. It was called Continental Air Arena. It had another name or two where the Nets used to play. And there's a racetrack there, a horse racetrack, all within 20, 50 yards of each other. You can park at one and walk to the other. They're all connected, basically. And my aunt and uncle told me the story that they bought tickets. They were going to the racetrack on a Saturday night, but somehow they got messed up and they ended up walking into MetLife Stadium, which was just called, I think, the Meadowlands then. And they ended up being at a Grateful Dead concert, I believe it was. And they didn't realize immediately until they got to their seats or near their seats that they had made a mistake. I don't remember how they got out of it as far as if they ended up going to the horse races or not that night, but they bought a ticket. How they were let in, I don't know. They might have bought the wrong tickets, but they ended up at the wrong venue too. And I can only imagine the expression. Every now and then you'll hear a story about somebody buying tickets to the wrong event, and then they show up. Maybe the concert was pretty good. Alabama's a good band. They're not just for me, though, but I thought that was on the bad. Okay, on the ugly, another example of college sports and where it's headed and what has been going on here. Let me read this word for word, and I will get this here in a second. There is a quarterback for South Carolina, Lenoris Sellers. And going into last year, he was considered somebody who would maybe be an NFL quarterback. Did not have a really good year last year. So he's back at South Carolina. And as I am reading, he is back this semester, and here's what he is taking. Nothing. He's taking zero classes this semester. How he gets surrounded somehow, he is interning at a local driving range. And that way he will obtain eligible credits towards football and his entertainment management degree. The internship says that it involves him, this is what it says, cutting grass and picking up golf balls. And that is apparently enough to allow him to play college football. That should not be allowed. That is ugly for college sports. And again, it's one of those stories where every now and then you hear about kids, student athletes in college taking really almost nothing in college. For him, literally, he's not taking a class. That is all he is doing. And to me, he shouldn't be eligible. I don't like that at all. But anyway, it is happening. Two more quick ones. One story I've been talking about with college athletes getting back to college after being in the NFL. And last but not least, there's a video of this. Last week in California in Simi Valley, Royal High School football team has a head coach who is mad at practice. Starts walking down the field, yelling at some players. And then there's a football sitting on the field. And what does he do? He decides to kick it full strength right into one of his players' groin area. The player was on the ground for a minute or two, barely was able to get up. The football coach has been fired, and that is ugly. I am glad that he got fired. He did issue a message to his team, but too little, too late. I know you can get angry in a lot of sports as a coach. You don't kick the football, and he was basically 5 yards away from his player. That is this week's edition of The Good, Bad, and the Ugly. We'll be back in just a minute to wrap it up in The Gary Dickman Show, ESPN Honolulu.
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3: The slowest freeway traffic is on the H1 townbound from Kualakai Parkway to the H1-H2 merge. From there, speeds get better, but you'll stay in heavy traffic until the Halawa interchange. The H1 is good from there to Middle Street, but the Moanalua is slow now going over Red Hill from Halawa. After Middle Street, the H1 improves to the downtown area. No slowdown yet from East Oahu or coming over from the windward side on any of the three highways.
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0: Got a couple of minutes only left in the show. Kano and Billy coming in next. I want to get a couple of texts in here before I wrap it up. And one is an apology. I thought there was a text earlier. As I mentioned, my text line acts up every now and then. And I mentioned it was from Paul, who texts in always early in the show, about Andre Iligan. That was a text from somebody else, and I mentioned the text did not have where you could watch that match. The text did mention it was not from Paulie. It is on ESPN Plus for Andre Iligan. So I just wanted to issue an apology and also get Paul's actual text from today that somehow I missed, and I'll get that in just a second here. Okay, he is asking about the Stanford-Cal game from 1983, since Hawaii is playing Stanford this week, and that it was when John Elway played in his last game before the famous draft where Dan Marino was not picked until the end of the first round. He said that was another 30 for 30 episode. He mentioned his quarterbacks drafted in that 83 draft. John Elway, number one. Todd Blackledge, who did most of his career in college in the announcing booth, was a pretty good announcer, actually, for ABC ESPN. He was number 7 in the first round by Kansas City. Jim Kelly, Hall of Famer, number 14, Buffalo. Tony Eason of the Patriots. Ken O'Brien of the Jets. And then this guy named Dan Marino, number 27. One more text. Somebody wants to know, and this is next day listener, will the Mountain West Plus app replay the Hawaii-Stanford game? No, that is not a Hawaii broadcast. That is on the ACC network, so you would not hear that or watch that on the Mountain West app. Other games you definitely will in conference. That's all the time I have. Let's Talk Sports is next. Aloha.
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20: The commutes into town are looking really typical this morning from all directions on the West Side freeways. There are jams and backups right now at both of the merges. At the H1-H2 merge, the H1 is backed up to Kualakai Parkway. At the Middle Street merge, the H1 is backed up at the airport on-ramp. The Moanalua backed up to Pu'uloa Road. The east side commute gets slow when you get to the Harding Avenue overpass on the freeway. Windward traffic is looking good on all three highways.
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0: What's up, everybody? Welcome. It is the Tuesday edition of the show. Let's Talk Sports. Kanoa Leahy, Billy Hull, ESPN Honolulu, Christian Wabukuro, the production guy. He's doing his thing in the room next door, and Gary Dickman handing things off to us here this morning. You've just been listening to him for the last 2 hours. He is trying to adjust his microphone now, and seems like he found an okay position for it. Gary, how'd it go for you this morning?
1: It went well. I did something, well, not really different, but in the first hour of the show, I had a guest. I don't know how many people who are listening remember this player from the University of Hawaii football team, former punter Greg Cumming. He was on the team in 77 and 78. I was made aware of him through a mutual friend of ours who we will see tonight, Kanoa, named Rick. He's now an actor. He's on the show It's Always Sunny in Philadelphia. He's been in the movie Cliffhanger. But he was a punter, and he told the story basically how he was recruited here from Cal by Dick Tomey, who was starting his first year at the University of Hawaii. And just everything about his memories from being here and what he loved about being with the fans and the 40,000 plus even back then. Just pretty cool memories. I always like talking to former players, regardless of the sport. And this goes back away. And he might not be as much of a familiar name, but it's pretty cool stories that he had to say. So that was a lot of the first hour, at least.
0: Yeah, no, that's pretty cool. Always Sunny in Philadelphia is a great sitcom, long-running sitcom. Yeah. They're like in their 24th season or something like that.
1: It now is really good.
2: It's still going?
0: Yeah, it's still going. Still is. Yeah, pretty legit. That's very, very cool. I did hear you talking a little bit about the Deshaun Watson situation in Cleveland. That was one of the more tone-deaf press conferences that he gave over the weekend after what was, pretty lackluster preseason performance, right, for a guy who is a veteran and, yes, has had to deal with injury. But obviously the controversy where you had, around 30 women who accused him of sexual misconduct and all of these massage therapists that came out and basically said and accused him of wrongdoing in that regard. And so, what does Cleveland go ahead and do? They sign him to a fully guaranteed contract, which will go down as one of the worst contracts in the history of sports, unless he starts to, somehow miraculously play better. But there hasn't really been recently any indication that is something that's on the horizon. So despite that press conference where he basically, calls out the fans, complains that the fans were booing him, or even in some cases, I think when he threw the pick in that preseason game, they cheered, like almost like they were rooting for him to fail. And he lamented that fact and said that it's personal and it's not about performance, which I don't think is entirely true either. And it just seemed really tone deaf. And someone asked him, do you regret signing with the Browns? He says, I don't regret anything in my life. And it's like, wow, that seems like a really bad thing to say, considering all these other things that happened, in your life. And he said, God has taken me down these paths and has put challenges in front of me. It's like, oh, okay, so it's things that happened to you is kind of how you're framing. And it was really, really tone deaf, and I think is not going to do him any more favors next time he goes out onto the field. Now, yesterday, he came out, and immediately at the top of yet another press conference availability, he did not blatantly apologize, but he said, my emotions got the better of me. I'm only human, and tried to walk some of that stuff back a little bit, a little too late. But the reason, perhaps, but the reason why he had to address the media yesterday was Todd Monken went ahead and named him the QB1. So I kind of want to take a temperature of the room here on how we feel about this situation in Cleveland and the naming of Deshaun Watson as the starting quarterback, when I felt like, based on that initial press conference after the preseason performance over the weekend, I felt like that could be an almost career ender type of presentation. I felt like that almost should have disqualified him from being the starter, just because what he invites from the fans by virtue of saying that stuff about the fans.
1: I listed him on the good for the good, bad, and ugly. I almost had him on the bad, but it was because of 2 points during that our press conference on Saturday. When he said the fans cheered him when he was injured on that same field and tore his ACL, that part I felt kind of bad for him. I also stated that I do not like him as a person or as a quarterback. When he said he's going to be playing 17 road games this year because of the fan, those were the 2 points I brought up as far as I felt like it was good for him to do that. I don't mind athletes calling out fans if they conduct themselves in a distasteful manner. And I thought on just those 2 points, they did, or he had a right to say that. Everything else that you mentioned, no, he's a bad guy. I don't think he should necessarily be the starter. I think it's because they invested so much money, they might as well get a little bit of their money's worth. But I just thought on those two points, he had a right to criticize the fans.
0: Yeah, I mean, I guess there's something to be said about, like, you know, there's sort of this unwritten idea maybe that you don't cheer for someone who gets injured. But I think the other part of it is, like, they clearly don't like you, dude. Like, they clearly don't like you. And I think for him to not recognize that or have any sort of sensibility as to why that might be the case, and it has been twofold. It has been, you know, some of his past discretions. It has been the fact that he hasn't been available because of these, you know, aforementioned injuries. It has been when he has been out there, he has not played well at all. And so it's just like they don't like you, dude. And so for you to then sort of, you know, question the fans' motivation and to question their reaction, it's like there is no accountability that he seems to be burdening himself with of like, I need to be better. I need to play better. I need to represent myself better. And it's just, it felt so tone deaf to me, and it's just going to be exacerbated by the fact that Todd Monken went ahead, first-year head coach, who has been in the league as a coordinator, as an offensive coach forever and ever, amen, and he is now a head coach for the first time, and he inexplicably decides to name Deshaun Watson the starting QB. Now, I know it's not necessarily, you know, you don't have all these other golden options, per se, at your disposal in Cleveland right now at the moment, but it just still felt like, wow, that is a question. Decision.
2: This whole situation is absolutely insane to me. That Deshaun Watson, forget all the other stuff, all right? He has this press conference, but forget about all that stuff for a second. You're going to go out there and after everything that's happened in Deshaun Watson's tenure in Cleveland and after the way he's played, because newsflash, you mentioned it, he hasn't been good in Cleveland at all, period. He's not a good quarterback. And you're going to actually do this thing where you're going to name him your starting quarterback again this season? Because now here's what you do. You got a first-year head coach, and every single time he screws up, every single time he fumbles, every single time he throws an interception or an incomplete pass, your crowd, your home fans are going to be happy about it. And now you're going to be in the situation where after every single game, in the post-game, there's going to be this, you got Shedeur Sanders right there waiting. What about Shedeur Sanders? What about Shedeur Sanders? This is set up to fail completely. They're doing the same thing again. I would have thought for sure that they'd name Shedeur Sanders the starting quarterback. Dylan Gabriel would be the backup, and Deshaun Watson would be out of there. He's basically a poison pill to your franchise, and you're going to go down this road with this guy again, who, oh, by the way, newsflash one more time, isn't a good quarterback. He's yeah. not a good quarterback at all, and you're still going to put him out there? I think this is crazy. I can't even believe that in 2026, the Browns are still in this position with Deshaun Watson. How he's on the team, how he's even a part of this team, I don't get it at
0: yeah,
2: all.
0: Yeah, isn't a good quarterback, and doesn't seem like he's particularly a good dude. You know what I mean? Like, there's just so much wrong with him, and then yet the inability for him to have any sort of self-awareness, I think, is just so problematic.
1: Could it also be, though, Billy, that they feel he is that much better than Shedeur Sanders, who hasn't really lit it up?
2: At this point, who cares? To be perfectly honest, why, as a first-year coach, if you're Todd Monken, would you say to yourself that Deshaun Watson, maybe if you say he's a little better than this guy, that it's even worth all the hassle? Because you know the noise, like you said, we've already seen it. What kind of look is it when your own crowd and your own home stadium is going to be or cheering every time this guy screws up? It's a terrible look. You have Shedeur Sanders every time, every media after every game, it's going to be, well, what about Shedeur Sanders? You're going to play the same thing you did last year with him. You're going to go through all of that again. Why wouldn't they have just gone for a clean slate? You saw what Miami did. Miami took the hit on Tua, and how much dead money is that? $100 million or something like that? I would say Cleveland has an even bigger reason to do that with Deshaun Watson, and they didn't do it, and now they're going to start in week one. I just don't get it at all.
0: Yeah, so they give him that excuse me. Oh, man.
1: Chris?
0: So the Browns, yeah, he's got it. They give the Browns give him that 5-year, $230 million, fully guaranteed contract. And I guess now they are approaching, after this season, they would have the option of possibly cutting him to be able to, you know, fend off, you know, as much of the money penalty as possible, and at least put themselves into a little bit of a better position, possibly financially. And so that makes it even more peculiar that you would go ahead, and if this is a guy that, you know, contractually has put you in such a bind that you would probably decide that it's better to cut your losses at the end of this season when it's a little bit more viable anyway, why are you naming him the starting QB? And then, you know, you have perhaps the pressure of the fact, well, you are paying him now. He and Shedeur Sanders, if you look at their preseason numbers, are pretty comparable. None of them have wowed or you know, blown anybody away. And then you have Todd Monken after the preseason game criticizing Dylan Gabriel. And Dylan Gabriel, for the way he, you know, attempted to close the game, it was basically kind of like, you know, the garbage time snaps. But they had three false start penalties. So you have Todd Monken, who then says, at the end, you want to talk about bleeping football. I don't care who goes out there. If I could have taken a knee, I probably would have. What the bleep? I don't. Hey, that's one of our segments. I don't know what to tell you. We work on cadence and operation, and we will continue to do it. You can't lead an offense if you can't lead a cadence. Browns hurting Browns. You're not going to have a chance when you do that. Wow. And so it's like you have now the problematic situation that you introduce yourself to by naming Deshaun Watson the starter, but you have already gone out there and sort of publicly, you know, maybe not directly naming, but obviously saying some disparaging things about another quarterback option on your team. And so he has really kind of painted himself, has Todd Monken, into a corner here with regard to this QB position.
1: I didn't hear that quote about Dylan. I mean, I guess to be a little bit biased or a homer, maybe the offensive line is third stringers that they probably were then. Maybe it could have been on them with the false starts. I didn't know that. But yeah, I don't think Dylan Gabriel is getting a fair shot with Shedeur Sanders. Shedeur Sanders last year did nothing to separate himself from Dylan. Neither did that well. And I know Shedeur is a bigger name. I don't think Dylan's getting enough of a fair shot. I am not a fan of Shedeur Sanders either. And I don't think that even though Deshaun Watson has all that baggage and then some, as you guys both said, and I totally agree, if he is a little bit better, maybe if he wins a game or two, the fans will be acceptive to him or receptive to him a little bit more. But it does sound kind of crazy. It's almost like a no-win situation.
0: Yeah.
2: It's a no-win situation. That's why I would have just moved on. That they're going to go down this road again. And you're right, it is to save money, right? Because you get another year, then you take less of a hit. I get all that. And Cleveland's kind of been a cheap franchise. And boy, you talk about other teams, like fans of teams that have had it bad. Is there any worse franchise than the Cleveland Browns? Like, if we did a ranking of the worst franchises, who's worse than the Cleveland Browns?
1: I don't think anybody is these days, even the Jets.
0: The Detroit Lions would like a word. At least since the Super Bowl era. Right,
1: began.
0: We were racking up championships in the pre-Super Bowl era. Just wanted to let you guys know.
1: Somebody pointed out last week, and I had forgotten, I think it was Rich Eisen, that the one year the Detroit Lions went 4-0 in the preseason and then went 0-16 in the regular season. Yeah. Same year.
0: Yeah. Thanks, Gary. But you're right. You know, I mean, Cleveland originally
2: it's a mess.
0: Originally.

0: be the starter just because of the money factor.
1: But you think about that. Like, if all things are even and nobody has really outperformed the other, then you're probably going to feel some level of pressure to go with the guy that's making the biggest bag, right? Like, the one who has the investment, right? There's going to be some of that innate pressure to do that if all things are even, right?
2: I mean, I guess so. I think I would go with the guy that's not going to be cheered by the home crowd for every time he makes a mistake. Think about that. That's They're going true. Into a season where their home crowd is going to be cheering every time they screw up. That's where they're at with the Browns by starting Deshaun Watson. So I would probably go with the other guy just, you know, to save a little face with my fans.
1: True. And what is it going to do? I mean, just that dynamic, because Shedeur Sanders, you know, I think we're all very honest about it. He's objectively not this really tremendous NFL quarterback yet. Maybe he is still a work in progress and, you know, he is still under development, but it hasn't necessarily translated to this point in his very young career. But he is Shedeur Sanders, and there's still an amount of intrigue that follows him, right? And if he is your primary backup and you hate your starter, you wait until that first pick is thrown on that home field by Deshaun Watson, how loud the Shedeur Sanders chants are. And that's another thing that you're inviting if you are Todd Monken making this decision.
2: Yes, and all for a first-year head coach. You would just think, look, they want to wipe the slate clean, I think, obviously. They want to move forward next year. So there's no way they're trying to win this year. They trade Myles Garrett. There's no way they're going to win anything this year. And so you're thinking, let's just get through this year in the best possible way. How about we start the year off by not embarrassing ourselves with our fans? But lo and behold, no, they're going to go with Deshaun Watson week one. And I just think it's absolutely crazy.
1: Texter says, you guys didn't even mention the Browns traded away Myles Garrett. Yeah, that's another thing. That was the one nice thing they did for somebody, was let Myles Garrett get the F out of Dodge.
0: They open up against Jacksonville. That is a road game. And then they play Tampa Bay on the road. But let's say they win a game, one of those two games, which is possible. And then they go back home to play the Carolina Panthers. I agree with everything you guys are saying, but there is a chance that he actually wins a game. I mean, they're not that bad that they're going to go winless. And if they win a game early, maybe they can turn the fans on their side. And even Deshaun Watson, to a certain extent, will be accepted by the fans. Maybe they're banking on that as a possibility.
1: I mean, maybe.
0: Because Shedeur Sanders hasn't proven that he can win games yet.
1: But this could be, maybe we are. We're being set up here for what is going to be one of the biggest upsets in sports history of Deshaun Watson all of a sudden coming out and looking like the Clemson or first few years in Houston Deshaun Watson. Remember, I mean, it was Dabo Swinney who said, if you pass on this guy in the draft, you're passing on Michael Jordan, right? And very early on in his Houston career, it kind of looked like that. I was like, oh man, this guy does have a little bit of like Jordan-esque qualities and the way he was throwing the ball and the way he was playing. It hasn't looked anywhere near like that for a while now. And so I think it is fair to be somewhat skeptical as to what this is going to look like. But hey, the texter actually chimes in, says, how long do you think fans will remain habuts if he starts doing well? Says, you want to blame someone? Blame the same NFL that most football fans, including you guys, essentially talking football day to day and is a big part of your bread and butter for not finding enough to ban him from the sport. Yeah, I mean, that's one of the things about this whole deal that we're talking about, right? I mean, there have been other players who have been blackballed for far more innocuous things, right? As opposed to what Deshaun Watson was accused of. Certainly what we're seeing with Terrion Arnold and that situation. And it's like, it's funny. The players who do get the proverbial second chances, oftentimes they are involved with some pretty egregious stuff, and yet there are players that maybe don't have that same kind of really bad checkered past. But you know, whether it's something that you know is they're associated with politically or another kind of thing that seems much more innocuous in nature, that those guys tend to get like even fewer chances. It's weird. The NFL and pro sports in general is sort of strange that way.
0: I think the NFL has overlooked any offense any player has ever done except for Colin Kaepernick.
1: Yeah.
0: You could commit murder, Deshaun Watson, Michael Vick, no matter what it is, you're welcome back at a certain point. Everybody but Colin Kaepernick. If you can win games, they'll find a way to bring you back. Yeah.
1: All right. What are you leaving us with here, Gary?
0: Well, I know I've been critical of Billy Hull's Seattle Mariners every now and then, which is pretty much every day.
1: They did a thing yesterday.
2: They did something yesterday.
0: I did include you and the Mariners on the good, the bad, and the ugly for the good with Cal Raleigh hitting three home runs
1: last
0: night.
1: How honored are you?
0: So I thought that was pretty good. But is it okay if I just throw in one little slight? I'm not making these up. No, I see these on social media.
2: He had three home runs last night.
1: Somebody's
2: okay.
1: Somebody.

0: somebody named Parker Doyle on Instagram noted that Cal Raleigh has 52 hits this season and 331 at-bats. Ichiro Suzuki had 56 hits in August of 2004 with only 121 at-bats.
1: He sure did.
0: I don't make these up. I feel kind of guilty and bad, but the facts are there.
2: This is the first time he hit three homers in a game?
0: Yes.
1: First time, yep.
2: Wow.
1: Yep.
2: That's pretty good. I mean, considering all the home runs that he hit last year,
1: He also only had multiple hits in four games this year before last night.
0: Oh, that's incredible.
2: Right.
0: One
1: By
0: last
1: the way, it's
0: thing.
1: 58 hits now, Gary. Oh.
0: That wasn't going to be my last thing. I just feel
2: sudden,
0: bad.
2: And all of a sudden, an instant power surge. What could be the
0: three
2: games?
0: Watch them make the playoffs in the World Series, and he'll do great, and we'll all have to eat crow.
1: I know. I have a couple of friends that are trying to lure me back in. I do not want to pay attention to the Mariners. I'm done with them. I'm over the season, but... Oh, Cal hit three homers last night. I got very excited.
0: I saw this note on the score last night. I think it's interesting about Tua. It said his play has made it, quote, impossible for the Falcons to ease Michael Penix in like they planned. That he is performing so poorly. He didn't even play on Saturday. He played in one preseason game. He was 3 of 5, but according to the report, that his struggles are not only in-game, but at practice, and have left the QB1 job wide open. That's troubling to hear.
1: There was a couple videos from a joint scrimmage they did where you can't even touch Tua. He's got the do not touch jersey on, and he's running around in the pocket scared, just kind of trying to throw the ball away really quickly. And it's like, dude, they can't even hit you. What are you doing running around like that? It was not the best look in the world for Tua. So, yeah.
0: It's not encouraging.
1: No, not at all.
2: Yeah, man, tough spot for some of the guys with Hawaii ties right now. So we're going to have to keep our fingers crossed. Because
1: poor Dylan Gabriel, by the way. Taking shots with it, like, come on,
2: I know,
1: man.
2: I know.
1: Really? Like, if you're Dylan Gabriel?
2: Bleacher Report is suggesting that he is in danger come cut day. So
0: I would think so.
2: Yeah. So that's
0: which is Sunday.
1: Get a chance to get out of there, go somewhere else, and just start fresh.
2: Yeah. I mean, you know, sometimes
1: the moment he got drafted by the Browns, I think you and I sat here poor guy.
2: This is gonna be chaotic. Like we just like this is gonna be an absolute mess. I mean, you take Dylan Gabriel, and then later in the draft you take Shedeur Sanders, and it's like, all right, let's just make this as messy and as much of a bleep show as possible. And here we are.
0: Here we are. Yeah. I will see you tonight, I know.
2: That's right, Ruby Tuesday.
0: For the Joshua Walker Show. What about Billy?
2: Yeah, come on down, Billy.
1: I got a whole preview. I just talked to Joshua Walker yesterday. I got a whole preview to write, man. I got to get my preview stories done.
0: So you don't have an hour to spare?
2: Yeah.
1: Plus the drive. It's a little bit of a drive from where I live. You know what I mean?
0: The way you drive, it'll take you 15 minutes.
2: I mean, it's 6:30 to 7:30. Come on, man.
1: Wow.
2: You know, I don't know if you've heard, but they have Ono Food.
1: I do, yes.
2: Great
1: I
2: beverages.
1: Yes.
0: Pork chops on special.
2: Door prizes. Tonight. All kinds of stuff.
1: You guys are going to guild me and going. All right.
0: Maybe I'll be going. I'll be there early.
2: We were told, and we will be stoked because Joshua is also bringing a couple of players with him, Victoria Leyva and Shalay Reed, who was named preseason All-Mountain West. So they will be down there. And there is this story.
1: Oh, real quick.
2: That
1: I've
2: we have
1: seen
2: to
1: it.
2: Ask Joshua Walker about and Shalay because apparently they were running 6-on-6
1: yep.
2: in the practice gym, and you know they need some hitters and stuff to make the numbers work out because they're trying to rotate players in on one side of the net. And so Joshua Skywalker, the former All-American outside hitter for the men's team and now head coach for the women's team, he went out there and he was hitting. And apparently one moment it was a 1-on-1 Walker versus Shalay Reed, right?
1: Not the one I saw.
2: Oh, what was the one you saw?
1: It was a double block.
2: Oh,
1: it was
2: okay.
1: Miliana got him, but Shalay Reed had quite the reaction to it
2: okay.
1: on the court.
2: Okay.
1: So that's the one that I saw.
2: Okay,
1: I don't know
2: maybe
1: if
2: that is.
1: One-on-one.
2: Maybe it was just described a little bit differently to me because I haven't seen it.
1: I did see it last night. Joshua Walker, yes, he does get blocked pretty good.
2: So he got roofed.
1: And the celebration that ensues
2: was so over the top.
1: It was amazing.
2: Apparently.
1: Amazing.
2: All right, we're going to ask
1: I'll show you the
2: about
1: video.
2: That. Okay.
1: All
2: yeah.
0: Right. Can't wait.
2: All right.
0: Okay, guys, have a good show. Thanks.
2: All right, that is tonight, once again, down at Ruby Tuesday at the Moanalua Shopping Center. All right, 808-296-1500, the number to call or text. We have a few more text messages to get to. Just one guest on the docket here today. It's a Tuesday. We'll talk with our good buddy from the island of Maui, Jordan Helly. And then, pretty wide open after that. We do have the first of our NFL division preview segments that Billy Hull was working very deep into the night trying to put together.
1: A little AFC West preview we got for everyone today. And what I thought going in, Not necessarily what I thought leaving after doing some research.
2: Ah, interesting.
1: There are certain scheduling issues with some of these teams that is shocking, actually, that we'll talk about.
2: All right. So more texts. We'll get to a few more. There are some people commenting on this Deshaun Watson situation. And then college sports. You want to talk about a mess? Well, here we are now in the day and age of players who clear waivers or who get cut from NFL camps are now planning on playing once again in college. And there is at least one institution that is in the SEC that is welcoming back said players with open arms. And yet it was the SEC as a conference which put out a statement yesterday saying that they are against the idea of players that have signed professional deals or went into professional drafts returning to college. The Big Ten even now coming out and saying that they are going to implement a rule against it. Holy moly, this thing is wacky. We are going to get into that as well. 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
5: There's a new accident reported up in central Oahu, but it's not affecting townbound commuters. It's on the H2 northbound shortly after Mililani. The H1 townbound remains slow from Kualakai Parkway to the H1-H2 merge. Farrington's a little busy through Nanakuli, but not bad. Fort Weaver is slow northbound most of the way from Iroquois to the freeway. After Halava, the H1 is the better route to take by about 3 minutes. No incidents from east or windward Oahu.
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0: What's up? Welcome back. Let's talk sports. Kanoa Leahy, Billy Hull, ESPN Honolulu, 808-296-1500, the number to call or text. All right, we have text messages. We've been talking about the Deshaun Watson situation being named the QB1 of the Cleveland Browns, despite having, you know, been oft injured in his time in Cleveland and also not playing particularly well when he hasn't been injured. And then that disastrous press conference over the weekend, tried to walk it back with another press conference yesterday after being named the starter. A lot of stuff there, you know, typical Browns pilikia, it seems. Texter says, worst franchise, Dolphins or the Browns? I guess talking about like in the present moment, as far as like who's going to probably be the worst team this year, I think the Dolphins are among the candidates to be one of the worst teams in football.
1: Yeah, I mean, that's true. But in terms of worst franchises, I don't even think it's close. Like, the Dolphins are excited about Malik Willis. The Browns are, again, cheering when their own guy does not do well. That's weird.
0: How does this all affect Gabriel, this texter says, talking about Dylan Gabriel. He probably was drafted earlier than he should have been, and unfortunately to the Browns. Now he is third string on this terrible team, cannot even raise his trade stock if he were to get traded to another team. Definitely isn't developing into a better QB while there. And I think that was more the point. Does Dylan Gabriel have some possible deficiencies as a QB? Yeah, for sure. Doesn't have the strongest arm. I think we have seen a little bit of that inability to stretch the field in his time out there. Certainly on draft day, when they decided to go and get Shedeur Sanders when he was available late in the draft, we were concerned that it would negatively or adversely impact Dylan Gabriel's ability to develop, because it was just going to invite such a circus type of atmosphere. And that most definitely, I think, has played out to a degree.
1: It's been a circus every second he's been there. Every second he's been there, it's been a circus. It's just been, there's no real clear, like, what exactly were they doing drafting two quarterbacks in the first place? What was the plan? What were you trying to achieve? Now you're still keeping Deshaun Watson around. You're going to, you know, you don't want to, you know, pay all the dead money and take the cap hit and all that, but you're going to keep him around too with these two. Like, what has been the plan? What was the plan here? What were you guys trying to do? I don't think anybody knows. I don't even think they know.
0: Texter says, Dylan can only throw the ball 10 yards. Sanders at least had a decent arm. This texter says, you guys need to be honest and just say Dylan Gabriel is not really that good. Getting tired of hearing about him because he came from Hawaii. Well, you know, he's going to be one of our guys, so we are going to root for him. I mean, that's we're not going to apologize for that. But I think it is not at all a debatable subject to suggest that there are some shortcomings that he has to overcome. Yeah. I mean, size-wise, right? He's a little bit more on the diminutive side. You know, arm strength. Those are all the things that were criticisms going in. But I think there was the hope that he'd be able to overcome them with his accuracy, with his ability to react, you know, get the ball out quickly. You know, very sort of Tua-esque kinds of conversations that followed Dylan Gabriel into the league as well. And again, I just think that it has been made all the more difficult for him to develop and to put together the game to overcome some of those more glaring shortcomings because of the situation he was drafted
1: into. I think Dylan Gabriel's a perfect example. If he's not going to be a guy that just comes in and he's so ultra talented that he just kind of does what he wants, like, he was going to be a guy that needed to be in the right system, that needed to be coached in the right way, and that needed an offense to fit around the things he could do. He was the guy that was going to need to be in a good situation, and that situation is terrible. Now, I'm not saying he's going to go to another team and suddenly compete to be a starter right away or anything like that, but just to get out of there and get somewhere else where you can just maybe, you know, feel like you're becoming a better quarterback, feel like, you know, you're in a more comfortable situation. You know, he could be a backup quarterback in the NFL. I do think that. But at the same time, just getting out of Cleveland at this point for him, I think, would have to be better than sticking around and being the third string in this mess that's going on in front of him.
0: This texter says, it's better to start with Watson as the QB1 than bring in Sanders rather than vice versa, because Watson is not their future. What do you think about that? Like, is this, could we possibly give Todd Monken some kind of credit for trying to play, you know, 4D chess here and say, oh, we'll make Watson the QB1 on the front side because then it will make it a more plausible transition to then bring in Shedeur Sanders and stick with him? Is there some logic there?
1: The quarterback so that our fans can hate him and root for Shedeur even more. This makes Shedeur now much more fan friendly, that they're going to want him more. And then when he comes in, everyone's going to be happy. Is that what I think?
0: And
1: we're
0: he'll
1: trying
0: have a
1: to
0: longer
1: say?
0: Leash. I don't know. Is there any? Well, can we give him credit for possibly?
1: I wouldn't have.
0: That?
1: If I was going to name Shador, I would have. Dalen would have been the backup, and Deshaun would have been number three or off. Like I wouldn't have even bothered if Deshaun. If I named Shador the starter, Deshaun would be the bottom of the depth chart. You know, off the team or whatever. Just bottom of the depth chart. You can sit here all season and then leave. And thanks for nothing. But yeah, I don't even think that would have been a plausible scenario to even make Deshaun the backup. I think I would have gone with Dylan instead. All right. This isn't about winning games this year for Cleveland, in case anyone was paying attention. They're terrible. They're not going to do anything. This is a mess. This is more about just, say, like, you have a first-year head coach in there. You're just trying to get through this to move on to whatever next quarterback we could bring in here. And so by doing that, I don't know if he thinks he's going to be some quarterback whisperer that's suddenly going to make Deshaun Watson good, and he's trying to win. But this is not the way to go about it. This is a terrible look, and I'm telling you, it's going to be embarrassing when he's out there in front of that home crowd.
0: All right, well, get to know the people with stories to tell. 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That is every Wednesday at 9 a.m. All right, we're going to take a break. Jordan Helly will join us on the other side. 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
3: Driving in from the east side, Kalani and Lily Highway, yet slow at the Wailupe Fire Station. The H1 is slow from Ainakoa to the McCulley Overpass. Windward roads are good to town from Kailua and Kaneohe. The H1 on the west side is still slow from Kualakai Parkway to the H1-H2 merge. And then after Halava, the H1 gets slow at the airport exit on the viaduct. The Waterloo is still slow all the way from Halava to Middle Street.
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0: What's up? Welcome back. Let's talk sports. Kanoa Leahy, Billy Hull here on ESPN Honolulu. We are efforting to get Jordan Helly on the line. We will be talking with him shortly here. 808-296-1500 is the number to call or text. Getting some reaction on the Deshaun Watson topic, and that has also sort of bled now into a little bit of a discussion about Dylan Gabriel, who seems to be kind of hanging by a thread here at the moment, and there is at least a little bit of reporting out there that is suggesting that Dylan Gabriel might be in danger come cut day here, as we are very close to the final cut down to the active rosters of 53 men here for these teams. But we do have Jordan Helly on the line, so let's transition to welcoming him to the show. It's a Tuesday. It's per tradition. Jordan Helly, good morning. How you doing, buddy?
1: What's up, guys?
2: Jordan, thanks for calling in.
0: Yeah, thank you, Jordan. Appreciate it. Once again, having to pivot a little bit for our sake, technology-wise. But, you know, we were talking about this Deshaun Watson situation, man, and how messy it is. Obviously, Dylan Gabriel, a guy we keep a lot of eyeballs on, from our perspective, is impacted to a degree by all of this stuff. But what do you make of that decision by Todd Monken to name Deshaun Watson the QB1?
1: I kind of agree with you guys. It's just a giant mess, right? Like, it's what, a day or two after he like rips the fans and talks about the booing, and it's a guy who well, didn't necessarily come in with like a sterling Q rating based on past transgressions. And, you know, Cleveland gave him this huge contract, and it's just been one like folly after another. And then, you know, last year with the dueling rookie quarterbacks, well, Watson was out, and who exactly was going to be the guy? This Shedeur Sanders seemed to be, you know, potentially a guy that they could go look forward to the future and develop him. And maybe the conspiracies are true, where they're going to, you know, let Deshaun Watson go out there and kind of, you know, walk himself off the plank in the first couple of games or something because they're on the road. But I don't know. Do we give the Browns that much credit for, like, thinking ahead? Yeah, it's just a giant mess. And you know, I think it's not the worst part about it, but the thing about it is, like, he hasn't been very good, you know, since he came over to Cleveland. Like, he's nowhere near what he was in Houston. And so it's not like you're taking on all this baggage for a guy who's living up to his contract. Like, it's not even close.
2: Yeah. No, I mean, I totally agree. The whole thing is absurd. And so it brings me to this question, Jordan. Are the Cleveland Browns the worst franchise? And I'm not talking the worst franchise in the NFL. Are the Cleveland Browns the worst franchise in all major sports?
1: Yeah, it's got to be, in terms of, like, fan bases, like, ineptitude of a franchise matched with, like, the absolute ability to care by their fan base. Like, their fan base cares, right? It's not like they have an apathetic.
2: The dog pound.
1: It's not like they have an apathetic. Yeah, there's not a lot of, you know, apathetic Browns fans out there. There are a lot of cynical Browns fans, I think, who, you know, maybe are just like the self-punishment when it comes down to it. But yeah, they're close. There's some baseball franchises out there that love my guy B-Mac, but the Pirates they seem to find talent, and then they just have, you know, no desire to spend to kind of see any of those things through. I'm sure we can find.
0: You got the Clippers in basketball would probably want to at least sit at this table.
1: Yeah, the Clippers have not been great. Like, my Bulls are—they just drive me nuts.
0: All right. We're not going to accept the Bulls as an answer for worst franchise. Come on, man.
1: Yeah, but it's been a while.
0: Well, I did just use a little Google AI assistance here, and just I was just curious as to what would pop up. Worst pro sports franchises of all time. Cleveland Browns, the first one that is presented, frequently cited as the worst run professional sports franchise of all time. They bring up two other NFL examples: the Arizona Cardinals and the Detroit Lions. All right, that feels good. Major league teams, they bring up two examples: the Pittsburgh Pirates And the Seattle Mariners. Yeah. All right. The only active Major League franchise to never appear in a World Series despite fielding legendary Hall of Fame talent. And then they mentioned the Clippers and the Kings in the NBA.
2: Well, yeah. They don't mention the Seattle Supersonics. Oh, ouch. Never mind.
0: Yeah, no, that. Now they're winning championships in Oklahoma City. So, yeah. But, yeah, I don't know. That's interesting, Jordan. I think that some of what you said about the worst franchises, I think it will probably still fall down to the Cleveland Browns. They have put that fan base through an awful lot of pain and agony.
1: Yeah, it really, like, their best moment has been like a fictional draft movie.
2: That's pretty good.
1: That's like the best moment of the last 15 years. I don't even know how old the movie is now, but like that was the peak. And that it wasn't even good. Like them winning the field. It was just like them winning the draft.
0: That is good.
2: There's I just want to point this out real quick. So on social media, there's a reporter from Fox 8 News in Cleveland that went down to the stadium, and I guess they had the Browns had to come down and remove a bunch of signs from the Jim Brown statue. One of them says, 280 million, 27 plus victims, zero supporters, no regrets, millions of fans held hostage, 0-16.
0: Lakers in five. All right, we're talking with Jordan Helly here. What do you think about
2: don't
0: this?
2: They play 17 games now?
0: Oh, yeah, that's right. That's right.
2: Yeah,
0: good pickup there. At least going into that last week, 0-16. We're talking with Jordan Helly. All right, so this is the new thing, and I don't know how much this is still going to remain a headline once the games start being played here this weekend, but there is this new possible trend that we're about to witness of players that go to the NFL as undrafted signees. They go through camp. They get cut or clear waivers, and there is now the possibility that we're going to see some of these players return to college. So you have the prime example. This is the guy that has drawn the most attention, and that's former Ole Miss tight end Daquan Wright, who is hoping to clear waivers with the Cleveland Browns so that he can return to play for his old coach at Ole Miss at LSU, Lane Kiffin. You also have Jack Pyburn, who is an undrafted rookie outside linebacker for Tampa Bay. He joined a restraining order lawsuit seeking an extra year of college eligibility to open the door for a return to college depending on the final roster. Their cuts. Of course, Lane Kiffin defended the pursuit of NFL players in the press conference. Says, hey, look, they're going to return somewhere. Why can't it be college? You know, you have Will Wade there on the men's basketball program for LSU. You got Kim Mulkey. Like, LSU has decided, you know what, we are going to not stand for anything if it means we can get a top level, even in to a degree, partially professional talent in our athletics program. What do you think about this? And just this, like, void of any true stance or anything that like seems to be held up as sacred on the part of college sports here, or at least some of the entities that are involved here. Now, to their defense, the SEC and the Big Ten have both come out denouncing the idea of allowing those players to return to college eligibility. But LSU, of course, is, you know, in the SEC.
1: Yeah, of course, it's Lane, it's LSU, and that's one of the first things I thought about, because LSU was, like, all in the news yesterday, right, with Will Wade signing some European guy, Kim Mulkey, like, losing a Ukrainian center because she brought in a Russian center. Like, it's just they do not care down there. It's win and win at all costs in Baton Rouge. But this is, like, the latest thing where it's, like, if you're, like, a college football fan, and I know they're the diehards, and there are the folks that just absolutely will tune in every Saturday. But I think for a lot of folks, and I know you guys have talked about it, I think we've talked about it when I've come on, just there are a lot of reasons to tune out college football. And, you know, whether nobody knows what the eligibility rules are now, like does the Pavia ruling still hold true? Like, do JC years count? What grade is this guy actually? He's in his seventh year, but he's a sophomore. You can now, like the NBA, go play professional games and then come back and play college basketball. And apparently it's going to work out in the NFL as well, or college football, right? Guys are going to go play preseason games and then come back and then go play college football again. Like, it's just there has been no real success in trying to rein any of this stuff in, and I get it. You know, maybe the sanctioning powers and some of the conferences have tried a little bit, and, you know, you can exploit the legal system to get some of these restraining orders and And if you find a local judge that'll agree, you know, a la Brendan Sorsby or something like that, like, there are ways, I get it, and they play out, and you got to come in. But, man, it just kind of reeks, right? Like, all of this stuff, whether it's the power schools loading up and just all, it just, none of it feels good. None of it seems like it's going to self-correct anytime soon. Like, it's not a market that seems like it's going to figure it out. And we're just going to keep getting instances like this where it's just going to be brutal. That being said, looking forward to kickoff. Was it 1 o'clock on Saturday? Did Conte file a lawsuit? Is he like one of these guys? No.
0: One of our texters literally just asked that. So can Conte come back? Yeah, let's do it. Let's run it back one time with the Tokyo Toe.
1: Yeah. Yeah. If it benefits Hawaii, then maybe we can talk.
2: Yeah, I just want to point out, let's not go completely crazy about the NCAA because they have reduced the suspension of Tennessee linebacker Arian Carter. Remember the guy that accepted the $400 flight from his agent and was suspended for 2 games? Yeah, they've rescinded. It's now just 1 game, so don't worry. He's going to miss the Furman game, but he'll be back for the Georgia Tech game.
0: NCAA's on top of it.
2: Way to, amazing job.
0: Yeah, Big Ten actually coming out with a rule that is going to ban those kinds of players from being able to return. So it's like, there's just conferences.
2: So the conferences are just doing their
0: thing.
2: Rules,
0: yeah, they're just doing their thing. The NCAA is just like letting it be messy. And I don't know, maybe some of this is even welcome to a degree because it just puts more of a spotlight on the, you know, Save College Sports bill, which is something that the NCAA would greatly benefit from if it were to be passed ultimately. So, yeah. And that's the last thing I'll say on this is just like, it just feels like there were just some very firm rules we all understood about college sports, right? It was like, whoever has the most points at the end of a game, they're the winners. And if you turn pro, you can't go back to college. Like, those were the two things that forever were like pillars of what we understood college sports to be. And now that line has been very much blurred. All right, Jordan, last one before we let you go. I wanted to just ask you what stood out to you most from this past weekend in prep football.
1: Oh yeah, the OIA seems to have the upper hand, right? We've had a lot of these big time showdowns, top of the OIA versus top of the ILH, and obviously St. Louis is pretty depleted right now, roster wise. But Kahuku with a huge win at Kamehameha, and they Mililani, Kapolei, you know, I think look like the cream of the crop right now. And you could argue that, you know, those are the top three teams in the state, which it's been a while since. You know, you've seen the public school league kind of have the upper hand. I think Kamehameha is going to be back, though. That's a good team with a really loaded defense. So I think they're going to be in the mix. I think right now the favorites in the ILH.
0: Awesome. Good stuff, Jordan. We appreciate it, man. Thanks for making time, and thanks for calling in. We'll talk to you again soon.
1: Right on, guys.
2: See you, Jordan.
0: All right. 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It's brought to you by Jameson Irish Whiskey. All right, we'll take a break. We'll be back.
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5: So three highways coming over from the windward side look good, and traffic on the windward side is okay. The east side traffic is fine from Hawaii Kai to Wailupe, but you'll be in slow traffic from Wailupe to the freeway, and it's slow from Kahala to Punahou. From the west side, the H1 remains slow from Kualakai Parkway to Kunia Road, where it improves. At the Middle Street merge, the H1 is backed up to the airport exit on the viaduct. The Moataloa is still backed up all the way to Halawa.
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0: What's up? Welcome back. Let's talk sports. Kanoa Leahy, Billy Hull, ESPN Honolulu.
1: This song will always make me think of UH football. I can't remember what game it was last year when they were celebrating in the locker room and they put the video out.
0: But wasn't this like a regular song they would
1: was
0: play
1: it a regular
0: after
1: one
0: wins?
1: They were doing? Maybe it was. Yeah.
0: I thought that kind of became a little bit of their routine following a victory.
1: Yeah, and speaking of UH football, did you see the line move?
0: Yeah, it moved.
1: Not that it just moved. I've seen it at 3.5 in some places.
0: What? So it was
1: five and a half.
0: So what did it started at like 2.5, right? Like when the
1: Something
0: first,
1: like that.
0: Early in the summer Lions first came out in some places, and then moved up to 5.5. We kind of thought, oh, that correlates a little bit with, you know, the announcement of the Pofele Ashlock injury, you know, the naming of the QB1 for Stanford, blah, blah, blah, blah, blah. And then all of a sudden, inexplicably,
1: in
0: it has moved down in 24 hours. It has moved down to 4, and you said you saw 3.5 in some places. So, Billy Hull, you are a guy who is a little bit more clued into this kind of thing, right? What's happening?
1: I want to say it's because they listened to the show yesterday, and Rich Miano talked about how 5.5 was way too many points, and everybody followed him, and Rich has the power to change lines. But in lieu of that, look, it's game week. The regular guys are coming out. And so you're just typical, normal, I think, everyday bettors are, all right, college football's here. It's Monday. Let's start putting in some bets. And I think they just look at it real quick and go, oh, Hawaii, 5.5? That's a huge number. Let me just take Hawaii. So I think a lot of it is just the everyday bettor came in on Monday, and it's college football season. It's time to start making our bets again. And I think Hawaii is kind of that sexy, trendy team out there that most people cheer for. So I think a lot of it is just public money coming in on UH, would be my guess. I don't have any insider knowledge at all about this, but that would just be my guess.
0: Yeah, I mean, 5.5 does feel kind of like a lot, right? So I guess some of that could also make a little bit of sense there. Yeah. But, yeah.
1: Tough. Start on the road, man. I don't care who it is. Yeah. Start on the road against an ACC team is going to be tough no matter what.
0: But this line, the line movement for this game in particular has been kind of fascinating to watch develop over the course of the last couple of months. I'm getting pretty pumped up. I'm getting pretty empty for this weekend.
1: So am I. I can't wait.
0: Yeah. Also can't wait for hour number two. We're wide open. No guests, so plenty of room for text messages. We'll do an NFL division preview as well. You're listening to Let's Talk Sports.
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7: Traffic on the Woodward side is good, but with the usual slow spots, including Kalani on Oli Highway from Mount O'Wheely Junction up to Kapaa Quarry Road. The highways over the mountains are good, although if you're coming in on the Poly, it's slow now after Country Club Road. The east side traffic gets slow at Va'a Street, and the freeway is slow to McCulley. On the west side, the H1 is still slow from Kualakai Parkway to Kunia Road. After Halava, the H1 is the better route to Middle Street by over 5 minutes.
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0: What's up? Welcome back. Let's talk sports. Kanoa Lehi, Billy Hull, ESPN Honolulu. 808-296-1500 is the number to call or text. Mahalo once again to Jordan Helly for joining us towards the latter stage of hour number one. No guest here in hour number two. We are going to be doing an NFL division preview, one of several that we are going to do here leading up to the NFL season. So that's coming up a little later on in this hour, but plenty of room for calls and or texts. Let's get to some text messages. A lot of texters chiming in about how bad the Cleveland Browns are as a franchise, and at least a couple of them comparing, you know, the team color to the color of something else.
1: Ooh.
0: Yeah, and saying that maybe there's a little bit of, you know, a relation there. this texter says maybe the Browns are naming Deshaun Watson the QB1 because they need those ticket sales from people there just to hate watch Watson. Yeah, maybe there'll be some of that as well. I don't know. I mean, you know, when he first got there, there were like some protests and there were some people who were just against the idea altogether. And it is kind of remarkable when you read through some of what he is accused of and the fact that there hasn't really been a whole lot of contrition on his part, and I think I just go back to that press conference the other day, and again, he tried to walk it back yesterday, didn't actually apologize, but just this tone deafness, this lack of self-awareness, this lack of accountability, where it almost was like he was presenting himself as the victim, was just really... It landed in such a bad place that I really thought for a moment, like, oh, this is going to be the end of Deshaun Watson. Like, he knows it and he doesn't care. And this is going to ruin him. Like, this could be like almost like a career ending type of moment. And then, of course, 2 days later, you know, he's named the starter.
1: I mean, you kind of have to wonder if he's already checked out. I mean, he's played so bad. He's been so bad. And now the way he talks, like... That's not even remotely close to any kind of leadership quality or any type of leader thing. He hasn't played well. And you hear that kind of stuff. And I also just think, is there some kind of like mental illness going on here? And then it's also just, does this guy even care? Does this guy even, like, he just seems so aloof in a way to the severity of the situation. Like, it's just so weird. And then you think about the way he's playing on a football field. Does this guy even care anymore about what he's doing out there? I think those are legitimate questions to ask in this situation.
0: Yeah, yeah.
1: QB1.
0: Yeah, I mean, it's almost, you're right. I kind of felt that too in that moment, that initial press conference where it's like, God, it almost feels like he's just resigned to the fact of just like, I'm over this. You know, I'm getting guaranteed money. And, you know, they reworked the contract to a degree, but he's still getting buku dollars for doing relatively nothing. And he's probably just resigned to the fact, like, okay, you know, it's not working out over here, and I'm just going to collect my paycheck, and then I'll be on my merry way. It almost felt like that's what he was feeling, and that's what he was thinking. And I really thought that marked kind of the end of the Deshaun Watson chapter. But here we are, as the QB1 is named, and it is in fact Deshaun Watson. This texter says, regarding players returning to college, if it does not work out in the pros, can you imagine the added stress to college coaches? If allowed, you'll have the transfer portal, NIL, and now, quote, save my seat, I might be back element. That is rough. Yeah, it is. I mean, that's the thing that not a lot of people are talking about is if you're, say, the guy who is the presumed starter at tight end for LSU, and you're, you know, you've earned that through fall camp and you're in position to start in their opening game, and then you're like seeing these headlines all over the place and these viral commentaries on Daquan Wright and him possibly returning back, and like, oh, okay, now we're going to welcome an NFL guy. Like, we're going to welcome a guy who was like in an NFL camp. Like, we're going to welcome him to the roster and to the fray. And, like, you know, there's going to be a learning curve, but like, he played for Lane Kiffin, so it's not like it's going to be this totally foreign thing. And it's just like, yeah, what are we doing here with that? Why are we doing that? This seems to just run so counter to everything that we understood college sports to be. Like I said, it was kind of tongue in cheek, but there were like a couple of things that we knew about college sports, and it was like, all right, the team with the better score wins, and if you turn pro, you can't come back to college. And they did create a little more flexibility there for players to be able to at least test the waters as to what their draft grade would be. And, you know, for a while there, it was like, you know, if you didn't hire an agent, you could come back. And now everyone has agents already in college, so that doesn't really matter. But then it was like, okay, if you don't enter the draft and you remove yourself, then you can come back. Now it's like, okay, now you can sign an undrafted free agent contract. You can get drafted. You could play in the G League. You could play in a camp. You can play in preseason games. And you can still possibly come back to college. Like, that is absurd. I brought up the example of Jack Pyburn, who was an undrafted rookie outside linebacker for Tampa Bay. He had a couple of sacks in a preseason game. And so this is a guy who has actually, like, played pretty well in the preseason and yet, you know, could be victimized by the numbers game and be on the list of those players in the final cut. And it's like, he's going to come back? Yeah. Like, what are we doing? It just feels like nobody is standing for anything anymore.
1: No, just chasing the money, right? Why go to the practice squad if I can go back to college and make dollars?
0: And I don't blame them. They're taking advantage of the situation as it currently stands.
1: But you talk about how difficult it is for coaches. Now you can also throw in, I was reminded yesterday that you still have the 5-5 thing that's held up in, like, what's going to happen? Tomorrow, what the season starts and say a week into the football or a week into the season, they suddenly go, oh no, actually, yeah, they win. The seniors that only played 4 years, they should be able to get a fifth year last year. What are we going to be adding players all season long during football season if this suddenly changes in court? Like, what are we even doing here? Like, it's what are we doing? It's game week. Why are we doing this? Why are we going down this path again? You and I did this all summer. We complained about college sports all summer. It's game week. Shouldn't we be excited? Shouldn't we be celebrating? Shouldn't we turn this around?
0: Yeah, it is a little hard, though.
1: But again,
0: it's a little hard with this. By the way, I don't even think I mentioned the college that Jack Pyburn came out of. You'll never guess.
1: LSU?
0: Yeah.
1: No way.
0: Yeah. And I think that's the thing that bothers me the most is LSU has just been unapologetic about this whole thing. I don't blame the athletes themselves. If there is a system in place that allows them to go get some form of cash, in what is a veritable professional league anyway now in intercollegiate sports, particularly college football, you know, whatever. You know, they're taking advantage of that. But to have, like, an institution of quote-unquote higher learning like LSU, and they're just like, we're going to hire the skeeziest coaches, and they are going to not care at all about anything from a moral college morality vantage point, and they're going to try to just stack their teams with pros like what Will Wade is doing. You have this whole thing with Kim Mulkey and the women's program, and it's just, and then you have Lane Kiffin, and you know, on top of everything, it's like, what's up with Lane Kiffin's tan, man? Like, what is going on, dude? Like, that is, I mean,
1: did
0: he
1: you
0: looks
1: say
0: like
1: skeeziest.
0: He looks like an Emmy Award.
1: Did you say skeeziest when we're talking about them? Let's go top five skeeziest LSU coaches. No, did you see the thing yesterday that Ole Miss actually had the FBI come out and sweep all their football offices for bugs when Lane Kiffin left because they thought he might bug the football offices? Like, it's insane.
0: It's insane, dude. It is insane, man. It is crazy.
1: Ooh,
0: yeah.
1: Top five skeeziest. I'd still go.
0: I think we got three of the top five
1: right
0: there.
1: I think
0: Kim Mulkey
1: might be number one. I think Lane Kiffin might actually not be number one on that list, which is crazy.
0: So what do you think of the SEC at least releasing a strongly worded statement against pro athletes being allowed to return to college competition? There is no rule in place that they are suggesting. Maybe that comes down the road. But the Big Ten is taking it a step further, and they are saying that they are going to implement a rule barring players from returning to college from the NFL. And they did specifically mention the NFL while also saying, you know, other pro sports. And so you can maybe make the argument that it's not as broad brush of a statement as it could have been, but still, I think the point being made is they're trying to take a stance against this. What do you make of that? The Big Ten and the SEC. By the way, LSU is in the SEC.
1: What's to keep the Mountain West from just going, you know what? All NFL players, we don't care. You get cut.
0: Oh, you think that's the play? That's what the Mountain West should do?
1: Come to our conference. Like, what's to keep a conference from doing that? Like, if you want to try to, you know, add some talent to your conference, like, apparently that just the conferences make the rules now. So, I don't know. I'm being semi-non-serious. But at the same time, it's just, Why the Big Ten? Why do they get? Why is there not one rule? Where is the governing body on all of this?
0: No, I mean that's just another example of the NCAA not having any real power in any of this. Right? You have the conferences, these leading conferences in the Big Ten and the SEC who are coming out with much stronger statements against any of this than the NCAA has, and it's almost like. You know, does the NCAA in some ways invite this because the more chaos, the more of a chance maybe or more of a likelihood that the Save College Sports Act, which is something that is going to restore a lot of authorization and power to the NCAA if it is passed in its current form, is that something the NCAA wants? Like, are they holding back and kind of, you know, washing their hands of some of this, but watching with this idea of like, oh, this is possibly good. The more chaos, the more there's going to be a demand and a higher volume for people who want to see that bill passed. And if that passes, then all of a sudden the NCAA is back in a position to make rules and create standards and create guidelines and profit. Is this almost something that the NCAA wants to see, like all of this chaos?
1: I mean, I'd have to look at that whole bill, but probably you would think so because they don't have anything really right now. So, yeah, maybe you're right, but it's just crazy. It's just absolutely crazy.
0: All right. What else could this possibly mean as we just see the further disintegration of the separation between college sports and professional sports and eligibility and all of that stuff? This texter says, put the UH Men's Volleyball Championship banner back up already. What is the NCAA going to do about it? NCAA is a dog with no bite. 100%. Yeah. And you know what? I think an opportunity is coming up. What, that was 2002, right? The Costas Championship.
1: Yeah.
0: Yeah. So 2027, 25-year anniversary.
1: Opening night?
0: This coming season, they should invite the 2002 team back in the house in mass, and they should raise. So you don't want to necessarily cloud what will be the raising of another banner, right? You have that ceremony coming up from last year.
1: Very good point.
0: And wow, so, but
1: too many
0: I think,
1: banners. But not a bad problem to have, Charlie. Yeah,
0: exactly. But I think what you want to do is you raise the banner for last year, and then maybe, I don't know, a night later or a week later or whatever you determine is an appropriate time frame, you invite the 2002 team back to Manoa and you re-raise that banner. And you know what? If the NCAA doesn't want to recognize it, I've said it time and time again, it doesn't have to have the NCAA logo. Just put the H logo, have all the lettering and the word and wording and all of that stuff exactly the same. And you, this coming season, raise two national championship banners in that arena.
1: Ooh. Is Hawaii playing Pepperdine this year? No, they played them last year, didn't they? They did host them twice last year. So they're probably not playing them back-to-back years. At home, I wouldn't think. But that would have been cool. You could have done it, 25 years later.
0: In your face.
1: Final. Yeah. You're right. They can't do it on opening day. You got another banner to put up. Man, when would be a good time? When would be the right time to do that, do you think?
0: Well, opening night, you probably... Well, you it depends. Go. It depends. Maybe...
1: You can't go double.
0: I'm not sure what the schedule is exactly going to look like here, so...
1: They're probably not playing Pepperdine. That'd be a good one.
0: An opening night might not be... You kind of want it maybe before a marquee matchup on that opening weekend. Is that fair? Or you want to just do it opening night?
1: Traditionally, right, when you win the previous year...
0: It's just opening night?
1: But that's like professional teams. You could save it. You kind of want to see it opening night, don't you?
0: Okay. All right.
1: Don't you?
0: Okay. Yeah. Either way, opening weekend for sure, at the very least. You are.
1: Oh, like the Saturday night instead, if they open.
0: Yeah.
1: Okay, fine.

0: I mean, it's ridiculous that the NCAA hasn't somehow...
1: We're just talking about NFL players recording sacks in preseason games going back to college. I think we're okay.
0: Yeah. Yeah, exactly. Yeah. I think we're okay now.
1: Yes.
0: I think what Kostas was, you know, found to...
1: He was just ahead of the game.
0: Yeah. What he was found to have done wrong is no longer considered doing anything wrong.
1: He was ahead of his time, all right? Yeah. Can't blame him.
0: So the fact that the NCAA hasn't even, like, restored that to this point either or, like, heard that kind of thing as an appeal is, like, ridiculous. So let's just put it back up. What are they going to do? What are they going to do?
1: Hire the FBI to come down here and take it down again.
0: All right. We are going to go ahead. Oh, man.
1: Holy moly.
0: It's been a bad couple of days here for your boy. All right. We're going to go ahead and take a break when we come back.
1: Wait a minute. This is a big moment.
0: Uh-oh.
1: You have reached $50.
0: Oh.
1: You have hit the big 50. Congratulations. Come on.
0: Thank you. Where are you at?
1: I'm only at 81. You're closing the gap a little bit.
0: Oh, man. Yeah, I've had like some double fines. Like it's been a rough one. It's been a rough one for me. All right, 808-296-1500, the number to call or text. We're going to go ahead and take a break. When we come back, what we got here? What's on the docket here?
1: Yeah, we're just going to start a little NFL previews, get you in the mood for some NFL football coming up here in a couple of weeks, and we're going to just go division by division each day. So I thought I'd start with a fun division, maybe the toughest division in football, the AFC West.
0: Yeah, I would say maybe put that one up against the NFC North as arguably the toughest division, but this is a division that's got some bangers, man. We are going to get into that discussion. 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
2: 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We're getting closer to the big game. 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
3: 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ESPN Honolulu traffic.
4: The H1 has just about cleared from Kapolei to the H1-H2 merge. There's still some slow traffic, though, at Kunia Road. After Halawa, the Moataloa is slow all the way to Middle Street. The H1 gets slow at the airport exit on the viaduct. After Halawa, the H1 is packed to the Ward Avenue on-ramp. If you come in on Nimitz instead, it's moving okay eastbound after Pu'uhale Road. It gets slow, though, from Lowe's to downtown. No incidents from east or windward Oahu.
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0: all. 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
1: 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Let's talk sports with Kanoa Leahy and Billy Hall on ESPN Honolulu.

0: What's up? Welcome back. Let's talk sports. Kanoa Leahy, Billy Hall, ESPN, Honolulu, 808-296-1500, the number to call or text. All right, Billy, here we go. This
1: here
0: is
1: we
0: fun.
1: Go.
0: It's game week. We got college week zero action here coming up. We got the NFL right around the corner. Final cut day is coming up. Like, this is all happening, dude. It's happening. And I couldn't be happier about it. And it gives us a whole lot of stuff to talk about. And what we are going to do with it, you have labored hard over this segment. We are going to present the first of our series of segments where we do a little bit of our own NFL divisional breakdown.
1: We have 11 shows until opening night in the NFL. So we have 11 days of these segments we're going to do. We're going to preview each division, then we'll make some award picks. We'll do our Super Bowl picks one day, and then on opening night, on a Wednesday, Patriots Seahawks, we will do the six-pack of picks. But before we get there, yeah, we're just going to go through each division. We're going to pick some over-unders. We're going to tally them up at the end of the year, and the loser will have to do something stupid. How about that? We'll figure out as we go along what the penalty will be.
0: What do you think about these fantasy football penalties? You know, like the teams that finish last
1: some
0: place.
1: Some of them are just crazy.
0: Like they're getting pretty wild.
1: I don't even like the ones where you have to stay in a fast food place for 24 hours and you can either you eat a cheeseburger, a McDonald's cheeseburger or something, and it takes away an hour. Have you seen some of those?
0: No, I haven't seen that one. I saw one where they made this guy have to go play as a single on a golf course without clubs. So he had to jump on with another threesome. And they videoed him, and he just, like, didn't have clubs. Like, he would go up and just, like, air swing it, and then
1: what?
0: Yeah, and he played, like, a full 18 holes with, like, a group without golf clubs. And he would say stuff to them like, oh, is that a gimme for me? Or, like, that kind of thing. And I guess they, like, ended up playing along with him. I mean, it has to be somewhat obvious if there's, like, someone filming the thing, right? But, like, yeah, that was kind of a funny one.
1: Yeah, some of them.
0: A waste of money. I mean, come on.
1: Yeah, exactly. Yeah, some of them are crazy. There's ones too where the guy goes to like the bar and he has to stay there for 24 hours unless he drinks a beer and then it takes away 1 hour. So it's like I was there for 6 hours, I had 18 beers.
0: Yeah, I saw another one that I saw was a guy had to enter like a dance competition. And so it was basically like a primarily sort of like female dance troupe, but like he's this big guy in the back and he's trying to do all these dances. And I don't know how these guys gain access to this stuff, but yeah, I mean, some of it is funny and seems like it's pretty original and creative. Some of it is just like, wow, I think we're taking this like way too far.
1: I'm too old for that. We'll keep ours simple.
0: Yeah. We'll just get tattoos.
1: Yeah, exactly.
0: Make it easy.
1: Exactly. We'll donate money to the food bank. We'll do something nice.
0: All right,
1: AFC West preview. So we got the over-unders for each team, and we're just going to talk a little bit about each team and then make a pick, and then we'll make our division picks at the end. I want to start with the Los Angeles Chargers. Now, over-under, the place I looked, the over-under was 10 wins. The Chargers, the Chiefs, and the Broncos were all at 10 wins. You look at last year, Denver, 14-3. The Chargers, 11-6. KC, 6-11. All at 10 wins. So I want to begin with the Chargers because I really, really, really wanted to pick the Chargers to make the Super Bowl this year. I think Mike McDaniel going over there, Jim Harbaugh, successful coach, got a running game. You get Mike McDaniel in there to really kind of fix some of those offensive issues. You get your tackles back this year. I just feel like the AFC is going to be different this year. I don't see, at least I didn't see Denver and New England being in the AFC Championship game. Again, I think it's going to be a lot of change, and I wanted to go with the Chargers. But I found something crazy in getting ready for this segment. I want to know what you think of this, right? So when you play in the same division, obviously you play home and away against your own division, and then you play a couple of other divisions. So the AFC West teams have to play the AFC East and the NFC West. Sorry, I'm getting baseball confused over here. Right? So basically they got to play the Seahawks, the Rams, Buffalo, New England. So you have the Broncos that went 14-3 last year. They get the Rams, the Bills, and the Seahawks all at home. The Broncos, who were in first place last year, 14-3.
0: Who are supposed to, in theory, have the tougher schedule.
1: Yes. The Chiefs and the Chargers have to play at Buffalo, at Seattle, and at the Rams. And I think you and I would agree the Seahawks and the Rams coming into the season are two of the
0: favorites.
1: If not the two best teams. Buffalo's probably, we're going to say, is the best team in the AFC East, why am I struggling with this?
0: They're always going to be considered a Super Bowl contender. Yeah.
1: How does the team that went 14-3 get to play all of those teams at home and the other two? Like, why would they not split up at least the Seahawks and the Rams?
0: Yeah.
1: Why wouldn't you at least look at the division and go, okay, you don't play the top two teams at home. You play the first place team and the third place team or something like that. That is a huge deal to me.
0: A huge advantage, yeah. If you blindfolded me and just said pick the team that you think is going to win this division based on, you know, the presence of what you're about to talk about of Mike McDaniel and some of the components of this Chargers team, I would pick the Chargers. But then you look at the schedule.
1: Yes. So at Buffalo, at Seattle, at the Rams, at Baltimore, at Tampa Bay, and then home against Houston, New England, and the San Francisco 49ers. That's eight of your games. Like, it says it's the fifth hardest schedule on here. I'd love to see the four schedules tougher than that because they're also playing the Broncos. They're also playing the Chiefs. And I really, really wanted to go over with the Chargers. Like, I really did. I believe in Mike McDonald. I believe in Jim Harbaugh. I believe in the coaching staff. There's a stat I looked up. When left tackle Joe Alt was on the field, the Chargers ranked in the top five in offensive efficiency last year. When he was off the field, they dropped to the bottom five. So that's the difference that Joe Alt made. Hopefully he's healthy. Both tackles are healthy. It's a little bit of a revamped offensive line in the interior. But I just couldn't go over on that with that schedule. I just couldn't say that they're going to go 11-6 playing that absolute gauntlet of a schedule. So I'm going to go under on the Chargers, yeah, even though I thought I was going over the whole time I was doing this.
0: Yeah, I really want to go over also. You know, you look at that receiving core. Ladd McConkey is the leader there, right? Keenan Allen is gone.
1: Ladd McConkey for fantasy this year.
0: He's going to be a big-time target for sure. But, yeah, I mean, you could argue that it's, like, you know, a little bit thin outside of that. Quentin Johnson, Trey Harris. And, like, injuries have plagued this team in each of the last few years. And yet, they've put together double-digit victories under Jim Harbaugh multiple times. And so, I don't know, another good sign perhaps is, you know, what do you associate the Chargers organization with when it comes to guys whose last names are Tomlinson? And they went and they got Dalvin Tomlinson, D tackle, who was drafted in the second round by the Giants, was with the Cardinals last year. And so to me, it's a good sign when the Chargers have a Tomlinson on the field. I really want to go 11 wins here for the Chargers. I really, really, really do. And if they get to 11 wins with that schedule, it absolutely justifies their being mentioned as one of the teams to look out for this year. So I'm going to go over here. I'm going to say they get to 11 wins.
1: If they win this division, I think they're probably going to the Super Bowl. I mean, with against that schedule, if they're able to get 11, 12 wins and win this division and be that good already, I think it bodes a great chance of them making the Super Bowl. I really, really wanted to pick them to make the Super Bowl this year, but that schedule is just so crazy.
0: I'm talking myself into this big time. I'm just going with it. There are so many reasons not to think that they're going to go over the 10 wins, but I'm just going to give them the benefit of some doubts. Omarion Hampton is going to carry a huge load, quite literally. Year two for him, I expect him to be a pretty good fantasy option as well. And it's just what this offense can do under Mike McDaniel, right? What we saw, the running backs for the Dolphins, what they were able to do, you know, in that offensive scheme, to have Justin Herbert possibly, you know, running a similar type of tempo scheme. I'm a believer that they're going to put up some numbers, and defensively, as mentioned, Tomlinson. To go along with Khalil Mack, of course.
1: All right, so you're going over.
0: I'm
1: going
0: to go 11 wins.
1: All right, I like it. I like it. Good for you. I'm actually going to be kind of rooting for him this year. So that brings me to the Denver Broncos. 14-3 last year. Made it to the AFC Championship game. Bo Nix gets hurt, or else maybe they make it to the Super Bowl again.
0: They pulled out a lot of victories late.
1: I was like thinking, all right, I'm going under on the Broncos. They're regressing to the mean. They were 11-2 in one-score games last year. That always means regression. And then I look at the schedule. So they get those teams at home. Then they're only really at the Niners and the Patriots. And somehow they're playing like other teams aren't as good as the teams the other teams are playing. So just by the schedule alone, it's like, are they really going to go from 14-3 to 9 wins? Are they going to drop off by 5 wins? You still got Bo Nix behind. What I think makes him really good, that offensive line is really, really, really, really good. One of the best offensive lines in the NFL. Defense is good. One thing, did you know that Sean Payton's given up play calling duties this year? Davis Webb has come in, and he's going to call plays over Sean Payton.
0: Yeah, that's interesting.
1: Sean Payton giving that up? I'd like be curious to know more about that. They added Jaylen Waddle, which I think is a huge deal. Gives them another speedster outside to really kind of help that offense. I just don't see him going from 14 wins to 9 wins. That's too much of a drop-off for me. So I wanted to go under coming into this, but I look at the schedule and I look at that and I go, I think they're going over. I got over 10 wins for the Broncos.
0: So like 11?
1: Yeah, 11 somewhere. Yeah, I'd say 11 wins.
0: Yeah, I think I'm going to go over as well. I don't think they're going to get 14 wins. I do think that they are still good enough. The schedule's a little bit kinder. I am worried, though. They pulled out a lot of really improbable victories late. And I just
1: what was
0: feels
1: it, the Giants
0: like,
1: game? Remember the Giants game?
0: Oh, my gosh. And it just it feels like you can't necessarily rely on that, right? It becomes fool's gold at some point. So I do think there's going to be a regression back to the mean, so to speak. And but is it going to be far enough, like you're saying, to get down to 10 wins? I actually think 10 wins by itself might be a decent number for them to land on. But for the sake of our game, I'll go over and I'll say that they'll also win 11 games.
1: All right, there you go. Third team, Kansas City Chiefs, 10 wins. This, to me, was the easiest one. 6-11 last year. Patrick Mahomes coming off a bad injury. They have the 11th hardest schedule. They've added Kenneth Walker to third. He was obviously great in the playoffs for the Seahawks. But I really, really like the under here. They have the same scheduling problem at Seattle, at Buffalo, at the Rams, at Cincinnati, San Francisco, and New England at home. This is a team. Travis Kelce's a year older. I don't think they've still completely addressed the issues of getting playmakers for Patrick Mahomes. I remember last year when I think of Mahomes before the injury last year, you know what I think about the most? How much he was scrambling around and making plays with his legs for them because guys weren't open. Well, now he's coming off an injury. I don't see him necessarily doing that. And I watched a lot of Kenneth Walker III. I understand how good he looked in the Super Bowl. I understand how good he looked in the playoffs. He's never been a regular season guy for the Seahawks, a 16-game guy. He had a lot of games where he wouldn't do anything and Charbonnet would go in there and do really well. He just wasn't a guy that week after week after week brought it. So, again, he's an upgraded running back for the Chiefs. How much of an upgrade, I don't know. And then that defense has gotten rid of quite a few guys. That defense hasn't been good anyway. I don't understand how this defense has suddenly become really, really good. What's the reason that they're going to go from 6 wins to 11 wins? The only thing you're really betting on is Patrick Mahomes being Patrick Mahomes, but he's coming off an injury.
0: Yeah.
1: I just don't see it. I really like the under here.
0: Yeah, I mean, you know, obviously Patrick Mahomes cleared for everything, but he's wearing that big old cumbersome brace, and it's just, you know, we have to sort of wait to see how he is. If there is anyone who deserves the benefit of the doubt, it most definitely is Patrick Mahomes. But there are flaws to this team, flaws that I don't think are present when you're talking as much about the Denver Broncos or the Chargers. I don't think they have as many glaring issues. But what the Chiefs do have is that guy. That dude, Patrick Mahomes. But 10 wins in this division with that schedule, yeah, I kind of don't see it, man. I kind of don't quite see it because, hey, look, Xavier Worthy is really fast. Rashee Rice, you know, he's had his off-the-field problems, but he is an absolute a weapon for sure. But
1: they're going to try to run the ball this year.
0: Yeah,
1: it's just not
0: clearly
1: an Andy
0: that's
1: going
0: to be. Yeah, clearly that's going to be a little bit more of a point of emphasis. They're going to have to protect Patrick Mahomes to a degree,
1: right.
0: So it's going to look different. And I just need to be convinced. So yeah, I'll go under here just because it's kind of like I have to see it to believe it type of thing.
1: I like it. All right, the last team, the Vegas Raiders, 6 wins. 6 wins is the total, Kanoa. I said it before. We talked about it last week. You kind of like it. I don't. I don't like having Kirk Cousins. I would just start with the Fernando Mendoza era. Just put him out there. You know, learn with your first-year head coach, Clint Kubiak. Man, I really liked Ashton Jeanty. I'm not giving up on him. Brock Bauer is one of the best tight ends. This team just had the worst offensive line in the history of the world last season. Did you see Geno Smith, by the way, with the Jets last week with a decent offensive line? Looked kind of good in preseason. Just pointing that out there. Obviously, the offensive line has to be a lot better.
0: Ashton Jeanty's already hurt.
1: I know. He is. He is. That's a little bit of a concern, and I thought about that. They still got Max Crosby. He's still on the team. That's a pretty big deal.
0: That's a pretty good
1: He's
0: one.
1: Pretty good. The schedule's terrible. Here's some games they get to play. They get to play the Dolphins at home. They get to play the Titans at home. They get to play at Cleveland, where they're a home team, you know, because every game is a road game for Cleveland. At the Jets, at the Saints, at Arizona. It's a really bad schedule. It's 6 wins, and I think this is where my pure Vegas love for Vegas is coming through. Because I'm going over because I think Fernando Mendoza is coming in fairly quickly this season, and I love the guy. I think he's a stud. I think he's going to be amazing. I think they can go 7-10.
0: Really?
1: I do. And also because I don't think the Chiefs are – I think they can maybe pick off a win or two in the division as well. So I'm going 7-10. I'm going over on the Raiders.
0: Yeah, well, I mean, you have a couple of studs. Brock Bowers is an absolute stud. The Ashton Jeanty thing's a bit concerning, but it sounds like he has avoided what could be a super serious season-ending type of ankle injury, and so that's good. But all the more reason, I mean, Fernando Mendoza is going to be your future, so you want to sort of protect him a little bit, right? Which is, I think, all the more reason why you might want to go with Kirk Cousins early, especially if Jeanty is going to feel the effects of that ankle injury, you know, well into the season. So it's going to be a bumpy ride, man. They have a long way to go. There are a lot of other pieces that they still need here to round that corner and turn themselves into something that's a little bit more viable. I'm going to 6 wins isn't that much, you know, like, you know.
1: So what's more likely, 5-12 or 7-10?
0: Yeah, I like 6 wins. I actually think 6 is on the money. Like, that would be the number I would pick. But if we have to go either or here, you know what? I guess, yeah, I'm going to have to go under, man. I'm going to have to go 5 wins here. I just don't quite see it yet for the Raiders.
1: All right.
0: But we'll see some signs of improvement here or there.
1: Just get Mendoza in there as quick as possible.
0: All right.
1: All right. So that last question, who wins the division?
0: I want to say the Chargers so bad.
1: Do it.
0: Should I just do it?
1: Do it.
0: What are you going with? You going with the Broncos?
1: I mean, I wanted to say the Chargers too, but then I went under on their win total, and I've got the over on the Broncos, so I got to go Broncos by default. Yep.
0: Yeah. All right. Yeah, I went over for the Chargers, so it opens the door for this. So you know what? We're going to throw caution to the wind here. Yes. You know what I do when people zig, Billy?
1: What do you do?
0: I like to zag.
1: Yeah!
0: So I'm going with the Bolts.
1: All right.
0: To win the division.
1: And that concludes our AFC West preview.
0: All right. What we got coming up next?
1: Good question. We got the AFC North.
0: Whoa!
1: Holy moly, tune in tomorrow. What a division.
0: All right, we look forward to that. All right, we're going to go ahead and take a commercial break here. 808-296-1500 is the number to call. 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
2: ESPN Honolulu Traffic.
3: There's still some slow traffic, but there are no new accidents or stalls on any of the major roads. Driving times are getting better right now from Waikea Street in Kapolei to the Pali exit downtown, 37 minutes. From California Avenue in Wahiawa, 38. From Haiku Road in Kaneohe, 19. From Oneawa Street in Kailua, 26. And from Luna Lilo Home Road in Hawaii Kai to the Pali exit downtown, it's 24 minutes.
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0: Welcome back. Let's talk sports. Konoha Billy, ESPN Honolulu. Checking out the list of preview shows. This was an ambitious list that you put together here, Billy. You know, you got some other work that you got to do in putting together the full newspaper preview on Rainbow Wahine Volleyball, but we got some segments coming up that you're going to have to do some deep dives on.
1: Yeah, just wanted to get everyone ready, have a little football talk. I was very excited, clearly, that football was returning.
0: Yeah.
1: No, this is definitely, I put this together on one of those summer days where I hadn't done anything for a few days. Wow.
0: You had a lot of energy, very motivated.
1: Yeah. That we'll dies
0: see,
1: quickly.
0: We'll see how fast this peters out by the time we get to the NFC for show.
1: Yeah.
0: Come down to countdown to kickoff with Josh and Coach Martinez this Saturday, 11 a.m. at Big City Diner, Pearl Ridge. And then watch the Bulls take on Stanford, win prizes, enjoy great grinds. Brought to you by Odom Hawaii Coca-Cola and Big City Diner. Meanwhile, we're also going to be down at Ruby Tuesday at the Moanalua Shopping Center later tonight, 6:30. We're going to bring you the first ever Joshua Walker show. And he has already informed us that he is bringing a couple of players down there with him. Victoria Leva, the standout libero for Hawaii, is going to be down there along with Shalay Reed, who was a preseason All-Mountain West selection. We had an opportunity to check out the Rainbow Wahine Volleyball practice. There was more of a media day session, at least prior to when they got to full work in Gym 1. But they were in the arena taking their team photos, and they had to wait to do this. Usually media day and the team photo day will be much earlier in camp, but they had to wait for their full coaching staff to arrive. Heather Olmsted, who we had on the show last week, it was great to meet her or see her in person. I'd met her previously, but it was great to see her once again in person and have her now in the Rainbow Wahine volleyball gear. It was a little bit of like, you know, you had to wipe your eyes and make sure you were seeing clearly, because it's a different look. You so associate the Olmsteds with BYU volleyball, both she and her brother Sean. But it was really great seeing her. She seems very enthusiastic and excited about this opportunity. But she was coaching that USA U17 team that went on and won the world championships down in Chile and did so in sweeping fashion. And so it was, you know, she almost got a little bit emotional when she was talking to the media members about how she felt like it was very magnanimous on the part of Joshua Walker and Matt Elliott, the administration at the University of Hawaii, to allow her to fill out that commitment and obligation to Team USA before coming here to coach, which is expected to be a one-season deal for the Rainbow Wahine volleyball team. And she gave all credit to Joshua Walker, says he is the reason why I am here, out of my admiration for him and my respect for him as a coach and as a person. There seems to be just a whole lot of affection there. And I think that just based on what we know here about this coaching staff dynamic to this point, and Joshua Walker himself being, you know, a fairly subdued guy, right? Like when you talk to him, for a guy who was such a dynamic athlete in his playing days, as a coach, he is just a very steady, calming kind of force, yes. Right? And that has been, I think, such a strength of his in relating to recruits, in relating to players, just the way he goes about very strategically and meticulously his business. And I think you introduce now the piece that is Heather Olmsted and Kobe Kanetake, another guy, right? And Will McDonald, another guy who seem to be a little more measured in the way they approach things. Heather Olmsted will bring a little more energy and excitement. And she can be, and I think she's still going to have to sort of flesh out exactly what her role will be within the construct of this staff here. But, you know, she can be pretty pointed and she can be abrupt. And so I think that could actually be a really good injection of energy for this coaching staff and create, I think, that that veritable dynamic that could greatly benefit this team. What do you think about it? How do you see it?
1: Yeah, I think it's going to be interesting, just the timing of it all, coming in and basically getting started yesterday, four days before the start of the season, and just kind of exactly kind of meshing her role with what everyone else has been doing and just kind of trying to fit in. I think it's going to be kind of fun to watch, but her expertise, the job she's did at BYU, National Coach of the Year, what she just did with the under-17 team, I mean, she obviously clearly knows how to coach volleyball, so I think it's going to be just kind of maybe a different point of view a little bit at times for the players to kind of hear from, and I think it can only help them as they go into this season. What I would say, very, very motivated. I think that's the one thing I would say 4 days out or 3 days out now, is that there are a lot of motivated players on this team for different reasons coming into the season. And I think that's something that is going to be interesting to watch, because it's not just the fact that last year was a struggle for the returnees. There's some other, there were some other things. Some of the players coming in have their own reasons, but it's just a group of players motivated from, I think, past, I don't want to say failures, just, you know, past experiences where they feel like that this is the year to really show what they're capable of, because maybe certain things have gone, have not gone the right way. So what I would say is this is as motivated as a team as I've seen.
0: That's interesting. And we don't want you to give away a lot of what is going to be, you know, the subtext of your team preview. But is there anything else that has kind of stood out to you just from some of these early conversations and interviews that you've had with players and coaches?
1: Just kind of having chips on their shoulder. Like I said, having, and it's not just the players that were here last year. Again, I, what I found interesting was there are players that have come in that their previous situations didn't go as well as they thought last year. And there's one in particular I'm going to write about that is coming in and just kind of feels like that she didn't get the chance she deserved, and she's here to prove a point. And so it's just, I think there's a lot of them that are just have things to prove, not necessarily to other people, but also to themselves of what they can achieve. And so that, from everyone I talk to, in terms of all the preview stories I'm doing, like, they just like have a lot of reasons that they want to do really well. It's not just one or two things. So I just think from a motivational standpoint, they're really, really, the want is there to do well this year.
0: I'm very interested to see sort of how things play out, certainly as related to the setter position. You have Adriana Arquette, the incumbent, returning starter. You have Manon Baudrillard from France, who's, you know, a little taller, has impeccable hands, right? Really has kind of like the general skill set that would make for a great college setter, but, you know, has a lot of learning to do and is still very young, certainly as it pertains to her experience at the collegiate level. And I think what has also been apparent here, and we'll see how they come out this first weekend, but in that exhibition against Chaminade, it certainly appeared as though Hawaii wants to go tempo, and I think Adriana Arquette right now appears to be the setter that is a little bit more made for that, has a little bit more of the knack and ability to make that happen. But it is difficult because you have to have everything on point when you're trying to run a fast offense. And this is going to be no joke of an opening weekend. Georgia Southern on Friday, and then you got Baylor, which is quite frankly going to be one of the top teams in the country here this year on night two. And then, of course, San Diego. And they're always really, really good with Jennifer Petrie, their longtime head coach, now going on 28 seasons. Atop that program. So, I mean, they're coming out the gate, and thank goodness they were able to get that exhibition match in against Chaminade. Remember, they were supposed to go to Hilo, and then that, of course, got canceled because of Hurricane Lala. They were able to still get that exhibition game in the following Monday against Chaminade, even though there were some questions as to whether or not that would take place either. But I think just the fact that they had that experience under their belt, they played four sets, they got to see a lot of people under the game lights in that atmosphere, which was a great atmosphere for an exhibition on a Monday night at the arena. But had they not had that, then you're talking about going into this opening weekend blind with a lot of different pieces, a lot of new faces in new spots. And so I think that was huge for this team. And I think they feel so much better about themselves going into this weekend because of it.
1: Yeah, I totally agree. And while I think most of the starting spots are set, I think it's, you know, pretty clear, I still think that there's going to be probably some changing on the fly. I don't think they're going to hesitate in making moves during matches and stuff like that. And so that exhibition gave them a chance to run a lot of different things and run different players out there and maybe have a couple players playing a different position. And I think that was good. And then also, hey, there were a couple of them that admitted there were a lot of butterflies. And you just kind of get that out by having that first exhibition. It'll kind of make Friday's match hopefully a little bit easier. But it's still going to be a team where a lot of them are playing in front of a big crowd for the first time. Pana Rotkai.
0: Yeah.
1: Talking to her.
0: Yeah, you talked with her yesterday.
1: She said, I might have played in front of 1,000 people or so in my other previous college places. I can't really think of anything more than 1,000. I'm like, oh, it'll be a little different.
0: It'll be a little different here. Yeah.
1: She said, but that's part of the reason why she came here. So
0: there was over 1,000 at the exhibition.
1: Yeah, and she admitted to having a lot of butterflies in that exhibition match. So, just good to get out there in that setting in front of a crowd before the start of the season.
0: Yeah, no, she's an interesting one, right? Transfer from Dayton. She's originally from Hungary, but prior to Dayton, spent 2 years at Purdue Fort Wayne and was a two-time Horizon Player of the Year.
1: Yeah, it was really good.
0: And so she's used to kind of carrying a big load. They set her an awful lot in that exhibition. So I think she comes in sort of as this potential workhorse, takes some of the pressure off of Shalay Reed. But make no mistake, they're going to have to ride Shalay Reed quite a bit here this season if they're going to have, I think, some consistent success. She is clearly their most dynamic Terminator out there on the pins. But if Rodkai can take some of that pressure off and be one of the kind of go-tos as well, and especially in out-of-system situations, you know you're going to get something pretty good from Miliana Sylvester each and every night. And I think they like a little bit of some of the other youth they have in the form of size up front. So there's some reason for enthusiasm. But, oh boy, it's going to be a challenge this opening weekend. We look forward to it. So don't forget, get on down to Ruby Tuesday at Moanalua Shopping Center tonight, 6:30, Joshua Walker Show, the first ever. And big mahalo to Rick Nakashima down at Ruby Tuesday and the rest of the staff, including our good buddy Gary Dickman, for allowing us in. So we'll hopefully see you there. And, of course, if you can't make it on down there, then listen here on ESPN Honolulu or go to ESPNHonolulu.com. 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
3: 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Kickoff Saturday at 1 p.m. Coverage begins at 11 a.m. on ESPN Honolulu, driven by BMW of Honolulu. 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

0: Sports, Kanoa Billy, ESPN Honolulu. All right, let's finish out some text messages here. This texter says, addendum to the phlegm fine. Any person reaching the $80 threshold, any subsequent phlegm fine will now be worth double, including transgressions during interviews with guests.
1: Hard pass.
0: Yeah, that's quite a lot of time here left this year for Billy to have to navigate through.
1: Especially when we get towards November and December. Yeah, that's when it gets a little dicey.
0: Texter, aloha, brothers. Hope all is well with yourselves. Vicious rumors have it that BMAC is no longer with Spectrum Sports. Seriously, losing a wealth of knowledge. Wish him luck. Yeah, you know, unfortunately, that is not just rumor. It's true that Spectrum News basically dissolved its newsroom. And Brian McInnes, our good buddy, was one of those who was victimized by that. But he is, we had him on the show to talk about it. He was very open and candid about it, and we really appreciated that. And yeah, man, he's one of the good ones and a very talented writer. He seemed to be in a good place with it. And if anything, maybe it just opens the door for him to do some other very special things that he has always aspired to do. So we wish him the best, and we'll keep you posted on anything that comes up for BMAC for sure.
1: And we'll still get him on the show. I'm sure they'll have plenty of opinions.
0: Yeah. Oh, yeah, there's still plenty of reason to get him on the show.
1: Yeah.
0: All right, this one's for Jordan, this texter said, but was a little late with it. The movie Draft Day, starring Kevin Costner and Jennifer Garner, 2014. Beauty of that movie managed to visually explain why Draft Day is so important to the NFL franchises and the underlying interchange between GMs and coaches. Highly recommend, one of my favorite movies. What do you think of Draft Day, Billy?
1: I haven't seen the whole thing.
0: All right, good talk. All right, let's just move on to our best and worst. Let's do it.
2: Best and worst.
0: I mean, I should have predicted that from the start. What was I even thinking?
1: I don't know why I didn't watch that movie. I mean,
0: yes, it sounds like you started it.
1: But I think a lot of... It wasn't that. Was it good? Was it a good movie?
0: It was
1: I don't think a lot of people really liked it.
0: Yeah, I'm not like a big lover of that movie, I'll be honest.
1: Well, I get this football related, though.
0: It was basically, spoiler alert here, but basically, like, you know, he cuts a deal and then, you know, realizes there are some character issues and some problems with it. And then he's able to somehow flip it and get everything he dealt initially back. And it was, you know, obviously very realistic.
1: That's how it was explained to me, and then I just didn't watch it.
0: All right, let's go to our best and worst. Just kidding, we already did. What do you want to start with?
1: All right, my best. So this report came out, at least 1 in 4 NFL players who died between 2016 and 2021 had the degenerative brain disease known as CTE, a new study has revealed. And I read that, and obviously that's very sad, but I'm going to go a little bit of a different path here. It's my best because I want to, I think, recognize the NFL. I don't think we've talked about it enough. They really made a lot of rule changes with head injuries and traumas and concussions. And remember, there was a lot of blowback at the time. Like, oh, people aren't going to watch football anymore. Oh, you're changing the sport. Oh, it's going to be totally different. And there are all these reasons people were upset about, you know, them doing what they had to do. And it turns out, guess what? We're all still stoked football's about to happen. We all still love football. And they really have done a fairly decent job of making the game safer. Is it still a dangerous sport? Yes. Are people going to get hurt? Yes. But I think they really have done a good job of trying to protect players, especially with head injuries. And so I think they deserve a little bit of credit for that. You know, I know there's times players come off the field and they get upset and they don't want to sit in the blue tent. But overall, I think they've done a good job of trying to make the game safer so that in the future, we're not dealing with as much CTE cases.
0: Yeah, well, we're not talking about it nearly as much, I think, on the regular, which is a sign that maybe there hasn't been as much in the way of those kinds of potential injuries and incidents. And yeah, you know what? Hey, litigation is quite the motivator. And I think the NFL has, for whatever the reason is, have found themselves in a place where they have made the game much safer and have been much more conscientious about that kind of thing.
1: Which is so
0: important. You got to give credit where credit is due.
1: These stories coming out of some of these athletes. I mean, the Chris Johnson.
0: We're still learning. We're still learning. Exactly.
1: Exactly.
0: All right, my best. Got to give it up for freshman for the Rainbow Wahine soccer team, Olivia DeAnda, named the Mountain West Conference Freshman of the Week. Scored one of the two goals in the 2-0 win, first win of the season for Hawaii on Saturday against Idaho. So congratulations to her.
1: Yeah, really cool.
0: All right, let's get to our worst. My worst, real quick. It is Kim Mulkey. She recruited a Ukrainian player to the LSU program. Of course, Russia invaded Ukraine in 2022. Two countries have been fighting in a war since. We can't even understand what that must feel like for someone whose home country is involved in that kind of thing so close to home and so many emotions. And then LSU went and recruited a Russian-born player. The Ukrainian player, Koval, in this case, ended up leaving the program. They said said for personal reasons, but Kim Mulkey reportedly thought that if she brought both players together, they could be ambassadors to kinship, and suggested, hey, you never know, perhaps the two players as teammates could help end the war. And to which Mulkey said, Koval responded, I doubt that.
1: Okay.
0: Yeah.
1: Great.
0: All right, your worst.
1: My worst, Dolly Parton. Oh! Just the news came that she has passed away. Dolly
0: Legend.
1: Parton, one of the all-time performers. 10 Grammys, 55, oh, sold over 100 million records, 55 Grammy nominations, 10 Grammys, just a legend. And she did live in Portlock for a long time, I believe.
0: Yeah, yeah.
1: Very
0: oh, man.
1: Sad.
0: One of the all-time greats. A really, really cool human being, too, by all accounts. All right, that's it for us. We'll see you tomorrow, folks.
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6: 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Basically, there's no excuse to miss what we're saying. It's so important what we say every day. At least we like to think so. Hopefully you agree. Chase Daniels on the program. We're going to break down some tape and hit the Browns quarterback decision that came out of the Todd Monken machine yesterday. Joe Thomas, Browns Hall of Famer, will join us in the middle of this show to talk about that as well. And then hour number three, some laughs. Coyote versus Acme is a red hot movie that is going to be seen in theaters near you nationwide this Friday. It's off the Rotten Tomatoes machine as well. And Will Forte is in it. Coyote versus Acme is the name of the film. He's going to be here in studio in hour number three. It's been a while since he's been here.
8: It's true.
6: We've got a celebrity true or false in the machine as well. Lots of machines. Good to see you over there. Welcome to the machine, Chris.
8: I am the machine.
6: What's going on over there, Mike Del Tufo? How are you?
9: I'm doing well, Rick.
6: T.J. Jefferson, candle is being lit as we speak. How are you? Good to see you.
10: I'm fantastic. How are you doing?
6: I'm doing fine. I'm checking on my eligibility, quite frankly.
10: Here, Coach.
8: Yeah, for sure. No doubt about it.
6: We haven't talked about this story yet, and it's now reached the point where we have to. And the story involves two players named Daquan Wright and Xavien Harris. Now, the last time you saw Daquan Wright on a football field, you may remember it now when I mention it to you, because it was with 3 minutes and change left in the Verbo Fiesta Bowl semifinal contest between Miami and Ole Miss. And there is Mr. Wright in the end zone.
8: Hey.
6: Catching one from Trinidad Chambliss, who knows all about going into a courtroom to seek eligibility, which is the topic du jour. And Daquan put the Rebs up with 3 minutes to go, only to have Miami stroll down the field and have Carson Beck, who knows all about not 19 years of eligibility in college football himself, popped it in the end zone, and Miami won that game, advanced to the national championship game. In that game, Xavien Harris had a couple tackles for Ole Miss in the loss. Now then, I bring all of this up because both of those guys, it appears, is playing college football for LSU this year. And you might be sitting there going, Rich, somebody that was at Ole Miss is now at LSU. That's a story as old as time. And in terms of time, 2026. Get out of here. Now you're going to tell me that dogs and cats kind of fight with each other.
5: Careful.
9: No. Be a dog.
6: I mean, so the interesting thing, though, is, for those who may not know, Daquan Wright and Xavier Harris put themselves up for the National Football League draft, and neither of them got drafted. And they wound up on NFL rosters this spring and summer. And used to be a time where that would remove you from eligibility to return to college. Not anymore. Let me just try and explain why, because you're looking at the screen. There is Daquan Wright in a Browns uniform. As a matter of fact, he was suited up. Lost amongst all the Deshaun Watson getting booed in the second half and Shedeur Sanders balling out for as best he can in the first half and all the post-game hoo-ha from that and the conversation about who's starting for the Browns that we finally got an answer to. Lost amongst all of that is Daquan Wright suited up. He was in a Browns uniform this weekend.
0: Wow.
6: And so the NCAA adopted a new age-based model in June that grants athletes up to 5 years of eligibility within 5 years. The new rules did not cover players who began their careers in 2022 through 2023. So 16 football players who are in that sort of loophole went ahead and got a judge in Louisiana to give them a temporary restraining order that permitted them to return to school for a fifth year of eligibility and enter the NCAA transfer portal to explore their options. And lo and behold, who's waiting in the portal? But Lane Kiffin.
5: With open arms.
6: And so that's what's going down. Lane spoke about it at the podium at LSU. And he stepped to the podium and he basically said, I'm going to beat y'all to the punch before a question was asked of him. And this is in part of what he said.
10: We have, made a decision to recruit some kids around the country. And, through these multiple injunctions around the country, which this is not a first time, they've been in college sports for a while, a group of players were granted a fifth year of eligibility around the country in multiple sports. And through them winning their injunction and entry into the portal, they're available to recruit. And so ourselves, like many places around the country, are recruiting them. And at the end of the day, because of these rulings, they're either going to play for you or they're going to play somewhere else around the country. So we've made a decision to recruit them, like probably most people are. In my opinion, knowing the information, I think it's really wrong to be critical of these kids. They were granted a fifth year by a judge saying that they were wronged by the NCAA and that they should have had the fifth year all along, like all the kids moving forward will have a fifth year. So I think there's a lot of misinformation that people don't understand why these are getting them. It's not because of some other reasons that people may think. It's simply that a judge decided that they should have had the fifth year like everyone moving forward will have.
6: I mean, this is not a surprise, I guess, because we got a heads up after the Browns-Bills game over the weekend from Todd Monken. Now this kind of rings true about him saying, all of this kind of rings a bell.
11: I mean, it's crazy. I mean, I don't even know what to say. I mean, as far as I know, he's had a medical issue that wasn't allowing him to practice. That's a medical, issue. It's nothing to do with me, and then he was cleared, so we dressed him just in case we had to have him. But, I mean, I don't know what to say. I mean, I wondered why Lane Kiffin reached out a week ago. Now I know. I mean, I didn't know. Now I know. I didn't call him back. Now I guess I should have.
9: Wow.
6: This is off the charts. Jeez. Nuts. By the way, Lane, in his press conference, said he did not call Monken. Quote, I found that interesting because there's some inaccuracies in that story, but I don't know. Maybe somebody else called them that said they were me.
9: Okay.
6: Yada, yada, yada. Jeez. Look who's back playing for Lane Kiffin. I can't blame the guy. If there's a loophole and you've got two kids who can play for you and one of them just scored in the Fiesta Bowl in a high leverage situation, by the way, probably making Lane, that helped him make, it seemed, all came close to making him another half mil, right? If they made the national championship
9: true.
6: Game.
9: Yeah, yeah.
6: Right?
9: Yeah, he would have got more
6: okay.
9: cash there.
6: So he's very familiar with these players. And he's saying it's a one-off. Because there's this loophole. And these kids were told, you don't have any eligibility left. Oh, and the NCAA has now created a rule after they've left in June that these kids probably would have liked to have known before they decided to make the draft choice that they made. Part of me's like, damn's the brakes, though. That's it. It's too bad. They created a rule that gives other people eligibility that you just didn't know about. They just created it after you're gone. They seek injunctive relief, and somebody shocked the world in the state of Louisiana, where Baton Rouge resides, says, okay, now I know there are just two that wound up at LSU, and there's more to come. I mean, cut down day in the National Football League is right around the corner. And you know who I feel for the most are the players who are currently in their regular years of eligibility who might lose a gig because of this. And potentially somebody shows up and you're like, I've got my whole season set up. I've worked my ass off to get into the starting role or getting every snap, or my NIL is tied to some of this stuff. I've been told this, that, the other thing. I've come to this school. Oh, wait a minute. Somebody just got cut in the NFL. And they're now going to be competing for your role. Too bad. 19-year-old, 18-year-old who made decisions based on their promises. I'm not saying Kiffin's backing out on a promise, but don't you think a kid that scored with 3 minutes to go in the Fiesta Bowl is going to get some snaps?
12: You would imagine.
6: Yeah. Certainly since he's been ready to roll, although the Browns didn't dress him because of a medical reason. Nuts. So the Big Ten stepping in, apparently, according to Pete Thamel, our friends at ESPN. Thamel says the Big Ten is going to pass a rule this day that will not allow players to return from the NFL and play for one of its schools, period. End of story. So now what? Somebody's going to sue the Big Ten?
9: Yeah.
6: This was all born out of that day in July, what, 3-4 years ago? We were on the air, remember?
9: We were on the air.
6: And all of a sudden, boom, NIL now exists.
9: Mm-hmm.
6: And everybody in the NCAA was like caught flat-footed.
9: Right.
6: No rules seem to apply. And then new rules come in that can be litigated. And all of us fans, you know, we look at it, we shake our heads. We're like, this is nuts. This is not fair. Kids who are, you know, hanging out with the grown-ass men professionals over the summer shouldn't be allowed to come back to college. Lane Kiffin even admitted that. He was asked point blank, do you think players that are in the NFL who get cut should go back to college? like they're Thornton friggin' Mellon. In general, should NFL players come back to college? Kiffin said, I believe it doesn't matter necessarily what I believe. That answer would be no. I think every circumstance should be looked at differently. Well, these kids have the pathway to do it. I don't blame them for taking it. I don't blame Lane for doing it. Ryan Day said, you know, at Ohio State, you know, we got to start taking a look at these things. This was before the Big Ten was announced that we're going to come in and just bring the curtain down on it. Quote, would have to at least consider the possibility of adding eligible players, said Ryan Day. Do I like anything about it? Absolutely not. But we've got to do what's right for Ohio State. Don't blame him for saying that. Yeah. Sort of a day-to-day thing right now. And like anything, we're just going to try to adapt. But I think we would all agree, maybe not everybody, but there has to be a certain point where your roster gets locked in. That's right. You're telling all these kids that have sweated their rear ends off in Columbus all spring and summer. Oh, somebody just got cut by the Broncos. They got a year left. guess who's going to be sharing the snaps with you now?
12: Guess what?
6: Somebody that was next to Nick Bonito 3 days ago. That's nuts.
9: Yeah.
6: And I could sit here and just howl at the moon because that's all we're doing. The feds aren't coming to the rescue. There was something that they were apparently supposed to vote on that would get past the House that is out to lunch. And they recessed before voting on it. The number of people are about it's bipartisan, Rich. Okay. They might be bipartisan, but are they more partisan to the schools and the coaches than the kids who need to get some sort of idea? Is it possible that my job that I'm now getting paid to do

0: it up with you. I applaud Tony Petitti for stepping in and doing something like this. And I think this is what is right to do. And, you know, I mean, there's a big day in my house on Saturday. It's Taylor's bat mitzvah. That's not till the afternoon. And everything that I'm saying right now about it stinks to high heaven. This thing sucks. Noon Eastern, 9 o'clock right here. My ass will be planted rooting my head off for the Michigan Wolverines. Psyched about their new coach. What Bryce Underwood, who is making more money than
1: maybe anyone.
0: Right? So I'll bury my head. I'm the first to admit it. But can somebody do something? I'm not going to vote with my remote or my feet. I'm just not going to do that. I'm not.
1: I saw that news, Rich, and I said, man, Big Ten doesn't care about winning.
0: Well, to that response would come from me saying,
2: We won the last three, blah, blah,
0: that's
2: blah.
0: Right.
1: Yeah.
0: And if you don't want to win championships, go to Indiana.
1: Right, that too.
0: Where the Purdue athletic director got a lesson.
2: It's all a mess.
3: He was like,
0: I don't know what the answer is. Yeah, I don't know. Here's the answer. The answer is the Big Ten and the SEC get together, make their own rules, create their own league, ask who else from other conferences want in.
1: Exactly.
0: Go to ESPN, go to the Fox executives and anybody else who's put money in the pot for the television rights and say, what do you do? What do you say? Yep. Let's go.
1: Yep.
0: Create your own damn rules and tell everybody else with a lawyer, pound sand.
1: And where do I watch? What channel is it on?
0: I will be wearing maize and blue on Saturday.
1: Yep.
0: And then a suit. And then lose my shirt.
1: Because you're taking it off and like dancing?
0: No.
1: Like a helicopter,
0: no.
1: TJ?
0: No.
1: Uh-huh. All right,
3: good. Oh, because you have a wardrobe change.
0: I'm
3: in the
0: cutting
3: middle.
0: Checks like it's out of style.
4: Pay that man his money.
0: All right. 844-204-RICHES. Happily, by the way. The reason why I work multiple jobs.
1: Yeah.
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0: Plus and the ESPN app. ESPN Radio is back. Chase Daniel is here on the program. I'm just going to come out and ask you flat out, what are you seeing about Watson on tape, on the All-22? You're already shrugging your shoulders because, you know, it's not like he's lit it up, right? So what have you seen that Todd Monken at least can hang his hat on here to announce him as the starter, Chase?
1: Not a lot, to be completely honest. Look, I haven't been around practice, right? So practice in general, like, you got to play well in preseason, but that's only, I think Deshaun's had 27 reps or 32, something along those lines in actual preseason games. He's had way more in practice. So he could be lighting it up in practice, but just taking practice away, because I don't know. You watch the game and it's safe. It's underneath throws. It's missing easy ones. It's feels like he's comfortable within the offense. And then you turn on Shador, which automatically, like, obviously they were fighting back and forth, and Shador's taking shots down the field. He's taking more chances, obviously those two interceptions. But I was really, really surprised that Deshaun was named the starter. And when he had that press conference, I had always thought that Shador was probably going to be the guy just because he gives him a little bit of a higher ceiling. And then when that press conference happened, to me, I'm thinking, like, oh my gosh, like, what are his, forget about the fans. The fans are going to boo him regardless. They're going to have 17 away games. I think Daniel Jeremiah said that. I think it's fascinating. I think it's so true. Like, he's going to get booed at home. Think about from a teammate perspective, when you hear your guy not take accountability for actions and sort of shrug it off like it's nothing. Like, though, back in 2020, that was real. That happened. And there were a lot of people affected on that. And you had a chance to endear yourself to a fan base who already hates you, by the way, and now you're like, oh, it's personal. Shut up and play at some point, right? Like, that's sort of how I got from it. I'm like, oh, there's no coming back. I was like, oh, he shouldn't even be on the roster. And then they name him the starter. And I've been going back and forth, Rich, a little bit, trying to think just outside the box, because I spent 14 years in the league. I was around a lot of different players and coaches. And what I had to land on was, like, okay, the reason, first of all, I think it was above Todd Monken. I think if Monken had his choice, Shador fits his offense style better. Spread it out, 11 personnel, 12 personnel, let this thing rip. If you keep that on the side. But I came down to, like, okay, you're going to start Deshaun, and Deshaun's probably going to falter because the team's just not great. Now, they have a better offensive core around them, and by week three, week four, Shador has a chance to come in and step in and be the hero. It's much easier to go from Deshaun to Shador than Shador to Deshaun. And so that's what I probably think this is. Like, Shador's going to play way more games, in my opinion, than Deshaun will. But ultimately, like, coming full circle on this, I don't think the Cleveland Browns have their quarterback on the roster in 2027 today. Like, they have two first-round picks this next class, C.J. Carr, Arch Manning, among other people, Trinidad Chainless, they're all coming out. So it's really like a difficult puzzle to try to fill, but that's where I've sort of circled the last 24 hours and landed.
0: Well, the famed Rick Dalton gif from Once Upon a Time in Hollywood, you didn't have that moment pointing at the screen at any point saying, there's the 2019 Deshaun Watson, there it is, that's why they're doing this? You didn't have any of those, none of them.
1: That is so far gone, Rich, and no what I've kidding. Seen. And it's not even, you know, this year, it was last year, and it's just, when you have stuff that happens to you, whether it be on the field or off the field as an NFL quarterback, you can lose confidence really quickly. And honestly, it's not talked about enough, but getting that confidence back is so difficult. And when you're doing it on the Browns, who don't have a ton of success in this league as of late, you know, maybe if you're on the Rams, you're like, yeah, I can play in Sean McVay's offense, you know, stuff like that. It's just really hard to get that confidence back. And that's overall, I think, from a high level, really what I'm seeing is just a lack of confidence.
0: Okay. Chase Daniel here. You can watch the breakdown on his YouTube channel and from ESPN as well, right here on the Rich Eisen Show. I'm going to go macro on you next here, Chase, because there's new coordinators with teams, right, that are significant just off the top of your head. Sean Mannion, obviously, Philadelphia. Drew Petzing in Detroit. You can also have new coordinators with some based on the new changes at head coaches, Declan Doyle with Lamar. Joe Brady, obviously, is now the head coach in Buffalo. You've got Kyler with Kevin O'Connell. So I'm giving you all sorts of choices. Which one do you think is going to be the biggest difference maker in the NFL, where we're going to see a change and an uptick? I'll also give you a new play caller in Denver, you know,
1: with Davis Webb,
0: a new set of eyes with Davis Webb calling plays with Sean Payton, I'm sure, hovering in a way. What do you got for me? What do you think at the end of the day is going to be like, okay, this was the move. This is really working.
1: You missed two out there, and one of them is Brian Fleury from the Seahawks, never called plays for, and the other one's David Blau from the Commanders.
0: That's right.
1: I'm going to go with David Blau, sort of an outside the box. So I was teammates with David Blau in 2020 for the Detroit Lions, and when you look at the 2024 season of Jaden Daniels, really I'm picking this because I think Jaden Daniels is going to break out this year again. Okay. I say breakout. He had the best rookie year of all time. It's not even close in 2024. I say breakout. He was hurt. But I do think that this David Blau scheme, sort of very similar to Ben Johnson, a Daryl Bevel type scheme, if you remember back in Seattle with Russell Wilson, where they're throwing the football down the field, a lot of trick plays, a lot of personnels. They're going to get Jaden Daniels under center way more. They're going to put way more from a mental standpoint on Jaden Daniels at the line of scrimmage, being able to get in and out of the right play. They're going to protect him more. They're still going to run him more. You're going to see an offense that is truly opened up. And so to me, if you can get that guy on the screen right there back to form, like we saw what he could be, and that was his rookie year. Sure, he had a sophomore slump. I hate saying that, but he got hurt, right? He didn't play well even when he was there and got hurt. But if he can get back to form, to me, that's going to be a big deal in that NFC East.
0: Who are the playmakers he's going to throw to, Chase?
1: I mean, Scary Terry and Diggs, right? So that's the one thing. That's the one thing that I think that this offense, and I've been around this style of offense, you could have a little bit less skill players or lack of skill players, and the offense is sort of the shining star, if that makes sense. So in an offense like you remember, I'm sure you do, you've been covering the league forever, probably longer than I've been alive. But
0: careful. Come on now. Come on.
1: I turned 40 this October.
0: I still cut a youthful figure here. Okay.
1: Close.
0: Go for it.
1: Yeah. But you remember Sean Payton back in like the 09, 10, 11, like the days I was there, won a Super Bowl. You couldn't name, I mean, other than Marcus Colston and Jimmy Graham later, but you couldn't name our skill players. Devery Henderson, Robert Meacham. And so I think they're going to have those type of guys. Pierre Thomas, one of the best screen backs of all time. You're going to have those type of guys in Washington step up.
0: Yeah. Reggie Bush is called, though, Chase.
1: Yeah. Well, that was a little later.
0: Okay.
1: Yeah. No, we had Sproles too, but, I'm saying mainly at receiver.
0: Sure. No, at receiver. Got you. So long story short, though, interesting. What about then Philadelphia? What do you expect out of that, staying in that division?
1: Look, Rich, you're trying to get me some hate on this show because I love that you asked about Philadelphia. I've been in Philly in the media like, oh, this guy hates Jalen Hurts. This guy's this and that. Look, it's going to be the biggest litmus test of Jalen Hurts' career this year, because for the first time, now he switched offensive coordinators, I feel like every year since college, it's been unbelievable. He's had a lot and he's played well in the two Super Bowls he's probably been the best player. But this is going to be a first time offense for him, meaning the Sean Mannion, Mike LaFleur, Sean McVay scheme, where you're going to have to handle checking in and out of plays, not saying he can't do it. You're going to have to handle motion and then a second motion. And then we're checking to a run to this. It's going to be an offense that he has to fit in for the first time in his career, not the offense fit him, because they're going to have to get him under center, which he doesn't like doing, but he's actually pretty good at. I think also losing AJ Brown, I don't think it's going to sting as much as some people think. Sometimes as a quarterback, when you have an outright number one, a stud player, star player, who can be a diva at some times and wants the ball, you can get so locked in on him that you don't run the offense. And so I think that mindset needs to go away from Jalen. And I think Devontae Smith's going to have great. I think if Mekhi Lemon can ever practice, like I loved him out of USC. He's a linebacker with the ball in his hands. He'll get down there and block. And you still look at the skill players that they have. I mean, still got Saquon, still got that good offensive line. So a lot is on the line, I think, this year for Jalen Hurts.
0: Yeah, I mean, in terms of continuity, too. Like, Shane Steichen is the only guy he's had as his coordinator in back-to-back years.
1: That's wild.
0: And I'm going back to college.
1: Yes. Yeah.
0: You know, and so it's yet another transition, and we're seeing that there. So which quarterback do you think is going to have a leap forward other than Jaden Daniels? You mentioned him. And a leap forward, you're saying a return to his that you're saying what last year was we sacrificed it on the altar of injury, that he's still the same guy and you're going to see it. What do you have for me on any of those fronts? You could throw Kyler in that mix, obviously, but just you're the one who's watching all this film. What do you think, Chase?
1: I think that you could just go back to that 2024 class with, you know, May and McCarthy and Caleb. And I thought Caleb made that jump last year.
0: Yep.
1: I thought Drake May made that jump last year. I thought Bo Nix was right on the cusp of making that jump and was playing really well. I think for me, like Denver is the best team that no one's talking about. I think that this offense with Davis Webb, it's not just going to be the Sean Payton style offense. They're changing some things up. There's going to be some stuff. And like you were saying, we both know Sean, he's going to have like, what are we doing? How are we doing it? But I think it'll be good because Sean can sort of zoom out and handle the macro of the team. But I like Bo Nix a lot. And I think the thing that really stood out to me last year where he can really improve on this year is his footwork. And footwork for me is the one thing, because everything starts from the ground up when you're a quarterback. And when you are in rhythm and on time in certain route concepts, that's a really good thing. That's how you want to live. Certain times last year, and this is really a Sean Payton detailed offensive thing, is that if you're in Sean Payton's offense, there's, you know, everyone thinks, hey, there's one type of three-step drop. There's one type of five-step drop. There's one type of seven-step drop. Uh-uh. It's not the case. Like, if you take a five-step drop, there could be 3 to 4 different kinds of five-step drops. Say you're throwing a square out to the field. It's the quickest five you've ever done in your life. Say you're throwing a curl to the field. It's a slow five, quick hitch. Say you're throwing a deeper route that needs to, like a Flutie route, which is a corner post. It's big five, two hitches. And all of those things, I don't think Bo understood at that time. So when you watched him, you would see him really sped up and him waiting on concepts. And his feet would just go pitter-pat, pitter-pat. And he'd get a little, I don't want to call it happy feet, because I think he's got a really good pocket presence, but he would take off after first and second read. I think that's the big thing getting into this Davis Webb offense, is he's going to really try to marry his feet with the concept. If he does that, I think they're going to be really successful.
0: Excellent. Chase Daniel here on the program. Last one for you. Sports Talk Radio question before I send you on the rest of your Tuesday, sir. Who starts more games in Las Vegas this year, Mendoza or Cousins? Chase Daniel.
1: That is a great question.
0: I only ask those, Chase. Those are the only ones I ask.
1: Yeah, I mean, I would agree. The questions have been A1. I would say, so when I did a bunch of research on some first-round quarterbacks a couple years ago when I was working for Fox, I had these researchers go back and back and back in the archives and figure out what is the average time that a rookie first-rounder, not even a first pick, a first rounder outside of like Mahomes, Jordan Love, and a couple people who just completely took a redshirt year. What was the average time that they sat on the bench and started? Do you know what week this is? Let's just go back to 2020.
0: Sure.
1: Do you know what week any first round quarterback, like, what would you say is the average time that they start?
0: That a first round quarterback, the average time
1: gets into the game.
0: Week one.
2: Week one.
1: Three. Week three. It's close. I mean, I was thinking, oh, it's week one. Like, if you're a first-round quarterback, you're going.
0: Well, on average, you would have to be lower than that. But I did the Price is Right thing. I went low, trying not to go over, Chase.
1: Yeah, that's good. That's good. And it's week three. And so, to me, watching Fernando and watching the Raiders, sure, like, do we think Kirk is going to get this team to the playoffs in the AFC West? Probably not. Like, I wouldn't bet on it. Crazier things have happened.
0: Right.
1: Right. Who's he throwing to? I get that. So the best way to learn as a quarterback, which is the hardest position in sports, is you have to play and you have to go through adversity when you play. If you go through adversity when you play, you can learn and you can teach and you can. And, you know, the only thing I would say, like, maybe don't play him early if he isn't mentally there, like in terms of like mentally strong. To me, it's this dude is. I mean, every time you put a mic in front of him, he's saying the right thing. I think he's mentally strong.
0: Yes.
1: So I would say that, you know, long-winded answer, but I would say that it would be Mendoza.
0: Okay. TJ, you want to ask him a question about your guy?
2: Yeah, real quick. What up, Chase?
1: What up, man?
2: I've been watching your TikToks, Instagrams throughout this summer. Love the breakdowns you've been doing for Dak.
1: Appreciate you.
2: You know, because, you know, the average football fan will always go, oh, well, Dak sucks, you know, and that's their answer to anything.
1: But no doubt.
2: I started noticing, man, you over a period of time really going through different clips and just emphasizing how good Dak really is, man. So as a Cowboy fan, I appreciate that. And what do you expect out of him this season?
1: Look, I was a huge Dak fan specifically last year. I think that he was a little bit underrated. I would say there was a stretch of 10 or 12 games where you could argue he was playing the position of quarterback better than anyone in terms of going to the right. He's like one of the rare breeds that's like a pure pocket passer, and that doesn't happen very often, but he's so surgical in his footwork and his reads, and you can just tell he's really detailed. And then, you know, with Pickens and CeeDee Lamb and that offensive system, like, they put up numbers, and I think they would have made a run at some stuff if they fixed their defense. And what did they go out and do? The only thing I wanted them to do and everyone else was build up their defense. And what have they done? They've gone out and Malachi Lawrence, Caleb Downs, among others, they fixed every level of their defense. And so I like Dak a lot. I know that, you know, the Cowboys, ESPN talks about the Cowboys all the time and stuff. And I get it. I think this year is a little bit different in terms of, man, a lot of people didn't know what Shoddy would bring to the table. I thought he killed it and crushed it in every way, shape imaginable, not only as an offensive play caller, but as a head coach handling that whole circus that is on there that Jerry has running. And so if their defense, and I've said this and I really believe this, if their defense can finish top 12 in the league, this is going to be a playoff team that can win playoff games.
0: Chase Daniel, you are the man. Thank you for the time. Look for more of my calls and texts. And thanks again, bud.
1: Thanks, Rich.
0: That was awesome. Chase Daniel, everybody. Great stuff right there here on the Rich Eisen Show. Yeah, ESPN and Disney Plus or whatever. We talk about the Cowboys too, but not to just gratuitously. This is real. I told you. Back in, when was my first way, way too soon power rankings? I put him in my top five.
3: I got it. Hold on. I got it somewhere around here.
0: I put him in my top five for a reason.
2: May.
3: I think it was May 13th.
0: May. Fine. May. And we have something to unpack, you know, when we have a little bit more time. We're up against a commercial break about what the Cowboys are doing internally and how they feel as a team.
2: Yeah.
0: It's getting there, man. 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

0: 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Let's go to Ludwig in Tijuana, Mexico. Okay. Is this correct? Yeah. We have an international caller.
1: Yes, sir. How are you, Rich?
0: Is it Ludwig or Ludwing?
1: Ludwing, actually. Wait, you have to get me into your program so I can explain to you how my family messed up my name twice.
0: We only have time for the business rather than the personal.
1: Yeah, the business.
0: What do you got? Right. What do you want to do?
1: I want to do the win-loss game for the San Diego Chargers.
0: Well, I mean,
2: for who?
0: I mean, so we got to get what, like their 2005 schedule?
3: Is it? Qualcomm's
0: game. All right, here we go. Give us again the our neighbors across the street, the Los Angeles Chargers. From Mexico, yeah. Everybody, the Los Angeles Chargers start at home against the Cardinals. What happens, Ludwig?
1: Win.
0: All right, 1-0, home for the Raiders.
1: The Raiders. Just win, baby. We win.
0: 2-0, visiting Buffalo.
1: We're going to go down in Buffalo.
0: 2-1 at the Seahawks.
1: I'm going to say we're going to win.
0: 3-1, home for the Broncos.
1: Donkeys go down.
0: So 4-1?
1: 4-1, sir.
0: At the Chiefs.
1: We're going to win that one.
0: 5-1, home for the at the Rams. You're the visiting team.
1: Whose house is it? Not the Rams.
2: Rams house.
0: Oh, boy. 6-1, home for the Texans.
1: We got to take revenge. We win that one.
0: That's a 5-game win streak. You're 7-1 visiting Baltimore on a Monday night.
1: We're going to go down.
0: Okay. You're now 7-2, home for the Jets.
1: Rich, I have a LaDainian Tomlinson Jets jersey, but we're going to win that one.
0: 8-2, Sunday night, home for the Patriots.
1: We're going to win that one. We got to take revenge from 2006.
0: 9-2 at the Bucks.
1: We will go down to Mayfield.
0: 9-3 at the Raiders.
1: At the Raiders. The Raiders will take that one. I'm going to say that.
0: Oh, wow. You're now on a Thursday night against the 49ers at home.
1: Gang, gang, Niner gang going down.
0: All right. 10-4 at the Dolphins.
1: We're going to win that one.
0: 11-4.
1: Going to get his.
0: 11-4, home for the Chiefs.
1: Home for the Chiefs. We're going to win that one, even though my wife defected to the Chiefs last year.
0: Okay. 12-4 at the Broncos.
1: We're going to win that one, too.
0: 13-4, Ludwig in Mexico.
3: Defected.
0: Right, talking Ludwig. About defections.
1: Rich, I want to tell you one thing real quick. I've hated the Cowboys most of my life, and I've hated the Patriots, but three of my best friends are Cowboys and Patriots fans.
0: Listen,
1: so I can respect
0: good guys.
1: That.
0: We are the world. We are the children. Ludwig in Tijuana, Mexico. Mexico. All right. That's an interesting win-loss game right there.
4: I wonder if his wife defected because she was a Swiftie and then became a Chiefs fan. I bet you that's what happened.
0: Do you think that's what happened?
3: Ooh, interesting.
0: I think that's very sexist. Actually,
4: how so? A lot of women love Taylor Swift, and so they love the team her husband plays.
0: I don't mean to put you in any hot soup, but that's
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34: Earlier on the show, ESPN NFL analyst Chase Daniel. Coming up, Pro Football Hall of Famer Joe Thomas. Actor Will Forte. And now, it's Rich Eisen.
1: Hour number two of the Rich Eisen Show is on the air. Joe Thomas is going to join us in about 20 minutes' time. Talk a little bit more about the Browns quarterback room and the decision to start Deshaun Watson for the 2026 season. We already talked to Chase Daniel, who says he's looked at the film and he just doesn't get it, which means there might be a business reason. Business decisions are made in the National Football League all the time.
3: Arch Manning is that business.
1: Will Forte is on the program. He's going to join us in studio hour number three in support of Coyote versus Acme, which has got a gajillion Rotten Tomatoes going for it when it hits the theaters this weekend, starting on Friday at a theater near you. It is the Fantasy Football Marathon going on in the Disney family of networks.
3: Nice.
1: 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And it's now the official game of the NFL. And maybe that's because the NFL Network was bought by ESPN. You know what I'm saying? I'm just trying to connect dots.
3: Oh, makes sense.
1: Fantasy is easy, fun, and free to play. Play in a private league with friends or join a public league and be matched with other fans. The knockout leagues. God, do I love the knockout stuff. It is awesome. It might be my favorite version of fantasy football.
3: Really?
1: Well, because you play against the collective. It's like if we're all in a fantasy league together, which we will be.
3: Right.
1: Right? It's me versus you 1 week.
3: Sure.
1: And then it's him, TJ versus Smitch. Right?
3: Right.
1: Or lead adult of the Rich Eisen Show, James Crittenden. And I'm not paying attention to your game. I'm paying attention to my game with you.
3: Sure.
1: In a knockout league, whoever has the lowest total out of the entire league.
3: Don't come in last.
1: Oh. Knocked out.
3: See ya.
1: And so everybody's paying attention to who's the schmo that's on the chopping block. And then you start rooting for one team to be put on the chopping block because you look at that person's roster and know you can pick at it like you're buzzards circling around.
3: Oh, I need a tight end.
1: Right. And you're watching Monday Night Football knowing this stuff's on the line.
3: And you could bet a ridiculous amount of money for that.
1: Last year, Coop and I were in separate knockout guillotine leagues. And we both needed, I think, Josh Jacobs to score to get us off of the griddle. And when Josh Jacobs scored in the fourth quarter, Cooper and I celebrated like Michigan had just won the national championship. I'm telling you, it is awesome. But if you lose and you get knocked out early, it's depressing. Like I wake up the next day and I'm like,
3: what do you do?
1: Oh, it's sunny out. Like I'm healthy. The people I love are healthy. Like I need some sort of a sensibility to get through it. I love these knockout leagues. And now ESPN's fantasy site has put that together for anybody to use. And so you are going to be out of the chair this week.
3: On Friday.
1: Yeah. Okay. Bobby Bones will be here because I'll be part of Taylor's Bat Mitzvah week that's going down. Taylor Palooza has started.
3: Taylor
1: already.
3: Palooza.
1: So you're out because you go to Seattle. Yep. You're in this league how long again?
3: This is your 25.
1: Okay.
3: You're 25.
1: You're 25 of this league.
3: Yep.
1: Okay. And so this goes back to college with some of these folks.
3: Yeah, this is like our senior year.
1: You're tight with these people.
3: How
1: many people are in this league?
3: This is 14.
1: 14.
3: 14.
1: And so every year the draft is in the town of the Super Bowl winner.
3: Correct.
1: All right. So you went home many times in this time, right?
3: Yeah, yeah.
1: Went back to New England many times.
3: Been to New England a couple times. We've had the draft at my house in L.A. a couple times.
1: Okay.
3: Yeah.
1: All right. That was after, I imagine, the Rams won.
0: After the Rams won, and then the Patriots won one year, but we're like, we're sick of going to New England.
1: Let's do it in L.A. So let's do it in L.A.
0: Yeah.
1: And so you hosted.
0: I have.
1: That's great.
0: Yeah.
1: And so, but as the league has gotten older, so have the people in it, right? That's- you started out 25 years ago. There was a pot. And you didn't have much to put in it.
0: Not really, no.
1: Okay?
0: Not really.
1: Now look at you. Now look at you. A married man.
0: That's right.
1: A father.
0: That's right.
1: A dad and a husband.
0: Uh-huh.
1: I don't even know who you are anymore.
0: Sometimes neither do I.
1: Right. So, but yet you are a paid professional to appear on this program.
0: Correct.
1: It's great. You're taking one of your days off.
0: That's right.
1: Leaving the wife, the kids.
0: Right.
1: You're not going to the bat mitzvah this weekend.
0: I know. I will be
1: represented. It's all good. Don't worry about it.
0: Sarah,
1: I understand what you're doing. I get it.
0: I'm sad to miss it.
1: That said, how many guys are going this year?
0: 9 out of the 4.
1: Is that a low? Are we ebbing?
0: This is usually, you know, if it's an East Coast venue, last year in Philadelphia, we got, I think, 12 or 13.
1: Well, okay.
0: Because it's a little more, you know, geographically sound for
1: Seattle's
0: a lot of the guys.
1: Like an outpost.
0: Seattle is
1: not. Have it in your home state of, another one of your home states of Alaska.
0: Exactly.
1: Might as well keep going north.
0: Exactly. Nope. So.
1: The reason why I don't like this man's league. I don't know why this upsets me. This is a Larry David type thing. It's not. I have no skin in this game.
0: Okay.
1: This does not affect me.
0: You're not in the league.
1: I'm not in it.
0: Yeah.
4: It's like the burger draft.
1: But it upsets me so much.
4: I don't like it.
1: That their draft has no time limit on how long you can take to choose a player. Thanks. And I heard that. And it triggers me. I'm triggered.
0: Yeah. Okay. So an update on that.
1: What do you got?
0: Not entirely true anymore.
1: Okay.
0: We did institute a loosely enforced 5-minute time limit.
4: Oh,
1: whoa.
0: Starting last year. And we did shave about 2 hours off the time.
1: Because you are.
0: Off the time.
1: I imagine most of the people who have evolved like you in the draft have kids and jobs and things like that.
0: Yeah, lots of kids.
1: And the last thing they want to do is spend time away sitting in a hotel room. Seattle's a beautiful city.
0: Yeah.
1: You should go out and see it.
0: That's the idea.
1: Go out and look at that beautiful sound.
0: Yeah.
1: Are the Mariners playing this weekend?
0: No, we're actually going to the Tacoma Rainiers game
1: on
0: Thursday night.
1: This is look at you evolving.
0: Yeah.
1: But you can't do it. If you're taking 25 minutes on deciding Isaac Tesla should be taken in the 15th round.
0: That's about probably.
1: And it's just like that infuriates.
0: Well, this goes back to this goes back to I think
1: go to the fish market and dodge big huge ass fish.
4: Yep. That's fun.
1: That's what you should do.
0: It's the 28 minutes for Brian Hartline in the 8th round from like 2012 or something.
1: Did I accost that individual?
0: You did. He was here once.
1: That's right.
0: Jason Sherman.
1: And he gave me some.
0: A fellow Staten Islander, too.
1: I know.
0: You hate to see rock on rock crime.
1: Rock on rock crime.
0: You know what I mean?
1: Yeah. Yeah. Last time that happened was outside of Spark Steakhouse, I think.
0: Hey, now. Paul Castellano's house is for sale now.
1: I saw that.
0: I sent that to you guys.
1: Information.
0: Yeah.
4: Wow.
1: He lived in a nice spot, man.
0: He did.
1: Up there on Toad Hill, Staten Island.
0: So anyway, we're shooting for, 6-ish hours on the draft. It we have gone into the 9-hour before in past years.
4: Not that bad.
5: I'd fight everybody.
4: You guys just did that.
0: It's a full Saturday.
1: Can you join me in this?
5: We're all free.
0: Full Saturday.
4: Wait.
5: We're all
4: wait. TJ just said you'd fight everybody.
1: I said he would fight.
5: I would fight everybody if we were that.
4: You guys just did that.
0: The first couple of rounds, I don't understand why it takes so long. Like the best players are right there. Just pick one. But
1: and I'm about to give power rankings on my mock draft, my top 10 mock draft.
0: If you see me out in Seattle, say what's up.
1: I'm just saying, man. In my poker league, we have a 90 seconds. 90. You get 90 seconds to choose your player.
4: That's
1: and
4: nuts.
1: If it goes past 60 seconds, the heckling that begins is off the charts.
4: Are you all in person?
1: Huh?
4: Are you all in person?
5: Everyone.
1: We're mostly there. Yeah, because once it's over, poker night starts.
4: Then you do it.
1: We want cards to fly.
4: So there you're
1: cards
4: waiting.
1: Cards to fly.
4: So you do it before.
1: Yes.
4: Oh.
1: Yes.
4: This is.
1: And it's usually
4: great,
1: opening
4: actually.
1: Night of
4: like
1: the football.
0: Yeah, you guys always do it
1: to the limit.
0: Yeah.
1: Sometimes it goes into the game, and then arguments are: I'm going to take that player who just scored.
4: Yeah, that's not
1: and
4: not
1: start
4: fair.
1: Him. And start him. There was people almost fair, quit right? the league when
4: because
1: stuff,
4: of that.
1: Yeah, I could over stuff I like see that.
3: Fist fights breaking out of it.
4: Yeah, you got it. Yeah. Well, once the game starts, that's and it. Whistle. That's it.
1: This is how the Rich Eisen Show celebrates the ESPN Fantasy Football Marathon.
3: See, in my
1: by league, talking about what's right and what's wrong.
3: In my league, we actually do auctions, so it takes a little longer. But the best part about the auction is if you want somebody, you can really get them. But unfortunately, this year is going to be a tough one for us.
1: I don't know if I'm cut out for an auction draft because it takes too long.
3: It's fine if you got the right
0: hand. Wait, so how long, TJ, does your draft go? Because you do the full auction.
3: I mean, it's less than 2 hours.
4: That's not bad.
3: It's not bad. It's pretty impressive, actually.
0: Yeah.
3: Well, like I said, it's the one time, like now that we're all older, it's the one time that we all, I probably will see half of these guys on that day. And I won't see them again the rest of the year. But this year will be tough because you guys might know Eric Dane was in our fantasy.
1: Oh, yeah, that's right.
3: So this is going to be the first time
1: rest
3: in like 18 years. So this is going to be a tough one.
1: Okay, so take your time. And if it goes any longer, then Mila kicks you out of the barn, right? Is that how it works?
3: No, she really doesn't come out to the barn. She'll come out and say hi, and then she goes back.
0: She's not in the league.
1: My way of finding out, by the way, that it is Ashton's barn. That was my way. I didn't mean to drag Mila into this whole thing.
3: We told you that when Eric was here a few years ago.
1: I don't recall.
3: So this is going to be a hard one for the fans.
0: Oh, man,
1: sorry to hear that, obviously.
3: Yeah. But we're going to celebrate him, and we're going to have a good time because that's what the draft is all. He loves football.
1: He would want that. I know he's been here before, and he's a big fan.
3: He and I, about this time every year for like the last 17 years, we'll get on a phone call with each other just to kind of size each other up and be like, well, yo, I heard Drew Brees had a bad shoulder. You might not want to.
0: Yeah, what are you doing? What are you doing?
3: I heard Adrian Peterson has a high ankle. Like, we would do this every year, you know?
1: Well, this is why we always have our draft at the last possible minute.
3: Yeah. That makes sense.
1: You know what I mean?
0: Yep. There's been a lot of injuries this preseason.
1: Speaking of drafts, okay. We're going to do with these power rankings. Normally it's on a Wednesday, but since today is the ESPN Fantasy Football Marathon and I'm a team player, despite I being in Rich and Eisen and Disney.
4: Yeah.
0: And Disney.
1: We're going to do my power rankings today. And I usually do a mock draft before the actual draft, the actual NFL draft every year in power rankings form, where I mock the first 10 of an actual NFL draft.
3: I mock your draft.
1: Well, now here is my 2026 come at me fantasy mock draft in power rankings form, brought to you by SoFi.
6: This is my
1: power rankings.
6: There are many like it, but this one is mine.
7: Power rankings.
1: All right, here we go.
0: Okay.
1: Here we go. And in case anyone's wondering, as I'm going to go from 10 up to 1 in the mock draft of what I think is going to happen in maybe your league and might come at me.
3: Come at me, bro.
1: All right. So come at me. If you come at me on X, I won't see it. Come at me on Threads, might see it.
0: What pick do you have in your league?
1: I have two.
0: Ooh.
1: And I'm hoping for one. But at any rate, here's the scoop. We're going to do this like full point PPR. Isn't that what the most everybody
0: full
1: does?
0: Full point. Full point.
1: I'm taking CeeDee Lamb 10.
0: Ooh.
3: Okay.
1: Now, that might be a nice pick for somebody at 10. The only reason why I'm putting CeeDee Lamb at 10 and Amon-Ra at 9, okay, is I don't know how much Pickens is going to take some catches.
0: Oh, a lot.
1: Jameson Williams is going to take some catches, but I don't know if as much. You know?
3: J-Mo.
1: And Amon-Ra is that guy off the slot that how many times does Goff just go, too late, it's already gone.
0: Beast.
3: Right.
1: So I'm going to go CD 10, Amon-Ra 9.
0: Okay.
1: That's my thinking there. 8. I'm taking Devon Achane here. I was thinking of putting him higher because Jeff Hafley came on the show and said he does not want to see him tap his helmet all year long. And if he does carry it, touch it 40 to 45 times a game, which is definitely not how many times he's going to touch it, but the coach said it out loud, and I'm going to take him at his word that it's going to be fed a lot to this guy. He said he would help carry Devon Achane off the field.
3: Yeah, he basically gave us the blueprint. So,
1: and he almost had 1,400 yards last year on the ground.
3: It's a good pick.
1: Okay, 7. Out of respect, he's in my top 10.
0: Respect.
1: I'm putting JSN here.
3: Okay.
1: Jaxon Smith-Njigba. I really want to see how he follows up his offensive player of the year.
0: Very curious.
1: Okay. Yes. New OC, too. I don't know what the hell this is going to look like.
0: Correct.
1: So I'm a little bit jumpy here, but I'm still going to say he's the same guy. He's the same guy.
3: Watching Hard Knocks, he's the same guy.
1: He sure is.
0: Yeah, that's true.
1: Okay.
3: Probably better.
1: Six. Out of respect again.
0: Respect.
4: Ooh. Like Henry Hill.
1: The tightness concerns me. I'm concerned by the tightness.
0: Oh, you're concerned by tightness.
1: Why wouldn't I be concerned?
3: Tightness isn't it?
0: Well, he told you. It was load management.
1: I got it. I understand there's a load, there's management, it's tightness, but this is my fantasy team. Yeah. I understand.
0: Man.
1: But I'm putting McCaffrey
0: six.
3: Yep. CMC.
1: Yep. Because I think Jonathan Taylor is going to have another.
0: Oh, so you're bumping JT up. Okay.
1: JT is five.
0: Okay.
1: If I'm sitting there, I can't believe I'm saying this out loud. I know McCaffrey is thousand.
0: Like a lock.
1: I know. But this guy could get 2K. Don't you think?
3: He's amazing.
0: Yeah, he could do it.
1: Okay.
0: Yeah.
1: And there are weeks where he'll just like.
0: Three touchdowns, 100
1: yards. Yeah, and it's all, like, yeah, again, yeah. We, you know, Hoskins exactly. Put up that picture against Atlanta in Germany last.

0: still Puka.
1: Yep.
2: Yeah.
0: All right.
2: Hey, you want me?
0: Puka is still Puka, the king of the 10 catch, buck 40, two touchdown day. All right.
2: And Rich, on the flip, having the West Coast player on your team.
3: I love a West Coast player.
2: Get that at the end of the night. Oh, baby.
0: Tough for somebody to come back from that.
2: Oh, yeah.
1: I need him to just not play as reckless as he maybe has.
0: Or just be as reckless maybe in life.
1: Yeah, that too.
0: Straight up.
1: That too.
0: Three. It's still Ja'Marr Chase is still the first wide receiver off the board.
1: Fact.
2: Okay.
0: Ja'Marr Chase.
1: You see what he said? He's like, I don't care about yards. I want the touchdown record.
0: Okay.
1: He's coming for Randy Moss.
0: Okay. Good for him. And he's got the quarterback who says, there is no tomorrow. And I work here.
1: He didn't say those words. He had it on a hat.
0: All right. Now.
2: Yeah. But you think he didn't say it when he put
0: that I in? Have the second overall choice.
1: So this is who you want? Are you wish casting?
0: I am not wish casting. But I think at the end of the day, the preseason is going to affect it. I think the preseason is going to affect this because Atlanta has looked like a hot garbage.
1: Yeah, correct.
0: And I think Bijan's going to drop to two in most drafts.
1: Ooh.
0: At your danger.
1: Thank you, TJ, for gunning me have Gibbs.
0: At your danger. At your danger, you let this man drop to two. Because he is all world, all pro, all purpose, all of that, and the biscuit.
2: We can trade, probably.
0: But I think at the end of the day, it's Jahmyr Gibbs' world fantasy-wise, and we're all rent-paying. Because he got paid, Bijan got paid. And at the end of the day, Goff runs the offense a heck of a lot better than whatever Atlanta might do. If that even matters to Bijan. I mean, it's not like the last 2 years weren't like the most efficient quarterback play you've seen everywhere. And he was incredible.
1: I would be stunned if either guy doesn't get 2,500 total yards and 20 touchdowns.
0: So
1: I would be shocked.
0: That's my come at me fantasy mock draft brought to you by SoFi. Get your money right. What do you think? Am I missing anything? I mean, obviously.
1: You know, I was looking at Field Yates's top 150 PPR standings. James Cook, he had 10th. I know you had CD there.
0: I did.
1: No Justin Jefferson, but everyone else, you know, that's.
0: Justin Jefferson has got to be sitting in around and going, this is, I'm going to take this thing over and back. I don't know.
1: Derek
0: fun stuff. 844-204-RICH, number to dial right here on the program. 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

0: ESPN Radio is back. Joe Thomas is here on the program. So, Joe, let's just jump right into it, because you're in the booth, right? You're calling these games locally, you and Chris Rose, right? How does Deshaun Watson look to you on the hoof, if you will, since we're talking about, you know, you and Farms, and how does he look in person to you, Joe?
1: So it's interesting. I got a chance for the last couple of weeks to watch practice, coached a little bit on the ground, got to watch their joint practice against the Bills, and everybody from the fans that were there to the local media had said both quarterbacks are making great progress in Todd Monken's system, but Deshaun Watson probably is a little bit ahead and leaning into his experience a little bit, being able to operate in Coach Monken's system, which puts a lot on your quarterback. At the line of scrimmage, a lot of these play calls, they have built in two plays so that the quarterback has a wide latitude to be able to change the play at the line of scrimmage, change the snap count, try to use the snap count as a weapon against the defense. And I think most people were saying, hey, we expect Deshaun Watson to be the starter. Until the game that happened this past weekend against the Bills, where Shedeur Sanders went out, played very well throughout the first half, and then Deshaun Watson came in the third quarter and did not play very well against the third team of the Buffalo Bills. And I think that for people that were just tuning in, watching Shedeur in that game only, it was very obvious who the better quarterback was in that game. So a lot of controversy, obviously, that Coach Monken on Monday named Deshaun Watson is starting quarterback for week one.
0: Well, and because in between that, it was him having a moment at the post-game press conference podium where he was brutally honest, man. It's clear that he has not turned the page from when he got hurt on that field and heard some cheers from the crowd. And, you know, he then, after being named the starter, mea culpa'd, and hopefully the Browns feel like that's been put to bed. But I think you and I both know that that might be a tall tale that they're hoping is true. You know this fan base, Joe. You know them. They love you. My goodness gracious, do they love you. What would you say to Deshaun, unless you haven't, but what would you say to him about trying to reconcile here, knowing this fan base as well as you do, Joe?
1: Well, there's been an enormous commitment, investment in Deshaun Watson, and there's been no payoff for the Browns fan base, which, to your point, is the most loyal fan base in all of professional sports. And I can say that because they're still showing up, and they have not put a very good product on the field for several decades. Right. And to have the fans still show up, still care about their team, still see the Browns as their identity, I think as a player, you've got to be able to keep that in perspective, even though you weren't here the entire time since they came back in 99, you have to understand that this fan base has been through hell and back, and they're still showing up and they're still cheering for the team. And if you're Deshaun Watson, there needs to be a little understanding of what you've been paid for and what you've given to that fan base, and understand that relationship. And it can't be a personal thing, because the only way you can change that, and this is true no matter who your fan base is to go out and play better football. And until he does that, there's not going to be any bridges that are mended between Deshaun and the fan base. And I think he came out after the fact on that Monday and alluded to that a little bit, understanding that, look, until he plays great football in Cleveland Browns uniforms, if he ever does, like, the fan base is going to be booing him. That's just the way it is, because they don't feel like they've gotten what they've invested and what they've had to go through since they brought in Deshaun Watson from the Houston Texans.
0: And, you know, there's already a conversation that you hear that it's good that their first two games are on the road, right? Although the second one's against Baker Mayfield, who, you know, would love to stir it up so badly for the Browns and send them back 0-2. I'm sure he'll talk to the defense like that they can have a large say in really sticking it to the Browns and have Deshaun Watson be still the starting quarterback going into week three, unless you think, I mean, what happens if it's such a brutal start? Do you think there's any possibility that they would not send Deshaun Watson out there? I know this is a large hypothetical, but that's already part of the conversation, that week one and two is the ultimate amount of time that Todd Monken is going to truly give Deshaun Watson. Do you think that's possible, Joe?
1: Yeah, I would think that's probable. I think he's got to play well in those first two games, probably got to win at least one of them to be able to keep that starting job. And I know that as Todd Monken comes in, first-time NFL head coach, 60 years old, he knows this is his shot. The reason he named Deshaun Watson the starter in week one had solely to do with what's the quarterback in my building that can operate and run my offense and give our team the best chance to win in week one. And that's what he was given when he was announced as the head coach, without any oversight or thought from outside of the building or even some of the upper management people within Cleveland. They give him the right to be able to do that. But certainly, as they're looking on the schedule and knowing what the fan reaction has been to Deshaun Watson, he needs to play well in those first two games. Like I mentioned, probably win at least one of those two to be able to continue to be the starter when he comes home to Cleveland. Because you can imagine, Rich, if you go 0-2 and don't play well in those two games, and then they roll him out as the starter in week three, it's not going to be a very pretty picture in Cleveland. And I think everybody in Cleveland, part of the reason there's been frustration after naming Deshaun Watson the starter, outside of all the things that they've dealt with and outside of him playing very poorly against the Bills, is that, hey, we want to be able to see who this guy is, this Shedeur Sanders, who we still believe could be the quarterback of the future. He's shown great progress. He's done a lot of really, really good things so far since he's got here in Cleveland. And we want to see what his potential is. Where's that ceiling? Can he become and grow into that role of a starting quarterback? Because they know that there's a huge decision at the end of the season with two first-round draft choices of who is going to be that quarterback. Is it somebody that's in the building that's been playing for us this year, or are we going to need to go out and draft somebody? And so they really want to be able to get a good look at Shedeur Sanders to know exactly who he is and how he fits, if he fits into the future of this franchise.
0: Hey, man, you know, I was talking about this yesterday, Joe Thomas, that, you know, the way that Shedeur got born into this situation, and, you know, I'm not talking about life, but the way that he was born into life with the last name Sanders and the way that he was born into the league together has given, you know, Shedeur a bad rap. And he has done nothing but be a professional. And everything that everybody said, oh, this kid's going to have a reality show mentality, and he's going to act entitled, and he's not going to be a professional. He's not going to work hard. He's not going to say the right things. For the most part, he has been pitch perfect, including taking this apparently in stride. What have you seen from him yourself when you've been around, Joe?
1: I think the perfect antidote is when people were trying to divide him and Deshaun, talking about the job that Deshaun did in the game over the weekend. Like, Shedeur is the first guy that defends their relationship, how, yes, it's a competition, but he loves Deshaun and wants him to do the best that he can possibly do. And if Shedeur wins the competition, he wants to win it on his own merit. And I think he's done a great job, especially in the media, not allowing people to put a wedge between him and Deshaun, and also being a great teammate. You know, after Deshaun was named the starter, like, Shedeur took it in stride, and he always puts it back to himself about, hey, how do I get better? How do I earn that starting spot? How do I keep the starting spot? So I think from that standpoint, he's been an awesome teammate. He's been wonderful as far as working with the media and making sure that they don't divide anybody on that roster, even when things happen like it did over the weekend with Deshaun playing in the second half, not playing well, and then calling out the fan base for booing him and making it personal in that regard.
0: Yeah, and especially since Shedeur is more of an age, you know, peer of the studs on this roster, and that's kind of what's being lost amongst this, is how many good young football players there are. And there's Jared Verse with a massive chip on his shoulder to roll downhill, and another person who I've really dug getting to see and how he's handled is, I kind of like Todd Monken, the way that he's handling everything. And what have you seen from him firsthand, Joe?
1: Yeah, I think he's earned a lot of equity with the Browns fan base because he tells it how it is.
0: He does
1: not care.
0: He's like
1: about
0: Parcells in that way, isn't he, Joe? Like, he exactly. Sounds like Bill sometimes. He really does.
1: He does. And that's why I think when he named Deshaun the starter on Monday, it wasn't as much of a surprise maybe to me and to the people who've gotten to know Todd Monken, because he is not about anything except for winning and accountability and what do we need to do now to be better. And he looked at week one and said, hey, I think this quarterback gives me the best chance to win. I don't care about all that other noise because I am only about one thing and I don't care about anybody else. And I think it's been great. You know, a lot of coaching styles can have great success in this league. But I think right now with this Browns fan base, they are loving Todd Monken because he tells you exactly how it is. And from a player standpoint, that was the type of coach that I wanted. Like, I want to know what I need to do on that field to earn the respect of my coaches and teammates to get my job done and to keep my job. And Todd tells you exactly how it is, and he doesn't parse any words whatsoever.
0: We'll see what happens, right? Because Boston, Concepcion, Judkins, Fannin, you know, those are some really good young players. Judy, we can see what happens now. You just got to get that quarterback right, man. I don't need to tell you that. You've seen that jersey with 90 names on the back of it, and you didn't miss a snap. So it's wild. That's the only way I could put it, Joe. You know, just a wild scene.
1: It's wild. Always something to talk about in Cleveland, Rich.
0: I know. So what can people do in time for Labor Day through your Hall of Fame farms, Joe?
1: We put together an awesome bundle. It's the easy button for people as they're getting ready for their Labor Day parties. Wanted to make sure you got some beautiful charcuterie. So we got our Hall of Fame cheddar wurst. We've got the hot dogs. We got our Hall of Fame summer sausage. We got the Hall of Fame beef sticks. And we put that together with a package that's got some amazing steaks and burgers. Basically everything you need on the beef side to be able to get together with 15 or so of your buddies and have an amazing Labor Day weekend, getting ready for the start of the NFL season and enjoying the start of the college football season. You know, we just want to make it easy on the people out there. So if you go to hallofamefarms.com, check out our amazing Labor Day bundle and all of our other incredible steaks, including the ones that me and Rich got to enjoy at the Gold Jacket dinner.
0: At the Hall of Fame dinner, you and I have always enjoyed, I've always enjoyed my time with you, Joe. I got to show this picture because it's one of my favorites from Munich.
1: Oh, yes.
0: There you are. You just showed up in the Lederhosen, the whole bit, man. And you were all about it. There in Munich.
1: That's awesome. It's a real deal right there. After living in Munich for a year, I wore that to many festivals. It was great. We got to get you in one this year, maybe, if you come out to Germany.
0: You know what? I don't know if that's the look I can pull off.
1: Oh, come on,
0: Joe.
1: And some man like you.
0: I don't know. It's like, it doesn't look like there's a lot of room in there. You know what I mean? Like the later, like the bottom part doesn't look like there's much room. You know what I mean?
1: You don't need much room. I wouldn't worry about that. You're just fine.
0: Thank you. I'll take that as the compliment. I think it is. I walked into it. Great to see you, Joe. It was great to see you. Thanks for serving that awesome dinner to everybody at the Jacket dinner. And I appreciate your honesty and your two cents here, as always. You be well.
1: Thanks for having me on.
0: Appreciate it. Hall of Fame Farms. Nice. Go check it out. You know, again, that's in the headlines now about getting some real quality beef and knowing where the heck it's coming from. And you know where it's coming from with Joe. So go check it out right there. It's awesome. I've
2: ordered before.
0: Test. Hey.
2: Some of the snack sticks, the beef jerky.
0: Man. Great. How about that? It's probable. Because you were saying, no way, if they go 0-2, they're starting Deshaun Watson in
3: yes,
0: Cleveland. And what I say, it's not the National Feelings League.
3: Right.
0: It's the National Football League.
3: Yeah.
0: You got to suck it up and do it. And he's like, that's probable that he's not starting if it's a bad 0-2 start.
3: Oof.
0: And then we'll see. Monken has got the fans on his side because they kind of, I shouldn't say that. Browns fans may push back. He would attest, though. He knows that Browns fans like the way that he tells it like it is. And if it looks that bad and they're like, he still gives us the best chance to win and Shador's still sitting there. But Jacksonville, by the way, it's apparently looking really good in these joint practices. Mm-hmm. Like they are laying it on some people. Fun. Can't wait for this season to start. My word. 844-204-RICH. Number to dial. We're going to take a break here on the Rich Eisen Show. Will Forte in studio, hour 3. 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

0: 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We'll take your phone calls in a moment. I was going to do this yesterday, but so much went down with the whole Watson-Shador decision. Kind of threw us off. I've got my four-down season preview on the San Francisco 49ers. Right. Hit it, please.
1: Four downs with Rich.
2: Here we go. Why did you stop?
0: All right, here we go. My season preview, the San Francisco 49ers. It's kind of straightforward. First down, everybody. First down. Are all these summer injuries an annoyance or another sign of things to come? What is going on? You know, load management, apparently, for Christian McCaffrey, which is great. That's great news. Just get him ready for week one. Let's get Nick Bosa back, ready for week one. Let's get Kittle back on the field, ready for week one. I mean, Mike Evans, let's get him ready for week one.
3: He hasn't been doing much.
0: I wouldn't want to have him out there anyway. Sometimes what you hear is, thighs wrap, this wrap, the other thing.
3: Quad.
0: Whatever.
3: I don't know.
0: What is it? What's going on, man? Obviously, Ricky Pearsall's done for the year, but everything else seems to just be a summer annoyance. Let's hope that's the case. Second down.
1: Second down.
0: The wide receivers room, back to the future. The football DeLorean. Let's go back to Deebo Samuel because Ricky Pearsall goes down. Mike Evans is deep into his Hall of Fame career because that's who he is. Can he get another ring in San Francisco? What will happen with him? Dejon Stribling, who is the only Ole Miss player from that Fiesta Bowl who hasn't gone back to college. I can't believe that story.
3: Too soon.
0: But let's see what this kid, I mean, talk about being born into the league with a bunch of people who perhaps thought, you know, that your team should have gotten somebody else in the first round rather than trading out and get the second round. But if this kid is as good as everybody believes, then let's roll.
3: Mm-hmm.
0: And let's see what he can do. You know, then you look at the rest of their wide receiver room and you're wondering who is going to be there to step up. They've got some talented youngsters that can make a name for themselves. We'll see. Third down. What will Raheem Morris's defense look like? 49ers had the DFL last year in sacks. Isn't that amazing?
3: Wow.
0: And so here he comes, highly touted, and for good reason.
3: Yeah, great DC.
0: And everyone loves to play for him, and everyone is already loving to play for him in San Francisco. Let's get everyone healthy. Let's see what it looks like. Can they have that opportunistic defense and takeaway machine from previous years? It's unreal. When you look at the number of sacks, I believe, Chris, if you don't mind,
4: same.
0: It was 20. Nuts. I think they had as many sacks. Miles Garrett had more sacks individually than the 49ers. Am I wrong about that? I have to repeat myself. But look at this 49ers defense, let's get more takeaways. And they almost won the friggin' NFC regular season last year.
3: Yeah, they had 20. Denver led the league with 68.
0: There you go. Let's get more sacks, at least. And it would be help to stay healthy. Let's get Fred Warner. By the way, protect that man.
3: Yeah, man,
0: Ray Greenlaw's back.
3: They're a different team, obviously, with those guys.
0: Fourth down, please.
1: Fourth down.
0: And so that's the ultimate question here, because you're not questioning the coaching and you're not questioning the quarterback anymore, I don't think. And you're not questioning very much about this team. You're not questioning their fan base. Was last year a mirage? Or is this team a Super Bowl contender again? And the mirage is only because they had a much easier schedule than they have now. Okay? The 49ers last year snuck up on people because everyone thought it's a rebuilding year, this, that, and the other thing.
3: Right.
0: And they almost won the whole conference regular season and did, you know, make it to the divisional playoff round. End of the day, can they do that again? Are they that good? Are they that deep? Can they stay that healthy? And that's my four downs on the San Francisco 49ers. You know?
3: I feel you. I like Brock Purdy this year.
0: You do? Why?
3: Yeah, I mean, I think
0: you haven't been a big Brock Purdy fan.
3: Yeah, but last year I was. I mean, I've come around on him. I think he's, you know, in the top half of the league. I think he's tough and gritty. I mean, he battled through injuries last year, you know, losing George Kittle in the first game of the season, you know, obviously kind of threw everything off. And now Kittle's ramping back up. There's a chance he plays week one. And, you know, you throw Mike Evans in there, and what we've seen from Stribling, this is an offense that's going to score points, you know, provided Christian McCaffrey isn't battling tightness and load management. I like their offense. It all comes down to the defense.
0: The 49ers were the NFC version of the Patriots last year. And by that, I mean everyone wondering if their schedule was
3: the real, propping them up. Yeah, I get it.
0: Last place schedule for the 49ers last year. This one, not so much.
3: But it's a third place schedule.
0: Yeah, I know.
3: You know, so.
0: I know. So just like, you know, schedule plus
3: when you have the two best teams in the conference in your division.
0: I got you. And, you know, obviously NFC West, NFC East, and AFC West.
3: You know, let's be 4-3 at the bye week, maybe 5-2, and I think they're in good shape.
0: Yeah, and three home games right after the trip to Australia. Get off on a good start, because you got that visit to Seattle in week 5. That's our 49ers season preview right here. Will Forte in hour number 3 in your calls.
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6: 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Smell unstoppable all day long. Try Unstoppable's laundry scent boosters for as low as $5. The Indiana Fever have the highest scoring offense in the WNBA, and they continue to put up historic performances. On Sunday night, the Fever knocked down a franchise record 18 three-pointers in their 113-90 road victory over the Chicago Sky. Indiana's backcourt duo of Caitlin Clark and Kelsey Mitchell combined for 67 points in the win. Clark knocked down a career-high 8 three-pointers and dealt out 10 assists as her squad rebounded from 2 straight losses.
7: I looked at it as a positive, like, we get to go play again. 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
6: 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With Today in Women's Sports, I'm Maggie Gray on Westwood One.
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21: 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Pro Football Hall of Famer Joe Thomas. Coming up, actor Will Forte. And now, it's Rich Eisen.
0: Hour number three of the Rich Eisen Show is on the air. The delightful and talented Will Forte is in our green room. Just had a really nice chat with him. I haven't seen him since the Big Slick back in June, where money is raised for Children's Mercy Hospital in Kansas City. And it's great to see him. Coyote versus Acme will be in theaters near you this weekend. The reviews are off the charts. We spoke about it with John Cena when he zoomed in a couple of weeks ago. John's in it, so is Will, and he'll be out here shortly. First 2 hours, Joe Thomas, Chase Daniel. If you missed it, there's our YouTube channel. There is also our podcast. All 3 hours, you can listen to us. Our Disney Plus page is a spot. Once we're all over, you can watch all 3 hours. We greatly appreciate anybody that takes us in, however you do. And are you a fan of the show, like this mug, anything else that you see around here? I guess I don't think we're selling any Best Dad Ever signs, but we are having it on a t-shirt.
3: Maybe we should.
0: 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We'll take a phone call in just a matter of moments. And it's Overreaction Monday on a Tuesday. But before we get to that, one more thing on your Dallas Cowboys.
1: Oh, yeah.
0: Yeah. It's real. I keep saying it. We talked about it with Marcus Spears on Monday. He agrees that it feels different. The roster actually backs up the bluster. And it's not bluster. It's real. Like Jerry sometimes is selling you a little flim-flam. This one actually has some meat to it.
2: It's marvelous.
0: Yeah.
1: It is.
0: And the reason why is it's not just the roster, too. It just seems to be, as Marcus Spears said, it's quiet.
4: I like that.
0: It's quiet. There's not any...
4: We're not all in.
0: From 2 years ago with CeeDee Lamb and the all in, meaning not really all in. And then what happened with Micah Parsons last year? There's none of that. I mean, they paid Quinnen Williams. That was done. Dak is focused and ready to roll. And everyone's healthy. Knock on, Lucite here on the desk.
4: Lucite.
0: And I just love the coach.
4: Yeah.
0: As Marcus says, he's kind of insulated the locker room from everything. And that I said, does that include the owner? And he goes, yeah. Yeah. Joe Milton balled out over the weekend.
4: He's got a cannon.
0: The guy that you were upset that cost you Travis Hunter back in the day. Okay.
3: Okay, well, worked out.
0: It certainly did. But Joe Milton looked great. And just listen to Brian Schottenheimer talk about the guy who, would potentially be your Dallas Cowboys starter if things go wrong with Dak horribly. But this is what he had to say about Joe. Listen to this.
22: Quite honestly, if you look at Joe's career over the last 4 or 5 years, I mean, I first remember hearing about Joe Milton was at University of Michigan, and everyone applauded him for how hard and how far he could throw the ball. Cool. That's awesome. Go be in a carnival somewhere. Like, that's not what playing NFL quarterback is. It's not, I can throw the ball 85 yards. You're throwing through small windows. You're throwing over people. You're changing arm slots. So, to me, arm strength is cool. But, go to the fair and win a teddy bear. But you got to play quarterback, and that's what I think you see Joe learning is he's playing quarterback. And he's playing quarterback at a high level. He's checking the ball down. He's making blitz adjustments. He's solving problems. He's reading, from his first, second to third and even fourth progression at times. It takes time. I mean, you don't stop. I mean, you don't stop learning as a quarterback, and the only way to do it is to play. And I'm really, really proud of him.
0: I just kind of dig him, man.
4: I do, too.
0: The way he talks, the way he relates.
4: I remember when he got hired, there was a lot of laughter because the Cowboys got a guy who hadn't been a head coach. And then I remember listening to him talk one weekend. I just listened to a full-on for an hour of a presser. And I came into work and I told you guys, I think I'm sold on this guy.
0: Yeah. The reason why people were not sold on him is because he'd never done it before, A. B, Bill Belichick was available.
4: That was, and everyone thought.
0: Okay. Bill Belichick, let me repeat that, was available. And the way NFL Network started, by the way, 23 years ago was when Parcells was the man in charge down there. And everybody thought it wasn't going to work out with him and Jerry. And, I thought they were going to go back to another Bill.
4: A lot of people did.
0: But instead they went this direction. And the way they broke down the locker room after beating Arizona this weekend. You caught this one too, right?
4: I think everyone's been catching it, yeah.
0: You want to tell the story?
4: Why not, man? There was a rookie right now, an undrafted free agent out of Kentucky named Shiaz Pete. Navajo, the first, I think, ever Navajo-born player drafted or as an NFL player. Mm-hmm. And we're in Arizona, huge Indian population there, and so many Indians came out to celebrate Shiaz. And cheered for him. He got in at the end of the game. He got a block on a touchdown. And then they're chanting his name. And the entire team kind of steps away from the bench to allow him to get these cheers from his people. And it was just, really does. It's one of those moments in sports because we always seem to point out all the bad in sports. But when you get stories like this that are just good and wholesome and feel good, this is the stuff I love, right?
0: Yeah, it was like a Native American rooting section, you know, in a way. And but he, you look at look him up. He's the third string guard.
4: Third string.
0: And so here's the team filled with guys who are potentially going to make the roster. He might. I don't know if he is.
4: He might not. But
0: here they are making sure he gets his moment on the field. And then afterwards, this happened in the locker room.
5: One, things to clean up for sure always is, right? Okay. But the play style is right. It's right. I'm proud of you guys for that. But I saw something I've never seen before. 25 years in the NFL. An entire section cheering for one man.
6: That man's going to break us down.
7: Well, that was an incredible win. Now I am very fortunate to be amongst you and to play in the same field where the same star holding on our chest. And I'm proud of us. I'm proud of how far we've come. Man. This game, fate brought us here as strangers, but this game, this star, this team will make us brothers.
4: It's a bar.
6: Cowboys on me! Cowboys on me! 1, 2, 3,
3: Cowboys! Wow, that was good.
0: That is some powerful stuff.
4: Man, a few words, but those words, every word hit.
0: And normally you're not associating that sort of camaraderie with the Cowboys. That's maybe an unfair observation. I mean, some of the other teams maybe over the years where they haven't performed up to championship quality, they might have been just as tight. This just feels like they're locked in and together.
4: Yeah,
0: in a way that I have not seen in a while.
4: And like you said, he's third string. Chances might be slim, but you need players, you need people, human beings like that around you, not just on a football team, but I feel like in life. And you've got a young man who, like I said, he's got the weight of this entire Navajo community on him, and he's just accepting it. He knows that people are looking up to him.
0: He's a great example. He's
4: great example.
0: Face of it, and clearly he speaks from the heart.
4: Yeah, man. And so
0: awesome.
4: I'm rooting for him, but even if he doesn't make football, he's 6'9", 317 pounds. Great. So I know some other endeavors that I'm a big fan of that he could probably go to if for some reason football doesn't work out.
0: Okay.
4: This guy's going to be main event in WrestleMania or All In in about 5 years because the size, you can't teach size.
0: Size. So I like
4: it. If football doesn't work out, I know Tony Khan and Triple H will probably be ringing him up.
0: Okay.
4: Trying to bring him into the fold.
0: Look at you dropping names. That was fun. I wanted to bring that to the attention because, again, it feels real. There's something real going on. We'll see what happens when toe meets ball. John Harbaugh saying it looks, I'm just paraphrasing, Malik Nabers will be back for week one. That would be great. I just want everyone healthy and let's go. Everybody, let's bring their best and let's go.
4: Yeah.
0: 844-204-RICH, number to dial. It's a Tuesday, so it's Overreaction Monday on a Tuesday. Hit it, please.
9: That was terrible.
24: That was crap. That was garbage.
25: This place sucks.
21: Overreaction
26: Mondays.
21: Monday. On a Tuesday. Mm-hmm.
0: The Overreaction Monday pod is sitting for you to listen to wherever you get your podcast, so you can watch it. 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What do you got over there, Christopher?
3: Guys, happy Tuesday. Great to see you.
0: Likewise.
3: Someone we haven't seen. We've been sitting around waiting for over a month, and I think it's time we all have to wrap our head around that Aaron Donald isn't coming back.
0: That's an overreaction.
3: He's been doing the stuff, and
0: don't know where he is.
3: Working out and trying out, and it's what? There's nothing.
0: Listen, we created the Is He Back Yet? Segment because we're just assuming he's coming back and we're having our fun. Like, is he back yet?
3: Went to the game on Saturday. A lot of 99 jerseys, but no actual 99.
0: I don't know why he hasn't made it official yet. I don't know why. Because Albert Breer again was the latest one to come on and say he's trying to make sure he can be himself when he plays. He's 35. He hasn't played in a couple years. It ain't easy. It's just that he looks like a superhero. And just the mere fact that he's trying and he's kicking the tires, I thought it would just come down to, does he have the flame lit? Is the pilot light lit? That could have gone out over the last 2 years. He could like the way he's living his life. It's just he doesn't need to do this. And he just may not want to do it. That was the thing that I always thought. I didn't see that it's just like he might not be physically able to do it. I don't think if it's possible that anything that I've just said over the last 60 seconds is true or not at all. It's just there.
8: Everybody knows.
0: They're waiting. I don't know. I have no idea. This is an overreaction. You can't just say because he hasn't come back yet that he's not coming back at all. I see what you're saying. You're just assuming it would have happened by now.
3: Yeah. We thought that segment was going to last like a week.
0: I know. And it's lasted close to almost a month.
3: All right.
0: Hey, listen, if we can get mileage out of a segment on the show.
3: I'm all for that.
0: Who are you looking? Who are we to look that gift horse?
3: That's
0: you know
3: true.
0: What I mean?
3: That's true. That's true.
0: Is that an Odyssey reference, by the way?
3: A gift horse in the mouth?
0: I don't know.
3: Actually, that probably is.
0: Okay. I mean, what else you got over there, Chris?
3: Rich, this guy was oddly not in your top 10 for fantasy. And, you know, he's even admitting it to our buddy Mike Silver that people have forgotten how good he is.
0: Justin Jefferson.
3: And he is hell-bent on reminding everyone this season.
0: Yes.
3: Justin Jefferson is going to remind everyone that he is the best wide receiver in the NFL this
0: season. You know where I'm going to go with this answer.
3: You think he's going to be wide receiver one?
0: I will not put it past him. If he can get high quality quarterback play consistently from Kyler Murray, then sure he can. That's why I don't understand why running backs aren't paid as much as wide receivers. Because you're paying this man a whole bunch of money. And the fact that he is not showing up in the box score or the game recaps as much as his talent will allow, and he's very talented, has nothing to do with him and his abilities. It's got everything to do with depending on the person to get him the ball. And the running backs stand next to the quarterback and get it handed to them. These guys have to get it thrown to them. They have to get it thrown to them by somebody who knows what the defense is going to be like before the snap, knows what it looks like after the snap, and does that in a snap of fingers. And everybody on the other side of the football from you will prevent you from getting it because you're that good. So that's why I'm making it about running backs. It's easier for them to affect the game because nobody can stop them from handing the ball to somebody, but they sure as hell can stop someone from throwing it in the air to you. So it's not on Justin Jefferson. I will sit here and say, of course I believe in him. He still is insanely talented, but the results are not there because the other massive part of the equation isn't or hasn't been. So I'll call this a proper reaction, and I root for him and Vikings fans.
3: I wonder if this might be his last year in Minnesota.
0: Look at you stirring it up. Overreaction. What else you got?
3: Last football one, I have a couple others. TJ, you mentioned this guy really quickly. Rich, you always troll me about this person, but he's looked really good in the preseason, and some team with QB issues should make a call to the Cowboys for Joe Milton.
8: Oh, no. Chill.
0: Why would the Cowboys do something
8: like that?
3: Well, because they can get a higher draft pick in return.
0: They don't need that. Listen, man. It's go time.
3: But other teams need a quarterback.
0: I get it.
3: Cleveland.
4: But all teams need a good backup.
0: It's go time.
3: He may not even be the Cowboys' backup.
0: Exactly why they need to hold on to him. They have to. Dude, Brock Purdy is paid and part of a team that can win it all this year.

0: phone. But
1: who this?
2: But the bottom line is the Cowboys are no way. No way. It's go time. It's go time. You're 2 weeks away. Roster set. The oven is has been preheated. All right.
3: Okay.
2: It, yeah.
1: Just saying. Like what I saw
2: it's time to
1: over
2: bake
1: the weekend.
2: The cake, man.
3: Yeah. Chris, stop it, man.
1: He's better than every Browns quarterback right now.
2: What else?
3: Chris, stay out of our. No, stop.
2: What else?
3: Don't do that to us.
1: All right, TJ, sorry, I'm going to do this. And I can't believe I'm doing this.
2: This has to do with the Sixers and LeBron?
1: You know, I'm watching the IGs, and I see that Luka's got all the Lakers over in Slovenia. They're playing golf. And more importantly, Skinny Luka. My goodness. Ooh. Skinny Luka, better record than LeBron and the Sixers this year.
2: You want to handle this one?
3: I mean, look, regular season means nothing to me at this point. I don't care if they have a better regular season record. We need health
2: Luka,
3: playoffs. Yeah. And then we'll get busy.
1: Skinny Luka? Headband Skinny Luka? I can't believe I'm saying the Lakers are going to be better.
2: By the way, I can't believe, like, this is it. It's his team now, man.
1: Look how thin he is.
2: I can't even recognize
3: him. He can't bang down low looking like that.
1: maybe MVP. Maybe MVP Luka.
2: I'll call this still an overreaction, but I like where you're heading right there. You got one more because you got Will Fortune.
1: Yeah, last one before we get to Will. Not sure if you saw the Premier League started over the weekend, Rich. And
2: look at you.
1: Who's someone we fell in love with this summer? Erling Haaland.
3: Haaland.
1: The Norwegian. This guy. But you know what he did?
2: No.
1: And I hate it.
3: He cut his hair.
1: Oh! Erling Haaland cutting his hair akin to Felicity chopping her locks in the late 90s.
2: What is this guy talking about?
3: Look at that.
2: Why is he doing that?
3: Whoa.
2: What the hell?
3: He's probably hot.
1: Yeah. I mean, he's hot. I know.
3: I meant physically with the heat. And
2: he looks like Gronk more than ever now.
1: Why would he do this?
2: I don't know.
1: You know what happened to Samson?
2: Youthful indiscretion? Yeah.
4: That was it.
1: Lost his powers.
2: Man.
3: Samson.
1: If he's
3: Samson,
1: not scoring goals anymore.
2: He's one more haircut away for coaching for the Tennessee Titans.
1: My goodness.
3: It'll grow back, though.
1: Out of blue, Man City's.
4: One more.
1: I don't like this one bit.
2: Wow. Damn, man.
4: It's hot there.
2: Maybe the...
1: In England?
2: Maybe the...
1: not hot in England.
2: Maybe the important person in his life likes it.
3: Oh, right.
2: Thus,
4: oh.
2: And thus, in other words, you and your thoughts get red carded.
4: Yep.
2: See ya. You know?
4: The other half says...
1: Nope. Remember when Felicity cut her hair?
3: Yeah.
1: That show got canceled.
3: The show went down.
2: Listen, Chris Brockman talking about Felicity means it's time for a hydration break. Damn, man. I didn't see that one coming. Well done, sir.
1: Thank you.
2: Well done. 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
1: Crazy.
0: Our radio audience has returned. Will Forte is here. We just saw a clip of Coyote versus Acme in theaters nationwide this Friday, August 28th. John Cena was already on in support of this a few weeks ago. And it's the live action, the animation, and just everything. It looks amazing. It looks so great to see this on the screen. And of course, so many folks of, you know, our generation will remember Roger Rabbit and things like that. And it kind of has a similar feel to that.
1: Yeah, obviously. Big shoes to fill, obviously, like that. You know, that's at the top of the heap when it comes to the mixture of live action and animation. And so that, you know, we were just trying to do something that lived up to these wonderful Looney Tunes characters that we grew up loving. And, you know, the whole thing was just made with such love and respect for Looney Tunes. So we're really excited by how it turned out.
0: Okay, yeah. And Cena's just a great human.
1: He's so good. Right? And it's really fun to watch him work. He just he's got these really long chunks of dialogue. Mm-hmm. And I've never seen him chunk anything. He's so prepared, and then he's also a really gifted improviser. So he can slip in some incredibly funny dialogue seamlessly into this written word and get right back into the next thing he's supposed to say. And I don't have that talent. Like, I can maybe every once in a while think of something funny to say, but then I'll chunk it when I'm trying to get right back into the prepared dialogue.
0: Man, he's veering into your lane, and you say he has skill set that you're...
1: Oh, he's amazing. I actually learned a lot from him.
0: What about wrestling? Can you get in his lane? And
1: He knows that I'm very, very strong and powerful.
0: You can do that.
1: Yeah.
0: You can.
1: Wily moves, pun intended. Yeah.
0: Look at you, man. Yeah, obviously.
1: Thank God we're in a different weight class, right?
0: Yeah. Otherwise, you'd have to teach him a lesson.
1: Exactly.
0: Understood. And just acting with not... Like, how did you do this? Like, we just saw you holding up an Acme rocket in your hands.
1: Yeah.
0: And an evidence box that looked real, that was put on table by, you know, Wile E. Coyote. How did you pull this sort of stuff off?
1: A lot of that stuff is pretty easy. Like the rocket skates, you're just holding a pair of blades or something, right?
0: Okay.
1: So they can just animate over it. But there are some very intricate things. Like there's... Yeah. A scene in here where an animated piano falls onto a car, an actual car, and smashes the car. So you just seeing how they implode the car, and you have to do so many different takes, and then they composite the shots, and you can actually see there on the day how it's going to work. And it was so fun. But like, actually, when we're talking to a character, it's a different story. Cause like there's a traditional thing where you just hold a tennis ball on the end of a stick, so you know where the character's eyes are.
0: Yes.
1: Well, Dave Green, the director, had this really smart thing. He took this guy, this iconic puppeteer, Dave Barclay, who like did Jabba the Hutt and Yoda and like all the Fraggle Rock characters, just a ton of stuff. Uh-huh. And he had a Wile E. Coyote puppet. So during rehearsals, we would move around with that puppet, and he would be able to be as expressive as Wile E. is. And it, you know, by the time we got to shooting the scene with the tennis ball, you really kind of knew what Wile E. was going to do.
0: So someone else is holding the stick with the tennis ball, obviously, while you're acting.
1: Yes. Yeah. Or sometimes it's just like a little pole with a tennis ball on it.
0: Dude. Just when you thought, it's so high tech and all that stuff, it's just a tennis ball.
1: Oh, yeah.
0: At the end of the day. Sometimes it's simple as that.
1: Yeah.
0: Coyote versus Acme, available in theaters nationwide this Friday, August 28th. It's been a while since you've been here. Are you still a fan of the Raiders? Are we still in on this?
1: I am. I mean, I'll be honest, I was a little upset by them moving to Las Vegas.
0: Right.
1: I was born in Oakland. You know, my A's have done it too. So it's tough to take, but they're still my team.
0: Yes.
1: I haven't like moved off of them, but it's just a little different not having them be in Oakland.
0: Yeah.
1: And that's how I felt when they went to Los Angeles too, back in the day, back in the 80s. It just felt so right when they came back home. So
0: you spent time in the black hole in your life.
1: Oh yeah. I got to go hang out with Phil Villapiano in the black hole. I got to hang out with him and Franco Harris together.
0: Dude.
1: Like pretty, you know, right before Franco passed away. I think it was like within that next year.
0: Yeah.
1: He had come because it was some anniversary of the Immaculate Reception.
0: Uh-huh.
1: Yeah. And so it was really fun to be down there because you're with like all these these people dressed up in Raiders stuff, and they just had such respect for Franco Harris. It was really fun to see how they embraced him.
0: Yes.
1: And Phil Villapiano is just an amazing guy. And
0: they didn't drop a
1: meet Dave Casper through him, and just it was, you know, it's like royalty.
0: They didn't drop a Phil Villapiano on a car. Right?
1: No, they did not. Okay. This is a regular piano. That would be, thank you for the clarification.
0: There would be, have to be a stunt Villapiano for something like that. Understood. All right. I've got a list of celebrity true or false aspects about your career. I want to know what's true and what's not.
1: Okay.
0: And we have, as always, great production value to kick it off. Please hit it.
2: Celebrity true or false.
3: You can't handle the truth.
0: All right, and that's all. That's also a harbinger. Jack Nicholson's voice, right there.
1: True.
0: celebrity true or false with Will Forte. True or false? First up, you roomed with Val Kilmer, and the two of you actually considered competing on the Amazing Race together.
1: That's true.
0: All right.
4: What?
0: All right. Let's start from the beginning. You and Val Kilmer are.
1: So we were in MacGruber together.
0: Okay.
1: He had a place in New Mexico. Mm-hmm. That he had to sell, and he was living in a rented place in Malibu, and he was going to find a new place in Malibu. So he asked me, would it be okay if he stayed with me for what I thought was a couple of days while he was locking down a new place in Malibu? Mm-hmm. It ended up being like 2.5-3 months, and it was a blast. So I would watch Amazing Race every week, and he would come in and say, this stuff is going to rot your mind. What are you doing watching this reality crap? And I said, it's pretty good. You should watch it.
0: It's a reality competition. It's
1: I
0: not
1: know.
0: Just reality. It's a reality
1: exactly.
0: competition.
1: I loved it. So he sat down, and by the end of the first time watching it, he's like, oh, this is pretty good. So every Sunday, it was Sunday, right?
0: Yeah.
1: We would watch it together.
0: Yeah.
1: And at a certain point, a couple weeks in, we just looked at each other. We're like, we got to do the Amazing Race. And we called our reps the next day.
0: Yeah.
1: And they were like, no way. No, what are you doing? And we kind of just let it go. And then when he just sadly passed away recently, I called them all up and I reminded them like, oh, remember we wanted to do the Amazing Race. And they're like, oh man, you should have done that. Like, you were the people who told us not to.
0: Damn it.
1: Yeah.
0: What was he like as a roommate? Messy?
1: It was the coolest experience. There was a time, we were both kind of Oscars in a way and both kind of Felixes also in a way.
0: Yeah.
1: But I just will always remember there was this one time when we were both doing something at the kitchen table and a Doors song came on. Mm-hmm. And we just started singing a Doors song together. And it just made me remember back when the Doors movie was coming out.
0: Yeah.
1: Never in a million years would have thought that I'd even get a chance to shake Val Kilmer's hand.
0: Yes.
1: And now he's my roommate that I want to move out of my house because I'm so... it was so fun.
0: That's so great. I love that.
1: He was a magical dude.
0: Second one for you here. Speaking of MacGruber, true or false, you owned the Mazda Miata that he drove in the film.
1: I did.
0: So that was your car?
1: I didn't own it.
0: You owned it.
1: We used it.
0: Uh-huh.
1: And then I just asked, as production was ending, oh, what are you doing with the car? And they said, oh, we're just going to sell it. And I said, how much? And they said, $1,000. So me and John and Yorma, who made the movie together, we said, let's do it. It was a great deal for them because they didn't put in any of the money. I bought it, but
0: right.
1: The three of us owned it. And it was just like sitting in my garage for, I don't know, 15 to 13 years. So finally I sold it for charity.
0: Okay.
1: This wonderful guy, Mike, bought it for like $55,000.
0: Whoa.
1: He let us sell it again the next year for charity, the same charity.
0: Uh-huh.
1: Again, bought it to keep it for $55,000 again. And then we sold it a third time. And now somebody else has it up in Canada somewhere.
0: So is it any point in time here? Was it here in Southern California that you
1: oh yeah.
0: It? Okay. So you could be, did you drive around like somebody could like be at a red light and turn and there's Will Forte and the Mazda Miata from MacGruber?
1: I didn't drive it because we had to go straight from the set in Albuquerque where we shot MacGruber to the whole season in SNL. So by the time I got back and the car was in my garage, like, the battery was dead and the tires were flat. And so it wasn't till we made the MacGruber TV series in 2021 that that they came and loaded it onto a flatbed, and we used it for the TV series too.
0: Love it.
1: Yeah.
0: Next up, true or false?
1: But I did, then when I was getting it ready to be auctioned off, I did drive it down to the place I had to try to get it smogged and stuff like that. And I did
4: smog testing
0: the Miata from MacGruber.
1: Well, because it's not just this Miata. Yeah. It's also like in the TV series, we drew a bunch of like nasty sayings on the car. So like I'm driving around with pictures of, I think there's a picture of a penis on it, and stuff like that.
0: Safe for driving, but not safe for work.
1: Yeah.
0: Got it. All right. Next up, let's talk about Nebraska. True or false? You attended a screening party for Nebraska thrown by Bruce Dern's friend Jack Nicholson, and Mickey Rooney and Peter Fonda were also there. Is that true?
1: That's true.
0: Dude.
1: That is true.
0: Where was the
1: Jack? I forced Jack Nicholson to take a picture with me.
0: And?
1: I mean, he was very cool about it. But he said, I don't really do pictures because if you want a picture, everybody's going to want a picture. And I said, but you like are throwing this screening for us. And I was just like up there, one of the main guys in the, like, just, I think people will understand. So I just really quickly snapped a couple. He was really great about it.
0: Yeah.
1: Yeah.
0: And Mickey Rooney was there.
1: I got a picture with him. It was nuts. Like this being in Nebraska was something that just came out of nowhere.
0: Yeah.
1: Like I never in a million years would have thought I'd get to be a part of a movie like that, mm-hmm. especially because I had never done any acting like that. And then to get to work with Bruce was already enough for me. But then he's just friends with all these legends that I just got to be a fly on the wall and watch him interact with them. It was really sweet.
0: Well, the second one is that true or false, your car scenes with Bruce Dern in Nebraska lasted so long that Dern said, quote, "We found out what bottles are for." Is that true?
1: He's not a stranger to being in a bottle. None of us are.
0: No. We're not
4: judging.
1: I wouldn't say we do it daily, but every once in a while that we are happens. Gifted with the ability to do it in a pinch.
0: Right.
1: And I don't overuse it, but I know it's there if I need it.
0: But so did at any point in time you turn to your right and there's Bruce going number one in a bottle? Did that happen?
1: Some things you
0: what happens in Nebraska stays there.
1: Exactly.
0: Got it. We had him on the show multiple times, and he's a diehard football fan. He would tell stories about gambling and watching Super Bowls. And then, of course, he was in Black Sunday, you know?
1: No, it was funny because he would, every once in a while, he would make a phone call. And I think he would put some bets in every once in a while. And I wouldn't know what he was doing. He'd just go like 2-4-3-5-6-9-4-2-1-2-4-5-over-2-6-under, stuff like that.
0: Oh, my God. That makes so much sense.
1: Just a delightful guy. And, like, the character he plays in Nebraska, very soft-spoken. And then the minute that they cut, he just is the most talkative, wonderful person with these insane stories of legends, like hanging out with Marilyn Monroe and stuff like that. What a wonderful guy, and he taught me so much. I love him.
0: Last one, true or false, you have to take 6 people out to yogurt twice a year for the rest of your life.
1: False. It's 2 people.
0: 2 people.
1: And I've been very behind. I owe them like...
0: What do you mean? Is this a charity event?
1: Great guy, Eric Schmidt. I owe you a bunch of yogurts.
0: Yogurts?
1: And yeah, so this was another MacGruber-related thing. We put out, this was for the Boys and Girls Club. Mm-hmm. We auctioned off the chance to watch the MacGruber TV series, the first couple episodes, before anybody else could watch it. Me and Ryan Phillippe would host this screening.
0: Yes.
1: So this guy bought it, but we had a bunch of tiers, like special things you could get if it reached a certain level.
0: Mm-hmm.
1: And this person reached this level I never thought anybody would reach, where I just said, I will take you for yogurt twice a year for the rest of my life. And Forte's live into their 90s. So I really have dropped the ball. And so, Eric, just know I'm thinking about you, and I know.
0: Last one for you outside of true or false. That sketch on SNL where you're dancing with Peyton Manning in a locker room, where the hell did that come from? Was that your idea to write that sketch?
1: This was a combo idea. John Lutz, you know, he's a was on 30 Rock as the writer Lutz.
0: Right.
1: He was also an SNL writer. And so he came to me. We had a little writing date, and he had that song that we danced to.
0: Yes.
1: And he said, I want to do something with this. And I said, oh, I've always had this idea where a coach motivates his team with some stupid song. So we write this whole sketch, and at the last second, as we're going to turn it in for the table read, he said, why don't you do a dance or something while the song's playing? We weren't even going to, that wasn't even going to be part of the sketch.
0: Yeah.
1: It was just going to be me listening to that for a long time because it was so goofy. And thank God he made that suggestion because, like, that, you know, that's, I think, my favorite sketch I ever got to be a part of.
0: It's brilliant.
1: And Peyton's so good at it.
0: Well, that's my question. Is you being pitched to do a silly dance, you're all over it.
1: Peyton
0: Manning being pitched that, did that need to be an arm twist for Peyton?
1: Not at all. He was game for anything.
0: Love it.
1: He was one of my favorite hosts for sure.
0: Well, he's got a great sense of comic timing. And I guess if he's going to throw footballs at kids to make fun of a United Way commercial, he's open for anything.
1: Oh, yeah. That was one of my favorite episodes the whole time I was there. And certainly the favorite sketch that I got to be a part of.
0: And I just love watching everybody try not to break behind you.
1: Well, it was not a choreographed dance. So there were a lot of things that were hitting them for the first time.
0: Are you serious?
1: Oh, yeah. I mean, I don't know what I just go out there and kind of see what happens. So
0: yeah.
1: I just lucked out that the best version of that dancing happened on the live show, because it doesn't always happen like that. Usually you do the best version during the dress rehearsal show that nobody sees, and then you chunk it on air. So I just got really lucky that was the one that came out when it was supposed to.
0: It's brilliant.
4: I mean, Bill Hader is in the background covering his face because he doesn't want to look at you because he will just lose it.
0: He can't handle it.
4: Yeah.
0: That's what I love watching. And then you doing that, and then Peyton being into it.
1: He's so good. He almost, I mean, he's so tall that when he lifts up my leg to play it as a guitar, I swear I almost, like, it almost ripped my body in two. I just, you know, I was just turning 40, and I don't stretch very much.
0: Blessed that you are limber and you're talented and you're just awesome. Thank you for coming on.
1: You're awesome. Well, thanks for having me.
0: Right back at you. Will Forte. Everybody check out Coyote versus Acme this coming Friday. Get your tickets now, because everybody's going to want to get in to see this awesome movie, Bring the Kids, and so much more. Will Forte right here on The Rich Eisen Show. Back to wrap it in a sec.
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1: yeah,
0: right?
1: Yeah.
0: Back here on the Rich Eisen Show, a SoFi personal loan is here to help you achieve something once thought impossible. 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Fun show. A lot of folks have been holding, so I apologize. We can't get to you all. Chris in Cooperstown, New York's been hanging on forever. What's up, Chris?
2: Hey, Rich. How you doing? Thanks for taking my call.
0: What do you got on your mind, Chris?
2: I'd like to do the win-loss game for the football Giants.
0: Football Giants. Ooh. Let's go. We got a hard out at the end of this segment, so let's get to it. What happens when they open up against the Dallas Cowboys, Chris?
2: We go down.
0: That's an 0-1 start, and then you're out here against the Rams the following Monday night.
2: That's a loss.
0: That's an 0-2 start with a home game against the Titans.
2: That's a win.
0: What happens with the Cardinals next week?
2: Yeah, we beat them up.
0: All right, so now 2-2 at the Commanders.
2: That's a win, Rich.
0: We're back. 3-2 home for the Saints.
2: Yeah, we ain't doing that again. We'll win that one.
0: That's a 4-game win streak into Houston.
2: Going to be a close game, but we're going to get the dub there.
0: 5 straight wins now into Philadelphia after a bye, I might add.
2: That's a loss.
0: 5-3 home against the Commanders on a Thursday night.
2: Sweep.
0: That's a sweep. You got 6-3 now, home for the Jaguars.
2: That's a win.
0: 7-3 at the Colts, Daniel Jones.
2: Yeah, we're going to beat him up, man.
0: 8-3, home for the Niners.
2: Close game, I think we win that one.
0: 9-3 at the Seahawks.
2: That's a loss.
0: 9-4, home for the Browns.
2: Win.
0: 10-4 at the Lions on a Monday night.
2: That's a loss.
0: 10-5 at the Cowboys.
2: Yeah, sorry, DJ. Got you there.
0: Oh, my gosh. 11-5, home for the Eagles.
2: Our ninth home game, we're going to roll them. We got that one.
0: 12-5.
3: Wow.
4: I mean.
0: Chris in Cooperstown. My goodness. Okay.
4: I mean.
0: I guess to use the phrase of your town, that's a grand slam home run, touching them all. Thanks,
2: right on.
0: Thanks for the call, Chris. Giants go 12-5. John Harbaugh's coach of the year, don't you think?
3: I do think, yes.
0: Certainly, they start 0-2, finish 12-5. That's like the Bears last year,
3: right?
0: Pretty much winning the division, maybe.
3: Right. 12-5 win the East.
0: They would be 4-2 in division. He's got them sweeping the Commanders and splitting with the Eagles and Cowboys.
3: They might have a tiebreaker.
0: That might be tight.
3: Yeah.
4: Yeah.
0: Giants go 12-5. It would be
3: pretty surprised.
0: I'd eat my hat. Massive turnaround. Listen, you were asking me yesterday who's got the chance to have a Patriots type turnaround.
3: Right.
0: Nobody sees him coming.
3: Right.
0: You know, second year quarterback as a starter.
3: Sure.
0: Taken off. New coach.
3: New coach.
0: Who's done it before and been a coach of the year. I think John's been a coach of the year before.
3: Right.
0: I choose the Giants for that. I don't know if it's going to happen, but 12-5 would be it. That wraps up this show. Adam Ray's on.
3: All right.
0: As himself, by the way.
3: Oh, okay, good.
0: Back to wrap it on Disney Plus in a sec.
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19: I'm Christine Lisi. The Big Ten has become the first conference to ban football players who signed pro contracts from returning to play at its schools by passing a formal rule. Any team violating the rule would be subject to its head coach being suspended for 50% of its remaining games, plus an undisclosed fine. Former Browns tight end Daquan Wright cleared waivers today. He's expected to sign with LSU tomorrow. It will not be so easy for the SEC to follow what the Big Ten did, explains ESPN's Pete Thamel.
20: The problem is there are state laws right now that have been enacted in the state of Louisiana specifically that allow players to do that. So if the SEC does follow the Big Ten's lead here and ban players from this path, you have to then potentially trump or overcome a state law.
19: NFL Raiders coach Clint Kubiak didn't want to go into any details when asked about the severity of running back Ashton Jeanty's injury. Simply said he's on the mend. Jeanty is believed to have sprained his ankle over the weekend at practice. Bengals receiver Ja'Marr Chase says he's fine after an injury scare at practice today in which he appeared to injure his left ankle.
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23: Look, hear me out, man. Y'all guys, man, I swear, man, it is amazing, man, how much y'all guys love and much joy y'all bring to people. Fred, Harry Douglas, you's a maniac. You said a pee-pee man. Harry, you a fool, man. 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Stand up. 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I'm up here, man. I'm almost crying.
4: This is Freddie and Harry.

0: He is Harry Douglas. I'm Freddie Coleman. When you put us together, you have the best show on your radio. It's the Afternoon Cool, known as Freddie and Harry, and we is here. Presented by Progressive Insurance and the ESPN app, SiriusXM Channel 80, as well as TuneIn. Don't forget to tell that smart speaker to play ESPN Radio. You'll get a chance to be heard on the Freddie and Harry call-in line. Based on what the Big Ten did today, they are not going to allow players to return from the NFL. They passed a rule earlier today that stops players from returning from the NFL and playing at a member school in the Big Ten. The specific language of what's not allowed, underclassmen who declared for the NFL draft and did not withdraw, any football player who signed a contract with a pro sports league, anyone who's officially on a professional roster. The Big Ten put that in place. What say you about that at 888-729-3776? Before we get to YOU, it's good to have one Harry and Harry Douglas. But two Harrys are better than one when it comes to Harry Lyles Jr., ESPN Cultural Reporter, and the FOFH, a friend of Freddie and Harry. Hit him on the socials at Harry Lyles Jr. Harry, the SEC put out a statement, but they're not going to do anything yet. The Big Ten passed a rule that's going to stop players returning from the NFL from playing at one of its member institutions. H. Lyles, the floor is yours. Go.
1: What a time, boys, huh? to me, it's cool if you're the, I mean, honestly, it's cool if you're the Big Ten and you make your rule. It's fine if you're the SEC and you put out your statement. But the thing is, as we have seen time and again, all you need to do is get you a little lawyer, find you a little courthouse, right? And there's nothing that can't be undone. I don't know how well any of this is going to hold up. I imagine that it won't. So far up to this point, it doesn't seem like this is something that is really affecting the Big Ten anyway. And if, and I might have this wrong, but I don't think I do. It looked like the SEC put out their statement first, and then the Big Ten came around and said, okay, we'll actually just, you know, do something about it instead of saying, please knock it off.
0: You're right.
1: So I don't know if that was, you know, a statement that they were trying to make or what the case, whatever the case may be, but I do not think that this is going to become some long-term issue. We're looking at the class of 2022 that are trying to say, hey, like, because of the rule that you guys passed, the argument is that they were not made aware of the rule, or that the rule was perhaps being instituted. And because of that, the claim is being made that I would not have gone pro. And so now you have a number, I think it's like 16 guys that this affects. So we're not going to see, for example, Lamar Jackson go run it back with Louisville ever again.
2: Harry, let me ask you this. How much of this is just bad timing with the 5-for-5 ruling?
1: It sounds like that's honestly, HD, the crux of it. Because, again, I saw basically the argument being – because, I mean, it would be like, HD, if you wanted to go back to school, you're like, well, if I was going to get 5-for-5, I'd play another year, right?
2: Yep.
1: But this is just, it's different, right? You can't go back and get your NIL. They passed the NIL law on July 1st, 2021. So I understand the argument that, hey, like, you missed this by a year, too bad, so sad, whatever. I also understand the argument from the player's perspective where it's like, well, I didn't know this was coming down, like, the pike. And so if I am a player from the class of 2022, like, I would like my fifth year. So I personally don't think it's the end of the world. I also understand and agree you should not be able to go play professional ball, whether it's one preseason snap, one practice, whatever, and come back and play college football.
0: Why didn't the NCAA put something in place with this 5-by-5 rule like the Big Ten did today, Harry?
1: Because I don't think they could uphold anything. You know what I mean? Like, they're kind of powerless right now. They've been powerless, it seems, for at least, what, the past few years? Like, there are some things that they certainly won in the past, but basically ever since the turn of transfer portal and NIL, you know, I don't know that a lot of people understand. You know the term student-athlete was created by the NCAA?
0: Mm-hmm.
1: To, like, to help them uphold things in court. It's not working anymore. Like, the argument that the athletes are student athletes and not just employees is not holding up. Now, I do think this is, like, a partially different conversation. But I don't think the NCAA really gains anything by doing that, because it's just another, you're putting yourself up basically to get beat in court again. And so that's where you sort of like start to let the conferences figure this out on their own. That doesn't make it right, but they just kind of don't have a whole lot of pull right now.
2: Harry, this is crazy. Let me ask you this question. How long do you think it will be before college athletics actually has a commissioner to bring structure and balance to everything that probably should have structure and balance right now currently anyway?
1: Yeah, I think it's hard to say, because I do think we have to get to a point where there is an agreement upon a means of a legal way to operate.
0: Sure.
1: Like a lot of the ways that the NCAA and college athletics operates right now, and college sports in general, it's just a lot of it is not right. A lot of it is not legal. A lot of it does not hold up. That's why every single day now, seemingly, you're hearing about injunction this, court that, which, you know, thankfully, I get to leave a lot of that to Pete Thamel and Dan Wetzel, because my brain is not big enough for all that. But I think once we get to a point, HD, where we acknowledge the true value of the players that are on the field or the court or whatever,
2: yes,
1: and they give up defending the scam,
0: yep,
1: then I think that's where we get to a place where you can have a figurehead that's going to be in place that can help delegate rules, make rulings, things of that nature. But until we get to that point, it's going to be a whole lot of this.
0: Yeah. And if you follow the money, that's probably where the power is going to be. He is Harry Lyles Jr.
1: Always.
0: No, always. ESPN Cosmo reporter. That is Harry Lyles Jr. joining us on Freddie and Harry with Harry Douglas and Freddie Coleman on ESPN Radio and the ESPN app. But we are going to get college football on the field starting this weekend. And the kicking off everything for 2026, you got to go to Dublin, Ireland, because we got a game between TCU versus North Carolina. A lot of conversation, Harry, about Bill Belichick. My spidey sense is telling me it's not going to be a good year for North Carolina, which means this could be the last year that Bill Belichick could be coaching as a head coach in college football, any kind of football. What say you?
1: Yeah, I just, you know, Freddie, from the jump, and it's not to say, I think we all, let's be clear about one thing. Bill Belichick is one of the, you know, handful of greatest coaches that has ever coached in football, professional or college. There's a lot of guys you could throw in that category, you know. Coach Saban, right? Bunch of different guys. But the thing about this from the jump that was never going to work, at least in my mind, is that they viewed the way that a lot of people say that college football is the NFL now is just not true. And it could not be farther from the truth. The only thing that the NFL and college football have in common is the game that they're playing. Because when we talk about the payment of it all, if you are an NFL player, you are signed for an X amount of years, for an X amount of dollars, and you are expected to fulfill those obligations. That is not how college football is. Like, just because the players are getting paid does not mean that, you know, for example, the now quarterback at North Carolina, Billy Edwards Jr., who transferred over from Wisconsin, you don't know if Billy Edwards Jr. is going to be there next year unless you've signed him to one of these NIL deals like the one that Damond Williams has at Washington, excuse me, where he did try to leave and they said, no, yeah. Like, this is legally binding. You're going to play football here. So not all schools have figured that out. Obviously, you can just transfer anytime, anywhere, any place now, basically. And so to sit here and say that you were going to operate this like the 33rd NFL team, I believe that was the Mike Lombardi quote, was just nonsense, man. And all of the things that come with it, both from a recruiting standpoint, NIL, transfer portal, talent evaluation, talent development, there's so many different layers to it that you did see an influx of coaches get out of the game after those first year or two of NIL, just because they were guys that realized, like, hey, I can't handle all of this. And I think what you're seeing at North Carolina is they went into this thinking that this was going to be, I don't want to call it simple, NFL simple, but with the structure of the NFL, and that is not what this is. And they have been way in over their heads with this, and I think you're kind of just seeing the results of that, and I'm with you. I don't know that there's going to be another year after this for him.
2: How much of a difference do you feel like now offensive coordinator for North Carolina, Bobby Petrino, will make? This is a guy who has been a head coach at the collegiate level. He's had a lot of success, but also an offensive coordinator at the NFL level. Do you think he's going to make a big difference for this North Carolina program for 2026?
1: I will say, HD, if anyone's going to be able to get all the juice out of that orange, it's going to be Bobby Petrino. Mm-hmm. And obviously, I know for a lot of people, the first thing that comes to mind is a lot of off the field stuff. But when it comes to calling plays, even in the last handful of years, it didn't necessarily show up in the win column last year at Arkansas, but he really made a difference there. And then even when he was at A&M in 2023, like, he's proven that he can still get it done on that side of the ball. So if you are a North Carolina fan, like, look, your defense was sort of your saving grace last year. We still don't really know what's going on with Stephen Belichick. I believe he's still on leave. But if you are a fan of this team, at least knowing that Bobby Petrino is going to be moving around the chess pieces, I think there is at least reason for optimism there. But the front of their schedule is not very kind to them. I believe in three of their first four games, obviously you have the TCU game in Ireland, and then I believe you go to Clemson, and then you have Notre Dame at home.
0: Yikes.
1: So if you don't start off hot, you're just not probably going to figure it out.
0: Hey, Harry, always great to talk with you. We know you can't wait for college football to get started this Saturday, which means we'll be talking to you a lot as this season goes along. Can't wait to do that, my friend, and take care.
1: Yes, sir. Happy Butterscotch Tuesday.
0: That's right. The Butterscotch brother knows Harry Lyles Jr., ESPN college football reporter. Hit him on the shoulder. Harry Lyles Jr. joining the one Butterscotch brother known as Freddie Coleman with the chocolate brother known as Harry Douglas. It's the afternoon cool known as Freddie and Harry on ESPN Radio, the ESPN app, and Sirius XM Channel 80. So you heard what we had to say about the Big Ten putting in a rule that if you signed a professional contract, if you're at an NFL facility, if you sign any pro contract with a professional team, you are not allowed back on campus to play at any Big Ten member institution. What say you about that at 888-SAY-ESPN, 888-729-3776. One of our favorites is Miss Allison in Atlanta. Miss Allison, what do you have to say about this?
3: I agree with what the Big Ten is doing. Get these 23-year-old jokers off of campus. Most of them probably are just advanced freshmen. You had 5 years to get your degree. If you don't have it by now, don't come back trying to get another bite at the apple. And Harry, Harrison has good taste in football players. Running backs get you involved in football. Franco Harris did it for me. Bijan Robinson is doing it for her. I think we both picked well.
2: I love it.
0: I agree.
2: I 1,000% agree. And she's locked in, too. Baby girl's locked in. Well, she don't want to hear about any other player if it's not Bijan Robinson.
0: Really?
2: I can say, hey, baby girl, this is his daddy. I don't want to hear. Is it Bijan? I don't want to hear. If you're not talking about Mr. Robinson, don't bring it up to my damn daughter because she's going to ignore you.
0: And by the way, Harry played for the Falcons, and Harrison's not trying to hear that about her father.
2: No.
0: Might have the mighty have fallen in their own household.
2: And she wanted to wear her Bijan Robinson jersey to school today, and I was like, baby girl, you wear uniforms.
0: Yeah.
2: Put your uniform on, please.
0: Although they should have, like, a dress-down Friday.
2: Though they do have dress-down Fridays.
0: Okay, let her
2: wear it. So she'll probably wear it on Friday.
0: Well, not Friday. Friday before the NFL season. Maybe before that, they have her do it then. That could be an idea. Just trying to help in the household. One of the favorites is Sideline Mike in Atlanta. Sideline Mike, the Big Ten says, hey, if you're on an NFL team that's on an NFL contract, you can't play in the Big Ten and try to do that. Sideline Mike, what say you?
4: Look, brother, all I'm saying is this. Now, you know, man, Allison go back. I know Allison. Allison's a real good friend of my wife.
0: Okay.
4: So, man, Allison's been in my house. So, nice. Man, I'm glad y'all got us back. Listen, man, once you leave that campus and once you put on another helmet, you go through a practice, you should not be able to come back. And I'm like, look, Mr. Cignetti, you got away with it last year with them 25-year-old brothers up there. Let's see what you do this year, baby. I got the youngest team in the SEC, back-to-back SEC champions. And Kirby Smart said today, we're not going to the NFL for any talent. We good. We're right what we got, baby. So, no, man, once it's done, go get your job. Start selling some insurance.
0: Okay.
2: So, Freddie, that's another thing, right? The things that you are able to learn at an NFL level from a coaching standpoint and also from being around certain guys and going against certain guys.
0: Right.
2: Now you're going against these players that you've been in the locker room.

0: In country, that is Wisconsin. That's the home of Dean at 888-729-3776. Dean, this is your neck of the woods. Big Ten passed a rule today that stops players returning from the NFL to play at one of its schools, like a Wisconsin. Dean, what say you?
1: Yeah, I'm definitely in the minority here, but I think they should be allowed to come back because it seems outrageous, but it seems like that because it's never been allowed because college football was always an amateur entity. But that's no longer the case. It's a pro league now, and as long as someone has eligibility, why can't they come back? You know, and I know that sucks for someone on a current college roster who's been busting his butt all camp. But the guy in the NFL, he's got dreams too. He's been busting his butt as well. And in response to what Harry Douglas said a little bit earlier, the team's, you know, looking for someone that, you know, maybe that's reflective of coaching. Well, it's every team's responsibility to try and improve the roster any chance you get. That's why the Rams are, you know, trying to get Aaron Donald back. That's what they're supposed to do.
2: See, yeah. Dean, the example you just gave is an NFL football team. And although these players are making money and being compensated for their name, image, and likeness, in actual reality, they are not an NFL team because they don't have a salary cap. They don't have a commissioner. So I don't think you can compare apples to oranges, in my opinion. Now, also, Dean, I would ask you this. Let's just say you have a son that's been in training camp or been doing the entire offseason program since January. And now a player that's been in an NFL uniform is coming to the university where your son's playing, and now your son is getting kicked off that team for that player. How would you feel in that case?
1: That would suck, but I could also be the dad of the guy who just got cut from an NFL team, too, in his dreams.
2: But it's not the NFL, Dean.
1: It's the survival of the fittest.
2: It's not the NFL, though. That's where I think you're losing me. It's still collegiate sports. That the college football don't play by the same rules that the NFL level play by.
0: Mm-hmm.
2: So that's what I'm trying to get you to understand.
0: One of the things about, and I hear what Dean is saying, in terms of if this is the rule that's in place, and if everybody's going to have that kind of rule that they have to try to follow, not try to follow, then it should be open season. The problem I have with it is, if you can't have the players that you have right then and there and you can't win with them, you shouldn't try to say, hey, you play in the NFL. Because not for nothing, if you can't make the Cleveland Browns, I may not want you on my college football team. If the Cleveland Browns looked at you and said, nah, son, you can't play here, why would I want you on my football team?
2: Freddie, you know I'm going to take it a step further. Because, you know, like when it comes to this coaching thing, if you can't win with a damn $40 million roster with the players that you have, I think it might be reflective on your coaching. And let's not sit up here and act like Lane Kiffin has played in a damn SEC championship game, folks. Because he hasn't.
0: I don't think he's going to play in one this year either. I don't care if he gets people from Cleveland, the Lions.
2: So that's why I want people to understand. If you need players to come from an NFL roster.
0: That's fair.
2: Make hay what you need to do at the collegiate level, you might want to look in the mirror and check your coaching style. Because you might not be a damn good one, in my opinion. That's just me.
0: One of our favorites is Jay in the Queen City of Cincinnati. Jay, the Big Ten says, nope. If you had an NFL contract extended to you, if you're on NFL roster, you try to compete for an NFL spot, you cannot play in the Big Ten or one of their member institutions, and they put that in place today. Big Bad Jay, what you got?
3: What's happening, fellas?
0: What's up?
3: The Big Ten, the football start this week, we just put the BTA to the SEC already, and I hate to even put the whole SEC in there. This is a Lane Kiffin issue. And guess what, Lane? If you didn't switch schools every 6 months, you might have a roster already filled. You wouldn't have to go to NFL players who didn't make it, and now you got to bring them back. This is ridiculous, man. And Harry took most of the words right out of my mouth. Like, how are you going to a league where the game is much faster, you are learning so much more, you have an advantage when you come back, and we're okay with this? This is ridiculous. And what's to say somebody leaves early in their junior year and they just don't get drafted where they want to get drafted at? And they decide, well, you know what? I'm going to come on back to college. This doesn't stop here. Yeah. This is a train that needs to get stopped right now, and I'm glad the Big Ten got in front of it. You fellas have a good day.
0: Always good to talk with Jay in Cincinnati. Here's something to that point, because don't think that players may try to do that and have the injunction on their side. If you're a junior, you have a year of eligibility, and you decide to end an NFL draft –

0: You're not drafted. You go to NFL camp. You don't make it. Then you can just hightail it back to your school. This could open up a bunch of floodgates that no one could anticipate that has nothing to do with this 5x5 rule put in by the NCAA. Keep weighing in. 888-SAY-ESPN, 888-729-3776. Big Ten will not allow players to return if you had a chance to be on an NFL roster, in an NFL camp, or sign a professional football contract. Keep weighing in the Freddie Harry calling line at 888-729-3776. Here is Harry Douglas and Freddie Coleman. It is the afternoon cool known as Freddie and Harry on ESPN Radio and the ESPN app. Speaking of the National Football League, I'm going to tell you why I believe the Dallas Cowboys could be a top four team in the NFC and why Harry Douglas will agree whether he likes it or not. After he gives you this word from 5-Hour Energy, baby.
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1: I'm Christine Lisi. There will be no football players who've signed pro contracts returning to play at a Big Ten school. The conference made that official today, formally approving such a rule. Violating teams would be subject to their head coach suspended for 50% of their remaining games, plus an undisclosed fee. This is former Browns tight end Daquan Wright cleared waivers today. He is expected to sign with LSU of the SEC tomorrow. Host of the Rich Eisen Show, Rich Eisen.
2: I'm glad the Big Ten's at least going to do something about it. The SEC made a statement saying this stinks as well, but they're not telling Lane you can't do what you're doing. There will be a lawsuit, I'm sure, on behalf of somebody that wants to play in the Big Ten. I'm straight up with you. I applaud Tony Petitti for stepping in and doing something like this. And I think this is what is right to do.
1: NFL Bengals star Ja'Marr Chase's practice was cut short today after he suffered a left knee injury. He says he's fine. The injury is considered a hyperextension, but not very serious. Chiefs quarterback Patrick Mahomes, coming back from a torn ACL and LCL, believes he's on track to start the September 14th season opener versus the Broncos on Monday Night Football.
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0: you still want to weigh in when it comes to the Big Ten not allowing players to return to any member school from the NFL. So we're going to let you in the afternoon cool edition of Freddie and Harry. Thank you very much. He's Harry Douglas and Freddie Coleman on SiriusXM Channel 80, as well as tune in. Don't forget to tell that smart speaker to play ESPN Radio. They passed a rule today in the Big Ten that stops players from returning from the NFL and playing at a Big Ten school. Underclassmen declared for the NFL draft and did not withdraw. Any football player who signed a contract with a pro sports league. Anyone who is officially on a professional roster. That's the specific language of what's not allowed with the Big Ten not letting players who wanted to try to make an NFL team play at one of their member schools in 2026. Big Doc, the DOC in North Carolina, 888-729-3776. Big Doc, what you got?
1: Hey, guys. Thank you for having my call.
0: Appreciate it.
1: As excited as I've ever been, and like the other 35 to 65-year-old men in the country, I'm trying to be a regular caller. Let's get to it. I went to Miami of Ohio. I watched these athletes get abused, cut, mistreated, so I've been a huge fan of NIL. However, this is ridiculous. Once you leave as a grown man and you think you're good enough for the NFL, you cannot return. I don't think it's fair to the college players. I don't think it's fair to the college fans. And I would never defend the NCAA. But at this point, there needs to be some type of commitment to the decisions we make as grown men. We keep calling them kids because I'm in my 50s. These are grown men. I'm good enough. I'm going to make this roster. I'm going to the draft. Now you got another kid coming out of college, like you said earlier. And I agree with you guys. I know it's one-sided, the way we look at it. I don't think anyone in their right mind besides Lane Kiffin feels this is a good decision. So I couldn't imagine, like, being the father of the kid. I'm looking at the kid in college, the 17, 18-year-old. I'm not looking at the 23, 24-year-old who just made $9 million last year.
2: I would also add to it, when you look at the Cleveland Browns and their roster, right,
0: mm-hmm.
2: where Daquan Wright just came from, you telling me you're running routes against Denzel Ward, Grant Delpit, Ronnie Hickman, Tyson Campbell, and all these veteran players in the league and practice every single day, and you're not going to have an advantage when you go back going again. And I get it. LSU has some bona fide players. But think about the players I just named in the secondary for the Cleveland Browns. Or if you have to block Jarrett Verse in practice from a pass protection standpoint or in the run game, you don't think that's an advantage for Daquan Wright going back to LSU, now going against collegiate kids or collegiate men?
0: Daquan Wright, has a lot to lose in terms of this. You got cut by the Browns. You're going to go back to play for Lane Kiffin. You played at Ole Miss, and now you're going to go to LSU. By the way, he did an interview with WMAZ-TV in Georgia, and he said this has actually been kind of crazy just because the amount of people that's come up to me and told me that I'm making history. Like, yesterday they had a game. I was on the sideline. They come up to me like, bro, you're really the first player ever to be on the NFL sideline, be in the college football transfer portal. What if you don't make it at LSU? What if you're not good at LSU? After going to Ole Miss, not cutting to the Cleveland Browns, and not making LSU, then what? People look at you a lot different saying, I hope the money was worth it because you tried to do something to try to game the system and it didn't work out for you when it comes to Daquan Wright. Just a thought. Just a thought. One of our favorites is B.A. in San Antonio. B.A., the Big Ten says, are you on NFL roster? If you got an NFL contract, you ain't playing in the Big Ten in 2026. B.A., what say you?
3: Hey, before I comment, that last SmackDown that Harry laid down has got to be sponsored by 5-Hour Energy because he was really pressing himself. You know,
2: I'll be honest, I actually had a 5-Hour Energy before the segment.
0: Yes, he did.
3: It shows. Hey, I agree, though, that, you know, you should have, you know, once you finish your eligibility or, you know, you leave to go to the NFL or whatever league you go to, you know, you should be should not be allowed to come back. And I think it's particularly important, not so much even for football, but even basketball mm-hmm. and some of the other sports, because now it makes you think twice about leaving and making sure that, you know, you're, you know, basically pro ready before you step out of the collegiate ranks and then go into the NFL or, you know, or NBA or whatever you go to. So it puts a little more emphasis on, hey, am I prepared and you know, and plus you're making money anyway. Why would you even leave?
0: That's true, number one. If I got a chance to make money in college, and by the way, Daquan Wright was undrafted, went to the Philadelphia Eagles, signed a free agent deal, was waived, was signed and later cut by the Cleveland Browns. I know why he's doing this, to improve his draft stock, but there's a way to do it without going back to college.
2: And I'm not going to sit here and put all the blame on the player or the coaches for doing it, although, you know, I'm going to look at him sideways, the coach that is. You make this ruling on June 23rd, 2026.
0: I know.
2: That's a few weeks before the season starts, or a few month and a half before the season starts, right? So I just think it's also bad timing. In my opinion, why not wait to a later time so this is not an issue?
0: Mm-hmm. The Big Ten made this decision more so than what was going on with Lane Kiffin and LSU. This is just my purview. He's Harry Douglas and Freddie Coleman. It's the Afternoon Cool, known as Freddie and Harry on ESPN Radio and the ESPN app. If Ryan Day of Ohio State hadn't said this yesterday.
4: If there are teams that have some players out there who are cut from NFL rosters that are going to be on other teams, we have to at least consider it and look at it. Do I like anything about it? Absolutely not. But we got to do what's right for Ohio State. So it's sort of a day-to-day thing right now. And like anything, we're just going to try to adapt. But I think we would all agree, maybe not everybody, but that, you know, there has to be a certain point where your roster gets locked in. But whenever I heard that we were in a meeting and someone says, LSU just got a commitment from the Browns tight end, I said, we are certainly in a different world right now.
0: If Ryan Day hadn't said that, maybe the Big Ten doesn't put this in place because there would be no need to, because other coaches would not have been considering that. When a marquee coach from one of your marquee programs in your conference says that, the Big Ten said, oh, hell no. If Ryan Day's thinking about doing this, that means he's not the only coach that is thinking about doing this. Now, if you're the head coach of Northwestern, who's not going to be good as Ohio State or Michigan this year, you say something like that, like, well, Northwestern needs help. We understand that. If Ryan Day's considering this, and he can get anybody in the world he wants, then Big Ten's like, whoa, whoa, whoa, whoa, whoa, whoa, whoa. We can't allow this kind of renegade nature when one of our prime coaches at one of our prime programs is saying, we have to consider this. If they're doing it in the SEC, we'd be fools to not consider this. And the Big Ten said, oh, hell no, you're not. You are not. You can consider it, but you ain't doing it. If somebody else not named Ryan Day had said that, I wanted the Big Ten push this in place starting today, saying NFL players can't come back and play at our schools.
2: And we're also, like Ryan Day said, we're in a different time when you talk about college athletics, Freddie. Because I can tell you, 5 years ago, I would have never thought of the fact of someone being in an NFL uniform and coming back to play college football after being in an NFL uniform.
0: That gives new meaning to the term professional student, or in this case, professional student athlete. One of our new favorites is, well, we're gonna end the calls right here because people still want to weigh in this. You can keep rolling and rolling and rolling. 888-SAY-ESPN, 888-729-3776. We can't wait to hear from you continuously on Freddie and Harry about the Big Ten putting a rule in place saying if you were at an NFL facility, on an NFL team, assign an NFL contract, you are not going to play at a Big Ten school in 2026, 888-729-3776. Well, the Dallas Cowboys are not going to be relegated back to the college football circuit when it comes to them. They could be a top four team in the NFL, at least in the NFC. What say me? What say HD? You'll hear that next on ESPN Radio and the ESPN app.
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3: This is Todd Archer with the Cowboys. Can the Dallas defense be better than it was in 2025? The easy answer is yes, because it would be impossible for it to be worse. But the defense has been revamped in both personnel and scheme by new coordinator Christian Parker. There are potentially up to 14 new contributors from last year's opening day. Quinnen Williams and Kenny Clark have had their first full offseason with the Cowboys. They added pass rushers Rashawn Gary and Von Miller. They made moves in free agency with safety Jalen Thompson and corner Kobe Durant. And they added through the draft, notably with Caleb Downs with the number 11 overall pick. The questions still need to be answered when the games are real, but there is real optimism regarding the Cowboys' defense in 2026.
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1: All those Dallas Cowboys who have not made an NFC Championship game since 1996, I'm not making that up. I'm sure you probably thought it was a lie. I'm sure you probably thought, hey, the dinosaurs were around then. Nope, but it's been that long since the Cowboys have mattered that much to be in an NFC Championship game situation. But what kind of reason or reasons do you have for optimism for Jerry's boys down at the Star, HD?
4: It's going to be the offensive side of the football right now. Currently, Freddie, when you look at this group a season ago, second in total offense, second in pass offense, ninth in rushing offense, but then also seventh in scoring offense. The ability to franchise tag George Pickens and him sign that franchise tag, you have your two number one wide receivers on the outside. CeeDee Lamb can play all over. But because of those two number one guys, it forces defenses to play two high safeties, which now make them vulnerable to the run game offensively for Dallas. And they did a great job, in my opinion, last year being able to be balanced on that side of the football. But that offense is why I have a lot of optimism.
1: I have a lot of optimism for the Cowboys defense, mainly because it's easy to go from zero to one, or in their case, go from zero to half. They do that. The offense is going to feel so much better, but they do have players on that side when it comes to defense. Quinnen Williams, Rashawn Gary in the front line, DeMarvin Overshown coming back from that torn ACL last year. The last 7 weeks of the regular season, he looked like the guy that he was going to be a star linebacker for tearing his ACL. They get Dee Winters from the San Francisco 49ers. They draft Caleb Downs to go to Ron Bland and Malik Hooker in the secondary. That back three is going to be really, really good. And you got a young guy, Christian Parker, putting that together. That's a reason for optimism. This defense will not be coordinated by Matt Eberflus. Cowboys fans can all rejoice about that.
0: The Dallas Cowboys.
1: What's a concern about them in 2026?
4: They don't have the easiest schedule starting out the gate. You have New York on the road. That's a divisional opponent. You have the Commanders, who's also a divisional opponent. But then you have the Baltimore Ravens, the Houston Texans, the Tampa Bay Buccaneers, the Green Bay Packers, and the Philadelphia Eagles. That's a gauntlet of a schedule, in my opinion. So if you do not have that early success, are we going to see this football team dismantle and individuals go their separate ways? Or are they going to continue to come together and be one and move in unison? It's like closing your hand to make a fist.
1: Sure.
4: You can't punch anybody if your hand is spread apart. You're going to break your hand. Are they going to stay together no matter what the circumstances are?
1: My concern for the Cowboys is, what if that offense is not as special as it can be? Because each year is different in the National Football League. Oh, it sounds nice. That offense is going to be terrific. It's the NFL. You can be terrific 1 year, and then the next year, everybody figures you out a little bit, or you have a key fumble here, key interception there. You're not the offense that you're supposed to be. On paper, yes, it looks like an offense that could be a top five offense, maybe even top three, the kind of person that they have. But there's no such thing as a guarantee in the NFL except this. People have enough film on you. They'll do everything they can to slow you down and figure you out.
0: The Dallas Cowboys.
1: Who's the most important non-quarterback for the boys down in Dallas?
4: It's new defensive coordinator Christian Parker. He's going to bring that energy. What I love about him the most is the communication aspect. Brian Schottenheimer, the head coach, has talked about Christian Parker and how he communicates very, very well with players, other coaches as well. I think that's pivotal in order for your defense to have the turnaround that the Dallas Cowboys are hoping for currently right now. You even heard Christian Parker talked about communication and how he has guys and don't want them in meeting rooms being quiet. I want you to communicate in this meeting room the way you're going to communicate on the football field. Communication doesn't matter what facet of life it is. At your job, when it comes to sports, when it comes to relationships, communication is key. That's why I'm going with Christian Parker, because he is letting his players know that communication has to be at the forefront of everything that they do defensively moving forward.
1: There used to be a great comedy show called Two and a Half Men. The most important non-quarterback of the Dallas Cowboys are the three and a half Tylers on the offensive line. Ooh. Tyler Guyton, the left tackle, Tyler Smith, the left guard, Tyler Booker, the right guard, with Cooper BB at the center, and Terrence Steele at the right tackle. This offensive line moves and displaces people, not just in the running game, but keeping Dak Prescott clean. If they play near that kind of level that we saw last year, they may be one of the top five, top seven offensive lines, not just in the NFC, but in the National Football League. They're young, they're active, they're nasty, they're hungry. If they play like that, the three and a half Tylers on that offensive line, and help out the quarterback in their running game, it could be really a special offense once again in Dallas.
0: The Dallas Cowboys.
1: What is the one word that best describes the Fighting Jerry Joneses?
4: All right, Freddie Coleman. Strap up your seatbelt. Put your seatbelt on, okay?
1: Here we go.
4: Because you might enjoy this ride.
1: All right.
4: I'm talking about contender.
1: Okay.
4: That's my one word, contender, because I do believe this defense is going to be different. A lot of different players on this roster right now, and those guys being able to move in unison. Caleb Downs is a wild card. I thought he was, if not the best player in the draft, one of the best players, top two, top three in the 2026 NFL draft. But the versatility and a lot of different things that he can do on the football field, play in the slot, be a guy that plays in the box, play at safety depth, be a rusher off the edge, and his intelligence is going to pay dividends for the Dallas Cowboys. That's why I'm using the word contender.
1: I'll use the word proof. The proof is going to be there one way or the other. The Cowboys can believe they can be the team they're supposed to be, or fall short once again. The word proof is going to be there one way or the other. Not just the offense, not just the defense, but the Cowboys. The Cowboys have a successful season if what?
4: The defense is even a little bit better than they were a season ago. If they're middle of the pack, they will have a lot of success this season.
1: The season will be a success if Jerry Jones keeps being quiet. If he's quiet, that means the Cowboys are playing well. If he's talking, things are not good in Dallas when it's all said and done. He's Harry Douglas and Freddie Coleman. It's the afternoon cool known as Freddie and Harry. And there's no shh when it comes to college ball programs trying to get NFL players to play for them. One conference said, not this year. That's next.
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9: San Francisco 49ers owner Jed York pleaded no contest to a pair of misdemeanor charges on Monday after being arrested in Ohio on suspicion of engaging in prostitution. According to court records obtained by ESPN, he responded to an undercover ad on a known prostitution website and arranged to have sexual activity with the female in exchange for $140. York was arrested upon arriving to the meeting location with the cell phone used to arrange the meeting, according to records. This is just the latest in a string of off-season issues that the 49ers have dealt with. They dealt with drama surrounding Brandon Ayuk and his relationship with the team after a trade request was made, and their head coach Kyle Shanahan was involved in a scary car crash, and the messaging was a little bungled by the team. It'll be interesting to see if these offseason issues impact the team in their quest to get back to the Super Bowl in the 2026 season. For the ESPN Radio Sports Beat, I'm Michelle Smallman.
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16: I'm Christine Lisi. The Red Sox, coming off 4 straight comeback wins, lead the Marlins 1-0 top of the second. Mickey Gasper with a solo home run off Tyler Phillips. Boston's 2.5 back of the Yankees for the top AL wildcard spot. No score for the American League leading Rays and Tigers. Top of the second inning as well. Tampa Bay's up 3.5 on the Yankees in the AL East. New York and Houston set to get underway shortly in the Bronx. The Big Ten passed a rule banning football players who've signed pro contracts from returning to play for one of its schools. Violating teams will be subject to having their head coach suspended for 50% of its remaining games, plus an undisclosed fine. Meantime, former Browns tight end Daquan Wright cleared waivers today. He is expected to sign with the SEC's LSU Tigers tomorrow. He'll become the first player to go from an NFL roster back to college. ESPN football analyst Booger McFarland.
17: I like what the Big Ten did because they came out and made a stand, and I think we were all waiting for the SEC to make a stand. The SEC basically said, hey, we don't like it. Pro guys shouldn't be in college, which I think we all agree. We all agree that pro players shouldn't be playing college football.
16: ACC Commissioner Jim Phillips told ESPN his conference plans to discuss that topic this week. Former NBA player Enes Kanter Freedom, banned by the Chicago Sky from Wintrust Arena. He was removed from the building by security Sunday after being involved in a verbal altercation with Sky point guard Natasha Cloud late in the third quarter. NFL Chiefs quarterback Patrick Mahomes, coming back from a torn ACL and LCL, says he believes he's on track to start week one versus the Broncos on Monday Night Football, September 14th.
9: Hey, it's Michelle Smallman, and coming up Wednesday, we continue to get ready for the 2026 season as we go 2-a-days with the Cincinnati Bengals. Has Joe Burrow finally run out of excuses? We'll discuss it on Unsportsmanlike, 6 a.m. Eastern, right here on ESPN Radio, ESPN2, and ESPNU.

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0: And the HD studio in Atlanta, Georgia.
1: To the cool.
0: This is Freddie and Harry.
2: You know what? Let me call Louisville and see if, damn, if I got another year eligibility.
1: How many snaps could you actually give them?
2: At the collegiate level, I can give them about 30. NFL level, give them about 10.
1: 30 what?
2: 30 snaps.
1: Doing what?
2: Not 30, 30.
1: Doing what?
2: Depends. Fair catch, a couple punts.
1: Okay. Punter?
2: Give me a screen, give me a now route, give me a slant hand there.
1: Really?
3: Yeah.
1: In press coverage.
2: Man, I'm about to eat that guy up alive. Man, I'm about to eat him alive.
1: It must be wonderful to have these kind of American dreams that you have.
2: And then I'm going to talk bad about his mama after I eat him up. As soon as I catch that first one, Coach, come get me.
0: This is Freddie and Harry.
1: He is Harry Douglas. I'm Freddie Coleman. When you put us together, you have the best show on your radio. It is the Afternoon Cool, known as Freddie and Harry, and we are here. Presented by Progressive Insurance. Thanks for joining us on the ESPN app, SiriusXM Channel 80, as well as tune in. And don't forget to tell that smart speaker to play that ESPN radio.
2: All right, let me make something very, very clear, y'all.
1: Please do.
2: That sound bite y'all just heard, Your boy was joking, okay? I don't have 30 snaps in me, Freddie. I probably have 2 or 3 in me.
1: Mm-hmm.
2: But like I just stated, right, after the first snap, Coach going to be like, "What the hell? Harry, where's Harry?" I'm over there on that oxygen tank, getting as much oxygen as possible.
1: Right.
2: Don't mess around, let it be at the NFL level. Oh, I'm pulling up the first rep I do. We're going to go ahead and get this injury settlement. Go ahead and throw me on injured reserve, designated to not return at any point. And we're going to go ahead and call it a quits.
1: It'd be a DNP HD, did not play Harry's decision.
2: Every week for me. Every week.
1: That'd be the quickest out route you ever ran in your life.
2: Oh, out route, pull up. Trainers, we need them. We need you. Needs you.
1: You know what's going to happen when they get out there? You peasant. What did you think you could? Why would you think you could be out here doing this?
2: You think you could come out here with us? Who told you that?
1: How dare you?
2: You disrespect us?
1: But don't know about the peasants comment. HD said about Patrick Mahomes being ranked as the 18th best player in the NFL. He says, when Patrick Mahomes found out, he said, "You peasants."
2: Freddie, one of the most disrespectful things I think I've heard in a very, very long time that, what was the ranking? 18th?
1: 18th out, yeah. He was,
2: that Patrick Mahomes' peers rank him 18th right now in the National Football League. This is a 3-time Super Bowl winner, multi-time Super Bowl MVP, league MVP, the first NFL player to sign for over a half a billion. Patrick Mahomes looking at this like, "You peasants are so unthankful."
1: After all I've done for you?
2: All I've done for you. I've given y'all an opportunity last year to do your thing, right? And you peasants are so ungrateful. I can't wait to get back out there. This is how you repay me. After I tear my ACL, we didn't have a good year as the Kansas City Chiefs. You peasants disrespect me and rank me 18th?
1: Oh, man.
2: I got something for y'all.
1: That'll never get old for me. Well, you don't have to worry about Patrick Mahomes trying to regain some eligibility at Texas Tech and go back to playing college football as an NFL player. Daquan Wright thought he was going to do that at LSU after not making the cut of the Cleveland Browns, was going to sign with LSU. Hold on a minute. The Big Ten passed a rule today that stops players from returning from the NFL playing at one of its schools. If you were an underclassman that declared for the NFL draft and did not withdraw your name, any football player signed a contract to Pro Sports League, anyone who's officially on a professional roster. Well, guess what the Southeastern Conference did? After a Monday evening video conference of the presidents and chancellors of the SEC, and then following said meetings with presidents, chancellors, and athletic directors of the Southeastern Conference, they're going to enforce this following policy. An SEC institution is not permitted to have an athlete on its roster who has previously declared for the NFL, NBA, or WNBA draft and did not appropriately withdraw, signed a contract with the NFL or any other professional football league, NBA G League, or WNBA or affiliated team, or was listed on an NFL or other professional football league, NBA G League, or WNBA or affiliate roster. The commissioner, meaning Greg Sankey, is authorized to enforce this expectation with penalties against member institutions. In other words, they told that Louisiana judge who put that in, put that out there in terms of that kind of thing to put in place to give Daquan Wright a chance to come back and play. They said, kiss our SEC. That ain't happening with LSU or anybody else in the Southeastern Conference.
2: Freddie, it's just the right thing to do, in my opinion. We're talking about a player who was in camp with the Cleveland Browns, going against professionals. And we all know the Cleveland Browns, although the wins haven't showed it over the last, well, not last few years, for a lot of years.
1: Keep going.
2: But they have quality players. They have drafted very, very well over the last 2 years, on top of having some bona fide guys amongst their roster, just haven't got the quarterback position right.
1: Right.
2: So when I look at a guy like Daquan Wright, who's trying to go back to LSU because his head coach that he had at Ole Miss is now Lane Kiffin, you're going back, in my opinion, with a competitive advantage. Because guys at the National Football League level that you're going against every single day in training camp are not going to be the guys that you're going against at LSU. Although we're talking about a prestige program that have five-star recruits and four-star recruits across the board. But there's something about going against a savvy veteran who's been in the league 4 to 10 years and going against collegiate athletes. After you have been in camp and played in preseason games, it just doesn't sit right with me, and I don't think it's right. It really doesn't. On top of, you have guys that have been a part of this offseason since January. And those guys have worked their way all through, you know, off-season program, training camp, and guys who expect to be there for LSU this season. So in order to bring someone in, you have to let someone out.
1: Right. And for all those saying, well, what about the 5x5 rule the NCAA put in? Let me read what it states. It gives Division I athletes up to 5 seasons of competition within a single continuous 5-year eligibility window, with the clock starting at full-time enrollment or the academic year at the athlete's 19th birthday, whichever comes first. It doesn't say in that 5-year period, if you try to apply your trade in the NBA and it doesn't work, you can come back to play college basketball. Or you try to apply your trade in the NFL and it doesn't work, you can come back to play college football. People were trying to play hard and fast with that rule. Lane Kiffin, yes, I'm talking to you, when it comes to LSU. Will Wade, LSU basketball coach. The common denominator here are the three letters, LSU, allowing renegade thoughts to infiltrate. And the Big Ten said, well, when it goes back to this. We got to thank Ryan Day for setting all this in motion, the Ohio State head coach, because we all found out yesterday, HD, that Daquan Wright was going to clear waves the Cleveland Browns and go play for LSU with NIL money and all that. When Ryan Day of Ohio State heard about that, he said,
3: if there are teams that have some players out there who are cut from NFL rosters that are going to be on other teams, we have to at least consider it and look at it. Do I like anything about it? Absolutely not. But we got to do what's right for Ohio State. So it's sort of a day-to-day thing right now. And like anything, we're just going to try to adapt. But I think we would all agree, maybe not everybody, but that, you know, there has to be a certain point where your roster gets locked in. But whenever I heard that, we were in a meeting and someone says, LSU just got a commitment from the Browns tight end. I said, we are certainly in a different world right now.
1: The minute he said that.
2: It doesn't even sound like a coach that wants to do it, Freddie.
1: Exactly. He does not want to do it. However, when in Rome, do as. And he said, well, if
2: they got to go see the Coliseum.
1: Yeah. If they're going to do this with Hail Caesar at LSU and Hail Lane Kiffin, we got to be in that business too. And the Big Ten said, I can tell you one thing you're not going to do. You ain't doing that. Nobody is doing that in this league. And then the SEC said, we're not going to be one up by the Big Ten. A power stroke by the Big Ten. The SEC said, nope, they could have done this yesterday, SEC.
2: Literally.
1: They issue statements and all this other stuff and everything. It took the Big Ten to say, hey, Ryan Day, we heard you. You ain't doing it. We know you don't want to do it. We're not doing it. And SEC said, well, if the Big Ten can do it, then we're going to do it. And you know what's going to happen? Everybody else is going to fall in line. The ACC, the Big 12, Notre Dame, the Mountain West, Conference USA, all because Ryan Day said, really? And the Big Ten said, hell no to that, really. We're not doing that.
2: You know what I love? I love Oregon's head coach, Dan Lanning. When asked about this situation, Dan Lanning, can you tell everyone who's listening to Freddie and Harry right now how you feel about it?
4: I mean, I think there's a lot of negatives that are involved around this. One, once you go to the NFL, to me, you're in the NFL. You don't get the opportunity to come back. Two, you know, most of us have built our rosters and you have a limited roster limit now. So if you invited somebody back to your team, that means you're kicking somebody else off your team, right, to match your roster limits. I don't think that's fair to the players that worked all summer, all spring, and put themselves in position to be ready to work for a team, you know, to have somebody come back. But ultimately, you know, it used to be once you had an agent or once you went and did the combine or once you went to mini, I mean, all those things qualified as you are no longer an amateur. You're a professional now once you declared for the draft. So to let any of those players come back, you know, fair or unfair to them, it's unfair to the sport.
2: Hello. I feel the exact same way that Dan Lanning feels. And so do you, Freddie Coleman. And, and I never thought we would even get to this point. When you talk about college football or college athletics, when someone is in a professional jersey and you're in a camp and you're in meeting rooms at a professional facility, will be allowed to come back and play a collegiate sport. Mm-hmm. What are we doing?
1: The Big Ten said this is what we're doing. And everybody else fell in line. Remember the old line from the movie 48 Hours? There's a new sheriff in town and his name is the Big Ten Conference because they set the standard. And everybody else is going to follow when it comes to something like this. One of our favorites is Debo up in Albany, meeting the Capital District of 518 in New York at 888-729-3776. Debo, the Big Ten says, if you got a contract NFL team or an NFL camp, you're not going to play here. That was early today. The SEC followed suit not even 22 minutes ago. Debo, what say you?
5: Well, I say that, seems only 20 that the SEC would follow the Big Ten since Big Ten's been winning all national championships lately. I'm not surprised that they relate to the party on that. But I don't think that NFL players or guys that get into the league should be able to come back and go to college. There's so many tentacles to that that it's ridiculous, but I only have time for so many. So, more importantly, the tail end, guys that have got recruited, got deals, maybe not. But they've been working all offseason to be on their team and to bring somebody in.
2: Debo. Debo, hold on very quickly. Debo, I don't know if it's you or whoever else says it's in that car, but you better put that damn seatbelt on. You better put that seatbelt on, Debo. We need you. I know you're going around snatching chains and everybody nervous of Debo. But Debo, I'm going to tell you, you better put your seatbelt on. Because obviously, either you or somebody in that car don't have it on. Click it or tick it.
1: Exactly.
5: Harry, I have my seatbelt on. The issue is this car has a thing where it auto drives, but for some reason or another, I'm so dark, sometimes it doesn't recognize me and it thinks that I'm not looking to it.
1: Attaboy, Debo. Give him the explanation. After you were accused, after you were prosecuted unfairly by the right Reverend Harry Douglas.
2: I take back my click it or ticket then, Debo. My apologies.
1: Stay out of his finances trying to pay when he didn't break the law.
2: You know when you hear that ding, ding,
1: I know.
2: Ding.
1: We were looking out for Debo.
2: My children will definitely let you know within the first 5 seconds if that seatbelt is not on.
1: One more from Tom in Arizona. Tom, well, the SEC, like the Big Ten, adopting a ban of professional players returning to college. The SEC transferred that across different sports. The Big Ten just said football. Tom, what about you?
6: I don't think they should come out of the pros and go back to college. For years, the NCAA has stood by their amateur status rules, and everybody has followed it. For years, we stood by the NCAA rules that college kids could not get paid. And then the NCAA opened that Pandora's box, and I don't know if we'll ever get that back. All of a sudden, some little slappy judge in Baton Rouge, Louisiana, goes to court and says, nope, an amateur now can be a professional and then come back and be an amateur. I think the Big Ten and now the SEC, in the last few minutes, all they're doing is grandstanding because their rules are not 24 hours long, and there's some judge out there that is going to get into those rules, find that loophole, and then Pandora's box is opened again, and here come these pros. The next thing is I know it's just a few players. That's a big deal. However, the NCAA has never had that 5-year rule until just recently. Mm-hmm. So do you think that's going to also open up? I think it will as well.
1: Nothing is off the table involving what you just said, Tom.
2: But also, I don't think this is an issue past this season.
1: I agree. It won't be an issue past this season, and the Big Ten and the SEC are going to make sure it's not going to be an issue this year. And to his point about the judge, that other judges may do this, do you want to be the judge that does something like this? That files a law and grants an injunction to another team, and people go, really?
2: Can I be honest? So let me be honest with y'all, right? University of Louisville, I know we got a break, but let me be honest first. I love Trinidad Chambliss, but my Louisville Cardinals played the Ole Miss Rebels game one in Nashville. Damn it, that judge that ruled Trinidad Chambliss can have another season. Do you think I'm happy with him right now?
1: Of course not.
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1: And it was a lot more fairness there than Daquan Wright, Trinidad Chambliss' former teammate at Ole Miss trying to go to LSU. We are Freddie and Harry, the Afternoon Cool. He's Harry Douglas. 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And why are more people talking this way about the Denver Broncos? We'll get to that way next.

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0: is the afternoon cool known as Freddie and Harry. He's Harry Douglas. I'm Freddie Coleman on Sirius XM Channel 80, as well as tune in, tell that smart speaker to play ESPN Radio. And the Fantasy Football Marathon keeps rolling on ESPN and ESPN2. 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
2: 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The Denver Broncos.
4: This is Jeff Legwald covering the Broncos. And these Broncos may look eerily familiar to last year's Broncos, and for good reason. Sean Payton and general manager George Payton brought back 51 of 53 players who were on the roster for the AFC Championship game last January. 51 of those players came back to training camp this year. They've added a draft class, and they've added wide receiver Jalen Waddle, and quarterback Bo Nix is healthy after two off-season surgeries on his right ankle. But the story of the off-season is status quo. Broncos coach Sean Payton said this team was good enough to compete for the Super Bowl last year, and he obviously believes it's good enough to compete for the Super Bowl this year.
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0: Home for the NFL all season long as we get you ready for Super Bowl 61, February 14th on ESPN, ABC, and the Walt Disney Company.
1: They brought 51 out of 53 players back to try to get to a Super Bowl when it comes to the Denver Broncos. HD, for me, that's enough reason for optimism. You don't have to teach new players new tricks when everybody knows what Sean Payton is doing.
2: Yeah, the continuity offensively, defensively, and on special teams is definitely there. But from an optimistic standpoint, I'm going with that defense, and particularly that pass rush. 68 sacks a season ago, that led the National Football League. One of the guys on our defensive line this offseason, he said he's trying to go for the record, or they're trying to go for the record, and have the most sacks in a season by an NFL team. It wouldn't surprise me if they got it, because one of the things that they can actually do at a very, very high level is affect the quarterback. I like what they got at the linebacker group and also in their secondary, guys who can play man coverage. You have a guy in Patrick Surtain II who won Defensive Player of the Year a few years ago. They're stacked on that side of the football. That's why I have a lot of optimism because of that defense.
0: The Denver Broncos.
1: What's the reason for concern for the boys in Denver?
2: I want to say Bo Nix versus zone coverage. Dan Orlovsky did a great job the other day on Get Up, you know, showing the tape, and it showed up some last season as well. Bo Nix versus man coverage is phenomenal because the pitcher is clear. He knows exactly where to go with the football. But when it's zone coverage and or you see a defense stem from one coverage to another one that's now zone coverage, Bo Nix has to think quickly on his feet and be able to get the football out. It was a corner route the other day that Dan Orlovsky put on Get Up that was wide open, and Bo Nix didn't throw it because he was tricked by the coverage that happened to go from man, which he thought it was pre-snap, to zone coverage. So he has to get better in that capacity, because if we can see it on the outside, there are a lot of teams NFL-wise defensively who can see that as well too.
1: My real reason for concern real quick, Davis Webb calling plays. Sean Payton not do it. How will that be handled with a guy in Bo Nix coming off an injury?
0: The Denver Broncos.
1: What is the one word that best describes them?
2: I'm going to go unfinished and then throw business on the end of it. No, this is a team that didn't have their starting quarterback for the AFC Championship game, and they feel like if they had Bo Nix, that they would have been in the Super Bowl.
1: Real quick, the season will be a success of what?
2: Bo Nix progresses as a passer.
1: Yes, Harry Douglas and Freddie Coleman. It's the afternoon cool known as Freddie and Harry. The safe space is now here for you. 888-SAY-ESPN, 888-729-3776. Be heard now.
3: 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With A.J. 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We talk about it on Unsportsmanlike, 6 a.m. Eastern, right here on ESPN Radio, ESPN2, and ESPNU.
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3: 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No A.J. 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
4: He's outrageous and usually off base, I might add, but I love him anyways. 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

0: This is SportsCenter.
1: I'm Christine Lisi. Breaking news, much like the Big Ten announced earlier today that it won't allow football players with pro contracts to return to play at any of its schools, the SEC announced it has a new policy on the matter. No SEC institution can have an athlete on its roster who previously declared for the NFL, NBA, or WNBA draft and did not appropriately withdraw, signed a pro contract, or has been listed on a pro roster. The commissioner can enforce penalties against schools that violate the policy. ACC Commissioner Jim Phillips told ESPN his conference plans to discuss that matter at some point this week. Major League Baseball, Tyler Glass now out since early May with a back issue, making his first start for the NL West leading Dodgers against the NL East leading Braves. Atlanta's up 1-0 on Los Angeles. Bottom one, Braves have a 3.5 game lead in the division on the Phillies. No score, Brewers and Mets, bottom one. Milwaukee's got a 1-game lead on LA for the top spot in the National League. Astros and Yankees scoreless top of the second. New York's 3.5 back of the Rays in the AL East. Houston's a half game back of Texas in the AL West and a half game back of Cleveland for the final AL wildcard spot. Rays and Tigers scoreless in the top of the fourth. Detroit has lost six straight games. Red Sox leading the Marlins 1-0 top of the fourth on a Mickey Gasper solo home run. Former NBA player Enes Kanter Freedom banned by the Chicago Sky from Wintrust Arena. He was removed from the building by security Sunday after being involved in a verbal altercation with Sky point guard Natasha Cloud late in the third quarter. NFL Giants receiver Calvin Austin III suffered a serious injury while running a route at today's training camp practice. He is set to undergo an MRI.
2: 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No A.J. Brown, so what should we expect from Jalen Hurts? 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
3: He's Harry Douglas and Freddie Coleman. 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
3: 888-SAY-ESPN, 888-729-3776. You can't have a sanctuary if we allow interlopers to take over your sanctuary. That does not happen with the Safe Space. It's all about YOU and not about anybody else. At 888-SAY-ESPN, 888-729-3776. Said he said in Texas. Kick off the Safe Space on this Tuesday.
4: Ooh-wee. I just gotta say, Harry, that boy bad. You done made all them whiskers out there in LSU. You done kicked over some kitty littles, and they ain't purring. Because guess what? You can't keep nobody that already tried to play for somebody that's above collegiate sports. The NBA has a G League. The NFL can have the XFL. Sir, you can't play with the boys. Don't get up there with them grown men. And by the way, sirs, I just got to tell y'all this. I ain't been on hold like this since I was listening to TP2. Still in on my you-know-what now, God dog it. Now, you can't have a player like this on the phone for 40-something minutes. My wife going to think I'm doing something wrong.
5: And we don't want that said.
3: No, not
5: we
3: at all.
5: We don't want the wife thinking that you know, even trying to slide to the left, trying to slide to the right.
3: Although his comedy was A+ being on hold.
5: I agree.
3: And by the way, Seth, we mentioned about the rule the Big Ten put in place and the SEC doing the same thing. Following meetings, they're going to SEC the following policy. Institutes are not permitted to have an athlete on its roster who played in the NFL, NBA, or the WNBA, G League, or affiliates. According to Pete Thamel, ESPN, College Football, College Insider, the SEC vote was 16-0. Even LSU was not in favor of what their football coach Lane Kiffin wanted to do and voted against themselves. What kind of world are we living in? I need a safe space. Hold on a second. I need the music right now. I need a safe space for this. Right is left. Up is down. Wrong is right. What kind of man or woman alive world are we living in where LSU and Lane Kiffin tried to have a player who was on an NFL roster not once but twice, couldn't cut it with the Eagles, couldn't cut it with the Browns. They bring him back. They're going to pay him. The Big Ten says, we're not doing that. And then the SEC the next day, later that day, says, we were with you, Big Ten. And LSU voted against themselves to make sure that that won't happen in their own conference. Man alive, what a great world we live in.
5: They have given themselves a spanking.
3: Absolutely. Lane Kiffin, bad lane, bad lane, bad lane. You should have known better. They told that injunction from that judge in Louisiana, kiss our SEC. That's the kind of world we're living in right now. Raider MC in California, what do you have for the safe space?
6: Hey, what's up, Freddie Coleman, and what's up, Harry, that boy Bad? Hey, I got my mother Rose, my mama on the phone. Mother Rose, I talked to you guys a while back about she was having that laser eye surgery on her eye.
3: Yeah.
5: Mm-hmm.
6: Mama, you on the phone?
7: Hello.
3: Hello, Mama Rose.
7: Yes, here you am.
6: Yeah, Mother Rose.
7: Mm-hmm. Yeah, you can hear me.
6: To hear your voice.
7: Yes, I can hear you.
5: How are you feeling?
6: To hear your voice.
5: You're recovering well?
7: I'm recovering a little bit. Just keep me in prayer.
5: Yes, ma'am.
3: Absolutely. Recovering a little bit is better than not recovering at all. So you make sure, Mama Rose, that your little bits keep being more and more and more till they become big bits, and that recovery is going to be exactly the way you want it to be.
5: That's right. We got you in our prayers, Mama Rose. Absolutely. I promise.
3: Yeah, you stand on our shoulders, Mama Rose, and Raid MC in California. We got you. We got this when it comes to me, HD, Shannon Penn, and Josh Kapke as well. Rob in South Dakota, what do you have for the safe space, my friend?
8: Hey, fellas. I just want to say that you guys got the best show going, and we've been listening to you for a long time.
3: Thank you, brother.
8: The Chiefs. Man, I'll tell you what, I was hopeful going into the season, but all this talk about how bad Mahomes is going to be this year and how crappy the line is going to be and how the receiver core, we don't have anybody, and the defensive rush, I just needed somebody's shoulder to cry on, and you guys are among the best. So I was hoping to, you know, have a little sympathy here.
5: Oh, Rob, don't worry.
3: Mm-hmm.
5: Patrick Mahomes will take no disrespect from any peasant. And I promise you that. Patrick Mahomes has something up his sleeve. I promise you that one.
3: To use the line from that Broadway play, don't cry for Patrick Mahomes NFL. He's going to get his revenge in 2026. All of you peasants, this is what you asked for. He'll keep his promise. You'll keep your distance. He might go to the playoffs and get no resistance. I'm telling you, bet against Patrick Mahomes. At your own peril in the National Football
5: League. Patrick Mahomes over there eating caviar and everyone who voting him 18th in the league eating pork rinds.
3: At a certain point, will they leave the big girl alone? Every time they motivate Patrick Mahomes, it never ends well.
5: Caviar, sir. Caviar.
3: Andreas the Giant in Austin, my friend, at 888-729-3776. Andreas, what do you have for the safe space on Freddie and Harry on ESPN Radio?
9: Hey, gentlemen, how are y'all today?
3: We're good, Andreas.
9: I've been listening forever for some call. And
3: appreciate
9: hey,
3: you.
9: Hey, so twofold. One, if you get cut from the NFL, sorry, man, you got fired. Find a new job. Two, Freddie, I'm going to take it back to unsportsmanlike.
3: Mm-hmm.
9: My son, my wife, and my other son agree. If you take a pizza slice and cut it in half, it is two halves, not a full slice.
3: Attaboy.
9: I'm going to leave you with hook 'em horn. Thank y'all.
3: Andreas. I could not love you and your family more.
5: So somebody tried to say that it's a full slice if you cut it in half?
3: I was doing Unsportsmanlike, and I did the first couple of hours with Courtney Cronin and all. No, I'm sorry, Michelle Smallman and David Dennis Jr. on Friday. And Pat Costello and Cam Pratt got into it. Cam Pratt basically tried to put it out there that if you cut a slice of pizza in twos, it becomes two slices. And all holy pizza hell developed when he said that. Not too many people on Cam Pratt's side. He had a couple of acolytes a couple of soldiers, but we had a whole infantry of people saying, all you did was take one slice and split it in two. That doesn't make it two slices.
5: Agreed.
3: Thank you. So Andreas and Austin, as they stood in the movie, Boomerang, Strong J, Strong J, give Andreas to Strong J and his family. Strong J as far as that goes.
5: Caviar, sir.
3: Yeah. Pizza is not two slices. You cut it in half, sir, as far as that goes. One more from Laverne in Chicago, one of our favorites. Brother Laverne, what do you have for the safe space?
10: Hey, guys. How you doing?
3: Good, how are you?
10: I thought I knew high school football. Harry, you can attest to Southwest DeKalb, Carrollton, Buford. I thought I knew it until I went to the East St. Louis Mount Carmel game the other night. And I know you've been watching it on YouTube. Mount Carmel had them beat. They came back and blew Mount Carmel out. East St. Louis, they've got college-ready players, okay. About four of them. And I was highly impressed because I thought I knew high school football. Being from South Carolina and watching and living in Atlanta and Stone Mountain, watching Redan, Southwest DeKalb, Carrollton, Buford, and a few other good high school football teams. But, man, East St. Louis is somebody to be reckoned with.
3: Yeah, put it this way. Chicago public school and Catholic school football is no joke in the state of Illinois. No joke whatsoever. That's why all those Big Ten schools and SEC schools are going up there.
5: Well, I think it also is a testament that, like, talent is everywhere.
3: It really is.
5: Watching, it's everywhere.
3: He mentioned watching Buford play on Saturday.
5: Where one of my best friend coaches up there.
3: They got six guys that are going to be playing D1, high-level D1 on Saturdays in another couple of years. And that's a high school team. Now, granted, this stadium is better than most pro stadiums.
5: $60 million stadium.
3: I couldn't believe that. A friend of mine said, where are they playing?
5: You should go to the campus. Not only are they number one in the nation in football, I think they're number one or two in academics as well, too.
3: Good on them. All those smarties that can knock people around. I'm not opposed to that as far as that goes. He is Harry Douglas. I'm Freddie Coleman. It's the Afternoon Cool, known as Freddie and Harry, presented by Progressive Insurance. So we're going to do a little real cap when it comes to the Seattle Seahawks as a most likely to disappoint team. Plus, our tribute to the late, great Dolly Parton, who passed away early today. 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
1: Very, very sad news involving not just music, but entertainment, involving the late, great Dolly Parton passing away early today at the age of 80. It's the Afternoon Cool, known as Freddie and Harry. He's Harry Douglas. I'm Freddie Coleman on SiriusXM and Channel 80, as well as tune in. Don't forget to tell your smart speaker to play ESPN Radio. HD, she had been dealing with health issues for more than a minute. She was canceling shows, but still putting out videos and also proclamations that she's doing everything to get better. But it was a complete shock. We're having our pre-show meeting today, and Shannon Penn, one of our horsemen, goes, oh, man, Dolly Parton passed away. And I'm driving while doing the meeting and everything, and that just shook me to the core, because there are great people, there are great artists, but there are national treasures. And that's where Dolly Parton was, not just with country music, but just the kind of person that she always, always was, that made so many people feel great even outside of music. And one of the best terms I heard about her, HD, was she had rhinestones on the outside, but gold on the inside. Mm. It was a perfect, perfect description for her, not just an artist, but for Dolly Rebecca Parton as a person. She is going to be sorely, sorely missed.
2: And also just setting the standard on how to conduct your business. Just about everything she touched turned into gold. I know it's on the inside of her, but also on the outside, everything she touched, in my opinion, Freddie, also turned into gold. There are so many people within the entertainment business that looked up to Dolly Parton. So she's definitely going to be missed and means so much to so many households, not just in America, but I would say throughout the world.
1: No doubt about it. She wrote over 3,000 songs. She was even writing as...
2: Some people just had
1: that gift. Yeah, they have that gift. There's no doubt about that. If you get a chance, check out Ken Burns' Country Music, the great miniseries. And the portion with Dolly Parton is completely, completely invigorating, inspiring, and educational, because people said, you can't do this. And she said, I believe that I had something to offer to country music. And outside of that, she hired a manager from New York. And the next thing you knew, she was on Johnny Carson doing movies. And she went far beyond her skis in country music. And then her humanitarianism went far beyond her music, involving Dolly Parton. The great Dolly Rebecca Parton passing away today at the age of 80 years of age. She is going to be sorely, sorely missed beyond the world of country music and music in general. Freddie and Harry presented by Progressive Insurance and ESPN Radio. 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So we bring in Josh Kampke, one of our horsemen, with a little groove behind him. Now we're talking. It's going to be real or cap. And it's going to involve so many things. We'll say that, oh, that's on the 100, or that's not on the 100. So, Josh Kampke, what you got?
3: Thank you, Freddie. Let's start in the National Football League. Obviously, we're gearing up for another season. A lot of teams in the contender conversation. The Seattle Seahawks. The Seattle Seahawks are the Super Bowl contender most likely to flop this season. Harry, real or cap?
2: Yeah, that's cap. I want to know what drug people are thinking about.
1: Okay.
2: That's not happening. The only thing I think difference from this football team coming into 2026 is a new offensive coordinator. I know that's a big deal, but they have so many veterans on that side of the football, I don't think it's going to be an issue. They have three really good wide receivers, solid tight ends, the quarterback Sam Darnold, who proved that, hey, it's not a fluke what he did in Minnesota. They won a Super Bowl last year, and I love head coach Mike McDonald. That defense is going to be back, I would say, pestering people. So the Seattle Seahawks will not take a step back. That's cap.
1: What he said, let's move on.
4: Real or cap?
3: Staying in the NFL, Aaron Glenn is the coach on the hottest seat. Freddie, real or cap?
1: That's cap, because of Zach Taylor, the Cincinnati Bengals. When you got Joe Burrow as your quarterback, you got Ja'Marr Chase and T. Higgins. They went out and got some defensive pieces led by Dexter Lawrence. The offensive line should be a little bit better. And even your quarterback, Joe Burrow, talked about trying to manifest a Super Bowl last week.
5: I'm trying to put it out into the world. I'm trying to manifest it. I'm trying to show our guys the urgency that I have and that I want us to have as an organization to go and make it happen. You can keep pushing it down the road, or you can talk about it now and say this is the year. And, you know, I'm tired of saying next year, next year, next year. This is it. Your life is too short to keep pushing things down the road, and I'm trying to instill some urgency and some intensity in everybody to go and get be great every day and try to go make it happen.
1: Yeah, it's Zach Taylor, the Cincinnati Bengals. It's not Aaron Glenn, HD of the New York Jets.
2: I'm also going Cap. I can name two other coaches I feel like on hotter seats than Aaron Glenn. I'm going to go Todd Bowles in Tampa Bay. I'm going to go Shane Steichen with the Indianapolis Colts. So, Freddie, with your one and my two, that's three before I even get to Aaron Glenn.
4: Real or Cap?
3: All right, let's move over to the college landscape. A lot of buzz over the past few days or weeks or months. The NCAA should apply the 5-5 rule to the previous class. Harry, real or cap?
1: Good question.
2: Man, let me pour paint on my head. A bucket, that is. In the previous class, you mean the class that Daquan Wright is a part of?
3: Correctamundo.
2: Yeah, let's go ahead and cap that one and pour a bucket of paint all on my body.
1: Yeah. By the way, the Big 12 ADs are going to meet tomorrow. Guess what they're going to do? The same thing that the SEC and the Big Ten did on Tuesday.
2: Follow the leader.
1: Yep, what HD said.
4: Is it real or is it cat?
3: Hopping back over to the NFL, another one of the top stories this week, the Browns quarterback competition, Freddie Coleman. Mm-hmm. Shedeur Sanders should have been named the week one starter. Real or cap?
1: That's not just the real. That's a hell to the real. There's no reason that Deshaun Watson, after coming off not one but two Achilles injuries, and being a downtrodden, beaten down quarterback, should be the starting quarterback for the Cleveland Browns. But they have not just 46 million reasons in terms of salary they're going to pay him this year to make sure he's a starting quarterback, but the dead cap money is north of $127 million. They made this for financial reasons, not football reasons. He should not be the starter. It should have been Shedeur Sanders. That's completely real.
2: Yeah, I'm going to go real. Let me clarify something. Not the Instagram reel that a lot of y'all make. Not R-E-E-L. I'm talking about R-E-A-L. That kind of real. I'm with Freddie Coleman.
4: Real or cap?
3: All right, let's move on over to the Diamond. There's a lot of teams contending for the World Series up at the top, especially in the National League. The Milwaukee Brewers are the best team in Major League Baseball. Harry, real or cap?
2: I'm going cap. I'm still going with the Los Angeles Dodgers. I get it. They have not played the greatest baseball, you know, post All-Star break. But at the same time, when it's all said and done, that pitching lineup is monstrous. And those guys are getting back healthy. I heard something the other day about, you know, Shohei Ohtani potentially returning back to pitching. So when October comes along, he is full-fledged and ready to go. So I'm still going to Los Angeles Dodgers.
1: Ever since they lost to the Milwaukee Brewers, they haven't lost since. They won six in a row. Their manager, Dave Roberts, said, man, I wanted to win this game more than the players did, and that shouldn't happen. And they've been a house of fire ever since. By the way, no matter what happens, nationally playoff baseball is going to be hellacious. Braves, Phillies, Brewers, Cubs, Dodgers, maybe the Padres. Good luck to the Dodgers, because that is a minefield of baseball they're going to have to go through.
3: Well, currently we're in the NFL preseason, but let's talk preseason in general, Freddie. Should starters play more? Starters should play more, rather, in the preseason. Real or cap?
1: I'm going to say real with a caveat. I think starters should play in the preseason to get ready for the regular season, but it shouldn't last more than two or three series. You can't play football by not playing football and competitive football. And I know they want to rest players mentally and physically, but I'll say that's real, the caveat, when it comes to starters playing more in the preseason.
2: I also believe it's real. Now, it's weird, because I was just talking to someone about this at the Falcons complex today. I've been so accustomed to four preseason games and how coaches can gauge and figure out who's playing and who's not playing. The three preseason game thing, it's so weird, because you also want to get other guys looks who could potentially who's not going to be on your team, so they have film for other organizations as well. But when it's all said and done, you have to make sure that your players who you feel like is going to make your 53-man roster, make sure that they're acclimated and ready for the regular season.
4: Is it real or is it cap?
3: A last one. We'll end on a fun one. Mm-hmm. You should always back your car into a parking spot, Harry Douglas.
2: Real, oh, that's cap. Why?
1: That's completely cap. Make sure you park properly. That's real. How you get there is on you. I don't care if you landed hovering like a drone.
2: You like it from the back, like backing your car up, Cap?
3: You always back it in, no matter what.
2: Like, why
1: That's not true.
2: Front park it in. Like,
1: exactly. This has been Freddie and Harry and the Mighty ESPN Radio. Wow. Take care. God bless and keep cool.
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7: I'm Christine Lisi. Breaking news, hours after the Big Ten announced a new formal policy, it won't allow football players with contracts to return to play at any of its schools. The SEC released its own statement that it too has a new policy. Under it, no SEC institution can have an athlete on its roster who previously declared for the NFL, NBA, or WNBA draft and did not appropriately withdraw, sign a pro contract, or has been listed on a professional roster. The commissioner can enforce penalties against schools which violate the policy. ACC Commissioner Jim Phillips told ESPN his conference plans to discuss that topic this week. Major League Baseball, after missing the last three-plus months with a back injury, Tyler Glasnow back on the hill for the Dodgers tonight. He's given up three runs on four hits, Atlanta leading LA 3-2 in the top of the third inning. Dodgers are a game back of the Brewers for the best record in the National League. Milwaukee and the Mets still scoreless in the top of the third. Red Sox up 1-0 on the Marlins, bottom five. A solo homer by Mickey Gasper has accounted for the game's only run. Rays leading the Tigers 1-0 top of the fifth on an RBI single by Johnny DeLuca. Yanner Diaz, a solo home run. Dalton Varsho with an RBI single. That's given the Astros a 2-0 lead on the Yankees in the bottom of the third inning. AL West leading Rangers and the AL Central leading White Sox are scoreless in the bottom of the first inning. Former NBA player Enes Kanter Freedom banned by the Chicago Sky from Wintrust Arena. He was removed from the building by security Sunday after being involved in a verbal altercation with a Sky player in the third quarter. NFL Raiders coach Clint Kubiak didn't say much when asked about the severity of Ashton Gentry's injury. He simply said he's on the mend.
8: Hey, this is Rich Eisen. 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
1: Why are you laughing, Ian Fitzsimmons?
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1: People are so creative. How do they come up with this stuff?
2: So one of my favorites is this one group had a dude go and dress up as Harry Potter, and he had to go and collect at least 10 Halloween candies. He had to go trick-or-treating in August.
1: That's terrible. You're knocking on
2: doors. The guy's like 40 years old, right? He's dressed as Harry Potter with his wand and his hat, and he's going trick-or-treat.
1: I heard Mike Golic Jr. I heard him saying that he knew somebody in a fantasy league, and the punishment was that you take a laxative and you go into an escape room.
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1: What's happening in college sports might feel a little bit like a colonoscopy right now. Things are moving at lightning speed. 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